0: And it was only the emotions that I refused to engage that was causing any other physical pain other than the ones that, you know, other than the one that I'd gone through and released.
1: Yeah.
0: So I used to be, you know, a terribly sickly person as a result of my complete denial of my emotional pain.
1: Mm-hmm.
0: And at some point I had to get to the point of saying, okay, I've had enough of this now. I'm not going to do this anymore. What I'm going to do instead is I'm going to choose to feel my emotional pain.
1: Mm-hmm.
0: I'm going to choose to go through my emotional pain no matter what it takes, no matter how long it's going to take. And I've been doing it for nearly, what, 17 years now, something like that, 18 years. And it doesn't, like, there's still things I need to address and deal with myself, things that have been very stubborn. I'm now down to the things that I had that caused sickness and illness in me when I was 2 years of age and 1 year of age. So I've now got rid of almost all the other things other than those things, but there's still obviously resistance.
1: Yeah.
0: And that's why I torture myself with my own physical pain because I'm still resisting some emotions and I need to, and I, like everyone else, needs to start acknowledging at least that our physical pain is directly caused by our resistance of our emotional pain.
1: The common feeling within me is, will I ever get out of the tears? Why do I feel this way?
0: You feel this way because you're actually feeling the tears of rebellion, the tears of what I'd call the tantrum.
1: Mm-hmm.
0: You're not feeling causal grief. And you're not feeling causal grief because you've yet to go through your addictions and you've yet to go through your fears. Every person who feels the tears of their addictions not being met gets in a cycle, and they get in a never-ending cycle. You can cry for the rest of your life and never deal with anything that way.
1: Yeah.
0: And eventually you become exhausted from crying, but you still haven't dealt with anything, right? And that's telling you that if no change is occurring, you're actually processing a self-deception emotion. So your tears are self-deceptive. They are the cause, are caused by you denying your addictions or crying when they're not met.
1: Mm.
0: So it's all about the avoidance of processing through your addictions. That's the reason why you're in this never-ending cycle of dealing with tears. A person who is truly progressing does not do this. A person who truly progresses sees that the tears are the direct result of their own false beliefs, their own fears, and the direct result of them wanting their addictions met from, you know, their false beliefs. They want to cover their fears mm-hmm. with their addictions, and they want their addictions met. And when their addictions are not met, they revert to crying. And they're not seeing that their tears are a direct result of their desire for their addiction to be met, and it's not being met.
1: Mm-hmm.
0: And they don't want to feel their addictions. And so they're not being honest with themselves. And my suggestion is, if you want to get through this never-ending cycle of tears, you're going to need to be far more honest with yourself and actually see that you're actually crying in a tantrum.
1: And what would a person be feeling if they were in their causal tears? Why wouldn't they be having that feeling, will I ever get out of the tears?
0: Because they could feel it being released from them right at the time they're doing it. They feel a change in their body. Their law of attraction will immediately change. There'll be an immediately joyful response
1: mm-hmm.
0: to their attractions. There's so many differences between that and where this person is.
1: Yeah.
0: If you're crying over and over again without any change happening in your life, then it's an indication that you're not addressing the right thing. And usually it means that you're not addressing your issues of addictions and you're just having a good cry because you think that that's the way you've been taught to have a tantrum.
1: Mm-hmm.
0: And so most people are just in a tantrum, really, when they're crying. And that's not processing emotion at all. That's not processing through addiction. That's not processing through fear. And it's certainly not processing causal grief. When you feel the causal grief, you'll feel relief afterwards.
1: Mm-hmm.
0: You won't cry about the same thing again, in fact, if you think about the same thing again, it would hardly bring a tear to your eye at all. And in fact, you'll get to the point where it won't bring any tears to your eyes because it's all been cried out.
1: Yes.
0: You can remember the same events and you won't cry about them anymore. The same events will not happen to you again either, by the way. So in other words, you won't attract the same events anymore. Your attractions will be very different. You'll attract different people into your life. The old people will probably leave.

0: leave your life, many of them, because they will probably remain in their own addictions for a while. Mm-hmm. And new people will come into your life and your life will change. These are all indications that you've actually made progress. If these things don't happen and you're just going around in a cycle, then you're not actually making progress at all, right? You're just going over and over and over and over the same old thing. And the same old thing is you have addictions that you don't want to face, and whenever you don't get them met, you want to have a good cry about it as if the world's going to respond to your tears.
1: Yeah.
0: And the world won't respond to your tears in addiction. The universe only responds to you releasing a causal emotion, and causal emotions of grief are not based around anger or rage or addictions or fears. They're all much, much deeper than that. And we need to get into those if we really want to have a change in our day-to-day life.
1: Does feeling afraid or feeling your fear but not experiencing it actually release any fear at all? So I think we need to clarify what this person's asking a little bit, don't we?
0: Well, firstly, you can see how the person thinks.
1: Yeah.
0: The person thinks that feeling is not experiencing.
1: Yeah.
0: What? Like, no. When you're truly experiencing an emotion, you are fully feeling it. You are fully experiencing it and feeling it.
1: Yeah.
0: So what she's doing is thinking about her feelings.
1: Yeah.
0: Or remaining in the feeling or acting in the feeling without feeling it.
1: Yes.
0: That's what she's doing. And that's very, very different than experiencing it. And it's very different than feeling it.
1: Yeah.
0: Feeling it is the same as experiencing it.
1: Yes.
0: So there's already a mistaken belief in the question.
1: Yeah.
0: In the question, she's basically saying that you can feel something without experiencing it. No, you can't.
1: Yeah.
0: You can't feel it without experiencing it. And if you're trying to convince yourself that you are feeling it without experiencing it, then you're not being honest with yourself. Yeah. When you experience the emotion, that's when you're feeling it. Until then, you're not really feeling it. You're just sitting on it.
1: Yeah.
0: You're just living in it, sitting on it, and it's locked up inside of you. She needs to allow herself to look at all of the material regarding how the human soul functions.
1: Mm-hmm.
0: And so that way she'll be able to understand that actually experiencing the emotion is feeling the emotion.
1: Yeah, and what we often call feeling an emotion is just having a sense of it but preventing it overwhelming us.
0: Of course,
1: it?
0: It's fighting against
1: it. It's sort of, oh, there it is, no, no, no, no. And we
0: exactly.
1: say we're feeling sad or afraid or angry.
0: No. But when you're truly feeling sad, you'll have tears running down your face. When you're truly feeling happy, you'll be laughing and smiling and so forth. When you're truly feeling angry, you'll be yelling and screaming and carrying on. When you're truly feeling shame, you feel really this hot flushes of shame come over you. When you're truly feeling emotions, you have all of these physiological and verbal experiences when you're truly feeling it. And you let them go. You let them happen. You don't judge them. You just let them flow. That's what happens when you're truly experiencing and feeling an emotion. Now, she's basically saying in this question, isn't she, that you can feel afraid or feel your fear without experiencing it. No, you can't. You're just sitting on it. You're avoiding it. You're avoiding your fear. You're avoiding feeling afraid. You're running away from it. You're trying to suppress it. You're trying to resist it. That's what you're trying to do. So look at all of that material on how the human soul functions about resistance, suppression, And you know, this kind of stuff about how one emotion, you know, a good emotion can't enter you unless a bad one leaves you, and all this principle she needs to understand. And an emotion can't leave you unless you experience and feel it. They're the same thing.
1: Yeah.
0: You know, so she's not feeling the emotion.
1: So
0: she's got an awareness the emotion exists within her, and she's petrified of it.
1: Yeah.
0: And she doesn't want to feel it.
1: And so then if we rephrase the question as it was perhaps intended.
0: No, it wasn't intended. But go on, rephrase it as you intend.
1: Oh, well, whatever, as
0: well,
1: I intend.
0: Well, I feel quite strongly that there's this belief in this person that you can do something magical to experience your fear rather than feeling it.
1: Yeah, I feel that they're really asking, does me having a sense of my fear or an intellectual awareness of my fear actually release any fear at all?
0: And I think I've already clearly answered that question over and over again in all of these presentations.
1: Yep.
0: No, if you have an intellectual awareness of your fear, you are not feeling it. You are not experiencing it. Therefore, it will never release from you.
1: Yep.
0: What And it's most of the people with regard to fear that ask this kind of question. And the reason why, most people do not want to feel the emotion of fear.
1: Mm-hmm.
0: The emotion of fear is an uncomfortable emotion to feel. It is. It's one of the worst emotions to feel. Mind you, there are other emotions that can be just as bad to feel, like sexual shame, for example, is a pretty hard emotion to feel too. There are some emotions, though, that are just more difficult to feel than others because of their power, how strong they are. And fear or terror is one of those emotions. But the answer is still the same. It's just an emotion that you can feel. God designed your soul to feel it. There is no single emotion you could ever feel that's going to damage your soul. What damages your soul and what damages you psychologically is not feeling. That's what damages you. That's what your attempts to shut down and keep under control your emotions is what damages you.
1: Mm-hmm.
0: It's not the expression of these emotions, the feeling of these emotions that damages you. It's the suppression and the resistance to the emotion that damages you.
1: Mm-hmm.
0: And this is why I recommend this person has a good look at how the human soul functions and looks at all of that material that we've presented as FAQs.
1: I think a lot of us want, because of the nature of fear, because, as you said, it feels unpleasant, because most people, especially women, have never had the experience of being overwhelmed by fear their entire life.
0: Yeah. And then others and are then, fear junkies, like men. Some men are fear junkies and they can't handle grief. You know, it just depends on what we've been brought up with as to what kinds of emotions we generally don't handle.
1: Yeah. So because of that, then a lot of times, because of the nature of fear, a lot of people then want to say, oh, but I think I felt a little bit of that. Did that help? You know, because, and that's just a symptom of the fear, isn't it? It's the feeling of when faced with the truth that we're going to have to feel this to get it out of us.
0: Mm.
1: A lot of us then go, oh, hang on, I had a little sense of it. You know, did that help? And really.
0: And if you're asking, did it help? It didn't help.
1: Yeah.
0: Because you
1: and
0: know.
1: I feel that's what this person's asking.
0: Yeah. You know when going through, when you go through a causal emotion of fear or grief or some other related causal emotion, there is a sense of relief and peace afterwards.
1: Mm-hmm.
0: And when you last for God's love to enter you, at that time just you get God's love into you. And it's just such a peaceful place that you know you've done something different.
1: Yeah.
0: You know for certain. You don't need to ask anybody.
1: Mm.
0: You'll know for yourself that you've done it.
1: Mm-hmm.
0: And probably many times for the first time you'll notice, you know, when you first begin this process and you have that one experience. It's getting to the point of having that one experience. And to do that, we've got to get through our addictions and we've got to get through our denial and our suppression. And that is the hard work. The hard work is getting through your layers of denial, getting into your layers of addictions, getting through your layers of addictions and actually beginning to feel your fear. Once you get into beginning feeling your fear, things can progress more rapidly after then, because you will now have some experiences where you release some fear and the next day you'll sleep like a baby. As the saying goes, you'll have a peaceful day. Your law of attraction will instantly show you, the law of attraction itself will instantly show you that your soul has changed. Things around you will respond differently to you. Everything around you will demonstrate to you, you've actually made a change. If you've got to ask the question, have I changed? You probably haven't.
1: Mm-hmm.
0: Yeah, you probably haven't. And so you have yet to get through your addictions or your denial. And so I'd suggest for someone who's asking this kind of question, look at your denial and look at your addictions. That's the place for you to start.
1: This question is from Mario.
0: Mm-hmm.
1: He asks,
0: hello,
1: how
0: Mario.
1: Much...
0: from Sweden, I gather?
1: I think so, yeah. Yeah, it is Mario from Sweden. How much is spirit influence increasing my fear?
0: None at all. This is something that a lot of people tell themselves. When they hear about spirits, they go, oh, these spirits are doing this to me, or these spirits are doing that to me. These spirits are increasing my fear or whatever. No, they're not increasing it. It's already there. They're attracted to it. They're manipulating it. They're using techniques to heighten it so that you can start to feel it. But it's actually a positive attraction. Your soul is attracting these spirits in order to help you understand that your soul is in fear. And that whenever they say or whenever they particularly suggest things to you that cause your fears to increase, It's not that your fears are increasing. It's that you're now becoming sensitive to what fear is really there in the first place,
1: mm-hmm.
0: right? And that there's a big difference between increasing fear and actually feeling the fear of what is there in the first place. Mm-hmm. It's increasing his ability to feel the fear that's present in him already.
1: Mm-hmm.
0: That's what it's doing. And it's a loving process because that's what he needs to do. He needs to allow himself to feel the fear that's already there in the first place. And while those spirits are not around him, then, of course, what they're doing is they are, you know, if those spirits weren't around him,
1: mm-hmm.
0: he wouldn't probably be sensitive to the fear that he has in the first place.
1: Mm-hmm.
0: And so, therefore, he wouldn't feel it. There's another aspect to his question, though, and that is that if we have spirits around us and we are not feeling our fear, they manipulate us by using our fear to do other things or to believe other things or turn us into anger,
1: mm-hmm.
0: right? And spirits do this very easily because what they do is they find the injury in our soul, which is quite apparent to them because they can see the colours of the injury. And then what they do is they try to manufacture events around us or suggest words to us that we're sensitive to responding to because we're open in this regard to that particular problem. And so what they do is they suggest things to us or make things happen around us that cause us to act in harmony with our fear. In other words, do what our fear dictates, or to be more specific, do what our addictions mm-hmm. dictate to suppress our fear. And this is one major way in which spirits gain control of a person on earth. What they do is they use the person's desire to meet their own addictions, the person on earth,
1: mm-hmm.
0: to meet their own addictions. Most people on earth have a desire inside of themselves to meet their own addictions. And so these spirits use that desire of the person to meet their own addictions to meet the addictions of the spirits as well.
1: Yep.
0: Right? And, of course, they'll be very attracted to a person who's willing to go along with that.
1: Mm-hmm.
0: Right? And they'll get very angry with a person who is not willing to go along with that.
1: Yeah.
0: And most people on earth are very afraid of anger and very afraid of attack.
1: Mm-hmm.
0: And so they'll do almost anything a spirit suggests as a result. But that's not the spirit increasing their fear. The spirit is exposing their fear.
1: Yeah.
0: So that's how we need to see it.
1: Mm-hmm.
0: So my suggestion to you, Mario, is that if you think a spirit is increasing your fear, that is not true. The spirits are exposing the true level of fear that exists within you.
1: Yeah.
0: And that's what you need to be aware of. And that is a loving thing. It's a loving provision if you think about it. How else would you feel this level of fear without somebody exposing it? You need to let yourself feel it so that you can release it. So, like, I've had tremendous amounts of fear inside of myself. And so frequently I've been surrounded by spirits who are trying to increase the level of fear that's inside of me, and I've allowed them to do so so that I can go through the experience and feel my fear properly and release it. And it's helped me release a lot of emotions that way.
1: Mm.
0: So just because you get attacked by a group of spirits or attacked by people on earth, it doesn't necessarily mean that it's an unloving thing towards yourself. It just depends on how you respond to it. You can respond to it in such a way that it actually helps you. And many of the spirits who have been trying to stop me from teaching divine truth on the planet over the past few years in particular have actually helped me work through emotions that I would have otherwise been resistive to addressing.
1: Mm. Why do I like alcohol and drugs so much to make me happy?
0: Very simple answer is because they meet your addictions, your emotional addictions, not just your physical ones. So what happens with alcohol and drugs and other substances is that they are a pretty flawless way of meeting addictions in the sense that there's no people involved and you're not having to manipulate another person to get the addiction met generally. A substance meets it instead.
1: Uh-huh.
0: So most people turn to substance abuse in order to calm down certain fear-based emotions within themselves. And so what they do is that there are emotional addictions they have and they find that the substance best meets their emotional addiction. It makes them feel happy, like they say. They want to feel happy. And for people who turn to substance abuse, it's very rare that a person makes them feel happy. And so what they do is they turn to physical things to make them feel happy. Mm-hmm. So that might be food or drugs or alcohol. It can be just things that are classified on this planet as normal, like, you know, watching television, you know, playing video games and other things like that too. Mm-hmm. It can be very simple things that are physical in nature that don't involve people, that help you avoid the emotions that do involve people.
1: Mm-hmm.
0: So usually a lot of these emotions are the emotions revolving around people. When we turn to substance abuse, it usually means we have trouble interacting with people and we need the substances in order to interact with people. And that's an indication that during our childhood we've got issues with regard to one or both parents that we need to allow ourselves to feel. And there's usually a lot of grief associated with those particular feelings and a lot of fear associated with them. And we use these addictions to suppress those emotions.
1: Yeah.
0: So that's why alcohol and drugs make you feel happy.
1: Mm.
0: Once you get to the stage where you want to feel your emotional addictions and you want to feel the damage that was done to you during your childhood, you will find that alcohol and drugs won't make you happy at all. In fact, you'll find your body and you will feel them as very toxic to yourself and you will no longer wish to take them, actually. So that's how you release the addictions to substances, by actually going in or delving into the emotional addictions that drive the addiction to the substance and allow yourself to work your way through those emotional addictions.
1: Mm.
0: Now, of course, with alcohol and drugs and other substances, there are many sorts of emotional addictions that drive us to substance abuse. And it would be best if we were, you know, we can answer individual questions about what particular emotion in the person drives them to that particular substance.
1: Yeah.
0: And so forth. So why is it that some people are driven to food when other people are driven to alcohol, when other people are driven to marijuana or drugs, when other people are driven to watching television all the time and tuning out of their life, when other people are driven to sex, when other people are driven to work, mm-hmm. you know, to work harder and work longer and all those kind of things. What causes these different addictions? Well, different emotions inside of us cause, the combination of different emotions inside of us cause an addiction to a specific thing.
1: Yeah.
0: And in each case, it's quite different. So, you know, we can't generalize those particular things because in each person, the addiction to a specific substance is caused by a combination of emotions inside of themselves and a combination of their current belief systems
1: yeah.
0: that need to be addressed. If you're addicted to a substance, my suggestion is always go to get some psychological help from a person who understands emotion
1: mm-hmm.
0: and understands what it is underneath the thing that's driving the addiction.
1: Yeah. Mm-hmm. How do we address any emotion without going into a facade?
0: Hmm. Well, we need to understand the emotions that drive the need for a facade.
1: Mm-hmm.
0: So if you examine the emotions that drive a need for a facade, you will find that it's all about pleasing other people, making other people feel that they like you or that they agree or that, you know, making other people feel that they agree with you, that you're right or some other such emotions. So they're all about what you want from other people. Facade is driven by what you want from other people in return. So to avoid emotions, to get into emotions without going into facade, you've got to give up the things you want from other people.
1: Yeah.
0: And you've got to give them up emotionally. So you'll need to go through the emotions of all the things, the addictions that you have, of all the things that you want from other people. And once you give up those things, you'll find you won't revert to a facade at all.
1: Mm-hmm.
0: You will always be true to yourself under all circumstances. You won't revert to falsifying your own demeanor or appearance or emotions in order to please somebody. But to do that, you have to go through the emotions that cause you to want to please somebody.
1: Yeah.
0: You have to be willing to go through those. And usually there's a lot of fear associated with those emotions. We're afraid of disapproval. We're afraid of being humiliated, being condescended to. We're afraid that people would see us as an idiot or stupid or that we're afraid that they'll judge us as unloving or unkind, or and there's just so many that we could list. So it requires, again, a large deal of honesty on the part of the person who's going into a facade to find the reason why they want to.
1: Yeah.
0: My suggestion to people is, if you know or other people have told you that you're often in facade, my suggestion is look at all the reasons why you want the facade. Why are you addicted to the facade? Why do you want to engage the facade? Why do you want to portray yourself to be something that you're not? Deep down, there'll be emotions that you feel like the real you is not good enough for other people. Mm-hmm. But on top of that, there'll be fears of what might other people might do to you if they think you're different to them. And on top of that, there'll be a whole heap of addictions that you continually engage, of which facade is one of them, in order to make yourself appear to be different than you really are. While you engage a facade, you are harming yourself, because you're not honouring who you really are, the person that God created. But you're also harming every single relationship.
1: Yeah.
0: Because every single person thinks they're getting someone that's not the real you. Mm-hmm. It's not the real you. It's somebody completely different.
1: Well, they think they're getting you and they're not getting the real you.
0: They're not getting the real you. Yeah. They're getting someone completely different. And so they think they're having a relationship with the real you, but they're actually having a relationship with a person who doesn't exist.
1: Yeah.
0: And sooner or later, when you get out of your facade and into, you know, your real self, they might realize that, and they might find that they don't want to have a relationship with you either, because you've been falsifying your true self for such a long time that they might go through lots of anger and rage about the fact that you've done that.
1: Yeah.
0: And they might feel that they can no longer trust you, and they might have other emotions as well. So a facade can be not only very damaging to yourself and to your own soul, but it also can be very damaging to your relationships. You need to work through the reasons why you're in a facade, get out of the facade, be your true self, and then you'll attract people who are truly, who will enjoy your true self.
1: Mm-hmm.
0: And also you'll feel much more comfortable with yourself. Yeah. So I feel it's about going through the emotions that cause the facade first, rather than trying to get into emotions underneath that. So a person who goes through the emotions that cause the facade, finish up getting out of the facade, and then when they get into the deeper emotions, they don't revert to the facade every time they feel an emotion.
1: Yeah.
0: Yeah.
1: Yeah. Oh, that's helpful.
0: Yeah.
1: Can there be justified anger?
0: No, never. So no, there is never a justified anger. All anger is the result of you pretty much not meeting your addictions, or not having your addictions met during your childhood.
1: Mm-hmm.
0: Right? And either way, we've got to feel the anger.
1: Yeah.
0: We've got to feel it, but we need to get under the anger and into what the fears and that drive the addictions are. And it's never justifiable to be angry. Even if someone's harming someone else, or someone's harming your children, or any of these particular things, anger is never justified from God's perspective.
1: Mm-hmm.
0: Anger is always harmful, and it's a direct result of you having some fear-based beliefs.
1: So it's always the avoidance of a deeper emotion?
0: It's always the avoidance of deeper fear.
1: Yeah.
0: Always. And you're always avoiding something when you revert to anger.
1: Yeah.
0: So from God's perspective, there is never there's no reason for you to get to be angry, so therefore there is never a justified anger.
1: Yeah.
0: You will get to the point, once you become at one with God, that you will never get angry, in fact.
1: Mm-hmm.
0: And so you will never justify it, because you never get angry anyway.
1: Yeah.
0: And you never get angry in that state, because you're in a state of love. But not only that, more importantly, you're in a state of truth. And when you honour the truth and then you feel the truth in you, you never get angry after that. So in between now and that time, you may get angry, but it's not justified.
1: Yeah. Is it true that we must feel it's justified in order to get angry? Like we have a false belief that it is justified, or we can be angry and not really feel that it's justified?
0: True.
1: Yeah.
0: And the reality is we can be angry and not feel it's justified.
1: Yeah.
0: We could feel, oh, this anger is in me. I need to let it out. I need to go and bash something and, you know, yell and scream or whatever, let this anger out. But we also understand that this anger covers some deeper things.
1: Mm-hmm.
0: And it's not justifiable for me then to project that anger at another person.
1: Yeah.
0: Like that just harms the other person. Now I'm harming someone else. I'm involving someone else in my own pain.
1: Mm-hmm.
0: That's not justified ever.
1: Mm-hmm.
0: It's not ever justified to involve another person in your own pain. You need to learn to take full responsibility for your own pain. That's the only way you're going to feel it. So it's not justified to feel anger under any circumstances at all.
1: Mm-hmm.
0: And that statement is going to confront a lot of people, because a lot of people on the planet believe that anger is justified under all sorts of circumstances.
1: Mm-hmm.
0: And, you know, if someone kills your child, anger is justified. If someone dies around you, that your anger is justified. It's not justified. You need to feel it.
1: Yeah.
0: But it's not justifiable.
1: Yeah.
0: It's all the result of false beliefs that you have imbibed that have now become emotions of fear inside of you. And that's what's driving your anger. So it's not justified from God's perspective.
1: Mm-hmm.
0: God's not saying don't feel it. God's saying it's just not justified that you have it.
1: Yeah.
0: You can not have it.
1: Yeah.
0: And once you have the truth from God inside of your soul, you won't have it. Once you have God's love inside of your soul to the point of alignment with God, you won't have it.
1: Mm-hmm.
0: So it's not going to be justified ever.
1: Yeah.
0: And I find that this whole concept of justified anger is what causes war. It's what causes most family-based conflicts. It's what causes a lot of disharmony in families. It's what causes most acrimonious family breakups, you know, marriage breakups, and it causes most other problems on the planet, actually.
1: Mm.
0: This concept that I'm allowed to be angry because you did something.
1: So you're really saying that as soon as we justify anger, we then are more apt to justify unloving actions taken in anger.
0: Of course.
1: We use it to justify,
0: We use it to justify all sorts of very damaging behaviour, mm-hmm. manipulative behaviour, unloving behaviour, lies. We use it to justify all sorts of things, mm-hmm. this anger that we think is justifiable. We're then taking a whole heap of unloving actions, none of which are justifiable.
1: Yeah.
0: Like from God's perspective, every time you take an unloving action, it's never justified.
1: Mm.
0: It doesn't matter what you believe the cause is. It's never justified.
1: Mm-hmm.
0: It doesn't matter what's happened to you. It's never justified. That's why every single unloving choice that you make will have to be compensated for at some future time. God's laws will demand it of you, in fact.
1: Yeah.
0: And because God's laws all state that anything that's unloving that occurs is not justified.
1: Yeah.
0: It doesn't matter what you think is justified. Like you can tell yourself, oh, the whole world does it, so that's why I did it. It's not a justification.
1: Mm-hmm.
0: From God's perspective, that's just your fear of the world.
1: Mm-hmm.
0: You know, well, you can tell yourself that, oh, I protected my wife from, you know, feeling that I didn't love her because I didn't tell her that I cheated on her or something. And then I did it because I was angry because she, you know, slept with somebody before, you know. And that's not justified.
1: Yeah.
0: You know, it was an unloving action you took. From God's perspective, you're going to have to pay the penalty of that unloving action through emotional processing that you're going to have to do. And none of it was justified.
1: Mm-hmm.
0: It doesn't matter what your wife did. She might have slept with 25 people. Makes no difference. It's not justified, your response.
1: Yeah.
0: Right? Unloving actions are never justified. It doesn't matter what the cause,
1: mm-hmm.
0: what you believe the cause is. They're never justified.
1: Yeah.
0: And once we stop justifying them and just feel the pain of them,
1: yeah.
0: we'll find that everything in the world will work a lot better.
1: Yeah.
0: And everything in our life will work a lot more harmoniously as well. It's this constant justification of rage and anger that causes wars, that causes death, that causes abortions, that causes all sorts of things. And we need to stop doing it. If we're really going to be loving, we need to stop justifying unloving behaviour.
1: Yeah.
0: And anger is an unloving behaviour. It doesn't matter what the reason is.
1: Yeah.
0: Yeah. We will have to go through anger, however. So I'm not saying we won't have to go through anger.
1: Mm-hmm.
0: We're going to have to at some point feel angry about things that have happened to us, because that will help us find our addictions.
1: Yeah.
0: It'll help us find our fears. We need to go through the emotion.
1: Yeah.
0: But I'm not saying that the emotion itself is justified, because it's not.
1: Mm-hmm.
0: You'll get to the point where you don't feel it, mm-hmm. and it's great.
1: Mm-hmm.
0: Yeah.
1: Great. Okay. Am I responsible for others' pain?
0: Well, it depends. Did you cause it? If you caused it, then you're responsible for it. If you didn't cause it, then you're not responsible for it. Now, of course, it doesn't mean that they think you caused it. It means from God's perspective whether you caused it.
1: Yeah.
0: So the real determination of whether you are responsible for somebody else's pain is whether God or God's laws determine that you are responsible for their pain.
1: Yeah.
0: So, for example, many parents claim that a child, their own child, is responsible for the parent's pain.
1: Mm-hmm.
0: That's not true. The parent's responsible for the child's pain from God's mm-hmm. perspective.
1: Mm-hmm.
0: That's true.
1: Mm-hmm.
0: So quite often we have a distorted viewpoint of who's responsible. So what we need to say as a correct answer to this question is, from God's perspective, if you caused the pain in that person by taking an unloving action which resulted in pain for that person, then you are responsible for the pain of that person.
1: Yeah.
0: Even if you caused no pain in the person because they were at one with God, but you took an action that was unloving towards that person, you are still responsible for what they would have felt.
1: Yes. Yes.
0: Right? So even if they felt no pain, you are still responsible for what the unloving action itself was.
1: Yeah.
0: So you become responsible for the unloving action as determined by God and God's laws, not by your own laws or your own mind or your own ideals or your own beliefs.
1: Yeah.
0: So this is where a lot of religious people get out of harmony with love very quickly. They go, oh, the Bible says to me that I'm allowed to pick up a sword and stab somebody with it if they're of a different religion than me.
1: Mm-hmm.
0: Right? The Bible does, and the Quran both say such a thing is possible and suggest such a thing is possible. Of course, my words in the Bible say that that's not possible.
1: Yeah.
0: But then there's other things in the Bible that suggest that is possible,
1: mm-hmm.
0: that it's okay to go to war, for example. You know, there's other words in the Bible that suggest that. Now, if I take up arms and go to war as a result, and the justification I use is the Bible said it, that I could, or the Quran said I could, then I'm not following God's beliefs anymore. I'm following my own.
1: Yeah.
0: Right? God's beliefs are it's never justifiable for you to harm another person.
1: Mm-hmm.
0: Never justifiable for you to take their will away from them. It's never justifiable for you to murder them. It's never justifiable for you to kill them for any reason, even if they've harmed you. Right? That's God's law.
1: Yeah.
0: And every time you justify that, right, mm-hmm. you're basically saying to God, no, none of that applies.
1: Yeah.
0: And as soon as you say that to God, you've basically broken a heap of laws in that process, and you're going to experience some pain as a result of those, mm-hmm. the breaking of those laws.
1: Mm-hmm.
0: So it's very important that we understand this important point with regard to this question.
1: Yeah.
0: So the question, am I responsible for others' pain, is directly dependent upon this, who actually resolves whether you've caused pain or not.
1: Mm-hmm.
0: And it's God and God's laws that determine that, not yours.
1: Yeah.
0: Yep. So from God's perspective, if you have caused or wanted to cause or thought of causing another person pain, you have broken one of God's loving laws, and as a result, you will become responsible for what happens.
1: And you're responsible even for the use of your will in that way, regardless of...
0: Correct.
1: Yep.
0: Regardless of whether it actually happened or not,
1: yeah.
0: in fact.
1: Yeah.
0: So you can even think of doing something and you've already sinned from God's perspective.
1: Mm-hmm.
0: You've already broken the law of love from God's perspective.
1: Mm-hmm.
0: That's how fine it is, right? And this is why I said, and that is recorded in the Bible, that if you even look at a woman as to commit adultery with her, you've already committed adultery with her. You've already done it.
1: Yeah.
0: Right? You've already done, every time you look at somebody and you feel like you want to murder them, you've already murdered them. From God's perspective, there is a desire in your soul to murder that person, and the law kicks in the gear.
1: Mm-hmm.
0: The law says you're now responsible for any pain that person feels. That's pretty fine law.
1: It is.
0: Because the person's going to feel some pain from your coming from your soul towards them going, I want to murder you.
1: Mm.
0: There's a feeling coming out of your soul, and it could potentially enter them, saying to them, I want to kill you, I want to murder you, I want to restrict your will. And that if that feeling enters them, you are responsible for their pain.
1: Mm.
0: You are. Right? But there is this whole other side of the discussion, which is people who claim that you're responsible for their pain when you're not responsible for their pain at all.
1: Yeah.
0: And often I see parents claiming that their own children are responsible for the parents' pain, and that's not the case at all.
1: Yeah.
0: The parents are directly responsible for their parents' own pain, and the children are just reflecting the painful condition the parents are in,
1: yeah.
0: in most cases. And when I'm talking about children here, I'm talking about young children.
1: Yeah.
0: So whenever that parent blames the child and says, you've caused me pain, the parent's way out of line and has caused two pains. They've lied,
1: yep,
0: which is a pain in itself, right, caused to the child. And then they've also blamed the child for something the parent did, which is another pain.
1: Mm-hmm.
0: So there's a doubling up of pain on the parent from the parent's side, from God's perspective.
1: Mm.
0: So this aspect of pain needs to be comparatively considered. And we need to understand that a lot of times we think other people have done us pain or wrong, when really all they've done is not meet any of our addictions. And so we need to, God doesn't consider any of those pains as pain.
1: Yeah.
0: Every time someone doesn't meet your addictions, that's your pain, not yeah. theirs.
1: Well, they're exposing.
0: They're meant to not, yeah, meant to not, you know, follow your addiction or meet yeah. your addictions.
1: Yeah.
0: In fact, if they meet your addictions from God's perspective, they've caused you pain.
1: Mm-hmm.
0: The opposite to what you believe many
1: yeah.
0: times.
1: Yeah.
0: So this is a problem with codependent relationships. You've got one person in the relationship giving emotions to the other that are addictive. The other person receives them. Now, that person who's given to that person has harmed the person, even mm-hmm. though the person wanted mm-hmm. that emotion or that feeling. The other person has harmed them. And the other person having a demand on the first person is harming them.
1: Yeah.
0: And so you get in codependent relationships this terrible cycle of harm upon harm upon harm. And this is why codependent relationships often break up quite rapidly unless the codependency is well established.
1: Yeah.
0: Right. From childhood, you know, well established from childhood. Most of the time, these codependent relationships eventually get to a stage where there's a build-up of pain, a build-up of pain. And as long as both accept each other's pain, then usually the relationship remains together.
1: Yeah, yeah.
0: But if they don't, then they start fighting and arguing and so forth, and then there's a breakup. And the reality is they both caused each other pain.
1: Mm-hmm.
0: While that person gave that person, the other person, what they wanted, that person was causing them pain.
1: Yeah.
0: Right. The question is, what does the person need from God's perspective?
1: Mm-hmm.
0: They need to be loved, cared for, told the truth to. There's a whole heap of things from God's perspective they needed.
1: Mm.
0: And if you give them that, then it doesn't matter what they think about that. You've not caused them any pain,
1: yeah,
0: whether they believe you've caused them pain or not.
1: Yeah. And so you don't have any responsibility for what they, the pain they claim that
0: is
1: they
0: your
1: feel.
0: Fault. Yes. Yeah. Yeah, they have no responsibility for that.
1: Yeah.
0: So when I tell someone the truth and they tell me that I caused them pain, I go, no, I have not.
1: Mm-hmm.
0: I can't take any responsibility for that. And I know for certain God doesn't attribute any of responsibility towards me, because in telling you the truth, I've given you a gift of love, in
1: yeah.
0: fact.
1: Yeah.
0: And the fact that you don't want to receive it is one of your addictions. That's what's causing you the feeling of pain,
1: mm-hmm.
0: your addiction
1: mm-hmm.
0: to not have the truth. Your addiction to believe the lie is what caused you pain.
1: Yeah.
0: So that's very, very different than me lying to somebody. If I lie to somebody, right, then I've caused them pain. It doesn't matter whether I did it for the right reason or not, you know. It doesn't matter what reason I did it for. I've caused them pain.
1: Yeah.
0: So I'm responsible for the pain they feel. So it's like a man who's in a relationship with a woman and he cheats on the woman and he doesn't tell her, right? He's caused her pain. He's telling himself, I won't tell her, so I'm going to prevent her pain. But he's caused her pain. He's broken the relationship. Sooner or later, she'll find out, whether it's here on earth or in the spirit world, she's going to find out. She's going to feel hurt from it. And he has broken the love bond by cheating sexually on her.
1: Yeah.
0: That's a creation of pain,
1: mm-hmm.
0: right? And so of course he's caused her pain. Whether he's acknowledged it or not, he's caused her pain. And telling her makes her pain better,
1: mm-hmm.
0: not worse,
1: because
0: mm-hmm. it gives her the choice to do something about it.
1: Yeah.
0: It gives her the choice to decide what she's going to do with this man. Is she going to throw him away, or is she going to work through the issue with him, or is, you know, what is she going to forgive him, or what's she going to do? She's got the choice now.
1: Yeah.
0: So now he's lessened her pain, even though she feels pain. Even though she feels pain, he's been honest. So that's a better place to be from God's perspective.
1: Mm-hmm. Mm-hmm.
0: So her response to the honesty, right?
1: Yeah.
0: She shouldn't be saying to him, "I didn't want to know," because that's her now causing him pain.
1: Yeah.
0: Does that make sense?
1: Yeah, it does.
0: She would say, "I want to know, right? But I now need to decide what I'm going to do
1: mm-hmm.
0: with this relationship." And this is where we often get confused with pain. Pain is often distorted by other people. They think we've caused pain when we haven't. They think we haven't caused pain when we have. And what the real judge of it is God's laws and God's principles of love.
1: Mm-hmm.
0: So God is the judge about all these issues of pain. God is the only person who really knows whether you have caused somebody else pain or whether they have caused you pain.
1: Yeah.
0: And a person who's become at one with God, of course, also knows.
1: Yeah. Very good. All right. Thank you.

During the week, a lot of emotions have been coming up for me about my connection with God, and I sort of related to being the Messiah, and a lot of first century type of emotions, which I'm really afraid of getting into. And because I'm pretty afraid of getting into them, I shut myself down quite a lot this week, and as a result of that, I get sick instantly. As soon as I shut myself down, I get sick instantly, pretty much nowadays. And so I started getting sick about Wednesday-ish, and I started trying to deal with the fear firstly, and I've had quite a few fear-based events since then, but I've still not dealt with the fear, so the blockage is still there, which means that the sickness hasn't gone away. So it's going to continue from now on until I get over the fear and into the emotions. Usually I've had this happen quite frequently at times over the last 5 or 6 years where I've had different events occur and taken some time to get out of the blocking of the event and into the actual, like, feeling the blockages and releasing the blockages and then eventually getting to the core emotion. And you've probably found the same in some of your progression for those of you who are beginning to progress on the emotional path. So the key is to not judge yourself very much, which I've had a terrible tendency to do in the past, not so much now. And probably the majority of you have found at times you've had a tendency to judge yourself of not getting to your emotion. So my suggestion is to just allow the emotions to come up naturally. And that's what I'm trying to do firstly with my fear. So today you'll notice at times that I'll be quite shaky, and I'll be shaking physically, because I'm still working through some fear and terror about some things. And you will also notice that my voice will sometimes fail, which is part of it. And I've got some fairly bad blockages across my chest today. So I find it a bit difficult to breathe, sort of a bit asthmatic today, which has been the first time I've had that feeling for a long time. So that tells me that I've got an interesting few weeks coming up. All of that. And usually what I find is it might take a few weeks to a month for me to work through. If I work through them solidly, those emotions, it might take me a few weeks to a month to work through them. So hopefully by the next time I see you, I'll be feeling good again. At the moment, not feeling too good. That all being said, the subject that I'd like to talk to you today about is a really important subject for your own progression. It's the subject of longing for God's truth, which is really prayer for God's truth. And prayer for God's truth is one of the most essential things, because it's the truth that actually sets you free. But it's not your truth that sets you free. It's God's truth that sets you free. Does that make sense to everyone? And so there is a huge difference between what is your personal truth and what God actually feels about you and what God knows about you. And in the end, what we need to do is start getting ourselves away from what we feel about ourselves in terms of what we believe ourselves to be, and get ourselves into this state of actually coming to know how God sees us and beginning to see ourselves the same way that God sees us. Now, as you can imagine, that process is quite difficult, because God has this huge universal view of everything, including this huge universal long-term view about yourself. So he knows exactly what you're capable of, right down to the most powerful thing you'll ever do. And he knows exactly what you're capable of, right down to the most negative and evil thing you might contemplate. God knows all those things and everything in between about you. But often we don't want to know them about ourselves. And so what we do, and what the majority of us has done all of our lives, is we've developed this fictitious viewpoint of ourselves. And anything that triggers or anything that confronts that fictitious viewpoint of ourselves, we don't want to see. And so what we finish up doing is spending a lot of our life avoiding truth and avoiding our law of attraction in order to not see the things that are actually going on inside us. Just turn this down a little. So what we need to do is get out of this state
of this fictitious viewpoint of ourselves and get into this state of seeing ourselves very clearly. And that is very, very difficult right at the start of this progression that you're entering into. Now, the transition between seeing yourself as you wish to see yourself and starting to see yourself as God sees you and actually enjoying it rather than avoiding it is the transition that we make from the second to the third sphere of our development in the spirit world. So, up until then, in the second sphere of the spirit world, we're making the transition from the first to the second sphere is all about actually learning to see love differently. And most of us don't see love. We see love in a very, very selfish way when we begin. And then as we start developing, we start seeing love in a totally different way. And that's the transition, the desire for us to see the truth about love, that is often the transition between the first sphere and the second sphere. So many of you have gone through that transition of starting to see that you actually not as loving as what you thought you were. And many of you have gone through that, going through that transition of starting to see that actually the things that you thought about yourself regarding love were actually in error. So many of you have gone through that transition or are going through that transition now. So that means you're going through the transition of getting from the first sphere to the second sphere. Now the second sphere location is a much, much different location because we start enjoying aspects of love, whereas before we were avoiding them. So many of you are now going through this transition of starting to see these aspects of love and starting to enjoy seeing, oh boy, I was unloving now, I see that now, and you start to feel quite good about seeing yourself a little more clearly with regard to love. Now of course there's lots of other gradients of love because we're talking about the seven spheres before the transition into a moment with God. So in the first sphere to second sphere transition, there's this big realization that goes on generally and this desire to start to live love in life. In the second to third sphere transition, it's the transition of the desire to live in truth. And particularly that transition is the case is if you're on the divine love path. And it's that transition that I'd like to talk to you about today. Because many of you, if you're not already in it, are getting close to being in it, in that transition. Now, remember the last time we got together we talked about prayer. And so many of you were there, was it last week? It just seems so long ago. many of you on the Saturday were quite surprised about some of the aspects of prayer, right? About how prayer is all emotional, for example, and that it's not intellectual, how, you know, it requires truth and openness and transparency and all these other things that we're required during prayer. What we're doing today is we're extending the definition of prayer into, and in this particular case, focusing on praying for one particular thing, and that is for divine truth to enter your life. So that's what we're focusing on today, is desire, building this desire within you for divine truth to actually start growing inside of you. Now, for many of us, when we start, divine truth comes to us in a very intellectual way. So it doesn't hit us emotionally. It actually usually hits us intellectually. And we go, wow, this all sounds really good. But particularly when you think back to when you first heard a lot of the universal truth that we discussed, how did you feel when you first saw those original DVDs or, when you first came to those sessions, how did you feel? Most of us felt really buoyant. Wow, this is what I've been looking for all my life, understanding all of these things. It all makes sense. It all seems to fit together to me. You know, a lot of these emotions start flowing inside of us. But during that phase, we're not yet conscious of how God sees us. We're usually now starting to see the universe quite differently, but we're not that conscious of how we are within ourselves emotionally. And to become conscious of how you are yourselves emotionally is one of the biggest transitions you can make on the divine love path. And that's why it's such an essential part of your progression. And that's why I'd like to spend and devote the whole of this afternoon discussing that transition and what is involved in that transition. So, if we remember from our discussion last week,
Prayer had to be emotional. Remember that? Prayer has to be truthful, sincere, pure. It doesn't come from your head. It comes from your passions, your desires, your longings. Remember all those points from our last discussion? Now, what we want to do today is start seeing truth also needs to be emotional. Truth is not just an intellectual exercise. Truth is going to be an emotional exercise for us. And what we want to do is start showing you how that can come about in your own life. Now, last week on the Saturday, when I started to talk about aspects of truth, did you notice how internally upset many of you became who were there? Did you notice this inside turmoil that begins? You saying that I have to be truthful in this situation and in this situation, and what about that situation? And, you know, we start actually asking a lot of these questions about situations specifically that we thought it would be better to not be truthful or to withhold information or to maintain privacy or whatever it is that we were trying to do. What we want to do today is start really deconstructing inside of ourselves this idea that we can actually connect to God without being truthful. Because the truth is, you can't. I've read through three forums this week that I found interesting because I had some sleepless nights because of this problem that I'm going through. So I finished up reading through a few forums, which is something I wouldn't normally do. And many of those people that are on the divine love path were saying that they could receive divine love without actually acknowledging divine truth, without knowing more truth. And I want to say that that's an impossibility. It's an impossibility. There has to be, if you're receiving divine love, there has to be some new truth that you've also just grasped. Because without the truth, divine love cannot flow into you. Because remember the Holy Spirit, remember the Holy Spirit is that physical connection between God and you through which the divine love can flow into your soul. And that connection, that physical connection, can't connect unless you're in truth. So there has to be some new truth that you've just got for that connection and the divine love to flow at that particular instant. Does that make sense? Without that, it's impossible for divine love to continue to flow. And the role of the divine love isn't to prepare you for truth. The role of truth is to prepare you for divine love. Do you understand the difference? So you can think of it like this. The divine love is not something that you're going to receive if you want to stay out of harmony with truth. So remember, we've got God, God's soul. So that's God. Everyone see that? It's pretty blind. And then we've got our soul, just for a moment, which is our emotions, passions, desires, intentions. They're really the key four things that our soul are. There are obviously many other attributes. Remember, the connection between our soul and God's soul was the Holy Spirit. Remember, I described that the reason why it's called the Holy Spirit is because it's the only energy that God has that is used for the transmission of love, divine love, from God to you. So it is God's method of actually getting divine love into your soul, like a pipe that you get connected with. And remember, I've said in the past that the pipe, how only it can connect when we are in truth. So that's the whole principle. The pipe can only connect. You can think of it like the truth is like a gate valve, if you like, or a tap. When you open it, when you actually turn on the truth, then divine love flows. If you turn off the truth, then divine love stops. So, truth is really, in the end, what prepares your soul for divine love to enter. Can you see that? Truth is the thing that prepares your soul

billions and billions of truths that we can accept. But there are specific truths that affect the flowing of life. And the primary specific, one primary specific truth is that God is an entity and God exists. That's a basic truth. Now, if I don't believe God is an entity, but rather I believe God is a force, or a conglomeration, or a conglomerate in numbers of entities, or the universe itself, I will never be able to receive divine love in that state of belief. Now, when I say that state of belief, I'm not talking about the state of the belief that exists within my head. I'm talking about the state of belief that exists within my soul. And they are two different, completely different states. So in my soul, I might actually feel that God does exist, while in my head, I might intellectualize that God doesn't. And under that state, I can actually receive divine love. Do you understand? Because it's my soul, which is the real me, which is the connection with God. So in my head, I might be thinking, no, God doesn't exist, no, God doesn't exist. In my heart, I might be feeling, oh, I feel God does exist, but trying to suppress that emotion. But it's that emotion that's connecting with God. So therefore, it's that emotion that drives whether we receive love or not, not what's going on in my head. Now, the same applies with all other truths. Quite often, our head has one set of beliefs, and our emotional state has a completely different set of beliefs. And this is why many people in all religious paths receive divine love, and many people who are not on religious paths receive divine love. Because in their head, they're believing one thing, but in their heart, they're believing something that's quite different. Now, what we want to do is start activating the heart in a conscious way rather than an unconscious way. Does that make sense? In other words, we want to start receiving divine love and know what we're doing. Because if you know what you're doing, you can receive it faster and with more accuracy and often understand the principles and processes involved. And that's the whole point of our discussions. So that we understand the principles are involved in how I'm receiving divine love. So I may be going along, for example, to a Christian Pentecostal type church, and then I have these raising wonderful experiences now and then, and I feel like I'm connected to God at that moment, right? But I don't know why that happened. Or I might be a Muslim who goes along to a mosque and prays five times a day, and then sometimes while I'm praying, for some reason, I feel differently after I come out than the other times that I've prayed. So I want to know what's going on. What's the difference between those states? And the difference is, one time the soul is being activated and there are truths that are being absorbed at the soul level, which allows the connection with the Holy Spirit, which allows divine love to flow. So what we now need to start to do is do this in a conscious way, actually start receiving divine love and understand what we're doing and understand why it's blocked and why we're not receiving it. So to do that, we need to understand the importance of truth. Now, I'm not talking about personal truth, although personal truth is a very important factor of it. What I'm talking about is there is a difference between divine truth, which belongs to God, but which can enter you emotionally, and your personal truth, which I'll put in quotations. Because often your personal truth is actually completely erroneous. So you could say that your personal truth is, at the moment, your personal truth is your complete set of emotions that exist within yourself. So, for example, last week you might have been angry with an ex-partner and felt like you'd like to hit her even or hurt her even because you're so angry. Well, that's a part of your personal truth. Last week you were driving along in your car and somebody cut you off and swore at you. Well, that's a part of your personal truth. Does that make sense? But then there's also what you would classify as good things that are a part of your personal truth. Last week, the same week, you might have been having this lovely feeling towards somebody and this feeling of love, and you felt this real close feeling with somebody, you know? Might have been your child, or it might have been your partner, or it might have been your father or mother or whatever. That's also your personal truth. Now, some of those personal truths happen to be harmonious with God's, and some of them happen to be in direct disharmony with God. So, personal truth is really an essential part of this process. But if personal truth exists within your soul, God's truth, God's divine truth, exists within her soul.

0: Follow me? But God's divine truth can enter your soul. But the way divine truth enters your soul is not through the connection with the Holy Spirit. Right? Because the connection with the Holy Spirit is the connection of love entering your soul, not truth. The way truth enters your soul, and this is something I said in the first century too, is that you have to seek it. That's the way truth enters your soul. In other words, the only way that God's truth can enter into your soul is for this other aspect of your soul to be completely developed. And this other aspect of your soul is this desire in your soul for truth no matter what. For God's truth no matter what. Once you enter that state where you're desiring God's truth with all of your heart, now divine truth can actually enter your soul. And it's one of the most important preparations that your soul makes for divine love entering it. Because without divine truth, you haven't got this connection. Sorry, I'm just fiddling with this mic because it's ringing a bit. Without divine truth, you haven't got this connection. So, if you could think of this whole exercise today, if you like, and it's going to be, in fact, an exercise that you use the rest of your entire existence, is an exercise of actually learning to bring your personal truth into harmony with God's truth. And one of the best things you could ever pray for, and remember, prayer is a longing, a passionate longing directed towards God. So in other words, it's an emotionally passionate longing directed from you towards God for something, and in this case, for divine truth to enter your soul. That's when you have a seeking attitude. That's when you're seeking. So from God's perspective, when you're seeking is when you're having all of your heart focused on actually wanting God's truth to enter you. God's truth about you as well as about the universe to enter you. Now, the aspects that we usually find easy and interesting are God's truth about the universe. You can see why, can't you? Because you've got no emotional attachment, necessarily, to many of those truths. Some of them you have emotional attachment to. So you might have a belief, for instance, in the old form that, of reincarnation, for example. So that's an emotional error within. So when you hear that particular truth, you're going to have some resistance to that. But most of the time, our hearing universal truth, hearing truth outside of ourselves, is a really fascinating and joyful experience. We feel really attracted to it. Right? But when it comes to somebody telling me some personal things about myself that I've never wanted to see all my life, now, how do I feel? That's a totally different kettle of fish, isn't it? That's a totally different situation. In most cases, we resist that truth with as much vigour as we possibly can manage. And usually that means getting angry and upset and all sorts of things with the person who brought us that truth. Now, if we're seeking God's truth, we won't have that. That way won't be in us. In other words, if you get to a point, and you'll get to this point when you make the transition between the second and the third sphere, where you will feel this passionate desire and longing within you all the time to find out what the truth is about yourself, no matter how bad it's going to look, and no matter how bad you're going to look in front of everyone else. And that's the transition between the second and the third sphere. That all people who make the transition on the divine love path have to go through. So if you want to be on the divine love path, you have to go through this transition. And people then say, well, what about free will? I thought I could do anything with my free will. Well, you can do anything with your free will, but God has made one path for God. And the path goes through this doorway of truth. So you could think of the start of the path to God, if you like. There's a doorway about natural love that you've got to step through. And the next doorway after that is a doorway about truth that you've got to step through. And then your path is going to lead you along some other roads, of course, and up to eventually the state of wonder. If we can just use a mic so we can capture some of this.
1: And I'd just like to mention, like, one of the things that changed my mind about it was when you're talking about free will, I thought, well, if I'm holding on to this truth, then I'm actually holding that person's free will in my own hands.
0: Exactly.
1: And I feel like that's worse than, only just expressing my own free will, but I'm causing someone to make decisions on falseness.
0: That's it. So when you start actually, and we'll go through some of the qualities of divine truth as we go through this chat, and one of them is that. One of them is that you'll get to a point where you realise that when you're withholding truth from others, you're actually now placing their lives in your hands to an extent. Now, by the time you get to the third sphere, you're not going to want to do that ever again.
1: And even though at the beginning I didn't really feel obligated because it's something that happened before I met this person, but then I started to begin, well, if they actually knew this information, then perhaps they wouldn't actually want to know me.
0: And perhaps they might make different decisions.
1: Yeah, that's exactly why I felt like I needed to tell them, because they probably wouldn't want to deal with me if they knew that.
0: Exactly. And when you think about it too, from a personal emotional perspective, anything that you're holding onto emotionally, that you're not being open about with another person, that is also harming you, because it means that you're trying to actually control that particular part of you in the interaction with them. And any attempt to control any part of you in interaction with another person means you're not being yourself with that person. So, for example, if the only way that true closeness is created between a couple is for each one of those couple to know exactly what they feel about each other, exactly what they feel, in every situation. Now, if you can imagine that state being a third sphere state, and then ask yourself about your own relationship. Does your partner know absolutely everything about you, how you feel about attractiveness, sexually, what you've done sexually, and all of those, do they know all of those things about you? Not because they demand it of you, but because you want to give that to them. Does that make sense? Now, when you get to the third sphere condition, you will want to do that. I'd call that a life inventory of your life, given to your partner. You'll want to do that, for sure. If you don't want to do that, then there's an emotion of fear within you. Agreed? And fear is not harmonious with love or truth. And so, therefore, there's an emotion that's being driven. Now, if I'm in that state where I'm withholding something, so let's say during the sex act, I have a thought of some other previous partner. If I withhold that from my current partner, alright? You can see it's starting to get a bit tricky, right? If I withhold that from my current partner, then I'm blocking off a part of myself. Now, one thing you will learn in this process is that everything you block off from yourself or block off from another, you're actually inhibiting the flow of emotion through yourself. And what you will come to see in the end is that every time you do that, every single time you do that, you're disconnecting yourself from God as well. And you'll get to a point in your own progression when you understand truth fully that you don't need to do that anymore. You don't need to withhold anything from anyone anymore. And you can just be yourself completely at every single moment. And how freeing is that? That is really freeing. Also, we often hold on to these things, and yet they are not as big as what we believe them to be. So, for instance, in the example I just gave where you're making love to your partner, you have a thought of a previous partner, often we'll have such big feelings of shame, oh, what was that about? And we'll go through this terrible internal turmoil, which will influence our sexual relationship with our current partner. And yet, the only reason why that thought might have come to us was because that particular partner had a certain emotional injury that was complementary to an emotional injury within me, that if I allowed myself to speak of it, I would find it there and then and release it. And then never think of that person again. Do you know what I mean? So quite often that's what could happen. But we often don't think that. We think, if I tell my partner, she's going to be really upset. She's going to be really angry. What might happen to my relationship? And we go down this other road, right? Which is the road of maintaining deceit with each other, which is the road of maintaining falsehood. In other words, I'm holding on to my personal truth, but actually, the problem is that it's also keeping me stagnant.
2: Go to the
0: mic, don't you need to hold it right up, close down.
2: Couldn't you create an emotional injury in that partner?
0: No, you already are creating emotional injury in that partner. This is what we don't understand. Whenever you withhold truth from someone at the soul level, their soul knows that you're withholding. There's a feeling, and many of you know this already, right, in your own interactions. You know when your partner's holding back something from you, do you not? Doesn't that cause damage? Right? What causes connection is you being totally open and truthful. That's what causes connection. This is one of the basic misunderstandings on this planet. The basic misunderstanding is I can hurt someone with truth. That is not ever true. You can never hurt someone with truth. The way you hurt someone is by withholding truth or lying. That's how you hurt people. And it's the error leaving the person that hurts them, not the truth entering them. And most of us believe it's the truth entering them hurts them. But the truth is that it's the error leaving that hurts you. If this error was never within you, then it would never have hurt you to hear the truth. And that's something we don't understand either. We'll talk about that in a minute. Tim? Wait for Mike.
1: I just wanted to say also that in making the decision to hold back the truth is the whole reason why we're here at the moment anyway. Because from when we were young, we did have these pure feelings of love and awareness of certain things, but it's all the information that got held from us through other people's fears and errors that brought us to believe those falsities as well and carry out that same system. So, yeah.
0: Exactly. So many of us have become addicted to falsehood. We've become addicted to it because it prevents certain emotions from being experienced that we don't want to experience. So what we do is we become so addicted to maintaining a lie with everyone, just so that everyone doesn't have to feel emotions. But what God wants is us to live in complete truth from God's perspective. So that is going to mean that we're going to need to, at some point in the future, understand all the truth about myself. All the truth. Everyone around me will know that I'm being completely and 100% truthful at all times, at some point in their future as well. I don't understand that. Josh?
3: How do you know when you said before that the situation where you have to deal with another soul wants to hear the truth, how do you know when not to say the truth? You're saying with those fear conditions you're going to just say the truth all the time. That means that every person, every interaction that I'll come in contact with, I'm just going to say the truth about what I feel about them and myself. But isn't that unloving if they don't want to know the truth and live in their denial?
0: They need to be given a choice, a chance to make that choice.
3: So you just say, can I tell you the truth?
0: Yeah, like I'm going to be truthful with everyone in all situations. Do you want to know the truth that I know about you? A lot of people say, no, I don't. And that's okay too, isn't it? That's their free will. They've got that. They're allowed to make that choice. They're not going to be closer to God making that choice, but they're allowed to make that choice.
3: But it seems it's a bit blurry there because there's situations where you're going to feel strongly that you want to say the truth and the other person will just not want to hear the truth and you feel like you're keeping it in.
0: Yeah, well, I don't feel inside of myself that there's any blurry situations when it comes to truth. The feeling I have is that under all circumstances, in every situation, I'm going to say the truth because I just have this really, really strong desire in me to do that. And every time I don't do that, I compromise myself. And I don't want to compromise myself anymore. So in the end, you've got to remember that love is not just loving of the other person, it's also loving of yourself. And you and the other person, in your eyes, will become equal. So in other words, if somebody doesn't want to say hear the truth, but you want to say it, you're allowed to say it. Just as much as they're allowed to not hear it.
3: I'm just really afraid that that will get you into bad situations with society.
0: Certainly.
3: And like, that, will that happen?
0: Well, it got me in some pretty bad situations.
3: What's the worst thing that happened to you?
0: Well, I died.
3: You died?
0: Yeah, I was, you know, hung on a stake.
3: Like, this time around, have you said, like, I don't know, the truth about?
0: I lost all my family for 7 years. None of my family, none of them ever spoke to me for 7 years. So that was one thing that happened. I lost every single friend I ever had. So all the friends that I had up to 33, not a single one of them is in my life now. Not a single one is in my life now.
3: What about issues with the law and how they, you know, they could lock you down?
0: I've had to pay lots more money in tax because of telling the truth, for example. I had one property sell one day too late for me to actually include it in a different taxation scheme. And I had to pay $60,000 just by me not, the accountant wanted me to falsify the day of sale to one day earlier. And I refused to do that because I wouldn't have been truthful. And it cost me $60,000 to do that.
3: So if we left today and just said the truth constantly every moment, we're going to end up crying 4 hours a day? Is it just going to happen?
0: Well, what will happen is that this is the beauty of truth, is the truth opens your soul. So emotions, all of your, like, what do you think I felt when I had to pay $60,000 just because I didn't have the right date on a settlement contract? What do you think I felt? I had no money at the time. So what do you think I felt? Right? So I felt quite triggered, right? And there's lots of emotions I had to do with. How unfair is this? You know, like about taxation and all sorts of issues, just because I had to stay in truth. And you'll find if you stay in truth, 100% of the time, there'll just be so many emotions that come up as a result. And it will be beautiful for you because every one of those emotions is what's preventing you from staying in truth.
3: Thanks.
0: Yeah. Just,
4: I haven't studied the Bible, but did you talk about you can't serve two masters?
0: Yes, I did.
4: So for me, say for example, using the taxation thing, I don't believe that tax money is necessarily used towards purposes of divine love and truth.
0: Yep.
4: Therefore, if I'm contributing to that, that's sort of, there's a question within
0: you. You can decide to not pay tax if you want. The thing is, if you're lying about it, now you're breaking the law of God. So you're allowed to say to the government, I'm not paying tax. Like, God has no problems with that. God does have a lot of problems with you lying about it, because you break your relationship with God then.
4: My question is, would he want you to pay $60,000 to a system that ultimately doesn't serve?
0: Doesn't care.
4: Well, that's, I guess, his
0: part. What does God care about?
4: You've been truthful.
0: God cares about your soul. So God doesn't worry about $60,000 either way, right? God worries about your soul. That's what God's concerned about. You see, this is where we often want to compromise truth. You see, what we have is we have these financial investments in actually not telling the truth. From God's perspective, God has no trouble with you not paying tax. But God has a lot of trouble with you lying about it, from God's perspective. When I say God has a lot of trouble with it, he doesn't feel any emotion in the sense of, oh, you naughty girl, you know, whatever. He's just saying to you, you can't connect with me when you do that. You're never going to be at one with me doing that. That's all he's saying to you. Does that make sense?
4: I have to...
0: We'll talk about all these issues in detail during the day. Because the key is to feel into every issue that you're raising and question you're raising is to feel into it emotionally. Because when you feel into it emotionally, what will happen is you'll start understanding that actually I have an emotional reason why this particular issue is an issue for me. And how many of you know, for example, that the taxation department, if you stop paying tax, is going to really go for you? Most of us are very afraid of authority, are we not? This is why we often pay our tax when we don't want to. How many of you want to pay your tax? No one. Interesting. I don't want to either. Right. How many of you feel like you have to pay your tax? Yeah. Or how many of you feel like you're just going to falsify as much as you can so you don't have to pay it? The majority of people, many people, are in that state. Right? Now, there is an emotional reason why we're in that state. And that emotional reason is the core reason we need to address in our relationship with God. Right? So yes, the question that Josh asked was, have you had to pay prices for telling the truth? Yes. This system of things we live in the way that it's constructed is there are lots and lots of prices you're going, so-called prices you're going to have to pay for truth. In my opinion, the biggest price you can have for telling a lie or staying in a state of falsehood is your relationship with God. That's the biggest price you can ever pay for anything. And I don't want to sacrifice that for anything. Even if it means I go to jail because I said or done something from a world's perspective as being wrong. I just don't want to ever do that with God.
5: Getting back to your earlier conversation, in relation to being in bed with someone, not that I found that more interesting, but I couldn't get the question. I don't know if other people have noticed this, but you talk about the spirituality with, say, sex or intercourse or whatever you want to call it. That I don't know if other people have had the same experience, but usually during the act before that, when it culminates, if that happens at the same time, and I'm sensitive about my language, there's a clairvoyance there. That you, at that time, you know exactly what the person's thinking and feeling. I don't know if the other people had the same thing. Yeah. It's really hard to lie at that moment.
0: Exactly.
5: Because you just see through the other person.
0: Exactly. Yeah. And that's very true. That's one of the things that God made us to do, is that when we're feeling a positive emotion, in this case, sexual climax or a sexual orgasm, we're also feeling all the other emotions generally flow through us, and we're quite naked, not in a physical sense, but in an emotional sense.
5: And physically.
0: And physically, obviously, in many cases. But more importantly, emotionally, we're quite naked to the other person anyway. Just behind the people.
4: You know how you said something about not lying and stuff?
0: Yep.
4: If a friend told you something about another friend and they didn't want to, and they didn't want you to tell them, and then the friend that they were talking about asked you a question about that, what do you do? Like, because you don't, you said that you wouldn't tell, but then it's kind of lying if you say, oh, I don't know what you're talking about.
0: Okay, so would. If you, the first issue is, why are you saying to people that you won't tell the truth to others? Like, there's an emotion in that. And usually the emotion is that I want to retain this friend to be my friend. Right? So you want an intimacy with a certain friend, but in order to get that intimacy, they are telling you you've got to say nothing about your relationship with them, basically. Now, how can you ever have intimacy with that requirement right at the beginning? You can't. So the first thing we would need to address is, why am I agreeing to maintain something as private to a person who's demanding that of me before they tell me the truth? Obviously, they don't understand love yet. If they understood love, they would understand that actually, every time I ask you to not tell the truth about something, I'm actually compromising your relationship with God, or I'm attempting to. Right? So that's number one. What emotion within me causes me to even agree to having a relationship on that basis?
4: But if it's like for a surprise or something, and you don't want them to know, but you don't want to lie?
0: Well, if it's a surprise or something, we're talking about soul-based things here, not things where everyone's planning a birthday party or something like that, right? Obviously, all of those kind of issues are very, very separate, because the person will find out eventually what you're doing, right? But I'm talking about where there's something that affects their life or something about the person that would be very, very good for them to know. I'm not talking about these little, parties or, planning parties around, surprises or, often I will get Mary a surprise, but I won't tell her what it is until I give it to her. Does that make sense? That's not withholding truth about a soul-based issue. What I'm talking about here is withholding truth about a soul-based issue. So let's say your friend told you something she doesn't like about your other friend. So now we're talking about a soul-based issue. Right? Now, under those circumstances, why would I agree to enter a code of silence with this first friend? There must be an emotion within me that causes me to do that. So I need to address that if I want to be closer to God. Secondly, the person themselves asking me to maintain a code of silence has an issue. They don't want to tell the person directly. In other words, they're not being loving to your other friend. So they're not practicing love. If they were practicing love and they were upset with your other friend, they would go straight to your other friend and say, look, I'm actually upset with you because of whatever it is. Does that make sense?
4: So if they find out about it eventually, then it's okay.
0: And my feelings are, if firstly, look at the emotional reason why you have allowed yourself to be controlled by this other person by acceding to their wish that you don't tell the truth. Because that's really what's happening. You're being controlled. Secondly, look at the emotion in your friend. Obviously, your friend is not being loving. What do you want to continue having relationships in your life where people are not loving? That's something you need to work your way through. But when you're in a state of abundance with God, you will want to have all of your relationships loving. Right? The third thing is that your friend who is being kept out of the loop is not really your friend yet until you can love her and tell her the truth. So there's a lot of issues of love and truth in that, just that one little example you brought up, actually. Just that one little example. Now, I know what happens inside of us is we go, oh, but if I tell that person, this person's going to get angry with me. Well, my suggestion is go ahead, do that, let the person get angry, talk to them about the principles of love. If they never want to see you again, okay. Then you found out, you just found out how important your love was. And see, many of us are not willing to find out how much people really love us.
5: No.
0: And we are not willing actually to tell other people how much we really love them either, generally. By our actions, by the way in which we act towards them. We have the mic down.
4: And so how do you deal with situations where people don't tell you the truth and you know that because you can feel the alignment up? I get very angry.
0: Right. And when people don't tell you the truth and you're getting angry, you're denying an emotion of hurt inside of your own soul. So the first thing is to go through that anger. So, you know, you use that anger. So you might go out and punch some bag or bed with a hose or whatever and really, you know, yell and curse or whatever about the actual issue. But allow that to actually open up this pathway into your grief about it and grieve the situation. Usually when people don't tell us the truth, there's a lot of things occurring. Obviously, it's their law of attraction, but it's also ours. So there's an emotion in our soul being triggered that we need to allow ourselves to access. So if I understand that intellectually and allow myself to settle into that emotion, you'll work through a lot of reasons why people don't tell you the truth. So nowadays, I have most people come up to me and tell me all the truth about their life, even the most sordid details. And the reason why is I don't have any judgment about their most sordid details, and I don't have any feelings of condemnation towards them, and all these emotions within me have been released, which means that they feel they can tell me the truth. So we need to work through those emotions. So if there's an emotion of anger capping it, then the emotion of anger is actually preventing a deeper emotion of sadness within yourself about being lied to. Allow yourself to access that emotion. Now, it's a very core emotion because when you're lied to, you're actually being told that they don't love you. So you see, this is a basic thing about lying that most of us get when we're lied to, that we don't get when we're the one doing the lying. You understand? Is that when we're being lied to, the reason why we often feel hurt when we find out the truth is because we start to realise, in fact, that there was no love in the lie. And so in that instant, we're actually feeling a feeling of being unloved. And it's a core emotion within people on this planet. A feeling of being unloved. And the way to tell whether you're actually loved is the person telling you the truth. Now, if they're not telling you the truth and you feel that they're not, feel the emotion inside yourself of being unloved. Allow yourself to work through that emotion. When you work through that emotion, you will find that you will probably have a break in this relationship with that person, unless the person goes through a process of actually working out why they lie. When they do that, they get into a state of repentance, and you will probably also easily get into a state of forgiveness. But I'm saying, even if they're not like that, you still need to forgive. But go into the emotion inside of yourself that's triggered. The emotion inside of yourself will always be related to it being a lack of love. Because in the case of truth not being told to me, the person is very, very definitely saying to me that they don't love me. And this is something that we are very sensitive with at the soul level. This is why children in particular, when they're lied to and afterwards they got tell the truth, they get pretty upset, right? Because they are very, very sensitive. But what happens is as we grow up, we become more desensitized to actually lies and withholding the truth and so forth. And so we learn to live in this environment where lies become commonplace. But many of us still have that soul thing going on, and we're quite hurt at the soul level whenever we're lied to. So let yourself feel that unloving. It is an unloved feeling inside of yourself.
4: Is it okay to say to the person, I know that you're lying to me, why are you lying?
0: Yeah, say that you feel that you're lying to them. That why are they lying? Are they trying to protect you? Or are they trying to protect themselves? Usually they're trying to protect themselves from their own emotion. So most lies that are told or most withholding of truth is all done in order for a person to protect themselves from feeling an emotion. So talk about that, but if the person doesn't want to tell you the truth still, at the end of the day, you're better off still feeling the emotion first and feel the emotion of being unloved first, because that's the emotion that's being triggered in you. When you feel that emotion and that emotion leaves you, you'll find the person might automatically come up and say, oh, last week, I told you a lie actually, and I feel really bad about it now, and I feel like I need to tell you the truth. And that might happen automatically once you've dealt with the emotion. So many of you will find if you deal with the core emotion, events conspire in such a way that the truth comes out anyway quite rapidly after that. Yeah. So allow yourself to deal with the core emotion. Now what I would like to do for the moment is I want to interview my lovely lady, so Mary can join me up here. The reason why I want to interview her is Mary's gone through a lot of stuff about truth quite recently, and Mary's gone through quite a lot of stuff about truth recently, and what I wanted to do is for Mary to share with you the whole process she's been through over the last year and a half about truth, because there's been many aspects in that to it that she's found, and I feel that many of you will connect quite strongly to some of the stages, if you like, of opening up to divine truth.
6: Can I just say something?
0: Is it on? Yep, I'll just turn it up. Which one are you? Just keep talking.
6: Hello. I just wanted to say how, isn't my soulmate really awesome? And he loves you so much because he is so sick today.
0: Alright, so before you met me, so we met December, not last year, but the year earlier. Mm-hmm. December the 29th or 8th or something like that, it was?
6: Yeah.
0: 29th. The ladies always have the dates. So. And before you met me, how did you view yourself with regard to truth? Like, did you feel you were a truthful person? Did you feel you were open and honest to people around you? What did you feel?
6: I felt that I had a high regard for truth, and that I told the truth most of the time. I would have said all of the time. I would have said I don't lie. And I would have said that I appreciate others telling me the truth. And in fact, my mother will tell you, well, she probably won't tell you, but she would say to me that you used to get so upset, Mary, if I said that the dog ran away, but actually he died, and you found out later, it was always a huge deal for me. So I thought I was very truthful and loved truth.
0: Good. So when we, shortly after we met, we started spending time together in the first 3 or 4 months. How did you find truth then? Like, what were the feelings that you went through?
6: Firstly, when we were talking about God's truth in not personal terms, I absolutely loved it. I was fascinated. I was excited. I couldn't stop talking about it, and we used to spend hours talking about that. But when it came to pointing out truth about me, it was very confronting.
0: What used to happen then if you had truth about yourself pointed out?
6: I would get angry, usually. I went alright for a little while. It stressed me out and I'd withdraw. And then, in not too long, I got very angry at you for pointing things out, or for you being truthful about the emotions you were having regarding my behaviour or my actions.
0: Yeah.
6: I would try and control you in that way.
0: Yeah. So when you went through that, what were you feeling? Like, what were the feelings inside of you? Were you feeling that this was a truth issue, or were you feeling that I was just being a bastard?
6: No, I couldn't think you're a bastard, which is really hard.
0: So many times you were like,
6: I didn't recognise that it was an issue of truth. Right. I felt that it was all just very overwhelming emotionally, and that things were far too confronting and moving too quickly. But I didn't relate it to actually me resisting truth about my own emotions.
0: So you sort of felt that it was my fault that you were being confronted with truth? Or you felt that it was being too intense?
6: Yeah, emotionally that's definitely what I felt. In my head I was telling myself lots of other stories, but really I was blaming you for bringing me truth.
0: What were the stories you were telling yourself in your head?
6: Well, I was denying a lot of my anger. I was saying I wasn't angry.
0: Right.
6: And I was saying, no, this is a good thing, and he's a really great man, and okay, I need to take this all on board. But my emotions and my behaviour were actually saying, back off, I don't want to know. I'm really angry at you for telling me the truth.
0: Yep.
6: Or I would go into, I hate myself because I'm such a bad person.
0: Yep. So then we got to a stage where it was starting to get really intense emotionally for you. And what were you feeling towards me then in terms of truth, like?
6: In terms of you telling the truth?
0: And in terms of even our relationship then, you were starting to feel...
6: I started to feel very shut down towards you.
0: Yeah.
6: And I told myself I didn't have any feelings for you, I couldn't possibly, and actually that I wanted to get away from you.
0: Yeah. So then we spent 3 months apart. And during that time, what were you feeling like about truth? Like, you still had this attraction, didn't you, to
6: definitely, mind, sort of. Definitely. I knew that I had found the truth of God, but I wasn't willing to look at the truth of who I really was, or emotionally, not just about my identity, because that was also huge, but even just my own emotions and the own emotions that I was carrying around and the emotions that were in my life, I was resistive to feeling that they were the truth. And
0: so what happened in your law of attraction then? So the question was, what happened with Mary's law of attraction during this time when she was really wanting to stay away from me but still feeling drawn towards truth?
6: Life got pretty difficult because my soul was sending out a few different messages. My law of attraction got pretty intense and... But because I wanted to shut down what my truth was, how I was feeling emotionally, I got really to quite a desperate sort of a feeling inside of me. I sort of felt a bit suicidal for the first time in my life because there was such a stark contrast between where I felt I wanted to go and where I was letting myself go emotionally in terms of what was truly happening inside me.
0: And were your emotions flowing during that time?
6: No, not at all. I went through this period of not being able to cry at all. I couldn't process a thing. And my law of attraction got really intense. Every single patient I saw and family member that I saw for about a week and a half cried and cried. I'd just come in and touch them or say something to them and they'd be crying and I'd be going, I get it, I can't cry.
0: So then there were sort of some changes that occurred between you and God. And what were those changes that sort of caused you to open up a little emotionally?
6: It's all very blurred. Well, I guess I reached a point where the contrast was so great. I felt like I can't keep going on like this.
0: So didn't you, for a period of time, decide to live in the truth of the fact that you were not going to do the truth?
6: Yes. Yeah. I went through that phase where nothing that AJ says is true. I'm just going to live the life, sort of the truth I had before, the truth that my family believed, the role I always had with my friends, my family, and... That's right, and I needed to just move on with my life and get on with it.
0: Right.
6: That's when the pain really kicked in.
0: So when you went into that place of full denial of truth,
6: yeah.
0: something that obviously before then happened in your soul would open you up to truth, and so now you're starting to feel quite a lot of pain.
6: Yeah, and that's when I went through this awful period then of feeling, okay, I found the truth, but I can't live in it. Because it's too big and it's too intense and
0: too hard.
6: Yeah, I'm not strong enough to be in the truth, but I know what the truth is, and that's pretty bad. Yeah.
0: Okay, so that period lasted for quite a few weeks. Mm-hmm. Yep, and then you sort of had a breakthrough with God. And I don't know if you remember that. I remember a lot. I remember a lot of it better than you.
6: I feel like I've had a few breakthroughs with God, but probably I just felt really desperate. I can't go on like this. I just have to go into this emotion, which by that stage was very black and very dark. And is that when I called you? Yeah, the time. Yeah. So, and then I was just sobbing for a long time and feeling that this is true and I can't cope with it, God.
0: Yeah. So you went through this place of realizing that, and this was more like a feeling that you realized that you had to follow the truth, otherwise there'd be lots and lots of pain in your life. And did you really make a soul desire for truth at that point?
6: No.
0: Okay. So what happened then over the next 6 months? Like
6: a lot of toing and froing between truth, denial, resistance, truth. And still an intense fascination and longing for God's truth about the way the universe works, the way my soul works, but still a lot of resistance to actually feeling what my personal truth is about my life, my family, my relationships, who I am as a person.
0: So you felt really, really attracted to all of the soul truths about the universe and about God's laws and all of those things.
6: And emotional processing, the whole thing, yeah.
0: But when it came to actually being confronted with an emotional side of yourself, it was like really hard then. So what would happen under those circumstances when that emotion inside yourself got confronted?
6: I would still tend to get fairly angry, or I would get self-punishing as an avoidance sort of going into the deeper emotion.
0: Yep.
6: So I'd beat myself up or I'd beat you up.
0: Yep.
6: Yeah. Emotionally.
0: One of the two.
6: Yep.
0: In order to stop yourself from getting to the truth. Now, and a few months ago, you sort of got exhausted with that process as well. So can you describe some of the emotions you were feeling to everyone about how that eventually exhausted you as well, how you got into that state of exhaustion of resisting all the time?
6: Yeah. Well, I wasn't really progressing. I wasn't clearing things. My law of attraction was such that there was a lot of conflict happening, I suppose, because that's what was happening inside of me, with yourself, with my family, with my friends. There was a lot of, I think I dealt with something and it would reoccur. I was tired of trying to keep an even keel in my life, because that's what I was doing in all of my relationships and within myself. I'll deal with this, but then I'll try and make everything else okay.
0: So there was quite a few blockage emotions then that you were working through in terms of still wanting the truth in your heart, but not being able to live it in your life.
6: Yeah, because one of my big emotions has been about self-protection and making everyone else happy around me. So if I felt like everyone was happy around me, I felt very safe. And so a lot of my behaviour for a long time had been related to being a nice girl, a good girl, someone who looked after everyone else.
0: Yep.
6: So I would say I want truth, I want to live in it, and then a big emotion about that would get confronted and I would struggle.
0: Now, you said at the beginning that you felt yourself to be a really sort of moral, truthful person. By this stage, what were you starting to feel about yourself?
6: Pretty bad about myself, and feeling it had been a bit of, I just felt more confused about myself. I still had the story running in my head that I'm a nice, good girl, and taking on a lot of the conflict with my family, oh, it's my fault because I haven't been a nice, good girl. So then I was starting to feel kind of, oh, maybe I'm actually an awful person, and getting into these very self-punishing emotions.
0: And during this phase of trying to face up with the truth, what was happening with the family, right? What was going on there?
6: A lot of conflict, and because I had this emotion that this is all my fault, that's what I was attracting from them as well.
0: So they were basically saying, it's your fault that you were saying all these things are not true, it's your
6: fault. You ruined our family.
0: You ruined us. Okay. Now, what caused you to change from actually, so at this point you would still say that you were still really in a way resisting truth, like in your heart truth wasn't a joyful thing, it was like it was a painful thing all the time. So what caused this transition between truth being a painful thing and truth being a joyful thing?
6: I realised that I was tired out and I recognised on some level that truth was really important. And so I made this decision that, and it was an intellectual decision, I'm going to tell the truth about everything all of the time, no matter what happens. And that was really confronting in our relationship because I was still going through a lot of turmoil and I really wanted you to feel secure in the relationship. But I decided, no, that's it, I'm just going to tell the truth all the time. And so I launched into that, and I prayed a lot about knowing what God's truth was about me, which was a big thing, because then I found out.
0: Okay.
6: Yeah.
0: So what happened in that process of finding out? What went on there for you inside of yourself?
6: I found that once I started to be really honest, I recognised that my emotions were flowing a lot easier and I was starting to get deeper into the emotions.
0: So during this phase, your emotions started coming up really rapidly.
6: Yes.
0: And easily.
6: Yeah.
0: You're accessing them.
6: Yeah. Yeah. And then we did an exercise of a big review of my life in terms of men.
0: Yeah.
6: Because all the time we're dealing with our emotion, our relationship issues. So I sat down one day and I had a page for every man, for every relationship I'd had in my life. And I started to write down not the story of what I told myself in my head about what those relationships were about, but really the nuts and bolts of what happened. How I met this man, what happened when I met this man, how he treated me, how I treated him, and what happened. And looking at it all in black and white, and then I started to ask myself to be really honest about the emotions, like, was love driving me in this relationship? Doesn't really look like it, and so I started to open up to a lot of deeper emotions.
0: Do you mind sort of describing some of the patterns that you discovered that you didn't really think were there before then?
6: Yep, okay, so I had told myself that I'd always been in relationships that where I was in love and that I've been quite moral in those relationships. And what I found was that I'd met a lot of, I hadn't had a lot of long-term relationships, but I'd had different liaisons with men throughout my life. A lot of them involved alcohol when I met them. A lot of them involved sleeping with them quite early in the relationship. A lot of them involved them not giving their heart to me and me keeping them very much at distance, feeling like I could be the more developed one in the relationship, things like that.
0: Now,
6: so that was quite a shock to me in terms of what I had told myself was my personal truth.
0: Yeah. So when you started stepping into that, you felt a lot of emotions flow just as you were talking about it.
6: Massive emotions. The shame and like a lot of law of compensation issues about not loving myself, yep, not loving them.
0: And you started to see a separation between sex and love as well?
6: Definitely, yeah.
0: And then when you started getting to the bottom of that, you've also had a huge sensation of relief. And I was just wondering whether you could describe that.
6: Yeah, it was like my soul was doing a little jig. Like you finally facing truth inside of you, and I could just feel how all of these emotions were leaving me. I could feel the patterns that I'd had in my relationships leaving me. That finally my soul was saying, finally the mental thing about love and sex that I'd always had running, it was finally coming together in my soul.
0: Yeah.
6: And I had this really emotional experience of really emotionally realising that when my soul is in truth, it's ready to receive divine love. Before then, I'm just blocking it at every turn.
0: Yeah.
6: But when I can see myself in terms of how God sees me, or at least be in my truth with my emotions, I'm so much more receptive.
0: So before then, you were sort of viewing all of these problems as really, really large problems, weren't you? Like how's I ever going to resolve any of these issues because they're really, really large. What were you feeling now after you had these experiences, what were you feeling, how big the problems were then?
6: Well, they were leaving me really quickly. I was feeling connected to you in a way that I've never felt connected, whereas before I'd been so afraid to really go down into the deep, dark depths of all of this man stuff, because I felt, well, what if I'm a really bad person and then we can't be together or any of that? The converse happened in that I just felt a deep connection with you, and I felt that finally things were righting themselves in my soul, that they were leaving me quickly.
0: Yeah. So before then you were feeling really stark for a fair long period of time, and now within a space of days, things are leaving quite rapidly and working through things quite rapidly, feeling really different. And so a lot of emotions were leaving you really rapidly now. So how did you find in terms of your relationship with yourself? Like, did you still have this deep shame and guilt feelings that you were carrying around before then?
6: No, there's still some there, yeah. But it was much lighter load, yeah. I felt really high on truth, like it was like because I'd finally found truth inside of me, and I wasn't trying to hide anything, I wasn't trying to make anyone happy anymore. Yep. It was quite liberating.
0: And did it feel hard anymore?
6: No, and I felt like I want truth. I want everyone to tell me the truth. And before, because I'd had all of my pleasing emotions, I didn't want to say the truth to others because maybe that would upset them. And also, I didn't want to hear it from them because that would definitely upset me. And now I felt a lot freer in my interactions with other people just to say exactly how I felt and to hear exactly how they felt.
0: Yeah. So now when you think about truth, like before when you were thinking about truth, the feeling I would have from you is like almost panic. Like this is feeling of terrible.
6: What am I going to find in there?
0: What am I going to find? How bad, dark, whatever it's going to be. Now when you think about truth, what do you feel about it now?
6: Really excited.
0: Yeah. So I suppose what we've been trying to do is just illustrate this transition that occurs if you're willing to face all of these things truthfully. You can see that at the beginning, Mary was finding it really different. And by the way, I've been through a very, very similar experience to Mary in my own life. Initially, really, lots of resistance to truth, lots of emotional pain as a result of the resistance to truth, and so forth. Working through these emotions and actually allowing yourself to see the things that you were totally ashamed of and totally, you know, all these different things. And ironically, when you do that, there's this huge relief. And also, because the truth is opened up a pathway within you now, the emotions are now going to be flowing very, very rapidly and very consistently. And there's a feeling you have now when you're feeling emotions compared to what you were feeling before. What are those kind of feelings you have now when you're feeling emotions?
6: Well, it feels like a relief. It's like I had the emotional realization that processing actually makes emotions leave your soul and it changes your soul. I feel like, bring it on, you know. I want to be triggered. Whereas before I was sort of tiptoeing around it all.
0: We got rats in my cave. And so you sometimes mention that while you're feeling emotion, that's when you feel the most real now.
6: Definitely.
0: So it's like, you feel like your authentic self.
6: Yeah. And I also have really emotional feelings about truth. Like, I feel quite emotional talking about it. It feels like a really beautiful thing to tell the truth and to feel the truth, to feel the truth about God. And I actually feel so much more open to God and closer to God.
0: Yeah. So instead of viewing truth as a painful experience like you were before, now you're viewing truth like it's just a pleasure to have it and to live in it. Now, the reason why I wanted Mary to describe that for you is that she's obviously recently gone through those experiences, so they're fairly alive in her mind and in her feelings still. And I wanted to connect with you on a number of levels and help you understand what kind of emotions you would go through once you make this transition of actually wanting to not feel truth in your life into this transition of just absolutely loving the truth in your life. Now, when you get to this state of absolutely loving truth in your life, that's when you are really praying or longing for divine truth from God. Until that point, you are not really longing for God's truth to enter you. In other words, you're not really praying for truth. What you're doing is to praying to avoid truth. Because remember, it's the emotional state of your soul that causes God's soul to respond. So when you're in this state of desiring to avoid truth in your life, what you're actually doing is praying to God, please keep truth away from me.

experience, but you actually feel the truth entering you. You'll feel the truth entering you, and you'll feel the error relieving you. You'll feel the relief of the error leaving you. Now, that's the process that we want to talk about, because you'll notice that at the beginning, Mary felt that she was quite truthful in her relationships with others and so forth. But then coming to realize that actually the truth wasn't happening at the emotional level was a real big sort of, you'd say, almost a negative experience, in the sense that this terrible feeling of shame and guilt and so forth passes over you. Once you get through that feeling, you will no longer have this terrible feeling about truth in your life. So one of the core emotions that all of us at some point will need to face is this reason why we want to avoid truth. The reason why we have this attraction towards knowing everything externally, and a very, very big distraction from knowing things about what's going on inside of myself. What we want to do is get to the point where we want everything. Now, law of attraction events will tell you whether you really want truth or not in your life. So, for example, you might find yourself getting distracted a lot in your life. Who's finding that? Like, you're finding yourself quite distracted, feeling distracted with it. Well, that's because you don't have an internal desire yet for truth. Does that make sense? Like, so allow yourself to feel about that emotionally. Allow yourself to feel the emotion of that. There's a reason behind it. So with any of these things, never condemn yourself. The judgment of yourself is just as pointless and fruitless, aside from that, it does have fruitage, and unfortunately most of the fruitage of judgment is very negative. But it is pointless to judge yourself or another. So stop judging yourself and allow yourself to see the truth of yourself. And so with everything that we talk about, if you're avoiding truth in your life, allow yourself to see that you are. Acknowledge that you are. Start talking to God that you are. Why are you? What's the fears that you have inside of you? Now, when you have this seeking attitude towards truth, and initially it's going to be more intellectual than emotional, isn't it? Because initially you love the truth, and you can love the external truth, and you realize you've got to start hitting the eternal truth intellectually. But as you can see from Mary's experiences, emotionally it's hurting at that point. Every truth that hits you is like a condemnation of yourself. Does that make sense? So in that state, we're often, here we know, yeah, I want to get the truth, I want to get the truth, I want to understand the truth about myself. But here in my emotions, I'm like, truth, my truth, and we're trying to prevent the truth from hitting us emotionally, right? Now, understand there's an emotion behind that as well. There's an emotional reason why I'm condemning this personal truth from ever touching me. Allow yourself to investigate why. Now, most of the time, for Mary, it was this deep issue was shame, wasn't it? Personal shame, which Mary had to experience. For different people, it's different things. But a lot of times it is to do with shame and embarrassment. You look at way, way back in your history as a child, how many times were you placed in a situation of shame when somebody found the truth out about you? Look, you wet your pants. And, your siblings or your parents told people. How did that feel? Shame. So what did you do then? Didn't want anybody to know anything, did you then? Can you see it straight away, just that one event, and a single event like that is going to cause shame to be attracted to truth. So in my heart now, I'll have a feeling that truth is shameful. Straight away, just from that one experience. And can you see how in my childhood I might have had 20 or 30 or 50, if I've been abused sexually, I might have 100, 200 of those experiences of shame connected with truth. Many of us have family shames that were covered up. So how many of you experienced that, where maybe an alcoholic parent or whatever, yeah? And we're covering up this shame in the family. Nobody wants, these are obviously connections then between shame and truth. Truth becomes a very shameful thing then. So shame will be one of the avenues of truth, or one of the emotions that we'll need to work through before we'll be able to let yourself see truth. So allow yourself to work through the blockages for you seeing your own truth. Now, when you do that, divine truth about

0: you can enter you. But if you refuse, if you block that still, if you keep those blockages there, you're actually placing a barrier. There is actually, energetically, emotionally, there is this force-filled barrier around you. And to be frank with you, when I'm speaking with you, I can feel it so strongly when people come up to me and say, oh, could you tell me the truth about this? And I'm actually feeling quite the opposite emotion in many cases from you. What I'm feeling is you do not want to know the truth about that particular event at all. Because there's like this force-filled barrier around you of not wanting to be emotionally triggered about what that truth is going to open in you. So allow yourself to discover the blockages that you have to truth about your own life and about yourself entering you. Now when you do that, what will happen is this force-filled barrier that's around you, surrounding you, will actually fall away. And you'll become completely open and vulnerable to truth. Now initially that's going to be a very scary prospect. Can you understand why? Like, that means that every single person in my life is going to find out about who I really am. How scary is that? Right? And I'll find out about who I really am. How scary is that? Right? So what will happen is that it will go through this transition phase of getting out of this state where we're trying to block truth from us into this state where I'm now allowing truth to enter me no matter how bad it seems. Now that in itself is a transition that occurs in the second sphere. And then once I get to this stage where I've released all of the emotions of that, I'm now in this state where I'm longing for the truth to enter me. Now I'm in the state that can connect to God almost permanently or close to permanently. Because now I'm open to God's truth also entering me. And remember, you can think of God's truth as a doorway to God's love. So every time you allow God's truth to enter you, you're also now establishing a connection with the Holy Spirit and therefore divine love can enter you under those circumstances if you long for it. So prayer for divine truth is such an important thing. And again, remember I'm saying longing or seeking for divine truth is prayer for divine truth. Now that all being said, what I'd like to do is describe, in a talk many months ago, I had a talk about the qualities of divine truth. Do you remember that talk where I listed about 15 different qualities of divine truth? Some of you may have seen that on DVD a lot. Now, what I'm going to go through next for the rest of the afternoon is looking at the qualities of divine truth and examining how that affects us emotionally in silence. So in other words, what we're doing is we're starting to look at, alright, what's one of the qualities of divine truth and how does this quality affect me firstly intellectually, but then how does this quality eventually going to affect me emotionally? How am I going to feel about it inside of me once I have these realizations and once I can see what's going on with the divine truth and the relationship between divine truth and my own truth? So that's why I've listed, under the section reminders of divine truth, I've listed many of those qualities of divine truth one by one. So you've got that in your outline. So let's look at some of these qualities of divine truth. So let's look at this one, divine. I'll put up there, divine truth is, firstly, infinite. Now how is this going to eventually affect me emotionally? What do you think? If I realise at the soul level that divine truth is infinite, how is that going to affect me on an emotional level inside of my soul at some point in the future? Let me ask this question a different way. What do most religions believe about truth? They have a certain set of rules, or, you know, they might have the Bible as the basis, or the Quran as the basis, or some other holy book as the basis. A certain set of rules. And what do they feel about those rules? That's it. That's it. There is no other. That is it. Now, if I feel that divine truth is infinite, will I any longer start saying that what I now know is it?
1: No.
0: No. So can you see that me understanding at the soul level that divine truth is infinite automatically places me in a state of humility? Can you see that? Because if I understand divine truth is infinite, where do I know I am? So let's say infinite is way up there, somewhere. Right? Obviously infinite is hard to describe. Let's call it 100 billion truths up there. Where am I in relationship to that? I'm down here, maybe 1, 2, 3, or whatever it is, right? Oftentimes when I'm beginning, aren't I? So can you see that me understanding this is where I am and this is where God's truth is, can you see straight away that's going to place me in a situation of feeling humble? Understanding that actually, if I connect to God, all this truth can become mine. If I'm open, if I understand that the divine truth is in me. What else does it do, knowing the divine truth is in me? Sorry? Well, yeah, I don't feel that myself. It makes me feel humble, but not small. Obviously, if it makes me feel small, then that's an error within me, because God actually feels that I'm the greatest of his creations. So if God feels that I'm the greatest of her creations and I feel small, then there's an error in me that needs to be released. So allow yourself to feel that emotion. So I'm not saying don't feel that emotion, but I'm talking about what kind of things it can do for me in my own progression. If divine truth is infinite, and I'm down here with a finite amount of truth, how am I going to get from here to there? I'm going to have a longing for truth, but what kinds of things are going to happen in my life to help me get from here to there? What's God's messenger of truth? The law of attraction. So the law of attraction is going to now help me get from there to there, right? If I understand that God's truth is infinite, I will actually love the law of attraction. How many of you love the law of attraction? Not many at the beginning, right? At the beginning, what do we do with our law of attraction? This is how we feel about our law of attraction, isn't it? Well, what happens when we understand emotionally that divine truth is infinite? We start understanding, actually, emotionally, that actually the law of attraction is this beautiful thing. Because it's going to bring me all these truths that I didn't understand before. It's going to be God's messenger of truth to me. Isn't that wonderful? Don't you think?
1: Tim? Plus that sort of continuously stimulates your curiosity, I suppose.
0: Yeah, that's right. So me being open to that truth, can you see how straight away it's going to affect me emotionally on a lot of levels? Now, many of us at the moment are very adverse to our law of attraction. So that means in one way that we've yet to accept emotionally that the divine truth is infinite, and the only way to get there is through the messenger of truth, which is our own law of attraction, God's messenger to ourselves.
2: It's an interesting point. I was just doing an overview of reality. What you're talking about. And from sort of a government point of view, the government doesn't like this one.
3: Just from a governing point of view, it's an interesting concept and probably quite controversial, because if you establish your own sets of right and wrong and truth in relation to your personal concept of God, mm-hmm. and that concept is not held by a state or any of their appointees, i.e. the major churches, mm-hmm. then it would be politically challenging for those who seek to politically control through controlling your belief systems or your concept of God, because if it's a direct relationship with God as you envisage and as you grow, and if you're working with the fundamental love of truth, when was the last time we were governed for anyone else's truth? So it could be quite a personally expensive exercise in terms of the confrontation you will experience.
0: It'll be very much so. Very much so. And that one should be fixed now. So, see, can you just give her a moment?
2: Testing 1, 2, 3.
0: Awesome. Yeah, what you say is very true. Every single step we make in the truth will confront every single thing around us. And of course, one of the things around us is the creation of our own self, our governmental system. That's going to be confronted. Your financial system is going to be confronted. The medical system is going to be confronted. Every system you could possibly consider as a system on earth, the religious system and so forth, are all going to be confronted. Every single one of them, just by you connecting to God in truth.
2: The concept of unity would be interesting then, wouldn't it? If everyone is doing that.
0: If everyone is doing that.
3: The concept of unity in a social group of society, you'd have to break down the whole sociological structure of society and sort of start the new concept because...
0: But that will happen naturally. And because everyone's practicing love, it will happen without any disasters and without any deaths and without any... Do you know what I mean?
3: Who's going to conduct the orchestra where everyone plays game? It'll be a lot of fun.
0: Yeah, and this is the thing, is that in the spirit world, in the higher spheres, this is what happens. Everyone does come together based on desire and based on their true emotions. But because it's happening in love and truth, everything happens a lot easier. And this is like last week we talked about the idea of a divine love community, right? And one of the beauties of having a divine love community and developing it in a way that is harmonious with love under all circumstances, even during the formulation of it, means that all of you at some point involved in it are going to be confronted emotionally about emotions that you're now holding on to in the real world, because you think, oh, this is the real world and I've got to live in the real world and I've got to do what the real world says. So the beauty of truth is it exposes all of those things as well, all of those things. So don't be afraid of the truth in your life. Don't be afraid of what it's going to accomplish, because it's going to accomplish the most beautiful transformation of your soul. At the moment, you just don't believe it, many of you, yet, right? And that's fine, you know. But at some point in the future, when you make that transition into the third sphere, you will understand how beautiful the truth is. And it's just an amazing thing that leads you to every other universal thing you could ever learn. It's all based around it, right?
4: And getting back to this topic,
0: yep.
4: Soon after watching the DVDs, before it even met you, I think, my experience was that the reorientation just opened everything up, and I could feel that what you were saying was complete. There was nothing that wasn't there. There was much more that could be said.
0: Yep.
4: But there was no limit to this. So I began to experience what this showed me was that there was no limit to the growth of my own soul.
0: Yeah.
4: I could just keep progressing. And strangely enough, I could see like how small I was perhaps, but I also felt that I was much more comfortable with where I was with this view of everything ahead of me.
0: Yeah.
4: So it helped a great deal.
0: It's a lovely, secure place in a way, isn't it?
4: It is, yes.
0: Because what's happening inside of us is that most of us feel this deep feeling inside of us before we ever see the truth. Most of us have sought the truth for much of our life, right? And we've been having this deep seeking emotion, but never really getting, like, every truth that we came against, we usually got pretty enthused about, then we found some holes with it. We go, oh no, we feel that feeling of disappointment. Then we go on to another truth. We found some holes in that. Oh no, another feeling of disappointment. And then after a while we start feeling, there's probably no truth. And then we start taking on these sort of new age viewpoints of, oh, there's your truth and there's my truth. And, you know, and we start going along with that. But that never really feels satisfying to the soul either. And so we get into this state where we start getting really, really disappointed with our search for truth. And once we get the real truth presented to us, that feeling turns into a feeling of euphoria, because we now feel so attracted to this real truth that's being presented to us. And there's a reason for that, and that is that God made our soul to resonate with the truth. And so everything within our soul eventually will finish up resonating with God's soul with regard to truth. And that will be a progressive state, obviously, because God's soul is infinite and God's truths are infinite. And as I'm progressing towards God, I'm becoming more and more infinite in my capacity to understand God's truth as well. But the beauty of it is that now I don't have this terrible feeling of loss and emptiness and this terrible feeling that my life's pointless and all those other emotions that all come along with the emotion of not understanding what the truth is. And so the truth has this beautiful ability to open up everything within myself. Yeah.
4: And I think also the tendency to attempt to assess where you were, and obviously you're going to feel uncomfortable in doing that.
0: Yeah.
4: The fact that ultimately you can't ever do that meant that you could just settle back into what was actually going on.
0: Exactly.
4: Just leave that.
0: Instead of trying to measure where you are now. Well, the way I look at it is, if progression to truth and love is infinite, then I'm in baby land. Right? Because infinite is pretty large, right? I'm in baby land. Right? And in 100 years' time, I'm still going to be in baby land. And in fact, probably in 1,000 years' time, I'm still going to be in baby land compared to the infinite truth that God has. Now, once you settle into that, you don't stop, you stop finishing up trying to compare yourself with everyone around you and comparing yourself with yourself a lot of times as well. So it has that ability, understanding inside of itself that the truth is infinite, has this ability of actually calming you and causing you to settle in a state of peace. And so when that emotion enters you, you'll feel that peace come to you because of understanding it emotionally. Now, intellectually, it causes a lot of different things than that. So if it's not yet an emotion in you, intellectually you go, oh boy, that means the rest of my life I'll still be looking for truth and I'll never find out what that is. And you know, you have a lot of these intellectual things going on that trigger certain emotions in error within you that need to be released. Until I have this transition emotionally, and when I have this transition emotionally about truth being infinite, then all of that starts to disappear. Alright, what's the next one? The next one is, divine truth is of a thing apart, of itself apart, admits no variations or modifications. So let's put that into a more single word. Divine truth is absolute. Now, most people, when I've said that to a group who, if I've said that to a group who has never met me before, most of the time when I say that to people, there's this huge barrage of anger that comes at me. Right. And the reason why is because nobody wants to feel that somebody other than themselves knows the absolute truth. And there's an emotion behind that. Well, how do you feel? If somebody come up to you and said, oh, do you know the full truth about yourself? And you say, yeah, of course I do. Right? And they say, no, you don't actually. You don't know this, you don't know that, you don't know this, you don't know that. Imagine that. If God could speak to you directly and you'd be open enough to hear it, God could do this with you, right? He could list all the things within you that you're not being truthful about. Like, there might be 1,000 of them. How do you think that's going to feel? It's pretty confronting at the start, right? But once I understand the divine truth is absolute, it actually simplifies my entire life. You see, before, I was thinking that, oh, that person has some truth, this person has some truth, and all of our truths are my truth, your truth, and all those sort of new age concepts. They all get very intellectually and philosophically confusing, do they not? Right? And you're saying to yourself that, yeah, that person just stole from me, and he's saying that that was his truth. I don't get that, you know what I mean? Like, there's lots of things you don't get in that, right? And if you've got a partner who's in this real, like there was one guy that I met who was talking to his partner, and he was saying, yeah, I cheated on you last week, but, you know, that's your law of attraction, and that's your truth, and this is my truth, right? The truth is, you could look at it differently. You could look at it like I wasn't cheating on you. You could look at it like I was... But he was going down this philosophical road, right, to actually detune himself from his own law of compensation, right, in order to placate his woman so they could stay together. But he was using all of these, what I would call new age, intellectual, philosophical mumbo-jumbo in order to detune from truth. That's what he was doing. So, like, how does the wife feel under this circumstance? Oh, okay. Like, does she ever feel, oh, okay. Like, this is okay. Oh, it's an okay event. He cheated on me. It's an okay event. Does she feeling this inside of herself?
1: No.
0: Obviously not. When you know the truth is absolute, in other words, not him and not her, but God knows the absolute truth about that event. And all we need to do is find what that absolute truth is about that event. That means that both parties can now progress towards the absolute truth. And also, that also means, of course, that both parties are now going to progress towards being closer together, does it not? because they're now finding an absolute truth. Now, they may be closer together emotionally. They might decide to be apart, but they're still going to be closer together than they ever were when they were together because of accepting the divine truth on the subject. This is the beauty of the truth being absolute. It doesn't need modification, ever. God's truth never will need, ever, in the future, modification. Every modification that I make about something that I tell you, and by the way, I will make modifications about what I tell you. Why? Because I will learn more truth about what I'm telling you, and as I learn more truth, I have to say, my understanding of that wasn't true. And I'll have to admit what the new truth is, won't I? So, and every one of us is going to have to do that in our own progression, in our own lives. There is this common viewpoint towards me that I know all the truth. Is that possible? Okay, so why do you expect it? It's not possible. The only person that knows all the truth is God. God is infinite in her capacity to understand all the truth. Am I God? No. I'm your brother. So am I ever going to be in that state? No. Never. I'm never going to be in that state. All I can do is connect to God as much as I can possibly connect to God. Now, obviously, when I'm at one with God, and then as I grow more and more and more in love, after at one minute, I'm going to connect even God even stronger, more strongly, and more strongly, and more strongly. The more strongly I'm connected with God, the more truth I know. But I'm never going to know it all. Ever. And if you expect me to, then you're in error. And if you expect yourself to, you're in error too. You're never going to know it all. Right? And what you will know, though, is going to be far in excess of what the average person knows. The reason why that is the case is because there's another truth, and that is, as you receive divine love, if you seek divine love first in your life, all these other things will be added to you. All of these other things are all the truths of the universe that other people spend eons of time, like literally hundreds of thousands of years trying to discover. You will discover in 5 minutes. Right? So there's all these truths. Like, there's literally hundreds of thousands of those kind of truths. There's more than that. Of these kind of truths that you will discover in 5 minutes that other people have taken 100 years to discover. Because you're on the divine love path and they're on the natural love path. So how do you discover them? You say to God, I want to know about this truth. And God tells you. Right? How's the other way to discover it? You're going to have to do experiment after experiment after experiment after experiment with your own life until you sort of think that you've got all the experiments down pat that you could ever come up with that would seem to prove this particular truth. And you know what? Even after you've done that, you will still not know it. You will just believe it to be true. So what man is doing now is investigating the creation in order to find truth. But God's truth is absolute. You don't have to investigate the creation. You've just got to investigate the Creator. Once you connect with the Creator has the ability to tell you all these truths. But if you refuse to connect with the Creator, then yes, you are going to have to, if you want truth in your life, you are going to have to seek truth this different way. This way of experimentation. So when I understand the divine truth is absolute within my soul, it just simplifies my life so much. I no longer have to experiment so much with truth. All I need to do is start facing the truth from God's perspective. And I will know whether I've got in the truth from God's perspective, because if I'm not receiving divine love, I am out of harmony with truth in that particular thing. When I'm in harmony with truth, divine love will flow. When I'm out of harmony with truth, divine love will not flow. Straight away, I've got a yes and no answer from God. Can you see that? So as soon as I'm in harmony, divine love flows. I know that's true. And I've sorted the question out in a few minutes. Questions that people have been asking for hundreds, sometimes thousands, and sometimes tens of thousands of years, you will get answers to in a few minutes because of that. So divine truth being absolute is really essential. What's the next one? Truth and love are always in harmony with each other. And in fact, if there's truth, so-called truth without love, or love without truth, then they're not. None of them are real. The only way that love is real is by being fully harmonious with truth. So we could say divine truth is fully harmonious with divine love. How does this affect me emotionally? At the emotional level, when I understand that divine truth is fully harmonious with divine love, I can understand the relationship of why I don't receive divine love. Because the only time when I'm not going to receive divine love is when I'm out of harmony with divine truth. So that makes everything really simple. Can you see that? For me to understand what's going on. I already know that I'm out of harmony. I don't have to work out, am I out of harmony? How do I find out whether I'm out of harmony? Well, you already know. If you're not receiving divine love, you're out of harmony. That makes life really simple, just to know that. It might not make it that simple discovering why you're out of harmony, but your law of attraction is your messenger of truth. So that's already telling you this particular aspect of where you're out of harmony with. Right? So that simplifies that entire process. You notice over the page I've got some stuff about if I was praying for divine truth, I would, and then if I was praying for divine truth, I wouldn't. And if you look at under the section where there's a harmonious connection between those two, I've had many, many people say to me that they expect to receive divine love as soon as they ask for it. Now, the if I would have to put in front of that is, if I'm harmonious with divine truth, I can expect to receive divine love when I ask for it. Can you see the difference between those two states? Many people on the divine love movement around the world, they think they're receiving divine love, or they should be receiving divine love, when they're not, because they refuse to bring their life in harmony with divine truth. So can you see how essential truth is in this relationship? The relationship between truth and love? You notice too, I also said, if I'm praying for this truth, I will not inside of myself feel unjustly treated by God if I'm not receiving divine love under a certain circumstance. Will I? Because I'll understand straight away that I'm not receiving divine love because I'm not in harmony with divine truth on this, whatever the matter is, or whatever the groups of matters are, generally. Now, obviously, the process of becoming at one with God is when I'm at one with God, my truth now, and this is the transition that occurs between the seventh and the eighth sphere, my truth now will match God's truth. In other words, all of my personal truth, all of the emotions I have within me match God's emotions about all of the same subjects. It doesn't mean I'm some kind of controlled robot. What it means is I have complete free will, complete individuality. In fact, you'll find you have far more individuality than you have right now. Because right now, most of us are living our lives in harmony with what everyone else wants us to live in. Right? You will live your life totally in a state of free will. But every single emotion within you in that place will be harmonious with love and harmonious with truth. That's a really powerful place to live in. For your own life, like enjoying your own life. Now, the next one. Divine truth does not compromise even for the sake of peace. Doesn't compromise for peace. This is where we start having a lot of personal trouble, isn't it? How many decisions do we make in a single day where we compromise the truth or we don't speak the truth from our emotions because we know if we say it, something not so good might happen as a response on the other end? Well, divine truth doesn't do that, ever. Divine truth never compromises itself for the sake of peace. God never compromises with you, ever. God will never compromise with you. That's fantastic, because it means that when you understand love relationships, none of them get compromised ever either. Right? But at the beginning, we often feel that we need to compromise, don't we, for peace. So how many of you in your life in the past have believed that love would compromise under certain situations? No. So quite a lot of us, right? The truth is that love will never compromise under certain situations. Right? Love will never compromise and can never compromise for the sake of peace. So let's look at what's going on inside of us emotionally here. If I have a feeling in me that I've got to withhold the truth from somebody, or I've got to not say the truth because it will make them upset, can you see straight away that I'm no longer in harmony with divine truth?
5: But it's not peace either.
0: And it's not peace either. It's a fictional creation of peace. It's not real. The soul is in total disharmony, right, with the other person, but we're both saying, oh, that's not happening. Right? So the truth is that once I don't compromise truth within myself for the sake of peace, I'm bringing myself more in harmony with divine love. So under those circumstances, I'm praying to God. I'm praying to God for divine truth. If I compromise for the sake of peace, at that particular moment, I am not praying for divine truth. I'm saying to God, I don't want your divine truth. I don't want even my truth. Right? And I certainly don't want the truth that that person's going to hammer me with if I say the truth to them. So divine truth never does that, ever. But ironically, when everybody gets in the state emotionally of accepting that truth, there is the most peace. Why is there the most peace? Because we're all focused on wanting to know what the divine truth is and living in harmony with divine love when we're in that state. So ironically, that's when there's the most peace. So, for example, if my partner comes to me and tells me something about her life, that, you know, like last week, you know that guy that I met down the street? Yeah. Well, I slept with him. Now, that's a pretty confronting thing to hear if you're in a relationship, isn't it? Right? Now, she's not compromising for the sake of peace. So what she's doing is she's telling me the truth of something she did. My feelings, if I don't compromise for the sake of peace, is I will actually own my own emotions. I will not compromise my own emotions. So I won't just say, oh, you know, get a bit angry, walk around the place for a day or two and then say, oh, I was forgiven. Because it's highly unlikely that I'm actually forgiving them by doing that, right? I will actually work through it emotionally. I will actually work through the event emotionally. I'll let myself feel my emotions about it. And I won't compromise those emotions either for the sake of peace. Because if I did, what I would actually be doing, so let's say I started compromising my emotions so because I wanted her to stay with me, I'm not addressing in her or myself the reason why she did it in the first place. Does that make sense? There's reasons in her emotionally why she slept with someone else other than myself if we were in a committed relationship. And I need to allow myself to look at that emotionally, and she needs to look at that emotionally. If I compromise the truth in that situation, she may never look at that emotionally, and I may never look at it emotionally, but where are we? We're both not harmonious with love or God. So in the end, even in those events, we need to not compromise for the sake of peace. Even when you've made a mistake, don't compromise for the sake of peace. Admit your error. And the emotion in you will come up. You'll be able to feel those emotions, you'll be able to work through those emotions and release them. But you will never touch the emotion if you compromise the truth of the emotion. You'll never even work through the emotion there, ever. So for the majority of us, the emotions are not rising, because we're not being truthful about what's actually there. And we need to become truthful about what's actually there before these emotions will flow. Does that make sense?
5: Yeah.
0: All right. Well, there's another 10 or 11 points that I'd like to cover after a break. So we'll have a break now. And we'll probably 30 to 45 minute break. And then we'll cover some more points about divine truth. Yeah, but this discussion about truth is quite often pretty confronting, because a lot of the times what we're doing is we're always trying to get away and run away from the truth initially. And so when we're presented with truth, we often are just so confronted with it that we say, oh, do you mean in this situation, I've got to be truthful too? In that situation, I've got to be truthful too. And yes, in the end, I'm saying in every situation, you're going to be told the truth. So it doesn't matter what the situation is. And you'll never want to cover over the truth. In fact, what's going to happen in your life is you will have a burning and passionate desire to live in truth 100% of the time. And you, in fact, will find yourself so enthusiastic about it that it's impossible for you to not live in that state. And so if I'm not yet in that state, then obviously there's just emotions of error that I need to work my way through. That's all I need to do. Now, the reason why it's such an important issue is that unless I'm in that state, every truth that I'm ever confronted with is going to feel so painful. It's going to be so stressful. It's going to be such a nightmare to face. It's a bit like at the moment each of us have a castle, right, that we've constructed around our soul. And every attack on that castle is going to be defended generally by us very vigorously. And that's the issue we face. What we need to do is get out of that state and into a state where we're no longer defending the truth. Now, my law of attraction day was interesting because in my break I had two men approach me, and both of them, unbeknown to themselves, were in the state of vigorously defending their own truth and yet not wanting to know that. So no matter what I say to those people, I know that they cannot accept the truth that I'm telling them. In one case it was because you felt you already knew it here. In the other case, it was because anything emotionally was to do, you know, was obviously not the truth. Yes. Wants the truth to be intellectual. Remember right at the start of this discussion I said that the truths will be emotional and not intellectual. So if you think you know the truth about yourself intellectually, but you've yet to have the emotional experience, trust me, you do not know the truth. You do not know the truth yet until you have the emotional experience. Now, the intellectual experience is a part of it in the sense of knowing what the intellectual, like what the truth is intellectually, can help you have the emotional experience. But until you've had the emotional experience, you will not know the truth. You just think you do. And that state, by the way, is a very damaging state to you. Because you're going to believe that state and you're going to think you know things that yet you are yet to really know at the soul level. It takes a lot of effort to get out of that state and into the state of feeling the truth emotionally and having a desire to feel it emotionally inside of yourself and actually really feeling it, what it is emotionally. And that's why... And the next time we get together, I think it is, I'm talking about the subject of emotions of self-perception. Because almost everyone that comes up to talk with me, most of the time have deep emotions of self-perception. And often when I identify those emotions of self-perception, they say, I already know that. And they don't know it. Because if they knew it, they would already be feeling it. And they're not feeling it. So while they may be intellectually, it would be more correct to say, I am intellectually aware of that. But the truth is that doesn't help you any. One of the websites, I've written a document about, I think it's called Divine Love, Repentance and Forgiveness or something like that, and I can't remember what I told you, but I talked about this process of soul realization and intellectual realization. And I list there is five or six steps in the process of becoming intellectually aware that you have an issue that is not in harmony with love or truth. But you know, you can go through every one of those intellectual steps, which, by the way, are generally essential as an adult to go through. But you can go through every one of those steps and still never release an emotion and never change your law of attraction. And many of us are doing this by holding on to emotions of self-deception. And that's why I wanted to have that subject coming up soon to talk about. To actually have the soul changes occur, there is a whole nother process that needs to occur. And it has to occur at the heart level, the soul level, the emotional level. That's the level it has to occur on. And when those processes occur, then law of attraction changes instantly. And everything around you changes instantly as a result of your soul condition changing as you release the emotion. But most people, I find, are very fascinated with the intellectual process of realization. And most people will come up and say, I know that. And I'm feeling, no, you don't get this yet. Because you're saying you know that. But actually, no, you're not feeling that. So why is there this huge discrepancy? What's going on? There are blockages to the feeling of it. Does that make sense? Now, many of us will stay in that state for as long as we want. And you will stay in that state because free will dictates the state that you stay in. But it's not going to be very good for you in the long run staying in those states. What we want to do is get out of that state. Now, one thing that Mary and I didn't describe was Mary first went through this discussion, didn't you, that when she was describing to you this process you went through a few weeks ago of writing down her past, basically, doing an inventory of her past. Initially, it was done quite intellectually, wasn't it, darling? Like, you listed a lot of the stuff, you looked at it from a very positive viewpoint, looking at yourself, if you like. Didn't want to look at things very in a negative way. And this is what the problem is for the majority of us, is we do one of these kind of inventories of our life, but we want to see ourselves positively. We don't want to see ourselves as God sees us. We want to see ourselves positively in the sense of, you know, we want to have a fictitious viewpoint of ourselves generally. And so what we'll do is we'll do one of these inventories and in the end process very little of emotion and say, oh, isn't it wonderful? I realise this about my father and I realise this about my mother and I realise this about my brother and sister and I realise this about all my relationships and this man, he was a terrible man and that man was a terrible man. And we start going down all this track of seeing all of our law of attraction. But we don't relate it to ourselves. And instead what we do is we project all of what we're learning out onto everyone else that was in our lives and still don't see the point of it. In the end, it's about truth about yourself, your own condition. Now, when Mary and I did that first, and then Mary asked me to help with the situation, I then went over everything again. I said, no, but that's not the truth. That's not the truth of that relationship. The truth of the relationship is this. What's that truth telling you? And that's when Mary had those realizations, she also had the emotions flowing. That's about how it happened, wasn't it, Mary? So the truth is, for the majority of us, you're going to want to do an inventory or do some of these things like a fear list that I've suggested to you, an anger list, or whatever else that I've suggested to you, but you'll do it in a very untruthful way. And then you'll say to me, oh, but I've done that before. And it doesn't work. But no, it doesn't work because we're not truthful enough in the end. That's the only thing that makes these things work. And in the end, to be truthful enough means to be as truthful as God is with you. God sees absolutely every single emotion within you, positive or negative. Doesn't matter to God, he sees absolutely everything. And we've got to see the same. What were our motivations? Now, I've heard many of you come up to me and say, oh, my motivation was this. I'm saying, no, your motivation wasn't that at all. Your motivation was very negative, actually. It was to do with this. Oh, no, I don't agree with you about that. No worries, you don't have to agree with the word I say. But I know that in the end, if you don't look at that emotion, you will not progress further towards God. And it's up to you what you do with that. Does that make sense? So many times lately I'm finding a person come up to me, ask me a question, I give them an answer, it's not the answer they wanted to hear, it's not what they believed, and so they go away saying, oh, AJ doesn't know what he's talking about. And honestly, you can believe that, and I'm happy for you to believe that, in fact. I've done all I can to help you face the truth. That's all I need to do. But you are not going to progress that way. If every single interaction you have with every person, you go up to them and say, what do you really feel about me or what do you feel is about my injuries? And they tell you, and then you say, oh, they would know. In the end, you're not going to look at your law of attraction. You're not going to see the answers that are coming at you constantly in your life. The truth is going to expose all that for you. And in the end, you will see things as God sees you, which is going to be the most powerful thing for you.
5: Can you do it the other way around?
0: Can we microphone? Microphone first.
5: I just wondering if you can do it the other way around and do
6: overcritical of yourself instead of judging everything in the opposite.
0: And don't view criticism as truth.
6: No.
0: When you're overcritical of yourself, you're now judging yourself.
6: Yes.
0: Like I suggest that you shine a light on yourself really strongly and see absolutely every flaw. But I'm not saying that that's being critical of yourself. See, most of you are judging it as being critical of yourself, but that's not what I'm saying. When you shine your light, the light of truth, on you and expose absolutely everything in you, you're not being critical of yourself. You're being truthful with yourself. Critical with yourself is when you take that process and now judge it. And now judge yourself for having these things in you. Now you're being critical of yourself. And I'm not suggesting you do that.
6: No, I really don't.
0: But I am suggesting that you have to see absolutely every flaw, absolutely every single one of them within yourself.
6: Yeah.
0: And God's going to help you in that process, but God's not going to make you do it.
6: We've been asking for that, and that seems to be more, I think that seems more what I'm, my part in saying.
0: You're starting to see more of yourself.
6: I don't blame anyone else. But I suppose that's what you're blaming then.
0: Well, the truth is, a lot of times we say, oh, I don't blame everyone else, but there is an emotion in me of wanting to blame others. So let's be truthful about it. For many of you, when you think about the harm that's been done to you in your life by ex-partners, parents, or whatever, you do feel an emotion of blame, do you not? You do feel an emotion of anger. You do feel upset. You do feel like these emotions are the truth within you. Do you see what I'm saying? So don't go and tell yourself this lie, then I'm not upset with that. The truth is you are, and you've just covered that over because you think being upset's not spiritual. But trust me, being upset's spiritual. If it results in you digging deeper and finding the core of emotion, the grieving emotion, and releasing it. Being upset is not spiritual when all you do is just stay in your anger and just blame everyone else aside and instead of looking at yourself. So,
6: yeah, I end up blaming myself.
0: So that's the judgment.
6: Yes,
0: sorry. You've got to look at the emotional reasons why you do the judgment.
6: And I have taken that back.
0: There will be childhood emotional reasons.
6: And
0: always.
6: Yeah, when they're locked in.
0: Yep.
6: But I can't get past that stage. I mean, I got past the stage when I'm aware of the actual experiencing it has been very locked in.
0: Yeah, because you don't want to experience it.
6: Probably not. Probably I can recognize this.
0: Not probably not.
6: And I also
0: you don't want to experience it.
6: Yes.
0: Now, can I just say something about a truth thing here? If I am not right now experiencing the emotion I know exists in me, I don't want to experience it.
6: Right now, they also go up and save you, and I know that's when it's too hard.
0: Yep. And there'll be fears associated with why you don't, and there'll be other emotions associated with why you don't. Yep. Mary, you wanted to add some things to that?
7: I was just going to say, when I did my inventory, I had
0: It is on, you just need to hold it for this.
7: The experience that I had was that I had told myself a story about being a very moral person. So that was all in my intellect. But that was a big story that I created to avoid these feelings of shame, and that I must be a terrible person. And so I had a lot of self-blame and emotions in there as well. What I found is when I went into it really sincerely and emotionally, when I got underneath those blame and shame emotions, I could deal with the core emotions that were driving it. And then the truth that I found from God's perspective was actually, yes, I had done these things, but God loves me. And, it was a whole new sense of faith and a loving truth as well.
0: Yeah.
7: So I had a lot of fear about it being a very critical and blaming process as well, but it actually turned out to be
0: opposite to that. Yeah. So you see, it's like self-blame, self-shame is the same as blaming somebody else. It's all an emotion of self-deception. It's an emotion of self-deception so that it can get you away from experiencing the causal emotion. We always create emotions of self-deception in order to stay away from what the cause of emotion is. Mm-hmm. Right? So quite often I'll be, someone will come to me and say, oh, what's the cause of emotion within it? I say, well, these are the emotions that are within you. You feel very angry about that, and underneath that's this and whatever. And they go away feeling like they've just been annihilated. Right? That's a self-deception emotion. And that prevents you from accessing the real emotion, the grief, the deep grief, and other emotions that you face about the truth of yourself. We'll talk about emotions of self-deception in another session, but you can see how the truth is related to this. Most of the time what we're doing is we're actually living in our emotions of self-deception. Most of the time that's what we're doing. And until we get to it one with God, we'll be doing that. We'll be living in varying degrees of emotions of self-deception. Once we get to be at one with God, you will no longer have an emotion of self-deception. But until that point in time, there are going to be emotions of self-deception that you are needing to experience. An emotion of self-deception is there to prevent you from feeling a deeper emotion that is more painful. So many of you will kick into a self-blame emotion, for example, and feel terrible, crying, you'll be grieving, crying about how terrible you are. You're in an emotion of self-deception. You're allowing yourself to feel that emotion because right at that moment there's a truth you don't want to experience. And that is the emotional pain of what's underneath that emotion. Right? Which might be this terrible feeling of being unloved or unwanted or whatever it is, right underneath it. And instead of letting yourself feel that, you want to feel the emotion of self-deception instead, because it's more easily felt. And it means you can get away from the emotion underneath. Does everyone follow me? The problem with that state is that you think you're doing the emotional work that we're talking about, and that's not true. You're not. We're not doing the emotional work when we're in an emotional self-perception. We're doing the emotional work when we actually get to the cause of emotion. When you're in emotions of self-deception, your law of attraction does not change. That's the way you know that you're in an emotion of self-deception. Your law of attraction will not change. Your law of attraction, when your law of attraction changes, you know you just dealt with a cause of emotion. That's why your law of attraction is your messenger of truth. So getting back to the truth issues, one of the truth issues about divine truth is that divine truth always buzzes. And my battery's running out, that's why it's... I'll just... change this.

0: How are we doing now? This is probably the
1: right. Next one. Divine truth is always respecting free will. So divine truth will never compel a person to receive the truth if it's against their will. Do you understand what I mean by that? So this straight away gets rid of all wars. Can you see how that would occur? What's a war? It's compelling another person or a group of people to accept what you feel is true. Isn't it? And you're willing to kill them to compel them. That's the war. Well, divine truth prevents all wars, because we will no longer allow ourselves to get involved in a situation where we're pushing another person to do anything they don't want to do. We might encourage them, we might tell them the truth about it, but we will allow them to express their free will. We won't compel them with force. Can you see how a lot of parenting has a bit of problem with divine truth? You look back in your lives as parents with children, can you see how many times you compelled them against their will to do something? Every time you did that, you broke the law of divine truth. Every single time. Now, for me, that was like hundreds of times. Hundreds of times where I did that. And I've had to actually feel that emotionally.

0: In my heart, I will never want to manipulate you into doing something you don't want to do. Ever. Even when I know you don't want to do it, but you don't know. So let's say we have an effect where I know you don't want to do something, I can feel that, and you think you do want to do it. I will not ever compel you to do it under those circumstances. You think you want to do it, but your soul is where the free will comes from, not your head. If the emotion is you don't want to, then I will not be able to compel you to do it against that will that you have within yourself. Does that make sense to everyone? Now, initially when we hear that, we go, well, how do I know what everyone's feeling? Well, you don't need to worry about that yet. All we need to do is focus on the fact of free will and doing that, focusing on that first. As you progress in your own emotional condition, you'll feel the emotional condition of others, and therefore you'll know whether their will is being compelled or not when you ask them to do something. Or they even offer to do something for you. So I've had people offer to do things for me that I've refused because I can feel that at the free will level they do not want to actually do it for me. Or that they want to do it for me for totally different reasons than what they think they want to do it for me. So sometimes they think, oh, I'm just being friendly and doing something, and the feeling I'm getting is there's a transaction involved where they want me to do something in return. Or they feel that they're paying me for something that I've done. And we don't want to do that either. Does that make sense? Jen? Microphone, if we can.
1: How do you actually know?
0: I don't think it's on, is it?
1: How do you actually know when you're coming from a position of injury, the other person's coming from a position of injury? How do you actually know?
0: How do you know whether you're damaging their free will or...
1: How do you actually know where love lies and, you know, whether you're impacting their free will? When both come from a position of injury.
0: The question I ask myself is, would I be doing this if I was at one with God?
1: But how do you know what it's like to be
0: at
1: one with God if you've not been there before?
0: You don't need to really, if you can imagine, what does God do with you? Ask yourself, what does God do with you? So, let me give you an example. You decide you're going to drive your car on the opposite side of the road than everybody else. What does God do about that?
1: He allows
0: that. Yeah. Why?
1: Because that's your free will choice to do that.
0: Okay. Is it wrong from love perspective or love of self perspective?
1: From God's perspective, it's not wrong. Because you're exercising your free will.
0: Yeah, but is it...
1: your own self-love.
0: Are you breaking a law of love if you do it?
1: In one sense, you are.
0: Well, it depends on how many cars are on the opposite side of the road. All right, so can you see that? Like, if the opposite side of the road is full of cars coming in the opposite direction to you, what you're driving, can you see that if I decide... I'm going to drive on the opposite side of the road. What am I doing?
2: You're taking away their free will.
0: I'm taking away their free will, but I'm also now in the process of maybe damaging them or myself. Is that love?
2: No.
0: Okay, so it's not loving for me to do that. But if I'm driving along this side of the road, there's not a single car on the opposite side of the road, for as far as the eye can see. What's the problem with me driving on the opposite side of the road?
2: Not a lot.
0: Not a lot at all, is it? Am I breaking a law of love then?
2: No.
0: No. Can you see every single situation is going to have specific events? Now, let me illustrate this further with you so that you can connect to what's going on, like why I've said that. If I know when I'm breaking laws of love generally, towards myself or to the other person or towards God. Generally I know. But most of the time I want to remain completely oblivious to it. Right? Also, I can ask the question, How

0: God treat me? Because how God treats me is how I should be treating the other person. So let's take this example into a relationship. Does God tell me when I do things wrong? Do you have a little voice in your ear that says, oh, you just did something wrong? You just did something wrong again. You just did something wrong again. Do you have that?
1: No, but it created within us a conscience or a mechanism for us to come to an understanding that we've done something wrong.
0: Of course. Yes, but where's that coming from, Jen? It's coming from the resonance within yourself with God, isn't it? Is it not?
1: Yes.
0: It's not coming from somebody telling you in your ear. Now, if you want to tell your partner in his ear what he's doing wrong, can you see straight away that I'm now out of harmony with love? Because it's not what God is doing with your partner. God's not doing that with your partner. God would appeal to your partner, but he wouldn't tell him what to do and tell him when he's wrong all the time. Because in the end, if he doesn't have a desire to know when he's wrong, then he's going to have to work on that with God in his own relationship. See, most of the time what we're doing in relationships is we want the other person to change, so we keep telling them the truth of what we feel is the truth, of course, not necessarily the truth. We want them to change to suit our emotional condition, do we not? Because we're unwilling to make decisions about our own emotions and our own condition and what we believe is true. We don't want to take responsibility for our own emotions, so what we do is we get the other person to take emotional responsibility for us. God doesn't do that either. You know God doesn't do that because God doesn't do it with you. God doesn't make you take responsibility for God's emotions. So why would you do it with another person? You see, all I need to do is ask myself, what is God doing with me? Because whatever God's doing with me is the most loving thing. And if I'm not doing that with another person, then I'm out of harmony with that love. Does that make sense to everyone? There's a lot of silence. If God doesn't get in my ear 24/7, tell me everything I'm doing wrong 24/7, right? Then if I'm doing that to another person, am I loving?
2: No.
0: No. Of course not. Right? So often we need to ask ourselves, what is God doing with me? With your children, for example. Does God come along and tell you you've got to tidy up after yourself? God doesn't, does she? No, so you're driving along in your automobile down on the highway, putting up 2 tons of pollution every year out of your car, minimum. And God doesn't say, now you've got to clean that up. Does God say that to you? That's what you're doing when we drive on a car. We're doing that, but God's not saying, you've got to clean that up. So why are you then doing it with your child? There's an emotion in the child that's being reflected by your own condition as to why they don't have enough love to tidy up after themselves. That's what you need to address. That is the truth of the matter. But telling them in their ear that they're doing it and needing to clean them up is not going to address that emotion. All it does is address the effect of the emotion. And remember last week we learned God doesn't deal with effects, ever. God always deals with causes. That's what God wants to deal with. So if your child is not tidying up after itself, that is an issue for themselves in their own love of self, is it not? They're not looking after their own environment. Therefore, they do not love themselves enough to care for their own environment. And if it's in my child, then it's in me. Because I created them, all of my emotions got impressed upon them. So what they're reflecting to me is the fact that I'm not cleaning up or having a desire to clean up in my own environment, either emotionally or physically. Because I don't have enough self-love to do it. And I need to work my way through that self-love and help my child work its way through its self-love. And then both of us will be tidying up after ourselves without having to be told. Does that make sense to everyone? It's an issue, again, it gets back to an issue of what's going on inside of us emotionally. That is the truth. So a lot of people will look at that same situation and say intellectually, but it's wrong for the child to not tidy up after itself. When you say wrong, if you use the term unloving, yes, I agree. It is unloving for the child to not look after itself. totally alone. But let's address the reason why it doesn't want it, not the effect of why it doesn't want it. The effect is the untidy room. The reason is far different to that. Does that make sense? If you address the causes, and remember all prayer, remember one of the things we said last week about prayer? All prayer must address causes. God cannot listen to prayer that doesn't address causes. Can you see most of the time we're not dealing with causes? So can I just talk about your interaction with Graham this week for a moment? Do you mind? Is that okay? Well, you put it in the public arena then, so you know, I'm just asking you whether you want to continue it in the arena. You're allowed to say no, Jen. Sorry? No, but you're allowed to say no, because the feeling I'm getting from you is you prefer not to. You sure? It's interesting I'm having that feeling from you, because you never asked Graham to post your stuff on the net when you posted it. Can you see how there's a bit of hypocrisy there?
1: Graham's posted many things about me on the internet, but it wasn't about that. It wasn't about an issue of posting it in a public way. It's that
0: the question I'm going to ask you, though, is this. Why do you want to post about your life on the net before it's resolved? There's an emotion in you. Now, I can understand fully posting it on the net during the process of resolution or after the process of resolution in particular, because from a teaching perspective, I'm doing that with you constantly. So I'm telling you about my life constantly as I've dealt with different emotions and what's going on there. But why do you want to do it with the other person about that? Do you see what I'm saying? Like, there's an issue inside of wanting to punish publicly the other person for their behaviour. I'm saying it was. But we can disagree on that. And we're allowed to.
1: It absolutely was not about Graham. It was about coming to a realisation of how I relate to Graham in terms of how I was relating to my father. And that's something that you pointed out to me right back when you went sailing.
0: Yes, but if you reread...
1: And I hadn't seen it. I did not see it.
0: But if you reread your post, you will see the focus was not your father. You mentioned your father and some things, and then you went back to your relationship with Graham. And you didn't want to deal with the underlying emotional cause.
1: I absolutely, completely relate to Graham exactly the same way as I related to my father.
0: I agree.
1: There is no difference.
0: But that doesn't make Graham your father.
1: And he relates to me like I'm his mother.
0: I agree.
1: And that's what the post was about.
0: No, I'm sorry, but I don't agree with that. I don't agree that that's what the post was about. The post was about you avoiding the core emotion.
1: I haven't reached what the core emotion is.
0: I know. The reason why you haven't reached it is because the whole purpose of the post was to avoid it.
1: Every single relationship I ever had with men, every single one, was exposed in the moment I realised how I relate to Graham.
0: I agree, but the emotion is not flowing in you because you are still having the emotion of self-deception. The emotion of self-deception is the blame emotion, either of yourself or of Graham. Remember I spoke with you about that the last time you visited. The emotion of self-deception is the blame of either one of you. If you can't blame Graham, you finish up blaming you. Agreed?
1: That
0: thing.
1: I don't actually
0: remember
1: you said that.
0: That's okay. I'm saying it again now. That's okay. The emotion of self-deception is the emotion where I want to blame the other person or myself. What happened is when I stopped you from blaming Graham, you then went straight into blaming yourself, which is still the same self-deception emotion. And underneath the self-deception emotion is the truth emotion. The truth emotion is the one that you want to avoid by doing that. So take care of the reason why you're exposing things publicly all the time. And part of that reason is because of this self-deception emotion. Allow yourself to dig deeper than that emotion and get to the real truth of the matter. Right? Whenever I'm harming the free will of another, I'm not in emotional truth. And when I say harming the free will of another, I mean when I'm choosing to make choices that the other person wouldn't make if they had the choice for them, then I am harming them. Do you follow me?
1: Mm-hmm.
0: So bear that in mind with all of your interactions. It's okay to face these truths. Does that make sense? Like, it's okay to feel these truths. The truth is that I am allowed to do whatever I want. That's one truth. But whenever I harm the free will of another person in doing it, I am going to have an automatic law of compensation about that. That's also another truth. And when I harm the free will of another, I am actually not in harmony with divine truth. Because it's not something God would do. To God, your free will is paramount. To God, you're allowed to do anything you want. God already has laws in place that cause an effect on your soul to correct you should you do something that is out of harmony with love or truth.
3: This doesn't go
0: into
3: tangent, but could you please try and explain to me why I feel so uncomfortable and why I tune out when it seems to get on a more personal level? It's sort of, I miss things very much.
0: Right, so how many of you find yourself doing that? Whenever I mention something to someone specifically about their particular situation, how many of you feel very tuned out of that discussion? Because there's quite a lot of you who do that. Quite a lot. There's a lot more who put up their hand by that. What emotion do you feel is in you when that happens? Because there's an emotion inside of you when that happens. Shame, personal shame. So a lot of times what I'm talking about with the person is something that you yourself have felt exists within you. Agreed? And then there's this shame feeling that happens, and often that feeling is not allowed to rise, and so what we have a tendency to do then is to not want to listen and not want to pay attention. So we start tuning out. We start even going to sleep. Many spirits with us do this, by the way. So many of us still have spirit attachments who are trying to help us tune out when they're looking at an emotion. Why will the spirit help you tune out? Because he wants you to keep that emotion. That if you keep that emotion, he'll be able to stay the most connected with you. But if you lose that emotion, then he won't be able to be connected with you anymore. Does that make sense? So there's a lot of external reasons that happen to us when we start to tune out or miss things. The reason why we're doing it is because there's an emotion in us of avoidance. Like, when I notice that happening in myself, I write it down straight away. Because it means a big thing is underneath it, generally. Avoidance of something large within myself. Does that make sense? So when I speak individually to somebody, the reason why I've chosen to do that, the reason why I've chosen to speak to Jen about that, is because I know Jen's willingness to deal with her emotions. And I also know that that emotion exists in many of you, but you're not owning up to it. Does that make sense? The emotion of wanting to expose another person and what they're doing wrong exists within many of you, but you don't want to own up to it. And in having this interaction with Jen, we can expose that emotion. But many of you who have done that in the past want to detune from the fact that you've done it. You want to run away from the fact you've done it, so in interaction with Jen, oh, Jen's taking all the limelight, emotion might come up for you with that, right? Or, oh, Jen's doing this, another emotion comes up for you. And the reason why I enter these interactions is so that those emotions come up with you. Allow yourself to feel those emotions rather than skipping over them all the time. Or blaming me or blaming Jen or whatever for the interactions that occur. I feel her being open is a beautiful thing. But many of you feel her being open is done for other reasons. So allow yourself to feel through those emotions and work your way through them. But yes, whenever you feel an emotion where you're feeling yourself getting distracted or wandering off, there is always an emotional core of that. So if you can allow yourself to see what caused it, and every time I've traced it back inside of myself, I've noticed there was something that was said. There was something that was said, or just a little event that occurred, and whammo, I was off on another planet. And that was my avoidance. That's the way I got away from that. Does that make sense? Now just pull yourself back into it. What am I avoiding? This is a part of being truthful with yourself. So what's next after respecting free will? What's the next emotion with regard to truth? That it won't allow itself to conform to men's beliefs. So if I felt that inside of myself, and another person comes along and says, oh, did you know AJ's a cult leader, right? I'd go, oh, okay, yeah. A bit of fear comes up with that. Oh, yeah, maybe that's right. I'll have to investigate that. And off I go and investigate it. What have I now done? If I haven't already investigated that before that was said to me, what have I done? I've allowed another person and their beliefs to influence my behaviour. Now, it's great that it is because it's triggering an emotion, right? But I'm not in a state of love of truth of myself in that state. Because if I had already resolved it, I would already know what to do, whether I agree with them or not. But I wouldn't change what I do just for the sake of another person's beliefs. So I can believe all I want what I'm saying is true, but if you're changing your beliefs just because I say so, then that's an error. Can you see that? Doesn't matter who I am. If you change your belief just because I say you should, there's an error. See, you know, divine love or divine truth does not conform. To men's beliefs or women's beliefs. It's very important to understand that. Can you see why? In the end, all of you will come to see the truth not because I've said it to you, but because you've felt it in your own heart. Right? This is why it's so important to open up your soul. It's the only mechanism you have for determining truth. The only one. Intellectually, you can be presented with argument after argument after argument. We can tie up your mind as long as you want, intellectually, to avoid any truth or to make you believe something that's not true quite easily. Isn't that what they do with politics? Give you the spin. Right? Now, men can do this constantly, and this is constantly happening in the universe up until the sixth sphere of the spirit world, where you get the spin. But you are only going to be able to determine the truth when you feel the divine truth in your heart and you will no longer conform to any other person's beliefs. So, how could I accept the truth in the first century when not a single person around me accepted the truth? Only by not conforming my beliefs to men's beliefs. Why did I do that? Only by connecting with divine truth and feeling the resonance between that truth and what was in my soul by growing in love. That's the only way I'm going to determine truth. That's the only way you're going to determine truth. It will be a personal experience for you. Totally personal. It has nothing to do with me, aside from the fact that I would like to help you with it. But it's got nothing to do with me. It's all to do with how strong a desire you personally have to actually connect to God in that way. And so you can be the only person on this planet who knows the truth. I've experienced that in my own life in the first century, where I was the only person who knew the truth. It can be, if you're not at one with God, a lonely place. But if you're at one with God, you never feel lonely, so it's no longer a lonely place. Does that make sense? So you will get to the stage in your own progression where you know what you're hearing is truth or not truth. You'll know the difference between a truth and a lie, not because you intellectually have worked it out, but because you can actually feel the difference between one and the other. And that's a pretty freeing place. Can you see that? Mm-hmm. back if the mic. Yep, you might have to hold it quite close.
4: Hey, Jack. I was just wondering, I've heard you talk about conspiracies and things of that nature, and I was wondering, what is the divine truth behind the idea that there are extraterrestrials and UFOs, and that they are interacting with us in a way that may not necessarily be conducive to the things that we're asking for?
0: Yep. Can I answer that question in a question and answer session that I'm having later in Udlo? Because today I'd like to focus more on the issue of truth, not the specific truths. If that a brief, very brief answer is that almost all interactions with these kind of beings are actually spirit interactions. And I'll explain how that's the case perhaps at another time, if I can do that. All right, let's move on to the next one. What's the next one? Truth results in freedom. So divine truth always results in freedom. So let's say you're in a religious movement and all of a sudden you get presented with you must not do this, you must not do that, you must not do this, you must not do that. And how free are you feeling now? So would a religious movement in harmony with divine truth say you must not do anything and you must do anything? Wouldn't it instead say, if you do this, you will disconnect yourself from love? If you don't do that, you'll disconnect yourself from love. But you're allowed to do whatever you want. So would a religion that's harmonious with divine truth ever excommunicate somebody?
5: No.
0: Of course not. Because what's excommunication? It's, you naughty person, you're not allowed to do that, so we're going to push you out. From God's perspective, is the person allowed to do it? Yes. Even if it's in disharmony with love, they're allowed to do it, are they not? Yes. So why would I not allow them? Can you see that straight away, freedom becomes a very, very important issue? So let's look at all the different things that result in a lack of freedom on the earth. Money results in a lack of freedom on the earth, doesn't it?
6: Yes.
0: Like if you haven't got any money, you try living in places where there's no money and you will feel very severely restricted in the current environment. So what's that telling us? It's telling us that the monetary system that we currently have is not loving and it's not harmonious with divine truth and it's going to go. The more people come in harmony with divine truth, the more it's going to disappear. And eventually it will disappear forever. The reason why is because it's not resulting in freedom. Let's look at the political aspect of things. Do you feel free when you're driving on the road?
6: No.
0: Why? Because so many laws, some of which you disagree with, right? Don't you? Like you drive up to a stop sign, and there's not a single other person, there's a stop light, I'm saying. You stop, you look left and you look right, middle of the night, 3 a.m., not a single other person on the road. Right? You can't see a single car and you have to sit there and wait. How free does that feel? Right? And so what would a law that's more harmonious with freedom if there's not a single other person on the road? Just obey the normal stop sign rules and proceed. That'll be far more harmonious with love, wouldn't it? Far more harmonious with truth and because it results in freedom. More freedom for you. Anything that results in more freedom for you, as long as it also results in more freedom for the other persons around you, is going to be harmonious with love. But if it results in more freedom in quotations for you, and no freedom for anyone around you, then that's not love either, and it's not divine truth either. So if I then take the point of view, I'm free, so that means I'm free to rape and pillage, right? Then obviously that's not harmonious with love, is it? Because freedom also results in more freedom for everyone around me. Can you see that? So, but it's a very important point, freedom. It's also an important point when you look at any religious format, or any political format, or any environmental format, or any whatever you can think of format, financial or so forth. If a law that they create results in less freedom for everyone involved, and more restrictions, then it's unloving. Quite simple. When I feel that in my soul, I will actually feel in my own family when I've created a law that's resulted in less freedom. So give you one. You've got a teenage girl, 15, just exploring sexuality. Your daddy. Daddies often have a problem with their little girls getting involved with other men, right? So what do they normally do? They make all of these laws. You've got to be home by 10, you've got to ring me here, you've got to phone me, here's a new mobile phone, you've got to phone me, you know. All these laws are all made really to assuage or to lessen daddy's fears. Right? And in fact, laws are made generally to reduce your own fear. So are they based on love?
1: No.
0: So let's look at what would result in freedom. What would daddy do with the girl if he's in a state of making her more free? What would he do there? She's allowed to stay out whenever she wants, for as long as she wants, with whoever she wants. However, what would I also do if I was in love and truth? I would warn her of the possible hard dangers to her soul or the soul of others making the choices. Do you see what I'm saying? I would make her aware of those things. But I would allow her to do it. So with my boys, when they were 15 or so, it's exactly what they did. So when they got a car, they didn't have to come home at all. Quite often I didn't know where they were for days on end. And Tristan knows that to be true. Because he's quite often out. Right? And how it didn't concern me if they were out getting drunk or whatever they were doing, because I'd already explained to them the love consequences of breaking laws of love, which, by the way, they felt on quite a number of occasions. Love of self or love of others. Does that make sense? And can you see that just simplifies your entire life, doesn't it? Instead of having an argument every night with your teenage son or daughter, it's quite easy. But that also means that you're not going to take away from them the effects of their choices. Can you see that? In other words, they don't go out and crank the car and then come home and expect you to fix it for them. Can you see that would also not be harmonious with truth or love? Because if I was harmonious with truth, I would actually say, well, actually, son, you created that, so you're going to have to fix that. And if that means your car's out of action now for 8 weeks, your car's out of action for 8 weeks, sorry about that, son. It's a very good law of attraction event, demonstrating to you the importance of whatever it is. Does that make sense? There's no need to do all of these big corrections.
1: BJ,
0: microphone, if you don't mind. Where is the second one?
1: Sorry, I handed it back to you. Sorry.
0: Oh, the battery's gone, is it? No, I've replaced it.
6: Yeah. This one's working.
0: That's working good.
5: I was just wondering, AJ, is there a discrepancy almost or a contradiction between respecting someone's free will if it contradicts divine love? So, for example, if they're breaking the law, they're not... I care about how somebody treats themselves, but I also want to respect their free will. How is one more important than the other? So if, for example, my 11-year-old came home and said, I want to start smoking, I would love to say I respect your free will to do so, but I also care passionately about, obviously, how he looks after himself. So
0: whose house are they coming home to?
5: My home. Okay. But if it were outside, should we say, or...
0: Yeah, okay, so she says, I'm going to start smoking, Mum. It's your house, I know I can't smoke inside it. Is it all right if I smoke outside? I'll be saying, yeah. Do you understand you're killing your body?
6: Yeah.
0: Do you understand there's this emotion in you, actually, the why you want to smoke? And it's probably in me as well. Because if it's my 11-year-old, it's definitely in me as well. Lack of self-love, it'll be related to at some point. You release that emotion, and your child will feel quite different anyway. But even if you release the emotion and your child doesn't feel different, they're allowed to choose to do something that damages them. You wouldn't assist them to do it. So I wouldn't go out and buy the cigarettes. Does that make sense?
1: Yeah.
0: So I wouldn't help them you have this mate. I'd say, well, obviously you're going to have to earn your money, but if they're already earning money to buy that, why would you restrict them? Aside from restricting them in amongst your own environment, in your own free will. In other words, my house, you don't smoke, but you're allowed to smoke outside. That's not my place.
5: And presumably, if I work on the issues that I see being reflected back, does it automatically stop that law of attraction with them?
0: Yeah, most of the time, particularly if we've got young children. But as our children get older, obviously it's a little different. But yes, our law of attraction has a huge effect on why our child would choose to smoke when they're 11 years old.
5: That's an example.
0: But why would a child choose to do anything at 11 years old? Because there is a law of attraction already within them in their soul condition, which came from their parents. So there's got to be something that's being triggered in the parents. So what often happens is a child of 15 starting to get involved sexually, right? And the parents are in panic mode. Why are you in panic mode? Because there's an emotion in you about sexuality that this is triggering. That's why you're in panic mode. Right? There's an emotion in you that needs to be dealt with and released. When you deal with it and release it, your child may feel completely different about the whole issue without you even having to speak a word to them. Does that make sense?
5: Yeah.
0: So always focus on your own emotion. Own your own emotion. That's the key part. Always focus on your own emotion. There is no disharmony between the law of freedom and the law of free will when you look at it from a purely emotional prospect. You have free will, and your free will is just as important as theirs. So you're walking down the trolley, at the supermarket, your 13-year-old says, "Can I get some ice cream?" You don't feel that ice cream is good for them, and it's your fridge, your money, so you're allowed to say, "Sorry, no." That's your free will. But now, if they've got some money of their own that they've earned, or they've got money from other sources, if they go and buy it, you can't say no to them now, can you? Because now it's their free will. And again, look at the underlying emotion. What's going on emotionally? Why do they want to eat that particular thing, whatever that particular thing is, if it's damaging to them? Or why do they want to drink that particular substance if it's damaging to them? You see, many of our teenagers, by the time they're 16, 17, they are already in an emotional state because of our denial of our own emotion. And that's why they want drugs, and that's why they want drink, and that's why they want sex, and that's why they want all these different things in a way that's damaging to themselves, because they're already in the denial of different emotions that we ourselves have been in denial of all of our lives and been unwilling to deal with. So look at the reflection that's coming back.
5: So will I be feeling self-righteous towards my son because he's still choosing to eat meat? Is there a part of me then, although it makes me feel sick to actually be capable of doing it now, is there still in truth a part of me that is angry that I have to change and that's why he's...
0: There is something inside of you, if you're, let's say, a younger child or, young teenage child wants to eat meat in front of you, and in fact, I've seen some do it even more. So their parent becomes a vegetarian and the child eats more meat. Well, what's going on there? Now, it may not be about the meat issue. It's about a spirit of rebellion. Has the emotion in him of you curtailing his freedom. And so therefore will choose often to do the opposite of what you want. Often they are totally driven by just wanting to do the opposite of what you ask. And that's because of this emotion in freedom that is in them, and that, by the way, is in you. Because it could never have got in them without it first being in you. So actually you have an emotion where other people are curtailing your freedom, and what he's reflecting at you is the emotion you need to work your way through. Does that make sense? So if you can see everything, but none of these laws of divine truth, none of them contradict each other. They may at times seemingly be contradictory when we don't look at them emotionally. But when you feel the emotion of them, you will see there is no contradiction. Yep.
7: So just with relation to free will, I have a mother who insists on phoning me every night.
0: Yep.
7: And I've tried to set up with her a moratorium on, call me once a week.
0: Yep.
7: I feel very controlled by doing that because I'm saying.
0: Yep.
7: But she wants to, and it's.
0: His mum? He is you. You're interacting at the soul level, not the intellectual level. You're trying to interact with your mother at the intellectual level. Mum is demanding attention of you. There's an emotion in you that causes you to respond to her demands of attention. When you release that emotion, and there's a group of emotions associated with it, she'll no longer feel like she needs to impose upon you. If she still, it's very rare that she will continue to do it under those conditions, because she won't feel that emotion from you anymore. Does that make sense? So firstly, solve the emotion and resolve the emotion. When you say the words to her, "Mum, I don't want you to call anymore," that she's not hearing that. What she's hearing is your emotion, which is, "Mum, you're allowed to control me whenever you want." That's the emotion in you. There's a belief in you, an emotion in you. That emotion needs to be released. That's why the law of attraction events occur. When you release that emotion, she'll no longer feel the need to control you. Now, sometimes they may still feel the need because of their own emotions. But you'll have no trouble actually saying, "Mum, if you ring me again, I'm going to call the police." And you won't feel any feelings of guilt about that. You won't feel any feelings of shame about that. You'll feel you've done the right thing by your mum. And you will it, by the way. Because that'll trigger her emotion as to why she wants to control you. Does that make sense? Now, what often happens in our interactions with family is that we are driven by guilt rather than, and we don't want to face up that there's often lots of things that we can do to actually prevent these situations. But firstly, focus on the emotion. When you focus on the emotion and release the emotion, you will not feel any guilt about ringing out the police and getting your mum never to call again. Or you won't feel any problem with that.
7: Can you possibly point a little finger at what it might be that I'm not?
0: I'll help you do that. Ask yourself, the instant you get her call, at the instant you get her call, and you pick up the phone and mum's on the other end, you have a feeling. Feel that feeling and go underneath that feeling. Because that's the feeling that's attracting the emotion. That's the feeling that's attracting the event. Does that make sense? If you let yourself feel that feeling, you will work through the issue very rapidly. If you just call the police and not deal with that feeling, she's going to feel very confused because the feeling is still coming from you. Right? So deal with the feeling first.
7: So just as we're having a conversation, it's rage, by the way.
0: Rage, yep. So under the rage is what? There's feelings under the rage. The rage is the capping emotion.
7: Grief.
0: There's grief. What's the grief about?
7: I feel like she just calls me to meet her own needs, and she doesn't actually call me to actually see how I am.
0: Spot on. That's exactly her emotion. How do you feel about that?
7: Unloved.
0: You're unloved. And by the way, you are unloved. Mm-hmm. I must confirm.
7: Unseen, unfelt.
0: Unseen?
7: Unvalidated.
0: So you've already identified all the emotions. Yeah. But now what you need to do is feel them. The best way to feel them is let mum call again. So mum, I'm going to hang up because I need to feel a lot of things. Just go straight into the feelings. Straight into the feelings of what you're attracting. Feel those feelings. As you feel those feelings, you'll actually feel quite strong emotions, which you will. They're all childlike, childhood emotions that you felt most of your life. And you're dead right. Your mum has no interest in you aside from the interest you take in her. And, by the way, this is the case for many parents. Now, I'm being very blunt, and I'm not judging your mum. This is the emotion in her. She's had that emotion in her from her childhood for very similar reasons to what you have it in yours. But allow yourself to feel the grief of those emotions. When you feel the grief of those emotions, you will stop attracting the event, because on a number of levels you will change. You will no longer feel guilt. You will no longer have an emotion within you that you've got to seek approval to be loved. And there will be quite a few other emotions that are released in this interaction. And your mum will stop calling you every night. She might call you every second night or third night. And then add the more truth you speak with her. "Mum, you don't actually love me. I feel that you actually call me because you just want me to be interested in your life. I feel, Mum, you need to go and get your own life." And you know, you would actually break the umbilical cord between yourself and your mother in doing that, because you've still got one in place. And what that will do is it'll be great for her too, because actually she's living her life through you at the moment, or attempting to. But if you feel those emotions and you act in harmony with truth, she'll deal with those emotions as you work your way through yours. Mm. It'll be a very powerful interaction for the both of you if you allow it to occur. You notice I said that I've got no trouble saying to my mother, you're not calling me anymore, and if you call me again, I'll ring the police. Why would I have no trouble with that?
7: Have you done it?
0: I went through a space with my mum though, and my mum now is starting to watch some of these DVDs, so and so she'll probably hear this at some point. But I went through a space with my mum where I picked up the phone and mum started talking. I said, "Mum, do you want to resolve our previous conversation?" And she said, "Oh, but I said, "No, mum, do you want to resolve what was raised in our previous conversation?" What was raised in our previous conversation was you tried to have me committed. Do you want to resolve that? Emotionally. No. It's usually silence on the other end, right? Well, no, obviously you don't want to resolve that. That's fine. That's okay. But I don't want to talk to you because I want to resolve that. And so then I'd hang up. A month later, mum would give me a call, hoping that I'd actually got over it. Hello, mum. Do you want to resolve our previous conversation? And I'm fair dinkum, I did this. Do you want to resolve everything? No. Oh, well, and by this stage she's starting to get like, "Oh, but, you know, how can we resolve it?" I said, "Mum, you need to feel some emotions about it. You tried to have me committed. Like, what do you think that felt like for me?" Silence. And then, "Mum, we can't have this conversation. We've got to talk about these issues. I don't want to talk about any other issue. I'll be happy to talk about this issue for as long as you want." Silence. Hang on. This went on for nearly 9 months. And my mum got to the point where she wanted to talk about the issue. And she did. She spoke about the issue. And when she started speaking about the issue, she started facing the results of her attempt to have been committed. And as a result of that, she started working her way through some emotions. So she started crying on the phone, saying she was sorry, and she felt sorry that of the effect it had on my sons, and I think she actually had a conversation with my sons about how sorry she was about doing it. And she could see, in other words, she started to feel the results of her actions. Does that make sense? And I felt very comfortable with her talking about any issue with her after that. You can see? Because she'd actually gone through this process of resolution. Now, of course, for me to do that in a way that was not angry, I had to firstly deal with all of my anger and then my sadness and my grief about having my mother attempt to commit me. Does that make sense? And once I went through all of that, then I could actually deal with her in a space of love, but without compromising. Remember, divine truth doesn't compromise for the sake of peace either. So it was a matter of just working your way through that emotionally. Josh, thanks. Thank you for our roving microphone, people.
8: I was just wondering if, like, confronting a person you've got an emotional issue with, obviously that will bring up anger, and then, like, the moment the anger is there, you're already projecting. But you're already projecting anyway.
0: Exactly.
8: But is it worse when it's actually coming out of you and being directed
0: at them? Being directed at the person, yes, it is definitely worse.
8: But you don't even have to be saying anything. You can just feel anger and walk past the person. You can just feel, like, rage going at that person.
0: Yep, that's just as bad.
8: Like, my issue is how to jump from that state of anger to feeling the grief or whatever is underneath.
0: All right, so anger is another emotion of an emotion of self-deception. When we're angry, we're actually denying a deeper emotion of what we're angry about. So the key is to even before you have an interaction with a person, to actually work through the emotions of why you're angry. So if I go back to the situation with my mother, the way I found out that my mother had tried to do this was that 9 months prior, I told her who I was, and I told her you know, that I'm Jesus and so forth, and I told her all these different things, and, oh yes, oh yes, oh yes, you know. And I don't know how you would have acted as a mother, but most of you probably would have been most the same. Oh yes, oh yes. And she walks away in this state of absolute panic. He's going to kill himself, or he's going to jump off a building. I don't know what he's going to do now. What's going on, right? This was the emotions playing through her mind. So she goes down and has a talk with somebody about it. And in the process of talking about it, this other person suggests she sees a psych about it. So she goes to a psychologist. The psych says, oh, he's a very dangerous man. You've got to do something about this. This is a very, very dangerous situation. And now I've got to report it now. So he reports it. And this is all happening unbeknown to me. Mum comes back next month as if nothing's happening. And the month after, so she'd been visiting me for quite a few months, once a month. Of course, during this phase, she didn't want anybody else to know she was visiting me either. So she was visiting me privately, and even my family, the rest of my family, didn't know she was visiting me. Anyway, she's listening to more about, oh yes, she's asking questions now. Why do you feel you're Jesus? And what's going on? Explain all these different things. Anyway, so I have no idea that all this is happening behind the scenes. And my insurance, I had a business which was a property development business, and I had to be insured for all of the money that I had borrowed. So I had a personal insurance covering all the money that I'm borrowing. And if I didn't have that personal insurance, and they wouldn't give me or loan me more funds to do my development work. So what happened is once a year, every year, I had to go and see a doctor. And I get a physical and a psychological evaluation. And then they, you know, he writes a report to the insurance company, and the insurance company says, no worries. We're okay with insuring him for a higher value, which allows me to actually borrow more funds. And so I get called to the doctor just as a normal part of my medical. And the doctor says, oh, you know, he does a physical, he's looking pretty good. Then he says, oh, I see you're having psychological problems. And I go, no, not to my advantage. I'm not having any psychological problems. Yeah, yeah, he says, yeah. I said, oh, okay. Enlighten me. He said, well, you know, I've got a report here that says that actually you're saying you're Jesus. He says, is that right? I say, yes. Yes, that's right. I'm saying I'm Jesus. Oh, okay. And he was quiet for a while. You don't see any problem with that? And I said, no. He said, well, this actually happened. He says, he's really getting quite annoyed with me too. And he's saying, well, you know, surely you see a problem with that, you know, like, you're not Jesus. And I said, how do you know? He said, well, I said to him, look, are you saying that I'm crazy because I'm saying I'm Jesus? Is that what you're saying? He said, yes. And I said, well, do you believe in God at all? And he goes, rolls his eyes. Says, no, I don't believe in God. And I said, well, how many of your patients believe in God? Like 50%. And we live in a very religious environment, you know, so like where I was, and say probably a good 30 or 40% would have believed in God, you know. And he said, I was saying, so you've got no patients that believe in God? He said, oh, you've got lots of patients that believe in God. Okay. I said, so are you actually saying they're crazy too now, or what? Like, this is a belief that doesn't agree with your beliefs. My belief just doesn't agree with your belief. You can't prove that I'm wrong, just like you can't prove that they're wrong. So, you know, why are you now saying I'm crazy when you're not saying all these people are crazy? I don't get that. Now he's starting to get a bit annoyed. And so he couldn't answer that one, so of course skipped over that one. And I said, no, let's get back to the subject. Like, you're accusing me of like being crazy, but you've got no evidence whatsoever that I am. None whatsoever. In fact, I said to him, I suggest you, at this stage I was living by myself and I had 3-bedroom house. Come and live with me for a month and you'll see whether I'm crazy or not, is what I suggested. No, I can't do that. I said, no, no worries. Okay, have you got anybody who might be able to evaluate me that can come and live with me and see if I'm crazy or not? No, I can't do that. He would just much rather just say I'm crazy because I'm saying I'm Jesus. And I said, well, I don't know what we can do about this because I know who I am. And you've got no idea who I am, and that's understandable because you don't live with me. And you don't know what's going on inside of me, emotionally or intellectually or my memories or anything like that. You've got no idea. You're just judging it based on what my mother says. Oh, I said, by the way, my mother's a Jehovah's Witness. Did you know that? Oh, no. I said, oh. And do you agree with their teachings? Because they believe that Jesus is returning and all sorts of things. My mum just doesn't want to believe it's me. We came to an agreement. He said, I can't say that you're psychologically okay. I said, okay. There's nothing I can do about that. Right? It's his free will, isn't it? Like, he's allowed to make that choice. And he said, now I want you to come back in a year's time, and you know, if you've worked through this issue and you feel differently about it. If you don't work through this issue and you still feel the same, then, you know, I'd like to talk further with you about this issue. And I said, well, why would I want to do that? I already know who I am. And I'm just sitting here trying, you know, why would I want to sit here and convince a person who is never going to believe who I am, any of the evidence either, who I am? Like, I don't want to do that. So I'll just agree. I said, I'll agree at some point in the future you'll meet me and you'll realise that what I said to you was true. But aside from that, I can't do anything unless you want to go further with it. But anyway, he decided to not go further with it, because in the end, I think my logic was too logical for what he was actually saying. So he just gave up doing anything further, but he refused to sign the document. What that meant was that I could no longer develop. So my job was just like gone, like that. And so that, of course, I had a lot of emotion about that. It was my only form of livelihood. And at the time, I had a number of other emotions about money and self-sufficiency and all these other things, which I've since worked through. But I had to deal with that emotionally. My mother actually going through that process. Does that make sense? And allow myself to work my way through it emotionally. Once I worked my way through it emotionally, and it took about a month, then I raised it with my mother. Because by that stage, I'd released all the emotions of being in a rage with her, being angry with her, you know, and then underneath the emotions of, like, my mother not even knowing me, doesn't want to know me, wasn't even believing any conversation I was having with her. All the memories that I talked about with her, she just didn't want to believe any of them. So there was a lot of emotions about that. And a lot of emotions about being rejected by my family, because I had been rejected much, much earlier about my family and had not dealt with some of those emotions. So there was a lot of emotions to work my way through. And once I worked my way through those emotions, I could talk to my mother with love, but not compromise. And so that's what I suggest. If you're in a rage yourself, if you know what you're in a rage about, work through it. Deal with the underlying emotions of it. When you feel you've done it, go and talk to the person. Because most of the time when you feel you've done it, you've yet to finish it. But if you feel you've done it, go and talk to the person and let whatever comes up as a residual effects of that come up and deal with that. Does that make sense? Then when you do that, what will happen is your law of attraction will change anyway. Ironically, after that time, my mum started actually feeling that maybe I might be right. And now, Mum is actually now watching the videos that are being produced about all this stuff. And the last time she actually came to visit me, we had very long chats about the law of attraction and how the law of attraction works. But she's still having difficulty understanding how her son knows all these things when she knows nobody taught me them. So she's having a lot of difficulty with that, obviously. But can you see how even the law of attraction will change when you live in truth?

0: before you. And I feel also this deep feeling that everything down the track will work out quite well. But that is after lots of emotions. Does that make sense? Mm-hmm. Jenny?
1: So I really appreciate everything that's been said about mother, particularly the lady down the front. I had a relationship with my mother based on guilt, and it's only through that lady's articulation of her relationship and the phone calls that I've just started to see how my relationship with my mum, I could only say I deeply adored my mother.
0: Yep.
1: I just loved her.
0: Yep.
1: But she's now in spirit, so that's why I'm sharing this. My mother is now in spirit, and I still feel really blocked in regard to her. Feel really deep feelings of guilt, and like I still need to serve her, that I need to hold her memory up to some kind
0: ideal
1: of glory.
0: Yeah.
1: I'm having trouble with my mediumship skills.
0: Yep.
1: Because I feel like because she won't communicate with me from spirit, because she's blocked in anger, I'm
0: yep.
1: also blocked in it as well.
0: Yeah.
1: So, I brought it up because my mother's in spirit, and so I wrote down everything that
0: There's a couple of things that I'd like to say with you, if I could. The issue is going to be with both you and your mum is truth, the issue of truth. At the moment, there's a set of truths that you're telling yourself that are not actually truth. Like one of those truths is that you said that you deeply love your mother. It's something that you currently believe, but actually it's not true. It's not true because there is also a deep rage towards your mother. And the deep rage is about how you were not protected when you were young and how she knew about sexual abuse that was occurring with you and didn't protect you. So there's a lot of very, very dark emotions that you also feel towards your mother. And the reason why they're not being released is because you want to maintain the internal truth that I actually love my mother. So the key is for you to allow yourself to start digging deeper than that and start seeing actually those deeper emotions. For her, it's very similar. She had a very similar relationship with her own mother. And at the moment, she's very focused on feeling things towards you, blaming you, rather than actually looking at her own emotions towards her own mother and father and what they needed to do with it. In each case, the truth is what's going to expose everything. And not compromising about the truth is very important. The truth is that you have some very strong emotions in you of anger towards her. And you can't love a person while you're in a rage with them. So allow yourself to feel the rage and then dig deeper under the rage into these deeper emotions and allow yourself to feel the truth. The truth, some of the feelings of truth are, Mum did not protect me. Mum did not care for me. Mum cared about herself more than me, and so forth. And many of these feelings that you have, Jen, are actually true. But the truth is Mum did not care for you more than she cared for herself. She cared for herself far more and didn't really care so much about what was happening to you, particularly sexually. The truth is that your mum knew events that were occurring that were damaging to you and refused to deal with them emotionally. She knew what her husband was like and refused to leave him for lots of different security reasons within herself. She sacrificed you on her altar of lies. And I'll say that again because it's the one thing to be very specific about. She sacrificed you on her altar of lies. And many of us do that as parents in order to stay away from our own emotions. And again, your mum has just as much ability to progress in divine love as do any of us here. So she doesn't need to judge herself for any of these things. She does need to feel the emotions of what she's created.
1: Does that then mean that happens half more to my children?
0: Yes, it is. And particularly, you know, your sons definitely feel that pattern. Where they feel very responsible for you and they feel like they love you dearly, but actually there is some deep

0: rage and anger within them for the very same reasons, the very similar reasons. When you heal the emotion in you, you'll find your children will heal the emotion in them much more rapidly. All right, what's another one of these ones? A fearless existence, yeah? Fearless existence. Divine truth results in a fearless existence. By the way, I'm not going to cover them all because we're not going to have time. And every single time you become afraid, you are no longer in a state of love. And ironically, you are also no longer in a state of truth. The reason why is that fear is false expectations appearing real to you. Right? So every time you're in a state of fear, it's because you expect something that's actually in error from God's perspective. Now, it may be not in error from the perspective of man. So, for example, you decide to not pay your taxes. From a man's perspective, that's going to be perhaps in error. But it's only in error from God's perspective if you lie about it. Can you see the difference between the two? Or if you expect the government to provide you with things that you're not now paying taxes for. So in other words, oh, I expect my government to grade my road, but I'm not going to pay taxes for that. Right? Then obviously now I have unjust expectations, which is also an error. Mind you, the government could grade your road without charging for taxes at all. They have other means of raising revenue, which is including the printing of funds, but because of the world's economic system, they don't do that anymore. So that's one reason why you pay taxes. So there's all these things involved with the paying of taxes, but in the end, if you were living in a fearless existence, you wouldn't be afraid of authority, would you? So therefore, you wouldn't be afraid of what they could do to you. Would you then be afraid of losing your house? No. You wouldn't be afraid of losing your car. You wouldn't be afraid of being put in jail. You wouldn't be afraid of anything. Can you see that? If I'm afraid of any of those things, I still have an emotional injury to work through. And I am afraid of some of those things myself still. So I have some emotional injuries to work through about fear as well. That's why I'm going through what I'm going through this week. But when we get to a point of alignment with God, we will be fearless. When we actually long for divine truth with all of our heart, we will actually be also fearless. And it won't matter to us what goes on around us. We will not be afraid of the outcome. That's a lot of freedom, isn't it? But it also means dealing with a lot of released emotions. Because most of us have some emotions about fear inside us. So one of the things I mentioned about fear was if I was... where did I have it? Oh, yeah. This is one thing I wanted to raise with regard to this property thing that people have been... By the way, there's been a few emails coming back for Peter saying, oh, now we know what AJ's really up to. You know, he's going to become a cult leader now, you know. Now we're saying, yeah, obviously they weren't at the group, were they? But, that statement is a statement of fear. Can you see that? Whether I'm a cult leader or not, it's still a statement of fear. So why would you want to have that fear in you? So most people have a lot of fear in them and make lots of decisions, even down to not understanding what fear causes us to do. Many of you plan with detail in your life, don't you? Yeah. So you have a feeling to do something, and then what do? You get all the facts together. Right? And you pour over the facts, and then you weigh up all the options, positive and negative. What's happening to your feeling, by the way, at this stage? It's way, way out there, isn't it? Like it's hardly even being noticed anymore. And you're in this state of actually analysing facts and details, right? We're in a state of fear in that state. Whenever you want to control the future, whenever you want to know what the future is going to be, you're in a state of fear. The key is just accept that. I'm in a state of fear. What's my fear about? You know? Fear comes from it, at its root cause, comes from a lack of reliance on God. That's its root cause. Can everyone see why that would be the case? If I completely relied with all my heart on God, would I ever be afraid again? So obviously there's an emotion I'll need to work through. When I work through that emotion, I will then be in this fearless state. And so even me wanting to know, like, let's say we're all about to buy a property together. Even me wanting to know how much you can donate is a fear. Can you see that? Why would I want to know that? We either get enough money or we don't get enough money. Right? If we get enough money from the desire of everyone together, then we'll buy the property. If we don't, then we won't. Why would I be afraid either way? Can you see? It's all driven by fear. Oh, I want to know when somebody wants to be paid back. Why do I want to know that? Because I think I might not have the money when they want to be paid back for them to be paid back. What am I afraid of? I'm afraid that my law of attraction won't bring me the funds that are necessary to do what needs to be done. I need to deal with that fear. See, on the divine love path, can you see how everything is focused on your law of attraction? So everything is then focused on you allowing it to trigger the emotion in you and deal with that emotion. Every time you plan for the future, you're planning to work around your law of attraction. Can you see that? Can you see how every time I plan for an event in the future, I'm really, what I'm doing is I'm trying to work out what might happen in the future, and I will then have a plan to work around that. But if that event would happen in the future, then that was my law of attraction, to bring an emotion to the surface within me. That's God's messenger of truth to me. Why would I want to work around it? Can you see? Why would I want to work around that? I was a meticulous planner. Every single night I would write down everything I was going to do the next day. And on many occasions I would also write down everything that could go wrong the next day and how I was going to fix every one of those things. Now, of course, a lot of those things never even happened, but I still did this. And in the end, it's because of all of these emotions of not wanting to understand the truth in the end, that God has me in her care. Everything that happens to me is something to release an emotion that will help me go and grow. Can everyone see that? Back. Just wait for the mic.
1: No.
0: When you get your law of attraction is working perfectly, everything will come to you just when you need it. You won't need to book things ahead, you won't need to. None of that. But see, now you're triggering emotion, you see. The emotion is, but the money's involved. So there's an emotion around money when I worry about that. Why would I worry about that? If I have unlimited funds and I believe I'm super abundant, why would I ever be concerned about making the monetary decision? So how many of you get the early flight because it's cheaper? Yeah, you've got a problem with money. You have a problem with how much you're worth. Does that make sense? Because if you were worth more, you wouldn't do that. How many of you get a different, you know, vegetable, fruit, or, you know, produce because it's on sale? You've got a problem with money. If it's not really what you wanted, you've got a problem with money. Can you see, like, these are all just things triggering these emotions constantly happening around us. And if I was in this state where I was abundant, would I worry about those things? If I loved myself, would I worry about those things? No, I would not worry about those things at all. And ironically, my law of attraction would be so strong that whatever I desired would automatically happen for me anyway. That's where all of you are headed, to that place, where you don't have to worry about anything. Isn't that great?
2: Yeah.
0: Just imagine being in that place. It's awesome. And you'll find as you work through these issues of truth rapidly, you'll get to that place a lot quicker. So you'll be absolutely surprised by your law of attraction. Really surprised. You know, you're like, you want something and all of a sudden somebody will give it to you, or, you know, something will happen, exactly what you want, it comes to you. You know, you'll get gifts given to you of all sorts of things. And also, you know, many of you don't believe that can happen at the moment. And that's why it's not happening, because there's emotions in you, oh, that can't happen to me. You know, I'm not worth that. You know, there's all these emotions we have to work through first. But once we do, we'll be in a totally different state. Yeah. Now, it's 5:30, actually. Interesting discussion about truth, isn't it? Yeah. What I suggest you do with the stuff that we haven't covered is to go through it yourself and just allow yourself to meditate about these principles of truth and how, when they are in you emotionally, how they will change your life. The reason why I suggest you do that is because many of us still have a hate of truth here in the emotions. We have we're so worried and afraid of truth in ourselves emotionally. And part of the thing that can help us get out of that state and into the state of joy of truth is by actually reflecting upon what the joy will be living in these places. Many of us have this terrible fear of what our life will be in that place. And we're not yet fully emotionally grasping how powerful and joyous our life will be in that state, space. So allow yourself to meditate and feel about how powerfully joyful your life's going to be once you're in this space of love and truth. And allow yourself to start breaking down the barriers that you have inside of yourself as to why you're rejecting truth in your life. Because when you reject the truth in your life, you're also rejecting your emotions, you're rejecting your true self, and you're rejecting God while you're doing that. So my suggestion is to do the opposite of that. Start allowing the truth to really influence your life right across the board. Allow the emotions to flow up and allow yourself to feel them. All right, well, thank you very much for today again, guys.

0: Welcome everyone to session 7 of our series on emotions. I'm here again today with Jesus, who is going to be answering some of your questions that you've sent in on the topic of emotions and feelings. Before you proceed though with watching this section of the questions, we really recommend that you, if you haven't already, go back and watch the human souls. We did 3 sessions on the human soul, and those sessions provide a really good introductory framework to what we are now continuing to talk about. So we recommend you view those before you view what we're about to speak about today. And also, if you have, if you're wanting a more basic introduction to some of the grounding information or the information that we're building upon in this series, we recommend you watch session 2 and 3 of this series on emotions and feelings. So today we're continuing on with this series with personal questions that people have sent in to us, and we hope that you find it really helpful and enjoyable. Over the past 5 years, I've come to stand up to the negative baggage of so-called family and friends weighing me down. It was actually a psychologist, another type of life coach, who urged me to make the tough decision to get rid of these negative forces, regardless of whether they were coming from my mother, my best mate, or a colleague. Mm. I've done so and now find myself with virtually no one in my life. Mm. Although I feel less stress and negativity in my life, it's left me completely at a loss to understand where to next.
1: Yeah. Well, firstly, I think the life coach or psychologist that recommended these particular things to this man, I think it is, did a good job with him, his recommendations. We always want to make sure that if people are attempting to pull us down, being negative in our lives and so forth, we do want to make sure that at some point in time we make it clear to those people that we're not going to put up with that kind of treatment, because it is actually quite abusive type of treatment. So I feel the psychologist or the life coach gave him very, very good advice. But the only problem with most of these pieces of advice is that they don't focus on the soul at all. Mm-hmm. They focus on doing something rather than fixing something in the soul itself. And this is the problem that this man faces. When we fix something in the soul, things change in our life. And what will happen is when we start to remove people who have been negative in our life away from our life, and we actually work through the soul-based emotions regarding that, what will happen is eventually those people will not be attracted to us at all anyway. So eventually they get to the point where we don't even attract people who are negative into our lives anymore. Then we go through this period generally where we now don't really understand what to do because we're yet to attract positive people into our life, and we're yet to take some kind of personal steps, again, emotional, that we need to take in order to attract positive people into our lives. And this is what has happened to this man. So what's happened here is that the recommendation to him to remove the negative people, which was a great recommendation, he's followed through with action without actually releasing the emotions that caused the attraction to these people in the first place.
0: Sure.
1: Now, while you do that, you won't be attracting new people into your life, and there will still be a tendency of those people who are negative coming into your life. It will just be different people who are negative coming into your life. And of course, you'll ask them to get out of your life as well. And so this net result will be that you'll end up with no people in your life or very few people in your life. And that's an indication that you haven't done the soul work needed, that needs to be done with regard to the people that you have removed from your life. So what I would recommend firstly is to start looking at what emotions within this man would be still causing the attraction to be that either no one or no one positive comes into his life. And these are usually based, these soul-based attractions are all based around emotions, and they're all based around emotions from our childhood. And so therefore they are things that he is going to have to work through with his mother and father, both genders, with regard to what kind of oppression he felt during his childhood, what before then was causing him to allow the oppression even as an adult, by these people and what feelings he has about those particular things. And what's happened is he has not truly felt about these things. If he truly feels about these things, what he will find happening is he will release from himself the emotions that cause the attraction. So he will no longer have to take the action anymore to prevent these kind of people from being in his life, because they will automatically no longer be attracted to his life. Mm. And he will also then start attracting people who are more positive. Now, in terms of the group of emotions he needs to experience, well, that's again another discussion in itself, because there are a large group of emotions that a person needs to go through and experience if they are in the place where they have removed negative people from their life but not attracted any positive people. And these kind of emotions generally are related to the negative people themselves, mm-hmm. and what kind of things he feels about that. So there's feelings associated with loneliness, hopelessness and other kinds of emotions. There's also feelings where there is this still internal allowance of negative behaviour towards oneself. So that's a lot about one's self-esteem and self-worth and working through childhood reasons why that worth is low. And if he looks at the people he has removed, and I suggest with this man he's found that a lot of it has had to be family-based problems. Mm-hmm. So he's removed some of these family-based influences that were negative. He'd be best to go back and visit these family places, not visit the people specifically, but go back emotionally and work through the feelings associated with these family members that are still present within him.
0: Yep.
1: And allow himself to sensitize, be more sensitive to the emotions that are within him regarding these particular matters. If he does that, then what he will find is he will start attracting positive people into his life. At the moment, his soul is still not attracting positive people into his life, and that's an indication that there's still things he needs to work through from an emotional perspective. Mm-hmm. So even though he's done the right thing by taking actions, there's still more work to do before it becomes an emotional shift, a true but a soul-based shift in his life. And I feel that's what happens, that's the problem with taking actions a lot of the times, is that we take actions which we know to be right, mm-hmm. but we don't address the emotions associated with it. And unfortunately, that means that very little improvement can actually occur. If we deal with the emotions, there will be large improvements that occur. Yeah. So he'll be surrounded by very loving people and people who want to do the same thing as he does once he addresses those particular issues.
0: Okay, thank you. When I was first introduced to divine truth through a friend in Coffs Harbour, my soul was singing and I even did some emotional processing.
1: Mm-hmm.
0: But now that I'm back home, I avoid feeling emotions and I can't make myself watch another DVD. And I'm guessing that the divine love path is very long and challenging. And I just wanted to ask you if you had felt the same way that I do now. Maybe you could give me a few ideas for getting back in touch with my emotions.
1: Well, I suppose there's a lot of things I could say here. Many people do experience this thing that happens, which is you become right at the beginning quite enthusiastic about the new external truths that you're hearing.
0: Mm-hmm.
1: And then as you go on, you realize that there's internal things that you're going to have to face. And so you shut down completely and you don't want to do any more and you don't want to watch any more and you don't want to listen any more and you don't want to know any more and you don't want to pray any more and you don't want to do anything, right?
0: Yeah.
1: And it's quite clear what's happening, I feel, for a person who's doing this. Firstly, they don't want to come face to face with the personal truth in their lives. So the first step is to try to come face to face. Now, she asked me the question, have I ever been through that? No, I haven't. I'm sorry. But the reason why I haven't is because I want to come face to face with the personal truth in my life. I don't feel resistive to divine truth ever. I'm always fascinated by God and God's truths.
0: Mm-hmm.
1: And I feel that everybody would be, unless they have some major blocks or major fears or major addictions that they don't want to give up. Now, for the average person who comes into contact with divine truth, there is a lot of addictions initially for them.
0: Mm-hmm.
1: And the majority of people are very, very happy to find out about external truth. So they're very happy to find out that God's loving and not a punishing God, and they're very happy to find out, you know, the way the universe is constructed, and they're very happy to find out there's a spirit world and there's life after death, and all are very happy about all of those external, what I would call knowledge-based things about the universe. But when it comes to personal reflection, they become very, very unhappy.
0: Mm.
1: And they're very resistive. They do not wish to go through anything personally. They don't want to feel anything. They don't want to feel their personal pain. And they don't want to progress like and connect to their emotions and connect to the emotional pain that's stored within them. And that is usually because there's a lot of anger. Then there's a lot of addictions that the anger drives, you know, is driven, that drives the anger, sorry.
0: Mm-hmm.
1: And there's a lot of fears that are usually underneath the person being so resistive.
0: Mm-hmm.
1: Now, this lady is very angry about having to make any personal progress. And while we can remain in this kind of anger for long periods of time, the question we've got to ask ourselves is, what do we really want? How am I going to use my will? See, if I really want a relationship with God, I won't let such things stop me. If I really want to continue growing for the rest of my existence, I won't let a few emotions, a few painful emotions, and when I say a few, it might be 10 years of painful emotions for some people, but it's highly unlikely if they allowed their emotions all the time.
0: Mm-hmm.
1: But let's say it is 10 years. Surely 10 years of some painful emotions is worth, you're like, thousands of years of joy, like, in terms of making that progress. So I feel, firstly, a person who's in this state does not have faith in God, does not have faith that they actually can work through emotions. They don't have faith that actually the way is about having to do soul-based work on emotions. And they want there to be some other way of getting closer to God.
0: Mm-hmm.
1: And there is no other way. And I think it's wonderful that there's no other way, because you can't manufacture it. You can't skip over things. You've got to be really sincere to be on this path. So my suggestion to this lady and others is, the question really is, are you sincere about truth? And I'm suggesting to you that if you're resistive to personal truth, then you're not really sincere about truth.
0: Mm-hmm.
1: And you can then later say to God, oh, well, I didn't know this and I didn't know that. But if you're resistive to personal truth, that's the exercise of your will to resist the truth. And you can't blame anybody other than yourself for that.
0: Mm-hmm.
1: And you can't blame your parents for that. You can't blame your childhood for that. You can't blame all the painful emotions even inside of you for that. That's your personal resistance to truth. And you need to somehow decide to work your way through it. Now, usually when a person is this resistive, they're usually angry that they have to do it. And usually that anger is a lot around things like, somebody else put these emotions in me, so somebody else should have to take them out type of reasoning. Some, you know, wanting to blame other people for the pain that you feel, and all of these kind of feelings are a part of the anger. Now, the anger is an indication that you're in addiction.
0: Mm-hmm.
1: And also that you don't understand love at all, actually. Because any person who gets angry regularly does not understand love at all. So my suggestion there is, face up to your addictions. Be honest about them. Be truthful about them. Do you even really want to progress? Because if you don't really want to progress, why bother even doing it?
0: Mm-hmm.
1: Like if there's no internal desire in you to progress on the path, then don't do it.
0: Mm-hmm.
1: But you are going to bear the consequences of such decision. You are. You're going to have a much less happy life in the long term. You are also going to have much more struggle in your life in the short and long terms, because you're resistive to God's whole universal structure of love. And if you're honest with yourself, you don't really want to become more loving. So you've got to look at why you wouldn't want to become more loving. Now, sometimes that's anger that is driving that. Sometimes it's addictions driving that. And sometimes it's fear driving that. So for the person who's angry, then there's a lot of usually justifying emotions for their rage. For the person who's in their addictions, they just don't want to get rid of their addictions, because if they're afraid that if they get rid of their addictions, there'll be nothing left. And that's often the case once you start doing that. So they don't want to get rid of their addictions. And they definitely don't want to come face to face with their fears mm-hmm. and have to work their way through them as a child would work way through these emotions. So I feel this is a very important thing that we need to at some point decide that we're going to actually feel these childlike emotions that are still locked up within us mm-hmm. and that we actually use our will in a positive manner to become more loving. And the only way we're going to become more loving from God's perspective is by removing from ourselves through experiencing these emotions, removing the emotions that cause us to be unloving. Mm-hmm. And if we're not sincere about that process, yes, you're going to find the divine truth path or the way very, very difficult. In fact, impossible, because God's constructed it in such a manner. God's constructed it that you have to be sincere. You have to have a true longing for God, and you have to have a true longing to know the truth about yourself and the truth about the universe. And you can't just know the truth about the universe and ignore all the truths about yourself. Mm-hmm. Because you're living in a universe and everything that happens to you is going to be based around loving laws, trying to correct your unloving ways. And so, of course, and how long it takes is going to be completely dependent upon how willing you are. So if you're very unwilling, it's going to take hundreds and hundreds of years, maybe thousands of years, right? And there's many people that have taken tens of thousands of years. So that's an exercise of your will. Or it can only take a few years if you exercised your will differently. Yeah. But it's going to depend a lot upon you. So some of the questions are, I feel, I don't know, demonstrate a lack of faith in God, demonstrate a lack of faith in the way, mm-hmm. and I'm not saying she has to have faith in God or faith in the way, but does she want to have?
0: Yeah.
1: What does she want to do with her life? And also, she's basically saying that she's guessing the divine love path is very long and challenging. and I go, well, no, the divine love path is actually forever. It's not,
0: it's not just long.
1: It's going to be the rest of your life forever, you know. So I suppose that's very, very, very, very long if you look at it that way. But it's only challenging when we resist everything. And this is what I find quite strange is that people have all of these challenges on the path and they don't acknowledge that the challenges are a direct result of their own resistance.
0: So can I ask you about challenges then? Because it seems to me that challenges are difficult when we resist them, mm-hmm. but we can have challenges that we embrace and they actually, so the error, for example, is going to be challenged by truth. Oh. But if we're willing party to that challenge, then it's not such an arduous or difficult thing to face that challenge. Is that correct?
1: No, you enjoy every challenge. Yep. Because you feel like, this is another opportunity to grow. You see, once you've received some of God's love, you're a very positive person. Yeah. You're very optimistic. So you're not pessimistic at all. You don't think, isn't this terrible? This is going to last forever or any of those kind of things. You feel completely opposite of that because you've received some of God's love. You know that God's optimistic. God's optimistic that you can go do it. God mm-hmm. created your soul to do it. You understand these things. And so you feel very optimistic about every challenge. And so you don't even see them really as a challenge. You just see them as, wow, this is a great opportunity for me to grow and to change. And why wouldn't I take the opportunity? It's an opportunity God's giving me right in this moment to do that. So yeah. I don't even see them really as challenges. I just see them more as events that my soul attracts to demonstrate to me where I'm out of harmony with love, and I have the option, and of course I desire to always take that option, to actually see the truth of what is really going on, to feel about the causal emotions that exist in me that attracted the event. Mm-hmm. And once I do, I know that I'm never going to have to go through that experience again. Isn't that wonderful? Most people in their day-to-day life, every single day have similar experiences that are negative, and they go through them the next day, the next day, the next day, and they have no hope that it's not going to happen again mm-hmm. because they don't know how to stop it from happening. And I feel like the way shows you how to stop it from all happening, yeah. to actually embrace a life that is much more positive, much more enjoyable, And also you feel much more inner joy because you know you're working your way through your fears, you're getting rid of addictions, you know you're becoming a more loving person. That love is demonstrated through your actions to other people and also to yourself. You become happier as a result, not sadder, happier mm-hmm. as a result. And so I feel that there are so many positive benefits of following the way for the rest of your existence.
0: Yeah.
1: Why wouldn't you do it? I can't understand why a person would choose not to do it.
0: Yeah.
1: Now, because of her choices to resist her rage and resist her addictions and resist knowing about her fears and feeling them and to resist feeling her inner pain, which is the real problem, of course she's going to be shut down to emotions.
0: Yeah.
1: And of course you're not going to want to watch any DVDs about divine truth. Like, fair enough. Why watch something that's just going to tell you need to connect to something that you don't want to connect to? My suggestion to her is to look at the reasons why
0: mm-hmm.
1: rather than ignoring the reasons why. Why doesn't she want to? And a lot of times why is all about I'm afraid, I'll lose my family, I'll lose my friends, I'm afraid. And when we start listing it all down, we find that there's literally hundreds of reasons why we don't want to do it.
0: Mm-hmm.
1: But to me, no matter how many reasons why we don't want to do it, the reasons for doing it are far more powerful and outweigh any reason that we could have for not doing it.
0: Mm-hmm.
1: And that's what keeps me going. That's what keeps me progressing forward.
0: Yeah.
1: And I suggest to her that's one of the things that she also would need to do. She would need to see the real good reasons for doing it.
0: Yeah.
1: And if she doesn't, then talk about that. Ask questions about that, you know.
0: Sure.
1: So that you can gain some faith, so that you feel a lot more comfortable and confident about there's a good reason to do it. And I feel the best reason is to have a relationship with the creator of the universe. That's the best reason. The second best reason is I get to have a relationship with the other half of myself and myself that's real, truthful, honest, and full of love.
0: Mm-hmm.
1: And then I also get to be a more loving person in all of my interactions with other people. And as a result of that, I also attract more loving interactions with other people. Now, I think that's fantastic.
0: Yeah.
1: Well, why wouldn't you want to choose those things? And whatever excuses or reasons you've come up with for not doing it, none of them are any as large as those reasons for doing it.
0: Yeah. So if I recap a little on what
1: sure.
0: you said, that's very motivating, what
1: yeah.
0: you've just been saying. But it is something that we commonly hear from people, look, I'm just so emotionally shut down and this lady's asking, how can I get back in touch with my emotions? And you've listed quite a few things that obviously this lady is in resistance to.
1: Mm.
0: So you listed a resistance to personal truth.
1: Well, let's start even before then.
0: Okay.
1: She has no faith that doing it will actually benefit her in any way.
0: Mm-hmm.
1: That's the first thing.
0: Yep.
1: And then she's got, because she has no faith, she's got a complete resistance to personal truth.
0: Yep.
1: Right? So at some stage, faith has to be developed in the process. Right?
0: Yeah.
1: Now, the only way you can really develop faith in a process is to engage the process and see what the outcome is. Once you've engaged the process enough and you see the outcome's consistently good, then you'd go, why would I not do this, you know?
0: Yeah.
1: So she needs to build her faith. And the only way you can really build your faith is by engaging a process as an experiment and seeing what the outcomes are, truly are,
0: mm-hmm.
1: and then allowing yourself to measure that and remember that. So I feel that's where she needs to start. Then, once she has enough faith, she'll perhaps want to have a look at all of her resistance to personal truth.
0: Mm-hmm.
1: Yeah.
0: Mm-hmm. Yeah, yeah.
1: So, yes, resistance to personal truth is an issue, but it's probably the second issue.
0: So if we say the first issue is almost a resistance to something you alluded to earlier, external truth, the fact that it's worthwhile and that we can have faith in the process.
1: Yes.
0: Then a resistance to personal truth.
1: Yes.
0: Resistance to seeing addictions.
1: Yes.
0: And anger and fear.
1: Well, a resistance to fear, not just seeing them, but feeling them.
0: Sorry.
1: So feeling her anger, feeling her addictions and feeling her fear and feeling her pain.
0: Mm-hmm.
1: And she's worried that her life will change. So she doesn't want to do it.
0: Mm.
1: And don't. If you don't want to do it, don't.
0: Well,
1: but you're going to bear the consequence of not doing it.
0: Yeah.
1: I don't advise it, but what else can you say? You're allowed to make the choice to not do it. God says to you, you're allowed to be where you are right now for the rest of your existence if that's what you want. The question I would ask myself if I was her is, do I want that? Do I want to live the current life that I have for the rest of my existence? Because that's what I'm going to do if I don't change.
0: Hmm.
1: And if I don't embrace some kind of change that's real, I'm going to live this life, not only all the way through my life on earth, but I'm going to live it also in the spirit world. It's going to be a pretty mundane life for the rest of my existence unless I decide to do something different.
0: Yeah.
1: And my suggestion to her is there's plenty of motivation to do something different. There's plenty of, you know, truth that would motivate you to do something different. You've just got a question about whether you really believe any of it.
0: Yes.
1: And the only way you can improve your belief is by reading, studying, you know,
0: experimenting.
1: Mm-hmm. And to do that, you're going to probably have to watch a few DVDs to help you, unfortunately.
0: I think it's an interesting question in that I know a lot of people who just sort of say, oh, I was feeling emotion, oh, and the emotions ran out, sort of they went away. And
1: yes. I'm so amused by that because that's an indication that fear and addictions just kicked in.
0: Exactly. And yeah. I suppose that's what I wanted to highlight because I've been one of those people where you just go, oh, it's all gone and dried up. And it's easy to sort of throw your hands up and go, oh, that's nothing to do with me. I wonder what it is. And sort of not really think it's actually because there's something that I want to avoid right now, a fear or an addiction that I'm purposefully avoiding, which has caused the emotions to dry up. Because I know when we first met, I just thought emotions were like, what are emotions? I don't know. Well, I didn't even like having them. And
1: when I started, I didn't know what they were either. So that's okay. I feel everybody gets to that stage. But to get beyond any of these stages, you've got to develop a desire. And that's an exercise of your will. Do you want to have a desire to get closer to God, closer to love, to become a more loving person, to receive some of God's love so your soul transforms? Do you want that or don't you?
0: Yeah.
1: Now, a person who just does a little bit of progress and then stops, my suggestion is your desire isn't that big. It's not that big.
0: Mm-hmm.
1: And so what would you do to develop your desire? You'd have to work through your fears that you have. But you'd also have to look at your will.
0: Yes.
1: Do you really want truth? Do you really want love? Do you know, or what do you really feel about those things?
0: Yeah.
1: You're going to have a little bit more stronger self-analysis rather than just asking Jesus, what's my problem?
0: Yeah, that's probably goes for a lot of questions, doesn't it?
1: It does, yeah. I feel a lot, and this is the thing with these emotion questions. I think we've covered a lot of the basic issues regarding emotions already, right? And a lot of these individual questions, while they're interesting and give us a way to illustrate the problems that people face, at the end of the day, asking somebody else as to what's going on for yourself, while it can help you work through what's going on for yourself, you've got to first ask yourself, how strong is your personal desire to really do it anyway?
0: To
1: really know anyway. You know, I often see that the biggest issue people face is the lack of a strong will to actually want to love, to want to know truth no matter what. Now, even if I die finding it, like people, there's very, very little of that. People want to have mundane existences because they get to avoid a whole heap of things. And they like avoidance. They like their addictions being met. They want comfort. They, you know, basically they want to be nursed by a mummy all the rest of their life. Mm-hmm. That's what they want. They don't want to grow up and become a self-functioning, self-sufficient adult who has a relationship with God, a relationship with love, a relationship with truth that is unbreakable and unable and immovable, unable to be moved by any event or situation or person in their life. And to become that kind of a person, which is the kind of person you will become when you become at one with God, you've got to go through quite a lot of stuff first. You've got to work your way through and be sincere about working your way through a lot of very negative emotions that you've imbibed through your life, and also a lot of your own bad choices that you made that you need to repent for before you'll become that person. And my suggestion is it's worth it. And like, I'm shocked that anybody thinks it's not. But I understand that when you begin, for a lot of people, they realize that their will isn't very well developed and they have very little faith. And they've only ever wanted to have their ears tickled, as the Bible says, and not really want to have to work through issues. And this is a problem that we face on the planet. You know, we live in a society now, particularly Western society, where everything's about instant gratification. Yeah. So if we do 5 minutes of spiritual progression, we think, oh, it should be all over now. Mm-hmm. You know, we do 10 minutes of crying. Oh, that's finished. You know, and to be frank, no, it didn't enter you in 10 minutes. Yeah. It entered you over years and years and years, mm-hmm. generally, of oppression. How can you expect that something that's entered you over years and years and years is only going to take 10 minutes, half an hour, days, weeks, or even months? It's going to take you years, to be frank.
0: Yeah.
1: And there's nothing you're going to be able to do about that because it's already there and you're just carrying it around anyway. And if you don't do anything about it, you're going to keep carrying around. Keep causing yourself damage, causing other people damage, never having a relationship with God, never being the powerful expression of the person you could be. And so, like, why would you want to choose that? Mm-hmm. It makes no sense to choose that from a logical perspective.
0: Mm-hmm. Yeah.
1: So I would just encourage this lady to look at those things that we've mentioned. In amongst those things are some of the reasons why she stopped emotional processing.
0: Yeah.
1: And honestly, once she works through those feelings, she'll probably feel attracted to listening or watching some DVDs, or they're not DVDs anymore, they're videos on YouTube or whatever. And she'd also probably be much more attracted to really developing her relationship with God, her relationship with herself, her relationship with her soulmate, developing the love that comes out of her wanting to know the truth about her life, not only external things, but wanting to know the truth about her life.
0: Yeah.
1: What's happened to her, the feelings that she has, and feeling those feelings because she's going to feel alive when she does.
0: Yeah.
1: So that's what I would recommend to her.
0: Yeah. Mm. Yeah, it really is worth it, hey?
1: Yeah.
0: Our next question comes to us from Nikki,
1: mm-hmm.
0: and it's a little bit lengthy, so bear with me while I read it out.
1: No worries.
0: She says, I'm someone who, others tell me, mm-hmm. lacks emotional expression.
1: Right.
0: I assume the average person feels and shows their emotion. Now I imagine a simplified emotional spectrum.
1: Can I say firstly that the average person doesn't feel and show their emotion?
0: No.
1: And perhaps more than she does. I've met Nikki, so... And I find many people who have an Asian background, which Nikki does have been heavily suppressed emotionally during their childhood.
0: Yeah.
1: And so they do find emotional expression difficult, but don't assume that everybody finds it easy and you find it difficult. The reality is pretty much everyone on the planet finds it difficult to express true emotion.
0: Yeah. Okay.
1: Yeah.
0: Well, she's got, she's imagining an emotional spectrum.
1: Yeah.
0: So there's her.
1: Yeah.
0: The average person,
1: yeah.
0: The very emotional,
1: yeah.
0: And the goal, whatever that is.
1: Whatever that is, and that's indeterminate, I gather.
0: Yeah, she's not quite sure what that is at the moment.
1: Sure.
0: And she gives an example. I know at least one person who is more emotional than the average person. She easily and quite frequently cries.
1: Oh, see, this is where it goes off board, doesn't it? But keep going. I suppose and it's this best is if where we this, read the whole
0: this
1: question
0: is where the
1: and then
0: spectrum,
1: we'll go over it.
0: Is not quite accurate, is it?
1: Yeah, so. That's right. So let's read the whole question and then we'll go back to each point and I'll make comments about each point,
0: sure.
1: I think.
0: Okay. So this is this person that Nikki knows. She easily and quite frequently cries.
1: Mm-hmm.
0: Her husband gives her much to cry about because he is not very active in life, compulsively spends what little they have, plus he has a drug addiction.
1: Right.
0: Despite her crying for many years, things did not change much.
1: Mm.
0: Well, finally, just this year, he is making an attempt to quit and to change.
1: Mm-hmm.
0: I wonder, shouldn't her life have changed already since she has been feeling her emotions? Or is that it? Am I to be like her or is it not? Being someone who lacks emotional expression and observing others who freely show their emotions, I just get confused.
1: Mm-hmm.
0: Because even though they are emotional, that's still not it.
1: No.
0: not the goal. Is it because she is, so again, back to her friend, is it because she is still resisting anger and childlike emotions? Is it because she has demands and expectations? Is she somehow addicted to that side of him?
1: Mm-hmm.
0: I think my main question is, what does 100% emotional being look like?
1: Mm-hmm.
0: What's it like to be in their company and to observe them?
1: Right. Well, let's answer that part of the question first. My suggestion to Nikki is have a look at the recent talks that we did, that were done in 2014, called Understanding Your Emotional Self. There's four of them we've done in a series. And the reason why I recommend to you that you have a look at those four particular videos, which will be in the end probably about 12 hours of viewing, sorry about that, is because you will start to understand what it's going to look like to be your true emotional self.
0: Yeah.
1: And so those presentations answer the questions about what it looks like to be your true emotional self. So I don't think we need to say much more on that subject.
0: No.
1: Because, you know, the best thing for people to do is to go to those particular mm-hmm. videos, which were seminars done with a small group of people in New South Wales in Australia. And the topic was relationship with God, understanding your emotional self. And there's four sessions.
0: So if we go back to Nikki's story then.
1: Yes, so let's look at the story because there are comments we need to make about the story.
0: Yeah, and really she's asking a kind of a question from someone who's not feeling very much emotion herself.
1: Mm-hmm.
0: She's observing people being emotional and then saying, isn't that what I'm supposed to do? And this is the problem when we're not very sensitive to our own emotions, isn't it, that we have problems interpreting?
1: Yes. Firstly, we need to make comments about why we're not sensitive to our own emotion. And that is because we're either in complete denial of our own emotion or we're terrified of feeling our emotions. Now, most people who are in complete denial or terrified of feeling their emotions have had a very difficult childhood emotionally. What that means is that they were taught at a very, very young age to not feel their emotions. And so it does take a fair bit of time and self-reflection and self-analysis to be able to start allowing yourself to feel what you really feel.
0: Mm-hmm.
1: And that's going to take, it's like a softening of your soul, I suppose you could call that. And that's going to also take looking at the issues of suppression, which is what we discuss with how the human soul functions, looking at the areas of resistance and suppression, and also all of the rules, if you like, yep. of how the soul functions. Because you need to understand that you're not going to be able to absorb new things into your soul from an emotional perspective unless some of the old things leave you.
0: Mm.
1: And if one of those old things happens to be your belief about emotions, then, of course, that's one of the first things you're going to have to address.
0: Yeah.
1: So I would recommend firstly for such a person to look much more sincerely at how the soul functions and to, rather than seeing it as I'm not an emotional person, you are an emotional person, understanding that every single person has been created to be emotional being by God, and if we're not, then it's because there is damage that's been done to our soul. And instead of saying I am not an emotional person, which is basically saying, I am that unemotional being,
0: mm-hmm.
1: you're really better off saying, I am a person who has been damaged quite a lot and I don't feel my emotions well as a result.
0: Yeah.
1: So in other words, you start to see not being as an emotional person as damage rather than seeing it as a part of your nature or personality, because it's not a part of your true nature and personality.
0: Mm.
1: It's a part of the hurt person that's mm-hmm. inside of you. And not a part of the real person who's inside of you.
0: Mm.
1: Does that make sense? So that's the first thing you need to come to terms with.
0: Would you like me to read back through the question?
1: So let's go back over now. So we've answered that question as to you know, the general comments about, you know, saying I am an emotional person and that person's not an emotional person, or there's so-called emotional spectrums.
0: Yeah.
1: Yeah, I don't agree with any of those things, because all of us, and I, you know, I've lived in the celestial kingdom, so I know that every single person who's in the celestial spheres is an emotional being.
0: Mm.
1: and it doesn't look like her friend crying all the time, by the way. So we need to define what it looks like.
0: Can we talk about...
1: I feel we define that a lot in understanding, in the sessions, understanding your emotional self. So rather than regurgitating all of that information, I think we need to look at her specific situation and make comments about it.
0: All right. Yeah. So she says, one person she knows is more emotional than the average person.
1: Mm-hmm.
0: She easily and quite frequently cries.
1: Mm-hmm.
0: Her husband gives her much to cry about because he is just not very active in life, compulsively spends what little they have, plus he has a drug addiction.
1: And it's very interesting here, you see. See, Nikki is seeing it as if her husband is the problem. This woman, her friend, her husband is the problem. It's not the problem. The problem is this woman has no self-love at all.
0: Mm.
1: And when she's crying, she's not crying any causal emotion. What she's doing is she's having a tantrum about somebody else, her husband, not loving her and causing her trouble.
0: Mm-hmm.
1: But she doesn't want to leave this man. She doesn't want to have to love herself. So what she's doing in this relationship, this woman, is she's hanging around in a relationship where she doesn't have to love herself. She doesn't want to love herself. And she wants this man to love her. She wants this man to do all of her work for her, basically, mm-hmm. emotionally.
0: Mm-hmm.
1: She wants this man to provide all of her emotional needs. Now, of course, she's attracted a man under these circumstances. You will attract a man who doesn't do that, who spends all your money and doesn't make you feel safe and secure financially, and who, you know, abuses alcohol or drugs or something else. And that makes you feel like the alcohol or the drugs is the most important thing in his life and not you.
0: Yeah.
1: And a lot of other reasons for, and then of course this person, the woman, starts crying about all of these things. And all of her crying is just having a tantrum about the fact she's not getting what she wants.
0: Mm-hmm.
1: Now, that is not processing causal emotion.
0: Yeah.
1: She's not even processing her anger about how she feels, and she certainly doesn't want to love herself.
0: Mm-hmm.
1: If she wanted to love herself, she wouldn't for one moment more put up with that situation.
0: Mm-hmm.
1: She would say to the man, look, I love you, but I also must love myself in this circumstance or situation, and that requires that I leave you for a while you sort yourself out mm-hmm. and while you get rid of your drug or alcohol or whatever other abusive issue he has towards himself, and while you take more self-responsibility in your life, and I will need to work through all of my addictions as to why I haven't done this 20 years ago.
0: Yeah.
1: What caused me to stay in this relationship for such a long time, or 10 years or however long it is, what caused me to stay in this relationship for such a long time while it's abusive towards myself?
0: Yeah.
1: Now, this woman does not want to become more loving. She wants her husband to become more loving, and she doesn't want to have to change herself. She doesn't want her life to change without her husband doing all the work, right? That's not the way it's going to work on the divine truth path.
0: Mm-hmm.
1: That's not the way.
0: Mm-hmm.
1: So this woman may be crying, but she is not working through any causal emotion from her childhood.
0: And this is where seeing tears as emotional

0: love herself. She's got a lot of growing to do about, you know, how she's not loving herself. She's also not loving her husband because she's putting up with this kind of treatment over and over again. And a person who truly values the truth and values love would not do so.
1: Mm-hmm.
0: So she's not loving her husband. And she's not honouring anything. In fact, she's not honouring her children, herself or her husband in this situation. She is teaching her children that they should put up with abusive situations, that they should, you know, put up with abusive like somebody who abuses. I don't mean he's abusive to them.
1: Mm-hmm.
0: And he may or may not be, but he's definitely abusive to himself. And you wouldn't put up with that.
1: Mm.
0: Like if you really love someone, you'd go, no, I don't want you to abuse yourself. You work out why you want to abuse yourself. I'm going to go away from you while you do that. Or I'll help you to work your way through it if you're willing, but I'm not going to put up with this anymore. That's what you would do if you love yourself. And this woman doesn't want to do that.
1: No.
0: So real growth has to be growth in love and truth.
1: Yeah.
0: And this woman is not growing in love and truth. She's feeling some emotions, but none of them are related to her own childhood and her own upbringing, which has obviously caused her to accept this kind of treatment from her husband. And she has no desire to address her internal problems. And as a result, she cries about her husband all the time. Yep. And it's interesting that the observer, Nikki in this case, doesn't see that.
1: Yeah.
0: Which indicates that Nikki herself probably has the same kind of tolerances to abusive behaviour from other people.
1: Mm-hmm.
0: So
1: that's an important point that you just made, that often when we have a similar injury, we find it difficult to see in
0: what's really going on.
1: The error in it when it's in another. Right.
0: Yeah. And the error in this lady that Nikki's describing is the fact that she doesn't want to love herself.
1: Mm-hmm.
0: She doesn't want to,
1: mm-hmm.
0: right? And lots of people don't want to love themselves for all sorts of reasons. Some people believe that if they love themselves, then it lets everybody else off the hook, which it does, actually.
1: Yeah.
0: That's what love does, lets everybody off the hook. But they don't like that idea, you know. They get angry about that idea, so they don't want to do that. Or they feel like people should love them. They demand love or so forth. Now, of course, love demanded isn't love anyway. Mm-hmm. Love is always a gift. So, you know, there's a misunderstanding about love in that. So there's a lot of misunderstandings about love that would cause a person to cry about their husband's abusive behaviour.
1: So I don't know quite how to put this into words, so
0: sure.
1: And even into a question,
0: yeah.
1: But I'll do my best. What I have noticed is that whenever there is a release of causal emotion,
0: mm-hmm.
1: so tears, mm-hmm. and if we use, because Nikki's talking about tears, whenever, and usually causal emotion is released via tears.
0: Well, not necessarily, no.
1: If it's fear, then it might not be.
0: If it's fear, you'll be shaking, terrified perhaps. If it's shame, you'll be hot flushes and mm-hmm. allowing yourself to feel that. You know, it just depends on the emotion as to what it is. Yeah.
1: Okay, but usually, because you were talking about the misunderstandings of love that this lady has.
0: Mm-hmm. Which all were created in her childhood.
1: Yep.
0: So she needs to go back to her inner child, if you could use that expression. Or you could say, and more correctly say, she needs to go back into her damaged child.
1: Yes.
0: Which is the hurt child that's within the second of the three selves.
1: Mm-hmm.
0: Remember the three selves, there's the real self, the hurt self, the facade self.
1: Yep.
0: This woman's in her facade self.
1: Yeah.
0: She's not, and all of the processing she's doing in that place doesn't mean a single thing. She can go on like doing that for the next 50 years.
1: Can we even call it processing?
0: No, it's not processing because processing is all about feeling the hurt self.
1: So, yeah, and this
0: or feeling the reasons why you constructed your facade self.
1: Okay.
0: Yeah. Which are all based on the hurt.
1: Yeah.
0: Go on, but you
1: were going to say. My observation is that there's always truth in that. In causal processing.
0: Always, but it's also always childhood.
1: Yep.
0: Or repentance. It's only those two things.
1: Yep.
0: In this case, the lady needs to repent for the way she's treating herself.
1: Mm. Mm.
0: And she obviously is treating herself this way because of something that occurred in her childhood that made her have a predisposition towards treating herself this way.
1: Yeah. So there's always an element of truth of what happened in our childhood or truth in the way that we've harmed another when we are releasing a cause.

0: Always.
1: So this lady is not connected with truth on either level.
0: No, no truth about love at all, no truth about herself, no truth about her husband. He doesn't care. He loves drink more or drugs more than he loves her. Mm-hmm. So there's no truth about that, you know.
1: And she's not also being truthful about the way that she's attempting to manipulate him.
0: That's right. She's emotionally manipulating him. Yep. She's using a technique that many women use because they, when they get angry with a man who's abusing substances, the man gets angry in return and probably becomes physically violent. So they don't want that. So what they do is they use tears as a way of emotionally manipulating the man to change his behaviour.
1: Yeah.
0: But that's a learned response from her own childhood, you know. But it is manipulative and it's out of harmony with love. That's where she's not being loving to him.
1: Yeah.
0: You don't manipulate a person when you want their behaviour to change. You just say, I need your behaviour to change because it's this and that and this and that, which is all unloving. And if you don't do that, I'm just saying, I'm going to leave you until you do that.
1: Yeah.
0: You wouldn't even say if you do that or don't do that. You just go, I'm going to leave you until you do that.
1: Yeah.
0: And when you're ready, when you think you've done that, give me a call because I still love you.
1: Yeah.
0: You know, I still care about you, I still love you, I still want to be with you. I just can't put up with that behaviour.
1: Yeah. Okay, so then if we go back to Nikki's start of the question where she's imagining a spectrum where she's on one end, the average person.
0: So I suppose she's saying, like, shut down, shut down.
1: Totally shut down, she's saying. Okay. The average person, the very emotional and the goal.
0: Mm-hmm.
1: And she's saying her friend is in this very emotional category.
0: Yeah, I don't feel so.
1: Which is further along the spectrum than Nikki. But is that really a fair statement?
0: No, not at all. Her friend is in her addictions and using manipulative techniques in her passive-aggressive rage to manipulate the situation or attempt to, and she's not going to have much success doing it, to be frank, because that's what her soul's needing to learn. She needs to learn that any time you attempt to manipulate a person using emotional techniques, it's not loving, and she needs to learn that. So highly unlikely. So she is in just as shut down or even more shut down place than Nikki herself is.
1: Mm. Which is very interesting, isn't it?
0: Yeah.
1: It seems to me that the spectrum is not a spectrum of emotionality. It's about a spectrum of love and truth, and our emotions do grow as we progress along that spectrum.
0: Well, our emotions become real.
1: Yes.
0: See, this woman's emotions are all facade. So that's not real. None of that's real. And it's only when you start feeling the hurt child or where you've caused hurt to others, the two sides of things. The hurt child is all about forgiving others and feeling what you've done to others is all about repentance. Mm-hmm. And it's only when you start feeling those two groups of emotions that you actually make any soul-based progress. And once you do that, you will start seeing glimpses and eventually whole parts of your inner self, the self that God created, the real, true self that God created. But this woman is in her facade completely. She's completely shut down to all of her true self. Mm-hmm. And I'm saying this woman, the woman she's describing, that Nikki's describing, her friend, is shut down completely. Now, Nikki herself is shut down too. Mm-hmm. She's in denial, but she's not using as many emotionally manipulative techniques because she probably wasn't taught to do that in her childhood.
1: Yeah.
0: She's using denial as a tool and fear as a tool to shut herself down. And that's different techniques. So I would suggest, you know, again, we need to get out of the facade-based self and into what's really going on inside of the child in terms of what happened in the child's life if we're ever going to make any true progression in our soul.
1: Yeah. Okay. I think that we've answered Nikki's question.
0: I think so. She says a lot of things down.
1: If you look in the third paragraph, perhaps.
0: Yeah, she says, being someone who lacks emotional expression and observing others who freely show their emotions, I just get confused. Well, the woman she's using as an example, if that's an example of a person who's freely showing their emotions, and I can't agree, that's in a person who's freely demonstrating their facade and using emotionally manipulative techniques to control others. Now, that's not what I'm recommending to people.
1: No.
0: In fact, that's a long way away from what I'm recommending to people. So I wouldn't say, I feel that such a person who does those things lacks just as much emotional expression as someone who's completely in denial of their emotions or completely shut down like Nikki is. So I feel that they're equal, you know, like that there's not someone's better than others. And this is why Nikki's getting confused.
1: Yeah.
0: She's getting confused because she's judging something by observation, looking at a person, but then she's seeing the person's life not changing. Now, what that indicates is that if this person's life isn't changing, then it means nothing is happening.
1: Yeah.
0: Nothing, no soul-based change is actually going on. Yeah. So let's be honest. What Nikki needs to do here is be honest about these people that she sees being emotional and go, has their life changed? No. If their life hasn't changed, then they're not expressing emotions from their true self or from their hurt self. They're only expressing emotions from their facade self, which is all about anger, rage, passive aggression, you know, using emotion as a manipulative tool to change other people and so forth. None of that will cause any change. And in fact, it will cause a darkening of your soul if you keep doing those kind of things.
1: Mm-hmm.
0: Right? And I can understand why Nikki might be confused if she's thinking that that is the way to progress, because it certainly is not.
1: Yeah.
0: And then she says, because even though they are emotional, it is still not it. No, so there's a feeling in her. Yeah. There's a feeling in her that she doesn't really trust at this point that, no, that can't be it. And the reason why this feeling exists is because she's going, oh, but her life's not changing. So something's wrong. And she's right. Something is wrong. When a person's life is not changing, it means they're not actually doing the work.
1: Yeah.
0: You know, it's quite obvious they're not doing the work and quite obvious their soul isn't changing. When your soul changes, your life changes. And in fact, your life will change quite rapidly. The instant your soul changes, usually within a few minutes, your life starts changing. That's how rapidly it occurs.
1: Mm-hmm.
0: And that applies to your body, your health, your life, your relationships, and everything about your life changes as soon as you actually address something causal. So if none of that is occurring, then it means no real changes are occurring. And the person who's doing all this so-called emotional processing is actually just having a tantrum and having manipulation, using emotion as a manipulative tool to remain in their facade self.
1: Mm-hmm, mm-hmm.
0: That's what they're doing. So she says, is it because she is still resisting anger and childlike emotions? Yes, she is. Not only resisting anger, childlike emotions, she's also resisting the fact that she is not loving herself. She is being manipulative emotionally to others, which means she is not loving others.
1: Mm-hmm.
0: And obviously has little desire to become more loving with others. So she's resisting quite a lot of things, actually. And she says, is it because she has demands and expectations? Yes. Demands and expectations all come from your addictions.
1: Mm-hmm.
0: And this woman is in total addiction with her environment. That's why she remains in an abusive relationship. And she's in total addiction to remaining in that relationship because it gives her what she needs.
1: Mm-hmm.
0: And sometimes what we need is to feel superior to another person or feel better than somebody else. And and these are all things that she needs to analyze. This woman, Nikki's friend, needs to analyze if she's ever going to want to progress emotionally, right?
1: Yeah.
0: She is somehow addicted to that side of him. Yes, she is totally addicted to the man she ended up with.
1: Yeah.
0: And that's why she stays with him.
1: Yeah.
0: She's totally addicted for a lot of reasons and she needs to examine the reasons. Now, all of that means that she's in her addictions and every time she cries, it's because her addictions are not getting met.
1: Yeah.
0: And that's anger.
1: Yeah.
0: That's not sadness.
1: Yeah.
0: That's anger. That's an expression of rage, passive aggressive, but rage nevertheless, to her environment that somebody else needs to come and fix this man or he needs to fix it in order for her life to improve.
1: Mm-hmm.
0: No, the only person you need to fix in order for your life to improve is you. And automatically once you do that, your life will improve.
1: Yeah.
0: And that means that the people who don't come along for the ride will leave your life, but they'll do it voluntarily because they want to. And the people who feel like, you know, want to join you in your progress will come into your life and they'll do that voluntarily, not because you forced them and not because you have an addiction with them and not because you demanded something else of them.
1: Mm-hmm.
0: So that's, you know, part of what being emotional looks like. Now, we've already answered her main question, I feel, but I feel it was an interesting question because
1: it's a good question
0: because it demonstrates, I feel, what happens to a lot of people. A lot of people look at emotion, they go, oh, that's feeling really off, you know, I don't, you know, yes. And then they go, is that what AJ's talking about? Oh, no, I'm not talking about that. Definitely not. I'm talking about something that's a sincere, honest process emotionally that's about connecting to either the hurt child that's in you or the person that the damage you've done to yourself yeah. through harming others.
1: Yeah.
0: And you need to connect to both if you're ever going to become at one with God. And eventually, once you do that, you'll release some real emotion and your life will instantly change.
1: Yeah.
0: And then you'll go, wow, this is what it feels like. It's actually quite good. It's actually quite good because I start to understand and have faith that if I really change my soul, then I've got the capacity to change everything in my life.
1: Mm-hmm.
0: And everything in my life will change once I change my soul. And once you understand those particular things from it and have faith in that, wow, you know, you can make some very good progress on the path because you've come to terms with some very basic truths about the path itself.
1: Yeah, yeah. But the process you're describing is sounds very personal.
0: Yes.
1: So it's not necessarily, we're not necessarily spewing our emotions out onto other people.
0: Yeah.
1: We're in introspective and reflecting and asking for God's truth on things and we're experiencing emotions in that process.
0: Correct.
1: But it's not necessarily just whatever emotion we feel is releasing something.
0: No.
1: Yeah.
0: Because a lot of the emotions we feel come from unloving sources within us and they are all about our demands and our addictions not being met. And as a result, they are unloving emotions. They are emotions that we perhaps still need to feel so that we recognize them and go, wow, I really feel like crying now that my husband spent all my money.
1: Mm-hmm.
0: Why is that?
1: Mm.
0: Why did I even give him the ability to spend all my money?
1: Yeah.
0: You know, you start to question those particular things. I mean, that's important because you do need to question those things in order to become more loving of yourself and more loving of your husband under those circumstances. So yes, you need to question all those things, but it's going to be a very sincere, honest process. And not a process that is just like that never-ending crying about the same situation for years and years and years with no change occurring.
1: Mm-hmm.
0: That's a passive-aggressive rage, an attempt to manipulate the environment through your crying, and that's not very nice at all. And actually, it's actually going to cause a degradation of your own condition, and therefore more pain for you and everyone around you in the longer term.
1: Yeah.
0: And that's not what we're talking about when we're talking about connecting with yourself emotionally.
1: Thank you very much.
0: Yeah.
1: Our next question comes to us from Catherine.
0: Yep.
1: She asks, there are so many different levels of fear, anxiety, agitation, up to full-blown terror.
0: Mm-hmm.
1: I find myself in one of these emotions frequently.
0: Mm-hmm.
1: I feel I'm connecting to some of the emotions causing the fear, but my fear is being ramped up. Is this normal or am I not feeling the cause?
0: Mm. Well, g'day, Catherine. Good to see you again. Yes, this is something that we need to be conscious of, is that usually when we begin emotionally processing any causally based emotion, so childhood emotion,
1: mm-hmm.
0: We go through a whole series of stages or steps. Now, I've written about them many years ago, and probably what we'll do at some point is probably have a Q&A about those steps.
1: I'd really
0: because
1: like
0: we, we've it, we realize it's something that a lot of people have never read, and therefore probably don't really understand. But let's go through some general parts of the steps. Firstly, you go through an intellectual awareness, or you start with no intellectual awareness and no soul-based awareness.
1: Yeah.
0: Usually that's where you start. In other words, you're in complete denial, both intellectually and emotionally. And then, of course, the first step generally is we become intellectually more aware. So in other words, we go, well, you know, I must have some emotion because my mum and dad treated me this way, and my school people treated me this way, and the teachers treated me that way, and, you know, through my life this. So I must have some emotion that I have to feel, but I just can't feel it. So this is what I would classify as an intellectual awareness developing, but still not much emotional or no emotional awareness. Then as we go down, and I won't illustrate in this discussion all the different steps down into complete to a soul-based awareness, but as we go through the intellectual awareness stages, and there's four or five of those, we get to the point where we start becoming emotionally aware.
1: Yeah.
0: And this is what's happened to Catherine with regard to her fear. So before it was just all a sort of theoretical discussion. Now she's starting to feel some of her fear. So she's gone from being completely emotionally unaware of her fear, in other words, suppressing this fear, dramatically suppressing it inside of her soul, resisting it completely, which is all about the principles of resistance and suppression in how the human soul functions. And of course, while she's been resisting and suppressing those things, she has not been very sensitive to other feelings either. Because once you shut down one emotion, you also shut down others. So she's been in this state for a lot of her life, shutting down whole groups of emotions. Now that she started to allow herself to get into a state of emotional awareness, she's starting to feel some of these feelings that she's processing. Now, there's seven or eight steps of emotional awareness too. Some of them we go through instantly and other ones take many months to achieve, depending on the levels of emotional resistance that we have to the experience of an emotion. And this is why I say we probably need to have a discussion about that subject at some point. But for Catherine, she started to go down into these areas of soul-based processing through some of the emotion. Now, when you go into this phase of your processing of emotion, the real emotion, the hurt child's emotion in this case, because all of our fears generally are related to the hurt child's emotion, what happens is that you start, there is an intensifying of the emotional experience. That's because you're now in allowance. Your allowance of your emotion is improving, and therefore the emotional experience, which you have been up till now suppressing, is now improving. So in other words, you're now becoming more sensitive to the emotions that are inside of you. And of course, if the emotion is fear, then that means that you'll become more sensitive to the feeling of intensifying fear.
1: Mm-hmm.
0: You'll start feeling it bodily, you'll shake a lot. Stuff before that you weren't even doing at all, you now are exhibiting through your body. You're releasing this, if you're truly releasing, you're releasing this causally based emotion. Now, during that phase, it does sometimes feel like it's intense, it's intensifying. The reality, though, is this level of fear has always been in you, but you've just not allowed yourself to experience it, and you've used techniques, sometimes a lot of techniques, in order to suppress it. And some of these techniques include physical techniques, such as using, you know, your movement and your way you get, you know, moving out of the way of emotion, busying yourself, working hard. I know working hard's been a very big thing for Catherine. So she's been used physical ways of avoiding the emotion. She's also used emotional ways of avoiding emotion. In other words, substituting emotion for other emotion, blaming herself when she shouldn't be blaming herself and things like that. She's used emotional techniques. She's sometimes resorted to substances like food, for example, to avoid the emotion. And most people have a long list of ways that they've used to suppress and deny emotion. And then as they've deconstructed that, which I know Catherine has done over the last few years, you start becoming more sensitive to what's really there. And for a lot of people, it is a shock what's actually there, the depth of the intensity of the emotion that's present. But the emotion isn't actually intensifying in the sense that emotion has always been there inside of you. It's just that now you're allowing the experience of it. And remember, emotion, like energy, becomes emotion once you experience it. So this emotion is now being allowed to be experienced.
1: Yeah.
0: And of course it has a feeling of intensifying.
1: Yeah.
0: And this is a phase that everyone will need to go through with regard to every type of emotion.
1: Yeah.
0: Not just with fear.
1: Sometimes it feels to me like a tensed muscle.
0: Yes.
1: And it goes numb.
0: And you don't even...
1: You're holding. You don't. Yes. You lose awareness, really, of that.
0: And you can't even feel it. Even. You get to a point where you can't even feel the physical pain of it, even though your body is obviously in physical pain, because once you start to release it.
1: Well, that's what I was going to say. As I seem to soften up more, my soul, suddenly there's more pain everywhere.
0: Everywhere.
1: And it's like there's a muscle that's been tense that I've been holding on with my resistance to keep these emotions shut down and not moving.
0: Yes.
1: And as soon as I soften and they begin to move, the pain seems to intensify massively. And it was always there. It was just that my will has changed where I was once holding it down. Now it's moving and that gives me more sensitivity to it.
0: Of course.
1: Yeah.
0: Of course. And this is what people need to get used to. You see, what happens generally, though, is people are not used to this. What they do is they start allowing the sensitivity to their emotion. Then they start finding the emotion gets fairly powerful because for the first time they've actually allowed its true experience. Because it was powerful as a child, like extremely powerful as a child, but you were often powerfully suppressed as well. And, of course, we've learnt and purposefully learnt, many of us, techniques to suppress so that we don't have to bear that kind of pain. And so what we do is because we've learned all of these techniques, we've powerfully suppressed these powerful emotions. So once you take away all of the suppression and take away all of the resistance, the emotion starts to flow. And as a result, it starts to flow and it feels like it's intensifying. And it's a phase that we need to go through until we're at the stage where we're truly feeling the real experience, which will be very intense, actually. Very intense experiences are what cause us to heal. We allow the experience of the locked up intense experience, then we will have some healing effect from processing the emotion. And this is a process that we go through. It's the opposite process to how the emotion was suppressed. If you think about it, we initially had the emotion, then the heavy suppression instantly, and all sorts of techniques and everything piled a whole heap of stuff on top of this emotion. And what we've done is start to pull it all apart, wash it all down, if you like, until we get down to the real problem. And the problem is going to be a very smelly problem because it's been festering in our soul for years and years and years, and it's going to be quite intense to go through it. And you need to learn how to process through intense emotions. You need to learn how to do that safely, and you need to learn how to do that, you know, relying on God, and you need to learn how to do it for your own sake. And so that you don't have to rely on anybody else to do it. You need to learn how to do it without damaging yourself. You need to learn how to do it without damaging other people. And this is all a part of your learning process, actually, in terms of how you become your true emotional self.
1: Is it a part of understanding our soul, really?
0: Yeah,
1: and it is. And the will of our soul and the nature of our soul.
0: And also that we don't have to fear emotion.
1: Yes.
0: You see, most people have tremendous amounts of fear of emotion itself, and fear is what causes most of our pain. If you're not afraid of your emotion, it's very rare that a lot of pain will occur. You'll have emotional pain, of course, but you won't have as much, anywhere near as much, or any physical pain once you're feeling your true causally based emotions, the hurt child emotions. So, you know, I feel she's going through a natural process, which she's begun. And I know Catherine, and I know that she's also now accepting more truth. She's finding more truth about her personal life is coming to her. She's found more and more out about the role her father and her mother played in her abuse. And as a result, you know, there's going to be a lot of fear to feel, unfortunately. And the key is to rely on God and trust the soul's process. Just let that, trust that soul, the soul of yours that God created, trust that God created it to cope with anything and allow yourself to go through the experience. Your fear of the experience is going to cause pain. So what happens for Catherine is every time she gets afraid of the deepening emotional experience, she often then tries to run away from the emotional experience, and that's what causes some physical pain and also causes some spirits to overcloak her in that moment and affect parts of her organs of her body and so forth. And that could all be avoided as long as she just allowed the process for it.
1: Okay, because I'd like to ask you about something else I've observed. So in this case, we know Catherine. We know she has a fairly sincere will to look at herself.
0: Yes.
1: And to deal with her fear.
0: Yeah.
1: But I have observed in other people, especially when it comes to the emotional release of fear, begin to touch into their fear.
0: Yep.
1: Their soul-based desire is not to experience fear, correct, not to experience the truth about fear.
0: Yep.
1: And so they then attract a lot of spirits who are in a fearful state.
0: Mm-hmm.
1: The person doesn't want to be there themselves. They absent themselves, and a lot of spirits get involved in, it can feel like a ramping up of fear for that person.
0: Yeah, but it's not really, is it? It's a projection from these spirits towards them of their own fear.
1: Yes.
0: And the reality is, when we try to avoid our own fear, we will receive these projections. And in fact, there are many, many spirits in the spirit world who have a complete desire for every person on earth to deny every fear, and they have a complete desire to help you deny every fear as well. And that's a whole different discussion about spirit influence, really, and
1: sure,
0: how it occurs.
1: Okay.
0: Yeah.
1: So in that case, we wouldn't see any relief.
0: No. There'd be no relief. There'd be no growing truth.
1: Yes.
0: There would be no growing awareness of the situation, of what the cause is. There'd be no connection to the childhood experience, the fear-based childhood experience. Catherine's had many fear-based childhood experiences that have been suppressed. And
1: that she's now
0: allowing herself to open up to and remember and experiencing. And this is a good indication that she's actually doing some true emotional work.
1: Yeah.
0: Whereas a person who's just getting over clover spirits isn't doing those kind of things generally. They're really, because they don't want to face their own fear, they're now experiencing the fear of other people. And of course, if you don't want to feel your own fear, you will attract many people around you, both on earth and in the spirit world, who tell you, don't do it, don't do it, it's dangerous.
1: Yeah.
0: You know, there are so many therapists have been told, you know, just be very, very careful how you, you know, work through issues with a person with regard to helping them, because it can be very dangerous. And it can be very dangerous, but only when a person is in desire to avoid.
1: Yeah.
0: And of course, most people who go to therapists have usually a feeling that they want the therapist to solve their problem.
1: Mm-hmm.
0: And they also generally have a feeling, as most therapists know, that they wish to avoid their own emotional experience. And this is what causes the danger.
1: Mm-hmm.
0: If you truly absorb and allow your own emotional experience, you will never be in any danger. Yeah.
1: Great. Thank you.
0: Yep.
1: Is it my fault that I was abused?
0: Well, no, of course not. But I have to clarify some things here with this question. Firstly, as a child, it's never your fault that you're abused, ever, under any circumstances, no matter what the abuse occurred and no matter what the adults around you who abused you told you.
1: Mm-hmm.
0: And even if the person who abused you was a child, it's still not your fault. Abuse occurs because somebody chose to be unloving to you. Somebody else, other than you, chose to be unloving to you. That's why abuse occurs as a child. Now, where I need to clarify is what happens as an adult.
1: Yep.
0: Now, if as an adult we are getting abused, or we feel we are being abused, then yes, there are some things that we need to look at with regard to our own inside of ourselves that may be causing or attracting such abuse. And when I say causing or attracting such abuse, what I mean is that there are issues within us about love that we don't understand, where we are not being loving to ourselves at the soul level, that is causing other people to believe that they can get away with abusing us.
1: Yeah.
0: See, as an adult, unfortunately, because abuse occurs generally as a child, quite frequently, in fact, as a child, most of these children grow up to be adults who are still really children.
1: Yes.
0: And the problem with that is that they still act like an abused child.
1: Yeah.
0: So, because they act like an abused child, they don't believe that they have any power to prevent abuse.
1: Mm-hmm.
0: And because they don't believe they have power to prevent abuse, and they haven't worked through the issues of self-love surrounding abuse, they often attract abuse as a result of their unwillingness to go through those groups of emotions. Now, that's not their fault still. The fault of the abuse is always in the abuser.
1: Mm-hmm.
0: But we must see that if we are refusing to address childhood abusive issues, there is a high likelihood as an adult we will still attract abusive adults.
1: Yeah.
0: And the reason for that is that we are really still like an abused child that hasn't felt its feelings about it. And so the adults who see us don't see us as an adult who has self-awareness, the ability to prevent abuse and attack. They see us as a child still, because emotionally we still are.
1: Mm-hmm.
0: So they feel us as a child still, ready to accept abuse. And this is why a lot of adult people who have had abusive childhoods still get abused during their adult life. Because the thing coming out of their soul is that I'm still a child who's been abused, right? Yep. And so every adult around them who's sensitive to that goes, okay, I have an opportunity here. These are the damaged and very unloving people who believe that they are able to take these opportunities, and they are very evil in terms of their nature because they are willing to hurt other people. But they can scan whole groups of people and go, that woman over there, even though she's 30, was abused as a child, and I know I can get away with abusing her again.
1: Mm.
0: And I know that if I abuse her, she will probably blame herself, right? And because she is oftentimes blaming herself from her childhood. And this is the part of the problem. She needs to go through the emotions where she felt like it was her fault, where she was told it was her fault and so forth, and come out the other side of that, and she'll realize none of it was her fault.
1: Yeah.
0: None of it. So while I'm making a comment initially that no abuse is your fault ever, even if you're an adult or a child and you're being abused by other people, none of it is your fault. There is this qualifying thing that we need to state, and that is that as an adult, if we're still getting abused, then we've got to examine the reason why, because it is partly to do with what we've not let go of.
1: Yeah.
0: Because the people around us believe that they can abuse us still, even though we're an adult. See, as a child, they could get away with it. When many of the abusers know that it's quite easy to abuse a child's not big, a child doesn't have much of a will to fight. You can manipulate and frighten a child quite easily. You can make a child believe things, particularly when it's in the early ages, under 7 years of age. You can make a child believe things that later it would never accept as truth. And the problem for that child who has been abused is that child grows to be an adult with all the distorted viewpoints of the child.
1: Yeah.
0: Because all of the emotions are still locked up inside of the child.
1: Mm-hmm.
0: And unless the adult survivor of abuse actually allows themselves to go through the emotions associated with abuse, they will still act like a child survivor of abuse.
1: Yeah.
0: Because the emotions are locking them up at the age. And this is a principle relating to the soul and how it functions. Mm-hmm. Every time you have a suppressed emotion, this suppressed emotion that's not allowed its full experience is locked up at the age that it was suppressed.
1: Yeah.
0: So if that age happens to be 3, you will act like you're 3 when you're in the same situation. If the age was 5, you will act like you're 5 when you're in the same situation. And unless you release the emotion, you will continue to do that.
1: Mm.
0: And it will be a great struggle for you otherwise to try to fight that process. Now, so there's some very important things that we've said here, I think, and I just need to go over. One, no, never is the abuse your fault. If you are being abused by someone else, it is never your fault.
1: Whether you're an adult or a child. Yeah.
0: It is the fault of the person who's choosing to abuse you.
1: Mm-hmm.
0: And is a choice that they are making for whatever reasons. We probably can go into those reasons at another time. But they're making a choice to avoid all their own painful reasons and all of their unloving behavior and all of their, evil actions. And they are choosing to abuse you. And so it's not your fault ever. However, if we are getting abused as an adult, then we need to look at the fact that we still really think of ourselves as a child.
1: Mm-hmm.
0: And that means that we have quite a lot of childlike emotions locked up within us, mm-hmm, that we are refusing to feel and release. And so it would benefit us immensely if we went through either with the aid of a therapist or a helper, or even by ourselves with God, and if we went through these emotions, these childlike emotions, and then come out the other side of them.
1: And the reason you're making the distinction between the adult and the child in that situation is that the adult now has the free will choice to actually experience more of that emotion than they perhaps did when they were a child and abused.
0: Yes, they definitely have. Well, they have a lot more than that, actually, not just the exercise of their free will. And I suppose we need to qualify it in today's society. In the Western world, every single adult is protected by law, generally.
1: Yeah.
0: Right? So we do have the opportunity to resist abuse by law.
1: Yeah.
0: Right? Unfortunately, in other countries, some third world countries and less developed countries from a love perspective, that's not always the option. So, for example, if you were a woman living in the Middle East, abuse at the hands of men is almost sometimes a bit of a way of life.
1: Yeah.
0: You accept certain forms of abuse and the law does not protect you.
1: Mm-hmm.
0: Now, under those circumstances, there's little you can do aside from feeling about every event.
1: Yep.
0: Does that make sense? And releasing every event that occurs. Now, if you release every event that occurred during your childhood, there'd be a far less likely that these events would then occur as an adult.
1: Yeah.
0: However, if you don't release the events that occurred during your childhood, it's far more likely the events will continue as an adult because the adults around you will see you as a child that they can still abuse.
1: Mm-hmm.
0: Even though you're in an adult body, they will still feel you as a child who can still be abused.
1: Mm-hmm.
0: Now, in the Western world, and most, like, so we're talking now Europe, the Americas generally, you know, Australia here, and other countries that are a bit more developed, have laws protecting every person, children and adults, against abuse. Now, under those circumstances, if abuse is still occurring to you and you're an adult, it is because of this primary thing that you need to address inside of yourself, that you are allowing abuse to occur. And there is a reason why you do that, and that is because you still think of yourself as a child who's been abused.
1: So you're saying the reason you're allowing it is that you have suppressed childhood experience?
0: Correct.
1: And how do you begin to disallow it?
0: By feeling and releasing the childhood experience.
1: Yeah.
0: So you have to go through the emotions that you're resisting that were part of the childhood abusive experience.
1: Mm-hmm.
0: That's the only way you can protect yourself, really.
1: Yeah.
0: So this is why many people, for example, we often see many people who have been sexually abused as a child get raped as an adult.
1: Mm-hmm.
0: And the reason why this occurs is because there is an openness inside of the soul of that person through the abuse of the child, which has never been patched up, never been repaired, through their experiencing of the emotions associated with it. And usually parents or other people around them don't allow them to experience those emotions. So they've mm-hmm. you know, during their childhood, they've got good reason to not experience mm-hmm. a lot of these emotions. But now as an adult, they've chosen to continue to suppress these emotions. And unfortunately, that's going to attract abusive men who then think that they can get away with abusing the adult woman or raping her, in other words. And it's not her fault that she's being raped, because it's the abusive man's fault that she's raped. But there is this feeling they feel from her, that they can get away with it. And that's something that she can patch up within herself.
1: Yeah. And so that feeling will then alter the feeling of those childhood events will alter the feeling coming from that person's soul.
0: Yeah.
1: But no doubt would also cause her to start to make some different decisions.
0: Yes.
1: Yeah.
0: Yes. So as she released some of these childhood feelings, she would start to feel like she has power, that she has self-responsibility, she's not going to enter sexually dangerous situations anymore. See, children that have had sexual abuse, for example, often as adults enter sexually dangerous situations, which then make them more subject to further abuse.
1: Mm-hmm.
0: Once she's healed those particular childhood experiences, she wouldn't be attracted to those same situations anymore.
1: Yeah.
0: She wouldn't be drawn to pandering, to fear, to people who are angry anymore. She wouldn't, you know, place herself in situations that could be potentially dangerous to her person or sexually or physically.
1: Mm-hmm.
0: And as a result, she would be far more protected as a result of those particular things. On top of that, because she doesn't have the underlying emotional reason inside of her, her spirit guides and spirit friends can also help assist her protection now more, rather than she just going along with the normal adult way of things. So for example, if a person has been abused in their childhood, and then they have friends in their adult life that say, let's go along to party, and the hurt child's going, oh, I think this is a pretty dangerous party, you know, there's people who are abusive here. If she stays the child, she'll stay there.
1: Yeah.
0: But if she's an adult now, she would go, oh, okay, no, I'm noticing this is a dangerous place and I need to walk out of here and just get going. And,
1: yeah.
0: And it doesn't matter to her whether her friends stay or not. She would leave, right? So this is where we make changes and as a result we're far more protected.
1: Yeah.
0: Right?
1: Yeah.
0: So we can't assume that if we have been harmed, abused as an adult, that there isn't something that we need to work on personally, because there is.
1: Yeah.
0: Firstly, we need to release the feelings associated with the abuse that occurred as an adult, but we also need to feel about the childhood experience that obviously caused the adult who's attacking me to potentially believe that they can get away with that attack.
1: Mm-hmm.
0: Now, of course, you can be completely at one with God and still get abused.
1: Mm.
0: However, your response to the abuse will be completely different. Right, so you will no longer be saddened by it, or you won't feel a huge amount of pain about it. You won't feel like fighting it. You won't feel like, you know, and you won't feel bad about yourself as a result of it, because you'll be able to appropriate the responsibility for the abuse upon the person who chose the act.
1: Yeah.
0: You can't say that a person who's not at one with God will never be, a person who's at one with God won't be abused.
1: Mm-hmm.
0: But you can say that they would greatly lessen their chances of being abused, because there's no longer any emotions in them that relate to the inner child that's hurt.
1: Yes.
0: And so the people around them will no longer believe they could get away with it.
1: Mm-hmm.
0: As easily as they maybe would do otherwise.
1: Yeah.
0: So there's a lot of things to work through. There's a lot we could talk about abuse, and to be honest, I think when it comes to our discussions, FAQs about sexual matters, one of the sexual matters we will be discussing as a part of that series of FAQs is the subject of sexual abuse and probably physical abuse and other forms of abuse in the same time, so because they similar things apply to all forms of abuse, and we can give more information about that then.
1: Mm-hmm.
0: But it's very important that a person does not feel that they are to blame for being abused.
1: Yeah.
0: A very basic fundamental truth: you are never to blame for being abused.
1: Yeah.
0: Ever.
1: Our next question is from Miranda.
0: Mm-hmm.
1: And it's a little lengthy, so I'll read through it.
0: Sure.
1: And then
0: we can discuss it.
1: Yep. She says, I'm reading an excellent book called Healing Developmental Trauma, How Early Trauma Affects Self-Regulation, Self-Image and the Capacity for Relationship. In part two, it talks about how the traumas of neglected basic developmental needs and abuse affect the brain, endocrine system, chemical balance, etc.
0: Mm-hmm.
1: It cautions therapists to take the patient slowly through their healing process, especially when there has been severe traumas and abuses. From what I have read in a few similar books, John Bradshaw's Homecoming included, they seem to be missing a point between understanding how the soul damage is created and the healing,
0: mm-hmm.
1: or so how the healing takes place.
0: Mm-hmm.
1: With psychotherapy, it seems to take a long time and many sessions for people to become healed.
0: Mm.
1: From my experience, when people's, mine included, causal emotions are truly released, the law of attraction changed almost instantly, within 24 hours sometimes.
0: Mm.
1: Would the chemical imbalance be corrected as rapidly as a result of this deep healing, or would that take time, as creating synapses or grooves in the brain usually happens over time? And if it is not happening instantly, how could the transformation still happen with no relapse? In the case of a person who went through repentance, how lasting would the change be? I noticed that when repentance happened, the changes are much more profound.
0: Mm.
1: Is it safe to say that there's no need to concern ourselves with the chemical imbalance and simply trust that a person will go where they need to go in their emotional processing to the to the degree of their desire to feel.
0: Mm. Well, I feel this is a very good question, Miranda, and as a therapist, she's a therapist, I know, so, you know, she's got quite a lot of a background about therapy, and she's seen the positive benefits of applying the principles of how the human soul functions to her own therapy. So I think we need to probably dissect this entire question.
1: Yes.
0: So let's do that.
1: Okay. So...
0: Firstly, she talks about a whole series of books, some of which are well known, regarding the effect of trauma in your childhood and how it affects the physical aspects of the regulation of your brain, your endocrine system, your chemical balance, and even your muscular and skeletal systems. And it does affect all of those things.
1: Yeah.
0: So, yes, all of this early childhood trauma does affect your entire body, of course, because it affects your soul, and your soul is connected to your body. And so everywhere there is a blockage of some emotion, and usually inside of a person who's experienced trauma as a child, a lot of trauma in particular, and if it's been, you know, systematic trauma, like usually sexual abuses, then of course there are going to be lots of different areas of blockages inside of the soul.
1: Mm-hmm.
0: So in other words, there's going to be energy locked up inside of the soul, in lots of different areas of the soul, which will then reflect in the spirit and physical bodies. So you're going to have all aspects of your physical and spiritual bodies being affected. And because most of this trauma occurred during your developmental years, from the ages before up to 7 years of age, it means that many of these are belief systems that are well established inside of your memory, and therefore also well established inside of your brain in terms of how your brain works even.
1: Yeah.
0: So all of these things, of course, are true.
1: Mm-hmm.
0: They're all true, and they've been proven, I feel, scientifically at this point in time to be true.
1: Yeah.
0: The problem where it all goes awry is where we start attributing certain potential causes to these effects. And this is where I feel the medical profession goes out of harmony with the development of scientific fact.
1: Mm-hmm.
0: We can only make statements of scientific fact, or we are just basically, you know, wandering around in the dark. And I feel a lot of the times what happens with scientists and the medical profession is a scientific profession, is they measure a whole series of effects and then they postulate as to what the causes may be, rather than knowing what the causes are.
1: Mm-hmm.
0: Now, once you start to understand how the human soul functions, you realize that everything that's happening in the physical body is about the denial of something that's happening in your soul.
1: So everything negative or unhealthy that's happening in the body?
0: Everything.
1: Yeah.
0: Everything, including negative belief systems,
1: mm-hmm.
0: are all the result. They're not the result of chemical imbalances in the brain. They cause chemical imbalances in the brain. So the chemical imbalances in the brain are the effect of the soul-based locked-up emotions, not the other way around.
1: Mm-hmm.
0: And these soul-based locked-up emotions cause physical problems in the body. They cause also physical problems in the spirit body. They cause problems with the flow of energy. And anybody who's used to any kind of Eastern or Chinese type of medicine would know that emotions prevent the flow of certain spirit that they can see in the spirit body, prevent the flow of energy in the material body. So therefore, the material body gets affected by, and therefore, not only affected by, but unfortunately harmed by the locked up emotions. Now, they also know, many people in Eastern medical professions know, that there is also the attraction of entities. They call them entities, not spirits, people, but they call them entities from what they call other worlds or whatever, but really they're just spirits who are attracted to these particular injuries, who also exacerbate the problem for the person who's gone through these particular traumas. And many times these people have influenced the people on Earth, many of these spirits have influenced the people on Earth during the developmental years of their life. And that, of course, also then means that they are greatly influencing the flow of energy in their body as well.
1: Yeah.
0: So we have all of these combined issues and problems.
1: Mm-hmm.
0: Now, to then assume that we must go slowly and be careful and all of these other presumptions, there's now no scientific evidence for those presumptions, right? There is a lot of anecdotal evidence because most people who have had trauma during their childhood experience have a lot of deep resistance to experiencing the emotion. Most people who experience childhood trauma want there to be another solution other than feeling their childhood trauma-based emotions.
1: Yep.
0: So they are in a mode already where they want to avoid the experience of these emotions. Since they want to avoid the experience of these emotions, they often are overcloaked or influenced by spirits during the processing of these emotions. As a result, the therapist measures that avoidance through the psychotic, if you like, episode that the person who's going through the emotion might have experienced, and the therapist becomes very concerned and therefore says we need to be very, very careful and we need to take it very slow. But that's without a complete understanding of what's going on.
1: Mm-hmm.
0: And unfortunately, there are no scientific or psychological journals on the planet today that actually know what's going on
1: mm-hmm.
0: in a holistic picture yep. of what's going on, particularly for early developmental trauma,
1: mm-hmm.
0: but for all forms of trauma, actually. And because we don't know, nobody knows, they're all very frightened, and therefore they want to take a lot of very, you know, careful consideration. And that, of course, means that there is a very slow process of recovery, if any recovery at all, that many of these people who have experienced childhood developmental trauma, many of them don't never recover their entire life, or they find their life difficult for most of their life, unfortunately.
1: Mm-hmm.
0: It doesn't have to be that way. But to not be that way, it requires understanding the soul.
1: Mm-hmm.
0: And this is where I feel every single person who's in who's doing therapy needs to understand how the human soul functions.
1: Mm-hmm.
0: And we've pointed people all the way through these discussions about emotions. We've pointed them to the series about how the human soul functions. It is an essential piece of material for any therapist, psychologist, psychiatrist, any person who's involved in therapy, any life coach. All of those people involved in those industries need to examine how the human soul functions if they're truly going to have a positive effect on a person.
1: Mm-hmm.
0: Now, Miranda then raises the issue of what happens in her experience. And what she has found is actually true. And that is that you don't have to concern yourself about going slowly at all. What you need to concern yourself with is the willingness of the patient to actually feel the emotion that occurred during their trauma.
1: Mm-hmm.
0: Most patients are unwilling when they begin. Now, because they're unwilling when they begin, because they're afraid of their emotions, they're afraid of how traumatic these emotions are, and so forth, there is a high likelihood, particularly at the beginning, that if you take them through a process they are unwilling to follow, that they will withdraw from the process, and during that time become overcloaked by spirits who get involved in the process with them.
1: Mm-hmm.
0: In other words, there's a higher likelihood of them reverting to psychosis or psychotic behavior during that period of time.
1: Right.
0: If the patient's completely willing emotionally to experience their emotions, there is no danger at all of that occurring.
1: Mm-hmm.
0: And if they allow the emotional experience, as Miranda has found during her own therapist sessions with other people, they will release the causal emotion and their life will instantly demonstrate the change. Now,
1: yeah.
0: It's instant. Now, even though most people only observe it over 24 hours or 48 hours, it's actually an instant change that's occurred in the soul. Now, from that moment on, any physical or psychological or intellectual impairment that has occurred due to that emotion that has been locked up all of that person's life, during their life,
1: yep.
0: Any of that impairment related specifically to the emotion
1: yep.
0: that's been released will also begin its recovery.
1: So it's not instantaneous, but it begins.
0: Well, there are some systems in the body that are instantaneous.
1: Yep.
0: Or relatively instantaneous. Yep. That will occur over the next few hours.
1: Yep.
0: Does that make sense?
1: Yep.
0: Then there are other systems that take days.
1: Yep.
0: There's other systems that take weeks, some take months, and some take up to 7 years.
1: Yes.
0: So it just depends on which system we're talking about as to how long the recovery will actually take.
1: Yep. Clarifier.
0: Yep.
1: So Miranda in her question poses that if this takes time, isn't there a danger of relapse? Because, and this is where she's viewing the physical body as the thing that is directing how
0: Correct.
1: The emotion flows.
0: This is because of a misunderstanding about

0: are not in motion.
1: And this affects the spirit body and the physical body.
0: Yes.
1: So the cause of any issue is in the soul, and that's reflected in the spirit and physical body. So these things that she's talking about the endocrine system,
0: chemical balances in brain, the synapses in the brain, the way you think. The way you think even is completely changed.
1: The formation of the brain.
0: The formation of your cells, the damage done to each individual cell in different locations, the different problems you have in different parts of your body. All of these things are the subsequent result of the suppression of the emotion from the child.
1: Yeah. So they are the effect. They're not governing what happens to the emotion. They are the grooves, if you like, that are formed because of the soul's decision to deal with the emotion in a certain way.
0: Yes. And because they're not governing, because they are the effects, they have no governance over the recovery.
1: Yes. Once we recover the soul, then even though the grooves in the brain that she refers to, or the functioning of the synapses, might still be in a certain way, because the soul has changed, this will gradually create the change in the brain. But the brain is not going to dominate the soul.
0: No. No. And many parts of your body change very rapidly, usually within the first 24 to 48 hours.
1: Yeah.
0: And so you will have a large benefit that you will feel in your body, usually within the first 48 hours. And then there are other systems in your body that take much, much longer to recover. Mm-hmm. And so therefore will take a longer time, and you'll need to drink a lot of water and do things to help your body do that, of course, because there's a lot of toxins now that are going to come out of your body. A lot of your body's systems will begin operating correctly.
1: Yes.
0: And as a result, they'll start repairing this long-term problem. And of course, any long-term problem has a build-up of long-term issues inside of the body that need to be repaired. And that repair process may take anywhere from hours to years.
1: Yeah.
0: Anywhere up to seven, in fact, years, depending on what system you're talking about. Now, all of what I said applies unless you've received divine love. When you receive divine love, and particularly once you become at one with God, all of your systems in your body are automatically in harmony with that love. So this is how a person who's a healer, who is at one with God, so there's no one on earth in that condition at the moment, but a person who is a healer, who is at one with God, can instantly heal certain parts of the body once a person is willing to experience certain emotions associated with the injury in that part of the body.
1: Mm-hmm. So you're saying, whereas we might through our own will decide to feel those emotions, release them from the soul, and there'll be a gradual change in the physical body.
0: Yes. When I say gradual, it may be gradual hours right the way through to years.
1: Yeah. Yep. When a person who actually heals using divine love, then we still must be willing to release the emotion. And if we do, then the changes in the physical body are instantaneous.
0: Yes, because God's love is able to be used as the healing mechanism of the systems affected by that particular emotion.
1: Mm-hmm.
0: So this is how I healed things in the first century. And this is how anyone who becomes at one with God can heal other people.
1: Yeah.
0: Of course, there needs to be a willingness inside of the person to address the underlying emotional issues. And that's where most people, that's why we're spending this time on emotions, because we need to help people come to accept the importance of working through and addressing their emotions in terms of even somebody else coming along at some stage in the future and helping them be healed.
1: Yeah.
0: There needs to be internally a willingness, you see. And her last statement, I feel, is the important statement. So maybe if you read that again.
1: Is it safe to say that there's no need to concern ourselves with the chemical imbalance and simply trust that a person will go where they need to go in their emotional processing to the degree of their desire to feel?
0: Correct. That is correct. The person will go where they need to go in their processing directly proportional to their desire to feel. And this is where therapists can help a person greatly. It's about attempting to help the person understand the way the soul works and the way the physical and material body, the physical and spiritual bodies are affected by the soul. So this is a way you can educate people as a therapist. But also the primary education that needs to occur from the therapist to the patient is the education about their will the exercise of their true desire to feel.
1: Mm-hmm.

0: And many people, as I've said right at the beginning of this answer to this question, many people who have had early childhood trauma have very little desire to feel it. And this is why so many damaging results occur when a person goes to a therapist, because they're actually in this lack of desire to feel it still. They want their life to be fixed without having to go through the feelings. So they want some kind of chemical solution, medical solution, some therapist to wave their magic wand and come up with a solution, but they don't want to have to go through the emotional experience.
1: Yeah.
0: And this is the primary problem that causes things like psychotic behavior during the process of trying to help a person through traumatic memories.
1: So
0: what I'm suggesting to people is, if you can, it's not good to push the patient into being willing to do something they are obviously not willing to do, but you can educate them about their willingness and the need for them to develop a willingness inside of them. And will is like a muscle that needs to be exercised, as we'll talk about many times in the future.
1: Yeah.
0: And so what we need to do is help them see that they can develop their will and grow their will to start to experience and release many of these emotions that they are now safe to experience, even though they weren't safe to experience them as a child. And once you do that, there is little danger of them, and no danger, in fact, at all, of them ever being harmed by spirits or some psychotic episode, which is usually triggered by spirits in some way, through their therapy process. And so that means that people don't have to worry about how fast it goes.
1: Yeah.
0: How fast it goes will be dependent completely upon the will of the patient.
1: Yeah.
0: And that's the way it should be, in fact. And what we can do is help the patient have a developed will. So they want to go through it rather than looking for some magical solution to the problem.
1: What are the original causes of fears and terrors that now seem to dominate the planet?
0: Well, the answer to this question is quite simple, really, in a lot of ways. And that is, fear is the direct result of us not understanding the truth. So all of our terror and all of our fear that now dominates the planet is due to the fact that we don't know the truth about how the universe works and how everything runs. And the main reason why we don't know the truth is because we've accepted the lie. And we believe the lies are true. And that's really what fear is. Fear is false appearing real. So what we've done is we've actually created an unreality, if you like, from God's perspective. We've then called it real, and then, of course, we're going to have lots and lots of fears and terrors associated with it. Now, this began through the process of a man and a man. The first human couple decided to make the first step into untruth. And the first step into untruth was that we could be gods. In other words, we could be not just self-determining beings, which was what God created us to be, with free will, but rather God-like or gods, in that we could actually tell God what to do. We could tell God what to do. We could create our own laws. We could create our own. And this idea or concept was the first inception of a lot of lies, of a lot of errors. But with every error comes the penalty of the pain of the error. And the pain of the error is always fear. There's always fear associated with the pain of any error. And this is the problem, is that every time we deny truth, fear is automatically created on that particular subject. Now, what's happened over many, many tens of thousands of years historically now is that initially man created the monster error, was that, which was that we could be God or we could be gods, right? That's the monster error. You know, there's only one God, there only ever will be one God, and there'll only ever be one creator of our entire universe, and we're never going to be gods. We may become very much God-like in our nature and personality and so forth, but in the end, we'll all be dependent upon the laws that God's already constructed and created. The real God created these laws in the universe so that anarchy couldn't exist. And what happened was humankind stepped into anarchy. And in that process of stepping into anarchy, a lot of untruths began to be taught.
1: Mm-hmm.
0: The first untruth being that we can be God.
1: Mm-hmm.
0: And then it began, then of course that's a pretty monster untruth. And of course that then means that any other smaller untruth is much more easily accepted.
1: Yeah.
0: And so what happened very rapidly historically is that this monster untruth, which was the beginning of all the untruths taught, began to be taught and encouraged. And each untruth begets another generally. And eventually each fear creates more untruths as well, because the fear created by the previous untruth then has the problem of creating another untruth generally. This is the problem with fear, with lies. You have to lie more in order to maintain the reality you've now constructed, right? And the problem with this process is that it's been an ongoing process since the first human couple, and it very rapidly came into being as a result of the big monster untruth that was told right at the first.
1: Oh, I love that. I want to call it the big monster untruth. It's far more exciting than the original sin.
0: It is the biggest untruth that still affects humanity today, and it's the biggest untruth that affects our development of becoming at one with God. It stops us from becoming at one with God. And so it's a monster untruth, right? And this big untruth, the biggest one of all, caused then our ability to accept other untruths, mm-hmm. which are smaller, but just as dangerous. And as each untruth becomes accepted, it becomes the lie appearing real. It's fear. It's fear now. And every single fear now that occurs is occurring because of all of these untruths that everyone believes to be true.
1: Yeah.
0: Now, that is the major cause of all of the world's untruth, all of the world's problems with regard to fear and terror are all caused by the fact that very few of us now know the truth, God's truth we're talking about now. If all of us knew God's truth and we really felt it, because the only way to know God's truth is in your heart, in your soul, and we really felt it, there would be no fear
1: mm-hmm.
0: at all. There would be no terror at all. We would not experience terror. Even if someone tried to murder us, we wouldn't feel terror. Because once we have all of these truths inside of our soul, we are not afraid of anything anymore. Also, we would be in a state of love with God. Like, we would be receiving God's love and we'd be at one with God in that location. And as a result, we would be also knowing that we're loved. So the other error, the other untruth that you're not worth anything,
1: mm-hmm.
0: would not be possible to enter us. And so we would not walk around as we do today believing that we're to blame for a lot of things that we never did and that other people are to blame for things that we did. Both of them come from the same primary cause.
1: Yeah.
0: And none of those things would be occurring either. So we need to start seeing that all of this fear and terror that's on the planet is the direct result of our acceptance of lies. Now, once a person understands that, they become a lot more dedicated to finding out the truth, not only about universal truth, but also about the truth about themselves.
1: Mm-hmm.
0: Because they understand that the problem associated with lies is it causes all fear, causes all terror, causes all pain.
1: Yeah.
0: So every time you imbibe lies, you are automatically going to create pain.
1: Mm-hmm.
0: Automatically.
1: Mm-hmm.
0: And you're automatically going to create suffering, and therefore you're automatically going to create fear and terror.
1: You said every time we imbibe lies, so every time we accept them as truths,
0: true.
1: As a false belief.
0: Mm.
1: What about every time we just allow them or accept them?
0: Well, that's imbibing a lie too.
1: Yep.
0: Why would we ever allow a lie? You know, it's only because we've already allowed another lie, which is that you're not allowed to speak up about lies.
1: Yeah, yeah.
0: And, or we might have beliefs that, you know, you tell the truth and it's painful. No, it's not painful. Lies are painful.
1: Mm-hmm.
0: We need to get, you know, these fundamental principles about God's truth right. Lies are painful. Truth is never painful.
1: Yeah.
0: Truth never causes pain, ever. Truth exposes the pain you're already in because of the lies you accepted. You know, so for example, a man who's cheated on his wife, he has, by not telling her the truth, caused her to accept a lie.
1: Mm-hmm.
0: It's the lie that's going to cause her pain. If he never cheated on her, there'd be no pain.
1: Yeah.
0: right, he cheated on her, he lied to her. There's now going to be two pains, the fact that he cheated and also the fact that he lied.
1: Mm-hmm.
0: And both are untruth. Both are based on untruths. He did it for reasons that are not justifiable ever.
1: Mm-hmm.
0: And you know, he needs to work his way through whatever that is. But every time you choose to do these things and avoid the truth, you are causing error and pain. You're causing pain, suffering. You're causing terror on the planet.
1: Yeah.
0: And this is why I keep saying to people who listen to Divine Truth, the importance of living in truth is the most important thing you can choose to do. Every time you withhold truth, every time you step away from it, every time you avoid it, every time you lie, every time you perpetrate another lie on this planet, you are going to cause pain to yourself, you're going to cause pain to others, you're going to create fear, and you're going to create terror. It doesn't matter what you did it for and what reason you did it for, they are always going to be the results. And that's what we need to see. So this is the primary cause, and we need to see it as the primary cause if we're ever really going to become truthful ourselves. And if we're ever going to become a healer to the planet, we need to understand that basic principle, that every time we lie, allow the lie, allow it to perpetrate, every time we lie to ourselves, every time we lie to others, every time we lie to God, every time we do all of these things, we are just perpetrating more fear, more terror, more problems, more pain, more suffering, and we've got to stop.
1: Yeah.
0: And we've got to stop even if we're only the first one who stops.
1: Yeah.
0: And even if everybody attacks us, we've still got to stop. Because without stopping, we're never going to stop the continual cycle of this multi-generational fear and terror which pervades society.
1: Thank you. Fear is so destructive. I don't even think I realise the extent of that yet.
0: Is that what somebody says?
1: So this person is asking this question.
0: Yeah.
1: I
0: don't think hardly anybody on the planet realises the extent
1: how destructive it is, no. So the question really is, why do we let it run our personal lives and what seems like the entire world?
0: I don't know.
1: That was a quick question.
0: Well, I do know that. Yeah, it makes no logical sense to let it run our lives or run the entire world. It makes no logical sense at all. Of course, unfortunately, a lot of what we do isn't logical because it's driven by pain that we don't want to feel.
1: Mm.
0: So the reason why we allow it to run the world and the reason why we allow it to run our lives is because we're unwilling to feel pain. We're unwilling to accept truth. So as we talked about in one of the questions in this session, truth is the antidote to fear. Truth is what causes all fear to disappear. So the reality is if we're letting the world run by fear and our own personal lives run by fear, it's because we have a very strong aversion to truth.
1: Mm.
0: And we need to look at that. We need to start examining that personally and as a society. What we're doing frequently is that we are accepting lies. We allow the perpetration of lies even though we don't believe them. And we like to create lies when it helps us avoid our own personal emotional pain.
1: Yeah.
0: And we've got to stop doing all of these things if we're ever going to have a fearless and a loving society. But it's all about truth. It's all about the acceptance of truth. And this is where I find people the most resistive. They are very resistive to personal truth. Very resistive to personal truth. And many people in the world are also violently resistive to external truth.
1: Mm-hmm.
0: And because we are so resistive to truth, fear and terror are the only results that are going to be created. Lies create fear and terror, not truth.
1: Mm-hmm.
0: Truth always exposes fear and terror. Truth always helps us be less afraid. And so this is what we need to see in our lives. So a lot of people want there to be another solution. They want the solution to not be truth, but it is truth.
1: Mm-hmm.
0: Like once you come to know truth, it sets you free from almost everything, including fear and terror.
1: Mm-hmm.
0: And if your life is governed by fear and the world is governed by fear, it is because we are individually and collectively unable and unwilling to receive truth. We don't want truth. And I see that as a big problem on the planet, the fact that we don't want truth.
1: You just said we're unable to receive truth.
0: Yeah, and unable because of our emotions. We go, inside of us, we're going, I don't want that truth, I don't want that truth. Mm-hmm. It's going to make me feel it's going to expose some of the pain that I have inside of me, and I feel like I'm unable to feel it,
1: yeah.
0: And so I'm unable to receive it. Yeah. I'm not saying that we're unable in terms of, like, our soul is not able.
1: Yeah.
0: We are completely able to receive truth at any time. That's the way God designed us, but we create our own inability to receive it by avoiding our own pain.
1: Yeah.
0: We don't want to experience our own pain, and so what we finish up doing is avoiding the truth. And then, of course, we complain about how much fear and terror our life's in, but it's all because we've avoided a whole heap of truth.
1: Yeah.
0: When you accept truth, it's a lot easier. People have no idea how easy your life is. Once you start really accepting truth and really loving the truth, and all of these fear-based responses are all the result of us avoiding truth. And so, like, I feel, again, the biggest issue about fear is your refusal to accept truth, whether that be universal truth or personal truth. Mm-hmm. And for the majority of us, we're a bit more open to universal truth than we are to personal truth. Although I've seen many people react violently to the point where they're willing to go to war for either, to hold on to a universal error or to hold on to a personal error.
1: Yeah.
0: And they're willing to go to war, and many, many people have died historically as a result of people wanting to hold on to those two things. And it's so sad that this is the case.
1: Yeah. So that desire to hold on to those errors is really, it's a fear of receiving truth about those same things.
0: It's not only a fear of receiving the truth, it's a direct desire to avoid receiving truth. So it's not, now of course that's driven by fear, but it's also driven by things like anger and other emotions. So it's not quite as simple as just being related to fear perhaps, but our avoidance of truth is the creator of all of the pain. And unfortunately, we think that when we receive truth, we're actually feeling more pain. No, the pain that we're already in is being exposed to us. And that's how we need to see things if we're ever going to change anything on this planet.
1: Mm-hmm.
0: So that it mirrors some parts of the spirit world. Like there's parts of the spirit world where only truth exists. Nobody lies. Nobody tells an untruth. Nobody fabricates anything. Nobody is in a facade, like in the first sphere of the celestial kingdom. That's what it's like. So there's places in the spirit world where there's, of course, no fear, because there is no way for fear to exist, because nobody believes any lies. Everyone wants to accept the truth. Everyone loves the truth. Everyone upholds it. Everyone honors it. Everyone values it. Everyone sees how great it is. Everyone understands it sets you free. Everyone understands it helps you experience yourself and your will and your partner and God. And so none of them in those locations want to avoid it.
1: Mm-hmm.
0: And when we want to avoid it, all we're doing is perpetrating more fear and more terror on the planet and in our personal lives. That's all we're doing when we're avoiding it. So this is where I feel sometimes quite sad, when I feel audiences or groups of people that we're speaking to avoiding the truth of their personal life or avoiding a universal truth, because I see, you know, you say you want to be a leader of, you know, reducing the fear on the planet. You say you want to be a leader of love on the planet, but what you're demonstrating to me is the only way fear can disappear is by you accepting some truth, and you don't want to accept it.
1: Yeah.
0: So it's very sad when I see groups of people doing that, because it's proof that they do not understand the reason why fear and terror exists.
1: Mm-hmm.
0: And if you don't understand the reason why it exists, you're never going to get rid of it. You know, we need to, the only way to get rid of it is to delete what we created, to destroy what we created. God didn't create it, so God can't destroy it.
1: Mm-hmm.
0: We created it historically and personally. We create this terror and fear inside of ourselves, and we create it by accepting and imbibing and keeping false beliefs that we don't want to let go of. And these false beliefs are all emotional. They all come from our emotional parts of our soul. And what we've decided to do is avoid the experience of them and leave them in there. And when we do that, There is no hope for us to become a leader in love or a leader in truth under those circumstances.
1: Mm.
0: We've got to have some courage and face up to the truth and realize that the true cause of the majority, if not all, of our problems here is the monster lies that have been told. And it's time that we started destroying them and getting rid of them,
1: yeah.
0: You know. And there's monster lies religiously, monster lies about God. The biggest monster lie is about ourselves,
1: mm-hmm.
0: that we can be gods.
1: Mm-hmm.
0: You know, that's one of the biggest monster lies. But there's lies about God, there's lies about ourselves, there's lies about science, there's lies about religion, there's lies about emotions, there's lies about relationships, there's lies about parents, about children, about pretty much everything you can consider on the planet, there's a lie about it somewhere.
1: Yeah.
0: And this is why we have so much of this pain and suffering, which is a direct result of the fear and terror that we're in as a result of trying to avoid the truth.
1: So holding on to the lies is creating the fear that we then let to run our lives.
0: Yes.
1: Yeah.
0: Yeah. So we need to understand that that's the reason. There's no other reason. There's no magical solution other than us destroying the lies we created.
1: Mm.
0: Yep. And when I say us, I mean humanity collectively destroying the lies we created. G'day, Mary and I today continuing our discussion about how the human soul functions. So hopefully you've been enjoying the discussions up till now. I know we've been quite windbags about in our previous discussions.
1: We're fairly passionate about this topic.
0: It's a very important topic that we want to discuss with you because we feel quite strongly that unless you know how the human soul functions, you don't know why things occur between your soul, your physical body, and your spirit body. So it's very important to know how your human soul functions. Now, what we'd encourage you to do before listening to this particular session is to look at session one, which was done in April last year, April 2013, and then session two, which we did last week, which is in April 2014, before you actually look at this session, which was session three on the subject. In the first session, we basically discussed the principles of all of the different parts of how the human soul functions in terms of the ideas or concepts. And in the second two sessions, last week and this week, what we're trying to do is just to give you more information about those particular concepts and belief systems in terms of how we can bring these concepts into reality in our day-to-day life and questions about how it works or how it looks like in our day-to-day life. So that's our primary focus with this session, and it was also our primary focus with the last session that we did last week. So now what we're going to do is discuss the last three concepts. We discussed the first, I think it was four or five concepts last week, and now we're going to discuss the last three concepts as a part of this introduction about how the human soul functions. So hopefully you enjoy our company while we do that.
1: Today I'm here with Jesus and we're continuing our discussion of how the human soul functions, and the next section we will discuss will be on the principle of resistance.
0: So, yes, interesting principle, resistance. Everyone needs to know about resistance.
1: I feel like I already know a lot about resistance.
0: Most people know about resistance all of their life.
1: Yeah.
0: But unfortunately, most people don't know it from a soul-based perspective. They don't understand why they're resisting, and they don't understand what resistance does to their soul, you know, how it affects their soul and what goes on inside of the soul, physically goes on inside of the soul when you resist.
1: Yeah.
0: Because it precludes truth from entering you. Of course, you can also resist error. Yeah, so it can also preclude error from entering you. So it's a very important thing to understand about how resistance works.
1: Yeah, so would you be happy to read us the principle as you've outlined it in the document, and then we can discuss it a little bit? Because it actually works in almost in a positive and a negative direction, as you've just alluded to, doesn't it?
0: Correct, yeah. Correct. So let's read the principles. So resistance is the principle that truth enters the soul when there is no emotional impediment, as error, resisting the absorption of the truth.
1: Mm-hmm.
0: Error enters the soul when there is no emotional impediment, as truth, resisting the absorption of the error. Emotional impediments are under the control of the will of the individual. in that the will can be exercised to emotionally release the reason for resistance. And this is a part of humility. So that we've got a fair bit to discuss about that.
1: We do.
0: I'll read the other two paragraphs first and then we can do the discussion.
1: Okay.
0: This principle defines the reasons for the inability to absorb, which is resistance, in that all absorption, whether truth or error, occur due to emotional openings within the soul. Emotional openings that have been created by the will of the individual to emotionally release the resistance. Emotional impediments of error are created by the soul being unable to fully utilize its mind and other attributes, especially love and humility, to resist the absorption of the impediment. This especially occurs during childhood, while the emotional and intellectual development of the soul is yet to mature.
1: Mm.
0: So let's look at the first part, the first paragraph, and maybe discuss that a little.
1: Yeah.
0: What we're basically saying is that for something to enter the soul, there has to be inside of the soul no emotional impediment for that to enter.
1: Mm-hmm.
0: And if there is an emotional impediment, that is resistance.
1: Yep.
0: So all resistance is an emotion that exists within the soul already. Now, you can have resistance to truth, and so that's an emotion that exists in the soul that says, I can't accept that truth. And then you can also have resistance to error. In other words, you can have an emotion in the soul that says, I can't accept that error.
1: Yeah.
0: And we need to understand that. So resistance can be positive when we're resisting errors, or it can be very counter-positive or negative by the fact that we resist truth. But all resistance occurs because of the emotional impediment in the soul that causes the resistance.
1: Mm-hmm.
0: Or you could say the emotion in the soul that precludes the truth from entering or the error from entering.
1: And it really, as you go on to say, this is the reason that, like, preclusion means that it exists there already, but the reason there is resistance for new things entering.
0: So is resistance to absorption.
1: Yes.
0: If we use the terminology we've been using.
1: Yeah. Is because there is an emotion that opposes it already within us.
0: Correct.
1: And so truth creates resistance to error, and error creates resistance to truth.
0: Only if it exists as an emotion within us.
1: Yes.
0: Not if it exists as an intellectual concept. And this is where most people become very confused. Because what happens is they often hear a concept that they agree with and then they go, oh, I believe that. No, you don't. You don't believe it until all the emotional resistance inside of you about that concept has gone. Then you believe it. Yeah. Only then.
1: Only then, when the truth enters you emotionally.
0: Correct.
1: Yes.
0: It's only when the truth enters you emotionally that you can actually fully believe and accept that truth.
1: Yeah.
0: And this is where I see most people making terrible errors when it comes to the path of divine truth.
1: Yeah.
0: They think that they've heard something, so that means they've changed. No, it means you've heard something and you remember it. That's all it means, nothing else.
1: Yeah.
0: It doesn't mean you've changed. Change can only occur when the emotional reasons inside of you that you are not changing are released,
1: mm-hmm.
0: which is all about the process of feeling those emotions and experiencing those emotions.
1: Yeah.
0: Like, and we talked about that principle, didn't we, last week, the principle of progression, which
1: yes.
0: is the principle of releasing the emotions that are preventing progression, basically, and allowing the emotions that will cause progression to enter you.
1: Yeah.
0: And you can't have the emotions that would cause your progression enter you unless you release the emotions that prevent your progression on that subject.
1: Which is the resistance. So while the emotion that is in opposition is within you and you're trying to absorb, say there's error within you on a certain subject and you're trying to absorb truth. Upon it, there will be resistance while
0: Correct.
1: That emotion.
0: And you need to give up absorption. You
1: yes.
0: need to just give it up. You need to say, I can't absorb this until I release something. And if you focus your attention on releasing something, rather than focusing your attention on absorbing something when there's an impediment there, you'll have far more success and progress on the divine truth path.
1: Yes.
0: Does that make sense?
1: Yes.
0: You'll have far more success also progressing towards God and receiving God's love. Because while you could think of the resistance process as blockage to the truth entering, right? Now, we can try to get this truth and we could try to absorb it somehow, but there's this firm feeling inside of us preventing its absorption. And so what most of us do then is we say, oh, it's in my mind, I'm right.
1: Yeah.
0: But there's these firm ideas and concepts and beliefs inside of our soul as emotions that prevent this truth that we now acknowledge in our mind from ever being acknowledged in the soul.
1: Yeah.
0: And this is the problem. We need to give up trying to even acknowledge it in our mind, and we need to connect with, what does my soul really feel? What is the real feeling inside of me that prevents me from automatically absorbing this truth? So, for example, if I'm afraid, what's the real feeling inside of me that causes my fear to remain? What belief systems, ideas and concepts inside of me cause me to hold on to my fear and cause it to remain inside of my soul? Obviously, I need to focus on feeling those, because then I'll feel the fear. When I feel the fear can release itself through emotional process, and I'll be crying probably, feel a shaking, crying, doing all sorts of things during that process, which may last many hours or days. And then after that is gone, the truth on that particular issue can enter my soul, if I allow it, if I want it. So sometimes we don't want it.
1: Yeah.
0: Sometimes we let go of errors, but we don't want the truth.
1: Mm-hmm.
0: So we need to work through that as well, because if I don't want the truth, that is another resistance. There's an emotion in me that causes me to not want that resistance. I need to find that emotion that causes me to be resistive to feeling that truth.
1: Yeah.
0: And that could be rebellion, you know, a feeling of rebellion or other types of emotions. And we need to allow ourselves to experience these emotions because they are impediments to our growth. And this is why we say the next thing, where we said emotional impediments are under the control of the will of the individual.
1: Yeah.
0: In that the will can be exercised to emotionally release the resistance or the reason for resistance. This is where I see most people not understanding, like, love or truth. They do not allow themselves to emotionally resist the reason why there's resistance. What they do is they seek for it intellectually.
1: Yeah.
0: Rather than just trying to feel it emotionally. So they go, oh, maybe it's this, or maybe it's my dad did that, and when I was little my mum did that. You can know a whole heap of things about your past in your head, but unless you're prepared to feel them, the emotional resistance will not release, and if the emotional resistance does not release, absorption is impossible.
1: Mm-hmm.
0: So you won't be able to absorb a new truth. And therefore you will not be able to progress.
1: Yeah.
0: Simple as that.
1: I often have tried to sort of relate my experience with dealing with addiction to other people. I mean, emotional addictions here. Because a lot of people encounter, oh, I've got this addiction with men where I want their attention all of the time and all of these things. They encounter that knowledge intellectually.
0: Mm-hmm.
1: And then often they judge it, they try to modify that behaviour, and because they can see it's not right, or they search, as you said, for the cause with their dad and try to feel that.
0: Mm-hmm.
1: But really my experience with addiction is that when I have an addiction, I have an erroneous belief inside of me that I should be able to get this thing.
0: Mm-hmm.
1: And that is what I have to feel.
0: Mm-hmm.
1: That is what creates the resistance to my change, doesn't it?
0: Mm-hmm.
1: I have a belief or a feeling that I should be able to get this and avoid the underlying emotion.
0: Yes.
1: And the only real progress I feel I've ever made in dealing with addiction is when I've let myself feel how much I want it and not act to fulfill it, but feel how much I want and feel the...
0: And feel it without judgment.
1: Yes, without judgment. Mm. Just recognise it's an emotion that is within me that needs to be felt.
0: Yep.
1: And that releases some of the resistance I have to continuing the process.
0: Correct. And as a result of the release of that resistance, there is a release of some of the fear that generates the addiction, and so the addiction lessens.
1: Yeah.
0: And this is what we need to understand. No change can take place unless an emotional process is engaged where something is released.
1: Yes.
0: And I mean no change in either direction. You can't let go of error and absorb truth unless you release some of the emotion that contains the error. Yep. And you can't let go of truth and absorb an error without you releasing some of the emotion that contains the truth.
1: Yes.
0: In other words, and you can progress or
1: regress. Yeah.
0: Depending on which direction you use your will. So resistance is not all bad, because there are things that in your soul that eventually you'll resist greatly.
1: Yeah.
0: In other words, you'll have such a strong concept of love and truth inside of your soul that it will be impossible for a false belief to enter you on that subject. And that's great.
1: This is the really cool bit about this principle, I reckon, is the way that it is actually a very positive thing. When truth comes to reside in our soul, it will resist the error, and that makes you rock solid.
0: Correct.
1: And that's awesome, because who wants more error?
0: And who wants to, it wouldn't be very nice if we absorb some truth and then next week it's all gone again, because, you know what I mean, in our soul, I mean. Yep. Obviously, you can do that in your mind. You can absorb some truth and next week you act totally out of harmony with it. And in fact, if you are acting totally out of harmony with what you believe you should be acting, it's because it hasn't entered your soul yet.
1: Yeah.
0: If it enters your soul, it's impossible to act out of harmony with what's in the soul, right? And that applies to the error as well. Like, we need to understand that we're going to continue acting in harmony with the error, and it's going to be impossible to act out of harmony with the error until we release why we have the error.
1: Yeah. Right?
0: So we need to give up the concept that we can force ourselves intellectually into having a different concept, and we need to start focusing on, okay, the only real way for me to change is for me to let go emotionally of the error that I believe. And that means going through the experience of that emotional error. So, so for example, if you have a lot of rage with men, you're going to have to go through that rage with men. You're not going to be able to intellectually skip over that rage and then progress, because you won't progress. Your soul won't progress. There might be intellectual changes that occur inside of you, but there'll be no soul progress at your soul level. In terms of your condition, you'll arrive in exactly the same condition that you would have arrived if you hadn't have done the work intellectually.
1: Yeah.
0: So it's pointless.
1: In fact, often doing the work intellectually creates a sort of impediment, doesn't it?
0: Yes. A further impediment of resistance to what's going on in your soul.
1: Yeah.
0: And this is where it's critical that people understand, if you want to be on the path to God, you must understand your soul.
1: Yes.
0: And to understand your soul, you must understand that unless something that's an error in you releases, and there are a lot of ways to release it. There are some ways you can do by yourself, and there's some ways you can do with God's help. But unless you release it, you will not change. Mm. And you will not absorb the new truth you think you have until, and it won't be a part of your very life or your very being until you absorb it. And absorption is impossible while you've got something in you that causes you to resist the absorption.
1: And that is really, you're saying that your life won't be different. That is the principle of dominance that we discussed last week. Your soul will dominate. It doesn't matter what you think.
0: Yep.
1: If that exists within you,
0: And this is why you get people who have the highest intellectual ideals, put them in a situation that is like emotionally distraught or traumatic, and they revert back to what their soul will do. And if their soul will murder, they'll murder. If their soul will rape, they'll rape. If their soul will pillage, they'll pillage, you know, as the saying goes. And they'll do any of those things because the actual soul hasn't changed. And you put a person in a situation that where they're under trauma or under pressure, they will generally always revert back to whatever the soul is. And that's the principle of dominance. It will always be the case. And we need to understand that that will occur. So we need to give up this concept that we can intellectually change. We can use our intellect to help change. You know, certainly, we can do that. But we can't change using our intellect to change without any emotional work.
1: Yeah.
0: We can't do that.
1: Yeah.
0: It's impossible. And we need to understand it's impossible and give up trying. You know, I see a lot of people still trying to do that.
1: Yeah.
0: And while you're trying to do that, stagnation is going to be the only result.
1: Mm-hmm.
0: No progression can occur unless there is the release of the resistance to absorption.
1: Yeah.
2: Yeah.
1: And this is where you were talking earlier about how it's possible to do the intellectual work. And some years ago now, I did a workshop with people called Opening to God. And on the first morning, it was all about getting real about God.
2: Mm-hmm.
1: And one of the first activities was connecting to our anger with God.
2: Mm-hmm.
1: And I actually met with quite a bit of resistance from people mm-hmm. in the group mm-hmm. saying,
2: I don't have any
1: anger. I'm not angry with God. God is love. God is loving. Mm. And I would always meet that with saying, are you at one with God? Like, no. So you have some issues with God. You have some baggage with God. Otherwise, you'd already be in this faithful, totally in the, you know, throes of God's love yeah. right now.
2: Yeah.
1: But this is where I can see where people do intellectual work, trying to absorb God is love. But they haven't released the error that resists that entering them in their soul.
2: Mm.
1: And so this, and yet then they have intellectual resistance to connecting to the emotional resistance.
2: Yeah, but even that's driven by another emotion.
1: Well, it's got to be driven by fear or other emotional errors, doesn't it?
2: Correct. Because the way the soul works is that our mind is really just a tool the soul uses.
1: Yeah.
2: And if we understand that better, we can see that when the mind goes into I don't believe that or I don't do that, you know, I don't agree with that, it's just responding to the soul's desire to not believe, the soul's desire to not understand. And why would the soul desire to not understand something that's loving and truthful? It's only because the soul has some fear about it that it's not willing to either connect to or feel.
1: Yeah.
2: And this is where we need to understand that every time we say, oh, no, I get that, when your life is demonstrating that you don't get it,
1: yeah.
2: you're really convincing yourself away from progression mm-hmm. because you're basically saying, I'm already progressed, right, when yeah. you haven't. And it's pointless doing that. That's one step further back. To convince yourself you're progressing when you're not is a very it's delusionment, mm-hmm. you know. And it's self-deluding to consider that you're more progressed than you actually are. And the only person or the main person that you're harming is yourself in that regard. You're far better off going, okay, if I look back over my life, I have not changed on this subject, you know, whatever the subject may be. Like, it could be, like if you're a man, it could be that every time your wife asks you to go and do something down the shop, you get angry, right? So you haven't changed on the subject.
1: No.
2: You can convince yourself you're more loving now, whatever, but the reality is nothing's changed, so that tells you that you're resistive to this in your soul somehow, and there's some kind of resistance that's out of harmony with love inside of your soul that's causing you to hold on to some old belief system that's causing you to be resistive to progressing to the point where you're not angry about it. Does that make sense?
1: Yeah.
2: Like if you're a woman with regard to sex and you feel like every time your husband gets a bit amorous or your partner gets a bit amorous, you feel like, oh, you know, I feel a bit pushed now. I feel like he's being pushy now. Well, there's some resistance. If you haven't changed in that in the last 5 years, then I suggest to you there's something in your soul that's causing that. And you need to get to that thing in your soul that's causing mm-hmm. that rather than convincing yourself you're all over it now and it's your husband's problem, you know.
1: Yeah.
2: And this is what we constantly do too when we live with other people. We have a tendency, oh, it's his problem or her problem or their problem. They shouldn't have been living with me or they shouldn't have done that and that's why I feel the way I feel. No, it's not. You feel the way you feel because there's resistance in your soul that's preventing you to progress in love. And if you allow yourself to release that, you'll progress. You'll make actual progress.
1: Mm.
2: And if you understand that, your focus wouldn't be on intellectually trying to grasp something or trying to, you know, have a look at a long list of all the commandments you need to follow and do it every day. You wouldn't be focused on those things. You would be focused on finding out why you're resistive in your soul.
1: Yeah.
2: And you'd want to feel that. You'd want to feel the resistance.
1: Yes. And you said something crucial there. You said about allowing yourself to connect to these feelings.
2: Yes.
1: And even more crucially, you said earlier that it's under the control of the will of the individual. It's
2: yes.
1: not something where you just find it and then you just allow. You have to want to do this thing.
2: Yeah, I see a lot of people going, they have this sort of viewpoint, oh, yes, I have that, but I don't know why. And the yeah. answer is it's in your soul. That's why it's happening. And you're resistive to letting it out. That's why it's happening. And then they go, but there's this constant viewpoint that we hear from many people, oh, I don't know why that's happening to me. You know, it must be something to do with my mum or my dad or the energy from the world or, you know, some kind of... No, it's because it's in your soul and that's why. You know, it's quite simple. God made a very simple, progressive soul, and God made it very simple to understand once you get the basics.
1: Yeah.
2: And I feel most people don't get the basics because they're resistive to even getting the basics because they don't want to feel. That's the biggest problem. They don't want to feel. Opening your heart to feeling is going to be one of the biggest and most challenging bits of work you have to do to improve your soul.
1: Tell me about it. It really is the key to everything, because until we start that deep feeling process, that desire, we let go of the resistance that we have to being in a feeling state, the false beliefs and the errors that we hold on to about that feeling state. Until we do that, very little progression, if any, can actually happen.
2: Yeah, well, real soul progression can happen.
1: And it can only happen to the extent that you allow some feeling, which is very different to allowing yourself to be in a feeling state all of the time, isn't
2: it? Correct. Yeah. We need to allow ourselves to be overwhelmed with feeling. And this is very, very difficult for most people, given that we've all been brought up on a diet of suppressing feelings.
1: Yeah.
2: So that's our, you know, the world's diet is suppress, suppress, suppress your feelings, keep yourself under control. You're not allowed to express anything that's out of line with whatever your parents think is out of line. Mm-hmm. And as a result, we grow up only expressing emotions that our parents think is okay to express. And for the majority of parents, that's not many emotions. And so we grow up very, very limited. Our soul is very limited in its ability to express itself emotionally. And we can express ourselves emotionally in a safe environment, but we use the excuse that, oh, I'll go crazy if I express myself, or, oh, you know, that emotion will be never-ending if I express it, or whatever it is. We have literally thousands of excuses that have all been created by our environment generally to cause us to not go through the emotional process of expressing our soul and not confronting the reasons why we have little expression of our soul. And it's all to do with our inability to allow ourselves to be emotionally overwhelmed with any emotion. We are totally shut down to that process, most of us. And we need to go through a process of opening that up. See, love is an emotion coming from God, and you can't experience it unless you start opening yourself up to emotion. And you are going to be overwhelmed by God's love if you allow the emotion. But if you can't allow yourself to be overwhelmed by anything emotionally, you're going to struggle with receiving any of God's emotion. And if you struggle receiving God's emotion, then it's impossible for you to grow towards God. Like, you can grow maybe intellectually and maybe physically and maybe in other areas, but your soul is not going to grow.
1: And really those other growths, you know, by saying, oh, you can grow intellectually or physically or whatever, we can't even call that real growth, can we? Because the soul has dominance.
2: Correct.
1: So it's temporary changes at best.
2: Yes. And this is why the majority of people that we've met who have listened to Principles of Divine Truth for 6 or 7 years have had little growth, because they've been unable yet, through the exercise of their own will.
1: This is important.
2: They've been unable and unwilling to connect to the true emotions that are in their soul. And to get to from a state to be willing requires in itself processing through some emotions of being unwilling.
1: And that's releasing the resistance to the truth that this is under the control of my will, that this will lead to growth, that this is a good
2: it's
1: idea.
2: It's not some magical process that I can rely on at some point in my future that will fix me. And all of those other false beliefs that we have all need to be gotten rid of. And the only way we can get rid of them is by feeling them. So we got to feel, I want this to be easier. You know, that's one feeling, one rageful feeling that we're going to have to go through.
1: Yeah.
2: It is actually quite easy once you get through that feeling. That's the irony. And this is the process with a lot of these feelings. Once you get through the feelings, you find the absorption process much, much easier. And you actually start progressing. But if you're not willing to be honest about the real feeling or feel the real feeling, no progression is ever going to occur, no matter how much intellectual knowledge you have. And that's something we need to understand. And this principle of resistance is very important to understand, just like all the other principles, because they show you what's going on inside of your soul.
1: Yeah.
2: Yeah. For the average person, except for children, there is a large amount of resistance. In children, there is no resistance to error or truth.
1: That's what. So let's clarify that. You're saying there's a large amount of resistance in every adult.
2: Yes.
1: But that doesn't necessarily mean resistance in to truth or to error.
2: There's just resistance that sometimes is in operation with truth and sometimes is in operation with error. Does that make sense?
1: So it's really emotions. Emotions and belief systems.
2: Which are all emotional.
1: All belief systems are emotional. Yeah. Are within every adult.
2: Yes.
1: Whether they think it's there or not, there is beliefs and feelings about just about every topic you could ever think of.
2: Any topic you can imagine, most people have a belief about it already. Yeah. Firmly entrenched by the time they're 7 years of age, by their environment and particularly by their parents.
1: Yes.
2: And if not by their parents, by the society they're living in, by the school that they grew up, you know, went to, whatever. They have all of these belief systems, true or false, belief systems inside of them as emotions now. And while they're inside of them as emotions now, they have resistance. Yeah, some of it's resistance to truth, some of it's resistance to error.
1: Yeah. And this is why many people on earth believe that change isn't possible, is because nobody ever confronts resistance.
2: Correct.
1: So they don't change.
2: The majority of people on earth don't change their entire life after the time they're 7 or 8 years of age. And the main, you know, they might grow up a bit. You know, they might intellectually dominate some of their emotional feelings, but from a soul perspective, they don't change. And it's very interesting when you have a look at the iris of a person, you will see the eye reflects the soul's condition. And by the time a person is usually 7 years of age, after then the iris very rarely changes negatively or positively,
1: mm-hmm.
2: interestingly enough. And that is because most of it is firmly fixed by that time inside of the soul, and they then just act out the rest of their life based on what is firmly fixed inside of the soul. Now, that doesn't have to be the case, but it is the case for the majority, well, pretty much for everyone on the planet, mm. until they understand these principles at a soul level. Yeah.
1: Yeah. Okay, so do you want to keep discussing the next paragraph or go into some questions and things that I had about that?
2: Yeah, I just want to make maybe one more statement about the will.
1: Yeah.
2: We need to, pardon me, understand the power of the will. Like, most people don't even honour their own will. When I say don't honour their own will, they don't go, okay, this is what I currently believe, but I can will a change through the release of the emotional impediment as to why I believe this thing, and will that I accept the truth about this particular thing. I can go through this process. It doesn't mean that you can sit there and go, I'm going to release the error now, it's all released, I'm going to accept the truth now, it's all gone, without any emotional process, because you have to have an emotional process in order to release the impediment, the resistance, to the absorption of a new truth. But you can use your will to do such a thing.
1: Mm.
2: Most people don't. They sort of go, oh, okay, no worries, yeah, I could change, but I'm not too, you know, I'm very laissez-faire usually, you know, they don't care very much about change and they don't really see it's a problem of what they believe, many people initially, so there's no exercise of a will there. Or they believe that releasing the error is going to be of major trauma to them, so they don't want to release the error, or whatever other ways they are exercising their will. And we're usually exercising our will very negatively. Even to the point where we say we're not even responsible for what's in us. We go, okay, my parents caused or my society caused this emotion that's in me. They should have to get rid of it. No, it's in you. Only you, through your will now, can get rid of it.
1: Yeah.
2: That's the only person now who is capable of going through the emotional release process that will release this particular problem, this resistance to the absorption of new truth. So you're going to have to do it, whether you like it or not. And it doesn't matter how many people created it, You now have to let it go through a process that you must go through yourself without anybody helping you and without anybody assisting you. Now, when I say without anybody helping and assisting, obviously there are people around who understand this process here and in the spirit world who can help you understand the process, but they can't make you feel it. Only you can choose to feel it. And if you don't choose to feel it, no change is possible. No change. So you'll be here 20 years' time going, why haven't I progressed? Well, because you have used your will to not progress. And this is the biggest problem with people's relationship with God. They have used their will to resist it.

0: who don't really care about change. But then I see on the planet there are some people who are involved in a desire to change themselves or their environment or have a career or, you know, these things. But we're not engaged. We're engaging our will while trying to deny the soul.
1: Which is like
0: the dominance,
1: which is like trying to change while your soul is not wanting to change. That's pretty hard. In fact, it's impossible. You can't do it.
0: Yeah.
1: And that's why hardly anybody ever changes. Even when they think they're using their will.
0: Yeah.
1: Hardly anybody changes because they're not really using their will. They're not feeling what's inside as resistance.
0: Hmm.
1: They're not choosing to feel that resistance.
0: Hmm.
1: They want to feel the good thing. See, not much of the resistance when it comes to error feels good. It all feels hurtful, shameful, hard, angry, fearful. It's all yucky emotions that the average person on earth goes, I don't want to feel any of those emotions. Oh, I only want to feel good, happy, you know, joyful, whatever. I don't want to feel sad or afraid or angry. And see, resistance is very rarely sad. It's mostly angry. It's mostly angry, fearful and shameful and those kind of emotions. And they are the emotions that the majority of people on the planet want to avoid at all costs. You know, people will murder to avoid those emotions, generally. And as a result, there's very little change. Even though they might try to say to themselves, oh, I'm going to be a force for good in the world. You can't be a force for good in the world until you're ready to change your own soul and you understand how it works. And unless you're willing to let go of what's error inside of your own soul, how can you ever be a force for good in the world? Because what is in your own soul as error will exercise its dominance. So, you know, give up the whole concept of trying to be a force for good in the world and try to be a force that feels its own resistance. And you'll make some progress, you know. And I feel that's what the majority of us need to do. And it's the expression, if you can see resistance as the expression of the soul's will, that's really, really important. Like, Do you understand what I mean by that?
0: Yeah, you're just saying so many things. I keep having to write down things I want to go back to that you said.
1: Well, maybe we better go back to some of the things first and then we'll go forward.
0: No, go with what you're saying and I'll just write a note.
1: Okay. So if you think about it, using your soul to resist something is an expression of your will, just like using your soul to desire something is an expression of your will.
0: Yep.
1: Right? So if we can see using resistance as an expression of our will, then we know that if we're stagnant, that we're using our will to be stagnant. And then we could ask ourselves the question, well, why am I using my will that way? And the only real logical answer can be, because I'm afraid to actually progress.
0: Mm-hmm.
1: Right? And then we could ask ourselves, well, what are the feelings of fear?
0: What's the false beliefs I have about that? Yeah.
1: Yeah. But also, I need to do one even better thing. The fear is a feeling that causes us to express our will in resistance to truth. So the only way we're going to actually progress is to feel the fear and not talk about it anymore. We need to feel it. So we can go through the intellectual exercises of what is this fear about and so forth. We might even know what it's about intellectually. But unless we feel it, no progression is going to happen. So I know at some point I'm going to have to get from I see that I'm afraid of that into I am afraid of that and I feel that, you know, and I'm feeling it and I'm crying because I'm so afraid of it and so forth. I'm going to have to get to that point to release the resistance.
0: Mm-hmm.
1: And I can intellectually do these gymnastics saying, oh, yeah, I know that. No, you don't know anything yet until you've felt the resistance go, until you feel it leave you, which is through an emotional experience that's going to be quite traumatic. Anything associated with shame, guilt, fear, anger are all going to be traumatic emotional experiences, painful to experience.
0: Mm.
1: And we can't, and this is what I said last time we got together, I think, this addiction to avoid pain is a major problem.
0: Big problem.
1: A big problem on the planet.
0: Yeah.
1: We need to have an addiction to experiencing everything. That would be great.

0: including experiencing pain.
1: Yeah. That then would it wouldn't fantastic. Be an addiction, though.
0: Of course, it wouldn't be an addiction because we'd be experiencing everything. Yeah. But it'd be wonderful if we all changed our viewpoint about pain. See, what we must do most of the time is we want to blame everything else for our pain. We don't want to feel it.
1: Mm.
0: We want other people to make it go away. That's bad, you know. We want to feel our pain. That's going to be the thing that makes us progress. Yep. Now, you had a whole heap of questions from those things. Have they all gone now?
1: Well, I think it sort of, I think it all comes together. You know, there's little things I'd like to clarify in some of the things you said, but I don't think that, I feel that you've got the message across.
0: Yeah.
1: And there's other questions I'm trying to formulate
0: so
1: about.
0: If that's the case, can I just say a bit more about the expression of will? Is that all right?
1: Please, continue.
0: Well, most people I notice who are in stagnation, which is actually demonstrating they're in resistance, right? Most people I notice, they always come up and they say, I don't understand why I'm in resistance. I don't understand why I'm stagnant. And to me, this smacks of irresponsibility.
1: Mm-hmm.
0: Because if you understand how the soul works, you would go, instead of going that, you'd say, I am stagnant because I am choosing to be. Right?
1: And this is where the understanding of our will, which is what God really wants us to understand mm-hmm. in this earth incarnation.
0: Or in our entire life, in fact.
1: Yeah, but this earth incarnation, I feel, is very purposeful to help us really see the expression of our will in mm-hmm. action and mm-hmm. to become sensitive to that.
0: Mm-hmm.
1: And when we are saying, oh, I don't know why, when we're really missing that first very crucial lesson that we have a will, aren't we?
0: Not only that crucial lesson, we're missing this crucial lesson, that we are responsible for the exercise of our will.
1: Sorry, that's what I meant, yeah.
0: Do you know what I mean? Like, so we have a will, we need to understand that. But we also need to understand that we, and like me, I, and only I, are responsible for the exercise of my own will. No one else can do it for me. No one, not even God, will do it for me. So if I am stagnant, the only reason why I am stagnant is because of something I am choosing to do.
1: Mm-hmm.
0: This is an expression, resistance is an expression of my will. So when I am in resistance, I have a responsibility to find out why I have chosen to be in resistance. And it is a choice. There is a soul-based emotional choice going on inside of me that causes me to wish to remain resistant.
1: Mm-hmm.
0: And I need to take responsibility and say that I have created it and I need to release it if I want to change. And it doesn't matter how many teachers I have and it doesn't matter how many people I have helping me and it doesn't matter how many times I talk about it and it doesn't matter how many times I hear something about it. Unless I am willing to work, get to the emotion inside of me that causes this resistance, and unless I am willing
1: feel
0: to take responsibility
1: yeah.
0: to feel that emotion, I will not change.
1: Yeah.
0: And it doesn't matter how many people try to help me. It doesn't matter how long they try to help me. It doesn't matter what magical things they can do to help me. I will not change until I go through that emotional experience. And that is the pain and suffering that's mentioned in the Paget messages that every spirit who has ever arrived in the spirit world has to go through in order to start embracing the full use of their will. There is always pain and suffering associated with the unlawful exercise of our own will. And I say unlawful from the point of view of God's laws.
1: Mm-hmm.
0: Every time we exercise our will unlawfully, out of harmony with God's loving laws, we are going to have to go through a painful emotional experience now or later. Doesn't matter when, it's going to have to happen.
1: Mm-hmm.
0: And we will not change on that issue until it happens, mm-hmm. until we actually go through that painful emotional experience. And this is where I feel people need to understand responsibility. They are responsible for where they are right now. They are responsible for their own resistance. No one else can help them through their own resistance if they are unwilling to do it.
1: Yeah.
0: They need to exercise their will.
1: Yeah.
0: Yeah.
1: I feel that it would be great to have a discussion about will with you at some time, because I know for myself, when we first moved in together, And I see this around many, many people that I know and meet, mm-hmm. which is why I bring it up. I didn't have an understanding of just how my will was being exercised in every way, like in every emotion, action, projection, all these things are all an expression of my will.
0: Mm.
1: And much of it I regarded as just normal.
0: And automatic.
1: Automatic. I hadn't ever considered how my will was being exercised. It was just in automatic. Mm. And I think perhaps that's why I feel so passionate about this lesson of the will, because I see that most people operate in automatic surrounding their will, and that's why they get to places where they go, oh, I don't know why I'm like this, because they really, it's not been inculcated into them, as you often say, that they have a will that they are responsible for.
0: Mm.
1: And I didn't want to be responsible because I didn't like being faced with
0: the truth about your will.
1: The truth about how I was using my will and the effects of how I was using my will.
0: Yes.
1: And because I'd never had much feedback, because I'd always been in sort of situations where people had agreement with me about how the will should be exercised around certain issues, areas, actions, situations.
0: Mm-hmm.
1: I'd never been confronted. And beginning to travel and things, that helped me, going to other countries, recognising more. But I just feel most people operate in a state of complete unawareness of the majority, not completely unaware that they have a will, but the majority or the multitude of ways in which a will is expressed in a day and how that can be in harmony with love and truth or in harmony with error.
0: Mm-hmm.
1: I feel that most people... We are literally not raised to have that awareness.
0: No.
1: But we need it if we're going to deal with these things.
0: Yes. But also, while most people will understand that they make decisions intellectually, very few people actually understand that most of their decisions are made before they make the intellectual decision.
1: Yes.
0: Most of their decisions are made emotionally. They are set inside of their emotional condition. And their will is to either to retain that emotional condition rather than examine it honestly is quite strong. Like, you look at the majority of people who resist any discussion we have with them, the majority of times they are actively using their will to not examine themselves. That they want to have no self-examination. All they want is for somebody to tell them, you're right. Now, if we were all right, we'd all be at one with God. We're not all right. And we need to understand that we're not. And the only way that we're going to become right is by releasing the error, the wrong, that's inside. And that is an emotional process. And you can try that intellectually till, you know, for the next 50 years, there'll be barely any change whatsoever. And the only change you will have made in that 50 years is the time you felt an emotion.
1: Yeah. This is where, isn't it, there can be, it almost feels like there's layers of resistance.
0: Yep.
1: Because when you're speaking with someone who doesn't even want to see the emotional impediments, the errors within them that create their resistance, they don't even want to see, they even have resistance to the awareness that there is.
0: But even error. That is caused by an emotion.
1: It is.
0: Yeah, even like this is what I'm saying, every piece of resistance, even the intellectual denial that I have a problem, is caused by a feeling inside of me of why I want to deny. There's always something driven by the emotion. So even the thought, I want to deny this, which comes instantly, usually before the person formulates thought from a logical process, they're already denying it before they even think about what they're doing most of the time. That came from the entire inside emotional condition. Oh, I want to deny this. I want to get away from this pain that I'm going to have to feel if I go down that road. I want to deny that. And this is where we're using our will to deny our pain. And as soon as you do that, you're going to create error. You're going to create resistance. You're going to create resistance to truth, but you're also going to create error through addictive processes.
1: Yeah.
0: You're going to automatically have an addiction now where you're denying that pain. Every single pain you deny in yourself, an addiction will be created to correct it. And so for the majority of people, they've got thousands of pieces of pain that they're trying to deny in themselves from their childhood experience, and as a result they have thousands of addictions that they need to, emotional, most of them, that they're trying to suppress this pain with. And it's an automatic process driven by the soul's will. And we need to understand that it's the expression of the will. So you can't go, oh, I didn't know I was doing that. No, your soul is exercising the will, and God's not going to let you off the hook for that. God's not going to say, you say you didn't know that you wanted to murder somebody, or you say you didn't know you wanted to rape somebody, or you say you didn't know you wanted to yell and scream at your children and bash them. You say, you know, you say you didn't know that you wanted to have men look after you. Are you saying you didn't know these things? Because the reality is the majority of us know these things and deny them. That's the reality. We use our will to deny. We use our will to cover it all over. We use our will to create a facade. We use our will to not progress. So we can't then say that, oh, you know, why am I not progressing? It must be somebody else's fault. Maybe the teacher's at fault. Maybe, you know, maybe he taught me the wrong thing or whatever. No, God's a great teacher. God's trying to teach you every day. And if you're in resistance to God's teaching, it's because you're using your will to be so. That's the only reason why it's happening. Yeah. So these are important things to for people to understand, I feel.
1: So what I was wanting to ask you about before, about the layers of resistance, is simply about this thing that I find when I'm talking to people sometimes, and I feel it inside of myself as well, is like you can have a huge emotional resistance even to seeing
0: that you're
1: yourself.
0: Resistive.
1: Yeah. That you have resistance within you.
0: Yes.
1: And speaking to that person about issues of truth is very, very difficult because they don't want to see anything. Whereas then you can talk to someone who has worked through that emotion enough to allow the idea that they do have errors within them that are resisting truth. And that conversation is much easier.
0: Yes.
1: Because we're no longer, we don't have this emotional error inside of us that is saying there's nothing to see and I don't want to see.
0: Well, yeah, there's a lot of emotions that drive that, obviously. You know, for example, there's the emotion of don't tell me I've got something wrong with me because it means that I must be a terrible person, you know.
1: Yeah, lots of
0: don't, you know, there's so many emotions that drive these thoughts of resistance, and these emotional resistances need to be felt in order to be released. So if you have something come up where you automatically think somebody thinks you're a terrible person, well, it's probably that you have a feeling deep down that you're a terrible person that you need to feel.
1: Mm-hmm.
0: So feel it. Once you feel it and release that, then every conversation won't be tainted with the thought that maybe you're a terrible person. And that'll be fantastic for you. You'll be able to think with more clarity. You'll be able to act like you're not a terrible person all the time. You'll be able to be less suspicious about people's comments to you. Instead of believing they always think you're terrible, you'll think there might be some other motive as to why they're saying what they're saying, and so forth.
1: Yeah.
0: And, you know, unless you release that emotion, this emotion is going to taint every interaction in every part, every aspect of your life.
1: Yeah.
0: And you know, you see this happening every day with people. You go, there's another emotion that's tainting every aspect of your life. There's another one tainting every aspect of your life. And you're resistant to feeling that emotion. And as a result, you know, you've got to look through what's the emotion causing you to be resistive to feeling the emotion. And there's another emotion usually there.
1: Yeah.
0: You know, and these are usually things like shame. You know, feelings of fear that we don't want to feel. Fear that we're a bad person. Fear that there's something intrinsically wrong with us and things like that. These are all emotions that cause us to be very, very resistive to other emotions. It's sort of like, if you've got an emotion that causes you to be resistive to feeling other emotions,
1: yes.
0: Can you see that if you always skip over that emotion to feel that emotion, this emotion is going to slow down your progression, like in major ways. You're better off feeling that emotion, that emotion that wants you to be resistive to hearing feedback, the emotion that wants you to be resistive to feeling other emotions of sadness, guilt, shame, and other things. You're better off going through what's this feeling. And if this feeling is rage, then feel it. If, you know, don't take it out on other people. Feel it. Go into your bedroom, go into a private place, feel it. Express it. Get it out of you. Connect with it. Then it'll drop away.
1: Yeah.
0: And when it drops away, it's like then it's free sailing into the next emotion.
1: Exactly.
0: Yeah.
1: Okay. So we got that they're under the control of our will.
0: Okay, so I think I've made that plain.
1: So I'll scrap
0: and that
1: it.
0: We are responsible.
1: Yeah.
0: God created us to be self-responsible beings. And every time we go, I don't know why this is happening, we're not being a self-responsible being. We're not exercising our will to find out.
1: Yeah.
0: You know, God wants us to exercise our will to find out everything. Everything. Everything about the universe, everything about ourselves. And we need to be self-responsible beings to do that. So one of the things, lessons we need to learn is I need to become a self-responsible being where I acknowledge that if I am not progressing, it's because I am exercising my will to do so. Is that enough eyes and minds for everybody?
1: Yeah, I don't know, but it probably needs saying.
0: Yeah.
1: Okay.
0: So how about about the adult-child contrast?
1: Yeah. Yep, let's do that.
0: Yep.
1: So as an adult, my resistance is under my control.
0: Definitely.
1: It's my responsibility.
0: My responsibility. I am the only person that can change it.
1: Whereas as a child, a few different things happen, don't they?
0: Of course.
1: There's a child doesn't have a developed sense of itself.
0: Correct.
1: Or its will, and it's very much at the mercy of its environment, isn't
0: Correct.
1: It?
0: Correct. So what we've just said applies primarily to adults. If you're talking at a child under the age of seven, a child particularly under the age of seven, because that's by the time they get to 7 years of age, they usually have now a fully developed brain, so they have the same kind of senses that we generally have as adults generally. And they have some connection to their emotional state usually still, but they also have now some sense of logic, some understanding of the world, and by this stage now they're starting to exercise their own will to small degrees, which increase through the teenage years until they're exercising their will completely.
1: Mm-hmm.
0: Now, when a child is a child, as you correctly point out, there is a large amount of external control on that child.
1: Yep.
0: And so the child having or doing something is largely the expression of its environment's will.
1: Mm-hmm.
0: So if our child is screaming in the middle of the room and yelling and screaming at us, and the child's three, it's largely an expression of the person he's screaming at,
1: mm-hmm.
0: their will. There's something inside of them that's causing resistance that causes this child to act in this manner.
1: Mm-hmm.
0: Now, it might be an allowance of being controlled that causes the child to attempt the control,
1: yep.
0: for example. And that is the thing we're resisting inside of ourselves as an adult. Right? But we can't say that the child is fully developed its will and so therefore the child is fully self-responsible for that action. Now, obviously, as the child's growing, it's becoming self-responsible and we want to teach it to be self-responsible,
1: mm-hmm.
0: but we can't teach a child to be self-responsible if we, as an adult, are not responsible.
1: Yeah.
0: If we disclaim all responsibility for our own life, how can we ask the child to be responsible for its own life?
1: Yeah. So you're talking about there about responsibility of the child and resistance within the adult.
0: Mm-hmm.
1: I'd like to ask you about how resistance is created within the child.
0: Yes.
1: Because obviously, as an adult, that resistance, the emotional beliefs and feelings are within me.
0: Mm-hmm.
1: Well, if they're truthful, they create resistance to error. If they're error-based, they create resistance to truth.
0: Yes.
1: But as a child, it's almost as if we arrive with no resistance.
0: Correct. Well, particularly when we arrive with no resistance at the time of conception, not at the time of birth.
1: Yep.
0: By the time we reach the time of birth, we already have some of the resistances of our parents already in our soul. So if you say at the time of conception, the child's soul has a complete openness to the environmental experience.
1: Mm-hmm.
0: And it has no developed intellect to prevent the environmental emotional experience. So as a result, it starts absorbing the emotional experiences of its environment. Right? So if the father, for example, when the child is conceived, projects at the child that he doesn't want it,
1: yep.
0: then in that moment, the child feels the emotion without having any intellectual barrier against it. The child feels that emotion and he's got no emotional barrier against it. So the emotion that of the father's, you know, desire to not have the child enters the child. So the child will feel from that moment that daddy didn't want me. And unless daddy changes his emotion, you know, like a month later he might decide he really wants the child will feel that too.
1: Yeah.
0: Like the child will be open to the absorption because there is no impediment or resistance affecting the stopping of the absorption. So the absorption will naturally occur. So this is where it becomes critical. What are the parents' emotions towards the child in particular?
1: Because they go on to create the resistances, either truthfully or error-based.
0: Correct.
1: Resistances that are in the child.
0: Yep.
1: So just to clarify something that you said as you were talking, about the child not having an intellectual barrier to...
0: Or an emotional barrier. There's no developed intellect because the child hasn't got a developed brain at this point. And there's no emotional barrier because there's no truth-based emotion inside of the child's soul that would resist the feeling coming towards it.
1: But it might be truth that's entering the child.
0: There's no error
1: that's there to resist it also.
0: So this is the beautiful thing about our child.
1: Yep.
0: The child will experience every emotion of truth that's in the parent and it will enter the child. Mm. And the child will experience every emotion of error that's in the parent and that will enter the child. Now, you think of the potential of that.
1: I often think of that.
0: Yeah, it's just amazing, the potential of that. Imagine if every child only experienced the emotions of truth and love that entered the child and no emotions of error and hatred and fear that enter the child ever.
1: Yeah.
0: By the time the child's born, it is completely open to the absorption of truth. And so it's going to pick up truth, bang, bang, bang, bang, bang, bang, bang. Like, it's going to be so rapid by the time it's three, it's going to be speaking 2,500 languages. It's going to be, you know, mathematical genius. It's going to be playing musical instruments, doing whatever it desires because there's no resistance that came from the parents.
1: That is in, there's resistance, but it's to error. Not to
0: correct, choose. Correct, because if we do it right as parents, there'd be resistance to error and no resistance to truth.
1: Yeah.
0: And that is an amazing place, potentially, for the child. Of course, there's never been a child on this earth that's ever experienced that.
1: No.
0: But that is the potential of our experience.
1: Yeah.
0: Yeah, so if you think about that potential, it's amazingly wonderful.
1: Yeah, it's pretty amazing, hey? Mm. Now, going back to my question, you said that there's no intellectual or emotional barrier with which the child can prevent the truth or the error entering them.
0: Yes.
1: To me, that implies that as an adult with a developed intellect, we can present an intellectual barrier. Is that what you're meaning to convey?
0: Well, it can assist you with your emotional absorptions, certainly,
1: okay.
0: Because you can use logic to help a person see that their emotional impediment must be an error. Do you understand what I mean by
1: yes.
0: that? So I can reason with you and say, okay, your concept of love is that you can defend your family to the death. Now, if every family took that approach, then of course probably there'd be a lot of deaths, right?
1: Yes.
0: If I killed your child, you killed my child, I killed your brother, you killed my brother, I killed your wife, you killed my wife, and I killed your husband, By then none of us will be left.
1: Yeah.
0: Not very logical.
1: No.
0: So you can appeal to the logic of the individual and show them, okay, there is a problem with one of their soul-based beliefs inside of their soul that causes them to accept this belief that they can defend themselves to the death and prove to them through logic that it's an error. Now, of course, they don't still know it's an error.
1: No.
0: Or know that it's the truth, what you've just said.
1: From a soul's perspective,
0: because they haven't released the error yet. They haven't released the emotional reason why they believe they should be able to defend themselves to the death.
1: Yeah.
0: Right? So they haven't done that. But you can help them at least logically see that such a belief must be an error. Does that make sense?
1: Yes.
0: Now, with a child, you can't do that very easily, particularly if it's in the womb. You can't do it at all.
1: Mm-hmm.
0: And if a child's just a baby without any formed intellect or method of communication verbally, you can't do it then either. It's only after they get to talk and start speaking and stuff like that you can start to do those kind of things with the child. But you can do it with the adult.
1: Yep. So it's about employing logic, but also it sounds like it's about an issue of choice. An adult can use their intellect to choose. I'm going to listen to this person and not listen to that person. I'm going to walk remember, away.
0: Well, or- the choice is in the soul still, but we can use our intellect to help us come to some kind of thing, in resolution in the soul where we now make a different choice, right? So we can say, okay, my current choice is not logical. My current choice causes me to cause all this damage to other people.
1: Yep.
0: Do I want emotionally to keep doing that?
1: Mm-hmm.
0: Do I still want to hurt my children? Is a good question most parents need to ask themselves.
1: Yeah.
0: Because if they are truthful about it, many parents would have to say, yes, I do want to keep hurting my children. If I'd rather hurt my children than have feel my own pain. Most parents actually truthfully are in that state. But if we get beyond that state and we start going intellectually, do I want this to stay the same? I would then go to find the emotional, I'd use my mind to find the emotional reason and experience the emotional reason as to why I feel like that.
1: Mm-hmm.
0: And this is where you can use logic and reasoning to assist a person to grow. But you can't grow without doing the emotional yeah. change.
1: It almost feels like sometimes to me that we employ our mind as a last resort to try to work our way back through the resistances that yeah. have been put up emotionally from a soul perspective to try and even get in touch with them. And a lot of times kids are just more connected to their
0: emotional self. Yeah, it's a lot easier with a child.
1: Yeah.
0: With a child, like if I sit down with a child for a minute, usually you can get them into the emotional reason as to why they chose to take an action that was unloving.
1: Mm.
0: But as an adult, you can spend months and months and months. I've spent 5 years with some people talking with them every single day for every week for 5 years, and they still haven't seen that their action was unloving after all of that.
1: Yeah.
0: And it doesn't matter how much logic you use, because they're unwilling to address the emotional reason inside of them, they won't change.
1: Yeah.
0: And yet with a child, you can do it 5 minutes, 10 minutes, usually it's all done. A lot of times with a child, particularly if it's a younger child, like 3 or 4 years of age, you can just hold them and feel with them and they go through the emotional experience.
1: Yeah.
0: Like, you know, try doing that with an adult and come out unscathed. For most adults, would potentially kill you before they allowed that to occur.
1: Yes, yeah. No, it's just interesting about kids, isn't it?
0: Yeah.
1: And it is such a dream to have a child just absorb truth. And the resistance to error within that child, if that was absorbed by the time they're 7, just it would be fairly...
0: Would there be none?
1: Change the world.
0: There'd be no resistance to... There'd be resistance to error and there'd be no resistance to truth.
1: Mm.
0: How remarkable would that child be?
1: Yeah.
0: You know, that kind of child, by the time it's 7 or 8 years of age, would be standing in front of worldwide audiences showing them truth, you know.
1: Yeah.
0: The child's not going to be frightened, scared, he's not going to have any fear in him, he's going to be able to express himself very clearly, connected with his emotions at all times. You know, our potential as a human race is so great, you know, even on Earth, if we understood how the soul worked.
1: Yeah.
0: But only if we understand how the soul works.
1: Yeah. Yeah.
0: Yeah,
1: and if we live our lives in accordance to the
0: principles,
1: in accordance with the principles of how the soul functions,
0: yes,
1: like we wouldn't waste so much time trying to get solutions using other methods.
0: No,
1: we wouldn't parent in a way that the soul,
0: and we wouldn't spend millions and billions and billions of dollars on remedy processes on finding the next pill to cure a problem. And, you know, honestly, we have huge amounts of wasted time on this planet because we are so focused in preventing pain.
1: Yeah.
0: We have huge amounts of wasted time that goes into preventing the soul experience, which is the opposite direction we need to take. Now, if you could generate a pill that could help you feel some emotion, that would be a far better use of your time than generating a pill that suppresses it. You know what I mean? So all this anti-depression medication and everything that goes on suppressing emotion, like honestly, you'd be far better off developing a pill that allows the experience of emotion in a safe manner than you would like developing a pill to suppress the emotion.
1: But that pill would never work though, because you can't overcome the dominance of the soul some people who take drugs, illicit drugs, would say, oh, it helps me experience my emotions, but it doesn't, because
0: you're experiencing it with someone else.
1: with someone else, usually with some spirits involved, and the resistance towards certain emotional experiences
0: is still there.
1: It's still in place. Yeah.
0: Yeah, exactly.
1: Yeah. Anyway. All right.
0: Okay.
1: Is that all we got on resistance?
0: No, I feel we need to go through each point that I wanted to raise because you're not...
1: We
0: haven't discussed all of them. I want to discuss next the... the fact that we're allowed to resist. You know, I feel quite strongly that we need to see that we are allowed to resist anything we want. One part of the exercise of our will is that we are allowed to exercise our will to resist. It's very interesting what happens inside of us psychologically when we go through this process of acknowledging that we are allowed to resist. Because what often happens is we don't resist anymore after that. And it's very interesting from a psychological perspective about why that is. A lot of our resistance is generated by a feeling of rebellion. And when we say to ourselves and when we acknowledge inside of us emotionally that we're allowed to rebel, we then start questioning why we'd want to. And once we start questioning that, usually we start going through the emotion. And I find a lot of people, you know, when we start saying to you're resistive, they go, am I? And I say, but you're allowed to resist. Oh, I don't feel like I am. I can't, you know. And if they just, for a change, acknowledge that they're allowed to, that God's given them a free will, so that means they're allowed to use their will to resist.
1: Yeah.
0: A lot of the times that when they say, I'm just resisting feeling fear, then a lot of times they start feeling fear.
1: Yeah.
0: When they say, oh, I'm just resisting feeling sad, then they start going, oh, I'm resisting feeling sad. I'm allowed to resist it. And then start crying, you know, like a lot of the times. And that's because we need to acknowledge that it's our will that's involved with the resistance as to why that process occurs. And I feel that's very, very important for people to understand. You need to acknowledge that you are allowed to resist. You're allowed to be stagnant. Stop blaming other people for it. It's your choice. But you're allowed to choose that. If that's your choice, you're allowed to choose it.
1: Mm-hmm.
0: And it's interesting, psychologically, when you see that you're allowed to, you will often feel less rebellion towards the emotion that causes that resistance. So I feel that's a very important point most people need to understand.
1: Yeah. I'm just thinking about it in terms of truth, because we have resistance to error when we're in truth and resistance to truth when we're in error.
0: Mm-hmm.
1: But you're stating that the acknowledgement of the resistance allows us to simply feel the emotion which is in play more
0: it's
1: freely.
0: It's not the acknowledgement of the resistance, because that's one part. What I'm talking about here is not the acknowledgement.
1: Will-based part.
0: No, I'm talking about the acknowledgement that I'm allowed to resist.
1: Yep.
0: That's a different thing than acknowledging the resistance itself.
1: Yep.
0: Can you see it's two separate things?
1: Yes, I can see.
0: On one hand, I'm allowed to see I'm allowed to resist, and the other one, I'm seeing what I'm resisting, which is two different processes.
1: Yes, yeah.
0: And I am allowed to resist what I don't, you know, I'm allowed to not see. I'm allowed to choose to not see.
1: Yeah.
0: If I can give a closer illustration of how that may work. Often I find with people who feel, you start seeing the tears run down their face, but they don't want to cry, right? And you say to them, look, you're allowed to cry. And they go, I know, I just can't, right?
1: Mm-hmm.
0: And I go, you're allowed to not cry. You're allowed to shut it down if you want. And oftentimes after I say that, they burst out crying. Now, why is that? Because they've now acknowledged that they're allowed to make a choice to resist. And they then automatically start questioning why they're making that choice emotionally.
1: Mm-hmm.
0: They question it immediately. And this is something we need to understand. It's very different. So it's very different from the will part of it, this is. What we're saying is resistance is all about the exercise of our free will. You know, I'm allowed, and what we're saying is, when we're in denial, we're exercising our free will to deny. But we also need to acknowledge that we're allowed to deny.
1: Yeah.
0: We're allowed to not cry. We're allowed to not feel our fear. We're allowed to not feel our shame. We're allowed to not feel anything if we want.
1: Yeah.
0: You know, you'll probably get depressed like that, but that's you're allowed to do it if you want. You're allowed to create depression. You're allowed to create a disease. If that's what you want to do to avoid all your emotions, you're allowed to do all of those things and God will let you do it. God will let you do it because you're allowed to.
1: Mm.
0: Right? And then once we acknowledge that we are allowed to, oftentimes we start getting into the actual emotion that causes us to want to.
1: Yeah.
0: Yeah. And that's very different than just, you know, saying we're allowed to feel or not feel our emotion. Because what we're doing psychologically is we're acknowledging the power of our will. So,
1: And how it's being exercised. Yeah.
0: Yes. And that's a very powerful thing to help you through resistance. Mm.
1: Yeah, that's a good point. Yeah. Mm.
0: Yeah.
1: Okay, so this one's a pearler for me. I wonder why I wanted to skip it.
0: Yeah, I felt you were skipping quite a few things here, so we had to go back to them.
1: We can't actually surrender to fully and to experience a causal emotion. So we can't actually release, which is what's required to release a causal emotion.
0: Yes.
1: While there still exists within us any form of resistance to that emotion.
0: Surrender. And to surrender
1: and
0: as well.
1: And to surrender.
0: Yes. So if we have resistance to experiencing the emotion and we have resistance to the process of surrender, which is being... it's basically resistance to the process of allowing yourself to be overwhelmed by emotion, then you're going to find it very, very difficult to experience the emotional error. Because all emotional error is painful to experience.
1: Mm-hmm.
0: There's always pain associated with emotional error. And as a result of the emotional error being painful, we're going to want to avoid it.
1: Yeah.
0: And unless we understand that, unless we understand that that the desire to avoid the emotional error and the desire to be overwhelmed, right, to not allow ourselves to be overwhelmed, I should say, and will cause the resistance to experiencing the emotion.
1: Yeah.
0: So sometimes I see people getting close to the emotion and then this other secondary emotion, which is really a big emotion, kicks in, and that's the emotion of not wanting to be overwhelmed. So they don't allow themselves to be overwhelmed. And so a few little trickles come down their face and they go, oh, it's wonderful to connect to that. And I'm saying, you haven't even started connecting to that yet. You know, you're allowed to not cry. You're allowed to choose to suppress the big grief that's inside of you that you need to experience.
1: Yeah. Mm-hmm. It's so funny talking about it. Because you're so lighthearted and just joyous and enthusiastic about it. But to me, it's still very much a serious business, so I can feel in this. Yeah. So I'm apologising for my seriousness about this. But
0: you have experienced, haven't you, personally, the experience of not wanting to surrender, even though you know the emotion is there to surrender to.
1: Absolutely.
0: Yeah, and I feel most people have had that experience where they feel an emotion inside of them that wants to come out and they keep it under control. And that's a fear of surrender or a fear of being overwhelmed by the emotion, which is caused by all other kinds of emotions, like worried about what other people think, worried about what it's going to look like, worried about how people are going to react, and all those kind of things cause those suppressions of that emotion.
1: Yeah, and false beliefs about survival of emotion, all kinds of crazy.
0: And that it's never going to be never-ending.
1: Yeah.
0: A lot of people feel that. It's like, if I start feeling that, I'll be still feeling that 10 years' time. That's a physical impossibility, actually, with the soul. It's physically impossible to feel an emotion in its pure state for 10 years.
1: Yeah.
0: 5 years or 3 years, or 2 years or 1 year even. It's physically impossible. Yeah. If you're feeling emotion for 1 year, then you're not feeling it in its pure state.
1: Yeah.
0: It's usually hours and sometimes days and very, very unusual circumstances and conditions, weeks.
1: Isn't that just kind of crazy to the point of almost farcical,
0: yeah.
1: that we spend so much energy avoiding something that could be over in 2 or 3 hours.
0: Yes.
1: And this is the power of these error-based beliefs that create resistance.
0: Correct.
1: They are so powerful, aren't they?
0: Well, they're powerful, but they're not more powerful than God's love or anything. But they are powerful.
1: We give them power.
0: We give them power.
1: Over our life.
0: We honour them.
1: Yeah.
0: Because we have such an honour of fear, we honour the emotion that keeps us locked up. And yet, and in a way, it's sort of like we nurse it in our bosom, you know. We hold it to ourselves, you know, and want to keep it with us the rest of our life for some reason. You know, we have almost this longing to do so. And yet...
1: I don't feel like that.
0: Yeah, you do, because you are doing it. See, again...
1: It's not an affectionate feeling, though.
0: No,
1: it's not,
0: but,
1: like,
0: yeah, but yeah. For many it is an affectionate feeling, isn't
1: yeah,
0: it?
1: Yeah.
0: You can almost feel the nostalgia in them when they're talking
1: yes,
0: about it.
1: Yes.
0: And I've had many conversations yes. with you where there is a nostalgia about wanting to hold on to a specific emotion, and that's all about, oh, I want to nurse this thing, I want to feel this way, you know, for the rest of my life if I can, type of thing.
1: Yeah, and a lot of people romanticise pain.
0: Definitely.
1: If you've been raised by someone who romanticises pain, you can get nostalgic about your sadness.
0: Well, because you have an emotional addiction to romanticising pain.
1: Yeah.
0: Because what happens is you get approval from that parent by romanticising pain yourself.
1: Yeah.
0: And that's very dangerous like, yeah. when you do that. It's very
1: yeah.
0: dangerous for your own progression.
1: Yeah.
0: And these are all blockages or errors
1: yeah.
0: that cause resistance in your soul to the growth
1: yeah.
0: that needs to occur. And this is what I was saying. It's just like most people are there holding this stuff to themselves, you know, in almost a worshipful state about the emotion. When I say worshipful, what I mean is they honour that fear above all else.
1: Mm.
0: That the fear of the emotion is greater than love. It's greater than truth. It's greater than anything. It's greater than their partner. It's greater than their own children. They'll abuse, you know, by their children, by you know, maybe even assault them physically, or even just yell and scream at them verbally just to avoid this pain.
1: Yeah.
0: Yeah, this is telling you that it's greater than your idea or concept of love.
1: Yeah.
0: Fear inside of you causes this. And it's sad that it gets to this state, but we need to see that state and we need to start feeling the emotion in that state as to why that is.
1: Yeah.
0: Why are we so afraid to feel pain?
1: Yeah.
0: There's a major problem in the humanity. Why are we so afraid to feel it? Now, sure, we have beliefs like, for example, we have beliefs that it will be never ending. Well, that's just a false belief. God knows it's never ending.
1: It's not never ending.
0: God knows that it's not never ending. So God knows that it will end. If you don't know it will end, then you're not connected with God in that state. You know, it's just a false belief you have.
1: Mm-hmm.
0: You know, God created your soul for all this pain to end. God created this foolproof system where all the pain eventually has to leave you. It will leave you one way or the other. You just got to embrace the process. And if you understood the process better, you might embrace it more.
1: Yeah.
0: That's why we're going through this material of how the soul functions.
1: Yeah. So on this point, though, we're saying that while there's resistance within us to the state of surrender, we're not going to release surrender towards a causal emotion.
0: Yep.
1: We're not going to be able to release that emotion.
0: Correct.
1: So we must be willing to feel the error.
0: And feel the resistance. We've got to feel the reason why we don't want to be overwhelmed by that emotion.
1: Yeah.
0: That's what we've got to feel.
1: Yeah.
0: That's the error we've got to release. Feel why you don't want to be overwhelmed.
1: Yeah.
0: Now, there's a lot of judgments on this planet about emotion. Man, the amount of criticism we get from people about emotion, it's intense. You get that criticism every single day in your life. You know, it's society-based criticism about feeling emotion. And this is why most of us don't do it.
1: Yeah.
0: Because we're so afraid of society, we're so afraid of what everyone else thinks, that we don't go through the natural process that a child goes through, that God created us to go through, to release error and embrace truth.
1: Yeah.
0: Yeah.
1: So...
0: Have I interrupted you?
1: No, that's all right. That's all right. I feel that what you're saying is so important.
0: Yeah.
1: But... And I don't want to make it too jumbly for the listener, but we're talking about the need to surrender to causal emotion.
0: Mm-hmm.
1: And you're talking about removing the error which creates the resistance to that state.
0: the resistance to surrender.
1: Yes, to the state of surrender. Mm-hmm. And earlier on in your introduction to this principle, you said something. You said that there's not much resistance in grief.
0: Mm-hmm. True grief.
1: Yes.
0: So grief is the causal emotion.
1: Yes.
0: Right? So when a person is feeling true grief, usually in that state, they're not resistive to their emotion. It's quite good. You know, usually by the time a person's got to that state, they've already gone through all the resistances needed to get to that state. Right? So generally, most people, by the time they get to true grief, and I'm not talking about manufactured grief or rebellious grief or angry grief,
1: yep,
0: or any of those other types of things which are not grief at all, but rather rebellion.
1: Yep.
0: Well, I'm talking about the true feeling of grief within the soul. Then usually most of their emotional impediments about feeling that emotion have disappeared by that stage,
1: uh-huh,
0: about that particular subject.
1: Yeah.
0: Right. It's the process of getting there which is littered with huge amounts of resistive emotions, huge amounts of error-based emotions and error-based beliefs, which are all emotional, which cause us to not want to be overwhelmed by grief.
1: Yes.
0: Right? And that is usually the work we need to do. Finding them and releasing them, feeling them, is the only way to release them. So you've got to feel every one of them. And that's the work that we need to allow ourselves to go through the process. Now, if you receive some of God's love, it softens your soul to feeling.
1: Mm-hmm.
0: So it's higher, more highly likely you'll go through the process if you receive some of God's love. But if you don't receive some of God's love, you're still going to have to go through the process. It's just without God that you're going to have to go through the process. And that's going to be a long, labour-intensive process.
1: Yeah.
0: Which, by the way, I don't necessarily recommend. But it's better than not doing it at all. You know what I mean?
1: Yeah.
0: If you're going to choose to do it without God, then at least do it. Don't put it off altogether, you know, which is what most people do on earth.
1: Yeah.
0: They put it off altogether.
1: Yeah.
0: But the reality is we need to talk later and in another session about the relationship between God's love and how it softens the soul and how it can help all of these aspects of the soul grow,
1: yeah,
0: and therefore soften the soul into the feeling state that it needs to have in order to progress.
1: Mm.
0: But often people have a lot of resistance about feeling God's emotion too. So we've got to talk about these things before they'll even feel some of God's emotion.
1: Yeah. Yep. Okay.
0: Does that answer the point though that you were getting at? Not really.
1: Not really, but...
0: So what was the point you're getting at?
1: No, I wasn't actually... I'm not able, obviously by now, it's obvious, not able to articulate the point very well.
0: So what is it you're trying to say?
1: No, I don't know.
0: So what's the problem you're facing?
1: The question...
0: Why do you feel it's unresolved? There's a reason inside of you why something feels unresolved here.
1: It just seems...
0: There's a resistance in your soul. Go on.
1: Yeah, no, I just think it seems very beautiful and crucial to recognise that by the time we get to feeling the causal emotion, there is very little resistance to truth within us in that place, from what you're saying.
0: No, only towards that emotion.
1: Yes.
0: This is what we must understand, that it's not towards every emotion.
1: No.
0: It's only towards that emotion that there's much less resistance to our feeling. Right?
1: Yes.
0: That's only one emotion.
1: So on a certain issue,
0: yep,
1: when we get rid of a lot of the anger, fear, judgment, shame...
0: Blockages, society, beliefs, all these kind of
1: false
0: things.
1: False beliefs.
0: Yep.
1: All of those things create the resistance that we have to truth around this one subject. We're just talking about one subject.
0: One subject. It might be mummy treated me badly.
1: Or women don't. Women are never going to love me.
0: Yeah.
1: And
0: just whatever the one subject is.
1: Whatever the one subject is. And I just thought it was very interesting that you said that once you deal with all of that and you actually get to some causal grief,
0: mm-hmm,
1: this resistance that we talked about that prevents the flow of truth into your soul, once you're actually feeling that, you are through it.
0: Pretty much, yeah. And this is what allows God's love to operate upon your soul as well in that place, because now that you're open to feeling the actual causal feeling that causes you to that causes you to retain this belief, you're feeling and experiencing it. And since you're feeling and experiencing it, it's leaving you. And at the time it's leaving you, truth can enter you. But at the same time now, it's like pouring out water out of a bowl. You can now fill it up again. And if you imagine a bowl turned upside down, like a bottle turned upside down with a lid on the end and open at the top, you try pouring water in the top and it's already filled, all the water goes everywhere and none goes in the bottle, right?
1: Yeah.
0: So, obviously, if we talk about scientifically, it's a bit different than that, but I'm talking about just general analogy. Yeah. You open the bottle at the bottom and all that other water goes out. Now, when you pour water in the top, water can go in.
1: Yeah.
0: And your soul is very similar to that.
1: Yeah.
0: The water can go in, truth can go in, while you're letting error out.
1: And that's what I was trying to get to, is that in the preamble to this discussion, we talked about the emotional impediment as error that prevents the absorption of truth.
0: Mm-hmm.
1: And the magic of what you're saying is when we're in a state of surrender to that causal emotion, that emotional impediment is
0: being released now.
1: It's being released.
0: It's being released. It hasn't been completed released.
1: No.
0: But it's being released.
1: Yeah.
0: So through the process of being released, new truth can enter. Gradually, of course, as the emotion is released. So if you choose to hold that process up because something challenges you and you don't let yourself be overwhelmed anymore, then you only released a certain amount and the truth will only enter that amount.
1: Yeah.
0: And now there's still some kind of resistance that caused you to stop that process and you need to find it and let it flow again.
1: Yeah.
0: Right? Truth will enter to the extent that you let the error leave.
1: Yeah.
0: It's just a simple equation. One is going to have to make way for the other.
1: Yeah.
0: Quite simple.
1: Yeah.
0: So if we let a little bit of it go, a little bit of it can enter. And this is how most of us process emotion. We let a little bit of error go, a little bit of truth enters, a little bit more error goes, a little bit of truth enters. The reality is that we could allow that process more, but only if we allow surrender and being overwhelmed. And for most people, they don't allow that. They allow dribble here, dribble there, dribble here, dribble there. And try emptying a bottle with a dribble. It's going to take days. If you empty a bottle with a whoosh, it'll take hours or minutes. And this is how our soul works too. There are many emotions in us that we could solve within hours, but we don't allow that process to fully complete. We stop it because of some fear or some other false belief, and as a result, it takes days, months, or even years to make the transition.
1: Yeah. And while we're resisting, we're actually attempting to limit. While we're resisting truth, while we're holding on to error, or the error within us is resisting the truth, then we're just limiting our own growth, aren't we?
0: Well, this is the sad thing, isn't it? Like, we're there holding on to resistance, saying, I want to hold on to resistance, I need to rebel against the whole process, I don't want to change. And all you're really doing is limiting your own growth, which would result in your own happiness.
1: Yeah.
0: So you're limiting so many things. Why would you logically take a step that causes you to limit your own happiness? Doesn't make much sense, right? And this is the sad thing about pain that we don't understand. While we retain the pain within, we are limiting the pleasure that we can experience.
1: Mm-hmm.
0: It doesn't make much sense to do that. See, this is where logic can be used to help a person get into the reasons why they resist rather than just, allowing resistance to remain the rest of their life. We need to challenge our stagnation.
1: Yeah.
0: And one way of challenging our stagnation is to at least reason with ourselves logically about what stagnation is achieving.
1: Mm-hmm.
0: And the reality for most of us is stagnation achieves you not having to feel pain.
1: Yeah, but in the long term.
0: But in the long term, it creates huge amounts of pain.
1: Yeah.
0: So you could actually say stagnation achieves a fixed amount of pain that gradually grows.
1: Hmm.
0: And the majority of us prefer that than being overwhelmed by pain for a short period of time.
1: That then decreases. Yeah.
0: And that's pretty sad.
1: It is, isn't it? Yeah.
0: That we actually prefer that.
1: Mm.
0: Mm. So there's a lot in resistance. Of course, we could talk for hours about, you know, what emotions cause resistance, what kind of emotions of resistance there are. And when we answer people's questions about emotional processing, emotional growth,
1: yeah,
0: we'll probably start addressing some of these issues in more clarity.
1: Yeah.
0: So I think later in the week we're doing a section of questions about emotions, and they'll all be referencing the human soul FAQ, because

0: on suppression and dealing with the effects of resisting change in the soul.
1: Yeah.
0: So I feel understanding this material has a powerful effect on the individual, but also potentially a powerful effect on humanity.
1: Mm.
0: Yeah, collectively.
1: Mm. Mm. Yeah, thank you.
0: Thank you.
1: We're continuing our discussion of how the human soul functions. I'm here with Jesus, and we're up to the principle of presence. So, Jesus, can you tell us what the principle of presence is all about?
0: Well, I thought I'd just read my notes first
1: Sure.
0: for everyone, and then we'll go through the notes perhaps one by one again. And we're wearing different colours because it's actually a different day. We spoke too much yesterday,
1: yeah.
0: So obviously that's why we're wearing different colours today. It's not like we had a half change through the day. But presence is the principle that for truth to be present and absorbed by the soul, love must also be present. So it's really talking about the presence of love.
1: Mm-hmm.
0: And a person who has truth in themselves, who honours the loving principle of the soul's free will, and who wishes to share some truth, under all circumstances, this person will be able to tell you the truth about yourself if they have learnt the same truth about themselves. And this truth is present within their soul. So in other words, quite often I see people, and we can discuss these in more detail, but quite often we see people trying to share a truth with somebody, but they haven't even learnt that truth themselves, which means that they have no idea what they're talking about, actually. B, will be able to logically describe the truth and define how it is the truth. In other words, they'll have a deep soul-based understanding which will trigger their intellectual logic, and they'll be able to describe to you logically why the thing they're sharing with you is the truth.
1: Yeah.
0: C, they will be able to tell you why the condition of error exists within you. In other words, if they are really developed in love, they will be able to feel what's going on in your life. They'll be able to feel what the source of your issues or problems are. And what they'll be able to do then is tell you what was the underlying cause. And they'd want to do that too. They'd want to share that with you because they love you.
1: Mm-hmm.
0: So that it wouldn't be like an attack of you. It would be a sharing of what they know about you based on what they can feel from you that you might not be able to feel from even from yourself.
1: Yeah.
0: Yep. And then D, we'll be able to show you how to remove this condition of error. So in other words, they'll be able to say to you, you know, this is what you need to do if you're going to actually address this particular problem.
1: Yeah.
0: In other words, they'll want to help you address the problem. They won't just attack you with the fact that you've got one and then leave you high and dry and feeling terrible about yourself without showing you what the potential solution is of this particular problem.
1: Yeah.
0: Right? And then E, we'll want to do all of the above while honouring your free will. In other words, if you said, I don't want to hear any more, then they would stop. They wouldn't keep going and keep attacking or keep being bombastic or pushy with the information. They would honour your free will instantly.
1: And the other way I see that we can often tell that a person doesn't have the presence of love while they're speaking is... and therefore doesn't have that truth within them, is that often they're trying to manipulate the person's will into stopping what they're doing.
0: Correct.
1: So I'm telling you this so you stop that. And
0: correct. And that's out of harmony with love straight away.
1: Yeah. Yeah.
0: And then the last point is love, compassion and understanding will be present and within their own soul while performing all of the above actions.
1: Yeah.
0: So in other words, they'll have love for you, compassion for you, and they'll understand most of it, and if not all, of what's going on for you during this process of the sharing of the truth.
1: Yeah.
0: Now, this is an indication that that person is firstly quite well developed in love, but secondly, also interested in loving you while they share the truth with you.
1: Mm-hmm.
0: The majority of people are not like this, of course. Most people, when they share truth, quotation marks, with other people, it's very personally motivated. In other words, they're personally, selfishly motivated. They're doing it for the reason of trying to stop something from happening in you that affects their life, rather than doing it to help you because you want help.
1: Mm.
0: So most people are not in the state of doing those things.
1: Yeah. It's also true that we might speak the truth just because we love the truth, and to honour the truth in that situation, isn't it? It may not be specifically, I'm telling you this and now I'm going to help you through this whole big thing. But if the truth resides within me, I'll be able to honour, speak it with love and be able to help that person if

0: they are sincere about wanting it, wanting help.
1: So there, but are, I also, oh, so sorry. There are times when the person sort of is in a situation where no one in the room wants any truth, but in order to honour the truth themselves, they must speak it. But they wouldn't be speaking it in terms of trying to change anybody or trying to manipulate anybody or trying to make everybody feel bad about themselves or trying to judge everybody or for any other purpose. They'd be doing it only because they must stay in a condition of truth in that particular place. They won't... and also, it's only when something becomes very, very unloving that you would consider doing that. So in other words, if everybody in the location was quite unloving to each other and there was a lot of other things going on, but they all wanted those interactions, mm-hmm. and you were in the situation, but you're in a state of truth, there's a high likelihood you would just sit in the situation and observe what's going on and you wouldn't say anything.
0: Yes.
1: Because nobody there wants to know anything from you, mm-hmm. and they all want to remain in their condition that they're currently in,
0: and there is
1: no effect on you unless they personally interact with you.
0: Yes.
1: And now if they personally interact with you, now it may be a different type of interaction where you say, well, I can't agree with that, but I'm happy to sit here and listen to everybody.
0: Yeah.
1: You know, but I can't agree with that because of these reasons that might come out. But that would probably only be needed if you were asked. Now, if everyone started to attack you in that situation, then obviously the person who's in harmony with love and truth would say, now all of you guys are getting out of hand now. You know, you're now attacking me for my situation. I haven't been attacking you even though I disagree with you. So this indicates to me that you're not very loving and, mm-hmm. and I don't really have any need to listen to you. And the reality is I think it's time for me to leave rather than put up with this kind of stuff from you.
0: Yeah.
1: But again, you wouldn't be angry or demanding or expecting that they change or any of these other things. You would have compassion for the fact that they wish to remain in that particular condition. And you wouldn't feel, better than them or any of those things. You'd just say, no, I can't do this here in this situation because while you're attacking me, you're not being very nice to me, and that's something that I can't allow. Mm. So you would then probably leave the situation. So a person in truth is often very, very, they're very, very connected with themselves, and they are not angry with everybody all the time, and they're not bitter with everyone all the time, and they don't get, it's very rare for them, once they're at one with God, you never get involved in bitter conversations or accusations because there's no need to. And, if a person's that resistive to truth, then obviously there's no need for you to be involved with it. And under those circumstances, you would be quiet completely, which is like the kind of situations that were surrounding my death in the first century. That was the reason why I was quiet completely, because in that situation, nobody wanted to hear the truth. Nobody wanted to listen to what I had to say. Nobody cared about it. I was there by their force. Mm-hmm. There was nothing I could do about that unless I resorted to violence. And so the only action I could do was to not speak.
0: Yeah.
1: And so I didn't.
0: Yeah.
1: And sometimes a person who's living in harmony and truth won't speak.
0: Yeah.
1: No matter what the provocation.
0: Mm. Mm. So really to summarise what you've just spoken about there, you're really saying that when a truth has been absorbed into us...
1: So yes, now that's what we're talking about. Yep. If it's inside of our soul, yes.
0: Then whenever we are in any situation,
1: mm-hmm.
0: Love... with regards to that truth will guide us, like we'll have a loving attitude towards that truth, so we won't be forcing it and we won't
1: be angry about it.
0: We won't be angry about it.
1: Or the fact that other people are in error about that truth.
0: Yeah, and we won't try and force it upon others.
1: No.
0: But when we do present that truth, there will always be love within us.
1: Yes.
0: And we will be clear and calm and we'll be able to have a logical expression of it.
1: Yes.
0: And discussion of it, should that be welcomed.
1: And we would have compassion on top of that for the people who are listening,
0: yes.
1: and their condition and the fact that they might not understand what we're talking about, and so we'd probably sometimes have quite long discussions with them trying to explain. And the only time we would leave those discussions probably, or ask them to leave if we had control of the room or the house or whatever it was,
0: yeah.
1: would be if they become unloving in their actions towards
0: yes.
1: us. Then, of course, we would go, well, now things are out of harmony with love, so I can't be here.
0: Yeah.
1: But even that wouldn't be an angry reaction.
0: Yeah, yeah, yeah.
1: Once we're at one with God, it won't be.
0: Mm.
1: Yeah.
0: Mm.
1: So let's contrast that with a person who doesn't have presence, if you like,
0: yes.
1: who doesn't understand presence. So a person who does not have truth in themselves, who does not honour the loving principle of the soul's free will, and who wishes to share some truth, in quotation marks now,
0: mm-hmm.
1: under any circumstance, will generally attempt to attack or denigrate you with their truth.
0: Yeah.
1: So that's very different. That's now an unloving act.
0: Mm-hmm.
1: They're trying. They might know something about you. So they might know something even that you're trying to keep secret or whatever, or that you feel ashamed of, and they purposely raise that particular thing in order for you to feel worse.
0: Yeah.
1: You know, that's their purpose. That's their underlying goal. Their underlying goal is to make you feel worse about yourself.
0: Yeah.
1: That's an indication of a person who has no love in them at all and who doesn't understand this principle of presence, right? They will attempt to belittle or humiliate you with their truth, right? They will have no logical idea or concept as to why their truth is what they believe the truth.
0: Yeah, yeah.
1: Right?
0: Yep.
1: They will not be able to tell you why the condition of error exists within you, because they have no idea, and most probably a worse condition exists in themselves.
0: Mm-hmm.
1: They will not be able or want to show you how to remove the condition of error, because basically they don't care about the fact that it exists. They just want to highlight it in order to attack you.
0: Yeah.
1: So they don't care that you have the condition, and they also don't care, you know, about helping you remove it. They have no intention, in fact, of helping you remove it. They'd like it to be worse, which is what they're trying to create or achieve. They're trying to make you feel worse and therefore have the condition worse. Now, you see this a lot with this kind of attitude, a lot with media interviews. They're constantly baiting people so that they get the reaction in the other person. That's an indication of a person who doesn't want the truth.
0: No.
1: You know, a media person who wants the truth won't bait people. They will... you know, see the resistance and maybe point it out, but they won't bait them and try to trigger them into rage or anger or some other emotion.
0: Mm-hmm.
1: They would allow the person to say, no, I don't want to answer that. And so they say, okay, you know, on next question sort of thing.
0: Yeah.
1: And just let that comment that the person doesn't want to engage speak for itself.
0: Yes.
1: And the reality is there's not many media people like that who do that.
0: No.
1: They will honour, the person in error will not honour your free will to accept or reject the truth given. In other words, they won't honour your free will to even oftentimes speak.
0: Yeah.
1: But if they do allow you to speak, they will not honour your free will to say, no, I don't agree.
0: Yeah.
1: Or you know, or to be in disharmony with what they believe.
0: Mm-hmm.
1: So that's part of the problem. And they will not be able to do any of the above with compassion. Love and understanding, because love, compassion and understanding are not present within their soul.
0: Yeah.
1: So when we examine this aspect of presence, it's really about the presence of love.
0: Yeah.
1: And a person cannot be the presence of love unless love exists within them to some degree.
0: Mm-hmm.
1: And this is why most people have trouble with this particular aspect of the soul. They often... have no presence of love within them, even if they're seeking for truth. Many times there's not much of a presence of love inside of them, and so they become very angry, demanding, have harsh expectations, and as a result, no truth can really enter them, nor can any truth be discussed without there being some discussion about the emotional condition that prevents the truth from entering them.
0: Yeah, so let's talk about this then, because really now we're starting to talk about something else. So really you're saying that if a truth exists within our soul, love will be present with that truth.
1: Truly in our soul, if it's not just an intellectual idea.
0: Yeah.
1: This is what the problem is for many. It's just an intellectual idea and it's not entered their soul yet. So it's not something their soul really feels.
0: Yeah.
1: It's something that they think is a good concept that they have honoured maybe through their intellect. But because it's not in their soul, because it's not something that's in them, inside of them, what they do is they have a tendency to relate a whole heap of information, a whole heap of what they believe is true. But there's no love in them at all to allow for that truth to be discussed with themselves.
0: Yeah.
1: Like they themselves are not going to be able to receive what's being said.
0: Yeah.
1: And we've had many examples of this. If some people look at some of the media interviews we've had, you'll see many examples of this. There was one young man who came to interview us at our home, and he eventually walked off the interview. And the main reason why he did was because there was no presence in him, no presence of love in him.
0: Mm-hmm.
1: He had no desire to find out the truth at all.
0: Mm-hmm.
1: It was all about other addictive emotions that he was trying to satisfy. And as a result, it was impossible to share any truth with him, whether it was personal or You could see him, even if it was not personal, he was there, you know, thinking about other things. He wasn't even listening to the conversation.
0: Yep.
1: There was nothing going into him. And a conversation like that is pointless.
0: Yes.
1: And then, of course, when it became personal, now he becomes defensive, angry, resistive, yep, and all those kind of things, and starts a personal attack of myself and so forth. And that's another indication that it's all... There's no desire in the man for any presence. There's no desire to love in the process.
0: Yes. So this is where sort of you've been talking a lot about relating the truth and how when we relate the truth, love is present,
1: mm-hmm,
0: if it's within our soul.
1: Mm-hmm.
0: And now you're all beginning to speak about how
1: receiving
0: the truth and how the presence or the lack of presence of love affects our receipt of truth.
1: Correct.
0: Yeah.
1: Yeah.
0: So you're saying unless there is a presence of love within us...
1: Or at least a desire to love within us.
0: Yep.
1: Yep.
0: So let's talk about what needs to be present,
1: yes,
0: in order for us to receive truth.
1: Well, it's love that needs to be present in order for us to receive truth. So I think we've made that clear. But I feel there's aspects of love.
0: That's what I'm asking.
1: And that's what you're really asking, yeah. So some of the aspects of love are being open to a new concept. That's an aspect of love. Being open to the fact that there might be an emotional issue is an aspect of love. Being open to the fact that you might have resistance to the discussion of certain information is an aspect of love.
0: Mm-hmm.
1: If you're not open to such things, then there's no aspect of love in you or desire to love.
0: Yeah.
1: And as a result, it's impossible to really share truth with a person who's mm-hmm. like that. And the only circumstance where you would was if they were in your presence, in your company, then you would. Or if they were at your home, which mm-hmm. in the case of this man, he was.
0: Yeah.
1: He was at my home. If it was at his home, I would have done something completely different.
0: Yeah.
1: And, you know, they're the only times that you would probably engage it if you had control of the situation from a environmental perspective.
0: Yeah.
1: The other times, you would probably just be quiet because you know that anything you say... is not wanted anyway.
0: Yeah.
1: And so you wouldn't probably engage.
0: Yeah.
1: And the only thing they'd probably question after you left was, well, that man was a pretty quiet man, didn't get to know him very well.
0: A lot of people, I've been with you in social situations where people have said that to me afterwards, gee whiz, he doesn't talk much. And of course I know that you're very sensitive to the will of everyone around you.
1: Correct.
0: If they don't want to hear from you, you don't talk to them.
1: Yeah.
0: And I often think that's funny that people have a perception that you're going to be a certain way in a social situation.
1: Of course, because when we share publicly, we're making the presumption, and it's a valid presumption, that people who come to listen to us speak want to learn about love.
0: Yeah.
1: And when we go to a social situation, I never make that presumption.
0: No.
1: I'm always going, well, what's happening here? What's their feelings coming from them? And if the feeling's coming from is they don't want to hear me at all, then I don't say anything.
0: Yeah.
1: So sometimes we have whole evenings where I say nothing and they ask you, oh, here's the questions because they're interested in you, but they're not interested in me, so I don't say anything.
0: And
1: then they go away saying, oh, he was pretty quiet, I wonder what was going on with him. And we'll say, well, they could have asked me that and I could have told them, but they didn't even want to know that.
0: Exactly. Yeah.
1: A person who's present with love would automatically be sensitive to those things.
0: And so, this aspect of presence and truth and the relationship between the presence of love and the really the presence of truth, that I'm getting all wordy, but that if love is not present, it's impossible to reflect truth, really, if you're going to honour...
1: Well, yeah, all you're doing there is reflecting an intellectual concept from a memory-based, idea that you've heard from somebody that you liked.
0: Yeah.
1: You're not actually reflecting it from what your true condition is. It's not something that you actually know. It's not something that you actually practice. And almost, it's almost hypocritical.
0: Yes.
1: Because really, it's just an intellectual concept you're sharing with from yourself to another person that you yourself don't yet have a soul perspective of, and you don't yet have, you haven't yet absorbed it into your soul.
0: Yeah.
1: So you're sort of sharing something that you just think is a great idea and then getting upset about it when somebody doesn't accept it, which is actually the true condition of your soul.
0: Yeah.
1: Because when you get upset about it when someone doesn't accept it, you're approving that your true condition of your soul is much darker than what you even thought it was before you started sharing that truth.
0: Mm-hmm.
1: So, yeah, I feel a lot of people don't understand this principle of love-based interactions. So when you're present in love, and this is the aspect of the soul, the love has to be in your soul to be present in love. It can't be just an intellectual concept. It has to be something that's actually driven by a real feeling inside of your soul, because if not, you're going to slip up. Sooner or later, they're going to say something, and that gets you hot under the collar, and then you say something back, and there, bang, you're out of out of the intellectual facade, and you're into the real condition of your soul. And when you are actually feeling true presence, and you're feeling the feeling of love inside of you, you don't do that.
0: Yeah. I just want to talk to you about you saying when we are present in love and when we have true presence. And I get a bit thingy about that because there's a lot of natural, what I would call New Age philosophies that talk about presence and being a presence of love.
1: And I'm not talking about any of those airy-fairy concepts or ideas here.
0: You're really just talking about when love is present within us. Is that what you're saying?
1: Correct. Love has to exist within your soul. Yep. It has to be inside of you.
0: Yep.
1: When love is inside of you, now you can be loving with other people.
0: Yep.
1: You can't manufacture an idea or concept of love and be loving with someone if love doesn't exist with inside of you.
0: Yep.
1: Now, usually everybody has a degree of love inside of them to some extent. And when I say a degree of love, there are certain circumstances and situations where there's no resistance to love, and there has been some absorption of truth, where they are quite relaxed and able to show some or demonstrate some kind of love to another. For example, the average guy in Australia who drinks a bit, when he gets together with his mates and they all get together and have a bit of a drink, generally many of them are quite loving to each other at that point, and sometimes even more loving than they would have been before they had the drink, because the drink sort of loosened up their emotions a little.
0: Yep.
1: And now they start to display some of their true feelings for each other, which are sometimes quite loving and matey, And that's why a lot of them love to get together and have a drink, because that's when they feel some flow of love between each other. Of course, it requires an addiction before it happens.
0: Mm-hmm.
1: But as soon as one of them starts saying something the other one doesn't agree with, now, because they're lubricated, if you like, by the alcohol, now they quickly go from a bit of presence of love to no presence of love at all, and now they're angry with each other and almost fight, and sometimes they fight and sometimes they hurt each other, And that's why it switches so rapidly, because on one subject you can be present in love.
0: And, or have love
1: or
0: present.
1: Or have some love present in that subject, but on another subject you can have none whatsoever.
0: Yeah.
1: And as soon as that particular subject gets triggered, you're not loving at all.
0: Mm.
1: And a person who's grown in love is present with love on more and more and more subjects, to eventually, when you become at one with God, you're present in love on all subjects.
0: Yep.
1: There's not a single subject that a person can raise with you that upsets you, that makes you feel stressed out, that makes you get angry, that makes you feel afraid, any of those things. That's what happens when you become at one with God. And up until that time, you're a person in progression.
0: Yeah.
1: Right? You're progressing with your soul, and so you're learning how to become like that. But but it's only when love is inside of you that you're actually like that on any given subject.
0: And a lot of the other principles we've been discussing in this series have been all about how to get love into your soul on certain issues, hasn't it?
1: Yes.
0: These issues of absorption and resistance and all of those principles affect how we can actually become more present in love.
1: Yes. So in the example that I gave, maybe, if we can give an example, if the two guys getting together, have a bit of drink, they feel real matey with each other, feel a fair bit of love flowing between them, they really like each other's company, and then all of a sudden some subject's brought up that one of them doesn't like, he gets all upset and angry and starts taking his anger and rage out on the other. Well, that's an indication that that particular subject for that man, he has a lot of resistance on. There's no soul absorption at all that has occurred on that subject with truth.
0: Yep.
1: And obviously he has a lot of preclusive emotions that preclude any soul absorption of truth on that subject.
0: Yep.
1: His true state on that subject will dominate him. Yep. And because he's alcohol-based, there's less facade.
0: Mm-hmm.
1: And so now the true subject dominates him without facade. And so he now is engaged in an angry exchange.
0: Mm-hmm.
1: And that is an indication that the truth does not exist in his soul on that subject. Even if he had a drink, if the truth existed in his soul on the subject, he wouldn't have got angry on that subject, no matter how challenging the subject is.
0: Got you. All right, so basically my understanding is that when the truth is received into the soul, not just the intellect,
1: mm-hmm.
0: then love is also present or will come from us when we present this truth.
1: Yes.
0: That's the first thing we've established. Yeah.
1: Well, can I also discuss another relationship there, perhaps?
0: Yeah.
1: Because it's very important for people to understand some relationships between truth and love. Remember that truth opens your heart to love.
0: Mm-hmm.
1: So remember, humility opens your heart to truth, and truth opens your heart to love. So if you have absorbed the truth inside of your soul, it's highly likely, if it's really there, it's highly likely you've also allowed some love to flow into you about that subject.
0: Yes.
1: Right? Because of the way that truth is the doorway to love.
0: To love.
1: It means that if you've allowed some truth on a given subject to flow into your soul, then it's highly likely you feel some love on that particular subject inside of your soul as well. And this is why the two often go hand in hand if they're in your soul. If there is a separation of love and truth in you and you're just reaming off intellectual ideas, and there is no, like, it's obvious there's no love in your soul about that subject, then it means that you probably haven't absorbed the truth in your soul about that subject, and also no love has been able to flow into your soul about that subject.
0: Yeah.
1: And then the best course of action to take would be to find the emotional resistance that exists within your soul about that subject and work through the emotional reasons or the emotional feelings that caused you to preclude these emotions in your day-to-day life.
0: Yeah. And you're also saying there, though, that even when a certain truth may not be within our soul on a certain subject,
1: yep.
0: If love is present in other ways through our desire to grow or through our desire to even receive truth that we haven't previously got,
1: mm.
0: that almost creates a loving condition for the truth then to enter us. And without that, the truth is just, it's just going to be an intellectual discussion.
1: Yes. Yeah. And really, all we're doing is we're, without the love being present in the soul and without truth being present in the soul, all we're really doing is just reaming off memory-based intellectual thoughts. In other words, there's things that have entered our mind that we remember and that we maybe even, from our mind's perspective, like the concept of.
0: Mm-hmm.
1: But as yet, we don't personally practice them in our heart. We don't, in our soul, we're totally detuned from them, in fact. And in fact, sometimes, because we love facades on earth, there is a tendency to actually like that condition where the soul is in a completely different state than the intellect would tend to indicate,
0: mm-hmm.
1: Even to ourselves. And we need to understand the difference between those two states before we make any progress. Because while the soul is in a state of the resistance to the truth, and while it's in a state where it precludes the absorption of new truths and love, then it doesn't matter how much we talk about love, and it doesn't matter how much we think about love, and it doesn't matter how much we read about it, and it doesn't matter how much we so-called share our life with others, there is not going to be any love coming from our soul. And until we remove the resistance, that will be the case.
0: Yeah.
1: And if we don't remove it in 100 years, it'll be a case for 100 years.
0: Sometimes I have this little joke with you about people viewing you as a Google machine.
1: Yeah.
0: Because sometimes we get in situations where people are continually asking you questions.
1: Question after question.
0: About
1: after
0: the universe, question. About God, about the spirit world,
1: yeah.
0: about even personal progression.
1: Yeah.
0: But there isn't a presence of a desire to really receive that,
1: yeah,
0: the answers into in an emotional way.
1: Yes, it's quite funny sometimes because you know the feeling is quite strong. You can feel it quite strongly after a while. You can feel that that person has no desire to hear the answer.
0: Mm-hmm.
1: There is no love in them asking the question, and there's no desire for them to have a personal change from getting the response to the question. They're just asking the question.
0: Yeah.
1: And the only reason why I generally answer those questions in a group environment is because I can feel other people in the audience do have a feeling that they would want to know the answer to the question and they want to address the issue somehow, emotionally.
0: Yeah.
1: And then I'll share. If I feel that no one in the group or very few people in the group are wanting to hear that answer to that question, then I will focus the person who's asked the question on their emotional condition.
0: Yeah.
1: What's going on for them as to why they keep barraging me with questions, treating me like I'm a machine, while at the same time not wanting to know or feel about any of the answers I give them.
0: Mm.
1: Yeah.
0: Yeah, it can almost be a sort of addiction, can't it, to just engage in the intellect around our progress. to help avoid where we're really at.
1: Yeah.
0: Yeah.
1: Yeah.
0: Yeah. I know that one.
1: Yeah. Yeah. So I find a lot of people who ask questions are asking questions in their addiction. So, you know, whether it be in their fear, in their shame, in their... Now, in some cases, I answer those questions because I feel like, well, no, there is an issue here for them that they need to address. If they can address it, if I can raise it and they can address it, that's being kind to them.
0: Yep.
1: And it's also sometimes driven by spirits who want to know such the answer to such questions. And so I feel like, well, now I've got a valid reason for answering this question. But when I feel that it's just a barrage of questions for the sake of getting information to allay certain addictions that they have or to meet certain addictions they have, then I feel like, no, now we've got to focus on the addiction, because unless I focus on the addiction, the aspect of preclusion means that they will not absorb anything I'm saying to them. And it's like talking to a brick wall.
0: Yeah.
1: From my perspective, that's what it actually feels like. It actually feels like you're beating your head against a brick wall going, you know, with no result.
0: Yeah.
1: And that's what it's like talking to some people when it comes to, you know, giving them an answer to the questions they ask.
0: Yeah. All right, so if we discuss this principle from another angle now.
1: Sure.
0: In the way that we might begin to analyse what's being presented to us.
1: Yes.
0: So given what you've said, if we are hearing something from someone and love is not present...
1: Mm-hmm.
0: Then how do we deal with that situation?
1: Well, if we're hearing information from people where love is not present, they obviously have a motivation inside of them to bring up this information in order to attack us in some way or to humiliate us in some way or to denigrate us in some way or some other reason. Or they could be bringing up the information to meet one of their own addictions, which is actually a selfish act. So if... Firstly, we would need to look at two things. One thing is we need to look at why we receive such comments and criticisms. You see, there's obviously an aspect of love of ourselves that allow us to absorb error-based emotions from other people. And remember, if there is an error inside of us that precludes the truth from entering, or there's no truth inside of us that exists to preclude an error from entering, then these errors where other people treat us badly and we accept them treating us badly will enter us.
0: Mm.
1: And so it's very important for us in those interactions to understand that obviously if I'm accepting something that's not given to me in love and it's not given to me, you know, with the desire to improve and it's not explanatory and it's not all of those things we listed in the first section about presence, then we can say to ourselves, well, obviously, there's something else going on here, and I'm just allowing some abuse now. And what I need to, and it doesn't matter what the person's saying, you know, what they think they're saying, it doesn't matter what they're saying. If I'm allowing abuse, then obviously there's a point of learning here for me about why I allow an error-based, unloving feeling entering me all the time, and why I allow myself to be in a situation all the time where I'm getting attacked.
0: Mm-hmm.
1: Now, there are some times when you think about those issues where there might be a reason, and that is to demonstrate love to other people, not, you know, who are there, or other people who are watching.
0: Yep.
1: But that's about the only reasons why you would stay. And even then, you've got to be careful that you're not sacrificing yourself just for the sake of other people learning something.
0: Uh-huh.
1: So we'd have to analyse why we're sitting there allowing this barrage and what's actually going on. Because most of the time when we're in a situation where love is not present and we're allowing a barrage of information to come to us, it's usually because the person who's doing the barraging is emotionally manipulating us in some way or attempting to. And they're trying to elicit a response in us that is, you know, that they feel they wish to elicit. In other words, they're trying to drive us to a certain point, whether that be to a point of agreement or whether it be to a point of anger or rage or some other emotion that's unloving. Even agreeing with them under those circumstances would be unloving.
0: Mm-hmm.
1: So this is where we have to be very careful that we're not being emotionally manipulated by a person who's unloving, who quotes some intellectual idea or concept that is truthful to us and uses that as an excuse to be unloving towards us.
0: Yeah.
1: So if I can give an example.
0: Uh-huh.
1: I had one media representative say to me that he could abuse me as much as I like because I, if I was Jesus, would forgive him. Now, that's an example of a person who's emotionally manipulative, who does not understand the principle of forgiveness in their own soul,
0: mm-hmm.
1: and who has no desire to love at all, and is willing to attack another person, and then use a truth that he's heard intellectually against that person to cause them to accept such attack.
0: Yeah.
1: Now, that, you know, that's highly manipulative, and it's totally out of line with any truth.
0: Yep.
1: And any question that the person asks under those circumstances, he's never going to hear the answer to. So it's pointless having a discussion with such a person.
0: Yeah, and I suppose there's a lot of examples I could bring up in this area where I see people excusing abuse, really, using divine truth terminology, if I can call it that. I know neither of us like to have a lot of terminology. But it does happen. But, for example, I've heard people excuse their treatment of other people and saying, well, you attracted it. It's your law of attraction. So
1: there's an example.
0: Yeah.
1: There's an example of a person with no presence, no love. No love is present there. They're basically blaming the other person for their abuse of the other person.
0: Yes.
1: That's a very unloving thing to do. That, you know, basically a pedophile does that.
0: Yeah.
1: They blame the child for the sexual abuse of the child.
0: Yeah.
1: So you're not far removed from a pedophile when you start doing things like that, to be honest, in your soul condition.
0: Yeah.
1: So it's a very damaging thing to your soul to start using the excuse that because the other person attracted it, you can go ahead and do it.
0: Yeah. Or that you don't need to look at what you did.
1: Yeah. Correct, yeah.
0: Yeah, and it indicates there's no love present around even the understanding of the law of attraction.
1: Correct.
0: Yeah.
1: Yeah, there's no understanding at all of the law in their soul.
0: Yeah.
1: They might have heard a few concepts,
0: yeah.
1: and now they're now distorting the truth of those concepts in order to manipulate another person to absorb their abuse.
0: Yeah.
1: And that's a highly unloving act.
0: Yeah.
1: And in fact, anybody who engages in those acts has no understanding of divine truth in their soul at all.
0: Yeah.
1: Because if they did, if they had received some of God's love, they'd never be able to do it.
0: Mm-hmm.
1: Never be able to do such a thing.
0: Yeah, There's other areas where I see people, I suppose when we have a lot of error inside of us and addictions, it's easy to manipulate, easy to allow ourselves to get away with manipulating the things that you say.
1: Yes.
0: And so I was thinking, as you were speaking, about an example of someone that I heard from who'd been in a workshop in their workplace where some principles about, I don't know, we might call them natural love teachings, I don't like using that terminology either, were being presented in a workshop format. And that person was obligated to be there for their work. They felt that there was no love present, and so they were obligated to speak the truth. And they felt this person who was presenting it was being quite unloving. And obviously I took issue with that because that person was not in control of that environment.
1: Correct.
0: The person was doing their job and not forcing this material on the people.
1: Correct.
0: They were presenting what they were being asked to present.
1: Yep.
0: And the person in the audience was actually using the excuse of needing to stand up for truth when they, in fact, were being quite attacking and belligerent and taking away from the flow of this person who was simply just trying to do their job.
1: In other words, the person claiming to be the person who had love was actually one of the most unloving people in the room by standing up and interrupting the flow of the entire discussion
0: and
1: then getting
0: many other
1: angry
0: people.
1: With that fact. And then potentially, I don't know whether he walked out or not, but I suspect that he may have.
0: No, I don't think he did. He stayed and annoyed them to the end.
1: Yeah, which is one of the worst things you could ever do. You know, if you're going to, if you felt that annoyed, you should leave.
0: Yeah.
1: And so then everyone can be relieved of your presence.
0: Yeah.
1: And that indicates how strongly there is no love inside of that person, even though they think there is.
0: Yeah, and I suppose that's the thing that, basically, from what you're saying, I feel that you're saying that if love is present when someone is presenting a truth, then we can trust that a lot.
1: Well,
0: but it depends a lot upon our understanding or our understandings of what love is, because a lot of people.
1: And this is the problem: if love is not present in your soul, you don't understand what love is, even if you think you do.
0: Exactly.
1: And this is the state that most people are in on the planet. They think they know what love is when it's just full of addictive codependence, and they have no understanding what love is. So, under the circumstances where we're sitting in an environment where don't have to participate if we don't want to, where we don't even have to be there if we don't want to, and we're not forced to be there, someone isn't jailing us to be there, and we and are just speaking about things that we disagree with, then why would you choose to...
0: Why would you feel that truth compels you to interrupt?
1: There's no, truth only compels you if you were in a situation where you had to speak up as a result of someone attacking you personally, and under those circumstances, you're not getting attacked personally.
0: Yeah.
1: You're just sitting there in an audience. You don't have to participate very much. If someone asks you to participate, we'll say, well, I don't know if I can because I don't know if I agree with everything that's being said. And then if they say, well, what don't you agree with? Then you have an opening and an opportunity to share what you don't disagree with, what you disagree with. But you don't have to then get all upset about it or abusive about it and attack the person and constantly berate them and pull them down for the entire period, which is what I understand this person had a tendency to do. And when you do things like that, you're demonstrating that even though you've heard principles of divine truth, you know nothing about them, nothing about them. And you just think you know, and you're just parroting off memories that you've had of hearing it. And no love has entered your soul, and no truth has entered your soul, actually.
0: Yeah.
1: And if a person's in that condition, I would advise them to take a lot stronger look, an honest look at their true condition of their soul, and a lot stronger look at all of the resistances they have towards love.
0: And I suppose I find it really sad that it's to talk about all these negative things because it's such a beautiful principle.
1: It's a wonderful principle.
0: And yet it seems like there's an abuse of the ideas of love and truth a lot.
1: I feel that most people on earth maybe don't have a feeling that, you know, I suppose you could say there are three classes of people generally. There's the class of people who desire to love and they want to learn and they're quite open and humble. Then there's the class of people who think they want to love, but they're not humble and they have no desire to learn, but they think they do.
0: Yeah.
1: You know, so these are people who are often in a lot of facade, and we meet a lot of those kind of people in our seminars. And then there's the kind of people who know they don't want to love, they just want to be angry and attacking, and they want to abuse other people, and they want to attack other people, and they want to make fun of other people.
0: Yeah.
1: And they know they do.
0: Yeah.
1: And in some ways I find them more honest than the middle group.
0: Yeah.
1: Because at least with those people you know where you stand when you're having a conversation.
0: Yeah.
1: Well, of course, a person who's in harmony with love, who has presence in their soul with truth, they can tell the different types of people quite readily or easily. The problem is talking to those kind of people under those circumstances. You know, a person who knows they want to attack you, it's pretty obvious they want to attack you, right?
0: Yeah.
1: A person who wants to have the facade of being nice while they're attacking you, then that kind of person is self-delusional and often very, very difficult to talk with and has no presence of love or truth in their soul yet, but they think they do.
0: Yeah.
1: And this is a very dangerous state. There's many people that have stayed in this state for many hundreds of years because they think they are wise and knowing and truthful and loving, when the reality is it's just all a facade and their true condition is very, very different.
0: Yeah, I believe that they're in the worst condition, or in the worst, maybe not the worst condition, but in the worst situation when it comes to growth. When we're addicted to facade...
1: Yes, they are most prone to stagnation.
0: Yeah, when we're addicted to facade, then we're further away from progress than the person who just says, no, I'm angry hiding it.
1: And also, I want to attack you and I want to abuse you.
0: Yeah.
1: Oftentimes, the person who says, I'm angry, I want to attack you, I want to abuse you, you know, they have oftentimes in history, and we've met many of them in the spirit world, where they've gone through some kind of change for some one reason, they wanted to love for one reason, and all of a sudden they realise their condition and they're just as passionate desiring love as they were desiring to hate you.
0: Yeah.
1: You know, like they say, they switch from hating your guts to wanting to love you without going through the middle road of being in a facade and making out they love you when they don't.
0: Yeah.
1: And oftentimes it is the people who make out things, who are facade, and who are trying to maintain and perpetrate their facade, they are the people who often have the most stagnation issues.
0: Yeah.
1: Because they are often in a state where they've fooled themselves even about what their true condition is, and they are the people that are the most difficult to deal with, actually, because you can't convince them that they are in the condition they're actually in, and you've got to wait until they go through some kind of self self-analysis and self-assessment, which they are prone to not do because they already believe they're in the right condition.
0: Yeah.
1: And so therefore they feel they don't need to do it.
0: Yeah.
1: And probably a fair majority of the people listening to Divine Truth at the moment are in that class where they're not honest about their true state or condition. They're in this state where they believe they would know everything, they believe they get it, and they believe they are being loving, they believe all these things about themselves, completely unwilling to look at their facade, and yet they're some of the most difficult people that there are to handle and difficult people to interact with. The people we really love interacting with, of course, are the people who are open, honest, truthful about all of their condition, while at the same time they have some presence of love and desire to love, at least. And because you can have a desire to love without having yet a presence of love.
0: Mm.
1: And even that is a better condition than a person who believes themselves to already be loving.
0: Yeah.
1: So it's interesting. And sometimes historically, if you look at the spirit world, sometimes it's been those ones who are hateful and attacking, some even who caused my death, who were hateful and attacking, became just as passionate supporters later as they were passionate defenders of their own falsehoods before that time. They were so passionately defending their own falsehood before that time, they were willing to kill me.
0: Mm.
1: And then after they realized their error and went through a state of repentance, they become passionate supporters. And they didn't go through this middle road of, they acknowledged the error, they acknowledged what they did, they acknowledged their true condition, and then made changes. And like even Cornelius was one of those persons who made those kind of switches and changes. He wasn't a facade person at all. he was a good example of a person like that.
0: Yeah. Mm. And it seems to be that the injuries that create us having an investment in our facade, either towards ourselves or towards others or both, are some of the most damaging to us really engaging with how the human soul functions.
1: Yes.
0: Because we do require that honesty, don't we?
1: Yes.
0: With ourselves and with others in order to get the process going.
1: Always.
0: Yeah.
1: Yeah, always. Yeah. And of course, what we're trying to achieve here in this discussion about how the human soul functions is we're trying to help you, the listener, to actually see how your own soul has been created and functions, and also help you have a bit better self-assessment of your own soul and what is stopping it from growth and what's stopping it from progression. So that's our goal in all these conversations.
0: Yeah. Okay, so I'm just going to, if you're happy, I'll just run through some of the notes that we made prior, just to make sure we've covered everything.
1: Yep.
0: 'Cause as I said, sometimes I feel like we get negative in talking about this stuff, when actually, when you're with someone who has the presence of love, when they deliver truth, that's pretty awesome.
1: Yeah, and it's very rare that, like, a person who has a presence of love and is delivering a truth, it's a beautiful gift to be there.
0: Yep.
1: Honestly, it's a beautiful gift. It's because it is a rare thing.
0: Yeah.
1: And also, they have a pure desire, without any facade, to assist you, to help you grow, to help you change, to help you get rid of what your resistance is emotionally. And why wouldn't you honour what they're saying under those circumstances?
0: Yeah, and I suppose I'm one of the very, very fortunate people on the planet at the moment to receive a lot of truth in the presence of love, and I do feel that.
1: Yeah.
0: And I feel the power of that. Yeah. I feel the how much easier it is actually to receive truth when love is coming with it.
1: Yeah.
0: And it inspires me a lot to be able to offer that gift to other people, because it really is life-changing. And, I feel very passionately about that. When I receive a truth and love is not present, then I need to analyse it on its merits, of course, because I wouldn't be humble if I didn't. If someone gives me feedback or presents something to me and I can feel there's not love there, I don't dismiss it out of hand.
1: No.
0: But when love is present, that is, it's just very beautiful.
1: Yes. Yeah. Obviously, for myself, it's rare for me to present, for others to present to me any truth without there being a large degree of unloving behaviour associated with it, unfortunately.
0: Yeah.
1: And obviously I allow myself to feel about those kind of feelings rather than attacking the person in return. And I need to work through issues of self-love that I obviously have yet to work through with those particular things. We have to be careful here with one particular aspect of this, though. We find a lot of people believe they are speaking with celestial spirits because they are so loving, in quotations, yeah. when the reality is they're speaking with spirits who, from the first sphere, who are manipulating them through their addictions. Mm-hmm. And quite often people on earth do believe that when a person, another person, meets their addictions, it means that person is being loving to them.
0: Yeah.
1: And that is not true. If a person is meeting your addictions, they are not being loving to you. They are assisting you to remain separate from love and separate from truth. And so this is something where I find a lot of people really struggle with me because I will not be generally in a situation where I wish to meet a person's addictions.
0: Mm-hmm.
1: Now, under those circumstances, because most people believe that the meeting of addictions is the act of love,
0: yeah.
1: they then feel that I'm not very loving.
0: Yeah.
1: And I feel that that's something that they need to have a look at. Because the reality is a person who doesn't meet your addictions is the most loving person in the room
0: mm-hmm.
1: to you. And unfortunately on earth there are so many people who are engaged in constant addictive relationships. They've become so used to having their addictions met that they believe the only way they get love is by having their addictions met.
0: Yeah.
1: And in fact that's not love, that's a codependent bartering system. And it's not the gift of love being offered to them, even though they may feel it is.
0: Yeah.
1: So I think we need to make that sort of caveat on this discussion.
0: Definitely.
1: Yeah.
0: And that's why I sort of said earlier about it depends very much on how much love how much we really understand love, doesn't it?
1: Yes, and the average person obviously doesn't understand love very much. No. So we need to honour the fact that we don't. We've grown up in an environment that hasn't taught us anything about love.
0: Yeah.
1: Really.
0: Yeah.
1: It's taught us a lot about codependent addictions.
0: Yeah.
1: But it hasn't taught us hardly anything about the gift of true love, the gift of a love that doesn't require self-sacrifice, but it doesn't require the sacrifice of others.
0: Yeah. And I know also because of my many addictions and fears that I've lived in resistance to for a long time, when I would be telling truth to people in the past, I was often in a lot of addiction myself.
1: Yeah.
0: And what I know from that, and so my truth giving might go something like, I know what this is like for you, because I've got all these issues as well.
1: And bang, there's the addiction.
0: Yeah. So that's me trying to say, it's okay, I'm with you, and you don't be confronted because I'm like you.
1: Yes, you're already trying to pacify the potential response of the individual.
0: Yeah.
1: And this is an attempt to manipulate their response emotionally,
0: their will.
1: Which is actually an attempt to manipulate their will, which is not loving.
0: Yes. And so I would go on like this and say, but you know you have this issue and that, you know, it comes from your childhood, so you know you can work through, and all this kind of crap.
1: Pacifist.
0: Yes.
1: Pacifying. It's like giving a person a dummy. Like in Australia, a dummy is something you put in a baby's mouth so they can suck on and feel pacified. Like I think in the States they call it a pacifier.
0: A pacifier.
1: And it's like giving a person a pacifier or a dummy so that they could and feel nice and secure and safe while they're hearing a whole heap of truth.
0: Yes.
1: And a person who loves you doesn't do that.
0: No, because actually in that addiction, I'm fostering the lack of growth in both of us.
1: Correct.
0: I'm saying, I'm afraid of what's happening and I don't want to feel that. I'm afraid of even, it might not even be a real thing that might happen in you, but because I'm living in fear, I'm avoiding that, so I'm avoiding growth. And I'm also wanting to limit the amount you're going to grow through what I say because there's not a full confrontation of the truth.
1: Well, the true thing it is the expression of fear in you.
0: Yeah.
1: The person who does that is not acknowledging their own fear. And their own fear is that if they share the truth, even if it's in a loving and gentle way, they feel the other person will have an overreaction to it and get angry and resentful, and then there'll be some kind of breakdown of their relationship in some way or some kind of feedback system where they no longer get their own addictions met.
0: Yeah.
1: Now, all that is an avoidance of your own feelings.
0: Exactly.
1: Which is actually not truth, and not the exhaustion of truth, and it's not loving.
0: Exactly.
1: If every time you try to avoid your own feelings, even the feelings of being potentially attacked, if you try to avoid them, then you're not in a loving state.
0: Exactly.
1: So it's very counterproductive to attempt to share truth with a person in that manner, and then at the same time try to pacify their response.
0: Yeah.
1: And the fact is that a lot of people need to have an angry response to feel their own resistance.
0: Absolutely.
1: Yeah.
0: And that's what I was going to go on to say. So what I notice in those interactions that I had in the past, a lot of people thought I was a very nice lady.
1: Yes, of course.
0: And that was my aim.
1: Which was your aim.
0: And they thought I was quite loving and
1: of
0: kind.
1: Of course, which was your aim as
0: which
1: well.
0: Which was also my aim. But it wasn't the truth because I was, as you've just pointed out, living in my fear.
1: Yeah.
0: Now,
1: and it's not
0: when,
1: loving to feed their addictions or your own.
0: Exactly.
1: So you weren't being loving.
0: I wasn't being loving in any way. Now, I have grown a bit from that point. And I feel much clearer now about when I'm going to speak to someone, and I do that in the context of situations where that we already have an understanding that they want to receive truth from me. So
1: yes.
0: I don't do it with the supermarket checkout girl.
1: Yeah.
0: But if I'm in an interaction with a person who's already said to me, look, I want to grow in love,
1: then I'll
0: be clear and direct with them about what I see is going on.
1: Yes.
0: So that means that I just say, well, I said to someone yesterday, you are just incredibly angry with men. it comes out of you like a huge barrage.
1: Yeah.
0: And in this case, I said, I don't actually know the exact causes, but I can tell you that that's what comes out of you.
1: Yeah.
0: And I do know the process you're going to have to go through in order to find the cause.
1: Yeah. And didn't you also say that you could feel in her a feeling that If a person has a penis, then it means they should be attacked.
0: Yes. I mean, I was very clear and direct with this person
1: because
0: I know that it's taken... Well, I know the power of receiving that truth from someone who's not judging you. And
1: yes.
0: I didn't feel any sense of judgment towards her.
1: Yes.
0: But I felt that it was actually an act of love to give her this awareness.
1: Yes.
0: And 5 years ago, that I would have frozen in terror at even being able to speak that so directly.
1: Yes. And remember your emails 5 years ago, you'd do 2 or 3 pages of email that didn't really say anything at all and wasn't direct at all.
0: And hope they'd get it.
1: And hope they'd get it.
0: Yeah.
1: Whereas now it's like, you know, 2 or 3 paragraphs of email with very point, you know, each point very clear and being afraid when you click the send button.
0: Yes. Absolutely. But also recognising exactly what you said, that I personally have had a lot of resistance to a lot of things.
1: Yeah.
0: I've had to get angry. And I know now that my brothers and sisters out there, sometimes they're going to need to go through anger in order to just... Like, my anger was a big indication to me. When I realised I'm angry, I couldn't deny I had a problem anymore.
1: Exactly.
0: I wanted to deny it.
1: Well, shall we say, a self-reflective person who gets angry can't deny that they have a problem anymore.
0: Yeah.
1: But a non-self-reflective person who gets angry usually does deny that they have a problem and usually thinks that everyone else is the problem.
0: Yeah.
1: But obviously, if you're attempting to grow in love and you're self-reflective, one in the key indicator that you're very resistive is your anger.
0: Yeah, so I suppose in those interactions, I don't get as many people believing that I'm a loving, nice, kind girl.
1: Of course.
0: But actually, I'm more confident because I feel the love inside of me when I am able to communicate in that way. I know I'm not judging. I actually do have compassion because, hey, I've been the person in resistance.
1: Exactly.
0: And I also have been the person who's received the truth with the presence of love and it's changed me.
1: Yeah.
0: And so I feel much more confident, not in every situation.
1: No.
0: I'm not without addiction.
1: It's a growing thing, isn't it?
0: Yes, yes. Yeah. But very many more people feel very much that I'm not loving in that state. And they believe their celestial guides are more loving than that because it's all very gentle and kind. And I feel there's no lack of gentleness here.
1: Exactly. And the reality is true celestial spirit communication involves a lot of very, very frank conversation. And if that is not occurring, then it's totally because the person has an addiction with the first fear spirit, who they probably believe is a celestial spirit, and they're receiving information from a first fear spirit feeding their addictions, and they go, isn't it wonderful, I get all of my addictions met by these spirits, I think I'll call them my guides, and I think I'll call them celestial spirits so that I can feel good about it. And honestly, you're just being in self-delusion in that state.
0: It's
1: a pointless state, actually, for your own progression. You know, it's far better to acknowledge that, yes, there is a lot of hard things that you're going to have to acknowledge about yourself and your own condition, and the sooner you do it, the better.
0: Yeah.
1: And the sooner you allow yourself to see that your concept of love is completely different than God's, the faster you're going to progress. Yeah.
0: It's certainly an issue that's affected the the clarity of my mediumship as a medium,
1: mm.
0: while I still have addictions and fears of people's responses, I know, my guides tell me and the celestial spirits that come to speak through me tell me,
1: mm.
0: we're not able to say everything we want. Like, yeah. they want to be direct and
1: exactly.
0: clear and straight to the point, because they yeah. know that's the only way you, a person, that maximises the potential yeah. for growth for a person.
1: Exactly.
0: But my fear of public opinion often limits

0: to be quite strong about it, because you don't want to confront all of the truth within you. Most of us have no desire to confront it at the beginning of our, you know, endeavor to grow, and we have no desire to confront it. So they have to help us through this process, and so their attempts are always trying to help us get to the state where they can be frank with us. Mm-hmm. And the fact that most people who think they're communicating to celestial spirits feel they're nice and gentle, the reality is that the majority of celestial spirits, if they did come to speak with people on Earth, the people on Earth would believe them to not be gentle. Mm-hmm. And in fact, the people who they believe are gentle are actually in addiction with them, and are actually first fear spirits just wanting to get some of their own addictions met, mm-hmm, through a codependent relationship. So I find that is very, very commonly happening even now. And it will continue to do so while a person remains completely in the state where they wish to avoid any confrontation of their own condition.
1: Yeah. Mm. Because it's also true, isn't it, that if we're sensitive to the presence of love, then that confusion doesn't happen at all.
0: Exactly.
1: Because the bigger presence of a celestial spirit is the biggest presence is love. And
0: correct,
1: if we are open to that and sensitive to that, we can discern so easily.
0: Yes.
1: Hey,
0: they will say very truthful things to you.
1: Yeah.
0: And they won't skirt around any issues. They're very direct. Mm-hmm. And in fact, if they will give you one-liners, and if you don't take them, they'll go, okay, that's all I'm going to say about the subject, and off they go. You know, they're not the kind of people that hang around sometimes like I do and talk to you for an hour trying to help you see the issue. Generally, they'll just say, no, well, you don't want to see the issue. That's fine. That's your call.
1: Yeah.
0: I'll go and help somebody who does want to see the issue.
1: Yeah.
0: And this is something we need to learn on Earth too. You know, we need to stop spending as much time with people who have no desire to grow, mm-hmm, no desire for progression, mm-hmm, and we need to spend more time with the people who have a true desire to grow and to progress. And this is one reason why we've started to have less seminars sometimes lately, because we can feel that the people have reached a point of intellectual saturation of material without there being any true motive to grow.
1: Yeah.
0: And that's an issue, you know. And we want to go and spend time with the people who have a true motive to grow.
1: Yeah.
0: And that means doing things like this, because things like this are great, because it's only the people who have a true motive to grow that might listen to it.
1: Mm-hmm.
0: And
1: mm-hmm,
0: the other people will look at it and go, I don't want to know about that. That all sounds all pretty theoretical to me, you know, and they'll go on something else.
1: Yeah, and I suppose it's something that we're trying to focus on a lot of the content, aren't we, so that it's a resource in time to come and for whoever might want to pick it up at a certain time and have a look.
0: So we feel quite strongly there are quite a lot of people on this planet who do have a true desire to grow, but at the moment are quite disillusioned about growth and feel that maybe growth isn't possible. And the more we can share sooner or later, and the information will get out there through all sorts of communication mechanisms.
1: Yeah.
0: And eventually all of the people who are on Facebook who are unloving to each other, even though they call it a divine truth forum or whatever, all of those kind of people will realise, well, I am being unloving to my brother or sister, and it feels like I'm being unloving, and they feel like I'm being unloving. And we're not, you know, we're here trying to attack each other and denigrate each other, which is actually not the presence of love. And then they will start questioning perhaps their own, you know, they have some kind of more rapid and more honest self-assessment. And that'd be fantastic. But the presence of love should be the way that any person who's sincere about growing measures somebody's true intention for them.
1: Mm-hmm.
0: So if I can feel in another person that they are loving when they try to talk with me about a subject, I will listen to them for hours, right? Even if I disagree with everything they say, I will communicate with them for hours. If a person comes to me thinking they want some kind of truth, but at the same time are very unloving to me, you know, it will be like to have a 5-minute interaction, to be frank.
1: Yeah.
0: Because there's no desire for love, there's no desire for growth, there's no real desire for truth, and their soul precludes the absorption of any new information that could help them out of that state.
1: Yeah.
0: So what's the point of spending any time?
1: Yeah.
0: Not much point.
1: Yeah.
0: Yeah.
1: Yeah. And perhaps an important thing that you just touched on there, you were saying that it's important that, you know, when someone has a presence,

0: of love, then great, let's spend time with them. But you also mentioned about the ability for us to self-reflect when we are interacting with others. Do I feel present with love right now? Mm. And if I don't, then should I really be speaking?
1: Yeah, should I really open my mouth? Yeah. It's like, you know, like I feel quite strongly that we have a mind, and obviously we've talked about the mind a bit, and we can utilize this mind to shut up when we need to shut up.
0: Yep.
1: And when we need to shut up is when we don't feel loving.
0: Yep.
1: That's when we need to shut up, really, because we need to go away and go through the emotional reasons why we feel so unloving and we feel like we want to speak up in an unloving way.
0: Mm-hmm.
1: You know, that's the best time to shut up, in fact. And even if we believe we're being loving and people around us feel that we're not loving, then just analyse two things. Are we meeting their addictions? Or not.
0: Yep.
1: If we're meeting their addictions and they feel that we're being unloving,
0: mm-hmm.
1: then that's true.
0: Yeah.
1: If we're meeting their addictions and they feel we're being loving, that's false.
0: Yeah.
1: And if we're not meeting their addictions and they think we're being loving, that's true.
0: Yeah.
1: And if we're, these things we need to consider, like what are the interactions with the individuals, what's going on with the personal interactions. But we're best keeping our mouth shut when we can feel within us an unloving emotion, because it's not going to end very well, generally.
0: No, it's not. And we can end up doing more damage to ourselves and to the people around us because we're just lacking the sincerity to just say, look,
1: and
0: I'm
1: we're not
0: far
1: in the state
0: too...
1: where we're going to learn anything.
0: Yes. Yeah. Yeah. And, you know, I'm far too invested in speaking right now. Yeah.
1: And you can just say, look, like, you know, I can feel I'm just getting angry about this subject now and I've just got to go away and have a good feel about why I'm so angry about it, what's causing me to feel so angry about it.
0: All right, well, that's a great, I think, discussion about presence.
1: Yeah, have we discussed most of the points
0: that we had made a note of?
1: Yeah.
0: Just we'd mentioned that without love we can analyse the message on its merits. I think we covered that.
1: Yes, I feel we still have the capacity intellectually to analyse the a message and to determine whether it has a degree of truth or not that we need to perhaps feel about.
0: Yeah.
1: And it's not always the case that we can do so, of course. And for example, if a person is purposely raising an issue of truth with you to point out one of your errors that you don't want to know about, then they are obviously being unloving. But let's say you do want to know about it, and they're pointing it out to you, and you do want to know about it, but they are being unloving. You've got to be very careful about absorbing their emotion that comes with that so-called truth. Now, the fact that you're sitting there already absorbing it is an indication that the real error is not the one they're discussing with you.
0: Yeah.
1: But actually, the real error is that you're sitting there absorbing a heap of, very damaging and abusive emotions while they're discussing it with you, and that would be the truth you would be focused on.
0: Mm-hmm.
1: Does that make sense?
0: Yeah.
1: So sometimes I'm in situations where a person's telling me a whole heap of things about myself that I know are completely untrue, but I'm wondering why I'm sitting there and absorbing it, right? Because that's the truth I need to look at.
0: Mm-hmm.
1: Why am I still sitting here absorbing it? Why am I still attracting this kind of a person? And why do they think they can get away with this kind of a discussion inside of their soul? There's got to be something in my soul that's allowing this to flow and allowing them to attack me in some way without there being so there must be a hole there, some kind of error inside of my soul that allows this process to occur. And that's the truth I need to focus on.
0: Yeah.
1: So they might be speaking and I'm thinking, I'm thinking about something completely different and I can see I've got a problem with that thing.
0: Yeah.
1: Not the thing you're speaking about, but the thing that is demonstrable through the emotional condition.
0: I must say it's very humbling for me at times to experience a difference of what is attracted when I'm with you and when I'm not with you.
1: Yeah.
0: Because there is such a strong presence of love and truth within you that very often people just don't feel okay to behave in ways that they still feel okay to behave around me in terms of a lack of love or a lack of truth. And that's to do with my fears and unhealed emotions and my addictions and things. Yeah.
1: And that's why sometimes, people don't speak up very much at a group where they normally speak behind our back. Mm-hmm. But when it comes to, you know, a group, they might attend a group, but they won't say the things they said to us behind our back, because they can automatically feel the presence of love there and the presence of truth there, and they automatically feel that they are out of harmony with love if they say something, and that they, and so they don't say anything. But then, because their dominance of their soul is that they still want to be out of harmony with love, when they go away from that situation, their soul dominates and they speak up the unloving thing that they always have felt, but they never felt in my presence that they could say.
0: Okay. I think that's all that we had that we wanted to speak about.
1: Sure.
0: Presence.
1: Yeah.
0: But basically, to summarise, you've basically explained that when someone has the truth within their soul, they'll be able to express that truth with love, they'll be able to explain it clearly, the causes for it, and how to remove it. They'll honour the free will of the individual that they're communicating with.
1: And they'll have understanding and compassion while they're doing it.
0: While they're doing it.
1: Yeah.
0: And something I think you spoke about with Luli, and you've mentioned again today, was just that you can be in a progression in terms of the presence of love. So,
1: well, if we're a progressive soul, which is one of the principles of the soul's functions, you know, obviously we're in a state of progression. That means that we're not going to be perfect on any of these points until we're at one with God.
0: Yep.
1: So what we've got to come to see is that at any one point in time, we are in different states with regard to these particular functions of the soul.
0: Yeah.
1: And until we become at one with God, that will remain the case.
0: Mm.
1: So we're not going to be able to be perfected in love until the time that we're at one with God.
0: Yeah.
1: But if we allow ourselves to understand these particular principles of how the soul functions, we have a way to become at one with God.
0: Yes.
1: And we start to more accurately examine the underlying things that are going on within our soul that cause us to not be at one with God.
0: Yeah.
1: And this allows us to have a true self-assessment of our own condition. So I feel that's what's essential here, to be able to see yourself as you truly are and to understand how to get from where you truly are to becoming at one with God, where you are 100% of the time present in love and 100% of the time understanding how the soul functions all the time. Like, you don't, and then after that point, it's no longer a theory, it's fact, and so you don't need the theory anymore, obviously.
0: Yeah.
1: And so every celestial spirit knows all of these principles we're discussing about how the human soul functions and feels that, yes, why do we need to discuss them? Because we all know how it works. You know, we don't need to discuss them anymore. You know, because it's now in your soul. Even the knowledge of how your own soul functions is in your soul now.
0: Yeah.
1: And that's a beautiful place to be at, obviously, because it enables you, after that point, to grow even more rapidly, because there's obviously still growth after you become one with God in those terms of the condition. And this enables you to make this progress, because you now fully understand in your soul as emotions how the soul itself functions.
0: Sorry.
1: And so therefore you know fully in your soul how to grow after that point.
0: Yeah.
1: You don't need the assistance of another to help you grow, although that assistance is still kindly offered.
0: Yes.
1: Obviously.
0: Yeah. And the other thing I suppose you said conversely was that you talked about ways we can analyse whether there is a presence of love with the truth being delivered. And so when there's things like attack, belittling, humiliation,
1: assassination.
0: Yep, no logical flow, like ideas able to be presented or being presented or demonstrated even.
1: Mm-hmm.
0: And attempts to manipulate your free will. Mm-hmm. If all of those things are being done or said in the context of sharing a supposed truth, then it's safe for us to analyse it. Well, that, whatever's being presented, we need to consider.
1: Potentially consider.
0: Yes, but we need to consider in the light of the fact that we know that love is not present with what's being presented. So
1: we have something to work on about why isn't love present.
0: Yep.
1: Yep. Because obviously if love is not being reflected towards us, there is usually a reason within us, not always, but usually a reason within us that allows that to occur. And if it's happening all the time, then we need to examine that.
0: Yeah.
1: I need to state, though, in that second part, as a caveat, if you like, as well, that many people believe their character is being assassinated when it is not. when it's just a statement of truth. For example, the celestial spirit will go to a person in the hell and say, you are a liar, a scoundrel and a cheat. And they have been all of those things. And that is a statement of truth. The celestial spirit's not trying to character assassinate the individual.
0: Yeah.
1: He's just trying to help the person come to a condition where they see their true state.
0: Similar to the discussion I had with the lady yesterday where I was saying, look, I feel like if someone's got a penis, they're in trouble when it comes to you.
1: Yeah.
0: That was not an attempt to assassinate her character. I wasn't trying to say, and that makes you a bad person.
1: No.
0: I was just saying, and this is
1: the truth. And this is the state you're currently in.
0: Yeah.
1: So we've got to be very, very careful. See, most people don't have the ability to correctly assess when a person is making a statement that they don't like to hear.
0: Mm-hmm.
1: They often want to believe the motive is bad when it may not be.
0: Yeah.
1: And this is a problem that many people on earth face. We often want the motive of a person who's telling us the truth to be bad so that we can ignore the truth they're telling us.
0: Yeah.
1: And we've got to be very careful about such motivations.
0: Yeah.
1: Yeah. Because they are all errors.
0: Yes.
1: And therefore they all preclude the absorption of more truth.
0: Beautiful.
1: Yeah.
0: Okay. Well, thank you for that discussion.
1: Yeah, it was a good discussion about that aspect of presence, wasn't it?
0: Yes,
1: yeah.
0: And the necessity for love to be present, for truth to really exist.
1: Yes, and for both love and truth, if both love and truth are present, you have a great ability to grow.
0: Yeah.
1: A much better ability than if just truth is present without love.
0: Well, this is our final session in our discussion of how the human soul functions. We're up to our final principle, which is called suppression. And it's not by any means a comprehensive discussion of all you need to know about the human soul, but it's just the end of this series that we're doing of talks between Jesus and I in April 2014. There's more to come, but this is our last part of this series. So we're going to discuss the principle of suppression. So,
1: g'day. Let's firstly read my definition of suppression. Suppression is the principle that a person using their will to suppress any one emotion within the soul will also suppress the entire soul and be therefore unable to experience all emotions to the full extent, whether the emotion being suppressed is painful or pleasurable and whether the emotion desired is pleasurable. The soul is incapable of responding with sensitivity to all emotions when the will is used by the individual to suppress any one particular emotion. This will particularly apply to any emotions that have a similar flavour or quality to the emotion being suppressed. Okay, so that's we can discuss that a little bit firstly, can't we?
0: Yeah.
1: Yeah.
0: So basically you're saying that if we suppress one emotion, we pretty much dampen down all of the emotional experience of our soul.
1: Yes.
0: So if I'm in heavy resistance to one particular thing, my capacity to experience any other feelings is dampened down by that process.
1: Correct. Even if the emotion itself is not related to the other emotions that you would like to experience.
0: Yeah.
1: So that's the important thing.
0: My suppression of fear very strongly actually limits my capacity to feel any other pleasurable emotion, like
1: Correct.
0: Joy or excitement or Correct. Any and, of those things.
1: And in fact, there is often this duality with some emotion. So, for example, with fear, now that you've raised the issue of fear, the suppression of fear causes automatically the suppression of desire.
0: Mm-hmm.
1: So this is an interesting aspect about desire and fear and how they are related to each other. So because these two emotions are like opposite ends of the pendulum, if you suppress one of them, it's highly unlikely you will be able to fully engage the other.
0: Yeah.
1: And in fact, all desires become suppressed by the fear itself that is being suppressed. So the more you suppress fear within yourself, the more you will find, in fact, that you have most of your desires also suppressed.
0: Mm-hmm.
1: And so you have this sort of thing where even seemingly unrelated emotions are unable to be experienced because of your desire or using your will to suppress.
0: Yes.
1: Yeah.
0: Yeah.
1: This is a very powerful thing to understand about the soul. And what God's trying to teach us with this particular aspect of the soul is that God's trying to say to us, don't suppress anything. As soon as you suppress something, it's stored within you, and it then has its effect upon the rest of your existence. Mm. If you need to learn to not suppress anything. Now, obviously, there are loving and unloving ways to deal with emotion. So if a person who has a lot of anger in their soul decides to not suppress their anger and instead go out murdering on a murdering spree, then obviously they are completely out of harmony with love and out of harmony with all of God's laws on that subject. So we're not suggesting that.
0: No.
1: What we're suggesting is they need to feel their anger without taking any actions, which is the denial of their anger, in fact.
0: Yeah, that's what I was going to say. Mm. A person who goes on a killing spree, can we really say they've stopped suppressing? They're acting out in another way to avoid it, aren't they?
1: Correct. They're using other addictive things that they wish to engage in order to continue to not face up to the fact that they have a lot of fear they're not allowing themselves to feel, which means they have a lot of fear they're suppressing.
0: Yeah.
1: So this is the sad thing about many people who suppress emotion too, is that when you suppress an emotion, you will automatically create an addiction to allow for the suppression of the emotion to occur.
0: Yeah.
1: So this is another aspect of suppression we need to understand, and that addictions are directly related to our desire to suppress fears. So it's not, our addictions are not caused by having fear.
0: No.
1: They're caused by our desire to suppress the feeling of fear that we have. And we need to understand that relationship. And so suppression is a very important aspect of how our soul functions that we need to understand if we're ever going to progress from an emotional perspective.
0: Yeah, because it sort of feels to me that emotion is created to flow. That's it in its most harmonious state. Mm. We allow it to flow through us.
1: Yes.
0: We don't act upon it. We don't suppress it. We just, and sometimes as it's flowing and we realize it's in harmony with love, we might choose to act upon it.
1: Yes.
0: But not before we've allowed the flow of the emotion in the soul and to allow the experience of that emotion.
1: Yes.
0: And so it seems to me that even all of the other principles that we've discussed happen naturally, like you were speaking in our last discussion about celestial spirits don't need to have the theory written down,
1: mm-hmm.
0: because it's all a matter of course for them.
1: Yes.
0: And so if we could understand this one principle of suppression and get out of suppression, it seems like all of these other principles would naturally be known, and we would also deal with a lot. We would progress. We would... The things that preclude other things would begin to move.
1: I don't feel that's completely the case.
0: Great.
1: Because there are issues such as, for example, issues of resistance that can exist even if we're not suppressing.
0: Sure.
1: So we need to understand that these sort of areas of the soul, or how the soul functions, you can't really engage one aspect of them and hope that all of them will be cured.
0: No.
1: They need to be understood and engaged collectively.
0: Yeah.
1: They're not individually able to be engaged and practiced in terms of a soul-based way without there being some kind of resistance in other directions.
0: Sure.
1: So while it's important to acknowledge that suppression has a large effect on people, and in fact, a huge effect on people here on Earth. And just because we get out of suppression, it doesn't mean we're going to get out of resistance.
0: No.
1: So,
0: yeah, you're right. And I kind of have this strange thing with this whole discussion where when we first sat down to do it, I found it hard to differentiate the different principles because they all seem like the same thing to me. But so I shouldn't idealise the suppression aspect, I agree.
1: You have found from your own experience that suppression has the effect of suppressing other feelings, not just the feeling you're attempting to suppress. Yeah. And I notice this happening a lot in people, and particularly in people who have had abusive or difficult childhoods, whether the abuse has been verbal, emotional, physical or sexual in nature. And generally there is a large degree of suppression of certain memories and thoughts and feelings. And as soon as they do that, they also find themselves quite numb to most of their life and most of their existence. And this is a natural consequence of the attempt to suppress one area of their life. And the key is to learn to not suppress it. And I know with some people that is quite difficult, given the fact that they've had a lot of very traumatic events occur in their life. So, you know, you and I have both been tortured to death, for example, and so going through the memories of those are quite difficult, and there's a tendency to attempt to suppress the memories. Mm-hmm. And, of course, there is a knowledge of that if we attempt to suppress that memory, then there's all sorts of aspects of our life that start to get suppressed as a result. And this is where it's quite difficult. If you have gone through very traumatic events, you have the ability... When you suppress those traumatic events, you have to use a lot of energy and a lot of force of will.
0: I was going to say, bring up next, is that it's actually exhausting to live in suppression.
1: Very exhausting.
0: It takes so... Because we are acting to suppress what how emotion naturally exists in the soul, it and the dominance of our soul almost, where we're acting to try and suppress it, it just gets so tiring. And...
1: It's a major cause, in fact, of death on this planet, given that almost every person who dies of old age dies from suppression.
0: Yeah.
1: Which is an interesting statement if you think about it. Basically, what I'm saying, that because of the aspect of suppression, the attempt to suppress certain emotions within us, we finish up dying, shutting down all of our emotional flow that occurs in our spirit body that would keep our physical body alive will cause our death, and this is the main reason why people die from old age.
0: Mm.
1: So, you know, pretty much all death on this planet is pretty much caused by suppression.
0: Suppression.
1: And it's such a big issue, and we're taught suppression from a very, very young age. And oftentimes we're violently taught suppression. So in other words, when a child starts to express its emotion without suppression, the adult generally tries to force the child through violent force, will smack the child or you know, if it's not verbal abuse, it would be physical abuse, where they try to control the child back into suppression.
0: Mm-hmm.
1: And this is why most of the human race has huge trouble with suppression, and why it's such a difficult thing to grasp for most people when they first start feeling their emotion. They feel they can select their emotions, and you can't. Mm. And this whole concept that you can select your emotion and survive and actually grow is flawed completely from the beginning. But you can see why the majority of us are so focused on doing it, because it's something we're taught from such a young age. You know, we're taught to do it from the moment we're born, and usually even before then, you know, our parents are already, through their example, suppressing their emotions.
0: Yes.
1: So in the womb, we're being taught already to suppress our emotions. You know, any time we gave mother a kick, she might have suppressed that feeling rather than go, oh, there's my baby, and just acknowledge it. She might go, oh, you know, I feel a bit angry about being kicked in the bladder. And there's a bit of suppression feeling already on that child. And then when we're born, after that, it becomes quite intense, the amount of pressure that the average person on the planet receives to suppress.
0: Mm-hmm.
1: So it's no wonder that we have such a trouble with it here on the planet.
0: Well, we get rewarded as children, don't we?
1: Totally.
0: Here, have a lolly.
1: Have a candy, have a lolly.
0: Oh, look out the window, Look at the birdie. And, well, I get sweets and I get attention if I shut up and stop crying.
1: Correct.
0: And so we're almost taught the opposite of what is truthful from our parental relationship with God.
1: Correct.
0: You know, if we allow our emotions, we have more connection with our true parent.
1: Yes.
0: But in our childhood, it was often the reverse, wasn't it?
1: And we use, as adults, as parents, we use the candy and the stick, you know, the carrot and the stick, as the saying goes. We use both forms of ways to suppress our children. And so our children, by the time they become adults, use those same methods on themselves.
0: Yep.
1: And this is why we have so many problems with drugs, alcohol, food-based addictions, and all those kind of things, which are all tools that were used in our childhood generally to suppress emotion.
0: Mm-hmm.
1: Going to drugs, obviously, and alcohol might not have been, but it's the definite result of the underlying desire of a parent to suppress a child's emotion. And the child obviously then feels totally controlled, and totally manipulated, and then when they become an adult, they seek for some kind of outlet for this feeling of being controlled and manipulated through some substance abuse. Mm. So almost every form of self-abuse, and I would classify it, smoking, alcohol, drugs, obesity, and lots of other forms of self-abuse that we have on the planet, have all generally been caused by our parents wanting us to suppress our emotions.
0: Mm.
1: And so it's such a large problem, and it's causing huge medical problems on the planet, lots of problems with what we classify as curable diseases, mm-hmm. are all caused by this problem with suppression.
0: Yeah.
1: And so it's a huge problem that we need to address. And it's going to be, if we want to become at one with God, a huge problem inside of us that we need to address.
0: Yeah.
1: Because I remember at the beginning of my progression in this life again, I didn't even know what I felt. If somebody had asked me, do you feel happy, sad, whatever, whatever, there were times when I knew I felt sad, but it was rare. Most of the time I had no idea what I felt.
0: Yeah.
1: I didn't know when I was happy, I didn't know when I was sad, I didn't know when I was angry, I didn't know when I was afraid, I didn't know anything. I had no self-awareness of any emotion.
0: Personally, I didn't even question.
1: No.
0: I didn't even think, what do I feel right now?
1: No.
0: It was just...
1: And I was adept at suppressing, using all forms of techniques, but my favourite one was working too hard. So, and a lot of people have that problem, don't they?
0: Yeah.
1: Where they just work, die working almost,
0: yeah.
1: Without the ability to enjoy anything. I think there was one period of my life where I didn't have a holiday for 7 years and I was working 120 hours a week on the average,
0: wow.
1: which meant I wasn't getting much sleep.
0: Yes.
1: And I didn't have a holiday for 7 years. That's because I wanted to use that as a tool for suppression. And once I broke through those barriers, I started to feel things.
0: Yeah.
1: And so this is what is going to be required of a person who's in heavy suppression. They're going to need to have time. They're going to need to slow down their life and have time to analyze their life.
0: Mm-hmm.
1: And the only way you do that is through your will. You have to actually exercise your will to make that decision to do that.
0: Because before that point, we're using our will to suppress, aren't
1: yes.
0: we? And it becomes a question of will again, doesn't it?
1: Yes.
0: That we have to shift the use of our will from suppression to desire to know even what we're suppressing or how we're suppressing or
1: yes.
0: why we're suppressing.
1: Yes.
0: Yeah.
1: You could say with this aspect of suppression, there's sort of layers of it. Remember, the whole reason why we're suppressing is driven by some emotional resistance.
0: Yes.
1: So the whole reason for suppression is not some intellectual thought or some kind of idea or concept. It's a deeply ingrained emotional condition that causes us to suppress. But in order to become open to the reasons why we suppress, we need to go through this sort of process where we firstly become aware that we are suppressing, then what is it that we're suppressing, what situations that we're in do we suppress, and this is where we can use our mind very logically to examine things more clearly. Now, of course, if there's an emotion in you that you don't want to do that, then you won't do that.
0: Yeah.
1: But my recommendation to people is, look, all the human society has a huge problem with suppression. So you need to become aware from total denial of this suppression. You need to become aware, and then you need to start to feel the reasons why you suppress. Now, that is going to be an ever, changing proposition. You can't expect to go from all full suppression to no suppression in 1 week. It's not going to happen that way. And also, you can't expect to go from full suppression on one type of emotion and openness on that same type of emotion to then expecting that you're going to be open on every emotion, because it doesn't work that way either. We often have some emotions that we are far more invested in suppressing than other emotions. And so we need to recognise, and the only way we can recognise is through some very clear, logical analysis of our own behaviour, activities and life.
0: Mm-hmm.
1: That's the only way we're going to go through this. Now that is a use of our will again.
0: Yes.
1: And this is where it comes down to, how are we using our will in our day-to-day life? What I find a lot of people doing is they say, I do want to learn about what I'm suppressing. And then I ask them, well, what do you do each day to learn that? Oh, nothing. You know, they go out to work for 8 hours a day, then they come home, they have dinner, they watch a bit of telly, go to bed, go up next day, you know, have a shower, go to work. There's no time for self-reflection about their own suppression. Mm-hmm. Now, I would suggest to such a person, well, suppression and dealing with suppression is not a high priority in your life.
0: Yeah.
1: And if it's not a high priority in your life, the fact is you won't deal with it.
0: Mm.
1: You need to change your life somehow to make it a higher priority in your life. You need to give yourself more time for self-reflection if you're ever going to get out of this condition that was created in your childhood. So this is where I feel we need to emphasize to people, use your will. Your will, and we've said this so much in this human soul discussion, and this is why, as you said, we will later have a discussion about the use of will.
0: Yeah.
1: But, you know, we need to learn how to use our will better. We need to learn to honour our will. We need to learn to take action about our will rather than just go. What I feel a lot of people want is some kind of miracle cure. It's not like that with the soul. There is no miracle cure for the soul. You need to take full self-responsibility. You need to have a pure, heartfelt motivation in your soul to change.
0: Mm-hmm.
1: Nothing else is going to change you. And it doesn't matter how much truth you receive, if you don't have that pure, heartfelt desire and motivation, if you don't have those things, you are going to struggle. You're going to struggle so much.
0: Yeah, I see that in myself sometimes, and I see it in others, where we sort of have this idea of like, oh, my soul. You know, and for me, I have a lot of fear about the truth about my soul and who I am, that I'm working through, taking my time on that.
1: Yeah.
0: And we sort of have this idea that somehow magically our emotions are going to appear from this soul that we've lived in such suppression and disconnection from.
1: Yes.
0: And then we'll know what it's all about.
1: Yeah.
0: Oh, yeah, that emotion will come up and then I'll know.
1: Yeah.
0: Without really engaging our will to go, this soul is not something separate from me. It's me.
1: It's me.
0: And I'm in charge here.
1: And do I want to know?
0: Do I want to know? And it's not going to magically drop in my lap. I'm going to have to go there, find what is inside of me through an effort of my will.
1: Yes.
0: And acknowledge that that process is under the control, as you just said, of my will.
1: Yeah.
0: So I've got to want it and then I've got to do it.
1: Yes.
0: And they're both things that are my responsibility, or each of our responsibilities.
1: Exactly. Yeah. Nobody else can take those actions for us. There's no single person who can help us feel our own self.
0: Yeah.
1: We are the only... Well, when I say that, that's excluding ourselves. We are the only person who is able to feel ourself.
0: Yeah.
1: And we need to at some point put some, you know, priority on that. If we're ever going to grow towards God, we're going to need to put some priority on that. That means we're going to need to give ourselves some time. That means we're going to have to restructure our life so that we can make progression. This is why I think many years ago I had a talk with a group of people, about 100 people 5 or 6 years ago, about creating a space for soul progression.
0: Mm-hmm.
1: You need to design your life so that you can get out of suppression and into feeling the resistances you have to progression. Then you will make progression.
0: Yeah.
1: And what I find is a lot of people almost expect there to be some magical solution. Mm-hmm. And so when you say to them, well, you need to do some effort on this, you can feel from them that they don't want to take the effort on it. They just want some magical pill to pop. You know, they want somebody in the medical provision to make them a pill that they can pop.
0: Or a process.
1: Or they want to go along to a psychologist and sit with him and he does all the work for them. Or they want to, you know, they want someone else to do it for them, their partner, their friends, their workmates, their colleagues, their doctor, their psychologist, their, you know, whatever it is that they're looking for. But they want that because they don't want to have to do it themselves. And that is one of our resistances. You know, that's one of the areas. If we have that resistance, I'd say to you, try to deal with that first, because if you don't deal with that, you're going to cause so many problems with your progression.
0: Yeah.
1: Yeah.
0: And that's really... awesome, I think, what you just said, that if you are willing to find your resistances and you make time for that and you sit with that, engage your will, progress will happen.
1: Correct.
0: Because I know I still hate sitting with my resistance, you know, a lot of times, yeah. because it feels like in that place, well, no, this is the reason why nothing is moving. I don't want to be with this. I want to get moving. Yeah. And I don't know how many times I have to go through working through resistance to really, like, remember next time yeah. that if I just sit with the resistance, it will begin to change. Yeah. You know, the reasons why I don't want to grow, if I let myself experience them emotionally,
1: yeah.
0: I will begin to grow.
1: Yeah. And sometimes we've had discussions, haven't we, where I've said, sometimes I like to tie you down and just say, don't do anything, just feel, you know, yeah. don't do anything. Because I feel there's so many distractions in the life that we have here on earth. The average person on earth has created a life of distraction yeah. where every single moment is taken up with time of something. And we have all these gadgets now
0: yes.
1: that, you know, if you're not watching telly at the same time as you're texting, at the same time as you're listening to some music and at the
0: getting
1: same time
0: getting a Facebook update
1: and doing your homework if yeah. you're a child, then you're not really switched on, you know, yeah. and there's no time to do any one thing. And this is a problem because there are so many tools that we now can use in an addictive manner in order to maintain suppression of our soul. Yeah. And it's only when you give your soul space, when you give yourself space and time, that you'll start to notice what's really going on in your soul. Yeah. And some of the times you wish you could take everything away from a person and put them in a padded room and say, now just feel and don't do anything and I'll feed you 3 days, you know, 3 times a day and occasionally 2 times a day just to help that one as well. And
0: I was going to say, could all the meals be chocolate?
1: Yeah. And just help the person get out of this state of, you know, desiring to constantly suppress their emotional life. And obviously you couldn't do that and be in harmony with love because, you know, there's the issue of a person's free will and
0: exactly.
1: what they choose to do.
0: And also their will and the dominance of their soul could mean that they sit in, you know, sit in the padded cell and create a way to play noughts and crosses for the next 6 months. You've kind of got to want to emotionally go to your
1: Correct.
0: Emotional padded yeah. Yeah. cell and just create the yeah. space for emotions to yes. arise, don't you?
1: And while there are tools and techniques that we can use to help us out of resistance and out of suppression, unless the soul's will is actively engaged in wanting that, it's very, very hard for a person to maintain any momentum doing so.
0: Yeah.
1: And true progression can really only continuously occur when we maintain the momentum of confronting all of our resistance and all of our suppression.
0: Yeah.
1: That then the natural process of the soul that you observe in a child becomes a part of you as an adult.
0: Mm-hmm.
1: And once that happens, then you naturally go through processes emotionally that you before were heavily suppressing or resisting.
0: Yeah.
1: Yeah.
0: Yeah.
1: Yeah. So I feel the average person doesn't honour the fact that they are actively using their will to suppress,
0: mm-hmm.
1: and the average person doesn't honour the fact that they are not taking any responsibility for their own soul to stop suppression.
0: Yeah, yeah.
1: And I feel that's two areas that people need to look at if they're ever going to get out of that condition of suppression.
0: Yeah, yeah. Mm. And again, this is where you spoke a lot yesterday when we talked about resistance, about the person's responsibility
1: yes.
0: to see these things and to act, to take responsibility for what we're choosing and how we're using our will.
1: Yes, and while we may not have created the problem of suppression within us, and for most of us that is definitely the case, the creation of suppression was caused by our environment and our parental upbringing, while that we might not have created it, we are certainly responsible for its maintenance.
0: Yeah.
1: And this is what we need to come to terms with. We are often maintaining what other people created, and we often now have the belief systems that such suppression is worth doing still. And this is completely contrary to the way God designed your soul.
0: Mm-hmm.
1: So you are naturally going to experience quite a lot of pain while you are in suppression. You're naturally, and often we try to suppress that, we try to become numb to that, and we get to the point where we're almost numb to everything, even, in our desire to suppress.
0: Yeah.
1: And that is under the control of our own will. So while other persons may have damaged us with this aspect of suppression, we can't then blame them for maintaining the state. We need to see that only we can get out of this state of suppression, and we are going to have to take some pretty strong-willed steps in order to do so. We're going to have to exercise our will in a very firm manner sometimes with ourselves. I had a discussion with Tristan, my son, the other day, and he said he's been in suppression a lot and he's been using video games to suppress. And so what he decided to do, and he spent lots of money on these videos, I wouldn't be surprised if he spent thousands of dollars or even more than that on these videos and machines to play them, of course. And he said what he did was he gave them all away to places that look after children and all these other things and gave all of his games away and everything, and just so that he could confront the fact that he was using these tools to suppress.
0: Yeah.
1: And it does take sometimes that kind of an action before you will actually become face to face with some of the resistive emotions that you mm-hmm. that you're facing.
0: Yeah. Absolutely.
1: So there's that aspect.
0: Okay.
1: Which is the aspect of using our will to suppress
0: mm-hmm.
1: and then changing our will and then using our will to no longer suppress and using our will to create a life so that suppression is more difficult.
0: Yeah.
1: So this is an active way that we can use our will.
0: Yeah. Okay, so what about when we just simply don't understand this principle of suppression?
1: And yes, I suppose you could say now this is a situation of ignorance that many people are in, isn't it?
0: Yeah.
1: Like, so to me, there's these two issues. There's how am I using my will, positively or negatively? And then there's, I didn't know I could use my will. It's out of a discussion, right?
0: Yep. And also, I didn't know that if I suppress one emotion,
1: that
0: all
1: I suppress everything.
0: Yep.
1: I didn't know that.
0: Yep.
1: I didn't know, you know, all of these things about the soul. And this is where I feel that education is a very important aspect when it comes to learning about how the soul functions. One of the reasons why we have spent so much time on this particular group of discussions is because we feel that the majority of people are not very well educated about how their soul works.
0: Mm-hmm.
1: And they want to believe it works differently. They want to believe that you can change something intellectually and all of a sudden something will change. They want to believe that it's easier than it actually is. They want to believe that, you know, there's no, they don't have to feel their pain. They want to believe these things. They want to believe they can suppress without feeling that there's going to be any other penalty for such an action. They want to believe that they can resist and they'll still be able to grow. Mm-hmm. None of those things are true. And yet we want to believe them. And so this is about educating ourselves. We need to go over and over this material, I feel. If we really want to get out of suppression and we really want to get into progression, particularly towards God, we need to allow ourselves now to be educated about all of these aspects and what happens to the soul if we don't do them. And my suggestion to people is, look, many of you would probably hear this material and many of you will possibly disagree with a lot of it. Well, what I suggest to you is while you disagree with it, you're going to find progression very, very difficult towards God. If you could at least have a little smidge of faith and a little bit of trust in what we're saying to you about progression and about how progression actually can occur and how the actual human soul functions, and if you could allow yourself to have an open enough mind to actually look at all of this material and examine it, then you have a chance now of using this faith as a method of actually being able to now potentially progress.
0: Yes.
1: And my suggestion is educate yourself. If nothing else, educate yourself about your own soul. It's yours. It's going to be with you for the rest of your existence. You need to know about it and educate yourself about how it functions. And if even if you don't believe anything else about divine truth, at least understand how your soul functions and at least test it out. Like, go through some experiments to see whether what we're saying to you about these particular aspects of the soul actually work. And I feel this is how we get out of this state of ignorance with suppression as well. How we get out of the state of ignorance with suppression is by actually educating ourselves and coming to have some faith that when we suppress one emotion, we are going to be suppressing lots of other things. And when we suppress one emotion, even if it's fear, we are going to be suppressing good emotions such as desire and love and, you know, expression and things like that. They're all going to be suppressed too. We need to understand that our soul wasn't built to suppress emotions. Mm. It was built by God to express emotions. So if we are suppressing emotion, we are actively working against the operation of how the soul was built to function. And this is something that we need to get and understand. And I feel hardly anybody on the planet understands, like, at this point in time. There are so many people we talk to still believe, and sometimes you still believe, don't you? Still believe that you can suppress one thing and everything will be all right in other aspects of your life. And it does not work.
0: It just does not work.
1: And we need to come at some point to understand those particular truths. And the only way we can do that is by educating ourselves and then taking this second action, which is experimenting with the concepts that have been presented about how the soul functions, to see whether they are true or not.
0: Yeah. Because the feedback does come. We quickly learn. And even through creating a bit of space for ourselves and to feel and experiment with these principles that we've outlined, we quickly come to realize that they're not so foreign, and actually these things have been operating all this time. And it's just that we haven't always wanted the awareness of it.
1: Yes. Yeah. And one other thing I feel we need to mention is that God created all human souls with these functions. We quite often get emails.
0: No
1: exceptions. We quite often get emails from people that, my situation is unique. I'm sorry, I cannot agree that your situation is unique. I believe that your personality is unique, certainly.
0: Yeah.
1: But your situation, no. There's been many people in human history who have had similar situations to yourself, and every single one of us have been created with this ability to feel. And in fact, the human soul was designed to express feelings, was designed to express emotions. And that is every human soul, not your soul or my soul only. And there's not a whole group of souls that don't have that ability.
0: Yeah.
1: Every human soul has to be devised with these functions. It would be very cruel of God to not give this capacity to every human soul, in fact, if you think about it logically. And God has given this ability to express and feel emotions as a way to enjoy life to every single human who has ever lived and who will ever live on this planet.
0: Mm-hmm.
1: So we need to stop thinking about ourselves as, oh, my case is unique and I, you know, find it difficult to feel emotions and that's because of my personality. No, it's not because of your personality. It's because of your injuries of suppression that cause you to find the emotions difficult to feel and release. And you need to use your will, particularly if you're an adult, you need to use your will now to stop maintaining this state and get into the childlike state that you can be in as an adult and be a very intelligent and straightforward adult in that state.
0: Yeah.
1: And so what we need to do is probably suggest to people that stop thinking about yourself as a special case and start seeing yourself as, yes, I'm one of God's creations who created with me with all of these functions of my soul, and all I need to do is learn how to use them.
0: Yeah.
1: All I need to do is learn how I am suppressing them and how I'm resisting them and how I'm precluding them and how I'm resisting the dominance of love in my soul and how I'm trying to prevent myself from absorbing new truth. I need to take full responsibility for that because it is a capacity of everyone's soul.
0: Mm-hmm.
1: And the only time that doesn't apply is if there's a person with intellectual disabilities or some other disabilities that does not allow the understanding. And sometimes they understand more about the soul than the average person, ironically.
0: Mm-hmm.
1: But even those people, when they arrive in the spirit world, are taught about how the soul functions.
0: Yeah.
1: Every person eventually is taught about how the soul functions. And sooner or later, you're going to need to understand how the soul functions. Whether you decide to progress towards God or not, you will need to know how your soul functions, because if you do not, you will struggle even on the progression on the other path, which doesn't involve God.
0: Yes.
1: You'll still struggle. But you will definitely struggle when it comes to progressing with God, because God has lots and lots of emotions that God feels for you, and God wants you to feel them. And if you're resistive to that process, you'll never feel them. Never, ever.
0: Yeah.
1: And so, you know, we need to understand that if we want to progress on this path to God, it is an essential part of our progression.
0: Yeah.
1: To come to understand and how our soul functions when it comes to emotion. Yeah.
0: Yeah.
1: So I think that's probably a good place to stop our discussion.
0: It's a great place to.
1: So we hope that you have enjoyed our discussion about the human soul and how it functions. And we hope that it's helped you understand far better what's happening inside of yourself that causes yourself to go into a state where you're resistive, or go into a state where you're suppressing, or go into a state that causes you to not be able to progress towards God. So that's what we've hoped we've achieved through this discussion. And I'd like to thank Mary in the second half of the discussion and Luli in our first half of the discussion for going through these principles with me. And we'd also like to thank Igor, who's behind the camera that's facing myself, and Lena, who's behind the camera facing herself, facing Mary, for the recording of the information. And we now have a third camera in that direction there, you see, which no one is behind because we have a funny video switching unit which allows us to have a more live sort of a conversation. So hopefully you're enjoying the fact that we've got a bit better technology in these discussions. But I think the next port of call with this discussion is going to be for us to discuss aspects about emotion and then how these points of the human soul functions fit into the discussion about emotions and how to work through emotions. So hopefully you can join us with our discussion about emotions as well at some point in the future. And what we'll do there is we'll discuss emotion, and we'll also discuss how emotion is affected by how the human soul actually functions. So I hope that you will enjoy that discussion as well. But we'd like to close now, and thanks for your time, babe.
0: Thank you. Thanks.
1: And we look forward to
0: seeing
1: you again in another discussion.
2: Divine Truth Frequently Asked Questions. Jesus, Mary, and others provide answers to questions that are frequently asked by members of the media and public. The subject of this session is spirits. This is session 2.
0: Is there a devil or Satan or one spirit who controls all the other evil spirits?
1: Yes, well, there's a lot of answers I'd like to give about that question, and perhaps what we need to do is have a different question related to the Bible and Christian religion and other religions that answer this question. But I feel it's important to answer this question in the context of spirits,
0: yeah.
1: In the context of this frequently asked question series. Firstly, no, there is no devil or Satan that controls the other dark or evil spirits in the spirit world. I have spent 2,000 years in the spirit world, pretty close to, and in that entire time I've never seen the devil or a Satan, the ruler of the demons, and in fact no such being exists. It's impossible, in fact, for such a being to exist for many, many reasons, and as many people find out once they enter the spirit world, there's many reasons why such a devil cannot exist. So rather than going through all of those reasons, if we just state categorically, no, there is no such thing as a being who is a mastermind of all the demons or all the spirits who are dark in the spirit world. However, I need to say this quite clearly. There are many people who have lived on earth and who have passed into the spirit world that are in such unimaginably terrible conditions and in such a terrible state of rage, and their physical form is in such a terrible condition that the average person, if they saw them, would believe them to be a devil or would believe them to be a demon. Mm-hmm. And they have only malicious thoughts. They have very little other thoughts at all other than to do malicious damage to other people, both people who are in the spirit world and also people who are on earth. And they are very strongly motivated to do so through their own personal motivations. And many of them do team up together in order to do certain things to people on earth and also to control certain events and things that go on earth. So while there is no Satan and there is no devil who controls the rest of the dark spirits, the truth is that there are very, very many very dark and malicious spirits who the average person would consider to be worse than the devil, whom you can meet in the spirit world. And I have met many tens of thousands of such people. And in fact, many millions, in fact, of such people exist in the spirit world. It is very difficult to help them because of their desire for malicious acts and evil doing. And it is very difficult to help them until they reach a point of exhaustion where they have exhausted all of their energy, their rage, and have gotten to the point where they cannot somehow listen or

0: There are very, very malicious people who exist, but there is no mastermind of all of these malicious people.
1: Okay. Who or what are demons?
0: Well, demons are people who have lived on Earth, who have, through their choices and desires of the things that they chose to do on Earth, have done very many damaging and evil things while on Earth through their choices. And then when they've passed into the spirit world, they have continued to do their continue on their damaging way. So they are continuing evil doing. They continue to be malicious. They continue to be extremely damaging to both themselves and to other people. And as a result, there are some, you know, scriptures in the Bible, for example, and some religions that classify them as demons. They are not fallen angels. In fact, there is no Satan the devil who is a fallen angel, and there is no demon that is a fallen angel. And in fact, once you become an angel, it's impossible to fall, actually. And I say impossible because your will is always in harmony with the love that exists within your soul, and as a result of that, the love drives every action, and so it's impossible to become a demon after you've been an angel. And so the God never created any unique beings that have free will other than the human being. The human being is God's highest creation in terms of the creation that was given free will. And God doesn't have a higher creation that I've observed in the spirit world. And as I said, I've been there for 2,000 years. And while at some point in the future I might discover such a creation, so I'm not ruling that out. Mm-hmm. There is certainly none that exist in our universal area, particularly around that surrounds this Earth, or that surrounds the spheres that and dimensions that surround this Earth. They are only people who have lived on Earth, who have chosen to do very wicked and evil things because of their unwillingness to live in harmony with love, and as a result, their condition has worsened. And they look demonic, they look terrible with their body. They actually often portray themselves to look such a way to frighten or scare others. But the reality is when you're a spirit in the spirit world, you can visit them and talk to them even. But obviously there's usually not much success in trying to convince them to move away from their current course of action.
1: Yeah, so just to be really clear, a demon is really, you're saying, a person who's lived on Earth?
0: Correct.
1: And who's made choices that have affected, that are unloving or that are evil?
0: Yes, so if we are really clear, a demon or a devil in the spirit world is just a person who used to live on Earth, who has now passed over into the spirit world, and because of the unloving choices they made with their free will on Earth, and their unloving choices that they continue to make while they're in the spirit world, they have degraded their condition so far as to only be or to become mostly malicious and evil, and as a result of that, take very malicious actions and terrible actions. In fact, actions that guide many people here on this planet are taken by these demons or spirits. And they have the ability to change and get out of their condition, but they do not take the option to do that either. So they have used their free will in a direction that's out of harmony with love. They continue to attempt to break all of God's laws. And of course, any person who continues to attempt to break all of God's laws finds that there's a lot of pain and suffering as a result. And these particular spirits are enraged about the pain and suffering that they are personally feeling as a result of their personal choices.
1: So they've lived on Earth, they've made unloving choices.
0: While on Earth and the spirit world.
1: And in the spirit world after they pass. You mentioned briefly that they could make a different choice.
0: They can.
1: And so in that case, would then they cease being a demon?
0: Yes, of course. So you could say a demon is not a person or a being that is created that way or self-created that way. They are a person living in a certain level of, you know, very, very strong negative emotion that they could get out of if they chose a different course of action. And in fact, there are many angels, many other spirits, which we'll talk about in a minute in another question. There are many other spirits who are trying to assist them to get out of their condition. And God, through God's laws, is always trying to assist these spirits to get out of their condition, their demonic condition.
1: Mm-hmm.
0: However,

0: Many of them are very resistive to listening to any logic and listening to anything regarding love.
1: Have spirits gone from the condition of being demonic or a demon to a higher condition?
0: Yes, there's been many spirits who have gone from being a demon to being an angel, in fact. Some of the people that people may know in terms of history, people like King Herod, who was responsible for my death, or partially responsible for my death, he arrived in the spirit world in a very demonic state and progressed into even a darker state after a short period of time because of the actions he took. But he is now a celestial angel. He got out of that condition, mostly because of the help that his soulmate gave him through that process, and he's now a celestial angel. Another person is Emperor of Rome.
1: Yep.
0: Yeah, Caesar, the first Caesar. I think his name is Julius Caesar.
1: Yep.
0: He arrived in the spirit world in a very, very dark condition. He progressed to an even darker condition. Mm-hmm. He was almost worshipped by the other demons who were there because of how dark his condition was. And then he also made progress, and eventually he made progress through the help of a person on earth who actually talked to him and eventually convinced him that he could progress out of his condition into a better condition. And that was almost 2,000 years after he passed, that occurred, 1,900 years after he passed. So there are examples in the spirit world of many demons who have become angels.
1: Lovely.
0: Yeah.
1: One final query about demons. Mm-hmm. Often we see a demon depicted as not really human, with extreme features and very ferocious or scary looking.
0: Mm-hmm.
1: Is this really how a spirit who would be called a demon looks?
0: Frequently, yes. That's how they often look. They're, as I said, their physical body has degraded into the same condition that their emotions dictate. So the more enraged the spirit becomes, the more their physical body and the physical appearance mirrors their condition.
1: Mm-hmm.
0: And also they have a desire generally to frighten other people. And of course, so they have a desire to force other people to become afraid by manipulating their own form so that other people become frightened of their form. The reality is they don't have a huge amount of power in the spirit world. In fact, the reality is that one angel can literally control, if he desired to — he wouldn't desire to, but if he desired to, he could control millions of demons at the same time.
1: Mm-hmm.
0: So they have very little power, and in fact, most of their power is gathered by grouping together and influencing people. So groups of 20, 30, 100, 1,000, there's even some groups of 10,000 or 100,000 of them in the spirit world, where they group together and then they focus all of their attention on one person. And that's the only way that they really can get power, through collective power. They focus all of their energy and their emotions through one person. And as long as that person on earth has similar types of emotions that they do, or is afraid of them, which obviously many people on earth are, and then these particular spirits can manipulate them into doing all sorts of things, including killing themselves, killing other people, harming other people. So they have a lot of dark emotions. And these dark emotions actually have this physical result in the spirit body of modifying the physical form of the spirit body to look very evil, which is the intent of the spirit themselves. They want to look evil because they want people to be scared of them. And in fact, that is their primary emotion. Their primary emotion is to try to make other people frightened. They get a lot of joy, if you could call it joy, from making people be frightened of them. And that's their main reason for modifying their appearance in such a way.
1: And it's interesting, isn't it, because you said, because many people are frightened of dark spirits and demons, and yet you mentioned that the only one of the primary ways they get power is just
0: by
1: our fear of them.
0: Yes, if we have no fear of them, it's very, very hard for them to manipulate us in any way. The only other way they can manipulate us is through our addictions, and we can talk about that in another question as well. But they can only manipulate us through our addictions, and as a result, if we have addictions, then of course our addictions can be manipulated by these particular spirits. But other than that, they have very little energy. Mm-hmm. They have very little ability to control us. They have no physical strength, hardly whatsoever, compared to a person on Earth. And in fact, it requires many thousands of them, and often tens of thousands or even millions of them, to gather together in order to manipulate matter on Earth. And they all have to cooperate in order to do that. And of course, because they're so angry, they don't find cooperation very easy. They can't cooperate with each other very easy. They have to have a very strong focus on having one enemy before they cooperate together. And so there are many, many millions of these kind of people who have passed from the Earth, who have been quite evil in their choices while they're on Earth. But as we've pointed out, they can all become angels if they chose to take some different kind of action. Uh-huh. Mm. It's a wonderful universe God has made, isn't it, in a way?
1: It is.
0: We get to feel the penalties and consequences of our negative actions, but on top of that, we have the potential of becoming an angel just by changing our decisions.
1: Mm. And the capacity for someone who's made so many unloving choices to then make a different choice, to become more loving and to actually have themselves and their life change completely. Mm. It's one of the most beautiful provisions I feel like God has made for us.
0: Yeah. I feel too that people on Earth have a very limited view of God. We don't realise how clever God is. And people on Earth have this limited view. They think that God would have made a being that can fall or degrade their condition without ever being redeemed. Mm. And the reality is God's universe doesn't even allow for all the laws in God's universe don't even allow for such a being to exist continuously forever.
1: Yeah.
0: And God's laws are constantly at work, correcting the behaviour of these particular individuals, and that's why many of them have become angels over periods of thousands of years that it's taken many of them to change. And because God's laws are always at work, always bringing the person, drawing the person towards love, and God's made a very, very clever universe, one that far exceeds the imaginings of any scientist on the Earth or any other theologian or any other person on Earth. And whenever we think of God as a limited being, we need to start thinking again, because God has such a creative and powerful system that helps us all grow in such positive directions that it's impossible to be negative and malicious and evil for the rest of your existence.
1: Mm. Mm. And in fact, God has designed the universe that we have less and less power the more evil choices we make.
0: Exactly.
1: I think that's very misunderstood on the planet. A lot of us feel that evil has power, not recognising that actually we are using our will to give it power. And
0: exactly. It's fear that gives evil its power. Mm. That's the only thing. If everyone was not afraid of evil, then evil would no longer have any power whatsoever.
1: Mm-hmm.
0: It's actually the fear of evil that gives evil its power. And this is one of the most damaging effects of fear on this planet. Fear perpetrates evil. So this is why it's so essential that any person who is in fear deals with their fear, because fear itself perpetrates evil behaviour in others and also potentially in ourselves.
1: Well, we allow make excuses for our own evil if we feel our fear, if we're afraid and we don't want to confront our fear, don't we?
0: Yes.
1: Yeah.
0: But not only that, we support the actions of evil people.
1: Yes.
0: We pander to their actions. It's very, very damaging what happens. And whereas that doesn't happen so much in the spirit world, because the evil people are separated from the good people.
1: Mm-hmm.
0: The people who have been loving live in a different location and so therefore are not as afraid of the evil itself. Whereas here on Earth, because we're all living together, we become afraid of the evil. And the problem with becoming afraid of evil is we give it power.
1: Yeah.
0: And in giving it power, we are supporting it. We are supporting the generation and perpetration of evil on the planet. If we chose differently, if we chose to address our fears and release ourselves from our fears, evil could not exist on this planet. And that's one of the main things that we need to bear in mind when we come to talk about spirits that are devils or demons, because they only gain power through our fear of evil.
1: Yes, and they are more challenged to confront their own evil when we stop pandering and giving them power.
0: Because they become powerless.
1: Yes.
0: See, the only way in which they get any satisfaction is by feeling powerful over others. And when you no longer respond to their power, they feel powerless. And that's the emotion they need to address before they'll progress in the spirit world. They need to feel that powerlessness, surrender to it, have some good cries about it, that they're now powerless and have been powerless for the majority of their life. And once they make those particular changes, then they generally change in other directions as well.
1: It's powerful, isn't it? When we live in fear, we give evil power.
0: Mm-hmm.
1: But when we challenge fear and release our fear, we actually, it's not just the ceasing of our support of evil, it's actually working in a positive direction.
0: Correct.
1: Immediately.
0: Yeah.
1: We immediately start to create environments and situations that support growth and support love and support truth.
0: Correct.
1: Great system that God designed.
0: But on the earth, it's going to require large numbers of people to not oppose evil, because you don't need to oppose it. You just need to not do what it dictates.
1: Mm.
0: That's all you need to do. And if there's large enough amounts of people doing that, it's impossible for evil to continue to survive. Mm-hmm. And in fact, once the majority of people on the planet are doing that, we can actually constrain the evil as well. We can actually place the evil under constraint using the same methods that are used in the spirit world, and actually restrain the people who are given to evil tendencies until they work through their particular emotions. And one of the things we would try to do is help them feel some of their powerlessness, which means we need to create an environment for them that actually helps them address the powerlessness from a psychological and emotional perspective.
1: Mm.
0: So that's what God's doing in the spirit world, and that's what we need to do here. So getting back to the question, though, if we examine the causes of evil, we can see that fear supports evil. So demons and devils can only be supported through their action by being afraid of them.
1: Mm-hmm.
0: And we need to address our fear.
1: Mm. Who or what are angels?
0: Well, angels are the complete opposites of demons, or devils, if you like. Angels are people who have lived on earth who have made choices while they're on earth that are in harmony with love. Now, the majority of people, when they live on earth, don't make all their choices in harmony with love, although we have the capacity to do so. The majority of people are influenced negatively as well as positively. And so what happens is the average person on the planet doesn't arrive in the spirit world as an angel. They arrive in the spirit world in one of the earlier spheres of the spirit world. Usually it's the first sphere of the spirit world. Very few people on the earth ever arrive above the second sphere of the spirit world. And that's because most people on earth have learnt to use their will out of harmony with love quite significantly while they're on earth. They've been taught to do so by their environment, and also they've made a lot of choices, personal choices, out of harmony with love. So they arrive in the spirit world, maybe in the first sphere. Then they learn about that progression is all about love through a series of events that usually occur after they've arrived in the spirit world. Once they learn that and they actively engage progress in love, and particularly in receiving divine love, so that's what turns a person into an angel, they begin to receive divine love. Once they receive enough divine love that all of the errors that they've ever committed have all been released from them, all the reasons why they did such things have all been released from them, and they have no tendencies whatsoever to do any of those things anymore, they become at one with God in love. And once they become at one with God, they are called an angel.
1: Mm-hmm.
0: And so there are many billions of angels now in the spirit world who over the time from 2,000 years ago to now have developed into that condition after arriving from earth into the spirit world in the first or second dimension. Some of them, as I've pointed out in a previous answer, have even arrived in the spirit world as demons.
1: Mm.
0: They've even arrived in the spirit world in a very, very dark and wicked condition, but they have still progressed over time by learning how to love into being an angel.
1: Uh-huh.
0: So all of the angels that I have ever met in the spirit world have all been people who have lived on earth but who have made choices to develop in love, and in particular the choice to receive God's love in order to develop in love to the point where they've become at one with God.
1: Mm.
0: And they are the angels of the spirit world.
1: So just to...
0: Can I point out, before we proceed, there are many people on earth who classify other beings as angels. So there is a whole group of beings who have not received God's love, who believe themselves to be divine, and these beings are in the sixth dimension of the spirit world, whereas the condition of atonement with God is the eighth sphere of the spirit world. And there are many people on earth who call these spirits angels, but they are not angels. They are just the perfect natural man. Mm-hmm. So they've become perfected in love, in terms of natural love, but they have not received divine love. And so there are many of these kind of spirits who claim themselves to be divine, but who are not angels from God's definition of the matter, and who have not become at one with God.
1: Okay. So just to clarify, you're saying that no one is created an angel.
0: No, just like no one has created a devil.
1: So we have to make choices. No one has been created already in an angelic state, because people have that kind of belief, don't they? Yeah.
0: They do, and no one has been created in an angelic state. To do so would be against free will. Mm-hmm. The primary gift God has given us, there's two gifts that God gives us. One is a gift that we have to ask for, and the other one we've been given without even asking.
1: Whether we like it or not.
0: Whether we liked it or not. The gift that we've been given, whether we liked it or not, is the gift of, obviously there are a number of those gifts, but life is one of them.
1: Yes.
0: But the important thing that influences our future is our will, how we choose to use our will. That is a gift God gave us, and how we choose to use our will is completely independent of anything else. Like, we can choose to use it negatively and suffer the consequences of doing so, or choose to use it positively and suffer the consequences of doing so.
1: Mm-hmm.
0: And so that's the use of our will. The second gift, the primary gift that God's given us, we have to ask for, and that's divine love. And many people have never used their will to ask for divine love, and some people in the future never will, potentially never mm-hmm. will. And so they will be limited to the development of the perfect natural man in love at some point in their future. And that's the sixth dimension of the spirit world, or the sixth sphere, and that particular sphere. And there are many people who believe themselves to be God. There are many gods in that sphere that are self-appointed,
1: yes.
0: I should say. But none of them are children of God in the sense of they've become at one with God. So they are children of God in the sense that God created them, but they're not children of God with regard to the reception of divine love. They haven't become born again mm-hmm. with love.
1: Mm-hmm.
0: Those particular spirits, of course, many of them are in good condition in terms of how they interact with people, but they don't know all the truth. They think they do, many of them do, think that they know everything, but they don't know all the truth, and they don't know everything about love in particular, because they've not received God's love. They also are limited in their expression. They have a very happy life, because they've become perfected in love, in the expression of the love coming out of themselves. But they don't ever have the supreme happiness that comes from receiving God's love.
1: Mm-hmm.
0: They also are limited in their development. In other words, they can't develop infinitely. They are limited in their development to the development of the sixth dimension or sixth sphere. So those particular spirits, some people on earth refer to them as angels. They often refer to themselves as angels, but they are not angels from the definition that the spirits in the higher spheres have given.
1: Mm-hmm.
0: Yeah.
1: One last clarifier
0: sure.
1: on what you've said. You said that in the last 2,000 years there have been many people who've become angels.
0: Mm-hmm.
1: Is that to say that there wasn't any angels before your life in the first century?
0: That's correct. There were no angels surrounding this particular earth before that time. And after I discovered how to become at one with God, it was the process that was important. And once a person discovered how to become at one with God, then they could follow that process and become at one with God. So I became the first angel, if
1: yes.
0: you like,
1: yep.
0: the person who progressed from a condition on earth into the condition of being at one with God in love. And then after myself, there were two other spirits who did that in the spirit world shortly after I did. And
1: who were they?
0: They were Moses and Elias.
1: Oh.
0: And both of them became at one with God in the spirit world as well. In the process of becoming at one with God, a new dimension was created. So that when I became at one with God, the eighth dimension or eighth sphere of the spirit world was created at that point in time. And then other spirits entered that condition after they became at one with God. And then, of course, I became closer and closer to God. A ninth dimension, a tenth dimension and so forth was created until we've so far created 36 dimensions mm-hmm. in the spirit world. But the spirits who do not receive love from God cannot enter those dimensions. They are limited in entering the sixth dimension or sixth sphere. They cannot enter these other dimensions. Now, the reason why it happened that way was because the first human couple decided to use their will out of harmony with love mm-hmm. and therefore degraded their condition to such an extent that no person following them could use their will until myself, use their will to receive love. So it took many, many tens of thousands of years between the first human couple being alive and my coming to Earth before somebody on Earth decided to exercise their will to receive love. Mm-hmm. And that is a process that happened in the first century. And because of that, there were no angels before that period of time. Mm. But now, in the last 2,000 years, there have been many people who have exercised that same privilege as I did in the first century and continue to do. And as a result, there are many millions and millions of spirits who have progressed to the point of becoming angels in the spirit world.
1: Mm. Thank you. Can spirits who are angels and spirits who are evil in their nature interact with each other?
0: Yes, but it is under the control of the spirits who are angels. In other words, the spirits who are angels are able to go from wherever their condition of love is. So let's assume that they're in the eighth sphere or greater. They are allowed to go anywhere in the universe that is as developed as they are in love or lower. So in other words, they can go to the seventh sphere, the sixth sphere, the fifth sphere, the fourth sphere, and so forth. And they can go to the first sphere, and many of them do very frequently. And in the first sphere, in the lower realms of the first dimension or the first sphere, is where all the hells exist, where all the demons and devils exist. And there are many angels, the spirits who have passed, who have become angelic in their nature, who decide every single day, as we would say in our terminology here on Earth, to visit the locations of the hells in order to try to assist some of the demons and devils to become angels. And so they can visit them at any time, talk to them at any time, interact with them at any time. The problem faced by many of the devils and demons is that they don't wish to. And when they don't wish to, obviously these angels respect the wishes mm-hmm. or the will of the devils and demons. In other words, they don't try to browbeat somebody into becoming loving. They're waiting for them to have a desire to become loving. And in fact, it's a beautiful system God has made, because God is waiting for each of us to have a desire to become loving. In other words, God is waiting for each of us to exercise our will that we want to be loving before we get help to be loving. Mm-hmm. And this is a very powerful and important thing that God does. The reason why is that it's very, very difficult to help a person who's unwilling to do anything. And in fact, it's impossible to help a person who's unwilling to do anything positive. The reason why is because we would be trying to force them against their will. So if their will is that they are evil and they exercise their will in that direction, it would be very unloving of another person to try to stop them from doing what they're doing. Unless they can restrain them, then that's fine. But but in the hills, they are already restrained.
1: So in terms of their location, they can't actually go anywhere.
0: Exactly. Yeah. They can't go anywhere out of the hills. They can't go from the hills to the second dimension, for example, mm-hmm. and try to infect people in the second dimension with their evil ways and malicious deeds. So the way God's made the system in the spirit world is very good. The only issue we face here on Earth is that any spirit, because of the condition on Earth, and the condition on Earth is very much a first dimensional condition, a first sphere condition of love. As a result of that, the condition on Earth is very similar to many of the hells. Mm-hmm. And because of that, spirits in the hells can influence people here on Earth, because they can easily transverse the gap, because there is no gap from a spiritual or love-based perspective. If every single person on Earth raised their condition to the second dimension in terms of love, then no spirit from the first dimension or the hells could influence any of us. That's the reality. The reality also is that if we lower our condition on Earth, and we become more hellish in the way in which we interact with people and we're less loving, then we open and expose ourselves to more influence from the devils and demons, if you like, that exist within the spirit world. So even that is under our control, our personal control, but also our collective control.
1: With this question asking about angels and dark spirits interacting, and I know a lot of people have this idea about the battle between good and evil. Do good spirits and dark spirits wage wars with each other? Often this is depicted in mythology and things like that. So does that happen?
0: Well, it depends on which way you look at it. From a love perspective, obviously no one who's in a condition of love would ever wage a war.
1: So we're not going to see an angel
0: with
1: being violent.
0: Yes, like the whole depictions of Jesus coming with a sword in the Bible, no, impossible.
1: Yeah.
0: Trust me, the only time I'm ever going to pick up a sword is to have a look at it.
1: Put it down here.
0: I'm never going to use it. And the same goes with a spear and the same goes with any other thing that could create damage to another person, right? And the only time I'm going to pick up a knife is to cut up some fruit and veggies, perhaps. So the reality is all of these so-called things that can be turned into weapons would never be used by a person who's in a condition of love, ever, period. That being said, there is a spiritual warfare of a type in the sense that there are many, many angels in good conditions, many spirits who have gone into that condition of oneness with God, who are in good condition of love, who are constantly trying to assist people to get out of the clutches, if you like, of people who are evil. And the way you assist a person to get out of the clutches of an evil person is to help them address their fear of the evil person. Mm-hmm. Once the fear is addressed, then it's very, very difficult for an evil person to influence you in any way. And so at the moment, there are, on Earth, there are a large number of spirits, billions and billions of spirits, in fact, who are in an evil condition, attempting to influence the Earth. And at the same time, there are millions and millions of very, very lovely spirits who have a much more power than the other spirits, but who are also more conscious of the free law of free will, who are also trying to influence people on Earth. And the people on Earth are sometimes feel themselves to be in this tug of war. And it does sometimes feel like a battle for their own soul. And in fact, in that regard, each person on Earth is in a battle for their own soul. Who is going to win? Are the people who are evil in the spirit world and on Earth going to influence us through our fear to do things that are evil and eventually finish up like them? Or are the people in the spirit world and on Earth who are good, that have a more peaceful nature and have a desire to love and desire for more truth, are they going to influence us in a positive direction and therefore cause our natures to become more positive and more angelic in, in our behaviour? That's the question that personally faces each of us. And that does feel like a battle at times, and many of the evil spirits view it as a battle, by the way. So many of the evil spirits, the dark spirits, the so-called devils and demons, many of them view this battle for the soul of individuals on the planet as a real battle, and they do everything in their possible power to harm people on Earth and cause fear in order for the people on Earth to be guided down into the same track that they have been. So there is a lot of effort in the spirit world going on to not only help the spirits, the dark spirits, these evil devils and demons who want to influence the Earth, and to try to help them get out of their condition. There's a lot of effort involved in that. And then there is also a lot of effort given to by these same loving spirits trying to assist all of the people on Earth who want to love to try to help them understand love much more than they currently do and to become more loving in their personal lives. So there is this sort of battle going on, but it's not a physical battle, and it's certainly from the perspective of the spirits who are in a good condition, the angelic spirits, it is only a battle for love, right? Really. It's not.
1: There's no violence in there
0: from their end. There is a lot of violence perpetrated by the dark and evil spirits, certainly from the spirit world towards people on Earth, and also in the spirit world. There is a lot of dark and evil acts. There are in fact entire wars going on still in the spirit world, in the hells of the spirit world, where there are wars between evil spirits warring with other spirits, and they have war every day, some of them. Some of them war all day until they're exhausted, and then war again when they feel energized again. And they go over and over and over this process until they realize that it's a never-ending, exhausting process, that something needs to change. And once they become exhausted, that's when these more loving spirits can actually assist them. So they are using their will. So there are certainly battles in the spirit world, but not between angels and demons. Mm-hmm. There's battles in the spirit world between demons and demons, mm-hmm. and between people in the hells, spirits in the hells, people who have passed into the hells because of their unloving actions on earth. And they often battle each other and try to harm each other and hurt each other and yell and scream at each other and violently abuse each other and so forth. And they often try to have people on earth do the same thing. They are often perpetrators of wars. They try to create wars in order to watch the destruction that goes on as a result of war. They try to perpetrate all sorts of violence, both violent sexual violence and abusive violence, in order to create problems for people on earth, in order to heighten the fear. And when they have a heightened fear, then they get satisfaction. They feel satisfied from that. And this is where we on earth need to start making different choices, because we don't realise collectively how much most of our choices and decisions are being influenced by these dark and evil people who have passed over into the spirit world. But in terms of the angels themselves, they have a really positive influence on us. And in fact, almost every positive advancement that's ever been made on earth has been made through the suggestion of one of these so-called angels.
1: It's good for our egos, isn't it?
0: You start realising that that good idea didn't come from me. Yeah. It came from someone who's in a better state than I am.
1: Yeah. Very generous with their assistance.
0: And they're even willing for us to claim it for a while.
1: Yeah.
0: Of course, when we arrive in the spirit world, we realise that perhaps we got the suggestion from someone else.
1: How does a spirit or a person no longer living on earth experience life?
0: Yeah, well, it's very interesting because, you know, if we think of our life here on earth, the way we experience our life is through the physical form. So our physical form has been created by God specifically to enable us to experience the sensory apparatus, through the sensory apparatus of our physical form, life itself. So we see things with our eyes, they enter us. We hear things with our ears. We have a sense of touch. We have the sense of taste. We have the sense of smell. We also have other senses which we develop as well, which are all to do with our emotional part of ourselves. They are the senses of the spirit body. Mm-hmm. So our emotions are one of the senses that we also use to experience the world. We have certain emotional responses to certain events. So not only do we have physical responses to do with our sensory apparatus of our body, but we have emotional responses based on what happened at the time. Now, this is how we, in the physical body, experience the world. And a spirit experiences the world in exactly the same way, with one exception, that they no longer have a physical body. And so they experience their world through the sensory apparatus of their spirit body. Mm-hmm. And the spirit body has a capacity for higher and more sensory apparatus. In other words, it is far more developed in the sense for allowing us to experience things in an emotional perspective than the physical body is developed in such a way. So while it is possible for us to experience emotions really well here on earth, if we are totally open to it, there's a tendency on earth to shut all of that down and have a physical experience. But in the spirit world, that's not possible. It's mm-hmm. not possible to shut everything down emotionally. And you will either react every single time to an emotion at some point. So for the majority of spirits, they're trying to deny emotions constantly, and so they react in a lot of rage, and they have all those kind of very intense, malicious emotions. For people who are trying to love, they experience love in a very beautiful, much more beautiful way than oftentimes they experience it on earth. Mm-hmm. So what happens is, because there is that one level less of layer between the soul and the spirit body and the material body. So if we look at us here on Earth, we have all the sensory stuff coming through our material body, which we are very focused on. We have a very strong focus generally here on Earth to that body. Mm-hmm. We're not very conscious. Most of, in fact, the majority of people on the planet are not conscious at all of their spirit body. And as a result, most of our sensory input comes through our physical form. When we die, that's not possible anymore.
1: Mm-hmm.
0: We are forced to have all of our sensory input through our spiritual form, our spirit body, which is a genetic structure similar to the physical body, but of made of different material. And this spirit body now is the method by which we use to engage the universe around us. And we can engage the physical universe, and we can engage now the spirit universes, the universe, the dimension we now exist in as well. We can engage any dimension below which we are now. So if mm-hmm. we are in the spirit body form, we can engage a physical and spirit dimensions. If we're just in a physical form, it's much more difficult for us to engage the spiritual dimensions because our focus is on the material. The reality, though, is that all of us on Earth have the ability to engage the soul dimensions
1: mm-hmm.
0: if we chose to live our life differently and if we chose to focus on what is inside of our soul to develop. But because the majority of us don't, we are very focused on the physical.
1: Mm-hmm.
0: So if we look at the average person on Earth who's focused on the physical, they're receiving all of this sensory information through their physical body. They're receiving all this data, if you like, which then goes through into their spirit body's mind and into their soul in terms of an emotional experience. The soul stores all those emotional experiences and stores all the memories of all of that, of all of what's happened. And the spirit body has all of these sensory apparatus, which we could choose to develop, but most people don't. They're just focused on the physical. So now let's assume that the person doesn't have a physical body anymore.
1: Mm-hmm.
0: Now all of the apparatus of the spirit body comes into play much more strongly for the average person.
1: And immediately, would you say?
0: And immediately, yeah, in many cases. Because they have not engaged these spirit senses before, they are often quite overwhelmed by those spirit senses. So they have still the sense of sight, hearing,
1: yeah,
0: touch, taste, smell. But in addition to these senses, they have a whole heap of other senses available to them, which would have been available to them in the physical form still,
1: yeah,
0: because it's immaterial where they live as to what's available to them. They just didn't develop them. So these are all undeveloped, raw senses,
1: yes,
0: that are now a part of their existence.
1: Well, they're the primary way they experience life.
0: They are the primary way they experience, yep, life, because they're not aware of the soul. They still haven't developed much of their soul.
1: Yep.
0: So they're focused now. They're focused into what they're forced to focus on, which mm-hmm. is the development of their spirit form.
1: So what kind of additional senses? You mentioned there's additional senses. What kind of additional senses do we have when we're just in our, from our spirit body, say?
0: Now, bear in mind that all of these senses are available to us even in the physical.
1: Yes.
0: They are just undeveloped because the majority of people don't believe in them, or the majority of people don't accept that they're possible, or the majority of people are even completely unaware.
1: Mm-hmm.
0: So all of the senses I'm going to list are all available in the physical, but the majority of people don't develop them.
1: Yes.
0: But when you become a spirit, you're forced into development of them very, very rapidly, and usually quite instantly in many cases some of these senses come into play. One of the first senses that come into play are the ability to read thoughts. So in other words, any thought that is of a similar quality or nature of your own condition can be read in another person.
1: So let's clarify what you mean by that statement.
0: Mm-hmm.
1: So when you refer to my condition,
0: mm-hmm.
1: my development in love.
0: So always my development in love is condition.
1: So if I'm speaking to you and you have a similar development in love to me, mm-hmm. I could read your thoughts?
0: You could read most of my thoughts.
1: Uh-huh.
0: If I had any thoughts that were higher than your inner condition of love, you would not be able to read them.
1: Yep.
0: But if I had all these thoughts that were lower than yours in a condition of love, you'd be able to read all of them.
1: Uh-huh.
0: Right? You'd know everything. So all of those very negative emotions that I might have and negative thoughts that I might have as negative desires that I might have, you will see every one of them.
1: Mm-hmm.
0: That's
1: mm-hmm.
0: one of the gifts of through this process, right? That anybody in a higher condition of love can read the thoughts of a person in a lower condition of love or the same condition.
1: Mm-hmm.
0: Now, what this means then is I don't have to listen to your words anymore. I can just read your thoughts. And sometimes I can even see that your thoughts are different to your words. And then I start to see the hypocrisy of the world and the hypocrisy of life and the hypocrisy of life on earth, and all sorts of things came emotionally to me through that process. And these kind of emotions generally have a tendency to overwhelm me as well, because I haven't developed myself emotionally.
1: Mm-hmm.
0: Emotional development is of the soul. And so because I've neglected the development of the soul, I'm getting bombarded with these emotions that I don't know what to do with. I don't know how to handle them, how to manage them. And so many of the times I handle them quite negatively.
1: Mm-hmm.
0: In other words, I get angry, resistive, resentful,
1: mm-hmm.
0: and all sorts of things will happen as a result of me not being able to cope with the flood of information that mm-hmm. is now available to me. However, I also have a huge amount of information now available to me that I never had before. And after a while, if I'm not careful, I can misuse it.
1: So what kinds of information?
0: Well, I know what you're thinking.
1: Yep.
0: And for the majority of people, because they are self-oriented, self-motivated and selfish, and because they have a heap of addictions of their own that they would like to meet, they only look at the thoughts you have that will meet their addictions. And they see the thought and they go, oh, this person will meet my addiction,
1: mm-hmm.
0: you see? And so then they take actions to try to cause the person to meet their addictions.
1: Sure.
0: Which actually causes further damage to their own soul, unknowingly in most cases, but knowingly in some. But because they're addicted to the process, they don't want to give it up. It's like a cigarette or a drink to them. You know, they've got to do it. They've got to do it.
1: Yeah.
0: And so they're very, very much more strongly misled by their addictions as mm-hmm. a result. And they also become aware that they have a lot more potential for getting into trouble. In
1: what
0: other
1: do you
0: words,
1: mean about it?
0: Well, a person on earth, for example, if he was looking through the window at a woman undressing in the bathroom, he'd be called a voyeur or
1: peeping
0: Tom or something. Yeah. And generally society would probably, you know, condemn the person
1: him,
0: or have a problem with him, right? But in the spirit world, there are literally billions of peeping Toms. They just, every woman who gets undressed, they just watch them get undressed and get some sexual feelings from the person getting undressed. And the reason why they do that is they can get away with it. They feel they're invisible. The person can't see them. The person's not even really conscious in many cases that they are there. And as a result, they get away with it. And because they get away with it, they then feel empowered to do it more.
1: That is if they don't have a development in love, obviously.
0: That's if they don't have a development in love. If they had a development in love, they'd honour the woman and they'd say, well, she probably doesn't want me here watching her get undressed, so I shouldn't be here.
1: Yep.
0: And they'd leave, right?
1: Yes.
0: But if they don't have a development in love, they will take actions that will further degrade their development.
1: Mm.
0: And so many spirits choose to take those actions. In fact, the majority of people who pass choose to take those actions initially.
1: Yeah. Mm. So what other senses might we have in our, do we have in our spirit form that are not very developed usually when we're in our physical form?
0: Well, for example, in our physical form we're capable of telepathy.
1: Yes.
0: We are capable of doing that in our spirit form, of course, even to a large degree. So now we can read the thoughts of any person and also transmit thoughts to them.
1: Yeah.
0: Now, the fact that we can transmit thoughts to them, we start to realise that we can transmit thoughts to people and confuse them because mm-hmm. they can't see us. Mm-hmm. We can confuse them and make them think that they were their own thoughts,
1: mm-hmm.
0: which is a deceiving process, mm-hmm. right? And that is a very deceptive and dangerous thing for our soul, because our soul will degrade, but that's another choice that most spirits make when they pass.
1: Mm-hmm.
0: They start dropping thoughts into people's minds to get their addictions met.
1: Yeah.
0: They can also hear, because they have the ability to go to places based on where they feel to go, they have the ability for instant travel. To any location that their soul is in a condition to go to.
1: Mm-hmm.
0: Now, of course, if their soul is in a hell-based condition, they can go to anywhere in the hells, and they can go generally to most places here on earth. As a result of that, many choose to look at what's going on in a far greater detail and actually manipulate what's going on in a far greater detail because they can go from one location to another location to another location. They can attach themselves to people and because of this They can see the addictions in people, and they can connect to the addictions in people and feed off of their addictions through the emotion. They start to realize that they also have another ability, and this is the ability to feel through another person. So they can feel the emotions of another person, and if their emotions have a codependency to that emotion or have a sympathetic attraction to that emotion, they realize that they can induce other people to do things and them share in the feeling. Mm-hmm. So they can induce another person to have sex and then share in the sexual feeling. They can induce another person to drink alcohol and share the feeling of being drunk.
1: So they would induce them through this idea of suggestion that you were talking about earlier.
0: But also through the manipulation of the suppression of emotions in the person who's alive.
1: Yes.
0: So they manipulate the emotions of the person who's alive, so the person who's alive feels attracted to take the action that they take that will feed the addiction of the spirit.
1: Mm-hmm.
0: And so the spirit does this, and does this frequently with a lot of different issues. So this is why a lot of people on earth find it very difficult to give up certain negative behaviour.
1: Yeah.
0: Because they're getting heavily influenced through their addictions by spirit people who are spirits. But this is another way in which a spirit can, like, it's another sense that the spirit can feel. There's other senses they have too. They have, besides the ability to travel instantly, you can see there is also the mind of the spirit body is far more capable intellectually than the brain of the physical body. Mm-hmm. In other words, and in our future we can make the two the same, but unfortunately for the majority of people, because they shut down the barrier between the spirit body and material body quite heavily, they don't have the intellectual capacity they'd have when they passed. But after they passed, they usually have a higher intellectual capacity because their brain has the ability to think more rapidly and with much greater, so with much greater speed and much greater clarity.
1: Mm-hmm.
0: It's still driven by their negative emotions. So if their evil desire is to do something, they'll have a far greater capacity to find out how to satisfy their evil desire than they would if they were living on earth.
1: Sure.
0: So unfortunately it has many negative connotations for most who pass. But there is the capacity to think more clearly and to think more logically. And there's the capacity to also observe the spirit body for the first time. So they can see the spirit body of every being. Now that could be used positively or negatively as well.
1: Mm-hmm.
0: If I see your spirit body and notice it has certain injuries in certain places and know that a certain addiction is located in those locations, I can feed off of those addictions if I choose to. Or I can choose to help you. Depends on my motivation, whether I'm motivated by love or not. So in the end, it gets back down to we have all of these additional capacities and we're still motivated usually by the same motivations. So if
1: that we had before we passed. Yes.
0: Yes. Yeah. So if I'm still motivated by evil tendencies or my addictions, once I pass, I will continue to be motivated by my evil tendencies or addictions, but I will have an additional capacity to satisfy them.
1: Mm-hmm.
0: And that, of course, is going to draw me into even more negative behaviour. If I'm motivated by love when I'm in my physical form and I pass, I have additional capacities to be motivated by love in a more positive benefit.
1: To express that love.
0: To express that love.
1: Yes, yeah.
0: And so I am going to have a stronger tendency to be drawn into loving, love-based behaviour in an even more passionate way
1: mm-hmm.
0: as a result mm-hmm. of my passing.
1: Mm-hmm.
0: But it doesn't matter what I believe. What matters is what I'm addicted to, what my emotional beliefs are.
1: What my drive is,
0: what my motivations are. That's what matters. And that's why in the first century I talked to people over and over again about their motivations, about mm-hmm. whether their motivations were in harmony with love or out of harmony with love. Because if your emotions are in harmony and motivations are in harmony with evil desires or with meeting your own addictions, you are going to find life, no matter what you believe. You can be a Christian, a Muslim, you can be a person who's listened to divine truth for 20 years on earth. Doesn't matter. Once you pass, you'll be drawn into those addictions.
1: Mm-hmm.
0: And you'll be drawn into them with such ferocity that it's going to be very, very difficult for you to overcome them, particularly in the first instance.
1: Mm-hmm.
0: If on earth you've worked through a lot of your addictions and you have as your driving motivation the motivation of love, then when you pass into the spirit world, you will find it very easy to be motivated more fully in love.
1: Mm.
0: And as a result, you will have a mind much more clarity, you have emotions with much more clarity, you'll have the ability to read thoughts and feelings of other people, but you'll do it in harmony with love. And as a result of that, every action you take will be in more harmony with love than you could manage while you're on earth.
1: Mm-hmm.
0: And that's why the development in love is so important.
1: Yes, yeah, absolutely. Yeah. I want to recap because you said a lot of things in that answer.
0: Sure.
1: So basically you said initially, or first off, when we lose our physical body, we begin to experience life primarily through our spirit body.
0: Correct.
1: And you said that we could develop an experience, or heighten our experience while we're in our physical body by developing our awareness of our spirit senses, because we have them even while we are on earth as well.
0: Of course, we still have both bodies. Our soul is connected to two bodies and they're all present at the same time. So we have the ability to develop all things.
1: All of those things. But typically what happens is when we're in the physical body, the physical senses of this physical body are our primary interface.
0: Mm-hmm.
1: And as soon as we lose the physical body, we suddenly gain an awareness of these other senses. Is that right?
0: Well, we have the same senses we had in a physical body, in the spirit body. Yep. But with some awareness of some more senses that we weren't aware of before, that we've always had the potential of developing, mm-hmm. but we just weren't aware of them before, but now we become aware of them.
1: Got you. Yeah. Now, the senses that you listed, in addition to our five primary senses that we have in our physical body, we still retain them in our spirit body.
0: Yes. But and in fact, they become more sensitive. We can see further. We can see a larger spectrum of light, for example, with our eyesight. So our eyesight's not limited to what we call on Earth the visible spectrum.
1: Mm-hmm.
0: We can go into the ultraviolet and into the infrared, so we can see a lot more as a result of that.
1: And
0: same applies
1: equally
0: to our hearing.
1: And touch.
0: Our touch is more sensitive.
1: Yes.
0: Just the briefest of touches can do all sorts of things to our body in different, depending on what.
1: So we're
0: intention.
1: Not all filmy and see-through and non-substance. There's
0: and
1: a lot of substance.
0: In fact, two spirits see each other's bodies as a solid.
1: Mm-hmm.
0: So when they hug each other,
1: it's
0: a real solid that they're hugging. Because they're in the same dimension, they see each other's body as a solid.
1: Gotcha. Mm. But the senses, in addition to our heightened five senses, you've mentioned some others.
0: Mm-hmm.
1: So that was that. The telepathic abilities, the ability
0: to read and transmit thoughts,
1: An increased intellectual capacity, clarity and functioning.
0: Yes, because we're now focused on the brain of the spirit body rather than the brain of the material body.
1: Of the material body, The ability to travel quickly and wherever we want to go.
0: Yes, not instantly, but it's pretty quick. Mm-hmm. Like it is, in terms of our term here on Earth, instant. But depending on different locations, there is a different ability. So in the lowest of the spheres, there's still the ability to move back and forth.
1: Okey-doke. Mm-hmm. That we become more emotional or more in touch with our emotions, is that?
0: No.
1: Or more driven?
0: We become more emotionally centric, but not necessarily in touch with our real emotions, because we could be in denial, and when we're in denial, we will experience more of our rageful and other fear-based emotions. So in other words, if we have a lot of fear on Earth that we've suppressed, when we hit the spirit world, we'll find the fear will be so intense that we won't be able to avoid it.
1: Mm-hmm.
0: If we have a lot of rage on Earth that's really intense, but we suppress it, when we get to the spirit world, we're not going to be able to suppress that rage.
1: So there's a less of a capacity to suppress emotion.
0: Correct.
1: My goodness, sometimes I feel like...
0: You will still want to suppress it, and so this is where you use your will. So many spirits use their will intensely to suppress their rage, but they still have huge amounts of rage, for example, but they have to use their will. The majority of them are not able to do it. And so if they have rage, by the time they hit the spirit world, they'll be enraged, and that's the way it is.
1: Got you.
0: Yeah.
1: You also mentioned some other things, and it sounded pretty gloomy there. The way most spirits behave after they lose their physical bodies, you said they often realise that they can influence others,
0: mm-hmm.
1: that they can feel things through others,
0: mm-hmm.
1: And that they have the advantage that they're invisible to people who still have a physical body, or the majority of people who have a physical body.
0: Exactly.
1: And so
0: these cause psychological adjustments in their mind to go, okay, I'm no longer limited by physical laws. I'm no longer limited by the law of the land. If I feel like murdering someone, I can try to have them murder me. Nobody's going to stop me because nobody can see me.
1: And half of the people don't even believe I exist anymore.
0: Exactly. Yeah. And so they will attempt. Yeah. They will attempt what they might not have attempted when they were on Earth.
1: And so this sounds very dark. It sounds like most people, when they pass, do a lot of sort of dark things, damage.
0: Yes, yep. Certainly. In fact, in the first 10 to 20 years of a person's passing, they usually do more damage in that time than they do their whole life on Earth.
1: Wow.
0: When they're using their will on Earth already in a condition that's out of harmony with love.
1: And that's the key point, isn't it, that you made, that it all depends on what the motivation is.
0: Correct.
1: Yeah.
0: Yeah. So if we have a good motivation on Earth that's driven by loving desires, what happens when we hit the spirit world is we have this beautiful ability to express all

0: experience potentials. But unfortunately, the majority of people on Earth don't initially experience that. Mm-hmm. What they initially experience is the pain and suffering of taking some further actions out of harmony with love, coming to awareness of what's going on as a result. They get to a point where they degrade their love so much that they become ashamed of their own degradation.
1: Mm-hmm.
0: And once they become ashamed of their own degradation, they stop.
1: Mm.
0: And once they stop, then they can be taught.
1: Mm.
0: That's the time when they
1: and
0: start being
1: what
0: taught.
1: About someone listening who says, well, look, you know I'm not perfect and I know sometimes I'm selfish and I know, but I feel like I do want some loving things for my kids or whatever. Are most of us kidding ourselves?
0: Yeah, most of us are kidding ourselves. Yep. The reality is if you just want loving things for your children and not for every child on earth, then you're kidding yourself, to be honest. It's a selfish motivation. If you're willing to just give to your child and help your child, but you're not willing to give another child, and if you're only giving to your child because they're your child,
1: mm-hmm.
0: then it's a selfish motivation.
1: Mm.
0: And unfortunately, you'll find out that once you pass, if you don't find out before then. So, no, your motivation is going to have to be very pure in order to get to even the second dimension of the spirit world. And my suggestion to people is to purify their motivations, because every motivation in harmony with love is going to be rewarded through this process of what happens after you pass. Every motivation that's out of harmony with love, you are going to find very difficult to correct after you pass.
1: Mm-hmm.
0: You're far better off taking actions right now. And that always applies no matter whether you're a spirit or a person on earth. Take actions right now to fix the unloving motivations, because it's the unloving motivations that are going to cause your pain and suffering.
1: Mm.
0: Yeah. And so, yeah, I think from this answer we can see that from what I find talking to most people is they believe when they pass, if they have any spiritual beliefs of what happens when they pass, they always believe they're going to be in a better state.
1: Mm.
0: And honestly, the majority of them end up in a far worse state than they can imagine.
1: Because the picture you've painted is if we have any little hole, any little weakness, because we have these heightened senses, our temptation is going to be to satisfy our selfish desires or our avoidance of our pain before mm-hmm. we take the noble choice.
0: That's correct.
1: Because it's easier.
0: Yes.
1: And there's less feedback in terms of other people.
0: When you say it's easier, it's easier. Our addiction's already present, and that's what makes it easier.
1: Mm.
0: If our addiction wasn't there, it wouldn't be easy at all to do it.
1: Yes.
0: You know, it's like trying to force a non-smoker to smoke. You know, you can't force a non-smoker to smoke once he's decided he never wants to smoke. You know,
1: yes.
0: That's it.
1: Yes.
0: You can
1: yes.
0: force it down, you know, force it on him or whatever, but he's not going to do it.
1: No.
0: It's the same as trying to force a person who, you know, to become a drunkard.
1: Mm-hmm.
0: If a person already has made a decision in their heart never to do it, you can't force them. You mm-hmm. can't change their mind. No matter what happens, you can't force them to make a worse choice.
1: Whereas if you're a drunk who's broke on earth, when you pass, there's no money anymore. So you could
0: Yeah, you just connect to one other person on earth, another person on earth, another person on earth, and you might serially go from person to person to person, connecting to all these different people, just forcing them to have a drink and trying to have them get it once they start, trying to have as many drinks as possible so that you can absorb the feeling of being drunk.
1: Yeah.
0: And there are many, many spirits in the spirit world who do that. And there are many spirits who do that with sex as well,
1: yeah.
0: who just go from one person to another person, another person, setting up liaisons, trying to have and share in the sexual experiences. And a lot of the people on earth have such a thing, a he-man thing or you know, a woman, a controlled woman type of thing about it. Oh, aren't I good? You know, I can set up all these kind of things. And that just connects with the spirit. And oftentimes these people are heavily, heavily manipulated. There's a lot of spiritual movements on the planet which are sexually oriented that are totally controlled by very, very dark spirits who are all sexually oriented as a mm-hmm. result. And you know, a lot of the so-called cults and everything that exist on the planet are heavily motivated by dark, evil spirits who drive people into certain types of behaviours, pedophilia, and also into sexual, you know, open sexual relationships and sexual liaisons. Also drugs, a lot of drug taking on earth is motivated by spirits who don't any longer have the availability of those drugs in the spirit world.
1: Mm.
0: So there is a lot of very, very negative behaviour occurring on earth as a result of the addictions of the people on earth mixed with the desires of the spirits.
1: Mm.
0: Mm.
1: Thank you.
0: Now, while all that might sound pretty negative, my feelings are is that it could be very, very different.

0: but it depends on our choices. So we've only got ourselves to blame if it sounds negative. And that's the thing we need to remember.
1: And there's such a tendency, isn't there, to avoid facing the negative reality of what exists.
0: Exactly.
1: We want to tell, I know, you know, even for myself, we want to tell ourselves the story of how great we are and how developed we are when our actual life is reflecting other things.
0: Exactly.
1: And we feel like, oh, it's all negative and a downer to look at those negative things. But in fact, while we deny them and live in our pretty denial land, so-called, it's not that really that pretty, but it's a bit, you know, ignore a lot of things, then we can never hope to change those things. And actually, from what you're saying, we give spirits a lot more power in our lives. And
0: Far too much power. If we all understood how to use our own will, we would not be giving these spirits any power, actually. Mm. The reality is that most of us have a difficulty understanding the usage of our own will. And as a result of that, we often choose to do things that are out of harmony with love. And as a result of that, we then attract a whole group of other people who have passed who want to help us degrade our own condition, actually. Mm. And it's sad, but it is a result of our own choice and we need to see it as such.
1: And the fact that we have different choices we can make.
0: Totally different choices. The reality is if you're desiring to be loving, you can be surrounded by beautiful spirits all the time who just have your, you know, your loving condition in their heart wanting to help you improve it. They will help you develop your life and help you develop a sense of yourself and help you develop a sense of your relationship with God, your relationship with the environment. And as a result of that, you'll have a very good life on earth, not just in the spirit world, but also on earth. So we have so much potential for good, and God's, of course, created that through the use of our will. But unfortunately, we also have a lot of potential for bad that is also created through the exercise of our will.
1: And from what you're saying about all these new senses that we get more in touch with as we become the spirit alone, and not just a physical body with a spirit body, but just a spirit body.
0: Yes.
1: If we've already cultivated those beautiful, loving desires and motivations, then we're going to have a great time. We can go anywhere. We have increased mental clarity, so we're going to understand
0: awareness.
1: Things. We can help people on earth who have the same kind of motivations.
0: Correct. And in the spirit world, because there's many people in the spirit world who have similar motivations or need assistance.
1: Yeah.
0: There's many people in the hells of the spirit world who are crying out for help. Mm-hmm. They reach that point of personal degradation where they no longer want to go beyond it. Mm-hmm. And once they reach that point, they are asking for assistance. And there's, you know, we can be involved. There's whole groups of very large groups of spirits helping every one of those people progress out of that condition. Mm. So there's so many good things available to us, but at the same time, so many negative things, depending on the use of our will.
1: Yeah. Thank you. Mm. How common is it for spirits to influence people on earth, either positively or negatively?
0: Well, from our previous discussions about spirits, if people have been listening to all the FAQs, they'd realise that it's very, very common. The reality is that every single person on this planet has at least three people influencing them constantly. And when I say at least three, that is often a minimum. I've met some people who have 500. Mm. I've met some people who do hypnotism, for example, who have thousands around them influencing them constantly. I have met some people who are in certain spiritual circles having hundreds of spirits influencing them constantly, often in a very negative direction.
1: Mm.
0: That being said, there's also many millions of spirits who are trying to influence people positively.
1: Mm-hmm.
0: So all of us have some spirits with us who are trying to influence us positively. In fact, we usually have two spirits or one spirit who takes two roles. And they are trying to influence us positively. And that's the role of being our guardian, who's trying to protect our life, trying to basically help us live as long as possible on Earth so that we can learn as much things that we need to learn on Earth before we pass into the spirit world. And our guardian has that role of trying to protect us, basically, from ourselves most of the time, but also from influences that are around us that are negative. And our guide, and often it's the same person, our guardian and our guide is trying to help us if we have any spiritual development. So our guide is trying to help us develop the senses of our spirit body.
1: Mm.
0: So he or she is trying to help us to be conscious or aware that there is more than just the physical,
1: mm-hmm.
0: and trying to help us to come to terms with how we could develop the things that are more than just physical. And many of them, of course, don't have a full amount of knowledge themselves, because they don't know about the soul. Many of the guides and guardians don't know about the soul. But once we have a development or desire to have a development of our soul in a pure way, then we actually attract a guide or guardian who does have knowledge about the soul. So we can even develop the senses that are even more larger and more expressive than the spirit body's senses.
1: Mm-hmm.
0: So these are the positive influences around us. So most people have at least one or two of those spirits with them. Most of the time, many of them can't hear them at all or very rarely respond to them because of the use of their will. And then we have whole groups of spirits who want to influence us negatively, depending mm-hmm. upon the addictions that we have. And so many people have spirits physically attached to their body, harming parts of their body, causing diseases in their body, for example. Many spirits have spirits trying to motivate them, to push them into doing things. Some spirits around them trying to make them feel afraid. Some spirits around them trying to make them feel angry. And in any one day, there are many, many spirits influencing and having an effect on the choice and the decisions we make in our life. When you think about it, though, that's exactly the same as life on Earth, isn't it? In any one day, we have people trying to influence us positively and people trying to influence us negatively that we can see.
1: Goodness me, in one hour watching a TV program, how many times do we see an ad?
0: Exactly.
1: That's someone trying to influence us, isn't it?
0: So these kind of influences are normal.
1: Yeah.
0: Like, the problem is that most of us, when we start talking about spirit influences, we start seeing them as abnormal. But mm-hmm. I don't see any difference. There's no difference between me getting influenced by you or Lena and Igor, who are behind the cameras, or anyone else, that I can physically see, than there is by me getting influenced by somebody that I cannot physically see. They are all influences upon me,
1: mm-hmm.
0: and some of those influences are good, and some of the influences are bad, and some of them are in between that,
1: mm-hmm.
0: like in this grey area of life where we get our addictions met and we think we're happy when we're not. And that is normal part of life. We're not going to avoid that. And even when you are completely alone, if you're, what do they call a person who wants to be completely alone?
1: A hermit.
0: A hermit.
1: Yeah.
0: When we're a hermit, we're still being influenced heavily by spirits.
1: Yeah. Yeah.
0: So, it's impossible on this planet to be completely alone. That's the reality.
1: So when the question was, how common is it? You're saying it's globalized.
0: It's normal.
1: There's no exception.
0: There's no exception.
1: Yeah, yeah.
0: And it doesn't matter who we are, we're getting influenced by someone. And, if we're in a very good condition of love and we have a deep desire to love and we have, and we're driven by our desire for God and love, then we'll be influenced by a lot of positive people probably. If we are bigoted in any way, if we're negative in any way, then we'd be influenced by a group of people who are bigoted and negative in that direction. So,
1: mm-hmm.
0: so for example, if we're a Christian who greatly believes in the Bible, we're going to be influenced by a group of spirits who believe in the Bible. If we're a Muslim who believes in the Quran, then we'll be influenced by a group of spirits who are Muslims that are believing in the Quran and so forth. And this is the power of our belief systems. What we need to do, if we're ever going to progress in love, is we need to see when we're out of harmony with love. Because remember, once we pass over into the spirit world ourselves, it's how we acted in harmony with God's definition of love that will determine where we arrive.
1: Mm-hmm.
0: So if we want to arrive in a good condition in the spirit world, it's not our own determination where we're going to arrive, with the exception that if we practice love from God's perspective, not from our own, that means we will arrive in a good condition. If we practice love from our own perspective, but it's not God's, then we'll arrive in the condition that matches the location will match our condition. So, for example, if we're a Christian or a Muslim who's engaged in a war, we haven't been very loving.
1: Mm-hmm.
0: Even if the war was religiously justified, it's still not love. And we will arrive in the condition of a murderer in the spirit world. And we might want to get out of it once we've arrived there, and fair enough, we will probably be helped to get out of it, but that's where we will arrive. It doesn't matter what we believed. If we killed somebody through the process, and we did so on purpose, but even though we justified it through our religious faith, we will still arrive in the same condition. And this is the beauty of what God has done too. It's not our own definition of love as to where we will arrive.
1: Mm-hmm.
0: It's God's definition of love as to where we will arrive. So in terms of the influence, all of us are under this influence every single day. The influence is positive and negative. And how we choose to act in harmony with love will determine where we end up.
1: Mm.
0: And it's really that simple.
1: Mm-hmm. What are some examples of positive spirit influence?
0: Well, some very good examples of positive spirit influence in the world today are influence that has caused the development of humanity in a positive direction. So, for example, there's been scientific influences from the spirit world that have caused humanity to grow in a positive direction. And some of these scientific advancements have been driven by spirits in the very good state in the spirit world. There have been what you would call ethical advancements on Earth. So, for example, women nowadays have more equality than they had 2,000 years ago
1: in most
0: societies.
1: Yeah.
0: And particularly in the West. Mm. But in any society generally, it is a better state than it used to be 2,000 years ago. Even in the so-called societies where women are still looked down upon now, it is better for them now than it was 2,000 years ago, where it was very, very bad 2,000 years ago. That positive influence has come about through the influence of spirits who are influencing mankind in that positive direction. There have been developments in religions recently where religions are trying, groups of spirits trying to help religions have more unification, to realise that they all have the same goal of worshipping God, or at least becoming more ethical and loving in their behaviour, and therefore they shouldn't be warring and fighting each other. And there is a lot more positive influence in the spirit world trying to influence religions in that direction. There are groups of positive spirits trying to influence our economy in certain directions, freedom of speech in certain directions, the use of our will in positive directions. And so there are large groups of organised spirits, which we've been involved in organising actually, that are influencing spirits in all of these influencing people, and also people in the spirit world in the hells, in these positive directions. And in fact, without their influence, it would be highly unlikely that mankind would have made any progress in the last few thousand years.
1: Why is that?
0: Well, because there are so many negative influences coming from the spirit world as well, and there are so many negative emotions that occur here on Earth where people don't release them, that if there wasn't this positive influence coming from these more loving spirits, then the only influence would be in a negative direction. And in fact, historically, many thousands of years ago, man went through a devolution where man was in a fairly good condition and then degraded its condition over a few thousand years as a result of the very strong negative influences that occurred from the spirit world on mankind after people had passed. And so man has been through these cycles historically, where man has been heavily influenced negatively for a long period of time, degraded in his condition, and then once a few of these spirits that were influencing negatively have grown to become angels, or not so much angels, even more positive spirits who are more loving, they then, sometimes even the same spirits who organise the negative degradation, are trying to organise now the positive, the improvement in mankind's condition. And these influences are going on constantly. Constantly. There are many billions, in fact, of spirits who are attempting to influence mankind in positive directions.
1: Mm.
0: And many of the developments that have been made have all come from these spirits. Developments in all sorts of areas that have helped mankind to improve.
1: And in this way, they are suggesting things to people, essentially. That's how they're influencing people positively.
0: Yes, suggesting concepts and ideas, suggesting scientific improvements, suggesting mathematical improvements, developments in engineering, all sorts of areas.
1: And that's happening even though most of the people on Earth don't really understand what's happening.
0: Exactly.
1: Yeah.
0: Most people who are engaged in all of these endeavours have little idea or concept that they're actually being influenced. I think there are some professions that know or are aware of the influence more than others. So, mm-hmm. for example, there are many people in the music and arts professions who are aware that they are being guided by spirits to write some of the songs they write and so forth, and produce some of the music they're making. Whereas because of the different belief systems of different people, such as engineers and scientists and so forth, who often feel that the atheistic viewpoint of life is a better viewpoint, and many of them are still getting influenced, but by atheists in the spirit world, in fact, and engineers in the spirit world, and people who are passionate about those particular areas. And this is where most of our good ideas come from, in fact. Mm-hmm. Even ideas about games and things like that come from, many times, come from the spirit world. And I find it quite interesting that even the majority of people who develop something or invent something here on Earth are guided by a large number of people in the spirit world trying to help them and assist them come to an awareness of the invention before it's actually gone into production. So there is a huge amount of positive influence going on the planet. And in fact, without it, we probably would not have improved over the last 2,000 years that I've been alive without this big positive influence. Mm-hmm. And I've talked to many people in the spirit world before that time when the degradation occurred and talked to them about how the degradation occurred. And you can see why the degradation occurred, because there was so much more negative influences from the spirit world that most people on Earth just responded to that negative influence. Mm-hmm. But the positive influence is amazingly great. Like, I received a lot of positive influence in the first century from spirits who were trying to help me understand things that I wanted to know about and develop. And eventually, through their help and development, I exceeded their development, through, in particular with regard to my relationship with God, the awareness about God. But if it wasn't for their assistance, I would have found that struggle much more difficult than I already found it in the first century. So a lot of the developments, even with regard to divine love and receiving divine love, have all occurred through the positive influence of spirits, with God directing those spirits generally.
1: What are some examples of negative spirit influence?
0: Well, again, there are a large amount of examples of negative spirit influence, just as many examples of negative spirit influence as there are of positive spirit influence. A negative spirit influence can be organised, just as positive spirit influence can be organised. In other words, groups of people in the spirit world getting together, organising negative influence on the earth. And it can also be opportunistic, individual opportunistic type of influence, where a person in the spirit world sees a certain type of condition inside of a person on earth and takes the opportunity to influence them in the moment. In terms of the organised influence, well, a lot of that is about the world's religions and the world's politics and the world's economic system and the world and the world's medical system and all sorts of professional systems are influenced negatively. Many of them have been greatly influenced negatively by spirits over the periods of time. Mm-hmm. And if you look at the results of such systems, you can see the negative influences of these systems. So if you look, for example, at the world political system and also the underlying principle of the United Nations, mm-hmm. you can see that the five biggest nations on the Security Council of the United Nations are also the five biggest weapons manufacturers of the world. Mm. And those weapons cause a mass destruction on this planet continuously. And so, obviously, they're getting influenced by very, very dark and evil spirits into self-destruction. Mm. And there has been times in human history where we've come very, very close to self-destruction, as complete self-destruction, as a result of the spirits who are negative attempting to do that. Then there's that's the organised negative influences. Mm-hmm. Then there's the sort of more disorganised opportunistic influences that occur usually individually. Yeah. And these kind of influences occur through our addictions. So when we on Earth are living in a certain type of addiction, with trying to avoid a certain type of emotion, and we use certain methods, including certain substances, in order to avoid things, then spirits have great opportunities to take the moment, seize the moment, and cause us to be influenced into a certain direction that's out of harmony with love quite frequently.
1: Mm.
0: And so there are very many of those spirits, many more of those spirits than there are the spirits who do this organised global influence. And it's just the spirits who are doing the organised global influence in a negative direction are very organised. They've spent many years becoming organised,
1: mm-hmm.
0: and they are quite entrenched mm-hmm. in today's society through connections through politics and religion and through the economics in particular. Whereas the individuals that are in the spirit world that are more opportunistic, they just go around looking for the opportunity to have something. So, you know, you might have a guy in the spirit world who's going around looking for the opportunity to have sex, you know,
1: mm-hmm.
0: and he doesn't have many women where he lives in the spirit world, and so therefore he's never experienced sex in the spirit world. He's still trying to experience it on earth. So he just wants to go around and find a guy on earth or a woman on earth who he can influence into having lots of sexual encounters that he can feed off of them through an addiction.
1: Mm-hmm.
0: And if he finds someone who's better than the one he's with, he'll go for that person. There are also many spirits who think they're doing good when actually they do a lot of damage. So you see this a lot in families where a family member who's passed over thinks they're helping a grandchild when the reality is the grandchild's getting sick or even getting a disease because of the influence of the spirit. So you see many diseases such as childhood onset leukemia, for example, childhood onset diabetes, another disease. You see these kind of diseases which are the direct results of the parents being opening their own influence to the child. And the grandparent who might have passed or a great-grandparent who might have passed now can influence the child and connect to them and as a result of connecting to them cause the disease that the grandparent actually had.
1: So just to clarify a couple of things that you just said, the parent opens their influence. What do you mean by that?
0: Well, because they're a family member, we're normally pretty open to them. We're open. Mm-hmm. We're often open to things that a family member would do that we would not allow a normal person to do to us.
1: So even if I'm a parent with a child and I don't know what you're talking about right here,
0: mm-hmm.
1: I've never thought about spirits or whether I'm open to mm-hmm. my mother who's just passed or not,
0: mm-hmm.
1: how can I still be enabling this interaction to happen?
0: Well, let's say you're a parent and you have a mother who's passed and she had cancer, she died of cancer,
1: mm-hmm.
0: as an example. She died of cancer, she's passed. Now, cancer is caused through the suppression of a lot of anger and, mm-hmm. and also the suppression of a lot of addictive emotions. So the mother, the grandmother who passed, would still have those emotions.
1: Mm-hmm.
0: And in fact, the majority of them would still think they've got the cancer, actually. They'll mm-hmm. look at their physical form and still see it as a cancer. And so they've passed over. Now, most of the time, a person who's done that will have an addictive relationship with their children.
1: Mm-hmm.
0: And therefore the child has an openness to influence from that particular parent.
1: Sure.
0: Now the openness of the child will cause the grandchild to be completely exposed to the grandparent's influence. Now if the grandparent then chooses to overcloak, which we'll talk about in a later question, or influence the grandchild, mm-hmm. then often the grandparent's emotions start influencing the grandchild and the grandparent's sicknesses start entering the grandchild.
1: And this is where you said where spirits think they're doing a good thing.
0: Yep, so the grandmother is probably thinking she's doing a good thing.
1: Helping out her beautiful little granddaughter who perhaps she didn't get to meet or whatever,
0: yep.
1: and so she's
0: yep.
1: she becomes very attracted to this little girl
0: yes.
1: and thinks she's there to help her and love her.
0: Yes, but it's an addiction in, yep. the grandmother.
1: So because of her unloving emotions that she's
0: not aware of
1: and not wanting to take responsibility for,
0: yep.
1: she then creates this relationship with her granddaughter
0: yes.
1: where actually because she still has emotions in her spirit body that have
0: that
1: caused
0: created the cancer.
1: Illness,
0: mm-hmm.
1: this begins to impact on the granddaughter and
0: correct.
1: She begins to get unwell.
0: Exactly, she'll get a cancer. She'll get probably leukemia, childhood leukemia.
1: Uh-huh. And so the grandmother thinks she's doing a good thing, but actually she's causing cancer.
0: She's causing the death of her grandchild
1: yeah.
0: yep, without really being aware of it.
1: Yeah.
0: This happens very, very frequently. Mm-hmm. Almost all childhood onset diseases are caused by this problem.
1: You mean like chronic life-threatening diseases?
0: Yes.
1: Yeah.
0: And even ones that are some that are non-life-threatening, you know, just syndromes, I suppose you call them, personality disorders and so forth. Many of them are caused by familial spirits, people who are members of the family, who the parents have an openness towards receiving the influence of, that then the child therefore is not protected from the influence. And as a result, the child develops the same disorder. And this is why there's this belief in the medical profession in genetically passed down disorders.
1: And some conditions that skip generations.
0: Exactly. Yeah. And usually many conditions, actually there is a high number of conditions that skip generations, that go from the grandchild to the grandparent to the grandchild.
1: Yeah.
0: And the medical profession doesn't really understand it, but they call it dormant genes and all sorts of, they come up with all sorts. And the reality is there are effects in the physical body that cause certain things to occur like this, also caused by the same influences.
1: Yes.
0: But yeah, a lot of these kind of chronic diseases are the result that are life-threatening, and even ones that are not life-threatening many times are caused by spirit influence.
1: And that's interesting what you just said. You're not saying that the physical process of the illness, disease and genetics doesn't occur. You're saying it does.
0: It does occur.
1: But it's influenced.
0: It's almost totally under control.
1: Controlled by
0: the spirit.
1: Spirits.
0: Yes.
1: And emotions held in family lines that are unloving and unhealed.
0: Correct.
1: Yeah. That's very interesting, and it's just such a broad scope, isn't it? This question was about some examples, and really you've given us...
0: There's a large number of examples.
1: Yeah.
0: And if people knew how much influence they were under, they would take a long, sincere, hard look at what's really going on and investigate it more thoroughly scientifically. Mm-hmm. The reality is, because we're so focused on the physical body, we block all of these areas of scientific endeavour in terms of discovery. And the problem with doing that is we become completely unaware of the actual causes of different problems. And as a result, we continue with the same problems, even though we have all sorts of medicines developed now. We have a growing number of problems.
1: Yes. And really, listening to this... If I had no knowledge of spirits, it would sound pretty scary and almost macabre. You're saying that, you know, wow, there's all these unseen people that are really controlling our lives and causing us to get sick and die. And
0: It's all because things are out of harmony with love, though. Mm-hmm. It's really a simple problem. Mm-hmm. And if we reduce the problem back to its simple form, it's really because of the choices that each individual make that is out of harmony with love. And whenever we make choices out of harmony with love, and remember this is God's definition of love, not our own, whenever we make a choice out of harmony with God's definition of love, there is always a painful, negative, suffering-based response, either in ourselves or in our family or in society generally. Mm-hmm. And this is constantly going on as a feedback mechanism. God's trying to show us the choices that we've made out of harmony with love and the results of it. And the issue we face is that we need to make different choices. And if we investigated this more thoroughly, scientifically and otherwise, we would find the direct correlation between many of these diseases and the spirit involvement in these diseases. And as a result, we would cure many hundreds of thousands, if not millions, of people who are currently in pain and suffering on the planet. Mm. Mm. This is why in the first century, many of the diseases that I am recorded in curing were all cured by the exorcism of spirits. Mm. If you remember, if a person reads their Bible accurately, they will find that there are many times when I had discussions with spirits relating to the malady that existed inside of a living person, and once the spirit was removed, the person became better straight away, instantly.
1: Yeah, and this is interesting, though, for me, because historically, in churches, there has been, in some cases, a belief in demons and devils and dark spirits creating problems and possessing people and people having exorcisms and things. Mm-hmm. But it seems to me that there was a vital part missing.
0: Yes. Love wouldn't be the vital part, would it?
1: Love for the spirits involved exactly. in the overcloaking or the possession. Exactly. But also the issue of the why this has happened, the
0: exactly.
1: attraction.
0: No scientific knowledge about why the attraction occurred. In other words, there's this sort of... And in fact, in the Bible, there's no real record of the emotional reasons why people attracted the spirits they attracted. Mm-hmm. And there is no record of me having the discussions, of course, mm-hmm. which were quite often involved with the spirits and the persons trying to educate them mm-hmm. as to what was the underlying cause of their particular malady or disease. And once we understand these particular things from a scientific perspective, from a medical perspective, then we have a far greater ability to heal these particular things than we currently do. Mm-hmm. At the moment, because we're focusing all of our energy on the physical solution, the medical and physical solution, we are not seeing all of the causes, and as a result, we're not curing the problem. Mm-hmm. And it's quite obvious, in fact, we're not curing the problem, because many of these problems are getting worse, even though we have much more medicine available to us mm-hmm. at this point in time to cure them. So my suggestion to the medical profession would be there has to be other causes going on here. It's obvious through the fact that we have more medicine and still have more problems than we had historically means that there's got to be another cause. Mm. That's logical. So what I'm suggesting the cause is this relationship between the person, their addictions, and the spirit and their addictions and how they're influencing the individual. And this is the area of investigation that needs to be thoroughly investigated, and there's all sorts of scientific things we can do to investigate that. I could make up a program for the next 20 years for somebody if they wanted to, yeah. but that would come out with very, very good results. But we need to have a desire to do it.
1: Yeah, so you're not advocating exorcisms either. You're not advocating a dismantling of the medical system and science and just going back to casting holy water onto people and
0: speaking in Latin. See, when I talk about an exorcism, it's completely different to what the average person on this planet believes one to be. Mm-hmm. You know, I've watched some videos of people doing exorcism, and it's nothing like what I'm talking about whatsoever. Mm-hmm. And in fact, what they're doing is completely harming the individuals in many cases and causing even more problems than they had in the past. So I would not recommend any of those things. What I'm recommending is a scientifically accurate process that will cause the cure of every single person if they engage the process, just like I cured every single person I met who engaged the process in the first century. There were people in the first century I did not cure because they refused to engage the process.
1: Yeah.
0: And God's laws cannot be broken with any cure. Mm-hmm. And what we're trying to do in the medical profession at the moment to circumvent the spirit influence is we're trying to come up with a physical cure, but that doesn't address the cause. Mm-hmm. What we need to do is address the cause. And once we address the cause, the physical cure is automatically going to be the result.
1: And so just to clarify finally, are you saying that all illness is the result of negative spirit influence?
0: All illness does have some negative spirit influence, because all illness is created by the suppression of particular emotions and addictions, unloving beliefs inside of the individual who's alive on earth, mm-hmm. and that causes spirit attachments anyway.
1: Yes.
0: So the reality is there is a spirit involved in every single event that is negative in a person's life generally, mm-hmm. but not because they can't be prevented from being involved. It's because of the choice the individual on earth who is alive is making at the time. And what we need to do is understand our choices and the results of them and make different choices. That's what mm-hmm. we need to do. Then we would have complete control over the situation. So we can't go around blaming the spirits for our disease. The spirits are the results of certain attractions that are occurring as a result of what we're denying inside of ourselves. That's the thing that we need to address first.
1: Sure.
0: We can't go around blaming all the spirits for all of these problems, because they're just being attracted to it. In a different answer that I gave in the FAQs, and I forget which question it was, mm-hmm. I said quite clearly that if all of us here on earth were in a second dimensional condition in terms of love from God's perspective, there could be no negative spirit influence that occurs on earth.
1: Mm-hmm.
0: None at all. Therefore, there would be no disease which involved any person in the spirit world on earth. Mm-hmm. And in fact, the 99% of all of physical sickness on earth would disappear under those circumstances. That's the reality. The only physical disease that would be present after that is the disease that's within us by our own choice.
1: Yeah.
0: Yeah. But unfortunately, because of our current choices, we are not in that condition. We are in a hellish condition here on earth. We also then attract all of these spirits who are also in a hellish condition, and many of them have diseases. Many of them have diseases and maladies they had while on earth, and they still have them in the spirit world because they haven't worked through the reason why they got the disease in the first place. And as a result, those diseases are imposed further upon the earth and upon people who are in a similar condition, and this exacerbates the problem. Mm-hmm. And this is the reason why we have a large amount of growing illnesses on the planet. Mm.
1: Mm.
0: Our body is created perfectly. We have the ability to circumvent all of these things inside of our body if it's engaged in harmony with love. That's what we need to remember.
1: Great. Yeah. Thank you.
0: But that's how our spirits can influence us negatively.
1: Yeah.
0: Isn't it? Quite a lot possible.
1: Quite a lot. Yeah. Yeah. Why do spirits influence people on earth?
0: Well, to answer that question, we've really got to say, why does anybody try to influence anybody on earth?
1: Yeah.
0: Because the reality is, like we've said in many answers so far to these questions, is that spirits are just people with exactly the same motivations and desires as many other people here on earth. So they all come from the earth. So they have motivations and desires that came from their life on earth as well. So the real question is, why does anybody attempt to influence anybody? And the reality is that we're all influencing everybody at every moment, whether we like it or not, actually. The truth of influence is that we have positive and negative influences surrounding us all of our life, and these are a fact of life. And unless we're a hermit, we wouldn't have any physical influences around our life, we are going to be influenced by other people in some direction. We're going to have some kind of truths presented to us from other people, from the universe around us. And if we're a hermit, we're still going to have it from the spirit world.
1: Mm-hmm.
0: So the real question then becomes, what kind of influence is positive and what kind of influence is negative? Well, the kind of influence that's positive is the kind of influence that influences us into a direction to become more harmonious with love,
1: mm-hmm.
0: where we use our will to help ourselves develop in love. That is influence that is positive. Influence that is negative is influence that pushes us away from love, that causes us to move away from love or influences us in some direction away from love. And that's influence that's negative. So then the question becomes, what's the motivation for a person influencing us positively?
1: Mm-hmm.
0: And what's the motivation for a person influencing us negatively? Well, the motivations for a person influencing us positively are usually also loving.
1: Mm-hmm.
0: That's the reality of love. Love causes us to desire to help other people become more loving as well as ourselves. So love becomes the positive influence that motivates people, whether they're spirits or people on earth, to help other people grow in love. In terms of the influences that cause a person to be influenced negatively, well, there are many and varied, but all opposite to love.
1: Mm-hmm.
0: So there are fear, shame, guilt, sadness, all sorts of other emotions that a person hasn't released would cause a person, whether they're a spirit or a person on earth, to attempt to influence another person in a certain direction that's out of harmony with love. And we see this happening all the time on earth. For example, we often see, when there's a divorce happening, we often see, the men go to the pub, and they're not feeling their sadness. And so what they do, they attract a heap of other sad guys who are all drinking, attract a heap of sad spirits who all want the drink as well, and they get a bit drunk and they express their sadness, about how bad it all is, and they have a bit of a complaint session and might even get a bit angry and so forth. And that's all negative influence down a certain track.
1: Mm-hmm.
0: Now, the influence is because all of those people who are influencing that person probably haven't dealt with the same emotions that the person themselves is trying to deny.
1: Mm-hmm.
0: And it's the same when all the girls get together down the coffee shop and do the same thing at the divorce time, mm-hmm. like complaining about the men and being bitter about how they've been treated and all those kind of things. That's negative influence, not towards love, but away from love. And as a result, you know, a lot of the people involved in that will be also not having dealt with the same kind of emotions, generally, that are in the person themselves who's being influenced. And so generally what we find is that influence itself is driven by a whole heap of negative emotions that are out of harmony with love, that haven't been resolved within the individuals who are trying to influence others.
1: So what is it, if I'm one of those spirits and I'm trying to influence you, you've got a similar suppression of an emotion as I do. What do I get out of that?
0: Well, you get all of your addictions met, just like all the women sitting around the table, you know, all complaining about their men, get their addictions met.
1: What do you mean by addictions in that
0: context?
1: They
0: get their addictions of being able to criticise the other party without looking at themselves, without having to have a self-examination of what their problem might be.
1: So no one there is challenging that feeling in them.
0: No.
1: And so it feels good for them.
0: Feels good for them to not be challenged. They just want to vent and have everyone agree.
1: Mm-hmm.
0: Nobody ever corrects them generally. And if anybody does, generally they are attacked. And that's what people want. They want that.
1: So basically you're saying that the reason why a spirit would influence people on Earth is because they feel good. They get to feel good out of it.
0: The spirit gets to feel good and the person on Earth thinks they get to feel good too.
1: Mm-hmm.
0: Yeah,
1: That's in a negative sense.
0: In a negative sense. In a really malevolent sense, it might be some kind of codependent addiction. So, for example, this person on Earth might be terrified,
1: mm-hmm.
0: and the spirit influences them to feel more terrified.
1: Mm-hmm.
0: And that is then the spirit gets to feel the joy of having someone else in more terror than they are.
1: So they get to feel powerful or
0: they
1: something
0: get to
1: feel
0: like powerful, that. Yeah. All those kind of things.
1: Okay.
0: If it's a sexual instance, then the person on Earth gets influenced to having sex and they probably want that, and then the person in the spirit world gets to share in it and they probably want that. So it just depends on the motivations. All of those motivations, of course, are unloving,
1: mm-hmm.
0: but it depends on whether we want them or not.
1: So basically spirits can influence the Earth. All spirits can influence the Earth.
0: Mm-hmm.
1: And
0: but
1: they
0: not
1: do
0: all spirits
1: it.
0: Can influence every person on Earth.
1: Yep.
0: Because every person on Earth is in a different condition of love. And if our condition of love on Earth is in a very good condition, if we become at one with God while on Earth, it's impossible for any spirit to influence us negatively on Earth.
1: Mm-hmm.
0: Impossible. Mm-hmm. Physically impossible. And spiritually impossible.
1: So the reason why, though, is really because if I'm in a good condition of love, the reason I would do it is because I want to foster love.
0: I want love to grow.
1: I want love to grow. And
0: if I'm not in a good condition of love,
1: why would I
0: means I have fear, sadness, you know, and all these other feelings.
1: Mm-hmm.
0: I want those feelings to grow.
1: Yeah.
0: So I want the feelings of sadness to grow. I want everyone to feel as sad as I do, or I want everyone to feel as angry as I am, or I want everyone to feel as afraid as I am. And so that causes me to motivate people in a negative direction. Basically, the underlying motivations are all emotional mm-hmm. in nature. But the majority of people don't feel their emotions very well, and so they don't notice the emotional nature of every bit of influence.
1: Beautiful. Thank you.
0: If you think about even the influences we get from television, you know, with regard to advertising, a lot of advertising plays upon fear. If you look at the news, it plays upon fear. If you look at, you know, you've got to see this, otherwise you'll miss out, that's a fear.
1: Mm-hmm.
0: You know, you've got to do this, otherwise you'll lose some money, that's a fear. And you know, if you look at the average adverts on television, most of them play upon our fear.
1: Mm.
0: That's how spirits influence it, exactly the same way. Give us intellectual and visual messages playing upon our fears.
1: Mm.
0: And of course, in a lot of cases, because we're unwilling to feel our fears and not, you know, and to be more ethical, unwilling to be more ethical, we go along with it. We go along with placating our fears, and whatever the spirit tells us, we go along with it.
1: Mm.
0: And it's very much the same as any type of influence that we receive on Earth. This is why I feel that we don't have to be there afraid of it. It's identical to any kind of influence we would normally receive on Earth, with the exception that we can't see the person doing the influence, that's all.
1: Yeah.
0: And it has very similar motivations, and it also has a very similar way of combating it from our perspective, and that is if we were ethical, we'd combat it. If we were in harmony with love, we would not be influenced.
1: Yeah, yeah. How much of the world's suffering is related to spirit influence?
0: Well, we've got to be careful with this question because there is a tendency with people, once they learn about spirit influence, to blame the spirits for their own suffering. The reality, though, is quite different. All suffering comes from our own avoidance of love in some way. So all suffering begins from our own life, from our own perspective, from our own choices. And then because we make those particular choices, we attract, through the law, we attract a lot of other people who support those choices. Now, if in those attractions we attract spirits who support our choices or use our choices, then we can't really say that they're doing that on their own. We are giving them the ability to do it.
1: Mm-hmm.
0: Because of this, we could say that all suffering on the planet starts with our own choice to act out of harmony with love. Now, that's our own choice to act out of harmony with love of God, with love of ourselves, with love of our neighbour, with love of children and love of the environment.
1: Mm-hmm.
0: That's where all of our own pain and suffering begins. But once we make that negative choice, our pain and suffering can be exacerbated by what we attract. And that is the law. We will attract the things that we support in our own unloving condition. And as a result of that, we attract spirits who will support our own unloving condition,
1: mm-hmm.
0: which further degrade our own pain and suffering. So if we understand that our own pain and suffering begins with our own choice, then we will stop seeing it as the spirits as someone to blame. However, there is so much pain and suffering that is caused through what we attract, bearing in mind, of course, that we are attracting it because of our condition. But because we set up this condition and we go along with this condition, a lot of times unwittingly, a lot of times without knowledge, mm-hmm. without any scientific knowledge or any accurate spiritual knowledge, we are setting up these systems that create more attractions of suffering. And there are a large number, many billions of spirits in the spirit world who wish to cause us more pain and suffering.
1: Mm-hmm.
0: So, of course, you could say that the total cause of pain and suffering on the planet is a mixture of the 7 billion or so people on the planet mostly choosing to do things that are out of harmony with the way God would do them, out of harmony with God's love,
1: mm-hmm.
0: that causing an attraction of another 20 or 30 billion spirits who are influencing the earth and influencing us, and that increases the pain and suffering as a result of the choice that we made. And that's the primary cause of pain and suffering. So spirits are very much responsible for a lot of pain and suffering on the planet, but they couldn't do so without having the vehicle to do it.
1: Mm-hmm.
0: And we do choose to become the vehicle by our own denial of our own pain and suffering and our own denial of our own emotional and soul-based condition in love. That's where we make the choice.
1: So given that we are, like, collectively on the planet, the majority of us are making that choice, aren't we?
0: Yep.
1: So given that we are actually enabling this kind of influence...
0: We are enabling it, and not only enabling it, almost wanting it.
1: Yeah.
0: Like in many cases, a lot of people... So, for example, I've brought up examples before, but if I give you some examples, a man who's looking for constant sexual conquest wants a spirit to help him find the women who he could have sexual relations with.
1: Mm-hmm.
0: He wants that.
1: Mm-hmm.
0: He desperately, in many cases, wants that. So, of course, he's going to get a lineup of spirits with him trying to help him have sexual conquest.
1: Yeah.
0: And he can't then say that it's all the spirit's fault.
1: No.
0: Because he desperately wanted that to happen in the first place.
1: Yeah.
0: And this is what we've got to consider, is that a lot of the time, even though we think we don't want it, we do. And we're not honest with ourselves frequently. And as a result, we get what we want.
1: Mm.
0: But it comes along with pain and suffering.
1: Mm. Sorry. Go ahead.
0: Yeah. I was just thinking that I suppose this is a main problem that most of us face, is that we don't understand that whenever we break God's laws, which are all based around love, there are negative consequences for breaking them. And the negative consequences are all pain and suffering. Whenever we desire to live in harmony with God's laws, and we do so, there are no negative consequences whatsoever. And in fact, there are positive consequences for doing so. And we on this planet have yet to learn that. Mm-hmm. It's one of the basic principles that we've yet to really learn as a society and in the different cultures of the earth. We believe that we should be able to get away with unloving behaviour and still have a good life. That's what we believe. Mm. And it's not possible in God's universe to get away with loving behaviour and have a good life.
1: Yeah,
0: it's just not possible. And even if we think it's possible on earth, wait till you get to the spirit world. You'll find it's definitely not possible. So,
1: back to the question I was going to ask earlier.
0: Sure.
1: Given that we are enabling all of this influence,
0: yeah,
1: which is related to our suffering, what spheres are we, like, there's a lot of suffering on the planet at the moment in lots of different spheres. There's poverty, there's disease, there's political tyranny, there's genocide, there's environmental concerns, there's all kinds of issues.
0: Even bigger than that, there's intergender rivalry, which causes huge amounts of damage on the planet. There's a lot of our social issues are even bigger than our political issues.
1: I agree. Mm. So how are spirits involved in all of those things?
0: Of course.
1: Okay.
0: Of course, every single one of those things, there are spirits involved, positively and negatively. One spirit's trying to influence certain things positively and other spirits trying to influence them negatively. Mm. And our openness to which one we will receive the influence from is completely dependent on how strongly we desire to love and to use our will in harmony with love, even if we're attacked, even in the face of violence.
1: Mm.
0: That will depend. That will, to a great extent, determine our future.
1: Mm. When spirits influence people on the earth, what effect does that actually have on the spirit themselves?
0: Well, it depends what type of influence we're trying to bring to the person on earth. If our influence that we're trying to bring to the person on earth is based upon love and is motivated by love, then it actually enhances our condition in love, which means that we grow in love, and as we grow in love, it makes us eligible to live in better and more pristine environments in the spirit world. So in that regard, it would be very positive. Mm-hmm. If our desire is to influence the person on earth in a negative direction, out of harmony with love and into, you know, suppression of all sorts of emotions and eventually into acting out rage and acting out shame, acting out sexual desires that are out of harmony with love, then where we're going there is we're influencing the person negatively. We're teaching the person to do things that are damaging the person. As a result of that, our own soul will degrade in its condition. And in fact, the way a spirit feels it is their pain intensifies. Their own pain and suffering intensifies immediately upon taking an action which harms another person, whether that other person was in the spirit world or on earth.
1: Mm-hmm.
0: So the way the spirit feels it is an increase in their pain and suffering. Now, often it's sort of like their rage is this high and their rebellion is this high and their pain and suffering begins this high. And it's only until they do something more that causes their pain to be this high and do something more and it causes their pain to be so much higher again. And eventually they get to the point where the pain and suffering exceeds the rebellion.
1: Mm-hmm.
0: And at that point is when the spirit stops taking the negative action. And that's when that actually locks in their place in the spirit world,
1: yep,
0: in terms of their location of where they will live until they start to take positive actions to reduce their rebellion. So what happens for most of them is they arrive in the spirit world with an attitude of rebellion, but with pain and suffering that does not yet match their rebellion. And so they increase their rebellion until the pain and suffering, sorry, the rebellion is now acted upon, mm-hmm, and they increase their pain and suffering until their pain and suffering increases so much so that it masks the feeling of wanting to rebel.
1: So the pain and suffering is actually elevated because of the action in rebellion.
0: Of their actions in rebellion. Yeah. Yeah, their actions in rebellion taken because they wish to rebel against the laws of love.
1: And
0: so this is about rebellion and laws of love.
1: Mm-hmm.
0: Their rebellion of laws of love is this high, and they might not have acted them all out on earth, right?
1: Mm-hmm.
0: And most people haven't actually acted them all out on earth because there's laws on earth that stop you from doing so, right? But when they hit the spirit world, they find there's no law stopping them, so they just keep going, keep going, keep going, keep going, keep going, until the rebellion is exceeded by their pain and suffering.
1: Mm-hmm.
0: When their pain and suffering
1: is
0: greater.
1: Their pain and suffering is greater, yep.
0: Right? When their pain and suffering is greater, they then stop doing any more actions, or they just continue at that level of action.
1: Mm-hmm.
0: And that point is the point when they start to turn into a more positive state. Up until that point, they continue their behaviour until they've reached the destruction of their own self
1: and this,
0: that they can manage.
1: Got you. So these actions are influencing other people.
0: Yes.
1: That's what you're saying. 'Cause this...
0: Every time we harm the will of another, our pain and suffering will increase. This mm-hmm. is the law, one mm-hmm. of the laws of love, of the universe, in fact. Every time we take an action that harms the will of another, whether it's purposeful or even mistaken, there will be an increase in our own pain. If it's mistaken, the increase will be less than if it's a purposeful action. But either way, there will be an increase in our own pain. And as our pain increases,

0: very desensitized to the emotions involved that cause pain and suffering. And as a result, they continue to do things that pain and suffering on earth until they pass. And it's only after they pass that they become more sensitive and therefore stop their actions beyond a certain point.
1: Mm-hmm.
0: Whereas for the majority of people, they don't stop their actions on earth, whereas we could all choose to stop our actions on earth and therefore not experience the extra pain and suffering that comes after we've passed by continuing to choose negative actions.
1: And influencing other people.
0: Correct.
1: Yes. Yeah. Yeah.
0: Remember that it's every time we act out of harmony with love that we are going to increase our own pain and suffering and the pain and suffering of others. Now, any time we do it against their will, we are increasing their pain and therefore our own.
1: Mm-hmm.
0: So every single person who does this in the spirit world is increasing their pain and suffering, and eventually they stop. And as you know, you and I have many spirits come to us who have had a history,
1: yes.
0: should we call it, of very dark behaviour, very dark deeds, very evil natures, and they've increased their pain and suffering so much but that by the time they come to speak with us, they've really finished the process. They are in terrible pain,
1: mm-hmm.
0: but they've finished the process of wanting to do further damage. And they want to know what to do about that then. And that's when you can help them. And in fact, there are many, many millions of spirits waiting for these darker spirits to get into that condition so that these brighter spirits, the more loving spirits, can help them to progress into love,
1: mm-hmm.
0: and therefore out of their pain.
1: Beautiful. Can people on earth influence people in spirit? We've talked a lot in other questions about spirits influencing people on earth.
0: Mm-hmm.
1: What about the reverse? Can people on earth influence people in the spirit world?
0: Yes, greatly, actually. More than they realise. The main reason there are, and in a positive and negative direction as well. In a negative direction, you can influence people who have passed quite a lot, because the people who have passed can read your actual thoughts and feel your actual emotions towards them. You see, people on earth are often used to having a facade.
1: Mm-hmm.
0: So, you know, when they interact with another person on earth, they put on the pretty face and whatever, and then they go home and they talk to their husband or wife and go, yeah, that person, I don't like them, it's terrible, terrible, terrible, whatever.
1: Mm-hmm.
0: I don't really get along with them. I don't know why we put up with them in our life. And they say all these things personally.
1: Yes.
0: But the person who they feel all those things about doesn't hear them. But when that person who they said all those things about passes into the spirit world, now they can hear them. They can even see the history of their thoughts about them.
1: Mm.
0: Now, as you can imagine, for the majority of people, this is a very traumatic time, right? Because now all the things that were left unsaid are able to be accessed. And you know exactly the opinion of the person about you.
1: Mm.
0: Now, the majority of people are not sensitive to these opinions when they're alive on earth, and now they become sensitive to them after they've passed into the spirit world. So you imagine the effect that that would have upon you if a friend that you thought was your friend for all of your life had said all these bad things about you to other people, and yet you believe they were your friend. And then when you pass, you realise their true feelings towards you were completely different. It would almost destroy some people, and it does.
1: Mm.
0: The reality is it causes a lot of rage and anger and resentment and other emotions that they never had when they were alive.
1: Mm-hmm.
0: But now they have, because they know the truth.
1: Mm.
0: And this is the problem of interacting with people out of harmony with truth, is that eventually you don't know them anymore, and it's only after you pass that you come to know them.
1: Mm.
0: And this, of course, has a huge effect on a spirit after they've passed. They can feel all of these terrible feelings. And they often respond angrily to them, just as a normal person would on earth. They get resentful and then they want to harm the person back and they want to hurt the person's life back. And they do all sorts of things to do in a process of eventually dealing with the falseness that they'd received at the hands of another.
1: Mm.
0: So there's a negative example of how a person may, on earth, can affect a person who's in the spirit world. A positive example is a person on earth can talk to people in the spirit world and help them move into a condition of love. And in fact, in some ways, they can help them move better than a spirit can help them move. The reason why this is the case is that most people who pass

0: on the earth stay earthbound. In other words, they stay around the earth for a period of time. And therefore, the majority of people who they hear and can read the thoughts of are people who are on earth. Now, for many of these spirits, they don't receive much positive input from all of that. They receive a lot of negative input from all of that. They see the truth of how their friends thought about them. They see the truth of how this person who they thought didn't lie to them lied to them and all these kind of, there's all these terrible things. Now, you imagine if they had one person who actually loved them.
1: Yeah.
0: One person who cared about them enough to share the truth about the spirit world with them. One person who can help them develop in love. One person who's a positive influence. Many of those spirits feel very attracted to that person as a result. And so a person on earth has a great power to influence a spirit in a positive direction.
1: Mm-hmm.
0: And there are many examples of this. If you read the Paget messages, there's many examples of James Paget doing this with many of his friends who passed into the spirit world. And this is a very powerful positive effect that we can have with people who have passed.
1: Is it also true because a person passes and the majority of people don't have any concept of what is ahead of them, what's going to happen, and often they're quite afraid about what begins to happen.
0: Yeah.
1: So is it also true that we can have a lot of, well, I feel it's true,
0: yeah,
1: that we can have a lot of influence because those people who've passed feel more comfortable here. And
0: they do.
1: So that if
0: this
1: we
0: is what
1: are,
0: they know. They lived on the earth. They know the earth. They know what life here is like. They don't know what the spirit world life is like. If they've got a friend or a mate on earth who does know those things and then who can convince them to try this and try that, they can be greatly positively benefited after their passing.
1: And they'll perhaps listen more than they would to someone that they've never met.
0: They will always listen more because they can feel the love coming from the person. And so there's a trust.
1: Mm.
0: Of course, they won't trust the person who lied about them.
1: No.
0: In fact, they'd have more mistrust of them now. But if they had a person who did not lie about them and who loved them and cared about them and wanted them to progress and wanted to tell them the truth, they would trust that person often implicitly and often far more than they'll trust any person in the spirit world who might want to help them. And this is a very positive, powerful effect that we on earth can have upon people who have passed over into the spirit world.
1: Hmm. Great. Is a person or a spirit who influences another person or overcloaks another accountable for their own actions from God's perspective? If they choose to harm another person in this manner, what is the effect upon the soul of the person doing the harm?
0: Okay, well, if we draw the influence firstly down to positive and negative influence, so it's possible to have either of two influences upon a person. If the influence is positive in the sense that it's in harmony with love and it also helps the person on earth become more in harmony with love, then there will always be a positive benefit to the soul of the spirit who's trying to assist the person on earth. And in fact, the way God's laws all work is there is always a consequence, whether it's positive or negative, for either breaking the law or living in harmony with the law. There's always a positive consequence or a negative consequence, depending on whether we either live in harmony with the law or out of harmony with the law. So, of course, there is always a consequence of a spirit taking an action towards any other person, whether that person be a spirit or another person on earth.
1: Mm-hmm.
0: If the influence is positive, obviously the consequence for the soul of the person in the spirit world is positive, even if the person on earth chooses to not take the positive influence.
1: Mm-hmm.
0: So even though there might not be a result for the person on earth moving in a positive direction, the spirit's intention for something positive to occur has a positive benefit to the soul of the spirit. So this is a very beautiful reward that the spirit receives for actually attempting to do something in harmony with love. If the spirit is the opposite to that and their intention is to destroy or harm the life of the person on earth, then obviously the consequence will be very negative towards the soul of the person in the spirit world who is attempting such actions. And the consequence will be not only a degradation of their own condition, But it'll also mean that they'll be drawn into living in a location that's worse than the location they could have lived in if they hadn't taken the action,
1: mm-hmm.
0: if they had not taken the action. So in other words, not is the consequence personal from the point of view of their own condition, but it also influences the location in which they can live.
1: Mm.
0: Now, for many of the spirits, they don't notice this initially because they're bound around the earth, and so they're not living where they would normally live, and therefore they do not notice that where they are living in this, or potentially could live in the spirit world, is now being reduced. The same applies, of course, to the spirit who is working in a positive direction. Every positive action he takes, he will live in a better condition in the spirit world. Now, obviously, if he's initially earthbound and he takes a positive action and then he takes another and another, unwittingly, he's actually progressing in the spirit world. And once he finds the location in the spirit world, he'll find it was a much better place than what he would have arrived in if he hadn't taken these positive actions.
1: Mm-hmm.
0: So the beauty of what God has done is that God's created this system in which, whether we're conscious of it or not, our actions out of harmony or in harmony with love have either negative or consequent or positive consequence,
1: mm-hmm.
0: depending on what we choose to do. And this is a very powerful way of giving us feedback. So God is constantly trying to give us feedback, constantly trying to say, look, all of my universe is based around laws that are harmonious with love. And if you learn that, and if you live in harmony with that, and use your will in harmony with that, there are just beautiful consequences or benefits, if you like, for doing that. But if you continue to live out of harmony with love, on this other direction, out of harmony with love, out of harmony with other people's free will, damaging other people, you will damage yourself and you'll live in a worse place in the end. And the beauty of the spirit world, to a degree, if the person is living in it, so a person who passes over into the spirit world isn't necessarily yet living in the spirit world, because they may live on the earth for many years before they do live in the spirit world. But if they were living in the spirit world and allowed themselves to live in the spirit world and saw their environment degrade, then they would know the action I took was out of harmony with love.
1: Mm.
0: If they saw their environment improve, then they would know the action they just took was in harmony with love.
1: Mm-hmm.
0: And this is the sad thing about many of these earthbound spirits, is that because they are still living around the earth and have not yet really entered the place where they are meant to live in the long run, they don't get the feedback system, and unfortunately most of them continue to take negative actions, and therefore where they end up in the spirit world is often worse a place than the place they would have ended up if they went there straight away.
1: Yeah.
0: And so I would recommend to any person that passes to not remain around the earth as they feel drawn to do, but rather go to the place in the spirit world where they actually are drawn, where their soul will draw them to live, that their soul has created for them to live. And then if they do come back to earth, they'll at least know what actions are positive and what actions are negative by the degradation or improvement of their living location.
1: Of their surroundings.
0: Of their surroundings.
1: So the first part of the question was about, is a person or a spirit who influences another accountable for their actions from God's perspective? And you've answered that very much so.
0: Definitely.
1: We're all accountable
0: for
1: all our
0: accountable
1: actions.
0: For every action, whether in out or out of harmony with love. The law, God's laws, automatically operate. Pardon me, automatically operate. They're like the laws of gravity. We've got to think of them like the laws of gravity.
1: That's how certain they are. Unwavering they
0: are. And unwavering they are. Yep. They do not bend unless there is a higher law that can circumvent the action of the lower law, like the law of aerodynamics can overcome the law of gravity.
1: Yes.
0: And it's very much the same in our spirit form as it is in our physical. And everything to do with love is like this. So we must understand that every time we take an action that is out of harmony with love, there is a law that we break that's like the law of gravity. There's an instant and direct effect on our soul and the souls of others, right? And unfortunately, because the action is taken out of harmony with love, it's not just a physical action, but one that's taken with a motive out of harmony with love, the consequence is very painful in the spirit world that a person eventually feels. And if we understand that, then we understand that God has made a completely accountable system where God is saying, I am giving you this beautiful gift of free will, but you are now accountable for everything you do. So God has given you the gift, but made you the accountable being that you become. Now, we are accountable whether we want to take accountability or not. Mm-hmm. From God's perspective. We are accountable. There is no manipulation of God or God's laws in this process. You can't bend the rules. It's not like he's a police officer who comes along and you say, look, mate, can you let me get away with it this time? The police officer feels bad for you, so he says, yeah, no worries, I'll let you get away with it this time. God's not going to do that with you. All of God's laws are like the law of gravity. Depending on the circumstances, will depend on the results. Every single time, if the circumstances are identical, the results will be identical. And it doesn't matter whether you're a man or a woman or, you know, what country you come from, what religion you are, what anything. It is equal in the way it's applied right across the board. If the same person, kind of person, does the same kind of thing, exactly the same thing, but they're from a different religion, don't think that you're going to get a different result, because you're not, right? If they're a male compared with a female, don't think you're going to get a different result, because you're not. They are going to be applied right across the board. And this is the beauty of the way God's created the universe. So every single person is accountable, and we are accountable because we have the gift of free will.
1: Mm-hmm.
0: That's the price of the gift, if you like, is to be accountable for your actions.
1: Okay, so the second part of the question, this person is sort of wanting to ask about when a spirit overcloaks another person.
0: Yes. Yeah.
1: And what kind of effect that has upon the person doing the overcloaking, upon the soul of that person. And you talked generally about what happens when we choose negative things.
0: So this is a bit more specific.
1: Yes.
0: So the spirit overcloaking another person. Now, the person on earth obviously is okay with being overcloaked.
1: Otherwise it couldn't happen?
0: Otherwise it couldn't happen. You know, the reality is a person on earth cannot be overcloaked unless their will is engaged to allow it to occur. How our will is engaged is we might not want our own life. We might want somebody else's. And so a spirit comes and lives through us and has their life.
1: Yeah.
0: We might not want to be, you know, a certain type of person. You know, maybe we're shy and we don't want to be shy anymore. So a spirit comes and overcloaks us and we're not shy anymore.
1: And we get to feel a bit relieved inside because we're not so socially anxious.
0: Yeah. So obviously the person on earth who is encouraged such behaviour in the spirit has a high degree of accountability for their own unloving behaviour towards themselves, actually. And by the way, laws that are broken towards ourselves have just the same accountability as if they are towards another. So, for example, if I murder you or I murder myself, there will be a similar level of accountability.
1: Mm-hmm.
0: So you know, we can't just say, oh, but I just did it to myself, so I shouldn't be accountable. No, God makes everything accountable based on God's viewpoint of love.
1: Yeah.
0: All of God's laws are governed by that. Now, in the case of the spirit doing the overcloaking, they had a choice. They could have chosen, even though the person wanted it, they could have chosen to not do it. And that's the selfishness of the spirit now who've chosen this. That's his or her unloving behaviour. And of course, they are accountable for their unloving behaviour. And they're accountable for what they choose to do in the body of the person who's allowed them to use their body to do whatever they're doing. They're accountable for every act. Their soul condition will degrade the same way as if they'd done it themselves. Mm. Right?
1: So that's for the person being overcloaked?
0: No, that's for the person overcloaking.
1: The person overcloaking,
0: whatever he does in the body of the person he is overcloaking, he is personally accountable for, and whatever happens to that person, let's say he decides to go off and murder a few people, right? And there's many times that's happened on Earth.
1: Yeah.
0: Then he is responsible for every one of those murders. Even though the person on Earth might be put in tried and put in jail and eventually maybe even, you know, corporal punishment, executed for the crime, from God's perspective, the spirit, because he overcloaked the individual and did the act, he is accountable for the crime, right? And his soul will degrade to the condition of what he chose to do as a result. So the way God's laws work, very fine, very specific, without any manipulation or modification, and that every single person who is involved in an act is directly attributable to the consequences of such actions, and therefore they directly bear the responsibility and accountability. And it's a good system, obviously.
1: It's a great system, isn't it?
0: Yeah, because eventually the spirit learns that he did a whole heap of things that were unloving. Eventually he learns, you know. And there have been many spirits that take many hundreds of years to learn that, unfortunately. We've talked to some that have taken thousands of years to learn that. We've talked to some that have since that never murdered a single person while they were on Earth, but once they got to the spirit world, they murdered hundreds of people. And as a result, their condition degraded with every murder they undertook.
1: Mm-hmm.
0: And as a result of their degradation, eventually their pain increased to such a point that it became unbearable and they stopped and they wanted to talk to us about what's going on.
1: It's a beautiful system, isn't it? Like, within all of it, I just see how God is trying to teach us about the power of our will,
0: yes,
1: used in disharmony with love or used in harmony with love.
0: And that's the theme that comes out all the time.
1: Everywhere. Yeah. It's God wants us to understand ourselves,
0: yes,
1: and the power of our will. How,
0: yes.
1: Yeah.
0: I think, though, that one of the biggest problems that we face on the planet, and this is probably something we can do to conclude this session or say about concluding this session, is that on this planet we have these concepts and ideas that block us from this interaction with the spirit world. Usually any conversation about a spirit from mainstream society is condemned, ridiculed, made fun of, and there is a deep, even amongst the people who do understand that there are spirits and they can talk to them in the spirit world, there is a huge amount of misinformation and false beliefs, in fact, completely false beliefs.
1: Mm-hmm.
0: This shortage of accurate, scientific, real information regarding the interaction between the earth and the spirit world is causing so much damage to people in the spirit world and also on earth. And if we knew more truth about all of these interactions and engaged the entire situation in a lot different manner, we have available to us a large amount of information that would help us change how we interact with the spirit world, the life after our death.
1: Yes.
0: And it would help us immensely in terms of development on the planet, scientific, you know, physics-based development, emotional-based development, socially-based development, politically-based development, and every other form that you can think of it would help us immensely with. It would also help us to understand a lot of the underlying effects and causes of disease and suffering that occur on the planet, if we opened ourselves up to a proper scientific discussion about these particular facts. The problem I see is that the majority of people on the planet are very much against such a discussion. The primary reason that they are against is due to both scientific and religious fear. Let's look at the religious fear. In most forms of religion, there is a huge amount of negative information about interaction with spirits and spirit world. And in fact, for the Christian faith, for example, there is a direct condemnation of it at the threat of death.
1: Mm.
0: If you look from a scientific perspective, there's ridicule and general degradation of any scientist who attempts to find any information about these particular things. So that's fear about finding out the truth about a whole heap of things which would disprove your own concepts of the universe.
1: Mm-hmm.
0: So that's still fear. So if we look at these two forms of fear, they're the primary two forms of fear. And then the third one is emotional fear, just the direct emotional fear of having the thought that other people who we can't see influence our daily life. Those three fears almost completely determine how much information about spirits and spirit world is available on this planet, accurate information. And unfortunately, because of the lack of accurate information, we see huge amounts of degradation of the earth, degradation of people on the earth, pain and suffering on the earth, pain and suffering in the spirit world, just because of the lack of information. What I would propose is that if people wish to break away from these traditions of fear, then they will need to confront some of their own personal fears when we discuss spirit issues. And once they do that, if they have a passion to finding out the truth about what's really going on between the earth and the spirit world in their own personal day-to-day life and also in life of society, then we will have a great way of moving forward in terms of spiritual development, emotional development, but in particular in terms of development in love on the planet. And that's where I feel we need to head with regard to this issue of spirits. So we have many other questions that we need to answer about it, as you know, but I feel if we understood that one thing, that there's a really big need for true scientific, real information about this interaction between the earth and the spirit world. And obviously, you and I have personal experience with it, but in that we've lived in both locations and remember both locations. The majority of people are in their first incarnation and therefore they have not any experience with the spirit world, and there's a huge amount of fear about it. And we feel that if everyone knew the truth, it would be a lot easier life we'd have here on Earth.
1: Yep.
0: And also the spirits who pass would have a lot easier life after they've passed. So I feel that's probably a good
1: place
0: note
1: to wrap
0: end
1: up
0: off
1: today.
0: This session, which is question 13 on the second session.
1: Thanks.
0: Thanks, darling. And thanks, guys, for your videoing again.
2: It's been a while since I've sent out an email to everyone, hasn't it? So I just wanted, the reason for the email was I wanted to address some of these issues that people have regarding how they process their emotions, in particular how they process their emotions about things that I say. Because what I find happens is that a lot of people listen for a period of time, and then I say something that really grates them badly, right? That really annoys them or upsets them or is very personal. And instead of letting themselves settle into those emotions, what they have a tendency to do is to really overreact with that emotion and live in the emotion, which is actually not the divine path, by the way. So remember, all the things that I've taught you about the divine path so far have all been about owning your own emotions, allowing yourself to settle into your emotions, feel your emotions, process your emotions. And then when you do that, when you're in that state of complete ownership, obviously God can connect you far better. But unfortunately, a lot of people haven't got that message yet, and so they respond quite angrily and upset with me, which has been happening for the last 4 or 5 weeks for some. I've got quite a lot of different messages over that period at times. And even though at times you don't send me the message, trust me, when you feel it, I feel it. So I just want to remind you of that. And so every time you get upset and angry with me, I'm feeling that. I can feel who it is and what they feel about it and why. And obviously, sometimes there's hundreds or even thousands, or sometimes in the case of spirits, there are millions of them doing that at one time, which can get a bit overbearing. Of course I get the good ones too, but unfortunately, because I'm still working through unworthiness, the bad ones have a greater effect on me. So that's the way it goes. Now, do all of you have a handout for today's session? Yep. Today's session's about longing for divine love. And what I wanted to do today, this is probably the most important piece of information that you could ever tell any single person, that you could ever discuss anything to do with God with. Now, the reason why I've left it this long to tell you this, and you'll know that I have told you many messages over the last 18 months for many of you that have known me for that long about receiving divine love and how you receive divine love and so forth. The reason why I've waited until now is that it's really important that you understand the emotions inside of yourself and you understand your own soul before you actually get some of this information. And so that's what I've been doing the last 80 months. It's basically preparing your soul for the reception of the most important truth of the universe, which happens to be today, what we're going to present today. Now, many of you already know it because I've discussed it many occasions before, but today I want to discuss it in detail. And in fact, the detail that I'll be providing today is not the normal. I'll even go further into detail to it in coming discussions. The reason why it's so important is because without this one thing, your soul cannot expand beyond the sixth sphere. So this particular discussion is all about how you can eternally expand as an individual. Whether you're living here on earth, and there's lots of spirits here today as well, whether that you're in the spirit world or living here on earth. This information is the most important information you could ever receive. But it's connected to God. And when we hear the term God, many of us still have this shudder sort of feeling, right? Where we feel like, oh, this God stuff, you know, it's all getting a bit too religious for me. And we start going down that track. My internal viewpoint of God is a mixture of things. One of the things that I internally view God is that it's a scientific fact to me that God exists. And later, down the track, we'll be talking about, and I'm not talking today, I mean down the track in later discussions, we'll be talking about how we can actually prove to ourselves that God exists. Right? But the information you receive today is one of the ways you can prove it. Because it's the reception of divine love when you ask for it that you start receiving it and you start feeling the changes within you. And if you can start trusting that emotionally, that's going to prove to you the truth that actually God exists. And God doesn't exist as some kind of far out, nebulous sort of energy source. It's not like that at all. God is a personal being, an entity, with whom you can have a relationship. So for example, if you were just thinking for a moment, if you thought of God as an energy source, then God becomes like an electricity plant. If you think of God as just the energy of the universe, then you can think of God as the electricity plant of the universe. Now, do you have an emotional relationship with your local electricity plant? You don't, do you? Right. You might have a bit of an emotion about it when you plug in the power, turn on the switch, and nothing happens, right? Then you might have an emotion. But you don't actually have feelings of love go to your electricity plant and feelings of love come back from your electricity plant, right? Those kind of things just don't happen. And this is the problem. If we conceive God as being some kind of energy system of the universe, then we have a very, very incomplete viewpoint of God. And also it's going to be very, very difficult for us to connect to God. Can you see that? But if we see God as a being who is my creator, your creator, my creator, and we start connecting to God on a very, very loving and personal basis, now we have a love transaction that can occur between ourselves and God. So what I'm going to suggest today, and one of the reasons for discussion today, is to address this emotional issue that some of us had, that God is still not real to us, but rather God is sort of some kind of far-off concept. Right? And what I'd like to do is, instead of thinking that way, pull it back into this God actually being your parent, a person, if you like, that you can connect to, that you can emotionally connect to and receive love from and get love, you know, and give love to. Does that make sense? And if you start conceiving God in this manner, what will happen is the relationship between you and God can be established. So every spirit that's listening to our discussion today too, there are still many spirits who don't even believe in a God. They don't believe in a personal God. Or they believe that God is some kind of punishing, vindictive God, because many of the spirits who attend our sessions in the spirit world are in the hells of the spirit world, so they feel like they're being punished by God, right? Which is not actually a truth, but it is something they believe inside of themselves. And so what they do is they go down the track then of either feeling that God exists but is a punishing, wrathful father, or going down the track of, no, God's just an energy force and not really understanding the universe at all. So what I'd like to encourage you to do over this session today is to start conceiving God as a person whom you can connect with, your best friend that you can connect with. And that's how I've felt about God ever since I was, shortly after I was born and started to feel about these things that are universal. Now, in the handout that I've given you, I think these have got adjustable. I like this. On the handout I've given you, on the second to last page, page 5, there's a message that I'd like to read to you. The reason why I'd like to read it to you is that this is a summary of many of the messages that are in the Paget messages, so in that book that I've just shown you. And many messages are like this. And I wanted to read one that was quite concise so that you could get the idea of what divine love does to your soul. So this is a man, Los Trenos, who lived in Spain during the Inquisition of the Catholic Church. And he's in the celestial spirit, in the celestial heavens now, but he wanted to talk about some of his experience while he was on earth and when he was in the spirit world. So here he goes. I am here, Los Trenos. I am the spirit of a man who was murdered in the Inquisition of Spain because I would not declare that I believed in the false and damnable doctrines of the Romish Church. I was a student of the Bible and I learned that the Church was not teaching and enforcing the true doctrines of Jesus, and I would not surrender my beliefs even to save my life. The unholy and devilish priests and persecutors racked my body and tortured my mind, and at last tore me asunder. But my soul preserved its faith and came to the spirit world in the fullness of its belief, all unspotted from these false teachings of the Church. There were many who were tortured and killed as I was because they would not recant. So this man was torn apart, physically torn apart. That's how he died. Well, I became a spirit in all the vigour of my manly strength and greater, but I did not find myself in heaven as I expected. For I did not know what the great love was, but yet I was not in such darkness as were some of my persecutors who followed me into the spirit life. Of course, I was more or less human, and when these church devils came into spirit life and found themselves in hell, I naturally rejoiced and enjoyed for a time their suffering and condition of hellish torment, and used to visit them and charge them with my murder. But after some years, I realized that such satisfaction as I thought I experienced did not give me happiness or help me to progress, and I became sympathetic and tried to help them, which was not easy to do at first. As I continued to help them, I found that my soul was being benefited and that I was gradually getting out of the darkness in which I had been living. And so I continued this work until at last I came into the light and a knowledge of the truth, that by helping and trying to love my enemies, I was helping myself. I will not take the time to relate to you my fortune in meeting some spirits who I know possess the great love of the Father and how they taught me the way to this love, but I will only say that I am now one of the redeemed children of God and the possessor of that love and have my home in the celestial heavens. And to show you how wide and all-embracing this love, this great love is, I must inform you that some of these very priests and minions of the Church who committed the outrages of which I speak are now in the celestial heavens also, and of course the possessors of this great love, all their sins having been eradicated by the merciful workings of this love in their souls. Of course they suffered the torments of the damned when they first came to the spirit life and for a long time afterwards, but the love of the Father and his mercy were sufficient to wash away even their sins. So from this you will see there is no sin so heinous and deadly that the Father's love will not destroy, or rather destroy the effect of it. You must excuse me for intruding as I have, but I saw that you have the gift of receiving communications from this side of the great divide, and I wanted to try the experiment. I am a redeemed child of God and can never thank him enough for his mercy. So with all my love, I will say good night, your brother in Christ, Los Trenos, the martyr to a belief that was not true belief, not so vile and ungodly as the one that he renounced. Obviously, Los Trenos wanted to make a few points about that. So what we see in this experience of this spirit is what we see over and over again with many, many spirits. And I've talked to literally hundreds of thousands of spirits who have progressed from the hells of the spirit world and slowly progressing, and many of them have even reached the celestial world, which, remember, is the eighth sphere or above. Now, remember, from a scientific or a technical point of view, the eighth sphere is like an eighth dimension. It's a dimensional space of existence. The first sphere is the first dimension, another dimensional space of existence. The first sphere is a darker sphere, and as you progress, so does the light increase. But the only reason why the light increases is because the love increases. So that's why it feels brighter, it feels nicer as you progress. Now, there are two, remember in all of our discussions, we've said there are two ways of progression. What are those? What are those ways? There's the natural love path, which is developing the love inside of yourself. Then there's the divine love path, which includes the natural love, but is actually receiving God's love into your soul. Now, today's discussion focuses on receiving divine love into your soul. And remember, I've said that God is an actual being of which there is scientific evidence and proof, which we will provide in time to you. And in fact, that one of the goals of the 14 who have returned is to actually provide you complete truth about the existence of God. But once that truth is provided, that often gives you more faith that you can have a personal relationship. But at the moment, what's facing each one of us is we don't necessarily have so much faith about the existence of God, but we love hearing a lot about the truths of the universe that I've been discussing with you. So what I'm finding is, for many of us, you're fascinated when I talk about spiritual matters. You're fascinated when we talk about, channeling and all those mediumistic type things. You're fascinated when we talk about the human soul and how everything works. And you're fascinated about the emotions and how they impact upon your children and all these kind of things. But when it comes to talking about two primary subjects, which, by the way, are the two greatest truths in the universe, which is the importance of divine truth and the importance of divine love, for many of us, we feel not as emotionally connected to that discussion. Have you felt that yourself? Like, you felt like, oh, I'm not feeling this so much. The reason why that is the case is because we are so used to doing all the metaphysical stuff. We are so used to looking and examining physics and metaphysics. By physics, I mean the actual physical life from a physical or mathematical point of view. And by metaphysics, I mean the actual spirit life using similar sort of techniques. And so now there's lots and lots of information being bombarded at you from all over the world of proof that there is life after death, right? And there's all this information about the integration between the two lives, the spirit life and the material life. And there's all this information available to you, but the greatest information, the information that's going to make your soul progress the most, is often the information that we're the least interested in. Which is quite sad, really, isn't it? Yeah. So what I'm trying to do today is allow you to contemplate that perhaps there's some information that is the greatest information that you could be contemplating. What I've been noticing, many of you now posting different things on the forum, and Mary reads the forum probably a lot more than I do, but we often discuss it because Mary's often fascinated with what's going on, aren't you, babe? And so what happens is Mary brings up something and we're discussing the forum, but what I see what's happening a lot of times is, like, when the issue of, oh, shall I have pets in the divine love sanctuary comes up, there's a whole long list of postings, right? That maybe 50 or 60 of them. And when the issue of, like, eating raw fruit and vegetables come up, there's a long posting about that. But as yet, I haven't seen much posting about the soul. The deepest truths are still really being skipped over by many of us. Can we see that? And why are we doing that? Can you see that our focus is still very much on the physical or on the metaphysical and less on the soul? What we discussed today is about the true soul development that each of us needs to do. And that soul development is about love. And there's only two ways you can grow in love. One way is by developing the natural love in you. And every single religious format on earth basically does that. They help you develop the love that's inside of yourself for others. It also helps you develop morally. So that's why most religious formats have different moral guidelines, which often then become rules, which often then become, you must not or you must do's. But in the end, they are still moral guidelines that can help you to progress. But there is very few religious formats that focus on the relationship that you can have with God without having religion. Because you do not need to have religion to have a relationship with God. Religion is just man's creation trying to define God. And what we're wanting to do is find out what God's definition of God is. Wouldn't that be much better? So when we were on earth in the first century, what happened was that there was this time of development for myself, which went for nearly 30 years. And then once I could feel myself in that condition of at one moment with God. I then started to do what was called a public ministry, what I called the public ministry. And what would happen in that public ministry was John the Baptist would go ahead of me into a town and he would prepare the town morally in natural love. So he would help that town, you know, he would speak openly to the town and lots of people would come around him. He was a very, very good speaker, far better speaker than I am. And so lots of people would come around him and he would have this long discussion with them about developing natural love. And as that occurred, lots of people's hearts were open to love, right? Just developing the natural love. And then a month or so later, I would go into that town and I would speak primarily about the divine love. Because usually a person needed to be opened a bit to love at least before they could hear the truth about divine love. And so after a little while, there came to be a group of people, similar to yourselves really, that when I went to speak somewhere, a group of people would come and we'd sit down and we'd talk about a certain subject, right? So it wasn't anything planned or anything like that. It was just the law of attraction at work. I'd go to a certain town, the people who wanted to listen just gathered around and away we went. Right? A lot of times on the side of a mountain or on the side of a hill or, you know, sometimes I was actually in a boat across the water and all sorts of things occurred. But one of the things that would happen in each case is there would be a group of people who really wanted to practice the truths they were hearing. And so they would always want to come along with me wherever I went, generally. So they would just follow me wherever I went. We finished up having a camp, you know, and eventually, you know, there'd be sometimes even up to 100 people in that camp who would follow along and we'd talk about all sorts of things. Now one time, we were near the Sea of Galilee and we'd just finished talking to a whole group of people and there's a mountain near the Sea of Galilee called Mount Tabor. And we walked to the foot of the mountain after talking and then, I wanted to walk to the top of the mountain. So all of the others just followed me. Often they followed me away behind me. I don't know why, because I didn't. But what would often happen is they'd all get discussing something that I'd said, similar to what you do actually. They'd all discuss something what I said. Oh, I don't know if I can agree with that. I don't know if I can believe that. I don't, you know, they'd go through all of that. But they wouldn't tell me that, of course, right? So I'd know that that's going on. And so a lot of times I'd be walking ahead and eventually when I met Mary, she'd be with me, but the others would be, you know, talking about things behind us generally. But anyway, we went up the top of the mountain. And usually what I like to do is I like to pray in places that were like important to me. And Mount Tabor was important to me from a time that I was a child. And so, we'd sit down at the top of the mountain and I would usually then go off to be private and pray. And in this case, Mary wasn't with me yet, so there was just mostly a group of male disciples with me at that point, because a lot of the female disciples didn't come with me until Mary was with me. So there was a group of men basically all sitting around and they were all talking, and then I came back from praying and sat down with them, and they asked me what I was doing. And I said, well, I was praying. And they all went deadly silent, right? It's like total silence. And then Thaddeus, who was one of them, said, can you tell me what praying is? Because I don't know what praying is. I'm sorry, but I don't know what praying is. Some words to that effect. And so what ensued then was a discussion about prayer, which is the same kind of discussion that I've been having with you over the last few months. Remember, we've talked about prayer firstly in terms of what it is. Remember our first discussion about prayer, for those of you who were that, was about a longing from the soul and how it has to be in truth and in harmony with desire and passion and all those kind of qualities of prayer. So we've talked about that. And then the last time we got together, we talked about how prayer is actually harmonious with truth. There has to be truth involved. So you can actually long for truth or pray for truth. So whenever I use the word pray, if that's too religious for you, just use the word longing. Right? Or having a passion for, if you can think of it that way. I have a passion for truth. That's a prayer. I have a passion for whatever you have a passion for will be a prayer. Now, if it's in harmony with love, the prayer will be heard by God. If it's not harmonious with love, then the prayer is usually heard by a lot of other people in the spirit world who are not very harmonious with God, and they help you go the opposite direction. Does that make sense? So it all just depends on what kind of harmony with love is as to who listens to this prayer. But it's all longing, passionate longing. And so we sat down and we actually, I actually described a sample prayer to them. And the sample prayer that I wanted, that is mentioned in the passage message, pageant messages, is almost the exact sample prayer that I discussed with them. It's not in the Bible, because most people didn't understand it by the time they got to write it in the Bible. So what you ended up with in the Bible was, "Our Father in heaven, hallowed be thy name, thy kingdom," all those kind of things, right? And not, very little of that was what I actually put in the original prayer. The reason why I want to discuss this prayer with you, because it actually shows you many of the reasons why we are not connecting with God. And every single reason why we're not connecting with God will need to be addressed. And the beauty of the prayer is it reminds you of the reasons. And if you have a feeling in your heart, you will actually start feeling those reasons inside of yourself when you're praying. So what I'd like to do, on the last page of your handout, that sun's sort of changing all the focuses, isn't it? I'm going to have to move out of the sun for a moment. Just sorry about that. It doesn't really make much difference because all along here is the same sun, so I'm just going to have to stand above it. Not that I'm very good at that. What I'd like you for a moment to picture is that God is not only your creator, but God is your friend. And you have the ability to connect with God. And God always wants this connection with you. In fact, the way God designed her universe was in such a way that every single thing that happens to you is there in order to draw you to her. So all the laws that are being created are all laws that have been created to draw you back to God. So how many of you have heard of the law of attraction? The majority of us heard of the law of attraction. That's a law that's there, that God uses to draw us back to God. The law of cause and effect, the law of desire, the law of compensation, the law of karma, all of these different laws are laws that God's established in order to bring us back to God. So God wants you. God wants your longings. You know, there is only, in fact, one thing that God can't get because of the way she designed her universe. There's one thing that God does not have control over. You know what that is? It's actually your soul. God doesn't control your soul because your soul has free will. And in particular, there's one thing God would love to have from you. And that is your love. But that is a gift that you can give God. It's not something that God expects from you, and it's not something that God demands of you. But it is something that God would love, dearly love to have from you. And many of you are parents, right? So you understand that when you have a child, you dearly love your child to love you. You love the child, but you would also like the child to love you, wouldn't you? That's how it is. And so this is how it is in relationship with God as well. So if you can think of God as not only as this awesomely powerful being who is your creator, and I feel God is my king, God is like to me, God is everything to me. Not only is God those things, but God is this parent or friend that I can connect to. And God wants your connection. You don't have to give it though. And God's not going to punish you if you don't. So, you know, a lot of these religious formats teach you that God will punish you if you do this and punish you if you do that. And obviously that's not the case at all. God's just waiting. God's constantly acting though in order to get to give you love, but whether your soul receives that love or not depends on a number of different things, which we'll look at in the prayer. But God is also constantly waiting for you to love her. To actually want a relationship. You know, just like when you meet a person, let's say if you cast your mind back when your first time you met somebody that you eventually fell in love with. At the time you met them, you didn't love them straight away, generally. But what happened is over time you wanted to get to know them. You felt this, what you would call a passion inside of yourself or a longing inside of yourself, drawing you to them. Isn't that how it worked? And as that passion or longing was drawing you to them, what started happening then? You started wanting to spend more time with them. You started wanting to know them more. You started trying to find out more about them. And it's exactly the same with your relationship with God. Exactly the same. It doesn't have to be based on a religion. You don't have to ever see me again. It's got nothing to do with me. It's got everything to do with your desire, your passion for this connection between yourself and God. That's what it's all about. Now, the way this connection works, remember, is that, so here's God. Is that a bit light? Here's God. So I'll draw God as a soul with masculine and feminine qualities. So there's God. God's got her divine love. Here's your soul. Let's draw it like that. That's your soul. You are really a half of a soul, but that's another discussion altogether. There's a connection that can be established between you and God. Scientifically, the way it works is that there's an energy pathway that can be established between you and God that is like a power connector. So most of you have heard me say this before, right? It's an energy connector, and the reason why I'm going over these very basic things again is because I want to understand that this is the most powerful thing you can understand at the soul level. And many of us think we understand it, but are not yet really understanding it. So I want to go over it again. This connection, historically, I called it the Holy Spirit. The reason why in the first century I called it that, and that's what most celestial spirits now call it, is because spirit, meaning a force that is connecting two things together. And the reason why I called it the Holy Spirit, it was the only force that God has that actually transmits divine love into your soul. From a scientific perspective, what actually is going on is you're getting pumped full of love when this connector is connected. Does that make sense? From a love perspective, which is actually a higher perspective than any scientific perspective, what's actually happening is God's emotion of love is entering you via this connection. And that's why we often call this connection the Spirit of Truth, right? It's not actually the truth, because God has other spirits, but in the sense, the Holy Spirit is a Spirit of Truth in the sense that without truth, the Holy Spirit can't connect. In other words, you have control of the connection based on how much truth you're in. And I mean how much divine truth you're in. And I don't mean how much intellectual truth you're in. I mean how much emotional truth you're in. Now, they are two totally different things. You see, often what we can do intellectually is that we can believe one thing, and emotionally we can believe totally another thing. How many of you in the past have been in a Christian faith? How many of you have been in a Christian faith in the past? Like, good, 3/4 of the audience, okay. How many of you, when you were in that faith, believed in hellfire? Like, you thought you believed in hellfire. Like, quite a few. How many of those same people, when you really think about it now, you never really believed it? Like, does that make sense? Like, because oftentimes we say we have a belief here, but it never actually entered here. So many of you never really believed in hellfire, even when you were practicing a religion that believed in it. Does that make sense? Now, how many of you actually have heard of the Trinity? You know, God the Father, God the Son, God the Holy Spirit. Yeah? Okay, how many of you actually believed it to be a truth when you were in the religion you're in? Right? Far fewer. Does that make sense? So obviously what we have in our head and what we actually feel are two totally different things, aren't they? Often I ask people the same about, like, animals. How many of you feel it's okay to eat meat? Now, most of us at some stage in our life probably felt it was okay to eat meat, right? And yet, how many of you have personally killed a lamb or personally killed? Like, who's personally killed a lamb in the whole audience? 2, 3 people. Right? Only those people really know what it feels like to do it. Does that make sense? The rest of us get somebody else to do it for us, which distances us emotionally from the act.

0: Can you see that? If it's just an intellectual concept for you, then it doesn't change your life and it's not a part of you yet. When the truth becomes an emotional concept for you, it will actually absolutely transform your existence. And this is the highest truth you will ever receive. And when I say ever receive, I'm not saying that down the track in the future there'll be some other truths that are even higher than this, because that's a possibility. But from where I'm standing right at the moment, my feeling is everything else is based on this one truth. So whether we even receive another truth from God, which might be something to do with another quality of God sometime in the future, it's all going to be dependent, firstly, on whether we've received this one, the divine love. So from my perspective, it is the highest possible truth that you could ever connect to emotionally. But most of us are not connecting to it emotionally. Most of us are connecting to it as a concept, but yet to really let ourselves feel the connection that we have between ourselves and God on a moment-by-moment basis. In other words, it changes our entire life. Because most of us are afraid for whatever reasons. Might be we're afraid of our friends and what they'll say and think. We're afraid of our family and what they'll say and think, and so forth and so forth. We're afraid of society and what they'll say and think. You know, oh, we can't do that. It's not practical to connect with God, you know, every single day, all day, because at the end, you've got to go to work. Well, but you see, we're not understanding yet. The truth is that when you connect with God and you're permanently connected to God, your law of attraction is so powerful, you won't have to work. You know, you'll be able to actually grow a tree right in front of you and pick the fruit and eat it. Like, you don't have to do anything to do it. This is what happens in the spirit world. Why can't it happen here? Right? So the truth is that God has all of these wonderful things planned for your soul, but they're all dependent upon your development in divine love. That's what they're all dependent upon. And the development in divine love is dependent upon how much you're willing to live in truth. How much you're willing to live not in your truth, but in God's truth at the emotional level. Not here, but in your heart, in truth. All right, so what I started to describe to them on that mountain was this connection that God wants to have with you at the soul level. And the connection was about your emotions and passions and desires being influenced by this connection so much that it transforms your life. And after I had that talk, the average person who was present at that talk that I gave on Mount Tabor never prayed for the next 6 months. In fact, the majority of the disciples that I knew, the male ones in particular, never prayed the entire time I knew them. Even though I spoke of prayer as the primary thing to do and demonstrated how to do that. So that's why when I passed, and many of them weren't in the development. It was only after then, when they started feeling their emotions, they started understanding some of the things, that they started to actually have that longing for God. Now, Peter, if we just get the mic for the questions there. You need to turn on. Right up.
1: AJ, when you were saying they never prayed at all, was that they attempted to pray and it was unsuccessful, or that they had no desire to even attempt it?
0: For many of them, there was no desire to even attempt it. They were like most audiences. They loved all the metaphysics. They loved the healing. They loved all of those things. But they didn't get this personal, they didn't get why I could do those things and why they couldn't. Does that make sense? And it was because of this connection with God. But for others, what it was is they attempted it, but they attempted it from their intellect all the time. You know, it's like, and then after a while they became very downhearted because nothing was happening. Because, to be honest with you, every time you pray to God in your intellect, it rises this high. Just the same height as your head is, right? It doesn't go anywhere else because your heart's not involved. And it's your heart that God feels and hears. So for many of them, there were a few who prayed, like the Apostle John, for example, prayed. And so by the time I passed, John was one of the most developed persons on earth, aside from my soulmate, because he learnt to have that longing.
1: So you're saying that after you gave them that talk, they were inspired to pray, but they didn't grasp what

0: that meant, and so it was.
1: And many weren't
0: they
1: even
0: didn't
1: inspired
0: succeed.
1: Because they felt the, many weren't even inspired because they felt the same way that many of you do. Oh, here we go again. It's all just religion now. It's all just like God stuff. You know, I'm not interested in that. You know, that's how many of them went. So, you know, they were so interested in all the other things. But the primary thing that I was teaching that was the thread through every single illustration I ever gave was often neglected. Now, I'm not saying all of them did that, but I'm saying the majority of them did that.
0: So why do you think that was? Couldn't they grasp it? Was it, didn't you explain it properly, or didn't they know how to make the step?
1: How many of you feel that God is real to you? Really honestly. Right? So it's about half. Now, how many of you feel that every moment that God is real to you? So now we're getting down to like in the tens. Can you see how many of you actually live your life every single day like God is real to you?
0: What does that mean, though?
1: Well, that means that every single thing that happens to you, you think about your relationship with God and how it affects you. See, that doesn't happen very often.
0: Is it all or nothing?
1: Yeah. How many of you felt like, ugh, when you heard that, when I said yes?
0: So unless you get to that point, you're nowhere.
1: No, you're not nowhere. Because remember, every single time you learn a new truth and you feel about new truths, you're expanding your soul. You're not nowhere. But until you actually understand that your relationship with God is the most important relationship you will ever develop any single time in the universe, until you understand that, at the soul level, at the emotional level, then you're not yet getting the divine path. Does that make sense?
0: How do you get to that point?
1: Only by developing desire. And we'll talk, the prayer is about developing desire. So when we talk about the prayer in more detail in a minute, you'll see that it is about developing desire and understanding what's going on within yourself and how God connects to you. So that's what the sample prayer is really all about. So my suggestion is to allow these desires to build and develop. Now for many of us, we start, like you hear the, many of you heard the information 18 months ago about connection with God, right? But many of you are feeling really frustrated still, hey, about the connection not happening for you. It seems to be happening for some people, but obviously for many of us, not happening. Now, there's a lot of reasons why for that. Next week, we'll be having a talk about emotions of self-deception. And there'll be a whole big area there where you're preventing your connection with God that we'll talk about. So the key is to understand those things. But the primary understanding that needs to get to us at the soul level is this understanding that God loves you. God is a real person, a real being who loves you. God is going to be, for many of you, the closest relationship you will ever have. Right? And when you have God as your closest relationship, every other relationship will be enhanced because of that relationship. Right? Your relationship with your soulmate, for example, will be enhanced. If you think about it, for any person who doesn't have that, they can only progress to the sixth sphere of the spirit world. In the sixth sphere of the spirit world, there is no soulmate union. You are together with your soulmate, experiencing life with your soulmate, but it's really not much different to, it's much more enhanced, but it's not much different to spending time with a person that you love here on earth in a sexual union, right? What we're talking about in the soul union state is the 22nd sphere state. So there's huge progression that needs to occur between those two states. And that state, the two of you are one, like in all things. Now, those two states are vastly different, and that comes about from your relationship with God. Nothing else. Nothing else can give you that other than your relationship with God. Now, in the first century, I said, all these other things will be added to you if you develop your relationship with God. So every single thing that you're worried about right now, like many of you might be worried about where to live, like how much money you have, you know, what kind of relationships you have with all sorts of people around you, what kind of relationship you have with your children, partner, whatever, your work situation and so forth. These are worries that bombard you in this world that we live in, right? All of those things will all be sorted out if you put, as number one, this relationship with God. All of those other things will come to you because your law of attraction will markedly change as you work through things with God. So many of the things you currently worry about that you think are real are actually not even real. When you're at one with God, you will never even think of them again. Right? And that doesn't mean that you're blank when you're at one with God, because it's actually quite the opposite. When you're at one with God, you are, in fact, the most powerful being you can be. But you will not ever have a fear-based thought in your life again. Now, how joyous is that alone?
0: AJ, are spirits who are perfected in natural love like that as well? Or do they have fears and doubts and worries?
1: Certainly they have fears and doubts that usually, remember, they've used their mind and their morals to develop in love. But sometimes what's happened, and most of the time what has happened, is the emotions still are settled underneath the surface. And there is one of the greatest emotions that a six-fear spirit has, and that is one of self-reliance. Self-reliance means that you've got to create everything for yourself, right? Now, many of you feel that feeling of self-reliance so strongly that you feel like you know no one's going to help you in life right now. There are many six-fear spirits who feel exactly the same. They've enhanced and developed their natural love. They still don't feel that God loves them. They still don't understand the connection with God. And so they are still really in a state of fear because they can't let go of their own self-reliance. And when you let go of your own self-reliance, that's a huge transition that occurs. And when you let go of that, you start creating far more powerful things, because now God can create them with your soul development. God can create them rather than you just doing it for yourself.
0: But do they understand that that's what they actually need to do, or are they just asleep to that fact?
1: No, they think they understand. You see, many of my audiences even now think they understand, but as yet don't understand. Because we've got the words coming in here. Does that make sense? And then what happens is, wow, that makes sense to me. Isn't that wonderful? Right? Many of you have had those realizations, right? That makes sense to me. Isn't that wonderful? Wow, yeah. And then go away and tomorrow do exactly the opposite of what you recognized today was wonderful. Why did you do that? Because there's an untruth inside of you emotionally that is actually driving you that hasn't changed. And it's what's inside of this soul emotionally that is the real truth. This is why many of us can be absorbed in this intellectual simulation of truth. But if it doesn't change me inside of my heart, inside of me emotionally, I will never really understand it. Now, if I could give you an illustration, you could actually sit down with a man who's a mathematician. I'll say it was a man because most men are renowned to not understand love, although I don't agree with that, but that's the general opinion of most women, right? And then he's a mathematician, so most mathematicians are very much in their mind, and they usually, that's the thought that most people have. I don't know either agree with that either, but that's what most people have. So there's this man who's a mathematician. He's 30 years old. He's never been in love. Right? So if you imagine that for a moment. And you've got to describe to him what love is. How are you going to do that? Now, you might come up with 1,000 words, right? And even some pictures. Because a picture tells 1,000 words, right? So you might come up with 100 pictures, 1,000 words or two. And at the end of the day, is he going to understand what love is?
2: No.
1: No. Because he is yet to feel it. He's yet to experience it. You see, with every single truth I've ever told you, unless you're actually experiencing it and feeling it, you are not yet understanding it like you think you are. Does that make sense? And this very much applies to this. Unless you've actually received divine love, and many of us haven't as yet because we're still working through emotional blockages to receiving love, right? So we don't really notice the reception of love because it's only coming in tiny little drips, or not coming in at all because there's still these emotional blockages suppressing this love connection. Unless we've actually felt it enter us, we will not understand what it was. Does that make sense? Jen, if we could just pass the mic across. There's another one coming though.
3: AJ, I've just been thinking about this, and my concept of God when I was little was the man in the chair and the big white beard, which kind of helped me in a way because it made him real to me.
1: So it made him personal at least.
3: Yes.
1: Yep.
3: But now I'm thinking, why can't I make him personal to me now? And when you said about trying to see God as your mother and father, I've also tried that. But I've just realised because I didn't have a close emotional relationship with my own mother and father,
1: exactly,
3: that doesn't seem real to me either. So I can't connect to him emotionally,
1: exactly,
3: using that way.
1: Can you see why I've spent so much time talking about your mother and father injuries? Because really what it's leading us to is this connection with God. You see, if we have injuries with our mother or injuries with our father, or let's make it a little more wider in its, if we have injuries with the opposite sex or injuries with ourselves or the same sex, any of those injuries affect your relationship with God. And that is going to continue that way. And this is where we need to start, right at the start of our development, at the start of receiving divine love, the greatest quality that we need is a quality of faith. Now, I'm not talking about some religious thing again, right? What I'm talking about is a quality that's inside of you that you can develop, right, that every single person has is able to develop. And that's this quality where we can actually believe something's possible without yet knowing it. Do you understand what I mean by that? So there, for many of you, on a purely physical point of view, you can see how that might occur. For instance, the Wright brothers, who, you know, got the first plane off the ground in a documented sense, right? They had a belief in something that very, very few other people had. And that was that they had these theories, right, that they felt inside of them were truths. They just couldn't work out how it worked, right? And then they, after a while, they worked out that if I design this wing just like this, and it creates a vacuum, they could start understanding the science of it, and then it'll create lift, it would have lighter top underneath, and actually the amount of lift would be better, and actually we could get above gravity if we did that. Then they started to put that into practice, and when they did the first flight, their faith was proven to be reality. Does that make sense? That's what happened to them. And to be frank with you, every single scientific development in history has had this process, where the person at the start had faith in something that very few or no one around them had any faith about. The reason why you can fly right now is because somebody had faith. The reason why you can watch telly right now is because somebody had faith. And the reason why you can do all sorts of these technological things you can do right now is because somebody before you had some faith. They had some faith, and if we define the faith as they felt something to be true inside of themselves that nobody else around them thought was true, and that they personally couldn't prove to be true at that time. Now, why is that quality so important with God? It's because many of us don't have a good enough concept or an accurate enough or scientific enough concept of God to even understand God's existence. So what we're going to do, and we don't even have enough understanding that God would actually have love even sometimes. So what we've got to do is start having some faith. And what that faith needs, the faith that needs to develop, that if there is a God, and if this God cares, and if this God wants to connect with me, can you please give me some of your love? That's the faith that will motivate that first connection. So there are many spirits with us today who have no faith in God whatsoever, or no faith that God is actually a God of love, right? And that's what they need. They need to at least allow this quality of faith to develop. Just like any person in history has had to allow the quality of faith to develop before a new invention came along. It's the same principle, exactly the same principle. It's not a religious principle. It's a principle of life. The only way the human race has developed is by somebody having faith about something, and then they made it. Right?
3: If I imagine God to be the parents that I always wanted to have,
1: yes,
3: then I could create emotionally,
1: yes,
3: the God that I could connect to.
1: Yes. Now you have to be aware that that concept may have to change as God actually tells you about herself. But in the initial phases, even if you just say to yourself, all right, what would I want as an ideal parent? And then you start conceiving God as that ideal parent. And then when you start longing for that ideal parent's love, see what happens. It's a scientific experiment. If you feel like you're receiving love, you'll know it, right? Now, many spirits in the spirit world can actually see the connection. There is a physical connection that occurs between God and them. There's actually an energy stream that gets set up. The Holy Spirit is an actual energy stream. You could think of it like, if you want to make some kind of, this is not true, but if you can think about it as some kind of concept, like a little wormhole coming from somewhere to a person, this little cord coming. In the spirit world, you can actually see it coming when the person actually has a desire or a longing, a pure longing for God's love. Now, the problem we have here on earth is you can't see that. All you can do is feel it. And now, when I say it's a problem, I don't really believe it's a very big problem, because at some point, you've got to start trusting your own feelings. Does that make sense? At some point, when are you going to do that? Might as well start with this one. Start trusting the feeling of love entering you from God. Does that make sense? So what I'm saying is, see God as the most ideal being you could ever perceive with regard to love. And then start projecting at that being the feelings that you want to have a relationship with them. That's what prayer is. And that's what I was talking about with this group of people in the first century. And that's what I've been talking about ever since. The reason why, it's such a simple concept, right? A child can understand it. And yet the majority of people think it's far too simple, so I'm not going to do that. I would rather go along to a mediumship class for 3 months talking about how to talk to a spirit, and I'd rather do this, and I'd rather do that, and I'd rather do this other work, and, you know, be involved in all these metaphysical things than actually develop myself with love. What I'm suggesting is do the opposite to that. Focus on your love development first and let everything else slide. Because as you develop your love, your joy will increase, your wonder will increase, everything will increase if you focus on the love first. Does that make sense? Karen, thanks. And microphone.
2: If I have plenty of faith that God can love, but no faith that God can love me, seems to me to produce a block that God can't get past.
1: Exactly, it does. We'll talk about that block in a minute as part of the prayer. What Karen was saying is that if I have no faith that God can love me, but I have faith that God can love, then obviously I am blocked from receiving that love. And there's good reasons why, actually, Karen, why I'm blocked into that circumstance, under those circumstances, and we'll talk about some of them when we read the prayer itself. Yep. Jen?
4: I had to really admit that I was really angry at God.
1: Yep.
4: Admit it to myself first.
1: Yep.
4: And then in admitting that I was really angry at God and, well, vengeful and raging at God, then I had to come to a point where I wanted that to change but didn't know how to.
1: Yep.
4: And then from there, I was drowning in that. For a long time,
1: yeah.
4: Hanging on to it.
1: Yeah.
4: And because that's all I'd really known.
1: Yeah. For many of us, when we hear the term God, even, we shudder. You know? How many times has that happened in your life before? You know? You start hearing someone talking about God, even, and you're starting to get into panic. Oh, cult, oh, this, oh, that, whatever. You know, there's all these fears all rise. Just even hearing the term God. So, you know, what kind of emotions do we need to deal with first before we can connect to this being who wants to give you her love?
4: So from then, I had to admit to myself that it was actually really God that I was really angry at.
1: Yep.
4: For everything that had ever happened to me.
1: Yep.
4: And then to my...
1: So you had to start getting into truth.
4: Yeah.
1: Yeah.
4: And then I was really surprised, really, really surprised, because I didn't have an understanding at that point,
1: yeah,
4: that the desire that I had in my heart, because I'd never done it before,
1: yeah,
4: I'd never really longed to such a deep level, but I didn't know I was.
1: Yeah.
4: So
1: we can actually be in a religion for years and actually in that religion really feel a deep rage with God. right, for all that time. And then all of a sudden someone comes along and says, oh, you're actually angry with God. You know, that anger with God, all that time we were in the religion meant that we weren't probably receiving divine love during that time. Even though we probably went to a church or went to some kind of talks and talked about it, and you know, you feel the buoyant spirit you feel about it, hearing about it, but because of that blockage, the emotion doesn't get received. So we'll talk about all of those emotions in a minute, actually, when I'll go
4: through. So then I was so keen not to believe that I was worthy of having God touch my soul.
1: Yeah.
4: And when it actually happened for the first time, nobody was more surprised than what I was.
1: Yeah. Yeah.
4: That God's actually there, a real being, and loves me regardless of where I'm at. Yep. If I simply just admit to myself and then be prepared to just want something different.
1: Yep.
4: Yeah. And I mean, I'm still working through all the anger.
1: Yeah.
4: But it didn't matter that what I'm trying to get at is it didn't seem to matter that I'm still in
1: certain emotions.
4: Lots of anger.
1: Yeah. That's right. It doesn't. Because it's the truth that matters. It's the truth that controls the connection. So as long as you admit the truth, now a connection can occur. Like, this is what most of us are doing at any one time emotionally, is we're denying the truth. And while we're denying the truth, no connection can occur. This is why truth's so important. And this is why I've actually presented prayer in the way that I've had. Remember, the first discussion about prayer was about it as a physical and scientific possibility. The second discussion about prayer was the discussion of longing for truth. In other words, getting ourselves in alignment with truth, because truth means that we can connect to love. Then the third discussion is now the one we're having now, which is, right, let's see how this works with regard to love, and let's see how we can start utilizing what we've learnt. So let's do that now. What I would like to do now is actually read through the prayer, which is on the last page. And what I'm going to do after I've read through the prayer is I'm going to go through it again, step by step, to show you the principles that the prayer highlights, and we'll discuss them. So the prayer is, Our Father, or you could say Our Mother, if you prefer that, or My Parent, who's in the heaven, we recognize that You are all holy and loving and merciful, and that we are Your children, and not the subservient, sinful and depraved creatures that false teachers would have us believe. We know that we are the greatest of Your creations and the most wonderful of all Your handiworks and the objects of Your great soul's love and tender care. Now, can you see already there's quite a lot of emotions that we'd have to work through to even feel that? Does that make sense? We know that Your will is that we become at one with You and partake of Your great love, which You have bestowed upon us through Your mercy, and desire that we become in truth Your children through love and not through the sacrifice and death of any of Your creatures. We pray that You will open up Your souls to the inflowing of Your love, and that then will come Your Holy Spirit to bring into our souls this, Your divine love in great abundance, until our souls are transformed into the very essence of Yourself, and that there will come to us faith, such faith as will cause us to realize that we are truly Your children and one with You in very substance and not in image only. Let us have such faith that will cause us to know that You are our Father and the bestower of every good and perfect gift, and that only we ourselves can prevent Your love from changing us from the mortal to the immortal. Let us never cease to realize that Your love is waiting for each and all of us, and that when we come to You in faith and earnest aspiration, Your love will never be withheld from us. Keep us in the shadow of Your love every hour and moment of our lives, and help us to overcome all the temptations of the flesh and the influence and the powers of the evil ones who so constantly surround us and endeavor to turn our thoughts away from You to the pleasures and allurements of the world. We thank You for Your love and the privilege of receiving it, and we believe that You are our Father, the loving Father who smiles upon us in our weakness and is always ready to help us and take us into Your arms of love. We pray this with all the earnestness and sincere longings of our souls, and trusting in Your love, give you all the glory and honour and love that our finite souls can give. Now, what I would like to do is talk to you about the principles that are here, emotional principles that are here. But before I do, I'd also like to talk about what divine love does to you, so that you've got an idea of what it was going to do to you if you decide to receive it. What happens when the divine love flows into the soul through the connector, if you like, the power point, if you like, of the Holy Spirit, is that the soul begins a process of getting larger and expanding. Now, the way the soul expands is that it expands emotionally primarily. So what that means is that your capacity to experience emotions and passions and desires expands, and it continues to expand exponentially. So what that means is that every time you go into a new sphere of love, what's happening is your soul has just expanded in its power to actually give and receive love, and in its power to do everything else. So let's say you are a medium right at the beginning of this process. You can talk to spirits. As your soul's expanding, your soul now has this capacity to talk to spirits 10 times better than you did before. And then as it expands again, it's 100 times better than it was before. And as it expands again, does that make sense? If your gift is music, or if your gift is art, or if whatever your gifts are, as your soul expands, your ability to do these things will also expand. Right? The soul itself has an infinite capacity to expand, but only under one condition, and that is that it receives divine love. If the soul doesn't receive divine love, the soul cannot expand beyond what it was originally created as, which is a normal being, a normal human. And that's why any person who doesn't receive stops in their progression at the sixth sphere of the spirit world. It actually ceases to progress beyond that, because to progress beyond the sixth sphere, your soul needs to expand. And the only way your soul can expand is by divine love entering the soul. Does that make sense? It's the divine love entering the soul that transforms the soul into a new creature. It changes the way the soul works. When you started, when you were first born, you could say that you were just a normal man or woman, a normal person, right? At the soul level. I'm not talking about what you physically look like. I'm talking about at the soul level, which is the real you. You're just a normal soul, a normal person, the way God created you to be. By the way, that is pretty amazing place, because that's the sixth sphere location place that was originally created. And so that's an amazing place to be. So I'm not decrying the amazing capacity of the soul in its normal state. But what I'm saying is that as soon as the divine love starts entering the soul, you now become abnormal. In a good way. The way you become abnormal is your soul now has the capacity to experience emotions far more than it did before. And the more divine love you receive, the more capacity the soul has. As you receive divine love, your soul physically is changing. And this is a scientific fact, by the way, that we'll later, at one point, we will actually prove it to you. In the 22nd sphere state is the only place you can prove this, by the way. So all other states until the 22nd sphere state, you cannot prove that this actually happens to the soul, because you can't see it happening to the soul. But when you get to the 2nd sphere state, you can actually see a soul. And when you get to that state, you will see the soul expand. And it will be proven to you that it's a fact. Does that make sense? Yeah?
3: I think it's, you partly explained why I feel like I'm going insane sometimes, because the soul is expanding.
1: Yep.
3: Can the soul actually shrink? You know, like in the example
1: of... Yes, totally. Every single time you do something that is not in harmony with love, your soul shrinks. Right? This is how the hells were created. Because the souls shrinked and shrinked and shrinked and shrinked until they were creating hardly anything at all, which was the darkest locations of the spirit world. Yes, your soul can shrink. And in fact, for many of us on earth, we start out when we were just a newborn babe in quite a good state, And then our soul begins shrinking because of all the decisions that are made for us by our parents and the shutdowns emotionally. And then we make a lot of decisions and our soul shrinks and shrinks and shrinks. And to be frank with you, there are many persons who pass in the spirit world who believe they don't even have a soul at all because they can't even feel a single emotion.
5: Can it diminish altogether?
1: No. It can never come out of existence as far as it is known, right? So it can shrink to an almost infinitesimal tiny pinprick, if you like, but it can't actually go out of existence. And it can grow from that point to this huge expanded place as well. So in the Paget messages, there are many messages of people who are in the hells who have said that their soul feels like it's shrunken or shriveled up. In fact, there's a message there from Nero, you know, the Roman Emperor Nero, where he said his soul was a shrunken, shriveled soul. And it began to expand once he started receiving divine love. So yes, your soul can shrink. And your soul can expand. So as your soul expands, it's now, the only way it can expand is by receiving divine love, right? Now when I say the only way it can expand, I mean above the natural state, which is above the six-sphere state. So obviously our soul can expand to the six-sphere state if it's a shrunken soul here on earth and then it expands. We can expand to the six-sphere state without receiving divine love. Right? But that six-sphere state is actually your natural state. That was the state God originally created you in. Right? And it can only grow above that state as divine love enters the soul. So divine love has the operation of changing your soul in so many ways. It also changes the way you interact with your body. Now, right at the moment, your soul has complete control over your body. You know, you think you have control over your body with your mind, but that's not true, actually. You know, you try it. How many of you have gone on diets and not lost weight? Why did that happen? If you had control over your body with your intellect and with what you were pumping into it with food, why did you not lose weight? Well, something else was going on. It's because your soul has control over your body, and it's your soul's emotions that determine whether you lose weight or whether you put weight on. Does that make sense? How many of you have got a disease and then you've gone down the track of trying to change all these physical things and you still have the disease? Like, that happens all the time on earth, doesn't it? We die of diseases like that, where we've done this, done that, done this, done that, and we still degrade in our physical sense because we're not understanding one truth, and that is you don't have intellectual control over your body. The soul controls your body. The soul is your feelings, your emotions, your inspirations, your passions, your desires and longings and all those things. That's what's in your soul. That has control over your body. That even has control over every word you speak, every action you do, every accident that happens to you, every thought that ever goes on in your mind, all goes on because of something happening at the soul level. So it makes sense then that if we develop this thing, everything else will develop, doesn't it? If we understand that truth. And again, these truths can be proven. All you need to do is put into practice the truths and see whether it turns out to be true, whether your capacity expands. So in other words, let's say I was a medium and I decided, all right, instead of going to all these mediumship classes and all these metaphysical things and all that, what I'm going to do instead is I'm going to just develop in divine love and then see what effect that has on your mediumship. So that's a verifiable thing you can do in your own life just to prove whether it works or not. You can prove it with your law of attraction. You can prove that there is this thing called law of attraction. Quite simply, by saying, all right, if I do what AJ says and focus on the soul creating my law of attraction, right at the moment I've got no money. So there's an emotion in me creating that. So what I'm going to do is instead of trying to go out working and get more money and do all of the things I would normally do, what I'm going to do instead is I'm going to focus on releasing this emotion from my soul that causes me to feel the way I feel about money. Now you can do that and then see what happens after that, can't you? It's verifiable. You'll be able to see that. If you change nothing else, you'll be able to just change the soul's emotions. But the way you do that is by experiencing them. But then as the soul receives divine love, we're now getting away from this soul's normal capacity to experience everything, and we're now becoming this abnormal. I would call it actually a supernormal soul. Right? In other words, The soul now has these abilities that we never had before. And when you get into a state of at-one-ment with God, which is a transition between the seventh and the eighth sphere of the spirit world, this abnormality becomes very pronounced because now you have a connection with God 100% of the time, sleeping or awake. Now, in that state, that is a state where you can create amazing things because now your soul has expanded literally thousands of times in its power to create, right? This is how one soul in the first century created all the changes in the last 2,000 years that happened, right? Because of the soul's power to create. Right? Even though there was no telly, there was no videos, there was no worldwide communication, right? But all of you have heard of me, right? Right. Why? Because the soul has the power to create that. One soul. Your soul has the ability to create that. This applies to every single person on this planet and every single person in the spirit world. Your soul has this ability and power of immense creation. Now, that only happens through the operation of the divine love flowing into the soul. So it's important to understand it's the divine love flowing into the soul that actually creates this expanding soul, that actually it creates this expanding love that you will be able to reflect to others, that will be far beyond the normal love that you would ever be able to reflect to others as a normal soul, as a normal person. Because it's actually not your love, it's actually God's love flowing through you and out to others, obviously. Can you see how the soul is transforming you? The soul also has, the divine love is transforming you. The divine love also has the operation of actually focusing on every single untruth that exists within you. So absolutely every single thing that you currently believe is going to be confronted in this process. You will half the time not even know who you are anymore, because you have some very, very tight concepts in your mind of who you are, which are not true. And you will start losing all of those concepts about who you are when you progress as the divine love enters you. You will also have this infinite capacity to give. Obviously, when I say infinite, it's going to be very finite for your soul depending on how much divine love you've received. But in the end, because we have this infinite capacity to expand, we also have an infinite capacity to give when we're in this state of infinite expansion. Does that make sense? I hope that made sense, but it didn't make much sense to me either. What I'm trying to say is that if your soul can expand in an infinite way, then obviously your capacity to give is also potentially able to expand in an infinite way. Does that make sense to everyone? And so at the moment, spirits in the sixth sphere still have energy going out of them and they feel depleted at times, which is a normal thing because we've got energy going out, we've got to recover our energy. As the divine love flows through us, we have more and more capacity to give without actually being depleted. And we get into a state where we also can forgive instantly. So how would that be? Instead of something that happens to you, somebody comes up and actually shoots you, right, in the leg, let's say, and you actually instantly forgive them. So in other words, you don't actually have an emotion of anger or resentment or anything about what they've just done. You imagine being in that state. Like, that's a pretty powerful, joyful state, isn't it, to be in, that nothing negative that can happen to you will actually feel like it's harmed you. That's what the divine love does for you. Right? Now, there is literally, and I've listed on the first page of the discussion, lots of things the divine love does. So under the section on what the divine love does to the human soul, I've actually listed a lot of the things that the divine love does to the human soul. And there's a few there that I haven't mentioned either. But what is happening to this soul is it's becoming so sensitive to everything around it. So the reason why I can feel many of your emotions and I even can actually hear many of your thoughts is because the soul becomes more and more and more sensitive. Does that make sense? This is your soul. Your soul will do the same as you receive divine love. There's no different with, it doesn't matter about the person. What matters is receiving divine love. All of a sudden you'll get all of these different things happening to you because your soul is expanding in its sensitivity and its emotional expression. Its ability to love is going to grow. And obviously our joy is directly proportional to the love that we have within us. So obviously the more love we have, the more joyful and happy our life is going to become as well. That is also a part of this receiving divine love into the soul. Does that make sense to everyone? Can you see the advantages of doing it? Right. A few of which I've mentioned. Okay. Now, the reason why we need to look at advantages of doing something oftentimes is because we forget. And when you're in the throes of your own emotional experience and you're working your way through some really deep and dark negative emotions, there is this tendency that we have to forget why we're doing it. And the reason why we're doing it is because we want to be closer to God and receive more love and be able to express more love to others. That's why we're doing it. And our soul has this beautiful ability to grow. In fact, once we're at one with God, the divine love creates this state of at one with God, we go through this process called the new birth. Now, it's not a religious experience, although some people would call it a definite, like, way out there experience. It's not a religious experience, or religion isn't involved in it, but it's a process where your soul has now been transformed so much that it's now no longer the normal person, it's the supernormal person, right? The abnormal person. And what actually happens in that state is your mind now ceases to really operate as the controlling force of you. Now, at the moment, for all of us, the mind is very dominant and controls a lot of our actions and a lot of our responses, right? But the more we progress in divine love, the less that happens until we get into this state where the only thing that happens is what we feel. We do exactly what we feel at every single moment. Which means you don't have to think of anything at all. Does that make sense? That's also what the divine love does in transforming your soul. It gets you to the place where you don't have to think at all, and everything that you create is automatically harmonious with love and based on your complete desire. And your thoughts just come bang, bang, bang, bang, bang, bang, bang, bang, right from your soul. It's like you feel like, how can I describe it? It's hard to describe to someone who, like obviously it's something I've experienced in the past and I'm not experiencing now as much. And the difference is terrifying to me sometimes, like how much I think about something when if I was just feeling in the soul, I'd be creating all of these different things all at once, which is what my state is that I'm used to. So if you can just picture that every single thing you feel creates instantly around you. So you feel hungry, you have food right there. Right? You feel like you want to visit somebody in Canada. You feel it and you're there. There's no delay between those two experiences, the feeling of it and you being there. Imagine that state, right? That's the state of at one with God. You feel something and you're there. There's no break in between. There's no delay. Everything gets created instantly as you feel it. Right? So you'll actually, and you'll notice this more and more as you progress on the divine love path even before that state. You'll have a feeling and then all of a sudden something will happen. This happens to me quite often now, like where I have a feeling, oh, I'd like to talk to so-and-so, you know, and they ring me up. Right? That also probably happens to you at times, right? That is already happening. So you imagine your soul's ability to expand more and more and able to create that constantly. You know, everything around you being created like that. The soul has this wonderful abilities that are only activated by divine love. You know, have you ever done anything with resins? I don't know if many of us probably haven't. But the principle of a resin is that you have a resin and then you have a catalyst. The resin is like a liquid that you pour into something, and then when you add the catalyst, the resin goes hard. Like, the resin is the substance that transforms, sorry, the catalyst is the substance that transforms the resin into a totally different state. Right? So, you know, there are lots of different products that man makes based on that principle. You know, like even things like araldite, how many of you have used that? You've got two tubes. One of them is the catalyst for the other one gluing. And you could think of the divine love as the catalyst for all transformation that will occur in your life. Right? Divine love is that catalyst. Without it, you will only ever be the resin. You will only ever be one state. With the divine love, you'll be completely transformed into another state. Peter?
6: You were saying before about how spirits in the sixth sphere can travel to any place and manifest anything they want and basically are in a state where they can just do anything that they desire.
1: Yep. So but their desires are very limited, Peter.
6: How do they get beyond that state into the state of feeling and creating the way you were just describing?
1: Only by receiving divine love. When they receive divine love, one of the first lessons they have to learn is a lesson of truth. So most spirits in the sixth sphere then have to regress and go back to the third sphere and learn the lesson of truth. And we've talked about the lessons of truth in past discussions. I think it was in the past discussion we had about longing for truth. So almost every sixth sphere spirit who has not received divine love will need to go back to the third sphere and begin learning lessons that they didn't learn when they were there the first time. And so they will have to actually regress in their progression and start learning the divine love lessons that they could learn in these different locations.
6: From spirits that already know the lessons or from God?
1: Well, both, obviously. All learning comes from God in the end, but mostly we learn because somebody else has told us something. And then we put that into practice and then we start receiving divine love, and that's in the end the best way to be taught. But often we need to first go through this feeling about the truth thing first. So many of you probably weren't aware in your life in a conscious level that divine love was available to you at your asking at any time. Somebody had to tell you that that was the truth. And then you thought about it, you thought, oh, this is worth experimenting with, this is worth, you know, thinking about a bit, this is worth... And then when you start thinking about that, you start putting it into practice, and then you start feeling it, and then you can start validating whether it's the truth or not. And that's the exact process that these spirits in the higher spheres of the natural love progression, from the sixth down, need to do. They need to allow themselves to start conceiving. In fact, there is this thing that they believe they know about already, but they've never experienced. Just like the mathematician might believe he knows about love, but he's never experienced it, so he doesn't know yet. And once they get to a state of feeling it, then they will also start living in more truth, and they'll start feeling the emotions. Most sixth sphere spirits are quite detuned at times from their emotions. So they're very in tune with their emotions about creating new things, because that's fun, but they're very detuned from other emotions, such as their desire for self-reliance, which is an emotion. So they're quite detuned from that. So they need to work their way through those kind of things. Many of us here on earth do too, need to work our way through those things.
6: Are they kind of addicted to one aspect of manifestation but not the other?
1: Yeah. Yeah. Well, you think about it. If you can create most of the things you think you want, you'd be pretty satisfied with yourself, wouldn't you? But if you can't conceive, in fact, that you could be creating it in a totally different way, then you won't know that you can do it. Like, how do you know what you don't know?
6: Exactly.
1: Like, and every sixth sphere spirit is in a state of, I don't know what I don't know. I only know what I know. And that's what they put into practice, right? But they don't know what they don't know. And all of us here on earth are the same. I know it's a sort of a bit of a little stretch to get the mind around that statement. You don't know what you don't know. In other words, you can't even intellectually conceive the things you don't know, right? Let alone feel them, right? So a sixth sphere spirit is in a state of not even be able to intellectually conceive what this state of emotional existence is like, because they're only used to this intellectual state of existence, right? They're used to using their intellect, their mind, their morals, developing in love that way. They don't know what they don't know. So what the divine love does is expands your faith. You see, remember I went, just before I said, every single new development that occurred on earth occurred because somebody had faith that this imagined thing could become a reality, right? Well, for many six-sphere spirits, they think they already know what the divine love is, so they don't bother investigating it at the emotional level. See, this is a problem for many of us too. When we think we know something and have yet to experience it feeling-wise, we think we can ignore it. Oh, I know that already. You don't need to tell me that, is often the response we have, right? But in reality, we are yet to feel it. Like, most of us have heard of the law of attraction, but how many of us are totally focused on what it's doing moment by moment in our life? Very few of us. If we were, we'd be progressing very rapidly. But we're often totally ignorant of what the law of attraction has brought to us at any one moment, right? Because we automatically think, oh, I know about that. I don't need to learn any more about that. Is this automatic dismissal thing that we have, which also six sphere spirits have a tendency to have. Does that make sense? So, because they dismiss it all intellectually, or they can't even conceive it intellectually, they don't think it exists. There's no scientific reason or no scientific basis they feel that they can prove to prove it exists. And so what they do is they don't bother with the experiment. And all the experiment is, if I have a passionate longing desire for God's love to enter me, it will enter me. That's the experiment. But I've had spirits in the sixth sphere try that experiment, but they thought they could generate a desire intellectually. So they're there trying with their mind, you know. Oh, I want to receive divine love, I want to receive divine love, and not receiving any, and then they say, oh no, you're not telling me the truth. And yet in the same group of spirits I might have been talking to, some of them understood that it needs to be a feeling, an emotion, and those ones automatically receive it and they automatically move on. Right? So even then it's like this, we're so locked in for a long, long time in our existence generally to this mind being our dominant force. And we've got to get away from that into the emotions being your dominant force. The soul expands emotionally, not intellectually. I'm no cleverer than I ever have been. But my soul is a lot cleverer than it's always, and always constantly growing. Does that make sense? Intellectually, I mean, I'm no cleverer than I ever have been. Any questions?
7: AJ, is it possible for a person to receive divine love without knowing about it intellectually?
1: Yes, totally possible. In fact, the majority of people on earth who have received divine love have received it and not known how they did it. For example, many of you might go along to a music or, you know, like a symphony orchestra. How many have been to a symphony orchestra? It's quite a wonderful experience. So you're there sitting there and all of a sudden the emotion of the music, how many of you have had that experience? The emotion of the music just overcomes you. And you just go into this state, like, of just wonder and disbelief, really. And how many of you have started to have tears running down your eyes in that state, right? Yep. That you were receiving divine love right then. And how many of you have, like, sat down with your child and just felt this so overwhelming connection of love that you just cried, right? Yeah, okay, when they're sleeping. We'll talk about that one. But hopefully when they're awake. And what happens there oftentimes is this huge amount of love just causes us to open up and then our emotions just start flowing. And often in that moment we're receiving divine love. How many of you were sort of like members of a Pentecostal type of religion in the past, like Christian type religion? Very few. Okay. There's been a few. Those kind of people often experience when they go to one of those churches, and my suggestion is to go along to one and see whether this happens to you, but just allow yourself to get involved in the music and the feeling of it rather than what they're saying. Because what they're often talking about is like the Trinity and this and that and all these things. You know, you don't need to worry about that so much. All you need to do is go into the feeling, right? Go into the feeling of it. And you will find in many cases you will feel God's love into you. And all of a sudden the tears will come and flow, and you'll actually feel this sense that you were closer to God right at that moment.

So do we all understand the mechanism? Can you, like, this is a, if you can think of it as the science of receiving divine love, and I know it's been perhaps not that emotional at this point about our discussion about it, but at least we understand the mechanism, because all of us are trying to still understand here many times before we actually put something into practice here, right? So do we understand the mechanism of what the divine love and how it actually works and how it transforms the soul? Does everyone get that? All right. Now, what we're going to do after a break is we're going to talk about the prayer itself and what type of emotions you're going to be focusing on in order to feel these emotions of longing for love entering you. Does that make sense? And because the reason why we want to do that is because as we understand what emotions are preventing the connection between myself and God, we can begin to deal with each of those emotions in a conscious way. And when I say in a conscious way, I'm not saying in an intellectual way, but rather in an emotional way, but exercising our desire and longing to work through those emotions. Because it's the emotions that prevent our longing from actually connecting. And it's our longing that drives how much love we receive. So we need to understand that process. Going to do now, I'm not, obviously, 3 pages of outline. I have enough trouble covering 1 page of outline, right? So 3 pages of outline, I've never got, I hope, in a million years of covering in an hour and a half or whatever, 2 hours. So what I'm going to do is just briefly go through some of these things that I want to connect with you about the prayer itself. The reason why is because I'd really like you to focus on the emotional parts of this prayer. So when we look at the prayer itself, the prayer for divine love. The first line of the prayer is, "Our Father who is in heaven, we recognize that you are all holy and loving and merciful, and that we are your children and not the subservient, sinful and depraved creatures that false teachers would have us believe." Now, one of the main things that prevents our connection with God is this internal belief that the majority of us have on the planet today, that we are in some way inherently sinful by nature. In other words, that there's something wrong with me. There's just something wrong with me. I don't know what it is, but there is just something wrong with me, and God's never going to want to connect with me. That is a huge emotion inside of us that we need to allow ourselves to start connecting with. Does that make sense? It's that emotion, actually, that is like a block. The reason why it's like a block between yourself and God is because it's not God's opinion of you. So God's opinion of you is that you're beautiful, radiant, fantastic, wonderful, most awesome creature that God has created. That's God's opinion of you. Your opinion of you and God's opinion of you will match one another when you're at one with God. So in other words, when you're at one with God, you're going to feel inside of yourself that you are this awesome, radiant, fantastic creation of God. Does that make sense? It's not a state of arrogance. It's a state of truth. You are this awesome creature that God has created. You see, God doesn't create anything other than awesome creatures, which you happen to be one of. But what happens is this emotion inside of us that, and you look at how much religion has played on this emotion that you are sinful by nature, the emotion that there is something inherently bad in the human race, right? These emotions are now a part of us, are now a part of the human race, and it's one of the primary emotions inside of us that prevent our connection with God. So when you pray and long to God, long, if you can't feel that you are this incredible creature, creation of God, then long for God to show you that you are. Long for God to teach you, and God will teach you by helping you release the emotion that's the opposite, of course. So you will need to be willing to feel terrible in the process and allow that emotion to be released from you. You see, also God is merciful and non-judgmental. There's this common belief, and there are literally billions of spirits locked in the spirit world in different spheres who still believe that God

0: is a punishing God. So whenever we hear of the term God nowadays on earth, a lot of times what we're hearing inside of us emotionally is this concept of God that is so damaging in our relationship with her. We believe that he, usually it is this vindictive and punishing and wrathful father. And if you don't do exactly what I say, I'm going to make you pay, right, is what the emotion is that we feel God has towards us. And often when we're going through painful experiences, that's exactly what we feel, that we're actually paying for, like God is punishing us for whatever we have done. That is not true, by the way. So these are untruths that need to leave us emotionally. So it's very, very important for us to start working through a lot of these emotional untruths when we start praying. So you imagine the difference in your feelings. If you could read that first line, our Father who is in heaven, we recognize that you are all holy and loving and merciful and that we are your children. Right? If you could read that and actually feel that you are God's child, and feel that you're not sinful and depraved, if you could actually feel the feelings of that, can you see how much different you would feel about yourself, for a start, let alone feel a much stronger connection with God? We know that we are the greatest of your creations and the most wonderful of all your handiworks and the objects of your great soul's love and tender care. God is better than any human parent. So if you can imagine the very best possible parent you could have ever had, God is, of course, far exceeding that person's qualities. So if that's the case, then God, why would God ever want to punish you? Why would God ever want to harm you? And why wouldn't God feel that you are the most wonderful thing that she has created? You see, most of the time, it's our own opinion of ourselves that prevents our connection with God. Now, like my opinion of myself, like in the first century, my opinion of myself was quite good. When I say quite good, it was as God intended it to be. What I've experienced in this life is the terrible feelings of not having that opinion of yourself, a good opinion of yourself. And I am still working through those things right now, still working through and feeling about those terrible things. Just recently, one of the emotions, I watched the movie The Duchess. Have any of you seen that movie, The Duchess? My recommendation is to watch it, particularly if you're a woman who has a lot of anger issues. It would help you quite a lot, particularly anger issues with the opposite gender. It would help you connect with a lot of those. But I watched this movie and I was just gutted by it. And these feelings overwhelmed me of how much I felt responsible for how badly women have been treated over the last 2,000 years. And if you can think of 2,000 years of feeling like women have been treated badly, stuffed into one person, and then feeling like you're responsible for not undoing that, which is the emotion that I felt, you have some idea of what I was feeling. And a lot of my unworthiness with women, I've found, was linked to that emotion. Does that make sense? Because every time a woman come along, my first feeling was this terrible feeling for them of, oh, it's so sad that you've been hurt so much. Do you know what I mean? And not interacting with them in a way that's actually loving, because I'm trying to actually overcompensate for all the harm that women have received. And I connected to this harm that my soulmate had received in the first century. She had a very difficult, Mary had a very difficult life in the first century. Both before I met her and after I passed, and this terrible feelings of responsibility for that just overwhelmed me. And I realized that a lot of my unworthy feelings when I was with women were all about these emotions. So I had to really let myself feel them all and release them. Now, as I did that, so I cried for, I think, a couple of hours that night, And as I did that, I could then feel a difference inside of myself about how I viewed myself. Because I've been viewing myself quite terribly when it comes to my relationship with women. And so that straight away started relieving that. And I can also since then, and this only happened a few days ago, I can since then feel a stronger connection of joy and a stronger connection of love with God as a result of that. Does that make sense? Just releasing that one or two emotions. So now obviously I've had lots and lots of unworthy feelings to feel with because, you know, there's been feelings like literally millions of people have died because they've known me. Just for that one reason, I've had lots of feelings about, you know, how, that if you know me, it's bad news. Like, so that's all a feeling that I've carried with myself this life until very recently. And so I had to release that emotion as well. And as I release each one of these emotions, my opinion of myself improves. And as my opinion of myself improves, my joy improves, but I can also feel a much stronger connection with God as my opinion improves. So it's going to be the same for yourself. As you connect with different emotions inside of yourself about how you view yourself, your opinion of yourself will improve, and eventually your opinion of yourself will match God's opinion of you. Because at the moment, none of you have God's opinion of you here. You might think you do, but here you don't have it, because if you had God's opinion of you right now, you would already be at one with God. Does that make sense? So we're not yet got God's opinion of ourselves. So that's a huge impediment to receiving divine love. Coming to appreciate God's opinion of yourself. And that's going to mean you giving up your own opinion of yourself. For some of us, it means giving up this inflated opinion of ourselves. For some of us, it means giving up this really negative, disapproving opinion of yourself. Many of us are holding on to these opinions of ourselves for other reasons. And next week, when we talk about emotions of self-deception, you'll see what some of those other reasons might be. But we hold on to opinions of ourselves to prevent ourselves from being the grand creation that we already are. We just don't believe that we're this grand creation. So it's been drummed into you by religion and by society and by politicians and by the economic system and by all sorts of means right from the time you were born, but also all through your schooling years, that if you are a grand being, you think too much of yourself. Hasn't it been drummed into you? What do we do in Australia to a tall poppy? We cut him down to size. Why do we do that? Because we want everyone to think as badly as of themselves as what we think of ourselves. Does that make sense? It's a huge emotion in the human race that prevents connection with God. Allow yourself to pray about that with God. Long towards God to deal with that particular emotion. It's a big emotion that affects how much divine love you can receive. It's been my single biggest issue. I've been dealing with the issue for 12 years now, and it's been my single biggest issue. And I've had literally hundreds and hundreds and hundreds of facets of it. And so my suggestion, you won't have that many, but I'm just saying that how deep the issue goes for many of us is so deep that it affects our very existence and everything that we can create. Your law of attraction is not operating as well as it could because of this emotion. Can you see that? If I have this feeling that I'm unworthy, what do you think I'm worthy to receive? For many of us, we think we're worthy to receive nothing. Right? So it's a huge emotion that needs to be dealt with in the human race, and we can pray about and long to God to deal with that emotion. Let's look at the next one. We know that your will is that we become at one with you and partake of your great love, which you have bestowed upon us through your mercy, and desire that we become in truth your children through love and not through the sacrifice and death of any of your creatures. You see, God has this huge desire to be at one with you. As yet, your desire to be at one with God doesn't come near God's desire to be at one with you. Now, because God's exercising this desire constantly, all that is needed for this thing, this at-one-ment process to occur is for your desire to finish up approaching, and it's never going to match, but at least it can begin to approach what God's desire to be with you is. But often what we do with it is that we believe that we come to God through sacrifice. Many of you have come to me asking me questions about sacrifice. If I sacrifice this, will that make me closer to God? If I sacrifice that, will it make me closer to God? You know, if I give up this, will that make me closer to God? A lot of times what we're doing is we're just redoing the same religious message, which is if you subject yourself to God, then you come closer to God. Now, there are literally billions of spirits in the sixth sphere state who still believe this. They believe that if they subject their will to God's will, they will become at one with God. They actually believe that's what the state at one with God means. They feel that it means to subject their will. The truth is, what is going to happen to your will is your will expand. Your will or your desires will expand in their expression as you become at one with God. So in actual fact, you'll be giving up less and less and less, and you'll be actually getting what you desire more and more and more. The problem is, though, that often what we desire right now is totally disharmonious with love. So that's the things that we need to learn to give up. But if we understand, and we start to understand inside of ourselves, even intellectually, that when I desire things disharmony with love, that's what creates my pain, then I will start understanding the reason for giving them up. You see, every single thing that you need to give up on this path is something that is creating pain inside of you. Does that make sense? Every single thing that you will give up is actually creating your pain. None of it is creating your pleasure. You know, someone recently posted on the internet, I think, that they thought they had to give up sex in the spirit world, right? Because there's no sex in the spirit world. No, why would God want you to give up something that's pleasurable? There's sex in the spirit world. There's just not sex for a lot of people in the spirit world, to be frank. There are literally millions of spirits in the sixth sphere state who don't have sex because they believe it's not holy. Does that make sense? They believe it to be wrong, so they don't do it. Yeah. So you know, I can feel them come and visit me sometimes after myself and my lover have had sex, right? And I can feel them visit me and they say, "You're not Jesus, you just had sex." I can feel them do that. Right? They won't believe me, friend. Like, "Bright body, yeah, no worries, oh, that's no worries, but you can't be Jesus, you wouldn't be having sex if you were." No, right? Because what God doesn't want you to give up your desires. God wants you to bring your desires into harmony with divine love. That is what's going to make you the happiest you could possibly be. So if I was going out having one night stands with somebody, then obviously that is going to create pain in my life. It's also going to create pain in everyone else's life who I'm having the one night stands with. And any children that are born from those interactions are also going to experience pain as a result of my actions. But if I bring all of my actions into harmony with God's love, then sex can be at its highest state. Just like every other emotion that you have will be at its highest state when you bring it into harmony with God's love. So for literally billions of spirits, there is no sex. So they will come to people on earth saying, "There is no sex in the spirit world. Hang on to sex as long as you can." Right? But the reason why they have that reality is because they have these belief systems and emotional systems inside themselves that they haven't released yet that are the truth. No celestial spirit doesn't have sex unless they are alone and their soulmate is not with them yet. Then they don't. Does that make sense? So they have it in purity. Linda would like to ask a question about that issue. I think we're a bit off topic maybe, but I love this sex issue.
1: AJ, I don't understand how they can have sex in the spirit world because you're a soul.
0: You will find when you have soul sex that it's actually far more powerful than the physical sex act. So the problem with having a body in some ways is that when we're not fully connected with our emotions, our body is quite disconnected from our spirit body and it's quite disconnected from our soul's emotions. When all of that is flowing, what you will be actually having is not so much the physical response, but you'll have far more powerful emotions and far more powerful physical sensations in your soul than what you could ever experience in the physical form. That is still a sexual union.
1: So why do they call it sex then if it's not?
0: Well, that's because we call it sex on earth.
1: So it's, we don't
0: it's
1: know.
0: It's the same sensations of orgasm and everything.
1: But it's not a physical, because it's not, an emotional, because.
0: Yeah, but see, almost everyone in the audience has never had this kind of sex. So all that we can do is relate it to a physical response. Does that make sense? No, we don't. That is one thing you are never getting a demonstration of. Never. He's a terrible man, isn't he? These are things that you will experience on your progression, in your progression, as you release the emotions that block you. So remember that we're getting back to the subject of God. God doesn't want you to give up your desires, right? So it's just all of the desires will become what the spirits in the celestial kingdom call holy. Now, holy doesn't mean that everybody is sitting around playing harps, singing hallelujahs. That doesn't make you holy, right? No celestial spirit is like that. Every celestial spirit has a great sense of humour, but they are holy in the sense that they truly understand the joys and benefits and the actual connection with God. They feel it. Because they are at one with God, they are also in this state of divinity. So every single emotion that you have will be divine in its nature and it will be at its highest possible expression. And every single emotion that you have right now that is opposite to that will have gone. And it won't exist in you. Now, most people on earth then go down the track of, oh, you know, here we go again. He's just talking about utopian crap, you know, like most people, that's how they feel, isn't it? Like, they just feel like this is just a utopian dream that mankind has for centuries, never happens. Well, in the future, this will happen if we start to deal with these negative emotions. See, most of us are holding on to all these positive feelings for grim death. Because, you know, they're the only joys we experience in our life, right? So we hold on to them, hold on to them, hold on to them. And often they're even gone by now, but we're still holding on to them, you know, like 25 years ago, that's what happened. And they're still holding on to it, right? Because it's just such a joyous experience. So we're holding on to it, but we don't want to experience everything. What God is going to ask of you in this process of atonement is to experience everything. And eventually all the things that are negative and painful will be released from you. And all the things that are joyful will be enhanced and expanded in their ability to be experienced. So the process we're going through at now is a bit like the process of having a splinter. Like most of you have had a splinter in your life, yes? Is there no one that's had a splinter in their whole life? Oh, I'm pretty amazed if you've not had a splinter. Wow, you're a very lucky person. I had one a few weeks ago. In fact, I had about 20 a few weeks ago. And what happens with a splinter is a splinter goes in, and you might not notice it too much at the time, right, sometimes. But then all of a sudden you start feeling this irritation, don't you? Your body starts feeling this irritation, and you start... And I had one in this finger just last week. I didn't even notice it had gone in there until I looked at it, and it was putting the wood in the fire. So I'm rubbing this in, and the splinter is there. Now, your body, by this time, it's starting to produce... A whole series of events goes on in your body trying to get rid of this splinter. They all happen automatically, don't they? Like your body starts producing sort of different types of substances that wrap around the splinter to cushion the splinter from your nervous system and so forth. And eventually, if you leave it long enough, maybe a year to 5 years sometimes, like, or in some cases 10 years or 15 years, all of a sudden, wow, that piece of metal come out of me. My father said that to me once. He had a splinter in him for 22 years or something. But often that's what happens, right? So the splinter comes out of you in a natural way. Well, I'd call that the natural love path. Does that make sense? Now, the divine love path, and what happens in that time? You're feeling the pain of it the entire time. But a lot of times it's not just like a big pain. It's like this constant irritation and annoyance with occasional bouts of pain when you poke it or when something bashes into it, right? Then you feel these constant, you know, feelings of pain. Most of the time you can ignore it and get yourself away from it, but sooner or later it keeps coming back to you. That's what sin is like. Sin is like that. Sin is like this constant irritation. A lot of times we don't notice it, but when we bash it, bang, we notice it, just like the trigger happens. Like law of attraction brings you a trigger, and all of a sudden now you notice you've got that particular problem that you didn't know before. Driving along the road. Fine, driving along the road. I'm not afraid. You know, somebody cuts you off. You know, now what's happening is I've just had a fear-based response, and now I'm angry at the person who created it. You know, that's when my splinter got touched. Does that make sense? Now, the divine love path is this path of where God just does an incision and pulls out the splinter. Right? Now, you can see, if God does an incision and pulls out the splinter, you can see that very rapidly all of the effects are all taken away, aren't they? Can you see that? In that one moment, that splinter is taken out. And, you know, you can have a splinter in your finger, can't you, or anywhere else in your body, and the moment you take it out, instant relief, isn't it? That's what it's like. You get this feeling of instant relief. So you have this beautiful feeling of instant relief. Why are you watching her doing that for? Like, am I not interesting enough? Okay. Thanks, Liz. It affects the camera's exposure. So if you imagine that God is like doing this little tiny operation on you with you, every single emotion that's in error. So remember, all sin is emotions in error, desires in error, beliefs in error that exist inside of me. So all God's doing is just doing this little incision and pulling it out. Right, that's the operation of divine love on your soul. This is what happens, is it pulls it out and you have instant relief. So that's like the divine love path. When you deal at the causal level with an emotion, you will get instant relief. If you're not getting instant relief, then it means you're not dealing with the causal level emotion. Does that make sense? Now, next week I'll talk about why we don't get instant relief when we're being emotional, because that's all to do with emotions of self-deception. But what I'm trying to illustrate at the moment is the difference between progressing on the natural love path and progressing on the divine love path. One way is this way where the body naturally, or things naturally occur through law of attraction events and everything, that eventually expels the problem from me. The other way, God's actually doing a decision, pulling it all out, and it's done there and then. I know what I'd prefer, just that little bit of pain taken out rather than this long-term, nagging, irritating pain that goes on for years and years and years and years. Many of our spirit friends with us today have experienced that. Like 500 years of that, if you can imagine. You know what? It's hard enough for you to experience one day of pain, isn't it? You imagine 500 years of it. Like as Nero said in his channeling in the Paget messages, he could write volumes about the pain. But he said that Paget would never be able to understand it, the extent of his pain. So he let it pass. Right? So a lot of our spirit friends who are here today feel the same way. And what I'm trying to illustrate is how divine love works. Divine love actually can come and take these things out of us, but we need to allow the experience of the cutting open of the wound. Does that make sense? Which is a painful experience. And it's actually the painful experience is the sin entering us and when it gets pulled out. That's the painful experience. So any pain we experience on this state, in this state is either through complete denial of our emotions or through this process of having the problem, if we can call it the problem emotion, being pulled out of our body, being pulled out of our soul, which is our real body. So if you think about it like that, God doesn't want you to suffer. But because sin has entered us, because error has entered us, we are going to suffer on this progression. But our suffering is going to be very short and intense periods rather than this long, long hundreds of years experiences which most people go through. Does that make sense? There's a huge difference between those two states. Let's look at the next one. It says, we pray that you, God, will open up our souls to the inflowing of your love. And then will come your Holy Spirit to bring into our souls this, your divine love in great abundance. You see, the Holy Spirit, a lot of people on the divine love path think that if they receive divine love, that that's what opens up their soul to receiving divine love. But that actually doesn't make much sense when you think about it. Your soul needs to open to divine love by other mechanisms. Once your soul becomes open to divine love, and it's through truth in particular that your soul opens to divine love, once your soul opens to divine love, now the Holy Spirit, which is, remember, that connection of truth between you and God, can connect. Now the divine love can flow. And what I've been describing up to now over the last 18 months is the process you'll need to go to open up to divine love. Does that make sense? What I'm talking about today is how the divine love flows into you. But up until now, I've been discussing primarily what you need to do to your own soul to open up. And part of it is praying to God to help you do that, to open up your soul to divine love. Now, what are the things that close down our soul? Well, you think about it, it's all to do with emotional or desire suppression. So when you suppress your desires, or when you suppress your emotions, you are closing down your soul. You're not opening up your soul. So you can be praying all you like intellectually, please God help me open up my soul, and right at the same moment be closing down your soul. So is that now a prayer? No, because it's not a sincere desire. So my suggestion is to actually let yourself feel about the fears you have about opening up your soul. Right? Now, we talked about this last night, didn't we, with Paula, and we were talking about what, you know, many of us make decisions of something we're going to do in 6 months' time or in 12 months' time, right? So in 12 months' time, I'm going to leave my work and find another job. Why 12 months? Because you're suppressing your desires. Does that make sense? Because do you think when you're at one with God, you're going to suppress any desire? No. Do you think you're ever going to say, oh, in 12 months' time, I'll do that? No, you'll have a feeling and you'll do it. So why aren't you doing that now? If you're not doing that now, you're suppressing your desire. And no questions for the moment, if I can. You're suppressing your desire, and so therefore you're suppressing your soul. When you suppress your soul, your prayer to God is, please, don't open up my soul. Can you see that? So live in harmony with your desires. You've got to, like, if I've got a prayer to God of opening up my soul, then I've got to live in harmony with that. Live in harmony, that means that I notice a desire inside of myself and I do it. Does that make sense? If I know it's in harmony with love, I do it. I don't delay it. I don't put it off for any reason, money or otherwise, you know, fear, friends, family, none of the reasons that we often put on us, don't put it off for that. Allow yourself to follow your desire. When you're in that state, you are saying to God, day by day, you're saying to God, I'm open to receive your love. I'm open to experience your love. Does everyone follow that? Let yourself feel those desires and passions that you have that are harmonious with love and act on them immediately. Don't delay them. Don't put them off. Right? And if you can't act on them immediately because of some other thing, have a good cry about that, because obviously there's an emotion being triggered as to why your law of attraction isn't automatically attracting that. So deal with that emotion, whatever that emotion be. You see, this is the thing is that we need to understand in this section is that God has an abundance of love for us, and the Holy Spirit can only connect to us when we live in this truth state. So many of you have had moments of living in this truth state already, right? But most of us don't have it every single moment of our lives because we're compromising so many things. We're compromising on our relationships with truth, with our family, with our friends, with people that we meet. But be honest, how many of you have told your friends that you're coming to listen to a guy who actually says he's Jesus? Right? So about half. Right? Now, the other half, you're not living in truth. Now, you can say, all AJ's doing there is putting some emotional blackmail on me to go and tell my friends. I'm not, actually. I'm just saying to you that if I'm not living in truth, then I'm not activating the law of desire in my life. Does that make sense? So I'm not saying you have to do anything. What I'm saying is that every disharmony with truth, every cover over of truth that you do, you're actually proving to yourself that you're never going to get to the state of living in your desire while you stay in that state. So deal with that emotion. What are you afraid of about telling the truth? Deal with that emotion. Does that make sense? Let yourself experience what you're afraid of. Right? And as you do that, you will release the emotion. Notice the next section says, until our souls are transformed into the very essence of yourself. You see, that prayer is telling us what's going to happen to us. If we receive divine love and receive divine love and we continue to do that, eventually our soul will be transformed and we will be like God. In the first century, I'd say to people quite often that they needed to be like God. And even religiously today, when people read those words, they go, that's totally impossible. Like, no, it's not. It's not impossible to be like God. Because that's what happens when you receive divine love to the atonement state, you become like God. You become like God in all of your emotions and desires and passions. That doesn't mean you are God, because you're still God's child, but you become like God in the way in which you express everything. That's what happens to you. And as that happens to you, you will find all your joys will expand and all of these beautiful experiences will expand because of you being in that state. And then I said, That there will come to us faith, such faith that will cause us to realize that we are truly your children and at one with you in very substance and not in image only. You see, the divine love entering you causes you to have more faith that God exists. Right? So for many of the spirits who are here today who don't believe God exists or believes God's wrathful, if they just allow themselves to open up to love and open up to this loving feeling and longing, what would happen is God's love would enter them and they'd straight away confront that belief, wouldn't they? But see, a lot of times what happens is that we stay in a belief that prevents us acting and we stay in that state for ages and ages and ages, many times hundreds and hundreds and hundreds of years, just because we don't want to act. This is one of my major problems at the moment is I am so afraid about how big things will get that I'm trying to keep them at a certain, at a certain level. Do you know what I mean? I'm trying to keep everything at a certain level because I'm afraid that it's going to get really big and I don't think I'm going to cope with that. There's an emotion in me that causes me to feel that. It's just a fictitious emotion. I know that, but it still feels powerful until I release it. Does that make sense? And that's how it is for your life too. Often there'll be lots of these things that are limiting your life and you're not going to have faith until you stop allowing them from limiting your life and start acting upon the truth and see the change. But we're often so afraid of change. We're often so scared of how good we're going to be. Right? And that causes us to actually step back from practicing the truth. So the prayer confronts that feeling within us. Then it says, let us have such faith as will cause us to know that you are our Father, the bestower of every good and perfect gift, and that only we ourselves can prevent your love from changing us from the mortal to the immortal. So firstly, before you experience divine love to the point of atonement, you will not be immortal. What's immortality? Immortality is this gift that God gives when you become at one with her, that you can never, ever, ever die. Your soul can never die. Until that time, it is not known whether your soul will die or not. Does that make sense? The reason why we only know that the one condition is the condition in which our soul can never die is because if we died, then a part of God's love would die. And that's a total impossibility. So after you become at one with God, you are fully conscious of your own immortality. In the spirit world and all through history, many people have been discussing what creates immortality. And there is this constant belief in the New Age movement now that immortality is a given, that your soul is actually immortal from the day it was created. In other words, it can never die. Not that it will never die, but it can never. But that's not true. The only time you're going to know that for certain, and you'll feel it as an emotion in you, and when you feel it as emotion in you, do you think you're going to be afraid of death? No. Do you think you're going to be afraid of pain even? No. You won't be afraid of anything when you feel this as an emotion in you. When you feel immortality as an emotion in you, you will feel that you will never, ever die. And you will feel it. And it doesn't matter what happens to you, you will feel that inside of you. Now, can you imagine how freeing that is? Nothing ever scares you after that. Nothing. Not a single thing. Many of you in the future may finish up being in front of thousands of people talking to them. Right at the moment, you'd be petrified doing that. Does that make sense? But when you're in that condition, it won't faze you one single bit. It'll have no effect on you emotionally. You'll just enjoy it. Does that make sense? Because of that belief entering you. Now, those beliefs enter you because, like it says there, that God is the bestower of every good gift. You see, what we don't realize too in this on the natural love path is that we don't realize that we are God-sufficient. We feel self-sufficient. We're not reliant on God. We're reliant on ourselves. Does that make sense? And one thing that we realize on the divine love path is actually that's not even true. Every single person in the universe, firstly, is God-reliant, even whether they don't believe in God or not. But on the divine love path, you choose God-reliance right across the board emotionally. So you no longer become afraid of what you're going to eat tomorrow, for example. Where you're going to get the next dollar from. None of those emotions will ever, ever pass you again once you're in that state. Right? Why? Because you know God is going to give you absolutely everything you desire that's harmonious with love. And surely your own survival is harmonious with love. So you would never even consider your own survival anymore. You think of how many of your emotions right at the moment in any one day or any one week are surrounding you surviving materially. You won't have any of those emotions anymore. And to be frank with you, if you have them now, that means that there's some emotional injuries that need to be worked through. Let them be confronted and released from you and then deal with them. But notice the next bit was, let us never cease to realize that your love is waiting for each and all of us, and that when we come to you in faith and earnest aspiration, your love will never be withheld from us. Many people come to me and say, look, I've been longing for divine love for a year now, and I've not felt it enter me. But what does that part of the prayer say? If you long for it in sincerity, you will always get it. That's what it says, doesn't it? And that's the truth. So if you have longed for divine love for a year now and not received any, then the truth is you haven't longed for it. Now that's a really confronting thing to cope with, isn't it? Do you see why? Because we think we've put all this effort into it and we've got nowhere. It's a terrible feeling to feel that, isn't it? To feel that feeling that we've got nowhere and we've had all this, what we thought was sincere effort. But we need to come to understand this truth really deeply. God always will give you her love if you have a sincere longing for it. So if I'm not receiving her love right at this moment, then it means right at this moment I don't have a sincere longing for it. Does that make sense? Yeah, to everyone? Is there a question about that?
2: If you haven't experienced divine love, how do you know when you've got it?
0: And this also applies, there was a spirit prompting you to ask this question. You and every spirit who has never received divine love will know there will be a sensations you will feel and also probably lots of tears you will feel as you receive it. So you will know in the instant that you get it. Right? That's the beauty of it. Now, many of you have got it and got it because of what you thought was another reason. Do you know what I mean? Like you were at a music thing, like I was saying earlier. Does that make sense? And all of you had these overwhelming emotions of, oh, isn't it beautiful? Isn't it amazing? You know, this, and it projected an emotion in that instant to God and then received some divine love and it made you cry. Now, many of you didn't realize at that moment that you were actually longing for divine love. Does that make sense? But whenever you long for it, you will receive it. And after a while, you'll become very conscious of what it feels like. Right at the start, you're not conscious of what it feels like at all because you've never received it before. Yeah. But you'll see the pattern generate as you receive it more and more.
2: Is it possible that I have potentially received it in the past but I didn't know it as divine love?
0: There's a very high likelihood that all of you have received divine love in the past because you're attracted to this message already, right? It's very unusual for a person to be attracted to the message and not already haven't received some divine love. Okay. So many of you are maybe not conscious that you have because you had these other experiences which were emotional in your life, times when you were at your wit's end and you were crying and things like that. A lot of times you received divine love then. And you attributed it to something else. Now what will happen in the future is you'll become more and more conscious that you're actually receiving divine love in those moments. In the end, you'll get to a state where you receive it all the time, so you have a constant connection with God, and that's when you're at one with God. Now, that is quite a confronting issue. You see, most people want to hear that, oh, if you've been trying hard, oh, it's lovely. Don't you? Like, you know, and if you've been trying real hard for a year, oh, surely, you've definitely received some by now. Do you know what I mean? And this is something we talked about in the Paget messages quite a lot, because there is this constant desire that most people have to falsify events in order to cheer people up. And on the divine love path, you won't want to do that, right? So what we were trying to do with the Paget messages is to describe, in fact, to people the process of receiving divine love and all of those kind of things, and to show them that many people believe they've received it when they actually haven't, right? Because they weren't projecting sincere longings at God. Now, let's look at sincere longings. Now, I've said this before to you quite often. Remember, if you have a longing for another person, the person's over here, I've got a longing for them, I make a step towards them, and usually what happens then is that all of these emotions start kicking in, don't they? Oh, how many of you have had an emotion with me that you've come to want to, you want to talk with me? So you start coming up to talk to me and then you think, like good 3/4 of you have done this, right? And, no. And you don't, and it doesn't happen, right? So what happened to your desire? At the start it was pure, wasn't it? And then what started coming up? All right. My suggestion is don't overcome them. Just sit in the chair and feel them. Don't bother talking to me. Right? Don't force yourself to talk to me under those circumstances. This is a law of attraction event, allowed, just perfectly placed for you to connect with some emotions of unworthiness. So sit down and feel how unworthy you feel just to even talk to me. Does that make sense? Let yourself feel that emotion. When you feel that emotion, you know what's going to probably happen? I might come and talk to you because the law of attraction will have changed in you. Do you see that? So a lot of times that's what happens, right? Now, we're exactly the same with God. Can you see? Oftentimes we start making a pure connection with God and then all of these things, these emotional things inside of us kick into place. You know, we start feeling unworthy and we start, you know, start feeling like God wouldn't want us anyway, and we start going through all of these different emotions. We need to feel them. It is those emotions that prevent our connection with God. So feel them. Don't force yourself to pray under those circumstances. Allow yourself to, just like you wouldn't force yourself to come and talk with me if you felt those emotions. Sit with them. Feel them. Feel what's inside of you that's causing you to feel the way you feel. Allow it to be triggered. Just the act of walking towards something often triggers it. So in my case, you know, when I first saw Mary, I was like, blah, blah, blah, blah, and I couldn't, I was saying, she often said, she has said to me quite a few times, like, why didn't you speak to me? Like, well, because, you know, I was all mixed up, and to be frank, I had this emotion in me of unworthiness with her. Does that make sense? And that emotion got triggered the instant I met her. And so I had to work through those emotions. I had to feel about that. And it's exactly the same in your relationship with God. Like, you need to feel the emotions that you feel that are preventing you from actually connecting. And it would have been really good if I'd felt good about myself and gone up to Mary and picked her up and said, girl, you're mine, you know, like Tarzan style. And, you know, like, I'm sure that would have triggered some of her emotions. But, you know, like, when I look back at it, I would have really liked to have done that. But, you know, it's too late now because I had all of these other emotions which were being triggered, right? And often that's the case with our relationship with God too. We have all of these other emotions being triggered. We need to be truthful and honest and open about them all. All right, so what's next? Keep us in the shadow of your love every hour and moment of our lives and help us to overcome all temptations of the flesh. What would you classify as a temptation of the flesh? Yeah, let's define all of these temptations of the flesh. Temptations of the flesh are when your fleshly desires overcome the love that's in your soul and cause you to do things which are, in the end, become painful to you. Does that make sense? So temptations of flesh are when you have these fleshly desires that are in you that are stronger than the desire for love, the pure desire for love in your soul, and they cause all of your pain. Now, for example, a temptation of the flesh is not sex. Right? Sex is not a temptation of flesh in its pure form, but it can be a temptation of the flesh. Can you see why? Because I could have a desire for sex and I don't care whether I love the person or not. Now I'm in the temptation zone. Can you see that? And if I act upon that, I'm going to harm myself and the other person. Can you see that? If my desire was in harmony with love, that would be a totally different situation. And this is why a lot of you have got to the part, you know, you're okay playing the field, you know, or I was talking with Simon earlier, and he was just saying about the, you know, you meet a woman, yeah, let's play, you know, like, you know, there's that feeling. But now that can't happen anymore. And you feel like it can't happen anymore once you've received a certain amount of divine love. Because what happens inside of you is, no, I need to have a meaningful interaction. I can't just do this non-meaningful thing, you know, anymore. And so that stops happening. So the temptations of the flesh are these desires and passions and unhealed emotions within us that cause us to act upon fleshly desires. So let's look at how they affect us. All of us love food, yeah? But if I become a glutton and I'm starting to get bigger and bigger and bigger, what's going on? What's going on now? I'm in the temptation of the flesh mode. Can you see that? Right? And let's, all of us love to drink, right? I love to drink water myself, but I know many of you still love to drink alcohol. But the temptation of the flesh is to drink more and more and more and more, to become gluttonous with it, and that obviously is going to affect you. So just the aspect of what happens to us with these temptations shows us the emotions that we need to avoid. And the prayer is saying, please God, help me avoid these temptations of the flesh. So here I am, I'm smoking away, right? There's my temptation of the flesh, right? Why is it a temptation? Because I'm smoking. If I'm smoking, and I don't mean to offend anyone who's still smoking, and by the way, you're allowed to keep smoking. I'm smoking, right? You're allowed to do anything. You've got free will. So you're allowed to kill yourself anytime you want. It's true. So I'm smoking, right, which is actually destroying a part of my body. It's well known that it's destroying a part of my body. But I'm smoking. Why am I smoking? Because I'm looking for a feeling. What's the feeling? Most of the time when I'm smoking, by the time I get addicted to it, I'm looking for the feeling of satisfaction. There's this feeling of, what is the feeling? The feeling of being calm, the feeling of having something to do, the feeling, you know, whatever the feeling is that's driving me to the cigarette, right? The temptation of the flesh is, I am using this physical tool to actually avoid the emotion, right? And I'm allowing my body's desire for this physical tool to dominate my soul. So that's what a temptation of the flesh is. Now, if I'm doing that, in that moment, I'm actually not praying to God, please help me avoid the temptation of the flesh. Can you see that? Because right at that moment, what I'm saying to God is, give me as many temptations as possible. I love this temptation of my flesh. Right? That's really what I'm saying. Now, you're allowed to do that. God's not going to say, you naughty boy, this lightning bolt for you, you know. God's not going to do that, right? What God's going to do is that God's going to not respond to your prayer because you're not in truth. And you need to be in truth if you're going to receive divine love. So you can smoke and be in divine love. Like, you can receive some divine love and smoke, right? I'm not saying that, you know, you will never receive divine love if you're smoking. Ned Paget smoked. James Paget, who wrote the Paget Messages, smoked. He never got above the third sphere because of it, right? We often try to address it with him, and unfortunately a lot of his personal messages weren't included in the Paget Messages, which is sad, because we often tried to address the issue with him, but he avoided the issue. He wanted to avoid the emotional reason why he needed this temptation of the flesh. Does that make sense? So what the prayer is doing is addressing these issues. It's saying, why do you want to avoid these things? Why do you want to not deal with those things? They're all blocking your relationship with God. And then the next part says, help us overcome all temptations of the flesh and the influence of the powers of the evil ones who constantly surround us and endeavour to turn our thoughts away from God to the pleasures and allurements of the world. You see, because of our temptations of the flesh, which are to do with our avoidance emotions, spirits surround us who want to utilize those emotions for their own power and benefit. Right? Many of you are experiencing this in your day-to-day life now. When you get on the divine love path in particular, lots of spirits don't like you being on it. Right? And what they do is they scan your body, your spirit body. They can scan really easily and they say, problem there, problem there, they don't care about how the good things are, you know. They don't think about how you've got a beautiful heart and all loving, none of that. Problem there, problem there, problem there. Oh, problem there. This person really wants to have sex with lots of people. I'm going to put that, like create that around them as much as I can so that I can connect with their sexual feelings and enjoy some sex myself through them. Spirits can do that, right? So what they do is they focus in on your emotional injury that you are denying within yourself, and then they utilize that injury to their benefit. Now, many of you are not dealing with your emotional injuries about doubts about me. Many of you still have lots of feelings about me. I don't mean that you've got to believe on Jesus, but what I'm saying to you, many of you have doubts about my character. Right? Many of you feel emotions, right, that are things like, can I really trust him? I don't know if I can trust him. But we've been 18 months together and you still can't trust me, right? Many of you can't trust me still, right? And you feel that I'm going to be some kind of cult leader in the future or something like that. Or that I'm going to somehow ask you for extra money or somehow. Or I'm going to somehow, you know, when Peter sent out the posting about the Divine Love Sanctuary, some emails come back to him saying, oh, now we know what AJ's up to. Do you know what I mean? Now all that is not dealing with emotions of doubt, right? Emotions of doubt of my character, right? You're allowed to have them. Like, I'm perfectly well to continue them the rest of your life. That's fine. Because that's your free will. But what I'm saying is, When you don't deal with an emotion like that, what happens is a spirit comes along. Oh, doubt. I can use that. And at the moment, there's a whole group of spirits who really want to give me a hard time. They can't give me a hard time personally so much, so what they try to do is connect with as many people as they can around me to get them to give me a hard time. Does that make sense? And so what they do is they try to actually connect with

0: to tell you they're great, and there'll be spirits around you who want to tell you that you're great, so that, I mean greater than everyone else, so that eventually what will happen inside of you, you know, they can actually manipulate you in such a way to manipulate that arrogance into doing things they want. Right? Then there's other spirits who do that with sex, and there's other spirits that do that with alcohol, and there's other spirits that do that with drugs, and there's other spirits that do that just with emotions of anger towards men or emotions of anger towards women. Do you see what I'm saying? It's so easy to influence you if you don't own your own emotion. When you deny your own emotion, that's when you are heavily influenced.
1: How would a spirit use arrogance as a tool?
0: If I believe I'm better than I am, right, and I could influence lots of people negatively, and a spirit who is feeling powerless wants to have some power, he can connect to me through my arrogance and cause me to say things to that group of people I might not normally have said, just to get a response back to them that they feel powerful. So this happens a lot of times with mediumship, for example, where a medium might be in a state of arrogance, and so a spirit connects with them, and then they connect with lots and lots of people telling them a heap of untruths, which the spirit believes is true and the person believes is true in their own arrogance, and now lots of falsehood is disseminated just from that one event. So that a spirit can connect through any emotion, disharmonious with love or harmonious with love. The key is, if they are disharmonious with love, we need to face them and deal with them inside of ourselves. Every fear you have is manipulatable. Coca-Cola manipulates you every day. Right? People say, I manipulate them. Honestly. I don't even know how to do it compared to Coca-Cola. Coca-Cola say in their adverts, like, what, Diet Coke? Sexy, hey? You get a sexy woman in a bikini, you know, drinking a Diet Coke. What's that saying to you? You'll be sexy like this if you drink a Diet Coke. Now, if you have an emotion inside of you that connects with that, you'll go and buy a Diet Coke for the first time. You never bought it before, and you'll go and do it. And that's the whole point of marketing, isn't it? That's why marketing is not really harmonious with divine love, because it actually is used to manipulate people's emotions. It doesn't help them resolve their emotions. It helps them, it acts upon their negative emotional state to do what the marketer wants. Does that make sense? That's how many times in our lives we're manipulated. Why did you buy the iPod? Because you were manipulated most of the time. Does that make sense? Or was it a pure desire? Did you buy the iPod because your next door neighbour had an iPod? Why have you got a mobile phone? Is it because your mate's bought a mobile phone and you haven't got one? What, often that's what motivates us. You're hip if you do this. You're great, you know what I mean? That's what motivates many of our choices and decisions. Well, why do I go and buy a V8 car when a four-cylinder job will do just as much job and cause less pollution? Right? Because the V8 car gives me an emotion that the four-cylinder one doesn't. Like, I've had the emotion myself. I went and bought a sports car in, you know, like this was 10 years ago or so. I went and bought a sports car. Might not have even been 10 years ago. It might have been 8, 9 years ago or something. I bought a sports car looking for the emotion. Right? Driving around in my sports car, pretty good. You know what I mean? Like, 240 k's up the highway. Fair dinkum, I did. Like, and... Yeah, Jesus was a maniac. Yeah, right. I was driven by the emotion. I once remember a conversation I had with a friend of mine who's a multimillionaire, and he said, you know, one thing you haven't learnt yet, saying to me, one thing you haven't learnt yet is that no matter how powerful the car is, the next car you'll want will be more powerful. And that's true. I hadn't learnt that. And what do I drive around in now? I've got a 1994 Hyundai XL. 1.5 litre. Mary still feels I'm a maniac though, but anyway. but the emotion that drove me was there. And the marketing system and everything else was based around the emotion. Does that make sense? And that's how you're manipulated, through your unhealed emotions. Right?

0: This is how the world manipulates you. This is also how spirits manipulate you. So when we have the prayer to lead us away from the influence of the powers of the evil ones, or powers of spirits who are evil in their nature, who surround us and turn us away from God, right? What are we saying? What we're saying is that I have a sincere desire in my heart to no longer focus on all of these allurements of the world that are before me, but now I'm going to focus on my soul development, because that's going to bring me everything else anyway, right? So it's my soul development that brings me everything else. So if I focus on my soul development, all these other things will be added to me. If I understand that emotionally, I won't be focused on all of the allurements of the world, if we could call it that. This is what I meant in the first century of being in the world but no part of it, right? So what I'm doing there is I'm in the world, I live in the world, but I'm no part of it because I'm not drawn into its allurements. And in that state, if I own all of my emotions and I'm praying to God for this, then what will happen is these spirits who have been heavily influencing most of us over this last 18-month period will have far less influence upon us. Does that make sense? And by the way, they've influenced all of our lives, and that's because of these unhealed emotions. So once we focus on that and we pray to God, what we're really saying to God is, I want to deal with everything inside of me that causes an attraction between me and these spirits. I want to actually deal with it emotionally rather than living in the expression emotion, if you could call it that. So, you know, when I went out and bought the sports car, I was living in the expression emotion, but I hadn't learnt the truth yet. I'm not saying sports cars are wrong. In the future, there'll be these lovely sports cars that levitate that actually won't produce any emissions whatsoever, and that you actually create with your power of your soul, and you'll be able to drive them anywhere you want if you want it. But I don't know why you'd want it, because you'll also be able to teleport. So anyway, you know. But you know, these things are all available to you. And in the spirit world, there is locations in the first and second sphere where these things exist. And so, you know, you will actually be able to do those things if you want. Of course, your desire for it changes as you grow in love. And so in a lot of times, what you think you want now changes quite markedly. But can you see the power of the prayer in the sense of exposing the connection between how spirits can influence you and your connection with God? Right? So many of you will notice that. If you read the Paget messages even daily, you will notice that you will feel a different type of connection. Just that action of reading the Paget messages does that. Because you're actually associating with a whole group of other spirits when you do that. Because all the spirits who say, you know, all the spirits who want you to go down and party down the street and pick up a woman and take her home, they're not there when you're reading the Paget messages. They're with somebody else who wants to go down a party and say, you know, that's who they're with. Now, the instant you put them down, you might still have that desire in you, and then they might be able to influence you. But can you see how just the action of actually raising your own spiritual desires causes you to disconnect from spirits around you? When you deal with the emotion completely, of course, the spirit can't even influence you at all. So the truth is, right at this moment, I am still being influenced by spirits. Because I've got unworthiness things. So what do the spirits want? They want me to stay unworthy. Why do they want me to stay unworthy? If I stay unworthy, I won't do more teaching of truth. If I don't do more teaching of truth, less truth will get out there, right? So they want me to stay unworthy. So how do they do that? They get people to send me emails. You're not Jesus. What do you think you're doing? I just had one a few days ago. You know, someone put in bold letters, "You are Alan John Miller." Don't you think you're Alan John Miller? Like, can't you see that's the truth? You know? And, you know, of course, I've had lots of those emails over 5 years. You can imagine that, right? So, you know, I've had lots of people trying to tell me what they think I should feel about myself. And in the past, a lot of the time, I've taken it on. Like, I've taken on those projections. But the fact that I'm still getting them means I've still got some unworthiness issues to work through. Can you see? Like, so I need to work through them. So, you know, right now, all of us are being still influenced by different spirits through these different emotions that we're not releasing. In my case, it's this big fear of what's going to happen in the future. You know, the last time I began my ministry, it lasted 3.5 years, resulted in my crucifixion and terrible and painful emotions in my wife and in my child. Like, that's what happened last time. Do you think I'm afraid of that happening again? Right at the moment, yeah. Right? So I've got to work through that emotionally. Does that make sense? So once I work through that emotionally, that won't be there. The law of attraction will be different. Everything will work through. But it means me working through it emotionally. There are many things you're afraid of, right? About living in truth. How many of you are afraid just to tell your mothers that, no, Mum, I don't want you controlling my life anymore? Right? Many of us are grown adults and we're still in that state, aren't we, where we're afraid of that. So we're afraid. So let yourself tell your mother that and let the emotions rise up. Those emotions prevent the connection with God. What's next? We thank you for your love and the privilege of receiving it. And we believe that you are our Father, the loving Father who smiles upon us in our weakness and is always ready to help us and take us into your arms of love. You see, God's like just constantly surrounding you. God is constantly surrounding you, trying to give you every single thing that God has the power to give you, but which at the moment you don't have the power or the willingness to receive. But God's there doing that. And if we pray for that, if we understand that God's this God that's smiling upon us and not castigating us, not trying to punish us or be wrathful with us, then we'll go a lot farther in our connection with God than if we believe the other things. Can you see why many Christians don't get further than the second or third sphere while they're on earth, even if they're receiving divine love? Because they believe God to be a punishing God who punishes the wicked and who punishes all of my sins that are, you know, that I've committed in the past that I, you know, didn't deal with. And that's not what God's like. Right? And many of us have those holdover beliefs still within us that need to be released from us so that we can come to see that God is actually this beautiful, loving person who just wants us. And then notice I've said we pray this with all the earnestness and sincere longings of our souls, and trusting in your love, give you all the glory and honour and love that our finite souls can give. You see, to actually connect with God, we've got to trust quite a lot of things initially. After a while, what happens is that we start receiving the divine love and we don't need to trust them anymore because it's reality then. So at the beginning, this period that we're going through, this beginning period, it's often very difficult because we don't trust things and we don't trust God and we don't trust God exists all the time. And to be frank, many times in our lives when you're going through a really hard emotion, you don't feel like God's around you, do you? Even though God's right there next to you, you don't feel God's there. And so what happens a lot of times is we get embroiled in that emotional state and we forget the truth. And the truth is that God's always around us wanting to connect to us. And God deserves your love and God deserves your honour and God deserves your respect. God deserves those things from you. Of course, you don't have to give them. I'm not saying God expects them from you. I'm just saying God deserves them. Right? And at some point inside of us, we need to start to feel whether that's the truth or not. So now, in briefly covering the prayer, the outline, you'll notice in the outline that there's lots and lots of things I haven't covered. Like lots of points about God that I haven't covered. So my suggestion is to actually allow yourself to go home now and over the coming weeks, go over that outline and start looking and feeling about things about God. This is all about your connection with God. The divine love path isn't about emotional processing. The divine love path isn't about the law of attraction. It does involve those things, but it isn't about it. What it's really about is your connection directly with God. And when you do that, all these other things will be added to you, right? So my suggestion is to focus on that completely. Mary, you want to say something about that? You don't? You're just going to scratch something? Sorry?
1: I just wanted to, but are you in the middle of saying something?
0: No, no, go. I'm always in the middle of something, you know. Now, that was too much for her.
1: I just wanted to try and express sort of that I have been starting to re-establish my connection with God, and I wanted to try and express just how beautiful this is, how much love is available to all of us, every single one of us, and it's really an emotional place, and how when I'm having a connection with God, how much love I actually feel for God as well. In the beginning I used to think, oh, receiving divine love, you know, it's all about what we're going to get from God, and it never felt good to me. Mm. And it is because I have these really deep feelings of gratitude and thankfulness to God. And when I'm experiencing those things and experiencing the love from God, it's just an amazing thing, and I just wanted to try and reassure everyone that it's available for all of us, and it's just a wonderful thing.
0: Yeah. It's oftentimes when I don't know if you've felt this yourself yet, many of you I know have, when you're sitting down and you're actually feeling about how wonderful God is, like, and how wonderful it is that you're even learning all the things you're learning now. Like, many of you have been seeking for 20, 30, 40 years, you know, these, what's the truths of the universe? Many of you have been feeling that, right? And then when you start hearing the truths of the universe, hearing actually God's truths, and they all fit together like a glove, like, don't they? And they all just fit together nice and neatly. Everything, you understand everything as it goes. It all is just so perfect. And you start feeling about the person who made that and how wonderful that person who made that is. When you start allowing yourself to feel that inside of yourself, these powerful emotions come from your soul to God. And in that moment that those powerful emotions leave you is the moment you also begin receiving divine love. And many of you have had that experience. So get to know God. Like, allow yourself to think about God more. Allow yourself to meditate about God more. So instead of meditation being a practice of, you know, laying down on the bed and taking yourself maybe out of body, or taking yourself into this nice quiet place and then focus on nothing, instead of doing that, why not add this other element? During that state, allow yourself to feel about God. And you'll notice your meditation just changes into prayer really rapidly, and you'll start feeling these things from God then. Because it's like, Every moment, there'll be talks in the future where I'll be talking about God's qualities and God's attributes. And they are so numerous that, you know, we could talk for hundreds of years about them and still not cover the subject. But there'll be things that I cover that just like about, even about God being a mathematician or a scientist, or, but also these other aspects of God, love, joy, peace, these aspects of wisdom, knowledge, power, all these other aspects of God. When you start adding it all together and you start realizing how awesomely powerful God is, but also how infinitely loving she is, then you start having these feelings generate in you about God. But you see, while I believe inside of my mind that God's punishing and wrathful, and, you know, that God's going to punish me for my sins and all that, how can I have those feelings? I can't, can I? And so naturally those feelings are going to disconnect me from God. So what I'd like to encourage you to do over the coming weeks and months is to actually begin really focusing on your relationship with God and using that relationship as a means to work through emotions. You see, up to now what we're doing is a lot of emotional processing, working through things and finding out what the emotions are intellectually, and then delving into them emotionally. But actually the faster way of dealing with all of our emotions is connect directly with God. See, if you're not receiving divine love right at the moment, it's because there's an emotion blocking it. So talk to God about that. I'm not receiving love because there's an emotion blocking it. Please show me through the law of attraction what that emotion is. The very next moment generally we'll find it. But if not then, and certainly over the coming days, we'll find what that emotion is that's preventing it. As soon as you release it, you'll be able to long for God's love and think about God and feel God, and you'll actually feel a feeling enter you. And you'll know that that's God connecting back with you. So allow yourself to start developing this relationship with God. This is what the divine love path is all about. It's not about all these wonderful truths that are very, very external to you. It's about what's going on in your internal relationship between you and God. Nothing else, really, in the end. All of those other beautiful truths, which all of you have been so attracted to for the majority of your lives, will all come to you if you develop this relationship first. Now, those truths may come to you over a period of time if you develop other relationships instead of this relationship with God, but you'll never understand them until you receive the divine love to understand them. So do that first. Focus on that relationship with God first. When you focus on that relationship and long for God's love to enter you, what will happen is you will feel this two-way conversation, which is an emotional conversation between you and God. And you will know God exists. That is the way, in fact, you will prove to yourself God exists. Right? And no one will ever be able to shake that in you. And you'll get to the point when you've received enough divine love to be at one with God that no one will ever be able to shake any of the knowledge in you. You will feel the truth inside of your being and you will become outspoken about it. You will have no fear about it. You will know it's the truth inside of yourself. You will become a person who speaks in knowledge, not in knowledge of intellectual knowledge, but you'll become a person who speaks in full emotional knowledge of the truth, that you've actually personally experienced it. That's what will happen to you. So my suggestion is to really contemplate this stuff about praying for divine love and praying for divine truth. They are the two greatest things that you could ever pray for. And allow yourself to start understanding God's nature and let yourself feel and meditate about God's nature. And connect to God. Allow that to occur and your soul will expand a lot more rapidly than if you try to circumvent that or you get interested in other things. And the beauty of doing that is all of your spirit communication will all grow very rapidly as a result. All of your joy will grow rapidly as a result if you do it that way. If you do it the other way, where you're focused on these other emotions, you're focused on natural love, you're not so focused on God, you want to connect with your spirit guide and all those things, it will be much slower for you. So allow yourself to do what's going to be the most powerful thing. And I know right at the moment many of you may feel like, oh, you know, God doesn't feel real to me. So say that to God. You don't feel real to me. I don't know why, but I would like you to feel real to me. Like, how do I do that? And notice what happens in your law of attraction. What is then attracted to you? Say to God the things you feel. Does that make sense? Just be honest with God. Because remember, connection with God is all about honesty and truth. So that's what I would like to encourage you to do. Now, the reason why I've created next week a talk about emotions of self-deception is that a lot of the times we think we're doing things emotionally, working through things emotionally, but a lot of times what we're doing is creating emotions because we'd rather not do something, right? And many of you is what I'm finding when I feel about many of your own progression is that many of you are creating emotions inside of yourself that are not real causal emotion experiences, right? Even for some of you have said to me that some of you with self-worth issues don't actually have a self-worth issue, for example. Some of you with issues with the opposite gender don't actually have an issue with the opposite gender. In some ways, like, so some of you have said, oh, the opposite gender has hurt me so much and you're going through those emotions, but I'm actually feeling, no, actually, you've hurt the opposite gender far more than they've hurt you and are the emotions you need to go through. Does that make sense? So what we need to do is look at the truth about our emotional state. So that's what we'll be looking at next week. And hopefully some of you would be brave enough to share some of the things. Now, what I'm doing next week, or what I've considered doing, and I might have to ask for your permission, although I'm tempted not to, but anyway, so like, many of you are posting publicly on the internet your own emotions, right? And I've had the opportunity to read some of them. And by the way, most of them are emotions of self-deception. And so what I would like to be able to do is get some of those postings and then call you up and sit you down and talk about your emotions of self-deception. Does that make sense? If you feel brave enough to do that. If you don't feel brave enough to do that, you just say no. Does that make sense? Yeah, and I'll say no worries. So you don't have to do it, but I'll just invite you to do that. It'll be very good for you from a teaching point of view, but also teaching others. Now, it's these emotions of self-deception that often mislead us on the path of emotional processing, and are the emotions of self-deception are often the emotions that cause us to become downhearted in our relationship with God. So many of you have said things to me like, I've been processing emotions for 3 months and it's been this one emotion and I don't seem to be getting through it. What's going on? Well, what's going on is you're in an emotion of self-deception. It's not the real emotion. Because the real emotions, when you deal with them, get released from you and your law of attraction changes instantly. So we can deal with that with God. So that's what we want to do now, is start incorporating God far more in all of these discussions that we're having, right? Now, for some of you, that will challenge you. And for some of the new people that come along, it'll challenge them a lot. But that's okay, because that's all part of their emotional state, right? And we need to challenge these things to move through this emotional period and really get to the core emotions that are within us. So that's what we'll be doing next week. Tomorrow, we're doing a mediumship session, a mediumship training session. Tomorrow, it will only be a shortened session because we've got to be out of here by 5 o'clock, which means we've got to finish by 4 o'clock. So the session tomorrow will be from 1 till 4 o'clock. And I'll be focused in the first hour and a half or so on, we won't have much of a break tomorrow. So we'll have to have a shortened break, maybe 15 minutes or something. And then we'll have to pack up afterwards. And what I'm thinking is, if you want to get together afterwards, we can maybe, if it's warm enough outside or something at 4, we could tidy up here quite quickly and then just move outside and we could spend time together, you know, outside. So you don't feel like you've got to go straight away or anything like that. Tomorrow will be quite a confronting mediumship session, because one of the exercises that I'm going to ask you to do is to start dealing with all of your doubts about my character. And so what I've done is I've actually listed a few pages of really antagonistic comments that have been made to me over a period of 5 years, and I'm going to give you them to read. Right? And we'll see how you feel about it over a period of a month.
2: You mean your character as AJ?
0: As AJ, yes. Yep. There's people who have travelled with me and people who I've met in the past who have now upset with me. And I'm going to give you their comments about me, right? And we'll see how that affects your mediumship and how it affects your healing as a result. And next week, we're going to be focused on the emotions of self-deception on the Saturday at ULO, at Peter's house. And then on Sunday, myself and Mary will be sitting up front and answering your questions. So if you want to come along armed with questions, that's fine. I've got pages and pages and pages of questions that have been asked me on the internet that I could also incorporate. But I'd like to primarily get you to ask the questions you feel, because often they're actually guided by spirits with us as well. So that sort of covers both, you know, what the spirit's questions are and what your questions are. So that's what will be happening next week. But I'd like to thank you for your time now. And thank you that you come along today. I'm really happy that you came along on this discussion, because I feel that it's the most important discussion that we will ever have, this discussion about divine love and how to receive it and how to pray for it. Many of you, I know, are not feeling that at this moment because there's many other things that interest you, but in time I know that many of you will come to feel that as well. So allow yourself to meditate about our discussion today. There isn't anything more that we had to discuss with anyone, is there? There will be upcoming events at Gosford and Armidale, which we are still in the process of organising. We'll send perhaps. Oh, that's right. I sent it out on the last email as to all the contact details and everything there. So, Carol, you had a question you wanted to ask, if there's a mic near you. Sorry. Yeah, Carol.
2: AJ, I feel a little bit disheartened because I've been crying enormous amounts that I might not be getting past that I'm not actually accessing the causal, but my question is, could it be that it's so big and so deep that you're just doing chunks of it?
0: That is sometimes the case. We'll talk about that next week a fair bit, but that is sometimes the case where, yes, you need to chip away at something. But usually if we're not accessing the causal, there are deep fears associated. So the first step is accessing the blocks. So most of us are going through emotions of accessing the blockages to our causal emotion rather than the causals themselves. Now, the process of accessing blockages, and we'll talk about this more next week, but the process of accessing blockages is often doesn't feel productive because our law of attraction doesn't change. You see, if I've got a blockage of fear and I deal with that fear, that the causal emotion with the other attractions doesn't change. So I might be afraid. Let's say I'm afraid of dealing with sexual shame, for example. The fear blocks me from experiencing the sexual shame. So first I need to experience the fear. But when I experience the fear and release it, the sexual shame still exists. So my sexual attractions still exist unchanged. Does that make sense? My law of attraction will exist unchanged. So dealing with the fear was an emotional process, but it feels like it didn't accomplish anything, but in reality it did. What it did was it lifted the lid on a deeper emotion. So it's one of the things we'll talk about next week with emotions. There are a whole group of emotions which I'd call capping emotions which I'd call emotions of denial. Then there's a whole group of emotions which are the covering emotions, which cover over deeper emotions. And many of us have been in that state of dealing with covering emotions, which is an important part of the process and has to be dealt with before you'll get to the real causal emotions. So it's a matter of how do I know which one's which? And that's what we'll talk about next week.
2: Thank you.
0: All right. Yeah. Carol, thanks.
3: AJ, there's one thing that I've been reading in the pageant messages that I know, and I've discussed with some other people too, that it's sort of standing between me and feeling that there's this, it's making me feel like this God's a bit wrathful, you know?
0: Yep.
3: And it is that, that the gates of heaven will close.
0: Yep.
3: Soon. Can you explain that?
0: Yep. It's probably a subject I'd like to cover in a lot more detail. Rather than just giving a brief explanation at this moment. But yes, there will be, at a time in the future, there will be a closing of the celestial heavens. I'm not saying that it won't reopen at another time. There are really, really good reasons for the closing. And that the major primary reason is that all of those people in the celestial heavens are very much focused on helping people in lower conditions. That also, to a degree, prevents further progression. There's a whole new set of gifts that God wants to give mankind aside from divine love. And only those ones who have received divine love will be able to receive those new gifts. And so there has to be a time when those who have received divine love no longer are focused on what's happening on the earth or what's happening in the spirit world and lower spheres, but are now can focus on these new gifts. Does that make sense? And so what I see happening is there'll be an opening and a closing, an opening and closing of the celestial heavens. You see, divine love, and this is something that I haven't talked about today, but it's really important to understand. Divine love is a gift. It's not a given. Do you understand the difference? See, you imagine you're at Christmas time, you've got children or whatever, and you want to buy them a gift. If the child expects the gift, how does it feel giving it? Right? If the child actually abuses the gift, how does it feel now when you've given it? Now, what's going to happen on earth and in the spirit world during this time that we're living right now is that God's gift of divine love is going to be offered to every single soul. Some souls In fact, I feel perhaps quite a few souls will reject it. Now, there'll be a period of time where that's offered and re-offered and re-offered. This gift is known about and offered and offered and offered, maybe even generations where it's offered. But people, and it will be well known all through the spirit world and on earth. See, at the moment it's not well known, even in the lower spheres of the spirit world, but it will be. And so God will be offering these gifts, but what will happen is sooner or later everyone will come to a choice. And the choice is, am I going to receive the gift or am I going to reject it? All those who reject it will actually be prevented from accessing the gift for a period of time. The reason why that will occur is because if it's a bit like if you gave a gift to a child and it just jumped up and down on it, would you contemplate giving exactly the same gift back to the child on exactly the same moment? Why? Because the child already has shown a thankless and unappreciative emotion towards the gift. So what you would generally do is you would talk to the child about that, reason with the child about that, and wait a period of time perhaps before you bought the same gift again, wouldn't you? And then you'd give them the same gift again and see how they treated it then. And that's exactly how God is going to deal with mankind. So this period of time we're living in is a great time because every single person in the spirit world and every single person on earth will be open to the gift of divine love. And it's a fantastic time on earth. There will be a time when that offer, this particular offer, I'm not saying there won't be an offer in the future. I'm saying this particular offer of that gift will be closed. And all the persons who didn't appreciate what they were being offered will be given time to actually work through those emotions as to why they didn't appreciate it. And then there will be a re-offer, probably, made to mankind for that gift.
3: Okay. Is that what happened before? Like, is that when you were there in the first century, did you reopen that? Or
0: What happened was it was closed when Ammon and Amman denied the gift. So when Ammon and Amman rejected the gift, the first human couple rejected the gift of divine love, because God could foresee what was going to occur because of their rejection, which was this subsequent soul damage on every generation for a long period of time, what God did was withdraw the possibility of the gift until my coming in the first century. And then God reopened the possibility of the gift, which I embraced. So I was the first person to embrace that gift. And then after me, many, many others embraced that gift. But there was a period of time where the gift was not offered. So in the Paget messages, you'll notice there's these many messages where they were saying, I didn't know about the gift being offered again. You know, where Ammon and Amman say the gift was actually closed from being offered to them after that period. So if you read those messages, you'll see that God has in the past stopped offering the gift when the people didn't want it, allowed a period of time to pass until there was someone there who wanted it, and then reopened the gift again. Does that make sense?
3: When it's closed, like people will still go to the sixth level, even on the divine love path, and
0: wait there won't be. You'd say, in a way, there won't be a divine love path for a period of time.
3: Okay.
0: Right, and then the path will open again, if you like. Now, any who have received divine love can never be removed from you. So any of you who have received divine love means that you can never be not offered it. Does that make sense? Because God will never do that. So it's only those ones who have definitely refused. They know of the choice and they refuse to receive the gift.
3: But what about the people in sort of the second sphere and third sphere? They're not up to going through the celestial gate.
0: They will still be able to progress in divine love. Yeah. Even your soulmates will be able to progress even if they haven't received divine love because remember the soul is a complete unit, not just half. So if half of the soul received divine love and the other half hasn't received divine love, then that entire soul will still have open to it the possibility of receiving divine love. Does that make sense? Because it's the whole soul that God looks at, not the halves. So that will continue to occur. The issue is that where the whole soul, both halves, have rejected the gift of divine love, those ones will obviously, for a time period, there will be a time period where God will not offer that gift. And it's totally, and it's not for punishment or any of those things, but there's a number of loving reasons for it. One is, you don't keep offering a gift to somebody who rejects it. That's a basic principle of love. The second one is that the people who have accepted the gift are in a state where they can accept other gifts, and they need to be given the chance to accept those gifts. Do you know what I mean? So it's loving to both people. And then the third thing is obviously that God will reopen, just like he did reopen in the first century, the opportunity for the gift. And the opportunity has been from there till now, and it will continue probably a few centuries yet or a few generations yet. And then God will close down that opportunity for the gift. Those people have the opportunity to progress in other ways, and then there'll be a new crop, if you like, of people who receive divine love after that time when God reopens the gift. When the first person, usually, see, in the first century, the first person who wanted the gift to be offered, God offered it. Does that make sense? So when all of the people who have rejected it are in the state of rejection, God won't offer it anymore. But when the first person of those get into a state where they want to have it offered, God will offer it again. Does that make sense? It's totally dependent upon man's desire for the gift. So if you can bear that in mind when you read about those things about the closing of the heavens, that'd be good. Is there any other questions? I've got about a quarter of an hour, so I can answer any other questions. It's a question?
4: Is there ever going to be a time when the earth will pass away? Will the earth will not be?
0: If you're talking about time when the earth passes away, from a purely scientific perspective, there is the potential of the earth passing away. Because the sun has the ability to go into a supernova state, which would destroy the earth. Does that make sense? Now, as far as predictions go, when that occurs, maybe millions and millions and millions of years in the future, right? But it may occur. But by that stage, mankind will be in a state of development where we can go from one planet to another planet without there even needing a method for the transportation between those two locations. So it wouldn't affect us. Does that make sense? So there's not anything to be afraid of, but there is the scientific possibility of like the sun going supernova and there are many other planets that support life in the universe, and so we could easily go to one of those planets or many of them. In fact, you know, one of the things we may be doing in the future is actually going to planets, other planets other than the Earth. These are all possibilities. Yeah. And so there is this possibility that the Earth may pass, but not now. Okay. Yes, thank you. Yeah.
5: Hi.
0: Hold it right up close to you like that. That's it. Good on you.
5: Does the soul condition of the soul halves affect one another, even if they're not together?
0: Yes, definitely. What happens is that the soulmate connection. So, if you imagine, here's one half of the soul, and here's the other half of the soul. This is what you look like when you're separated. So one half of your soul, let's say one of it's male and the other one's female, and in terms of the bodies connected to them, the male bodies and female bodies in this illustration that I'm giving you, there is a constant energetic transaction going on between the soulmate halves, even if you're unaware of it. There's this, and the law of attraction operates upon soulmate halves more than it operates upon any other relationship. But it's the emotional blockages in each half of the soul that prevent the recognition of this connection. So any change that you make inside of yourself that actually prevents connection with your soulmate will be felt by your soulmate. Doesn't matter what their condition is. Now, when their condition is in a really, really, really poor or shriveled condition, they won't feel it very much. Does that make sense? But if their condition is quite a good condition, they'll feel a very strong feeling, and they'll feel very much drawn to you. So what I had to do is deal with a lot of my feminine-based issues with the opposite gender. Mostly, I had no anger, very little anger with the opposite gender. What I had mostly was these terrible fears of disappointing the opposite gender and all of those kind of things. And I had to work through a lot of those issues, which slowly but surely attracted my soulmate. And then I had to also live in desire. So like I lived in South Australia, my soulmate lived in Queensland. So how were we going to meet if none of us lived in our desire, right? So, you know, my feelings started coming up. Oh, you know, I really love Queensland for some reason. I don't understand why. And, you know, but I just like the idea of living there. And so I started traveling up here a bit more than anywhere else. And, you know what I mean? And started, so follow those desires too. So that's a part of what the soulmate attraction does too. Follow the desires. Often it's going to lead you to a place that's closer to where your soulmate is. Does that make sense? Yep. But definitely when you deal with your emotions in your half of the soul, the other half of your soul, whether it be male or female, is definitely going to actually feel those changes and be drawn to you. The law of attraction operates in the most powerful way between soulmate halves. Yep. Right? Thanks.
6: AJ, how big is this God? How is it universal? Is it the galaxy? Is it all the planets? Is it just humanity?
0: God.
6: How big? Yeah.
0: The best way I can illustrate God in terms of size, to give you a concept. What I'm going to try to do is give you a concept of infinity, basically, because God is infinite in nature and in power. God's soul is infinite in power. But remember, God's soul doesn't exist inside of the universe. The universe is created by God's soul. So, for example, if you create a car, you don't exist inside the car, do you? You can get in the car and you can get out of the car, but the car isn't you. Does that make sense? So this is the same as God's nature. God's created universes. Like the first universe, we'd call the physical universe, right? Now, man can't even measure the extent of this universe at this point, right? We don't know how big the universe actually is. And spirits have measured the extent of the physical universe. But mankind at the moment doesn't have the means to do that, right? So for all intents and purposes, mankind's viewpoint of the universe is infinite. There are literally the number of galaxies in the universe, the physical universe, you think of a galaxy. You know, most of us have seen the Milky Way galaxy in a picture or something like that. It's a very vast galaxy. The Earth is pinpricked in a tiny little location in the middle of the top. And that's one galaxy. And there are literally billions of those galaxies that each have billions of stars in them, which each have billions of planets revolving around these billions of stars. Does that make sense? So there's the extent of the physical universe. You can't even conceive the extent of the physical universe. Now, if you just imagine, then there's the thing called the first sphere. The first sphere of which the physical universe is a part, you could say, the first sphere is another set of that kind of extent of creation. So in other words, it's as big as the physical universe. So you could start seeing it like slices in an orange, you know? So here's an orange, and you slice up an orange around. If you can think of it as each one of those is a universe, each sphere is a universe. Does that make sense? Right? Now, God created all of that. At the moment, there's 22 of those that are known, and each time a person gets into a new condition of love, another one is created. So God not only created these universes, in the sense that God created the potentiality of these universes existing. The reason why sometimes I'm referred to in the Urantia book or whatever as the creator son is that the universes from the 7th to the 21st are the universes that I personally created. You follow me? But I didn't create them in the sense of physically creating them. I created them by my soul getting into a condition of love that automatically created the universe that I needed to exist in. Does that make sense to everyone? All right, so God's created this unlimited potential for your soul to grow with this unlimited number of universes, each of which is as vast as the physical universe that we're living in right now. So we're starting to conceive how big the universe is, and God's bigger than that. So So can you conceive that this being who's that big wants to talk to you? So God is so vast and so powerful that all of these universes are actually created through the laws that God constructed. And every one of you, when you enter one of these new universes, you will change the universe of it. You will change it. Every single person who enters a new universe physically changes that universe. Right? And God created that potential for you. So when you start stretching your mind, and there's a lot of things like that that I'll be talking about with you in the future. When you start stretching your mind enough to even begin to contemplate emotionally what this feels like, then you will start to understand how God is. Right? And yet she wants to talk to you. So she wants to have a connection with you. She wants to have a connection with every single child. God is so vast that God can connect with every single child to the extent that you, through your own love that exists in your soul, can create a universe. And God has enough love to actually give love to every single one of you to create your own universe. If you can contemplate how much love that is, you start to understand, which is very difficult to do, how vast God is. So when you start feeling about God in this way, you'll start really connecting with this beautiful gift that she's giving you. That is the gift of this personal love that she has for you. Do you know what I mean? To have a being that powerful, right, who can actually give you enough personal power to create an entire universe that's almost infinite in its nature, and yet do that for Brian and do that for every other person that's here and every other person who wants that. And God can do all of that for us just by this process of receiving divine love, expanding the soul.
6: No wonder I've been freaking out.
0: Yep. God is huge. Right.
7: AJ, as you've mentioned planets and galaxies here, in the like the spiritual traditions, they talk about, say, a star or a star, say, as having a form of soul, and likewise planets, and like an oversoul for a galaxy. Mm-hmm. Is there some truth in this?
0: And there's some truth in the sense that the combined consciousness of the people on the planet cause the planet to have a certain nature. So, obviously without people on it, then it's all just operates perfectly as God designed. But the combined soul consciousness or the soul condition of every single on the planet determines what happens to the planet. So the planet then takes on the nature of the people living on it. Right? So our planet right at the moment is doing that. That's why there's lots of areas of our planet that's quite arid and desert. There's quite a lot of our areas of our planet that are being destroyed, even naturally. There's quite a lot of areas of our planet where we're losing glaciers and we're losing all of these things that are quite essential for our living, our comfort. We're losing a lot of these things because of the soul condition of man. So you could say the planet is taking on the characteristics or the soul attributes that each one of us are reflecting back at the planet. But it doesn't mean the planet has a personality of its own or a soul of its own. The soul of the planet, you could say, is our soul combined together being reflected. If you can hold it right up.
8: Can you hear me?
0: Yeah.
8: I'm wondering what you think of abortion.
0: What I think of abortion?
8: Yeah.
0: It doesn't matter what I think of abortion. What matters is what God thinks of abortion.
8: What does it mean?
0: Okay. And what is abortion? Abortion is the taking of a life of a child growing in the womb of its mother, right? And what actually happens at the soul level? What would that little soul be able to do if the mother never did it? Well, the little soul would be able to be born. It would be able to live a life on earth where it's gathering information and things. It would be able to have a unique experience here on the earth. As soon as you take that away, you're actually affecting the free will of the child. Anything that affects the free will of another person is actually in disharmony with divine love. So God's opinion of it is it's totally disharmonious with God's love. Now, usually we choose to abort a child for lots of different reasons, and they're all emotional. Those emotions might be that we're afraid to bring the child into the world as we have it today, or it might be that, you know, we feel like we're too old, or it might be that we're too young, or it might be that we won't be able to cope with it, or, you know, there might, and what God would prefer us to do is to deal with those emotions rather than abort the child. When we abort the child, there is an emotion created within us that will have to be released through the law of compensation. And to be frank, it's the same emotion that motivates, that needs to be released by a murderer. So that is something to consider when we're in that state. Now, of course, many abortions don't happen because of the choice of the mother only. Many of the abortions happen because of the choice of the father or who created the child as well. And so it's the combined, the law of compensation is acted upon both of those, not just the mother itself. Of course, if the mother decided to abort the child and the father wanted to keep it, then that would be a different matter altogether. Does that make sense? But if the mother wants to destroy the child, then obviously, and the father wants to, or let's say the male puts a lot of pressure on his wife to abort the child, then obviously the law of compensation will very much affect the male more than the mother maybe. Every single situation is very different, the way the law of compensation affects it, but the truth is that an abortion is just like, that has the same effect on a person's free will as a murder.
8: So, I've had 4 abortions.
0: Yep.
8: And I'm wondering, what is my relationship with these 4 souls?
0: If you work through your emotions as to why you had the abortions, what will happen is you'll be able to re-establish really good relationships with these 4 children you have. They're all in the spirit world. They've all been looked after very, very well. They've all been loved. The key for you is to work your way through the emotions. When you work your way through the emotions, the spirits who have looked after these children will be able to bring these children to you. And if it happened 20 or 30 years ago, 40 years ago, whatever, many of these children will automatically feel drawn to you as you feel love for them. So when you work your way through the law of compensation about this, and of course the law of repentance even overcomes that. So if you work through this issue with God and pray to God about, you know, having destroyed these persons' free will choices, and you let yourself feel that emotionally, what will happen is these young ones will be drawn to you. So by the time you pass, you'll probably have a very good relationship with them, and, you know, you'll be able to spend a lot of time with them and see them. Does that make sense? So the key with all of my statements is not to take it as, oh, you're as bad as a murderer and all those kind of things. The truth is that there are sets of emotions inside of us that cause us to do things, often which later we regret terribly, right? The key for us is to direct our feelings of repentance and regret towards God, and divine love or grace will actually help us remove those emotional causes which created the desire in us to have the abortion. So, or to do whatever we did, you know, whether that's, you know, in harming anybody's free will, let alone a child's. So the key for us is to work through those emotions. When we do that, we demonstrate our true repentance, our true sorrow. Our true sorrow is dealt with completely when we have a pure desire to deal with every emotion that caused us to make the choice we made. Does that make sense? So just allow yourself to work through those emotions that caused you to make the choices. Let yourself feel about them, pray to God about them, let yourself feel your emotions about them, and also start to let yourself feel the desires you have to reconnect with these children. Does that make sense? Because you do have those desires now. Let yourself feel those desires as well and cry about the fact of the thing. You know, allow yourself to grieve what has been done. And when you do that, you'll have a much stronger bond with them. And you'll feel them come to you when you do that.
8: And who is it that forgives?
0: If you put that right up to me.
8: Who does the forgiving?
0: There's two that do the forgiving. Firstly, God always forgives. So every single action you've ever taken, including one of abortion or murder or any other thing, God has automatically forgiven it. But what needs to happen inside of you is there needs

0: which means that they were automatically forgiven themselves. So every single person at some point will come to a complete knowledge of everything you've done in disharmony with love, and you will also at some point have forgiven yourself for every single thing you did in disharmony with love. Does that make sense? God's already forgiven you, but we don't forgive ourselves even when we think we have. The fact that we still think about it emotionally means we haven't forgiven. What will happen is you'll get to a point where all of these things you'll feel within yourself as forgiven, and you will have forgiven yourself, and you'll at that point know that forgiveness has occurred. And divine love is the operation which can do it in a vastly speeded up manner by repentance. But if you don't get involved in repentance, then you're on the natural love path and you'll have to go through the law of compensation. And that may be many hundreds of years dealing with such issues.
1: Thank you.
0: Does that make sense? I can give a lot more answer about that at another time perhaps, but yep. Morgan, thank you. This will be our last question.
2: How do our parents choose us?
0: How do our parents choose us?
2: By
0: their
2: not...
0: emotional and soul condition. So, and there are a lot of factors at play. There are literally billions of factors at play in the choice of a child at a soul level. So, those of you who have heard my previous presentations know that it's the parent's soul condition that attracts the child into their life, the unborn child into their life. Now, there are literally millions of conditions in this child that cause a certain type of child to be attracted. And those factors include things such as personality, but they also include things such as emotional injury, reflection of emotional injury between, so that the parents might have certain emotional injuries that need a certain type of child personality to trigger those injuries. That will be part of the law of attraction. There'll also be environmental factors in the parent and what the child longs to do in its life in terms of, because remember the child doesn't have a conscious longing, but there are child characteristics that cause the attraction as well. So the parent's location might even cause the attraction to a certain child and so forth. There are literally, like I say, millions of factors. The key for us to be aware of as a parent is that I've attracted this child into my life. Anything that this child is triggering in me or any way this child is acting is actually a reflection of my law of attraction. So it's really important for the parent to see that. From a child's perspective, we often feel that it's so unjust where we've had a certain parent, but actually there are certain things inside of you, for instance, more emotionally, that are going to vastly help your family when you get into a state of truth. Does that make sense? So when you're in a state of truth and love, you'll find that you'll become the leader in your family of actually dealing with all these emotional causes within them, and your whole family line, not only the ones that were born after you, but all the ones born before you will benefit from that. So actually, while you're seeing born into a certain family at the moment as a very disadvantageous thing, the reality is in the future you'll see it in a totally different light once you've worked your way through some of the hurts that you have.
2: Thank you.
0: Yeah. All right, well, thank you very much for your time today. And thank you. And we'll catch up with everyone who wants to do the mediumship tomorrow, obviously. So bring along your mediumship or healing roles and we'll see how we go tomorrow.
3: Good afternoon, everyone. Welcome along to my home. For those of you here for the first time, it's great that you could come. It's my pleasure to introduce our presenters this afternoon. We've got Corny, who's come over from Western Australia, and he's going to be... answering questions and talking to you about his life and some of the things that he's realised. It's quite astounding. And I'd also like to introduce you to AJ, who's given his time. He lives 3 hours from here and he's come to do this talk this afternoon. There's a box outside for donations and I would encourage you to be generous because... it's done for free, and we want it to continue. So let's give Cordy and AJ a really enthusiastic Udlo welcome.

0: crazy. Well, after today, you might not feel like doing that. So, because today I've got a session that I'm even afraid to present. So what I'm going to do is just hand out, there's four pages here for everyone. Two pages printed double size. So if you can just take the top two and then pass them on. And we'll do the same at the back. A lot of new faces today. Welcome. And I just wanted to give a special thanks to Fraser for doing the videoing for us today. And his videos turn out with really nice quality. You can even see the whiskers on my face. And that worries me a lot, so I just have to acknowledge that. And I'd like to thank Peter too for his effort organising today. He had some stuff on this morning, and it required a bit of manipulation of his timing to make sure everything worked. And so I'd like to thank him too for his time today. How's everyone going with those sheets? Oh, somebody needs to give me one.
1: Thank you. I need one. Any spares?
0: Peter. Yeah. Who else? How many did you bring?
1: I bought 120. 120, that should be enough.
0: Most of you would know this is going to be my last session for 6 to 8 weeks. And after we go through today, you'll probably understand why it'll be my last session for 6 to 8 weeks. Because I've got some fairly deep emotions that have come up for me over the last week or two, and I feel like I need to get some alone time to deal with those emotions. So I'm going to be doing a little bit of hiking by myself and things like that, and just going off into the wilderness and doing a bit of my own emotional work, so that I can get over these emotions. But one thing I would like to do, though, is invite Cornelius up with me as well. So if Corny can join me. What I would like to do first, there are some of you that it's the first time that you're here, and have all of you watched the DVDs, those introductory DVDs? Very good. Now, Cornelius is one of the 14 that I've mentioned in those DVDs. And it's probably, for many of you, the first time you've met another one of the 14. So what I would like to do is just introduce him to you. And he's been a friend of mine for a long time, a couple of thousand years. And I just feel that it would be very, very good for you to get to know him a bit too. And so any of your questions that you want to ask today, please feel free to ask myself or Corny questions. By the way, Corny's the shortened form of Cornelius. Corny's real name, by the way, is David Walsh. He comes from Western Australia. He lives there at the moment, but was born in Melbourne.
2: Yep.
0: But I've always felt him to be Cornelius from the moment I've met him.
2: I haven't.
0: So that'll give you a chance to just understand a little too of what it's like for different ones of the 14 going through the processes they're going through of realisation of who they are. All right, so what we want to do first is we're going to just have a sort of quiet fireside chat. We'll try and be loud enough with our voices so that we can carry to the end there. And you can ask any questions that you want. So feel free to do that today. And then what we're going to do is have a break, and afterwards I'll do a presentation of some fairly confronting material for you to have a look at in your own lives. And you'll notice in the handouts that I've given you today that there's some swear words in them, which is a first, isn't it? I think. So those who of you who feel like you're offended with that, I'm not sorry, actually. And what I would like to do today a bit is to help you see what emotions are truly within yourself, rather than just glossing over these kinds of emotions, and help you also go through the process of being able to connect with them in a very rapid way if you want it. So that's what I wanted to present today. All right, so for those of you who are new, this is your opportunity to ask questions, ask away. Want me to sit down?
2: Yeah.
0: Far away.
3: I don't know if this is going to be part of your lecture, but I'm really interested in the soul from the perspective that I'm a half of another soul.
0: Yep.
3: And when, I feel I've never met my soulmate, so I would like to know how that we would recognise that when we met it, or him, her, I don't know how to phrase it. Mm-hmm. And then also, is the soulmate relationship always going to be an intimate one, or is it also possible that it's just a deep friendship, because you did imply that there was the masculine and the feminine and the feminine. And to be nourished in intimate relationship, does that need to be our soulmate?
0: Well, I've answered most of those questions in previous discussions. There was a discussion about a month ago in Brisbane called The Human Soul that answered most of those questions. So my suggestion would be to have a look at that video. It should be, I think it's published now, isn't it, Peter?
1: Out on the table.
0: Out on the table. I called it The Human Soul. Yep. And we discussed the whole separation there and what's going on and soulmate attraction, what it's really about. So rather than answer those questions again, for the people who have already heard those answers, my suggestion would be to have a look at that video.
4: I'm just interested what your approach in this life to the Eucharist service.
0: The Eucharist service? In other words, the religious practice of celebrating my blood and flesh? I don't agree with it at all, and never have agreed with it, even in the spirit world. It was something that was instituted after my death, and it wasn't instituted by me, as was claimed. And it focuses far too much on myself and my life, rather than what is on the real saving of the soul, which is to do with God's love entering the soul. And so further gospel revisionists modified these things to line them up with the Pauline philosophies from the what would be called the Old Testament of the Bible, trying to marry up why the Israelites had sacrifices or blood sacrifices for sin, and then it was then attributed that I was then the saviour of man's sin, and that obviously is not correct either. As you will find, any of you will find as soon as you pass, that any sins that you have not paid for at the time of your passing, you will still be paying for when you fast. So all of those teachings are not based on truth, and they weren't teachings that I taught in the first century either. Yeah.
5: I'm sort of dealing with a little bit of commitment at the moment, because in my world I have many ideas of reincarnation. Like somebody has said that you're overlighted with Jesus, you're not actually reincarnation of Jesus. And I've defended you, I've not defended you, I've gone, oh my goodness, where do I stand? You can already feel my confusion. So, do I have to make up my mind and follow that person? Oh, I can't see you because you told me, la la la. Or can I just go there? Like, it's worrying me that if I'm not committed to one thing that I feel really... I'd like the word go that I met you, I felt, you know, a real connection, and everything you said has resonated with me. So I'm worrying in my own world that if I can't commit to that, what am I putting out in my law of attraction that I'll get back? Will I just get massive confusion back and non-commitment? No, I'm serious.
0: No, that's very true.
5: This is, past lives, and I believe I had many past life healings and all this sort of thing, and now you're giving a different, and whatever you say too feels really right as well. So I am impressed with this confusion.
0: Once I, after the 6 week sabbatical that I'm taking, I will be doing a discussion on reincarnation as a whole discussion. Because a lot of people are asking a lot of questions about reincarnation and why. And my suggestion, though, is that on the CDs that you've already been given, for those of you who have received those that haven't received, I think there are some here, aren't they, Peter?
3: Yeah,
0: there's some at the table. On that CD, there is a 100-page document that I've written about reincarnation. And my suggestion is to read that document. And that will help you go through a lot of what's actually occurring with regards to spirit interaction. Most people's belief in reincarnation revolve around spirit interaction, what they don't understand about spirit interaction. And so I find the majority of people don't want to come and see me again after they hear the truth about reincarnation. And so I understand their feelings and their viewpoint. My suggestion is that reincarnation is not a major issue. It's nowhere near as major as what many people are making it to be. Because in the end, your soul can progress no matter what condition you're in, no matter where you are. So when a person passes into the spirit world, one of the things, if you're a medium, you would know, is that spirits do progress in the spirit world, right? So if that's the case, then it's obvious that you don't have to return to Earth to progress. So the whole viewpoint of reincarnation from a point of view of having to come back to Earth to progress spiritually is incorrect. But let's address your emotion. Your emotion is one of confusion, and you are getting that reflected back on you. And the key for you now is just to ask, to now search for the truth on that subject inside of yourself. So my suggestion is to read the Paget messages on the subject, read the document that I've written on the subject, and then let that resonate or not resonate with you, depending on how you're feeling at the time. You will find all the way through your progression, and this applies to all of you, that you'll read something today and not understand it at all, or perhaps disagree with it totally, and then in 6 months' time, after you've dealt with a whole group of emotions, you'll find you'll be able to go back and read that same material and think totally differently, even perhaps totally the opposite way as to what you thought 6 months earlier. So my suggestion is to not judge any of your current feelings about the matter so much, but just keep focusing on your emotional progression, on your soul progression. Focus on that, and as you focus on that, and if you stay in truth with that, all of these other truths, the truth about reincarnation, the truth about, you know, natural love, and the truth about the moral laws and all those other things, they'll all come to you. And you'll realise them in your heart. So do that first. Go through that process first. But you are right. When you are in a state of confusion, you will get lots of people around you reflecting your confusion back to you. And that is your law of attraction. And it's there to show you, hang on a sec, you're in a state of confusion and you need to work your way through that issue emotionally, not intellectually. So it's not about studying more, it's about feeling confused, letting yourself feel confused. Let yourself go into that emotion. Who do I trust? You know, go into that emotion, because that's the emotion that's being exposed. So many of you feel attracted to what I'm saying to you at the soul level, but you also feel that you can't trust me 100%, right? And that's the trust issue coming up for you. Yep.
6: I just wanted to ask about a teaching by Mary Baker Eddy, or along the lines of that your soul is pure and perfect. Is it helpful to think along the lines that the soul in God is perfect? Is that?
0: I think it's very helpful, because
7: what was the question?
0: The question was, is it helpful to think that your soul is perfect? Particularly when you're first incarnated. And yes, I think it's very helpful to understand that all of us have been created perfectly, and when we first incarnated, we were in a pristine state. because then we don't identify ourselves and our personality with our errors. See, many of you at the moment through your emotional processing are having a problem by that you are now identifying yourself as the error and you feel so ashamed of yourself as a result. And then you don't allow yourself to feel the emotion, right? So let's say you had a feeling inside of you of rage, so much rage that there's some people that you actually feel you'd like to kill. You actually feel that. You don't act on it, but you feel it. Now, if you identify yourself with that emotion, what's going to happen is you're going to start feeling yourself that's you. And then you'll be ashamed of yourself for having that feeling. And what do you generally do when you're so ashamed? You generally don't allow yourself to process that emotion. Does that make sense? And so it can be a great impediment to you thinking that this emotion is really you. The truth is that every emotion that's in disharmony with natural love, and obviously murdering someone is in disharmony with natural love, every emotion in disharmony with natural love wasn't in you at the beginning. It got in you through this process of absorption of emotions from your family and your parents and from the surroundings and so forth. So those emotions in you do not define you. They are not you. They are mud being splattered at you that your soul has now absorbed. And if you can see yourself as a pristine soul with all this mud, and all the process that we're suggesting is to squirt off the mud, which means I'm going to be able to identify that mud, I'm going to be able to see it, I'll be able to feel it, and but the process of feeling it and experiencing it, it'll wash off of me, and that's the process that I need to allow myself to go through. So yes, it can be certainly very helpful for you to think of yourself as a pristine soul with a lot of mud that's been splattered at you. Yeah.
8: So standing under the white light under a waterfall, cleansing your soul, and washing all the dark mud, wash away out of your feet.
0: And you can go into a lot of these processes metaphysically, but they will not work. What you will need to do is go into them experientially. In other words, you are going to have to feel every emotion that's mud inside of you as it passes through you. And that is the process of washing it out of you. So every time you try to do it a different way, you will find in the end that you're just fooling yourself in the end. Right? And so this is why a lot of people have been doing these things for years and years and years, and then when I talk to them for 5 minutes, they get angry with me. Well, why is the anger in them? Because all this process that they thought they had, that they thought worked, didn't actually work, because their understanding of it was that they didn't have to feel it or experience it. So the truth is that you're going to have to experience every emotion that's mud in you. Right? Oh, how many of you are a bit depressed about that? Right? But can you see that it's a part of you, it's become a part of you, it's all locked up in you. How else is it going to come out? Now, you can tap your way out of it, or you can do all sorts of other techniques way out of it, but you're not going to get out of it until you experience it. Then you will get out of it. Does that make sense?
6: Yeah. AJ, on your human level,
0: yep.
6: And your soul level, at times I imagine might be in conflict in relation to your own emotional growth and your own emotional blocks or mud or things that you're dealing with through life.
0: Yep.
6: When these sessions that are happening in connection to where you're sitting within that, do you ever go away and wonder whether anything that has come to you from has triggered anything that you might be struggling with?
0: The groups trigger me constantly.
6: Right.
0: Because you've got 100 or 200 people projecting all sorts of emotions at you.
6: So how do you manage that? Like what do you do on a practical level?
0: I don't manage it.
6: Okay.
0: I just go into it. Like so at the moment I can feel like there's probably a third of you are sort of in the lines of, yeah, I reckon he might be Jesus. three-quarters, you know, the other two-thirds, or just a bit under two-thirds are, you know, I don't know about this, you know, like, there's a lot of those kind of emotions coming. And later you'll find there'll be lots of emotions coming from you that I'll identify as we go through. And what I'm trying to do every single time is just allow myself to feel what's going on all the time.
9: And so that doesn't impact on any projection back from you in any way from an emotional drop. So you're able to clear it as you're going through to understand?
0: No, no, it may trigger me now and then I have to go home and maybe spend a whole week dealing with something as a result. That's happened many times.
9: Yeah.
0: Like I've had groups where, you know, one half of the audience has just gotten up and walked out. And of course that has an effect on me, right? Because if I've got emotions of unworthiness or whatever within me, they get triggered straight away. And then I've had where people have got up and projected lots of anger at me. And I go home confused because I'm saying, I just did a free session and they're angry with me. Like, how can you be angry with someone who just give you something for free? You know, so I'd go home and process that emotion, you know, and feel all those emotions as they're coming up. So the key thing is to allow yourself to feel everything you're feeling at the time you're feeling it. That's the most powerful thing. But not always easy.
10: Fraser. I was wondering if Cornelius could share some of his experience like since starting on the Divine Love Path and processing your emotions.
11: Oh, yeah. I'm an expert at it, but where do you want to start?
10: Like, just from like where you were beforehand and what state you were in, and then as you've been, you know, processing your emotions, what's been...
11: Do you mean like identity-wise or just in general?
10: Yeah, just like in general, like what you've sort of noticed and...
11: All through my life, just generally just done... that sort of thing anyway, really. Just felt things and just gone with them. I find now I'm starting to block down a bit more to stuff that I didn't understand. I'm starting to understand. I don't want to see it now. Well, first entry stuff, just life's been quite good and everything hasn't been a hell of a lot, but there's a lot of stuff now I don't really want to go near if I have to.
10: And do you find it hard to actually, in the beginning, to kind of get in touch with your emotions, or is it pretty easy for you in the beginning?
11: I don't think I thought about it much, I suppose, back then. I find it was just easy flowing more so. Sometimes I went like suppressed in big time. Actually needed some help at some stage, like had to go and see a lady, just had a complete meltdown. That helped a lot, sort of like getting... I was actually so shut down, didn't even know what feeling was. I didn't even know what words like to describe what I couldn't even describe what I was feeling, so I didn't even have... it was numb. So I had to relearn how to feel again. So that was kind of difficult, but... it helped a lot, and just such a shut down shell of physical. So I felt like a shell. There's just no life inside it, and had to learn that way, I suppose. So I help asking for some help, which I don't do often enough. and even relationships, just learning things through relationships, like feedback from the girlfriend I might have been with at the time, it was just not a person that would help hold a girl's hand and. Tried it and just kept doing it and just trying that, seeing how that felt, and noticed how I just felt uncomfortable with love sort of at first, I suppose, and even on other ones. There's just lots of things, but it still comes sort of, it wasn't natural, then it kind of blocked away, and it's sort of coming back a little bit more again. I don't know if that really answers your question though.
10: Is it just getting easier though as you...
11: I still have trouble with the mind stuff. Like, you can feel yourself blocking it down, shutting it down. I had trouble the other week. Just during the week, the stuff coming up came up, and I kind of pushed it right down. So it's really stopped. It was quite really hard. And then started sitting outside, just going to happen. And doing some writing, and just started doing some writing with the left hand, just writing like questions to myself, like how do I feel about soulmate love, and there's a lot of anger come with that, and just kept writing stuff down with the left hand, asking questions and answering with the right hand. And oftentimes I'd answer and know that I wasn't truthful. I'd answer left-handed, correct myself. And I'd ask them, what's the truth of your answer? And that got down to just a big one of feeling just completely unloved. And then felt anger come up with that, and hey, Dad's got a boxing bag there, so I went and just walked over to it and slipped the gloves on, just sat down and go and punch it. It's just, every time I've gone and done that act released, I've always hurt myself. I can feel it coming up. I feel like I've got to punch it now. I can feel the anger coming up. I know that's the moment I have to get it, when it's really strong. Otherwise, I knew it was just going to slide away, and it did slide away. I punched a mozzie, bit my foot, so I punched him. I was disappointed that didn't happen, so I went inside and just had some music. I got an MP3 player to sort of seem to trigger me, so just put that and that worked. That just kept on trying different things that are going to help to trigger it. Just try and stay in it as much as you can when it comes up, because I try and walk away from it a lot of times. Just the fear or the pain of what's going to come up, but just judging it by doing that anyway, rather than just trying to let it flow. It's like a relearning process when you're a kid. They just go and go nuts, and didn't matter where, right in front of everybody, like in the shopping centre, you didn't care. But now we just judge ourselves every time something comes up, and we just shut it down straight away. And I felt myself doing that lately, and I've been trying to do the opposite now. As soon as it's coming up, just try and go with it now. Just trying to catch yourself at that moment. But when something boils up, and you go, ooh, shut that down. You're just trying to go, no, let it go. I'm just trying to get more into the flow of just feeling naturally, but relearning how to do it when you're a kid.
12: I feel it's like double below.
6: So that you have used all this stuff in scripture, right? So aren't you just
11: keep scared of the I'm still a soul, I'm still a person like you with injuries too, and upon returning, you can understand that process a bit easier. I don't know if you do understand that. Yeah, it's just like all the memories, there's all memories within your soul up at that stage, but reincarnating, you still have the memories, but there's no energy attached. You just work through all that. Like, no emotion attached to them, no negative stuff. So sort of things, just a memory. But as soon as you're incarnating to your parents' body, or the mum's body, it's also got dad's feelings as well there. Anything they've got is just going to be like, energise whatever memory is there. Like, there's lost, heaps of loss of love for me in the first century. And so mum, after talking to her, I couldn't understand lots of stuff. I just didn't understand it because I didn't know anything about this. I worked through lots of stuff and nothing was coming up. And but I even asked mum about that, about loss of love, all of the feelings I was having. And I come to the truth about how I felt about my mother now, not about it, but how I felt as a kid. I just didn't feel loved. I was cared for beautifully and stuff and looked after and everything like that. And even the memories I have about mum and dad's relationship, that he'd come home as soon as he comes through the door and just give mum a big hug thing, give a kiss and we'd imitate him and stuff like that. And but I still didn't, I can't ever remember being hugged. I can't ever remember being like kind of nurtured. And I rang mum up and told her about that, just how I was feeling. And she's quite honest and she's good actually. She didn't bark back and say, oh, you were completely loved your whole life or anything. She's actually honest and said, that's probably the same for her when she was a kid, and it's just carried through, just in a generation where she said, oh, you'd be seen and not heard, and so she's kind of shut down. And she's been, I just realised the other day, when she'd actually started doing some stuff in herself, and it's probably that time I had a meltdown. I wonder if it's because she was doing that at that time too, it actually triggered stuff for me. Because the most loving thing a parent can do for their child is work on themselves. It's the most loving thing you could ever do.
6: Well, so in the spiritual
11: realm,
6: you actually keep the stuff in the first
11: century,
6: and
11: yeah.
6: Now you've been
11: imagining
6: the
11: senior
6: through
11: the lens of appearance. Yeah, there's another one. There's this therapy stuff I was doing. It kept on coming up, these feelings of being, like all the symptoms of being sexually abused, and I'm thinking, I remember most of it older and stuff like that, and I'm thinking, I don't get it, and I had to keep revisiting it, because it kept on like coming up. And I was attracting all the girlfriends that had been sexually abused too. I thought, what's going on there? And I thought, maybe it's something I don't want to entertain. So I entertained it again, like trying to go back into it. And everything helps, eh? Just stuck out. I just kept on pushing it away so that I'm not understanding it. When all this stuff come up about, you know, reincarnation thing, which I didn't want to take on at all, but starting to come up some truth that happened in the first century as a kid. And I rang up mum and dad even, like, and asked them, why have you been sexually abused? Because I had no idea what was going on and stuff. And I said, as far as they know, I'm in shock by the question.
0: But if you can imagine, like, 2,000 years of experiences, all them stuffed through a heap of emotions from your parents rather than no experiences. So like in your first incarnation, what you're doing is you incarnate, and at that moment you just absorb the emotional experiences of your parents that they've unresolved. and your environment. But if you've got 2,000 years of pre that history, what's happening is that all of those experiences all get filtered through that those emotions of your parents. So then do you think we're going to have more or less to do with them yourself?
11: Yeah. It only comes up when you want to allow. So I've tried both things, just trying denying everything, denying identity and stuff like that, and that's made things more uncomfortable and I feel probably more further away from myself, less in touch. And then just trying the other way, try and see what happens when I just try and let that stuff happen and just come on. It's the same for yourselves, just if you just let it happen and see what happens. It's really true when you start feeling that the hurt and stuff when you go through it. It's the only time I really feel alive, to tell you the truth. Mm-hmm. So I feel real, I feel like me, you know, I'm starting to feel everything. So that's what your soul is really, it's just everything, it's all your feelings and everything. So I guess that's finding yourself.
6: Express that emotion, you look really beautiful.
11: Do you know what I mean? It's beautiful in everybody when they're in truth and they, you know, don't put this hard cover on trying to be, you know, be the man or, you know, trying to be tough, trying to, like, be strong, all that crap. You know, when they're just real, it's beautiful, isn't it, really?
6: Can it be like an emotion that you there's a phrase, the layers of an onion, you know. I've only just watched the DVD in the last week. This morning I was watching it, and an emotion about my mother not feeling loved by my mother or receiving love from my mother came up through one of Natalie's channels. And it reminded me of 2 days ago at work, I was talking with another lady and I mentioned that my mother had passed 2 years ago. And she said, oh, you must miss her a lot. You must be very sad. And I went, no. Because I honestly didn't feel much when she passed over because I felt as though I didn't have an emotional attachment to her because I didn't receive a lot of love from her. And I know that it wasn't her fault because she was brought up.
0: And the key is not go there. Don't go there.
6: Exactly, yeah. But it was very strong. It was very quick.
0: Yeah.
6: But I also said, now, Mum, we can fix this.
0: Yeah.
6: Because I know that I can help her move through.
0: Yeah.
6: And she can also help me
0: move through. Certainly.
6: But because it was so quick, because I'm crying, I've just answered my own question. It is a layer effect, isn't it?
0: Totally.
6: It just keeps going until it's totally cleared, and then there's no emotion.
0: Yeah, so at the time of your mum's death, you had hardly any emotion. And that was because you're totally shut down about this emotion of not being loved. But what's happening over the last 2 years, you're slowly opening up with that emotion. So now you'll actually go through a period where you feel that you weren't loved, but you also have some positive feelings that you can have that healed as well. And obviously your mother in the spirit world can see your emotions better than what she could see them when she was alive. And so that means that when you start working through these emotions, there's a good chance she'll be ready to work through why she didn't love you as well. And that will help you both quite a lot. Yeah.
13: How far can we help others to recover from their pain and sickness? How far can I help someone who is very near to me, it's my husband, suffering from stroke? How far, what can I do for him? I do for myself. I am grateful for the tapes we got about 3-4 weeks. We are looking at them. They are beautiful. I get away from the fear of death. I am slowly working on to be alone, to respect it. I am going through this. I have a feeling I melt a lot of my errors. I recognize them. I try to compare them with the truth. And then I cry also a lot every time.
0: Yep.
13: He's in hospital, he should be here.
0: Yeah. So the question is how...
13: My question is, I ask the divine love to go into his soul, enter the soul of him and touch his soul and his heart with divine love's love,
0: yeah,
13: that he can recognize and build on that.
0: Well,
13: that all I can do.
0: Well, the truth is that we can't actually ask for divine love to enter another person. The reason why is because the divine love only enters the soul when the soul itself is open to receiving that love. But we can ask God a lot of other things to help the person open up to love. So when we pray for another person, the key is to direct our longings to help the person, for God to help the person in whichever way is possible, to open their heart to God's love entering. And what God's constantly trying to do with all of his children is he's constantly trying to help the child get to a point where they will open their heart to love. And so the main way that we can help them is firstly by our own example, opening up to love ourselves. But in terms of helping another, it's very, very difficult to help another if they do not want assistance.
13: He's in doubt.
0: Yeah.
13: Between yes and no.
0: Yeah. And if a person's in that state, they must first move through that state emotionally and to get to the point where they really do want God's love to enter their heart. From that moment on, now they're getting lots of assistance, not only from yourself, but also from spirits and other people and the law of attraction. There's a lot of things that change. For many of you, you would have watched those who watched the DVDs the first time in the last few weeks since Peter's seminar. How many of you had some emotional things happening within the week after watching it? Can you just indicate? So quite a few, hey. Why was that? Because the DVDs had the effect of just opening your heart a little bit to some more truth inside of yourself. And as soon as that occurs, your heart now is wanting a connection with God. And as soon as your heart wants it, God gives you some of the divine love. And the divine love softens you up, right? It turns your heart of stone into a heart of flesh. In other words, it softens you up so much that eventually you can feel more and more and more of your own emotion. And in fact, more and more and more of other people's emotion too. So that's the process. You can certainly pray for others to be assisted, but they're not going to receive divine love until they personally have a longing for it. But obviously if you're living in truth and you're living in love and you're doing all the things that, you know, and you're receiving divine love, that's going to have a very powerful effect on everyone around you. Everyone around you is going to feel a change in you, and everyone around you is going to be very much influenced by you. Does that make sense?
14: Yes.
0: Yeah. So the key is to focus firstly on your own transition. Focus firstly on that. And in that process, part of that will be praying for others to be open as well. But in the process of you opening, your soul will in fact trigger the opening of so many others as well in the process, just automatically. Yeah.
15: Thanks for sharing, Cornelius. From what I hear you saying, there's quite a bit of experimentation involved in looking for those triggers, and I guess that's the goal, isn't it, to find those sensitive parts of ourselves. I'm wondering, I guess I see it like walking into a beam, as it were. It's like, oh, you know, you get the light and it triggers something. What I guess I'm concerned about is what's the difference? It's like you could totally immerse yourself and wallow in that. Is it like you just go in enough just to trigger something and then be with what's triggered,
0: yeah,
15: rather than just sort of...
11: Keep going.
15: Yeah.
11: Keep going as far as you've got to go.
15: So it's
11: down
15: like
11: to
15: a
11: return
15: incremental.
11: Again.
15: Is it?
11: Beg pardon?
15: Is it like you just go out in an incremental way?
11: It's like the lady said about the onion. You can just go skimmer a little layer if you want. The onion's pretty thick.
15: Yeah.
11: So you can just try and get through as many layers as you can, as you possibly can.
15: Mm-hmm.
11: And after a while, it's not scary as much. Like, it's, you know, you've come through them alive still. You know, it's not as bad as I thought. And that was years ago. I was about 16 and through some stuff and was still alive. So it can't be too bad. So maybe have a bit more confidence later on to experience more emotions, I suppose. It was the whole set that was shut down at that same time too. But and it's also like, have you heard the term, God only gives you what you can handle sort of thing? I don't know if that's true or not, but it's your own desire. It's kind of more about your own desire, where you're willing, you know, how much do you want this stuff out of yourself? how much maintenance spray off. How happy do you want to be?
15: But it seems like your willingness to jump into it, your capacity to do that seems to have increased, is that right?
11: I suppose anything, like you do it over time, you get more confident at something, or you know the process, or you know what you're doing, you start to put yourself out there. Now you know what you're doing after a while, you become more self-aware of what's going on emotionally.
0: But the key is, go right into the emotion. But don't stay in capping emotions. What I mean, and we were talking about this more a little later, is a lot of us get into an emotion, like say the emotion of, like, I hate women comes up, right? So, you know, with what women have done to me and all those kind of things, I finish up feeling this feeling of emotion inside of me of hating women. But let's say that's emotions inside of me, and if I'm a woman, let's say it's that I hate men emotion, right, is inside of me. If that emotion, if I stay in that emotion, rather than actually experiencing that emotion, I could actually do some very, very damaging things from that point onwards to women or men, right? The key is to get into the emotion. So let's say the emotion is I hate women, and then get out boxing gloves or a bag or a bat and just go hell for leather, just expressing that emotion to its full depth in a situation where you're not projecting the emotion on other people, right? And just go for it and really, really go for it and really get into it. If you do that within a few minutes, generally, you'll get underneath that emotion and into the grief that emotion covers. You follow me? But if you don't fully express it, you will seethe with it. And when you seethe with it, you will not address the emotion. And on top of that, you will actually be projecting lots of damaging emotion to every single person around you, your own children. Every single person around you will be receiving those emotions, because you're not owning them. The instant you own it will be the instant you choose to fully experience it and do it in a setting that is a safe setting. And so this is where, in the end, every setting will be a safe setting, right? Like somebody will trigger your I hate women emotion, and you'll be able to just go outside and yell and scream and rant and rave, and everyone will say, isn't it great? He's disconnected with that emotion, right? Nowadays, what happens a lot, though, when somebody goes outside and rants and raves and carries on about something, what do we all feel? Heaps of judgment, don't we? And so, therefore, they shut down and they never get to the underlying grief. And so, we stay in the capping emotions often. So don't stay in those. Go into them and fully experience them. Really allow yourself to fully experience the capping emotion. So, like this week, I've had a lot of rage with God, you know, and so I'm out with the baseball bat, you know, swearing and screaming and banging, right? And I'll describe some of those emotions that I was feeling a little later, and just go for it, and you find within a few minutes, all the emotion just rises in you, and you go into the grief that rage is covering. Allow yourself to fully experience the emotion. Really get into the emotion. Go deeper and deeper and stay in it as long as possible. Because what will happen is that a lot of people feel that you can stay in it for years. The truth is, you can only stay in a capping emotion for years. The actual causal emotion is experienced just like you would have experienced it as a child. Right? And how does a child experience rage? They might rage for 10 minutes, and then it's all out of them, isn't it? And then what are they in? Crying and sobbing. And that might go for, let's say, half an hour. And then that's all out of them as well. Do you follow me? This is what often happens to a child. But because we've shut all that down, all that processing down, what's happened now is we need to go through that same process of fully expressing the rage, fully expressing the grief, and really going into it. And stay in it until it's exhausted. And then when it's exhausted, you won't need to visit it again. If you didn't exhaust it, you will need to visit it again.
9: So Jay is saying, use the law of attraction moments that trigger a feeling, mm-hmm. go into it, and that, if you keep working into it, like some possible days, then it might bring up the closer to the core emotion around what is actually the child.
0: And you don't even need to use the law of attraction moments. If you know that this week you've had three times where you were angry with men, for example, then you can actually, you can write that down right at that moment, even if you don't feel you can experience it, and just revisit those first thing, you know, Friday night, come home, all right, I'm going to deal with this angry with men. You don't need to wait for another law of attraction trigger to deal with it. Just put yourself back into those situations, get out something that can express your rage, and fully express the rage to such an extent that you're like a child expressing the rage. And when you get into that state, you'll find that very soon afterwards, you'll get into the underlying state. If you don't do that, what will happen is you'll stay in a seething state, in a simmering state, right? And when you stay in a simmering state, there are people in the spirit world who've stayed in that state for tens of thousands of years, in a seething state, right? Where you're seething but not actually experiencing the underlying emotion. So I'm not suggesting doing that.
11: Spirit world, isn't there? I was talking to a spirit still affected, a couple of spirits still affected by my actions and about 2,000 years ago, still in that state. It's a long, long time. It's so sad they have to be in that state. They don't have to be, but they choose to be. So they don't want to go further with the grief.
14: I want to go back to something you said. Inner release, there's a feeling of aliveness in it. Mm. I had an experience where Rara and I were working through quite a lot of mental stuff and emotional stuff, and we were being quite expressive, but all of a sudden I felt it was like an emotion that was there, it was organic, it was like this sort of shape thing inside me, and it only lasted for a few seconds, and then when I came back to...
0: Brian, can I just stop you for a moment?
14: Yes.
0: I'm going to do something very confronting for you.
14: Please.
0: Can you stand up and turn around and then say that to the audience?
14: Okay.
0: Exactly what you were saying to us.
14: Okay.
0: So they all can hear you, because this is the emotion I want to trigger in you.
14: Okay. We've been working through quite a lot of issues and exploring and exposing beliefs. And there was a time when we were working through something and there was a lot of emotional charge, and we were both being quite expressive, and I'm usually quite reserved, but it was productive. But all of a sudden I felt an emotion inside me, and there was it felt organic, and I could more or less see it as a tube like this, and it stopped me dead. I wouldn't say... It wasn't blissful, it wasn't extremely distressing, it was just there, very powerful. And what I wanted to ask Kundalitz was, while I was in this, just for those seconds, I don't think I felt as alive as that for a very long time. Mm-hmm. When we came back to still feeling free but continuing, the contrast between the aliveness there and that was really remarkable. And I thought afterwards, why didn't that continue? I felt it would have been wonderful if I'd just gone straight further into that. And that's what I wanted to ask about.
0: So why didn't that feeling continue? That feeling of just being alive?
14: Well, not necessarily that. There was obviously something deep and powerful there. Mm-hmm. And something seemed to not let me progress into it. Mm-hmm. That's what I wanted.
0: You can sit down there.
11: Sorry, I fully understand the question actually.
0: But what was happening is that you had that experience where you're experiencing the emotion for that few seconds.
14: Yes.
0: But then oftentimes there's other capping emotions that get triggered when we're fully experiencing an emotion. Right. This often happens when even things like during sex and things like that where you'll be open emotionally to one feeling, and then it will trigger this other feeling, like a lack of trust or a lack of, you know, a hatred with men or something like that gets triggered through that process. And the key is to then allow that to happen instantly afterwards. But often what we do is we shut down that instant afterwards. So what, and we may need then another occasion to do it. So that what you need to allow yourself to do in the end, and what you will allow yourself to do in the end, is that these emotions will just be coming out of you and passing through you constantly, and you won't be checking them, you won't be actually analysing them, you'll just be feeling every single one, and you won't worry if you go from a blissful emotion into this terrible grief and back into a blissful emotion in the cycle of a half an hour. That won't worry you. At the moment it worries you because you think you're nuts doing it, right? Many times.
14: Yeah.
0: But in the future it won't worry you at all. You will just allow those cycles to occur any emotion come up as it flows. And the key when you're fully choosing is you'll actually get to a stage where all of these emotions just pass through you constantly, and in a day you go through different really happy emotions and then really sad emotions and then, you know, angry emotions, and then, like, in a day you cycle, and everyone around you say, what's wrong with that person? No, not normal anymore. And you're right, you're not going to be normal anymore, right? Do you want to be normal anymore? No. Don't you want to just be real? And that feeling you described of feeling alive, if you can stay in these emotions fairly consistently, you will feel very alive most of the time. I've found myself that it's only when I've shut down those emotions I get back down into that suppressed state that I now no longer feel connected even with myself anymore. So it's a relief for me to just feel whatever I'm feeling, whether it's happy, sad, crying, joy, angry, whatever it is. Yeah.
14: I wasn't aware of anything that took me out of it again.
0: But there would have been something.
14: Yeah. Is there anything helpful for, like, intentions or...?
0: Well, the first thing, is obviously say, well, right at that moment I was avoiding something.
14: Yeah.
0: What was it? Okay. Or that at moment I had a fear pop up. What was that?
14: Yeah.
0: And ask yourself just what were you afraid of in that instance? Yeah. And usually you can access the underlying emotion rapidly again if you do that. Many of you will be very tempted, right, when you start this process. You'll start it, you'll feel quite enthused. You start it, and then within a week, you're thinking, wow, this is just totally overwhelming me. I can't handle this. And you'll want to shut it down. And I suppose the soul work should come with a warning. It's almost impossible to shut down once you start it.
13: Oh, no.
0: Yeah. And the reason why is because your soul loves feeling. And after a while, you start enjoying that feeling process. You'll find you process a lot of stuff.
11: Yeah. It's also not something you do and get a certificate at the end of it either. It becomes a way of life. It becomes a way of learning to be. It becomes freedom in the end.
13: Yeah.
11: It's really what it becomes. Not afraid to do what you feel like when you need to do it, and be loving in the same process of doing it. And it does feel quite vulnerable a lot of the time, though, too. But the vulnerability is strength, and people don't understand that yet. A lot of time people don't want to go into an emotion because they feel vulnerable. But when you get into it and understand by being expressing how you want to be and trying to find your own self, who you truly are, not who you're supposed to be, that vulnerability of being yourself is such a strength. It's a real strength. And it's freedom. Mm-hmm. That same thing. You answer that way better than I could have thought.
0: I don't think so.
16: Ajay, Cornelius was just mentioning spirits that have gone around and they're still angry. We had a lady that came around to our place maybe a couple of years. She did some Pomish lay on the house.
0: Yeah.
16: It was probably 4 months ago.
0: Yeah.
16: Probably 3 months ago, there were some interesting things going on in our bedroom, not us.
0: Well, that was interesting too.
16: But there were some things happening, so, and she remarkably came around to our place and said, how's everything going? I said, you should mention that. There's some things going on up in our room that we mentioned. So she went and she rang me back and said, look, I've got someone else to help because I thought there was something going on. And she said, you've had a couple of low points over the last couple of months, you know, you've been a bit upset about something. You've been over to the prefect once past and you've picked up an entity. And this entity doesn't like you. It doesn't like them, but it's attached to something here, and you've had a lot of anger coming out. And unexplained, I said, yeah, damn right. this entity, is that something that can happen, and how do I get rid of this somehow?
0: First thing is, yes, this happens all the time. Right? And the reason why it happens is because of the law of attraction, though. There is an emotion in you that you're unaware of regarding anger with women. And this spirit is a woman who's angry with men. And your anger with women causes her to feel like she is, she feels offended of your anger with women. But, and so she feels it's unjust, and so she wants to be angry in return back to you. And so it's a law of attraction event, and it's there to help you access the underlying emotion. So once you deal with your underlying emotion of being angry with women, that you're probably not

0: well inside of myself that I have deeply suppressed, right? Or it could be because I feel powerless as a man, and an angry woman feels like she can manipulate me or control me easily, and so that could be the attraction. The key is to allow that attraction to trigger the emotion inside of yourself. Yeah.
1: But you didn't.
2: How do I get rid of? How do we get rid of bad spirits we don't want hanging around us? I've had a bad spirit hanging around me for over 30 years.
0: Yep.
2: I know it's always there, but I can't get rid of it. And one of the reasons why I came here was to see you, because you know God works in amazing ways, and I believe that there's a reason for everything in life.
0: Yep.
2: And we're meant to cross paths with certain people for certain reasons.
0: Certainly.
2: I need to know, while I'm here today, how to get rid of this bad energy that I've had for such a long time.
0: Yep.
2: It won't leave me alone, because I don't know how to get rid of it.
0: Yep.
2: I've been trying and fighting. I've fought all my life.
0: Yep.
2: And I'm still fighting.
0: The key is to not fight the process so much. Imagine, so here's your soul, right? Your soul has different emotions in it. Those emotions are attracting spirits in the spirit world to you. You follow me? And the spirit in the spirit world has emotions in them as well. And the two sets of emotions cause a mutual attraction. Now, the key then is to ask yourself, well, what kinds of things does this spirit do with you? So if you allow yourself...
2: It makes you depressed? And angry.
0: All right. Depressed and angry. Now, depression is a cover for anger, and anger is a cover for even deeper emotions. Right?
2: Grief.
0: Now, what's happening with this spirit is in an angry state themselves. And what he's doing is he's connecting with your unhealed anger and your unhealed grief, and then motivating you through that feeling to do things or to say things or to act in certain ways with different people. Once you deal with this underlying causal emotion of grief, that will mean that you're no longer angry and that you're no longer depressed. And what will happen is that spirit will either deal with his as well, or he will leave you. This one? Or this one?
2: That one. The bottom one,
0: grief. At the moment, you're not allowing yourself to actually get into sadness. So you do a lot of... You're in a depressed state or in an angry state, but you're not allowing yourself to get into core grief about your childhood, things that happened when you were small. And there's a strong shutdown that you have towards your childhood emotions.
2: Yes.
0: And that shutdown is what's creating the anger. Right, so if you allow yourself, if you just flip that over and you start saying to yourself, I'm allowed to be crying, I'm allowed to feel my grief, what will happen is as you release your grief, your childhood grief, the anger will disappear automatically and depression will disappear automatically as well. But as a result, this spirit will actually start feeling less attracted to you. And so he will have less influence over you. And in fact, he'll get to a point where he'll just leave you. And you'll never have him again. Now the truth is that we can expel that spirit from you. The truth is that we can expel the spirit. But the problem with expelling the spirit from you, or getting the spirit out of your, what people call your aura, or your connection with your spirit body. So the problem with getting this spirit expelled from you is that that leaves you open with these emotions for other spirits that you don't know coming and attacking you in a similar way. Right? So it's far better for you to have a spirit you know that's been with you for 30 years than it is for a spirit for three or four or five spirits you don't know. Right? So in the first century I said it's far, quite often if they'd expect me to expel a spirit, and what would often happen is that if you expelled the spirit, seven other spirits would come along and cause a lot more damage to the person because they hadn't dealt with their emotion.
2: Right? So I'm still stuck with seven other spirits.
0: No, you've only got one.
2: Oh, okay.
0: One main fellow. He's a man. And he has a

0: very, very strong feeling of grief within him too, but he covers that over with his anger. And what's connecting is your anger and his anger are about the same things. You follow me? So he has the same kind of anger you have, and it's about the same kind of childhood events that you've experienced. And if you allow yourself to go into the grief about it, he will also probably go into his grief about it, but even if he doesn't, he will probably go somewhere else.
1: So I need to go deep within myself, back to when I was very young.
0: Yep.
1: To relieve this problem.
0: Yes, that's correct.
1: To solve this problem.
0: That's right. And when you do that, it'll be solved permanently.
1: Never,
0: you'll never be able to have another spirit attached to you like that again. But if you just get rid of the spirit by using techniques of throwing things at him and throwing energy at him or all those kind of things, what will happen is he might go, but another spirit will come along.
1: I feel like I've been held back for a long time, held back for a lot of things I'm not enjoying life.
0: Yeah, yeah.
1: Some of the things I will share in this room is that I was a heavy drinker when I was young.
0: Yep.
1: I did a lot of alcohol, a lot of drugs, and smoked cigarettes for a long time. And I climbed a lot of mountains, and I gave all three of them up.
0: Yeah.
1: I had to fight to do that.
0: Yeah.
1: I had the will to live and the will to improve my life.
0: Yeah. And you fought those things really well because you actually had a spirit attached to you wanting you to do those things as well.
1: Perhaps.
0: All through that. I'm perhaps, saying you did have. Yeah.
1: Perhaps. I think I did a lot of those things because I didn't know how to deal with underlying problems that I had. So
0: yeah.
1: I would turn to alcohol and drugs.
0: That's right.
1: To try and block those emotions out.
0: That's right.
1: But in the end I knew that I was wrong and that was doing me more harm than
0: yeah.
1: good.
0: So the key now is for you to go into that grief, into that childhood grief.
1: Yes.
0: Yeah.
1: Yes. And I will talk to you about that later.
0: Okay. Well, it's sometimes difficult for me to talk with each person who wants to talk with me, but yeah, we'll see how that goes.
2: Okay. So you're still going through your emotional process, but your soul has already been through that once before, right?
0: No, this is the first time I've gone through the emotional process. For Corny, it's the second time, but it's actually the first time for me.
2: So,
0: I didn't go through this emotional process in the first century.
2: That's right. Yeah, but when you were in the spirit world and you went through the spheres...
0: Yeah, I didn't go through it then either.
2: So you just automatically were on the 22nd level.
0: No. The emotional process... is about there's two facets. There's the releasing of error-based emotions, which happens until the seventh sphere of your progression. Then on the eighth sphere of your progression onwards, now all you're doing is simulating truth-based emotions. So the error-based emotion process only happens up until the seventh sphere.
2: So I
0: didn't go through, and it was all... For me, in the first century, it was all about assimilating new truths. For me now, it's about getting rid of the errors as well as the truths. Yeah. So for me, this is a very new process for me, but not for others of the 14. They've been through it once before. Does that make sense? No?
3: Is that because...
0: That didn't make sense.
2: Sort of,
0: say what you're feeling.
2: But, I'm just, if you, you're still working through your stuff, right?
0: Yep.
2: So you're saying what you went through in the first century was the stuff from the seventh level and above?
0: What I went through in the first century was, at the time of my birth, I was in the sixth sphere. And all I had to do is work through truths in the seventh sphere.
2: Yep.
0: And then I became at one with God. I didn't have lots and lots of really hard emotions to process.
2: Yeah.
0: Although I had a lot of negative events happen to me at different times, I didn't have a lot of hard emotions to process. Now I've got all of those events to process through these new emotions, which are through the reincarnation process. And that document that I mentioned earlier, Reincarnation in Divine Love, will explain all of that if you want to read that document. It's a long document though, it's 100 pages long.
2: Yeah. So are you able to work through up to the 22nd sphere here on earth? Like,
0: yeah, everyone is. You are. Yep.
1: Can I ask, why do we have to have so many lives? What is the...
0: Oh, we don't have so many lives. We only have one.
1: But what I'm saying is, why do we have to have... And we're the same spirit or soul all the time, but why do we have to go through several bodies?
0: We don't.
1: Is it a journey of a cycle so that we learn to become stronger souls for whatever reason?
0: No. What did I say? We don't. We don't have to. There are people in the 22nd sphere of the spirit world who've only... They've never come back here again. They've only been here once.
1: They're not reincarnated.
0: No. In fact, there are, like I said in the original presentation, up until 1960, there was nobody who was reincarnated.
3: If you can imagine, the second sphere is even more beautiful than anything here on Earth.
1: Sure.
3: So imagine getting up to the 22nd. Why the hell would you want to come back?
0: And particularly if you could progress all through that without coming back anyway, why would you want to come back? There's only one reason, isn't there? So it's not about clearing away karma or any of those things that people continually teach. Right? The truth is, you have one life. You are one soul with one life. I've just had one life. It started 2,000 years ago. My first conscious recollection was when I was, before I was born in the first century. And from up until now, I have all of these different recollections of my one life.
1: So you've been through several different bodies to this body now?
0: No. I've had one body in the first century and one body now.
4: The same body? No.
0: No, different bodies because I incarnated again. I've only had two bodies.
4: So all your experiences from that first century to now has been in the spirit
0: world? All of them have been in the spirit world. Yep. I've never returned to Earth in the last 2,000 years. Right? Ever. So you know how people say, oh, we come back and we come back and we come back again?
1: Yes.
0: Well, that's all not true. That's what I'm going to, that's what I'm telling you.
1: I understand.
0: It is possible to come back. But the discussion about reincarnation is probably a different discussion that we need to spend more time on. But it is possible to come back, but only once you reach the 22nd sphere condition. And the first time we reached that was... I was aware of it in 1945, on Earth time, that it would be possible to come back for the first time. Before then, I believed that I couldn't come back.
5: That sense of reincarnation for each sphere... soul is evolving,
0: yeah, if
5: growing, and you're moving out of one sphere into another, in the sense you're actually reincarnating, in a sense.
0: Well, if you look at the definition of incarnation, it's where the soul goes into a material body and a spirit body that's been created by its parents. So if you look at reincarnation, the definition that I'm using, it's where the soul again goes into a body that's been created, physical body and a spirit body being created by a group of parents, by two parents. That's reincarnation. So the truth is, there is no reincarnation in the spirit world, but you do go through this transformative process in the spirit world, where when you go from one sphere to the next, it appears to people looking at you that you change, and your body in fact seems to disappear. But what's actually happening is that you're moving up a sphere in love, which is actually vibrational in energy as well. So you're at a different energy vibration, and that causes people to look at you and they can't see you the same anymore. And because of that reason, a lot of people then think the person is reincarnated even, perhaps. And that happens a lot in the first sphere, where people, when they disappear from the first sphere to the second, all of their friends that they were with in the first sphere think, oh, they must have gone back to Earth. But in fact, they've gone to the second sphere.
3: The first sphere spirits can't just go into the second sphere. It has to be like through their progress. Any higher ones can come back down if they choose.
0: I was going to ask someone who hasn't asked.
6: Okay. We're talking about the vibrational level as you go through the spheres.
0: Yep.
6: Is that the same? That's the same sort of feeling that we're getting now as we progress.
0: Yes. Yes. You will feel as you release certain emotions and you get into new condition of love, and where you're reflecting more and more powerful love from yourself to others, you will feel quite different as you progress. So as you progress on the divine love path, you will feel very, very different in each step that you work your way through. So, for instance, and many of you have yet to make a transition into truth. What I mean by that is where you are truthful 100% of the time with every single person you meet, with every single emotion that you've got inside of you. So you'd admit that you're not there quite yet, right? Okay. Now, that transition is like, once you enter that state, that new state, you will feel totally different than you had did moments before. Now, it requires you dealing with lots of different emotions to enter that state. So the emotion of wanting to please others, you know, that gets dealt with. And the emotion of wanting to, you know, get something from others by modifying how you feel, that gets dealt with. And as you deal with quite a few of those different emotions, you'll get to a point where you're in truth 100% of the time with 100% of the people, and you let yourself emotions flow. Now, you can get into that state pretty much 100% of the time, no matter what sphere you're in. But it requires you having this specific realizations about truth and how important truth is. Now, once you get to that realization, you will feel so totally different that you'll know, even in the spirit world, you've got a new place there too. You'll feel that inside of yourself. And in fact, right at the moment, you are creating a home for yourself in the spirit world, as well as here, by just your condition changing. Right. So as your condition changes, your home changes in the spirit world as well. Right. And that's a reflection of the changes you are making inside of your soul. And all of the garbage that's getting released and the changes that are happening inside of you.
3: Like feeling numb. I guess just in so much an emotional sort of being locked down, it's about love, all that stuff. And just got to a stage of realizing just wasn't who I used to be. Just got so lost, just sort of just disappeared from who I used to be. And even when my girlfriend's asked my mate, what's wrong with him? And just lost all compassion, I suppose, or want to love or anything. And even come to a point of wondering, just even asking myself, when somebody mentioned that to me, how much has sort of gone down, like asking myself, how would I feel if my mum and dad died? And I just thought, I just like struck me, that was my answer. I was just shocked by that. I thought, things just kept on getting worse and worse and worse, and I had to do something, just come to a meltdown really, because I wasn't choosing to deal with it, seeing like getting to such an amount of pain, but you know, you just got to do something in the end, but you don't have to go down that road if you want to. Is that what you mean, or how, like, not feeling, not knowing how you feel?
7: Like, you just said didn't have words for it.
3: Yeah. Like, if you're in that situation, it could probably help later than me when you've given out a sheet too of feelings at some stage. Just every day, even just have a diary and just go through your day at the end of the day and ask yourself, how did I feel during the day? What feelings come up? So you just start identifying, okay, I had feelings. Ooh, didn't know I had feelings. You start noticing a little bit more. And you're starting to become a bit more like self-aware, I suppose, of what's going on inside yourself rather than what's going on outside yourself.
0: I was totally sucked down myself. Like, I didn't even know what I would feel about anything at one point in my life. So it's possible to get out of a numb state and into a feeling state, but it requires a lot of desire to do that.
7: Is that like when we know we've felt something and we start crying or whatever?
0: Yeah.
7: And we just don't have a name for what it is we're experiencing.
0: Yeah, and we don't need to have a name either. Yeah. Really.
3: I don't care. Just when stuff comes up, just let it happen. I don't even know what it's about. Just whatever happens, happens. Don't judge it, don't even worry about it, don't care about it, just let it happen.
0: Awesome.
3: Also, with something else too. It's an experience a couple of weeks ago and felt something coming up, so I went to go and sit with it. and just a little dribble came out of my eye. That was about it. And I thought, that was pretty crap as I walked off. And but in that moment, I realised I was judging myself and also pulled myself up on that, like being self-aware once again what I was doing. And I was judging myself for actually, you know, nothing come up. But then I realised, hey, you did a good job because you actually took off in that moment. You felt that. Now, you didn't used to do that. You just walked off when we were working and just went and sort of sat with that. And I'd never do that before. So I thought, well done. I realised what I actually had done.
8: And when you incarnated in the first century, what caused you to go straight to the sixth sphere?
0: I can't at the moment definitively answer that question because of my own memories. But the feeling that I have at the moment is that there's a process that every person goes through in the spirit world when you arrive in the spirit world. And when you arrive, all of the injuries that are attributable to other people other than you are generally healed from your body. So while they're not healed out of your soul, they're healed in your body. And you go through a process of many emotions doing that. So if you're emotionally open, you go through this process. And I feel that that's probably the process that happened. But I still have yet to process some memories about that because it's about my identity and some things that I don't want to realise about my relationship with God. So I'm still working through those issues, so I can't really answer that question completely.
9: Why allow the creation of perfection to be subject to an imperfection that snowballs to negativity on a mass scale that then is compounded further to global suffering? Why not just create that perfection as one for the overall harmony of the universe?
0: Well, the truth is that God did create the perfection. What actually happened, though, is there was a gift given to us, which was the gift of free will. And that gift of free will means that we're allowed to make choices that are in disharmony with perfection. But as soon as we begin to make choices disharmonious with perfection, we are going to pay the penalty, if you like, or the consequence of choosing imperfection. So we are allowed, God has given you this beautiful gift where you're allowed to do anything you want, including choose something that's imperfect. And once you understand the gift of free will, you understand how powerful that gift is, you would never want that taken away from you. So once you get into a state where you're free of your own suffering, you realise that this gift of free will is such a powerful gift and beautiful gift that you never knew why you criticised it before then. Do you know what I mean? It's just because we're in a state of suffering, we often criticise that gift of free will. And we feel that God shouldn't have given us that gift. But the truth is that God created everything perfect, but gave us too this gift of free will, which is a beautiful gift that we can then choose to use how we wish.
9: So how does the negativity created in the first instance
0: There's a lot of people that misunderstand what perfection is. Perfection is that we were created, everything was created perfectly and we're in a perfect, pristine condition. But that doesn't mean that we had the inability to choose something different to that. And the choice that we made as a human race, or the first human couple made, was to actually rebel against that perfection. They wanted to actually become gods themselves. And as a result of that, they chose imperfection. And as a result of that choice, we got the pain and suffering. And once we understand that there's a relationship between pain and suffering and our choice of imperfection, then we start understanding how to create perfection again. And once we see that, we realise that we can actually get back into this pristine state ourselves, with God's help, of course, but you can do it yourself just by making different choices. And that's really part of the learning lessons that God has made for us to learn in this nursery of the soul. So this universe we're in now is the nursery of the soul, and there are other universes you'll experience in your progression where you've learnt those lessons of free will and you're now using your free will constantly in harmony with love rather than in disharmony with love. So the truth is that God created a perfect universe with perfect laws, but gave us this gift where we were allowed to, if we chose to, do whatever we wanted, including break the law. Right? So you're allowed to break the law, but there would be a consequence for breaking the law. Now, the only way, if God didn't make it that way, then God would have made us robots. All right? So a lot of times we're forgetting this gift of free will and how powerful it is and how beautiful it is. The truth is, if God created a perfect universe that couldn't be muddied up a bit by your choices, right, then what would happen is that God would then create you as a robot without free will, and we wouldn't even be having this conversation right at the moment.
9: Yeah.
0: Right? And the truth is, this gift of free will is one of the most beautiful gifts that you will ever experience in your life. And when you bring it into harmony with divine love, when you bring it into harmony with God's truth, you'll find that the whole universe is open up to you that were never open to you before. So you'll start to understand that this gift of free will is a gift and not a curse. At the moment, a lot of people feel it's a curse. Yeah.
10: How can we make a choice based on perfection if we're coming from an error state inside?
0: Good question. Did everyone get that? How can we make a choice coming that's about perfection when we're coming from an error state?
9: Yeah.
0: That's a very good question. Remember, the way I draw it is that we've got our soul, and we've got what kind of influences? Truth influences and
9: error
0: influences, right? And error influences affect our all emotions, desires, what else? Our intentions and everything, right? Now, the question is, if this error is inside of me, how do I then know what the truth is? Well, you know by the pain you're in. Right? Because error always is painful and always creates suffering. So if there's pain or suffering anywhere in me, in my physical body, in my emotional state, in my relationships with any single person that comes into my life, if there's pain and suffering involved with any of those, I am in error. And I need to just come to terms with that I'm in error in that condition. And if I allow myself to see the truth of that the error always creates pain and suffering, then I can actually make some different choices, emotionally different choices. So obviously the first thing to understand is this soul is attracting the pain and suffering because of the emotions in it. Release those emotions and it will no longer attract those same events. And so the key then is to go through this process emotionally, not here, but here. So there is a way you can recognize truth even when you're in error. And let's face it, for most of us, we know when we're doing things wrong, even as we're doing them many times, don't we? Like, you know when you're yelling at your kids that it's not so much fun for them, don't you? You know that. But there's just this emotion at the time driving you, isn't there, a lot of times? I've just got to yell at them, I can't help myself. And that emotion that's driving you needs to come out. And you can see the damage that's happening to your own children if you're doing that many times. But we don't address it emotionally. We don't look at ourselves emotionally, and that's where the big problem is for many of us. We've been taught to think everything and not feel anything.
10: What about all those behaviours that we have based on our errors that we do not recognise? Remember when you met me, you pointed out all these things that I didn't have a clue about?
0: Yep.
10: And I was so angry with you for pointing them out because of I beg your pardon, that's not me. But I now
0: realise, of course, yes. Well, the truth is that anger is really good. Because anger is telling me, as soon as, if anything in the universe gets pointed out to you and you get angry, you know straight away there's an error inside of your emotion. Right? So it's really, really good. Anger is really good. It tells you things, right? This is, anger is a painful emotion, isn't it, to experience? when you feel it, it just all your body tightens up, everything becomes very stressful. It's a painful emotion, and it's telling you a lot.
7: No, I didn't think you recognized that anger. You said, no, but you're angry with me, the drama. So, where do those people go from there who are not, you know, having, like...
0: Well, the truth is that nobody can progress without somebody helping them. And this is something that you come to realize in the spirit world a lot too, that a lot of people in the spirit world realize that after a while that they can't actually progress unless they rely on something, unless they trust someone. Right? Now, God has the ability to help us, but most of the time we're not connecting with God. So rely on other people who seem to be connecting with God to see what they're telling you and what the law of attraction is bringing you, and, you know, let yourself see those events. But the truth is, for all of us, we will all have to rely on someone at some point to help us in our progression. Yeah.
6: So as spirits are attached, tie back there,
0: yep.
6: We do the same with our relationships with other people.
0: It's exactly the same dynamic, yeah. Every relationship you enter, whether it's a spirit relationship or an earth-based relationship, it's all based about the law of attraction. So it's all based about what positive soul qualities do I have? What positive soul qualities they have? What emotional injuries do I have? What emotional injuries do they have that causes any attraction? And it's the sum total of all of that that causes the attraction. Yeah. And that's immaterial whether we're spirits or people on earth. It doesn't make any difference.
11: How far do I have to hide my emotions, my pride, or my husband?
0: You don't hide them at all.
11: Because I am told, don't cry in his presence. Don't show him your emotions, your pain. I want to know.
0: You cry in his presence as much as you want.
11: Yeah.
0: Yep. It's very important that we express our emotions in the situation we are in right at that moment.
3: Truthfully.
0: So, you know, whatever attractions are going on, deal with them. Talk to the people you're attracted to even. Like, find out why inside of yourself you feel a certain way. It's all about that, right? It's all about feeling things inside of yourself and finding out. If you're with a partner like that and you're being forced into control your emotions, you are being forced into shutting down yourself. And that's
11: painful.
0: Shutting down yourself. It's painful, very painful.
11: Painful.
0: You need to just let yourself cry. So, like, if everybody did that, we'd all be releasing our emotions as soon as they happened, wouldn't we? And if we're releasing them as soon as they happened, would we be storing them?
7: No.
0: We wouldn't even have this problem we've got now, would we? Because we'd have released everything.
6: Is that what they're doing, like, in the Middle East when there's a funeral? You know, women are wailing.
0: Yeah.
6: That's what's happening.
0: It's a really good process because they're not just wailing about the death of their child. They're wailing about all sorts of emotional injuries that are just coming out of them. And the funeral is the only time they're allowed to. That's why it's all coming out then. They're allowed to then. But if all of us were allowed to feel all of our emotions all the time, like... If I burst out crying, and I probably will cry today in front of you, based on some of the things I'll be saying later. And like at the end, what's wrong with that? Yeah, but see, we think there's lots of things wrong with it, don't we? Like, if you see a really angry person punching a bag and yelling and screaming and swearing and everything, what do you feel? Right. So, what do we want to do then? We want to shut them down, don't we? We want to stop them. We want to control them. We want to put them in the prison, or we want to put them in a psychiatric ward or something to control them and shut them down, right?
7: So they don't get into ours.
0: So that we don't feel our own emotions in the end. That's all it's about. Yeah. So, you know, you hear the term judgment a lot, right? Mm-hmm. True judgment is when you, through your own emotions, decide to try to shut down another person. So, like, I'll start expressing some emotions later, and you will start feeling like, oh, Jesus shouldn't have those emotions. And then what are you doing right at that moment?
3: Judging.
0: Why? Because you have beliefs about who I am, and you have, you know, all sorts of things going on inside of yourself, which will cause you to want to project at me, shut down emotions, or doubt, or whatever. Does that make sense? The key is to stop doing all that. Own all of your feelings. Yeah?
11: Can I finish the question? My husband has a feeling he's a burden to me.
0: Yep.
11: And it is very... He's in hospital, and he said today to me he would rather be in hospital as coming home to be a burden.
0: Yep. How do you feel, really? Do you feel he's a burden?
11: No, one side, no.
0: Yeah, but see, you're not being truthful there.
11: Other side, it is too much to care.
0: Exactly. That's the feeling you have. Your feeling you have is it's too hard for me at my age and my own physical ability to care for my husband at home. You feel that. He feels that from you. Talk about that with him. Let yourself feel that emotion. You're allowed to feel like it's too much. You know, it is exhausting caring for somebody, particularly when you know you're trying to care for him and care for his day-to-day life as well. It's very, very difficult. Talk about it.
11: I told him that I am in stress and he should understand me. I'm not telling him or showing that because I want to hurt him. It was because I am in depression and in stress, but I deeply love him and I will stay with him.
0: Yeah.
11: And I try to give it to him to understand.
0: Yeah.
11: But somewhere is something.
0: Yeah, and the key is to discuss these things openly because it will trigger your emotions and it will trigger his emotions. And it's okay, even though he's in hospital, to trigger his emotions. It's okay if he's in the hospital bed having a cry.
3: Probably actually
0: in fact, it's very good for him.
7: Yeah. He has been fine with Katerina for over 12 months.
0: Yeah.
7: Well, Katerina has been fine for 12 months.
0: Yeah.
7: By him and over him.
0: Yeah.
7: And he has closed down completely.
0: Yeah. And this is why I say you must do what is important for you first emotionally. Then you deal with the others, whoever the other person is. But firstly, do what is important for you emotionally. You follow me?
7: He's had to cope for 12 months at home, with Katerina crying about the situation. With, you know, what do you do to help? Him. Does he have to keep suffering because he can see that it's a burden and she's crying and he's paralysed and he can't talk and he's shut down his emotions so he won't talk anymore?
0: Well, his choice to shut down his own emotions.
7: 12 months is a long time.
0: But that's his choice to shut down his own emotions. Mm-hmm. His emotions are being shut down because of guilt and other feelings within him. And he's allowed to make that choice. Mm-hmm. For Katerina, what she needs to do is make the choice that's in harmony with love for herself as well as him. You can't just love the other person and not love yourself. So if you're crying every day because you're feeling overwhelmed about caring for someone, you need to change the circumstances so you're not caring for them every day. Right?
11: You I do started need... to be much more stronger.
0: It's very good.
11: I feel a big healing process through your DVDs.
0: Yeah. And as you deal with that, Katerina, what will happen is you'll become stronger feeling within yourself. Now he's going to get triggered with some of his emotions. And one of the emotions being triggered in him that he doesn't want to feel is a feeling of rejection. Right? He doesn't want to feel rejected by you. But it's actually related to his childhood with his mother and lots of other situations that he doesn't want to deal with, right? So if we stay in truth, what will happen is everyone around us will be triggered with their emotions. No matter what, over the last year, because you've been crying every day but not acting, you weren't in truth then. Do you follow me? When you're caring for him, crying about it every day, you're not in truth at that moment. You're not wanting to do something that you felt bad about doing, and you weren't in truth at that moment. Now you're in more truth. Now he's in hospital, you've got some space now to deal with yourself and deal with your emotions. And you're feeling better within yourself, aren't you? So you are now in more truth.
11: Okay, and grow stronger and stronger.
0: Yeah, and more truth and more love creates less suffering for you.
11: I decide to go this path and it's lovely. Thank you very much.
0: My pleasure.
12: Ajay, how should we cope with people projecting their emotions onto us? That means that we've got to... Like, I'll just give you an example. Like, people that are living with me at the moment, they think that AJ's a cult and that I don't like...
0: Yeah, I'm a great cult leader.
3: You suck.
12: Yeah, it's so true. You think, well,
0: They are projecting that at you because of something you feel within yourself, for a start. So you have doubts about what I'm saying, about whether I'm Jesus or not, and those kind of things, right? Which they are just reflecting back at you anyway, that you need to let yourself feel. If you make a choice to just feel all of your own emotions, no matter what is projected at you, then what will happen is that you will feel in that instance. So when somebody says to you, oh, AJ is just a cult leader, there's a feeling inside of you where you think that might be true. There's a feeling of mistrust. There's a feeling of, you know, can I really trust this guy? You know, what's he going to do down the track? Those feelings are there inside. It's just we don't want to acknowledge them, right? The key is to then go into them, acknowledge they exist, because my law of attraction has just shown me that I do feel it, right? And then go into those emotions and let yourself feel about that completely. Let yourself go into the feeling of feeling like that you can't trust a male, or that you can't trust me specifically, if that's what the feeling is. And go into that feeling, let yourself feel that feeling.
8: I've been thinking that it's a feeling of judgment, judging where I'm at, and I'm thinking that maybe that's what they're reflecting to me, that maybe I'm judging other people.
0: Well, there's another emotion that's attracted it for you, and that is when people judge you, you are very tempted to try and be conciliatory to them. Do you follow me? So this happens for many of us, right? When somebody judges us, we have a tendency to try to change our behaviour to suit to make it easier on them, right? Instead of standing firm for truth, whatever the truth is within our heart. So that is another emotion that's getting triggered in that interaction. If you allow yourself to ask yourself, well, why am I having people stay in my home who are judging me? And you will be able to see that you actually have other reasons why you're having them stay in your home, but you're actually allowing them to harm you through their judgments by having them stay. Because, you know, they help you in other ways, and so there's this trade-off going. You're almost paying a price. The price is, I've got to put up with your judgment and I'll get something in return now. Do you know what I mean? And what's being triggered for you is this emotion of how much am I going to sort of prostitute myself, it really is, in a way, to get what I need. How much am I going to allow people to damage me to get what I need? And you'll find when you don't compromise these issues of truth, ironically what happens is that you get what you need without compromise. But it's only after you've learnt that lesson emotionally.
8: So if that triggers anger for me, which it does,
0: yep.
8: And I sit there and think, I'm not going to win if I try and argue back, so I'm just going to sit here and cop it sleep, and it'll be over in a few minutes, and then I'll just go and walk out.
0: Well, let's go into the anger. So let's go in the anger, go out the punching bag, right? And go, fuck it! What are they doing to me? What are they really doing to me? They're judging me, but let's go into that. Let's go into the anger of that. How do you feel when you get judged? Go into the anger of that.
13: Unworthy.
0: Well, firstly, we feel defensive and angry, don't we? Right. So let's get into the rage. You get into the rage. Really get into that rage. Right. And once we step underneath the rage, what we'll find is that underneath the feeling of being judged is some terrible feelings about ourselves that are triggering, perhaps. Or a feeling that I'm not allowed to do what I want.
13: I feel like I don't know who I am.
0: Exactly. Exactly. So the feeling of they don't see me will come up straight after you let the anger come up. And then you've got to ask yourself the question, do I want to live with people who don't see me? Does any of you want to live with a person who doesn't see you? Like, is it nice?
13: No.
0: So why are you still living with them then? Can you see that? Can you see that straight away I'm making decisions? See, oftentimes we still continue to make decisions in disharmony with love of self. Right? So we live with a person who's unloving to us and we stay there. Why do we do that? Because of other reasons, isn't it, generally? So deal with those other emotions, release those emotions, and you won't want to stay there anymore. You'll feel it's wrong to stay there. And you may say to them, look, I love you so much, but we're going to be apart for a while until you work out that how you're treating me is unloving. So sometimes we don't want to make that decision. A lot of times dealing with our emotions are quite simple like that. We keep on going in a terrible situation, painful situation, terrible situation. We keep on going, keep on going, keep on going. In the end, we just don't want to make a decision to leave it. So we must have some really big addiction inside of myself. Does that make sense? I must have a huge addiction inside of myself if I don't want to leave a situation that's painful. So get sure of your own truth, yeah. And the only way you do that is by feeling your feelings, yep. So, you know, allow yourself to understand what's going on.
14: If I was sure of it, then that wouldn't, what other people were saying wouldn't bother me.
0: No, but see, a lot of people use the excuse of, oh, that doesn't bother me, so they stay in it anyway, saying they don't. The truth is that if you're getting judged all the time, at some level, you're not being loving of yourself staying there. Yeah. So why? You know, go deeper into that. Rather than justify your actions. You know, you can say, oh, but I might lose my home. Yes, you might. Oh, but I might lose my family. Yes, you might. The truth is that when you want to really connect with God, there are many things you may lose initially. Right? But you'll gain back heaps and heaps later on as you work through these emotions. You will. It's just that we don't trust that at the moment, do we, sometimes?
15: Yeah. I'm having trouble stopping judgment purely on myself, not in other people.
0: Yep.
15: And I'm sure it's about so I can harm myself.
0: Yep.
15: I have trouble getting off it.
0: Yep. I've been there, girl. I've been there. The only thing that helped me was actually working through the emotions that were about the judgment of myself. And most of those emotions were about, you know, feeling ashamed of myself, feeling guilty about things that have happened in the past, things like that. So allow yourself to experience those emotions. Don't go and hit yourself like I often did. So I forgot the stage of self-punishment where I'd punch myself in the face as hard as I could with my fist. And so I've been there in that place, and it's a really terrible place to be. But allow yourself to experience what's underneath that. So judgment of yourself is just as bad as judgment of another. In fact, in some cases, it's probably worse. You're treating yourself just as badly as you're treating another person if you're judging them. And it's also very damaging to your emotional experience, because while you're judging, you won't feel your emotion, the underlying emotion. Let yourself go to the underlying emotion, which is always grief about a deeper issue, usually a lot of self-shame. Let yourself go there to the self-shame issue. Yeah. And without hurting yourself.
10: How did you do that? I mean, I'm going through that right now for the last couple of weeks.
0: Yep.
10: Just self-judgment, and it's getting worse and worse.
0: Yep.
10: How did you snap out of it? What did you actually, what was the technique? Or is there anything that you found to get the process started to go deeper or to do something?
0: I had to come to an emotional realization that every time I judged myself, I just doubled up my emotional processing.
10: Okay. I've come to the intellectual realization.
0: I had to do it emotionally, yeah. So I had to actually feel about that. Feel about how much I wanted to punish myself. So what I had to do is go through the feelings that I had of wanting to punish myself. So I forced myself to not punish myself, but actually go through the emotion of how much I wanted to. Really feel how much I wanted to, and underneath that was all this terrible self-shame, just terrible feelings about myself.
10: I can already see all that.
0: Yeah. So let yourself feel how much you want to harm yourself without harming yourself.
10: Do I need assistance, or did you do it by yourself?
0: Well, I did it by myself, but. In the end, you don't need assistance to process an emotion, but
10: would it be more beneficial?
0: Well, there's a feeling in you that you're going to need it. So it's up to you, though. But there is a feeling in you that you're going to need that.
15: What why I think I keep mine just going around and around, because it keeps me stuck in feeling dumb, no good and hopeless.
0: But you know what I found underneath all of this was a really big rage with other people that I wouldn't let myself feel. Right? So what I was doing was I was internalising all of this anger and rage and resentment, back turning it all back in on myself, when underneath all of that there was this emotion that actually, no, lots of other people have hurt me in my life, and I wasn't letting myself feel the rage of that hurt. So instead of allowing... one of my biggest denials throughout this life has been anger. I wasn't allowing myself to experience my own anger. And instead of allowing myself to experience the anger and rage, what I would do is I'd punish myself. I would actually hit myself and hurt myself. Right? So what I've had to try to learn to do, and this is why I got the boxing bag and the baseball bat and a few other things like that, is
16: a shed.
0: And a shed, yeah. I beat up my shed the other day. So. the reason why I've done that is because I needed to connect to these rage feelings to stop actually internalising the rage. Do you follow me? Yeah. So that my feelings of wanting to shut down my rage was so strong that I would internalise it and actually direct it at myself. So there's a lot of things getting damaged around my house at the moment.
17: AJ, you mentioned some crucifixion videos, Marcus, and I didn't get them last time.
0: Crucifixion video titles?
17: Oh,
0: only probably the Passion.
17: Yeah. AJ, since I started this meditation process, the crystal being sadder and angrier, what's that?
0: Yeah. Getting sadder, angrier, to more terrible emotions inside. Who's feeling that? Yeah, pretty much everyone. It is a good state. Well, see, what's been happening is you've suppressed all of those emotions for so long. How are they going to come out? They're only going to come out by you experiencing them, right? So what often happens when we first start this emotional processing work is we go through this period where we're just feeling overwhelmed with one negative emotion after the other, after the other, after the other. The key is to allow it as much as you possibly can allow it. Because it will pass if you keep allowing it and keep digging deeper into the emotion.
17: So, because I've been in it several months, I've got people ringing up saying...
0: Are you alright?
17: Yeah. Yes, are you alright?
0: They want you out of it.
17: Yes, and I said, I'm fine, and then I'll just keep going. But I started to wonder, because I didn't have any joy, it was like I was getting more miserable and more angry and more...
0: Yeah. And the emotion that you need to allow yourself to feel is this deep rage of frustration. Right? That's the emotion that you were skipping over. Right? So you're trying to access an underlying emotion when the top level emotion is there ready to go and you don't want that particular one to be experienced. Does that make sense? So let yourself experience that one, and within a few minutes, you'll probably get to the underlying one. Yeah.
3: Oh, sorry. Something
0: yeah.
3: For me, a lot of the physical stuff, like boxing, bag, punching, and whacking things, doesn't work for me. I try and I keep on hurting myself, so it's non-effective. But what's I've noticed lately is it needs to be voiced, like really come out. It needs to be screamed, yelled, whatever comes out, and just go nuts with that. When it comes up, it needs to happen. Because a lot of the... It's not so much just like the first century stuff. Everything was suppressed. You weren't allowed to say anything. You had to shut up. You just had to cop it the way it was, sort of thing. And, you know, it's all suppressed. The voice is suppressed. Everything you wanted to say or feel was suppressed. So I feel, for me now, that's avenue starting to work for me, just to let it out in your voice. It just almost sets up a switch, like straight up, okay, sets up a switch. Thanks. Sets off, just goes off. Just gets you into some, just a really deep spot that you can't seem to access any other way. That's for me. Because everybody's different, so you'll find different ways that work for you and other ways of doing it.
0: Let's practice.
4: Yep.
0: Like really feeling some rage type feeling and expressing it with your voice. Lots of you are laughing. You're not in it yet. Let's do it again. Let's get into it this time. No laughing. You connect with some anger now and just let it out. But really voice it. Scream or yell. Scream or yell. Do it again. Ready?

0: really shut down. And underneath that, generally, there's the anger. And underneath that, generally, there's the fear. And underneath that, there's generally what we're really afraid of, which is feeling the really grief. And then underneath that are some really basic core emotions like totally nothing, feeling like you're nothing, and all those kind of things, right down underneath that, right? So it's like this great big chain of events. If I have judgments about anger, then I'm actually having some fears about anger itself, right? Every judgment you have is just an expression of your own fear about something, right? So let yourself do these things. Let yourself look at why you're afraid when somebody's angry. Because I was petrified with anger, like with somebody else's anger, I mean, absolutely petrified, particularly a woman's anger. And I'll explain why a bit later after our break. They're vicious, yeah. No, that's a belief I had, that women can be so vicious that all they need to do is say one thing and you nearly die because of it. And I have nearly died because of one thing a woman has said.
1: Sometimes it's not what they say, even the look.
0: Yeah, the scornful hatred type looks just slaughters you, doesn't it, sometimes?
1: And yeah. There's two other ways that I know how to express, is screaming into a pillow.
0: Yeah.
1: Or when I go swimming, under the water.
0: Oh, yeah. But see, can you see straight away, though, that you're doing it those two methods in order to... Well, to avoid other people confronting it. Do you see what I'm saying? Like, you don't want other people to hear your anger.
1: Oh,
0: yeah. So a lot of times we need to actually do the opposite of what we're afraid of. Let other people hear the anger. So, you know, go out into the, you know, outside and go, you know, and really let fly in the backyard. And when the police come around, you tell them what you're doing. I'm tired of screaming in the pillow. And I'm going to be screaming now out in my backyard. Well, this is what... But what has to happen in this world is we need to get away from this judgment about what our emotional processing work is.
2: And not care what the
0: neighbours think. Yeah, not care what anybody thinks about me connecting with an emotion.
2: Yeah, right.
0: Yeah, that's what we need to do.
3: I'm just wondering... I've been feeling like really sick for the last few days. It's in my throat. As been listening to everybody, like I felt good coming here, and then I felt really sick. And I thought, oh my God, I'm going to vomit here, sitting here. And then I thought I was going to pass out.
0: Yeah.
3: And all this sort of thing. And then you said for us to scream, and like now I've got a sore throat because I scream so hard.
0: Yeah.
3: And tears and everything. But I feel better. So I guess my sickness fall on from just fear of going even deeper into
0: every
4: sickness
0: is
4: emotional.
0: Emotional.
5: Emotional.
0: Slow today. The slow today, yes. It only took about 3 or 4 eps to get that out the other day. Every single thing you feel, every sickness you have, is, and every disease you catch, is all about... Every accident that you have is all about your emotional condition that you're suppressing. Every single one.
3: So I keep smelling like feces.

0: like, you know, they tell him, no, you've got to suck it up. Is it best for him to suck it up, come home, and then recall and I'm confused about what I'm teaching him?
1: Yeah. What you're teaching him is to be open emotionally and express these emotions. And that's really, really good.
0: Yeah.
1: What the school's teaching him is exactly the opposite to that, which is really, really bad.
0: Yeah.
1: And my suggestion is go in and have a chat with the people at the school and start dealing with that emotionally. So say to, you know, talk to them about like how you feel that you can't even maybe send your child there. I'd be writing letters to the education department saying, my child's getting shut down emotionally at school when I want it differently. You know, and even go to the point even of taking your child out of school and saying, and when they try to prosecute you, go to court about it. You know what I mean? Like, you want to have your children fully expressive emotionally.
0: Yeah.
1: And do whatever you can to make sure that happens. And whenever they're getting projections from other people, you know, you need to deal with those particular situations, certainly. That's the only way change is going to happen, is by firstly looking at all of those things. But the other question you need to ask yourself is, are you really expressing your own emotions completely?
0: Yeah, that's something else I wanted to ask you as well.
1: Can I just say why I asked that question?
0: Yes.
1: Because you're needing to teach your child to express emotion in a verbal way is actually coming from your desire to shut down your own emotions yourself. Right? And what he's feeling from you is your desire to shut down your own emotions, and then you're teaching him something verbally different. You follow me? And so if you just allow yourself to feel all of your own emotions, even in front of the children, and this is where most people have trouble, eh? Not in front of the children, most people say. Right? So even in front of the children, what will happen is you will be owning your own emotions, and that will actually be teaching them how to own theirs. Right, and his law of attraction will change, and at school he will get some teachers who let him feel. Right, so if you do it everything from the law of attraction point of view, you'll find things will change as well. Is my son acting out my husband's emotions? And my answer was, be very careful with this, because what you're doing in that, there's a desire in you to not look at yourself in the interaction, and to rather look at your husband. Now, what you said is the truth. But the underlying desire within yourself is to not look at yourself in the interaction with your son, but look at his father's interaction with him, and feeling that that's to blame for the actual problem, and it's not just that, right? And so it's very important that you look at what's going on within yourself. Very important. And time to stop, actually. It's 3, is it? Okay. Just a brief announcement before we start, and that is that obviously when I say I've cancelled the next 6 weeks' events, that means every event, which includes tomorrow, and it also includes Monday. I had an event planned for Karoi at Monday about spirit communication and healing, and that's been cancelled too, and we'll put these events off onto other times. So at some point in the future when I'm feeling up to it, if those people still feel I should come, then we'll organise something else. All right? Now, what I'd like to do, we're going to be covering this material. What I'd like to do is involve you as much as possible in that process. So what we're going to do is I'll mention certain things, and what I'll do is I'll get you to yell out the next point. All right? So when you yell out the next point, we'll go into the next point each time. I want to keep things moving fairly rapidly because we've only got a couple of hours, not even a couple of hours really, to get through a lot of this stuff. So I'd like to keep things moving quite rapidly if we can. All right. The first thing to remember is that spiritual development is not about metaphysics. It's not about how many out-of-body experiences you have. It's not about how good a healer or a good spirit communicator you are. It's not about any of those things. It's about one thing. What is it about?
2: Emotion.
1: No, it's about love. Love. Love. That's what it's about. Right? There's two forms of

0: love. There is the love that comes from within you, which is called
1: natural
0: love, the love that's inside of you that you can express to others. So when I say spiritual development, I'm talking about you developing your love, the way in which you love others. And yourself, of course, because that's a part of the process. And then the real development is the divine love, right? That's not very clear, is it? So the divine love... Sorry?
2: That's divinely clear.
0: Well, actually, divine love. That's even more divinely clear.
2: Yes.
0: Yeah. Real development is divine with regard to divine love as well. Now, remember, development in natural love will only help you get to the sixth sphere in terms of a state. And most people who are into metaphysics, who are into all of those kind of things, are developing on the natural love path. All right? It's when you stop doing that and when you start focusing on love in your life 100% of the time is when you will get out of the natural love path and start being on the divine love path. Right? And even if you start focusing on love just in itself in terms of natural love, you'll be better off than if you look at the metaphysical types of development. So when we're talking about spirit development here, we're talking about your development in love. That's it. Does everyone understand that nice and clearly? Good. Now, can you see straight away that every type of spiritual analysis you've done of something changes when you look at it from the perspective of love? Doesn't it? Can you see that?
2: For example,
0: you go along to a medium. You sit down at the medium's, right? And the medium starts talking to you. You're sitting down next to the medium. The medium starts talking to you. And they say, Fred's come along. Uncle Fred's come along. And he's told you that he wants to, you know, wants you to take care of the trailer you got in the backyard there that he gave you. You know, and he tells you a few things about the trailer. And then, I've got another spirit here that's come along too. This spirit, you know, and away she goes. And you spend the whole hour session doing discussions like that. Now, what just happened? In terms of love? Very little. Some of those spirits were expressing their love that they had for you, obviously, through the lady. But has it helped you develop in love? No. Most often not, right? So why is that medium choosing to do that? Because she doesn't understand that true spiritual development is about love. It's about helping the person get to a new emotional condition where they can express more love. That's what it's about. So that's what we want to focus on today. True development is also about another thing. What's that?
3: True.
0: Okay. Now, I mentioned divine truth first. God's truth entering you. You being willing to have an emotional experience about accepting God's truth. True spiritual development is about that. And when I say God's truth, God has the absolute truth of the universe. God knows absolutely everything that's going on in her universe. Everything. Absolutely everything that you've ever done, God knows. Absolutely everything that you've ever felt, God knows. Even all of those nasty things you've felt, God knows too. God knows all of that. And what we need to do is come to know what God knows. Even just have a desire to come to know what God knows. About myself, firstly, that's my personal truth. What God knows about me, that's my personal truth. Most of us say, though, I'm in my personal truth, so I got angry at that fella and told him off, and then I went. But was I in my personal truth then, from God's perspective? No, I was in my error, which I think is truth. At that moment. You follow me?
3: Yeah.
0: If we're looking at it from God's perspective, we want to know what God's truth is about myself. If I want to connect to God, I want to know what God's truth is about myself. Is that a bit confronting? Having someone know absolutely everything about you, things even about you that you can't remember.
4: Absolutely.
0: Everything you've done. absolutely everything you've done that's harmed another person and how it harmed them, God knows too. And how much damage it happened to their lives, God knows that too. And God wants you to come to know that. Are you prepared to do that? It's an interesting question though, isn't it?
3: Is there a choice?
0: Yeah, there's always free will choice, but you're not going to be at one with God if you make the other choice.
3: Ultimately, you'll have to do it, won't you? Or do you just avoid that on the six skin and go into the spheres on the natural life path?
0: Yeah, for example, the six sphere spirit is quite willing to tell you or to allow you to believe a lie. Right? So he won't tell you a lie, but he's quite willing to allow you to believe a lie. Now, would God, is that loving or not? Totally, yeah. And a lot of times they have a reason for it. The reason is, if the person believes that I'm Jesus, then they'll connect with me better than if they believe I was some fella in the 14th century that nobody knew. Right? So a lot of times, so you get millions of spirits all claiming they're Jesus for that reason. Right? Just for that one reason, because it means that a person on earth will listen to them. Yeah. I've found it the opposite myself here on earth. You claim you're Jesus on earth and very few people listen. Oh, no. I know many of you are now. So it's interesting. It's interesting even that we'll just trust what a spirit says with no validation and no knowledge of how that could be. Do you notice that? How, you know, you go along to a medium perhaps if you're not able to communicate yourself, and a spirit might say something to you about you and you think, oh, that's wonderful, you know, I can accept that. And yet you don't even know the spirit who even told you that. You don't even know them, you don't have any communication with him, you don't understand who they are. For all you know, they could be someone who just wants to fool you. You don't know, do you? Well, many of us don't. And yet we believe it readily, and yet when somebody comes and speaks to us face to face, what do we then believe? No, that can't be true. I'd much rather accept what this spirit's telling me that I don't even know, I've never met. Yeah. So a lot of things we do are very illogical when it comes to truth.
1: Doesn't it have to do with our errors, with our soul injuries?
0: Of course.
1: Our conditioning, what we are ready to believe.
0: What we are ready to believe and so forth, yeah. And when we're talking about divine truth, we're going to need to be ready to accept all the truth about ourselves. Now, most of us want to accept good things about ourselves, don't we?
4: Yeah.
0: Right? Yeah. So when we do something that's really positive and good, oh yeah, I did that. When something in my life is created that's quite negative, oh, somebody else did that. Right? We don't see ourselves as the creator in both cases, do we, in most cases? And we need to come to see that, the truth of that. All right, so with regard to our relationship with God, there's these four things that we need to look at with truth, and there's four things that we need to look at with love. And they're mentioned in the outline, so what's the first one? This is under the second heading, feelings that prevent a relationship with God.
4: Not wanting to feel the truth about God from your own.
0: Alright, so the first one was not wanting to feel. I don't want to write it all down. You've got it in front of you. The truth about God from your own perspective. How many of you are really angry with God? Far more of you need to be putting up your hand. Because many of you are far more angry with God than what you're admitting. All right. And we'll go into some of that emotion later, right? If I don't admit to myself the truth about how I'm feeling about God, don't you think God knows that?
3: Yeah.
0: Don't you think God knows how you really feel about God anyway? Yeah. So if you're going to connect with God, don't you think you're going to need to be truthful at least about that one thing?
5: But we're small fries, aren't we? Do we have a right to...
0: You just mentioned two reasons to be angry with God.
5: I put my hand up.
0: Yeah. Small fry and don't have a right.
5: Do I have a right?
0: Do I have a right to say anything about God? Do I have a right to be angry with God?
4: Yeah.
0: Do you?
5: That's my question.
0: What's the truth from God's perspective? Do you have a right to be angry with God?
3: Yes.
0: I didn't ask you whether you had the free will to be angry with God. Do you have a right to be angry with your next door neighbour? So why would you have a right to be angry with God?
5: Okay, right. So how do you reconcile the two?
0: Well, yeah, don't misquote me now. I'm not saying that you're not allowed to feel that feeling. What I'm saying is that if you feel you've got a right to be angry with God, then already that's an error. Did you follow me? There's an error that there was something you need to feel.
3: So we're judging God.
0: Yeah, we're doing a lot of things with God. And in reality, when we have that feel, we have that right, there are certain emotions inside of ourselves that we're not willing to release. When you feel right and you want another person to be wrong and you're willing to be angry with them for not taking on your viewpoint, you are already in error, are you not? Yeah. But I'm not saying don't feel it. I'm saying understand that me even being angry with God is an error. But I'm allowed to feel that. Do you follow me? And in fact, I need to feel that to release it. It's the only way I'm going to be able to feel it, is to feel it and then it will be gone. Does that make sense?
6: Mm-hmm.
0: Yep. All right, what's the next thing?
5: I want to feel the truth about the God from God's perspective.
0: Exactly, and that's what we just covered just now, wasn't it?
5: Yeah.
0: The truth about God from God's perspective is that you've got no right to be angry with whatsoever. He did everything beautifully for you.
3: Yeah.
0: And you've just stuffed it up. Now, it might not be you that stuffed it up. It might be your family, your grandparents. It might be all these emotional, but it's still mankind that stuffed it up. When I say stuffed it up, all they did was they chose to do their free will in disharmony with love. And that's what causes everything to stuff up. So that's God's truth. But see, can you see the difference between my needing to see my own truth too? I need to admit to myself, I am angry with God. I am upset with God. I do feel what God has done is unjust. I do feel that it was unkind. I do feel that I feel like a little pawn being manipulated by God. If these are the feelings you feel, you need to be honest with those feelings, don't you? But you also need to see that, no, obviously God, if God's in a state of love and truth, then God obviously isn't the things I imagine God to be. I know I need to say that, see that truth too. Now that doesn't mean that I take away from the emotions. I need to still experience the emotions. What's next? So not wanting to feel the truth about yourself. From your own perspective. In other words, let's say I know I'm angry with God, but then I choose to not feel my anger with God because I have this belief that I'm wrong if I feel angry with God. Right? And I feel that I'm not allowed to express my anger. What does God want you to do from your emotional perspective? To express all of your emotion. That's what God wants. That's how God made you. Right? So even if you're angry with God, you need to allow yourself to express it, even if you know that it's wrong. It's okay. Express it. Get into it. Really feel it. Really feel the personal truth of it. You're allowed to do that. What's next? And this is a major area that most of us resist. The area most of us resist is we do not want to look at the truth from God's perspective. We only want to look at the truth about ourselves emotionally from our own perspective. So, can you understand that growing towards God is going to be firstly focusing on what truth I need to feel within myself emotionally, but it also is very much revolving around the importance of connecting to what God's truth is as well, because God's truth needs to enter me emotionally if I'm going to become at one with God. Does that make sense to everyone?
3: Yeah.
0: Okay. What about love? Not wanting to love others. Who feels that you've just given so much love in the past and you're just so exhausted with it that you just don't want to do it anymore? Right? Be honest. It's fine to be honest, right? Yeah, I feel that. So there's a feeling inside that I don't want to love somebody else really coming from that, isn't there? Or what's the next one? Now, isn't that a big one?
6: Yeah.
0: But a lot of times we reject love. Why? Because we don't trust it. It makes us vulnerable. We think it's going to hurt us. We don't feel worthy. Don't even know what it is. Yeah. Does that make sense? What's next? Yeah. If I'm angry with God, do I want to love God?
6: No.
0: No. Obviously not. Because I'm angry. How can you love someone you're angry with, really, at that instant? You can't, can you? While the anger is in you, you're not loving. That anger has to leave you before you become loving. Doesn't it? And what's the next one? And that's one of the biggest ones. A lot of people do not want to connect with God. They don't want to receive God's love. What's the main reason do you think that would be? Unworthiness. Big, big thing. What other reasons might there be? Fear?
6: Yes, I'm afraid it's just going to be swallowed up.
0: A lot of people feel that. A lot of people feel that if they receive God's love, their own personality is just going to disappear and they'll become some godlike robot thing, right? That just does the same thing over and over again, just like the other godlike robots do. Don't go there even at that point. You don't need to go there yet. All you need to feel is that emotion. Right? And a lot of us feel that, don't we? That we're going to be swallowed up by God. But actually, that's not a truth, but it's something we do believe within ourselves.
7: It's also that wrath. You know, like, you don't love me, I'm going to condemn you to hell.
0: Exactly. So we feel that God's going to be wrathful with us or angry with us, punishing God.
8: And it's going to bring up everything in us that isn't love.
0: Yeah, and who wants that, eh?
6: Yeah.
0: We don't want to do that. No. So, can you see there's a lot of reasons why we would resist God's love? Lots of reasons, isn't it? Alright, so what are the reminders about your connection with God again? You're a soul. You are not physical body, you're not a spirit body, you are a soul. And it's a what kind of connection with God? It's a soul-to-soul connection. So, again, forget about all the metaphysics, forget about all of those things. This is about love, and it's about your soul-to-soul connection with God. That's what it's about. This is real development, real spirituality. So how do you connect with God? By feelings, by emotions. Yeah, but it has to come from within these things called emotions and desires. And what else? Passions. And so forth, right? So you can't just connect with God here. It has to be coming from here at some point, correct?
3: How do you know if God's doing anything for you if you can't see it?
0: Well, that's one of the anger things that we need to work through with God, isn't it? What's God done for me? Like, a lot of us feel like God's done nothing for us, don't we?
3: Yeah.
0: So we need to feel that. Once you feel that and process that emotionally, you'll actually start feeling what God has done. The truth comes to you often only after you've experienced the error emotionally. So what's this connection called? Spirit, and it's a soul-to-soul connection, and the Holy Spirit is the spirit of
6: truth.
0: Can you see why truth is so important? Right? God's truth, not yours. The Holy Spirit's directed by God's truth, not yours. It's directed by your longing for God's truth and love. Right? That's how things enter your soul. Alright. So, what's that going to mean for you?
7: Pain.
0: Pain. The truth is that as the truth enters you, it's not painful. What's painful? Releasing the error. The error leaves. That's painful. Yeah. That's the painful thing. Many of us believe that the truth entering us is the pain. But the truth is that it's the error leaving us that creates the pain. And the pain and suffering is when we're in error. It's because we're in error. If all of us right now were in bliss, a lot of this conversation would be unnecessary, wouldn't it?
6: Yeah.
0: We'd be all talking about all these fantastic things that are going on in our universes and all of these wonderful experiences that we've been having. And would we be even talking about negative emotions?
7: No.
0: We don't have any. Why would you want to talk about them for? But the problem is, most of the time, is we want to get into that state while we've still got all these negative emotions in us. So we start shutting down and denying the negative emotions that are within us. Can you see that? And that's the dangerous thing to do. So under the heading experiencing emotions disharmonious with truth or love, you notice that I've said that all emotion has to be experienced before it can be released. So if I'm angry with God, I'm going to need to experience anger with God. But if I stay angry with God, am I now experiencing it?
6: No.
0: What am I doing?
6: Wallowing.
0: I'm wallowing in it. I'm hanging on to it. I'm not releasing it. Right? So it's the same with all of these things. That's why I've written there, for example, don't choose to stay in the capping emotion. Being angry with God for not protecting with me when I was little is an angry feeling that I have, but just staying angry with God for that is not going to get me anywhere, is it? What I need to do is step under that emotion at some point. The way I do that is by experiencing my anger with God. So this is where you get out your box and bag or your thing or your hose or whatever else that connects you with your anger, or if it's just screaming or yelling like we did before, and just really letting fly with God about how angry and frustrated you are with God having to deal with all those feelings. And if you let yourself experience that emotion in a childlike way, you will pretty much instantly get to the next stage, which will be experiencing the grief that you feel with God. Does that make sense to you?
6: Yeah.
0: But if you just stay in a seething state, in a resentful state, just seething and resentful, where you're really, really angry or upset, and submissive is the area where you're forgetting your emotions altogether, really. Right? But if you stay in that seething state with God, you can stay in that state for 100 years. And there's spirits in the spirit world who've stayed in there for 1,000 years. Or even more than that. Do you want to be angry like that for 1,000 years? Right? Well, a lot of them do want to be angry like that for 1,000 years. That's why they are angry like that for 1,000 years. Until they choose to get what's underneath. To actually fully experience the anger and go underneath the anger and into what's guiding the anger.
6: Is it though an unawareness?
0: No, I don't feel so. Like anger is a state of not wanting to be aware. It's a choice to be unaware. Yeah. If I experience my anger fully, I will quickly be aware. Yeah. But most of the time we don't want to experience our anger fully and really feel it in a childlike way. Because what does that feel like? Anytime we go in there in a childlike way, it starts feeling powerless. Vulnerable, and all those kind of things that, you know, we want to feel powerful, we want to feel the opposite generally, and so we avoid that process. Yeah? Don't damage yourself and others by the emotion. So don't feel angry, for example, and then go and go on a murdering spree, you know? Now that's an exaggeration perhaps of what you might do, But many of us would consider yelling at our children, for example, would we? Many of us probably have done that, right? Well, that's where we're staying in an angry state. And now, instead of expressing it in an appropriate way, what we're doing is we're now dumping it on our children. What is that doing to our children? Damaging them. Just the whole thing of me not owning my anger is damaging them. But then dumping it on them as well is damaging them even further, isn't it? And so I'll have more consequences to deal with about that at some point. That's very damaging. Don't do that. Choose to feel your anger and express your anger, but do it in an environment that you are free to do it without harming somebody else. And if you want to harm somebody else, and many of us do, who wants to harm the person who hurt you? Like, who feels that way?
3: Sometimes.
0: Sometimes, yeah. Be honest about that. I feel like I really want to harm the person that hurt me. Go into that emotion, but allow yourself to fully experience and express it. The reason why you want to harm the person is because you do not want to feel your grief. And you want the other person to feel what you feel.
5: Yeah.
0: That's the reason why we do that.
1: But by expressing that certain emotion towards that person we want to hurt...
0: I didn't say to express it towards the person.
1: Okay, that's really...
0: I said to experience it and express it.
1: Neutrally?
0: No, there's no such thing as expressing it neutrally.
1: How do you do without harming the other
0: person? You don't do it with the other person.
1: Yeah, even in my own room, it will still be... energetically directed at that person.
0: No. The moment you own it is the moment you are not projecting it. Right? While you seethe in it, you're not owning it and you are projecting it. The moment you own it and fully experience it, just like a child, you are now not projecting it. How does a child have a tantrum? Like, firstly, it goes into this state of raging against its parent, generally, doesn't it? At that point, it's projecting, right? Then it gets into the next state, which is the tantrum state, right? Which I just fall on the floor, kicking and screaming. Now they're not projecting it anymore, are they? They're now in it, they're owning it, right? Then what's next happens usually?
6: Crying.
0: They get into a big crying fit then, don't they? And get into the causal emotion. You can do that just as rapidly as the child does it. But it's going to require you to have some courage and no self-judgment about that.
6: Do we have to go through the anger if we know that we don't need anger? I mean, anger's got a certain amount of judgment, hasn't it? It's judging ourselves or others.
0: Certainly.
6: And if we know that there's something underneath it, can't we just go straight to that?
0: Well, there's two types of anger, really. There's the childhood anger, and then there's the adult anger, right? The adult anger is like the resentment, the seething resentment, the desire to hurt somebody else because of it, all those kind of things. A lot of that is the adult reacting to this anger that's inside of them. But the answer is yes, you are going to have to feel the anger in order to access the next emotion underneath the anger.
6: Can't you just go straight to that?
0: I tried that for a lot of years and I skipped over a lot of emotions. Trust me, that's what I'm dealing with the next 6 weeks, is because I've tried doing it that way and I skipped over a whole group of emotions that way. Yeah, it just doesn't work.
6: Okay. When your kids are doing this, so I don't know why they're doing it, are they actually showing me exactly what's meant?
0: Totally.
6: Yep.
0: Your children?
6: In all sort of cases?
0: Yep, if your children are raging at you, they are showing you exactly what's within you.
6: So what they're actually raging about, is that what I'm
0: yes.
6: raging about?
0: Yes, what they're raging about is a reflection of what you are feeling inside of yourself about that same thing. Yep. Children are very, very powerful helps for you if you choose to experience your emotion.
6: Even old children.
0: Even old children, yeah. If you've got let's say you've got a 30-year-old son, and he's angry with you about one thing, then there's probably something going on within you. Yeah.
6: Grandchildren are good too.
0: Grandchildren are excellent too. Yep. Yep. Go for it, Lisa. Don't avoid it. So, what I've got there is express the rage fully. Until you experience the grief, then express the grief and the underlying hurt, and then you'll get to the point of forgiveness. And the point of forgiveness is where I no longer feel that feeling, that causal emotion within me. Do you follow me?
6: What are the three stages
0: then? I've written them there. On the bottom. Under choosing to experience your emotions. And gratitude, you won't feel gratitude to anybody until you've released the negative emotion towards them. Yeah. So how can you feel grateful for something you're receiving from somebody if you actually feel angry with them at the same time? It's not really possible, is it? You're going to need to feel your anger, the underlying emotion underneath the anger, the grief, the sadness, the other emotion underneath that. Then get to the point where you are feeling all of those emotions have left you. Once they've left you, you will automatically feel forgiving and you will automatically feel grateful in that interaction. Yeah. It all automatically happens. So can I illustrate that with some of these comments over page about God? We've already talked about how God feels about your feelings, pretty much. And we've already talked about today what causes your own suffering. Just a couple of things I'd like to mention about the suffering, though. If you resist the experience of your own emotion, you are just going to create more pain for yourself. So no matter where you are, if you hold down your emotion, you are going to make it harder for yourself later. So you might be at work trying to hold back the tears. You'd be far better off going into the loo at work and having a good cry. Do you know what I mean? Because the moment, as you're holding down those tears, you are now setting up a state where later you're going to have to now access that emotion again through some trigger, and then you'll have to experience it. You're actually doubling up all of your work. Right? So if you can avoid doing that, it'll be very powerful for you. If I act on my desires that are not harmonious with love, I'm going to damage myself as well. So if I say to myself, at the moment I'm angry, so I'm just going to stay in this anger, and I don't express it, I don't experience it, I just stay in the seething part of it, and I could stay there for a month or I could stay there for a year, what am I doing? I'm damaging myself that entire year. If I choose to get under it, or if I firstly choose to experience it fully, then automatically I'll get under it. Then I'm now out of that state. But you see, a lot of times we want to stay in the anger. Why? Because we're afraid of what's underneath, or we're addicted to the anger. Why would we be addicted to the anger? Because it's powerful. Yeah? It satisfies our want to hurt somebody, or our self-justifications, doesn't it? Sometimes we do, yeah, particularly if it's anger directed at self. Yeah. All of those states are not going to help me get deeper. Does that make sense? When I fully experience the anger and really get into it, really get into a rage like a child would, within a few minutes you'll find most of the time you'll be in another emotion. Right? And that emotion will be the underlying emotion that's creating the feeling that why you want to get into anger. Right? And we need to allow ourselves to experience that emotion then. And don't act upon your desire to harm others. Now that's really hard when you're angry, isn't it?
9: Yeah. Incredibly.
0: All right? Because what do you feel like? You feel like saying some words that are just going to get under their skin, or you feel like, maybe hurting them, or if it's a child, you might feel like even smacking them or whatever, right? But all of that's just going to harm you even further. When you own your emotion, it'll be much better. So what I want to do now is just go through some of my personal emotions about different things and some of my friend's emotions. And I've got the permission of the friend to mention her emotions. So she's happy for me to do that. And I just want to illustrate some of the emotions towards God initially and then towards the opposite sex or and the same sex. So this is my suggestion. Make a list for yourself of how you really feel about God. Not how you want to feel about God down the end sometime, or not, you know, worried about God punishing you and so you don't say the truth anymore, and not worrying about you not ever going to receive God's love if you feel this way. None of those things, but just write down exactly what you feel about God right now. Let yourself write it down, what it is right now inside of me that I feel about God. So when I did this, I'll just explain a bit of background so you can understand perhaps my feelings. When I did this, one of the biggest emotions that I have this century is that I don't want to do what I came here to do. And the reason why I don't want to do it is because I feel like I keep sacrificing my personal life for a duty or responsibility that's been given to me. Now, I never felt that in the first century, and I never felt that in the spirit world, but I feel it now. And I have some really strong anger about how much I'm getting pushed into a corner through my own emotional state in order to be in front of people, for example, teaching them these things, right? And so I'm feeling quite frustrated and angry about that still. And this is some of the emotions that I've been working through lately and that I have given myself a few more weeks to deal with. So I'll read some of them to you. I feel God has given me a responsibility and then made it as hard as possible for me to fulfill it. I feel the feminine side of God is uncaring, does not nurture me, is unloving and unkind towards me, expects me to do what she wants without support, wants me to sacrifice myself and my life for her will, does not care about me being happy in my personal life, is callous towards my own suffering and pain, does not want me or love me, does not want to give to me, wants to humiliate me in public, wants me to be alone, wants me to be in pain, wants me to suffer. God hasn't protected me, hasn't kept me safe, hasn't loved me, doesn't care for me, and will punish me if I say anything wrong, and she plays with my life. She does not want to send me help and keeps on expecting too much of me. No matter how hard I try to do things right, she wants to make things even harder. God has made a mistake selecting me. Now that's just one emotion that I have towards God, and I could list 20 others, but that's just one group of emotions about responsibility. So the underlying feeling is that I've got too much responsibility and I don't want it. Like, I'd rather just find my soulmate, go off into the wild blue yonder, as they say, and have my fun time there, pass a peaceful life and a good life and just pass and not have to do all of this. And it comes from a lot of fear. It does. It comes from a lot of fear about, you know, maybe my dying again, you know, maybe, you know, that I'm going to be, you know, the constant source of ridicule and humiliation and things like that. So it comes from a lot of different emotions like that. Now, what I try to do then is I try to step into the anger of it. So if you see the next subheading, I've got experience the anger of how I feel about God's so-called treatment of me, right? I feel rebellious. I don't want to do what God wants. I'm exhausted and tired of suffering. I feel infuriated with God and want to hurt God as much as her laws have hurt me. I want to scream and yell and swear at God. She has exercised her power unjustly and I want her to be punished for it. I feel God is wrong. I'm afraid because the power God has now and it seems that she wants to harm me with it. I feel overwhelmed with the responsibility. I'm angry with God for giving me a duty that I cannot fulfill and for not helping me in the way I wanted all the times I've asked for help. I'm irate, hostile, aggressive, infuriated, seething with rage, full of violence, and want to abuse God and crack a temper tantrum. I'm outraged at the seeming injustice I keep experiencing at God's hands. I want to swear and curse at God and rebel.
9: Yeah.
0: Yes, Jesus is having these emotions.
9: You ever got that sore on your own, AJ?
0: Sorry?
9: You ever got that sore on your own, mate?
0: I know. There's a lot more people who feel these things, right?
10: Are you Pisces?
0: Yeah. Well, it is the end of the Piscean era, isn't it?
11: Is there a significance in you saying she all the time? Is
0: yeah.
11: it because you're having...
0: Ah, definitely. Yeah. Definitely. Yeah, definitely. And we'll see what's happening there in a minute once I go through the next slip. Certainly. But you need to... What I'm getting at is you need to express it exactly how you feel it. Don't have any judgment about it. Just express it how you're feeling it. Very important. So what I've done is I've actually gone out this week in the punching bag and I'm smashing the hell out of the punching bag, screaming and yelling and swearing at God, right? I'm actually feeling those emotions as I'm doing it. And then once my knuckles become red and raw, I actually put down the gloves and get out a baseball bat and then keep going. And then it wasn't making enough noise, so I started on my tool shed as well. Right? And just let yourself connect to that. And in between all of that, what's happening is lots of different, like, really strong emotions are coming up. And so I'll go bang, bang, bang for 10, for 5 minutes maybe, and not, a lot of times not even that. And all of a sudden, I'll just be overcome with this grief and fall down on the ground and just sob. And then I'm angry again, so up again and bang, bang, bang again. And then just allow myself to process through those emotions without judgment, right? And as I'm doing that, what I'm finding is I'm actually uncovering a lot of emotions that I've kept buried for a long time. And I had tried the other alternative, which was I knew the emotion was there before, and so I kept trying to step underneath the anger. Do you follow me? And the problem with stepping underneath the anger every time was I wasn't fully connecting with what was creating the anger because the anger was still there, sort of holding it in. Yeah. And so what I've been doing this week in particular is just really getting into it and just bashing the hell out of things. And, Corny said I've sworn the most this week than he's ever heard me swear in my life. And I've just been allowing myself to get into the emotions completely about that. And it feels terrible, to be honest. I get all of this terrible tension across my chest, but it's all there already, And it's all starting to shift now. And my feeling is if I keep plugging away at this for the next 6 weeks or 8 weeks or so, I'll be over a lot of it just by doing that. So bashing away, bashing away, bashing away. And sometimes I really get going and start bashing my house and then back to the bag or whatever. And just allow that to happen, right?
11: So if you're going trekking, please don't bash to
0: the
11: trees, don't.
0: Oh, no. My choice is to not bash anything that's alive. Yeah, so I don't do that.
9: I hope the house is brick.
0: No, it's not actually. No, I've put a few dings in my tool shed and a few other things which I'll have to fix later. But you worry about that out when you're done. Okay. Let yourself express everything.
11: Somewhere along the line, I've got a belief that you can't heal in anger.
0: You can't heal in anger. That is very true, right? But you do need to access your grief underneath the anger. And the only way you're going to do that, really, the fastest way I've found, is just to experience the anger in its full childlike...
11: Isn't that more suffering? Isn't that really...
0: It's in you, though. Yeah. It's in you. So anything in you needs to come out. See, a lot of us want to step over anger. How many of you would like to step over anger? See, it's a big problem in the world today. We want to step over it because we got so much judgment about it, don't we? What judgments do we have about anger? It's destructive, it's wrong, unloving, childish,
10: it's embarrassing.
0: But it's already in you. While you're not owning it, you're projecting it. See, this is the thing I've been trying to say for the last 6 months to everyone, is that if you are not in the emotion, you are at that moment projecting the emotion. So if you have anger inside of you that you're not in, you are actually projecting it at that moment anyway. You're just unaware of it. Why do you think dogs come up and bite you? Why do you think children come up and yell at you? And why do you think it's because of the anger that you have within you that's just getting reflected out to the environment?
3: And the dogs pick it up.
0: Everybody picks it up. Everybody. Yeah. When the moment you own it is the moment they stop picking it up from you. The moment you experience it. And I don't mean going out and bashing them with it, because that's not owning it. I mean actually owning it by doing it in that fashion that I've just described.
5: What if you haven't got the law of attraction showing you any angry stuff? Does that mean that you haven't got anger inside?
0: No, not at all. I have plenty of good law of attraction things happening, but that doesn't mean... You know, a lot of times, though, if you're honest with yourself, you will see that, you know, there's lots of events going on that you're frustrated with in your life. Now, frustration, I've found, covers over huge amounts of anger. And you know what we do with it? We go, I'm a bit frustrated. You know, I'm just a bit frustrated. No? But in reality, what are we really? Seething with anger, we're just not allowed to have it. Right? That's what we are, really. Does that make sense?
5: Yeah.
0: Okay. So... Then I had to try and step out, after my anger, what I've been trying to do is step into the underlying emotions as well, which is an emotion of grief. So let's look at my grief now. God hates me because I'm unlovable. I am nothing and cannot do what God asks. I am afraid and exhausted. I am unworthy of any caring emotion and only deserving of pain. I am helpless and insufficient. My life is not under my own control. I cannot be happy because God does not want me to be happy and does not want to have me have love in my personal life. I cannot do what God asks. It's too big for me to attempt. I'm sacrificed by God just because I love God and truth. I feel overburdened and helpless. I've been abandoned by God and soon will feel destroyed completely. I feel disappointing, unworthy, forsaken, tortured. I feel ashamed, self-conscious, wounded, exhausted, devastated, heartbroken, miserable, and my agony does not stop. There is no way out of my misery. So that are the emotions that I'm feeling towards God at the moment. And what I'm wanting to do over the coming few weeks is really connect with those, you know, and really let myself feel those. There's quite a lot there, isn't there? Yeah. And that's just one little side point of my... things that I've got to work on over the coming weeks. Now, can you see in all of that that, obviously, as has already been pointed out, a lot of what I was stating was about the feminine side of God, wasn't it?
5: Yeah.
0: And so part of that, the question has to be asked, well, why is there all this injuries on the feminine side, but no, it doesn't seem to be aimed towards the masculine side so much? And so this is where the next step comes in very handy. And the next step is for you to focus on how you feel, firstly, about the same sex as yourself, right? And how you feel from the opposite sex to yourself. Now, what I've done there is I've gotten all of my life and all of my law of attractions, and I've put them together into one sheet. So, for example, in the first century, I'll give you some events that happened to me in the first century. When I was about 21, there was this girl who my parents felt should marry me. And her parents felt she should marry me too. And she wanted to marry me as well. She had what you would suppose you'd call today a crush on me. And so she wanted to marry me as well. And I kept refusing. So I kept refusing the approaches of her parents, and I also kept refusing her approaches. She came to believe that if she could get me into bed and have sex with me and get pregnant, that I would actually then marry her. And so she came around one evening when nobody else was home, and she tried to get me to go to bed with her. And I refused. And I thought that was the end of it myself. But she went home She had four brothers and a father. And she went home and told them that I'd raped her. And what happened was the next day, they caught me and begun a beating of me. They used red hot spears that they'd heated in a fire, and they stabbed me through the legs and the body, pinning me to the ground so that the blood wouldn't flow out. And then they kicked all of my groin area into smithereens, basically. And they broke both of my legs and my arms, and then towed me around behind a horse through the middle of the streets in the town naked. And they then allowed their dogs to eat my face, and they allowed all of these, they broke my back, and then just as I was feeling that I was going to die, the girl sent her mother to tell them that it was all a lie. So a lot of my feelings towards women are like that just one lie from a woman can kill you, you know? And so the feelings from that event, what happened afterwards was that I couldn't walk, and I, obviously, because I arms, and I couldn't look after myself at all, and my mother looked after me for some time, but it took nearly 3 weeks before I became conscious. And the first thing I seen when I became conscious is this girl came to visit, and she visited me and then saw what she had done, really. And the next day I woke up in bed, and she was hung herself on the rafter in my room. And I couldn't take her down because I couldn't move. So she just hung there for quite a few hours until one of the family came in and took her down. And like even in death, she tried to make me responsible for what happened, you know. And so it took me nearly 2 years before I could walk, and I was fairly disfigured and was classified, I suppose, as a cripple. And then I spent another 3 years living in a cave because I felt I couldn't live at home anymore, because my father actually felt that their actions were justified. So I had a lot of emotions to work through about my dad as well, and my mum didn't speak up as well, and so I left home. That was when I left home. And I left home and lived in the hills, in a cave in the hills. And a friend of mine who was the master of the synagogue in Nazareth brought me food two or three times a week until I could look after myself properly. Obviously, in time I healed all of those injuries. And once I healed those injuries, it looked like they'd never even happened. Because, you know, with divine love, and once you get into a certain condition, you can heal all of those things. But can you see how, like, just one act of, just one lie? And so I became really, in this life, I've become really afraid of a woman's anger. So afraid that I'll almost do anything to avoid it. And it's been really hard for me in all of my relationships. I've done everything I possibly can just to avoid their anger. So much so that in my first relationship that I had, which was a marriage, for 14 years, we never had an argument. Because she had nothing to argue about, because I just couldn't allow myself to even contemplate her anger. So that is added into this expression that I'm going to read in a minute about women. In the first century, my mum followed me around a fair bit. Initially, she followed me around to protect me because she felt I was nuts, and that if everyone knew I was nuts, they wouldn't kill me. So she felt that if she followed me around saying, after I'd been talking, that I'm nuts, that people would accept that I'm nuts, and then obviously they wouldn't try to attack me. And so that, my mother's emotions in the first century are added into this. My mother's emotions now are added into this statement as well. And all of my relationships that I've experienced, there's been four relationships I've

0: So what I've done is I've added all of those women together and created a one she. And then I've just expressed how I feel about this one person. Does that make sense? She is condescending towards me. She cannot see any good qualities in me. She is blind to seeing me. Is self-absorbed and selfish and does not care who she screws. Is disillusioned with love. Does not have a personal integrity. Is not honest with herself. Is unwilling to forgive and blind to her own faults. She's superficial. Has a fucked up desire for men who she can control and mother. Talks about commitment but does not know its meaning. She wants security at all costs. Does not want to take risks. Does not want a deep love. Treats me like a piece of shit unworthy for her love and attention. She uses sex for her own selfishness. Is callous about sex. Wants to control me with sex. Wants to control me totally. Wants to hurt me. Rejects love. Rejects me. Lies to me. Withholds the truth from me. Has no courage. Wants to put me down all the time. Does not want to love me. Is callous about love. Is willing to harm me rather than deal with her own emotions. She treats me as if I'm worthless, treats me as if I'm beneath her. She treats me unjustly, treats me like an abusive man, belittles me, does not find me attractive, does not give of herself, only gives to me if she can control me, and is not freely expressive of passion or love. She's afraid of sex. She expects me to do for her what she refuses to do for me. She wants to keep her distance, wants to be not vulnerable, is ashamed of me, is ashamed of herself when she's with me. Tries her best to hurt me rather than feel her own hurt. She is blind to her own faults but wants to pick on minor issues with me. She is willing to use her body to get what she wants. She has sex without her heart being involved. She uses me for sex but desires someone else. She hates me, hates my body, hates who I am. Is callous and indifferent towards any pain and suffering she causes. And she's not sorry for anything she has done. She feels I am not big enough, handsome enough, good enough, sexy enough, masculine enough, attractive enough or intelligent enough for her. She hates me being Jesus and is ashamed of my identity. So that's my stuff. That's the start of my stuff, I should say. Right. Now what I try to do after experiencing all of that, just all those feelings, is like I went just again into that rage feeling of like really feeling and connecting with the rage about all of that. Do you know what I mean? And again, out come the doves and the thing, and this is something I've been working through a lot lately, is just connecting to the rage completely. So it's all connected. Yeah. Do you know what I mean? Mm-hmm. Yeah.
1: Okay. How do you feel about the audience as being 2/3 women?
0: I suppose it's expected, considering my law of attraction. I feel there's a lot of different feelings I have too, by the way. These are not the only feelings I have towards women. And these are more feelings that I have towards a personal partner or a mother figure. So you can see how many of these are related to my feelings about God. Can you see that? There's a big linkage between these feelings and my feelings towards God on the feminine side. So I have a lot of love for women too. And also a lot of respect for how women can process emotions and so forth. And obviously most of you women, you wouldn't be here unless you felt quite a lot of love coming from me already, right? Mm-hmm. So this is about me dealing with the things that are still blocking me.
1: I'm just wondering, is it keeping it in your face, so to speak, until you deal with it?
0: Yeah, I've also though had like big laws of attraction about it. For example, when I organised the Mulaney one day stuff that people came to, and I organised about 80 people, about 30 of them were men, and yet I got 20 complaints from women, right? But no complaints from men, for example. So there's my law of attraction at work, right? And so it's all there just focused on how women are always upset with me, how they always put me down, always condescending towards me. Many of you have felt condescension towards me at times and not even known it, and I've felt it. And many of you have actually felt even emotions of like, when I'm going through an emotion or feeling some kind of emotion, you go, oh, poor dear, like, you know what I mean? That's not the kind of, that is a condescending emotion, like a mothering emotion. And I'm not looking for that, obviously. But that's the kind of emotions you feel like expressing at times. So I feel all of those things. And yes, it's been really good for me to access my law of attraction. And it's also been good because a lot of the women who have been a bit closer to

0: have been extremely angry with me, like really extremely angry. So much so that many of them now won't even speak to me because they're so angry with me even now. Yeah. So that's my law of attraction too.
1: Ajay, that first bad dream that you had, if you came into the world and you felt that you didn't get that stuff down,
0: you must understand, again, this all gets back to the reincarnation questions, really. Reincarnation, and I've said this quite a number of times before, and my suggestion, again, is to read the Reincarnation and Divine Love thing that I've written. But all of my 2,000 years of experiences are now filtered through my mother and father's emotions of this life. So every single memory that I've had, it's like having a memory again, it's having the event happen again, but this time with the emotional signature of my parents.
1: But how did you attract it in the first life?
0: All of these events?
1: No, that law of that, yeah, that particular
0: event. I got no idea at the moment because I'm processing the events, so I don't know how I attracted them, if that makes sense.
2: Yeah.
0: Like, I'll only know how I attracted them after I've processed myself through these. And my feelings at the moment are that there was a lot of untruth in the world I was living in then, and I was in a fairly good state of truth, but truth and error obviously often in very, very great conflict with each other. And so the more in truth you were in the first century, the more you got hurt.
1: Yeah.
0: No, I think there is more acceptance of truth today than back then. Back then, you know, you just had to say something and you'd be killed for it. Nowadays, they might feel like killing you for it, but they won't because there's a law. Back then, you know, most of the laws weren't worried about following through too much. So.
2: Yeah, but if they're doing it just because there's a law, there's still no acceptance of truth.
0: No, but there's less projection of it in terms of less personal damage.
3: Yeah. Yeah.
0: But I also feel there's less projection too. Like, there's a lot more people today who are willing or wanting truth in their life than there were in the first century.
2: Yeah.
0: Yeah.
4: I wondered what happened to the young lady that hung herself.
0: Well, I've been feeling about her quite a lot lately, and I have a feeling. I really, up until now, believed that she was actually a celestial spirit that had worked through her issues. But I have some feelings lately that she may not have, and so I'll work through that when I've worked through this.
2: Yeah.
0: All right. Let's go into the anger I feel. This is what. Imagine me beating the hell out of and kicking the hell out of something here, and just raging. Right. I am bitter and caustic. I feel like raging and swearing at her. I'm so angry I can't get any words out. I'm outraged at the injustice she does not see herself creating, and I feel contempt for her. She's despicable and unworthy of any of my attention. She deserves my scorn. I want to make her feel what I feel when I hurt. I feel like rebelling against her, no matter what her motives. She deserves to be punished, and I want to punish her. I want revenge. I feel injured and damaged and wrongly used, maltreated, and I want to yell and swear at her about that. I want to make her life as painful as she has made mine. And I do not want to be patient with her. I don't want to forgive. I just want to I want her to look as ugly as I feel inside. So she is disgusted with herself and what she has done. But then I feel bad about that desire when all I really want is for her to be sorry and about how she feels and acts towards me. She wants to change who I am and can never accept me as Jesus. So I've just beaten the hell out of the boxing bag, and yeah, like I generally beat it as much as my knuckles can handle, and then I get out the baseball bat and have another go. I tried doing it with an axe and a few other things, right? But it got a bit dangerous. So this had to be sorry.
4: Do we all have the same intensity of feelings locked away inside of us?
0: I can feel these really dark emotions inside of the majority of you. Yeah. Yeah. And the issue is, a lot of times we're just trying to shut it down, because they feel so ugly that we've got so much self-judgment, right? They feel so ugly inside of us that we don't want to experience them.
5: Ajay, I know you said you lumped it all together with each of your experiences.
3: this.
0: Yep.
3: Do we need to, as it comes to us, think about each individual person event and do that? Or would it
0: you can do.
3: Or just add to it?
0: You can think about each individual person and event, yeah. Mm. Yeah, you can do.
3: Or
0: you can lump it all together. It's just an expression of what you feel. In this case, in my case, an expression of what I feel towards the feminine.
3: Mm.
0: Do you follow me? Now, I've also skipped over the thing about that I've felt with my dad. So you can see it's much less. It's halfway down the page is the things about my father and how men have treated me. And it's much less. So most of my injuries have been to do with the feminine. And I'm still working through many of them. So let's look at getting into the grief now. So I've now experienced the anger. You imagine me kicking and punching away. And then as I connect and kick and punch away, I start really grieving, right? Really grieving, like just falling over on the ground and curling up in a ball and just sobbing, right? And these are the kind of feelings that I had. I feel sad, afraid I will never be happy, cold inside and without hope. I feel like I am nothing as a man, without value to a woman. I feel ugly and small, a piece of shit to be wiped out of my woman's life. I feel unnoticed, unheard, unwanted, abandoned and rejected. I feel empty and alone. I'm not attractive to my lady, not sexy enough for her to desire me. I'm only good enough to be used. I'm ashamed of myself and powerless as a man. I'm unworthy to be who I am. I'm so sad that I cannot change who I am and be someone else who is more acceptable to everyone. No one accepts me. Everyone wants to be someone else other than Jesus. I feel tormented, abused, despondent, discouraged, hopeless and wretched. So there's some of my feelings of grief with women in particular. How are we feeling? Is that feeling heavy?
5: Yes.
0: Who wants to stop?
4: No.
0: But can you see how, like, there's all these heavy emotions inside of us, right? And just me even mentioning some of my heavy emotions, what does that do with you? Connects you with some of your heavy emotions too, doesn't it?
4: Yes.
0: And then, what do we do? Well, a lot of times we try and skip over that. Oh, let's have a positive message. Let's go and have a drink. Let's go down a pub and have a few beers. You know what I mean? We do whatever we can to get away from all of this. And you can understand why, can't you? Because it's really hard to allow yourself to get into it.
4: So when you pass into the spiritual world, you've got to do it all anyway.
0: All of this work has to be done, whether now or later. Might as well do it now, you'd be happier.
4: Very much relating to
0: Yeah. Yeah. Exactly. Yeah. Let me read out a friend of mine's stuff about. Where was it? Oh, about. Firstly, about God. It's on page 2, halfway down. I'll just give you a little background about my friend, Katerina, her name is. She lives in Greece. And I met her probably be about 6 months now ago. And Katerina was one of the very few people I've ever met who got into an emotion, a causal emotion, within about half an hour of a group. So what happened is we were having a group like this, there were about 30 people there, and halfway through the group she puts up her hand and says, "Does that mean I have to tell the truth about everything in my life?" And my answer was,
4: yes.
0: And that's all I said. And you know what she did? She started bawling there and then. She got up, went downstairs into one of the rooms downstairs that were there, and we could all hear her for the next hour and a half sobbing her heart out. And she cried for an hour and a half downstairs. She's the first person I've ever seen do that. That was the first time I ever met her, by the way. That's the first time I ever met her. So she's quite a special person, actually. Now, I'll give you a bit of background about Katerina. Her father was a policeman in the police force in Greece, and he was very, very violently abusive man, and still is, in fact, a very violently abusive man. He would come home from work, rape his wife and beat up his children almost every night. Right? So he'd rape his wife, beat her, and then beat the children. And by the time Katerina was 5, you can imagine like the emotions that she had within her. Her mother's had 35 abortions. Because they were a Greek Orthodox family and they didn't believe in contraception. And so her mother went to a doctor to get aborted 35 times. So you imagine the condition that she's living in, this lady, my friend. And she's got a lot of emotions about religion as well. She was brought up in a Greek Orthodox faith, as I stated. When she was 14, she got her first period, and she was told she couldn't have Holy Communion. In Greece, if a woman has her period, she can't have communion. So what is that teaching you as a woman? Yeah. When she was 7 years of age, her father locked her in jail overnight for a whole night by herself. And she thought she was going to be left there for good. She was 7 years of age. He did it to punish her. And he left her there. He went home, left her there overnight in jail, 7 years old. There's so many things that he's done, right? And mum too. Her mum left her husband only when he cheated on her. So in other words, she put up with all of this abuse of treatment and rapes and so forth until he cheated on her, and then she left. She watched her children getting beaten almost every day, right? And didn't leave, and only left when he cheated on her. What does that tell you? Can you see how much she didn't want to take any responsibility for anything that was happening? Right? So this is what my friend Katerina grew up with. So Katerina rang me last week, in fact, and we were talking on the phone, and she says, "My 14-year-old son keeps telling me that the divine love stuff's all just fucking shit." Right? "It's all just shit. Stop talking about it, Mum." Right? And she said, "I don't know why he keeps saying this to me all the time. Why does he keep saying this to me all the time? How can I change his mind?" And I said to her, "It's not his mind you need to change. It's your emotions. What do you really feel about God?" And so what we did then is we had a long discussion about what her true feelings about God were. So she's been longing for divine love, and she's received quite a lot of divine love already. But she wasn't facing many of the emotions she felt towards God. And so we started just over the phone just listing off these different emotions that she felt towards God. And here's some of the ones that we wrote down together. "God has not protected me, has not kept me safe even when I prayed with all my heart for the hurt to stop. God watched me be abused and did nothing. God hasn't loved me and doesn't care for me. If I say a bad thing about God, he will punish me. God doesn't want me. God plays with my life, and I'm just a pawn for him to move wherever he wants. God is a man and just lets men use me for sex and lets men treat me as nothing. God doesn't love women, and God feels women are sexually unclean. God feels women are unworthy and must submit to men. Women are the ones that really hurt. Even when creating life, men just enjoy themselves and women really hurt. God made women to suffer, even in creation, and made men more physically powerful. God made men dominate me. God is a man and women are forgotten." So these are all of her feelings about God. Notice how the gender relates to... Can you see what's going on? The gender relates to the primary her. You see that? God has both masculine and feminine qualities, though. So while God is neither a male or female, God does have masculine and feminine qualities. So you will find if you have an injury with your mother, you will not be able to connect to the feminine side of God. Or if you have an injury with your father, you will not be able to connect with the masculine side of God. Does that make sense to everyone?
4: Yeah.
0: And can you see how we term God when we have certain injuries? You can see how I've been terming it? All my injuries? Mostly as a feminine God. Right? In other words, it's the feminine side of God that I have the majority of my injury with, my pain with, right? In the case of the lady, Katerina, her injury is with the masculine side of God. And so her son was saying to her that it's all just shit, you know, all this dealing with divine love is all shit. And the reason why she's saying that is because there's a feeling inside of Katerina that it's all shit. There's a feeling inside of Katerina that, well, I can't trust God. What am I talking about? What am I doing? Asking God for love when really, how am I feeling about God? I'm feeling shut down. I'm feeling like really angry and upset, and I'm feeling all these different things about God. And so her son was just perfectly reflecting at her what she was actually feeling inside of herself. Can you see that?
5: So we need to write a letter to God?
0: Well, you can write a letter as much as you like.
5: Oh, yeah.
0: My feelings are you need to experience this emotion. The trouble with a lot of these New Agey type things, like writing letters and all those kind of things, unless you're experiencing the emotion, they do very little. But if you're experiencing the emotion, they'll help you a lot. So it just depends. Who created all the laws of the universe?
2: Yeah, I understand all that. So yeah. On the level of everything that everyone feels and goes through and through, all those emotions, it's actually all about themselves.
0: I know, Karen, that at the moment you have some really deep rage about God. And you just skipped over all of that, right? Because I can feel it within you, and you've skipped over all of that with some intellectual reasoning. Just like we did earlier in the discussion, you know how you skipped over that unheard feeling?
2: Yeah.
0: You're doing the same with this particular feeling. This is something you've learnt to do, and it's okay. The key is to recognise that it's going on for you. How do you feel when I'm saying those things about God?
2: I feel that God would be wanting to cry about the pain that everyone.
0: And can you see why you're so shut down now? Can you see what you do with people's emotions? Other people's emotions? What do? You feel responsible for other people's negative emotions. And you feel responsible for what God would be feeling from my emotions.
2: Yeah.
0: And that's why you don't allow yourself to feel the anger that you actually have with God. There's actually a shutdown mechanism occurring. That's suppressing that. The key is to allow yourself to see that what's actually going on is, if I don't want somebody else to feel hurt, I'm not going to let myself feel my own emotions. You follow me? How many of you feel responsible for other people's emotions? It's a big issue, is it not? A big issue. Yeah. And you know what? Once you become at one with God, do you think you're going to be feeling responsible for anyone's emotion? No. You won't feel responsible for absolutely anyone's emotion other than your own. So, me just feeling responsible for God's emotion is an emotion in itself, or a blockage to feeling some emotion. Me feeling responsible for your emotion is going to also be a blockage for me experiencing my own emotion. So, like, for instance, if I stopped talking the instant I heard you, felt you all get depressed about what I was saying today, then I would have stopped an hour and a half ago. Right? But what I'm trying to illustrate to you is that there is all these different emotions inside. And there is a really simple way to access them, is allow your anger to be present, go into your anger and experience it, and then go deeper into it and just go into a childlike state with your expression of your anger, but do it in a safe environment, and then connect with what's underneath. And really just get going, you know? And then connect with what's underneath and really connect to that. And if talk about it if you have to talk about it, but act. Most people talk too much and act not enough. So I'm there saying, oh, this is how I feel, this is how I feel, this is how I feel. Like, I'm not feeling it while I'm doing that. If I'm feeling it, do you think I'll be able to even talk about how I'm feeling? Not really, hey. So, how do you feel about all of that?
5: Good.
0: Now, that's all very truthful with you, right? And my suggestion now is for you to try some of this in your life. To actually try connecting with these emotions in this manner. Now, when you release these emotions, if we just go over the page, you notice I've put three headings. Truth about yourself can enter you when you've released these emotions. Truths about God can enter you, and God's love will flow into you without resistance. So let's look at the three of those things. The truth about yourself, the truth about what? God can enter you, did I say? The truth about yourself, sorry, firstly, can enter you. While you're holding on to personal errors and personal feelings about yourself, which we could call or term your ego, while you are holding on to that, the real truth about how you really feel inside of yourself is not being faced. So it cannot enter you. You are refusing the real truth about yourself. Now, if you're refusing the truth about yourself, so remember our little diagram about our reception of divine love at the start, right? Here's our soul. Here's God's soul. And remember we said, what kind of connection was this?
4: Holy
0: Just the Holy Spirit. And what is it called, so called?
6: Truth.
0: Spirit of truth, right? So this is the truth connection, if you like, between you and God. Now, if this soul is denying the truth about itself, can this connection happen?
4: No.
0: It cannot. It's like doing this and putting a block there on your soul. Can you see that?
4: Yeah.
0: That's what you're doing when you deny the truth about yourself. Now, I'm not talking about your intellectual truth. I'm talking about your emotional truth. Okay. Now, can you also, so you can see that I need to face the truth inside of this soul. Now, if I have some beliefs about God, emotions within me, that are emotions within me about God, inside of me, can you also see I'm now doing that?
2: Yeah.
0: That's right, because I'm denying the truth about God.
2: Yeah.
0: Can you see that?
4: Yeah.
0: Okay, so you can see that if I don't release the emotions inside of me that are towards God, then I'm denying the emotional truth from God. And if I don't release the emotions within me about myself that are untruthful, then I'm denying the truth about myself. And if I do any of those two things, God's love cannot flow. And remember, the truth is not about getting it here. The truth is about feeling it here. So you can get here, oh, God's not to blame for anything in my life. So you can know that. All of you know that here, right? Maybe. But we don't feel it here. And it's the feeling connection that connects between this divine love connection. You follow me? Without the feeling connection, nothing can happen. It's all just an intellectual exercise of no point.
2: So can I just ask a quick question?
0: Yeah.
2: You have to feel all that emotion before you receive any divine love at all?
0: No. It's a gradual process. As you release one, you receive some. As you release a bit more, you receive some more. As you release a bit more, you receive some more. It's like that continually.
2: Yeah.
0: Does that make sense to everyone? It just will keep flowing through you. As you release one, you'll feel some more. And you'll feel it happening. And you'll feel your heart changing. You'll feel your heart opening as you do this. Right? But if you deny the truth about something in yourself, or you deny a truth about God in yourself, and I'm not talking about denying it here, I'm talking about denying it here, then you will not receive divine love in that instant. You'll only receive divine love when you are open to the love flowing through you, which also means being open to the truth flowing through you, which also means being open to all of your own emotions flowing through you. Does that make sense to everyone?
7: Yeah, it makes me worry.
0: I'm making you worry.
7: Yeah, why? It took me 9 months to actually realise that I had problems in my childhood.
0: Yeah.
7: Now, I don't feel any anger towards God. So, in 9 months' time, I'm not going to start feeling anger towards Him.
0: You may.
7: Is it for God, conclusion, or is it only
0: There's three people in your life, if I could say three souls in your life, that you are going to have a lot of different feelings about that are currently you might not allow yourself to feel about. They're going to be God, your dad, and your mum. And the key is for you to allow yourself to experience all of these emotions without judgment. Don't worry about what's not there now. Like, if you'd asked me 2 or 3 years ago, was I in a rage towards God? I would say, what are you talking about? No. Right? I don't feel any rage towards God, because I didn't at that time. But I wasn't working through the emotion of this responsibility duty emotion that I'm working through at the moment. Right? Feeling like my whole life is now out of my control, and I'm just going to be bombarded with people after people after people after people, and I'm going to have no privacy. And that emotion has come up through my law of attraction over the last, 5 or 6 weeks. Mm-hmm. That's just presented me with this life that I'm afraid of. Mm-hmm. And I've been afraid of it the entire time. That's why I'm shy about saying who I am, and that's why I'm not, doing more to talk to people publicly, because I am afraid. And I need to firstly work way through that emotion and work way through what's going on underneath before I will not be afraid. So the way I'm trying to address it is not by going out there and just doing what I'm afraid of, because in the end I'll still be afraid. Right? What I need to do is allow myself to actually dig into the real emotions underneath this and feel them and experience them and release them. That's what I need to do. And you'll find the same. So you'll find that your soul is opening up it's like a flower, really, in a way. So when it's just the bud, you don't see the flower, right? And then as slowly the petals start to unfold, and this is what happens with you as you experience your emotions and as you actually begin to grow spiritually, what's happening is this little bud that you are starts unfolding, right? And eventually it keeps unfolding and keeps growing and keeps blossoming and keeps growing, and eventually it opens up into full bloom. And that's when you are the beautiful person that you are without the injuries, if you like. Until then, you're held in tight by all these different injuries. Or you could liken it to the blossoming of a caterpillar into a butterfly. And you've got some wonderful butterfly stuff up all the way through here, hey? And I went to one in Cairns about a year ago, and I just sat down on the floor of the thing crying, actually. And because I could feel that the opening up of the soul is exactly the same as that transformation process. That was it, chrysalis?
6: Yeah.
0: Chrysalis process? That the grub goes through becoming a butterfly. And that's what you're doing with your soul. Your soul is growing. So now, that's not going to happen overnight. You're not going to recognize right now, right here and now, the 150 different emotions that you have within you that you need to release in order to get to that state. But the emotions will slowly be released if you're open to the process and you're open to this process of experiencing your anger, getting underneath the anger, experiencing the grief, getting underneath the grief and feeling those really deep core emotions that are even underneath that and really going for it.
2: Will there ever be a time when
0: they're finished? Yeah. All emotions are like a bottle. They get tipped out, tipped out, tipped out, tipped out, until at the end all emotion will just pass through you and you won't hold onto anything.
2: It's very hard to trust that.
0: It is, but let's look at it from a theory point of view. When you were a little child, right? So here's you as a little child, let's say. So you're a little child. What you're doing is you're absorbing emotion from your environment, right? So you're absorbing emotion from your mum, a lot from your dad, but also a lot from other areas of your environment, right? So
2: grandparents,
0: grandparents, all sorts of things, all absorbing into you. Now, normally with a child, what would happen is every one of those emotions would just pass straight through them. In other words, they'd allow the experience of the emotion completely and it would never enter them. It would just pass through them. So every emotion that you got from your mother would normally just pass through you. So let's say mum's angry, you would feel angry. Mum's sad, you would cry. But you would, if under normal circumstances, it would just pass through you to completion. But what happens
5: you
0: is that...
5: You'd feel it and release it.
0: You'd feel it and release it as you're going, right? But what happens is, what do the parents then do with you crying? So they shut you down. So your parents are now not only giving you the emotion, but on top of that now, what they're doing is shutting you down from actually having it pass through you. So they're saying, no, no, no, no, no. I'm giving you these emotions, but you're not allowed to have them go through you. You've got to just bottle them all up. That's what they're saying to you. So what happens is the emotion fills up, fills up, fills up in you, doesn't flow through, and eventually you're full to the brim of these really, really damaging emotions. Does that make sense?
5: You start to turn in, is that what you're saying?
0: Well, you turn in usually a long time before that, but you just keep getting hammered even when you turn in. When you go within yourself, your parents are still hammering you with their emotions that they don't want to own, and they're still telling you the things that shut you down so you don't experience them. Every time you want to get into a temper tantrum, what do? Shut that down too, give you a belt for that. Then you get injustice feelings on top of that. You know, how unjust is it to have a parent's emotion pass through you, you're experiencing it, and then they also punish you for experiencing their emotion that they should have been owning in the first place? Right? That is a very damaging thing that's going on, right? This has happened to all of us, by the way. So what's happened is it's filled us up. It's filled us up full of crap, right? Because we couldn't allow the full expression of it. You could say that the emotion is frozen. Because remember, like, emotion is energy in motion, right? When it's frozen, it's just frozen energy inside of you, killing you. It's literally killing you. This is why we get disease. This is why we get sick. This is why we have all the damages occur. It's killing us, this emotion that's frozen. Now, every single one of those emotions needs to pass through us. That's all needs to happen. It just needs to pass through us. And of course, there is a limit to how long, like how many of those emotions there are. Because we only had a finite life so far, haven't we? So... Well, the chakras are a reflection of, the spirit's body's reflection of the emotions in the soul, right? So the emotions in the soul actually control your chakras. So you know when people do spiritual healing on you and get your chakras open and all those kind of things? Your soul has already closed them down anyway, because your soul is full of these emotions that are closed down, that you are frozen in time, that you do not want to experience. You follow me? And what we need to do is allow their experience. They are all going to be very childlike in nature. And that's okay. Because we need to allow their experience. Right? Now, if we do that, if we let that happen, what will happen is this emotion will just pass through us and we'll be free of it completely.
6: I have a question here. You told us when we come to the world, we get inherited a lot of emotions from our parents. So
0: that's how it happened.
6: It happened in the moment we come to Earth.
0: As soon as we actually incarnated, the emotions that we had started. We started absorbing emotion from our surroundings from the moment of incarnation. So the moment that your soul connected with the spirit and material bodies that were created in mum's womb, from that moment you are absorbing emotion. And any emotion that your parents have not experienced, you will be experiencing from that moment. Every emotion that your parents have locked up within them, you will experience from that moment. Everything. And that's how we became full of this stuff. But even then, even in the womb, they pass through us if our mother lets them pass through her. Right? They're only damaging when she shuts down, her father shuts down, we shut down. Right? When we shut down, they start filling us up. They're like a bottle of water that hasn't got a tap on the bottom, right? Filling up, filling up, filling up throughout our life. And once you make the choice to tip it all out, just how far you tip, how much you need to tip out will be just depend on how much has got in there, how much you didn't fully experience. That's all. Now, with God's love, a lot of this stuff can come out so rapidly. And this is why I've addressed this issue today about dealing with your frustration, anger, resentment and grief with God. Because if you do that, then you will find the whole process becomes much, much easier on you. Right? Much easier. If you do not do that, then you'll be doing it on your own. And that is a lot harder. It's a lot harder to work through these emotions on your own. So allow yourself to deal with the emotions you feel about God. Right? And the thing that determines that is your relationship, the parent relationships, the injuries you have with the feminine, the injuries you have with the masculine, and the images, the specific injuries you have with God. Let yourself work through them.
8: Is it easier to do the ones with the mother and the father first and then God?
0: It can be, yeah. A lot of people find that it's easier dealing with mum and dad emotions first than it is dealing with God emotions, yeah, certainly.
9: What's your representation of the masculine? Is the feminine...
0: My representation of the masculine is...
9: God. No, but the feeling is the feminine.
0: Oh, no, that's not the case. God, masculine and feminine are all feeling. All of it's emotion. There are different types of emotions, but they're all emotions. You follow me? So men and women are just as capable of experiencing emotion as each other. God created us just as capable as each other of experiencing emotion. So there are some basic differences in terms of how we do that. A woman will often experience the emotion completely without observing herself doing it. A man will often observe himself doing it and not experience the emotion. Right? And they need each other to correct those particular injuries that have caused that state to be.
2: Can you say that again? I heard it, but I felt like I kind of didn't quite get the full implication of it.
0: You'll hear it again on the tape if you get one. The masculine injuries often is that we can observe an emotion, but we often don't allow ourselves to fully experience the emotion. The woman injury often is that they experience the emotion, but they don't allow themselves to observe that it's actually an error-based emotion. Right? So in other words, they think it's the truth. A man will often see it's not the truth, but he won't let himself experience the emotion. A woman will often experience the emotion and think it's the truth when it's actually an error. Now, the two halves need to come together and help each other work through those particular issues. If the woman can help the man fully experience his emotion, and the man can help the woman observe while she's doing it, then you can have a very, very good relationship working through different emotions.
4: So, AJ, when we work on our emotions, it doesn't help our parents who have passed away, but it does help our children.
0: Helps our children very much. It can help our parents in that they will feel you releasing emotion. And they will feel the difference of the projected emotion towards them. And that may cause them to shift. But it depends on their resistance. But bear in mind, it was their resistance that created your own. So, you know, it might not be as easy for a parent to deal with their emotions if we're dealing with ours and my parents not dealing with theirs. But with our children, because we created all of their emotion, it often has a very powerful effect on our children.
4: Do parents in the spirit world know what we're doing and when we're processing our emotions?
0: They feel every single emotion that you're processing towards them. There's actually like streams of energy that you can see when you're a spirit going from you to the person you've got a problem with.
4: Like cables.
0: Like cables.
4: Right.
0: And those cords or cables lessen in intensity or increase in intensity depending on what you do with your emotion. So if you own your emotion, the cable lessens in its intensity. They feel a lowering amount of hurtful emotions themselves getting directed at them.
4: From you.
0: From you. If you get into anger, it increases in intensity and they feel a stronger emotion coming from you.
4: And they suffer
0: from that, yes. Yep, certainly.
5: But you don't get into the anger to release it.
0: Yes, no, you don't understand. When you're in the anger, remember I'm referring to the childlike expression of this anger, which is you owning it. When you own it, they will feel it less. It's only when you deny it, shut it down, that they feel it more.
5: You continue to be angry with them.
0: Exactly. So if you stay in resentment towards them, they will feel that more and more and more and more, and eventually they might come and try to harm you with it too.
4: So it's like a punishment. You're punishing them without realising that.
0: Yes. Yeah. And that's the feeling coming from us most of the time, isn't it? Isn't the feeling coming from most of the time when somebody has hurt us that we just want to hurt them back? And that's
4: so
0: the truth.
4: They're not in your body, you're still punishing them. Even though they're a spirit,
0: yeah,
4: you're
0: still punishing them. Yeah.
10: Is my care on Mr. Ross, I'd like to go, but were you going to give out any further information or sheets of paper?
0: No, that was it. That was it.
10: Sure, yeah. Thank
0: you. No worries.
1: Can parents and children be soulmates?
0: No.
7: If you releasing emotions can help your children, can it also help your parents?
0: That was the question.
7: If they were still alive,
0: that's the same applies whether they're still alive or past, immaterial, which one it is. Remember that everything I'm saying is the same as whether a person is alive or dead. They are still souls. All of the interactions are the same. At the soul level, every interaction is identical.
11: Yes, I just resonate so much with what you say and said, because so many things you say is happening to me. And would you say that it wouldn't happen, the anger, the rage that's in my head, growing up, crying for years about events and parents and all of it? And would you say the end of it is really just wanting God, wanting with everything,
0: You'll find that in the end of all of your processing, so don't try to skip to this place before the processing finishes, but you'll find when you start getting to near the end of the processing, you will start realizing that in fact there are two primary desires in you, and when they are not fulfilled, there is all of these creation of different emotions. The first primary desire is a connection with God. Right? So that is the biggest primary desire within each of us, that if we connect to and realise and allow ourselves to experience, we'll find that satisfies so much. The second desire, primary desire, is a natural love connection with our soulmate. That's the second desire that we have. So, you know, those kind of basic desires will be there in the end. But don't try to skip over all this stuff to get there. That's the important thing to do. Don't skip over.
1: Why did you say natural love connection?
0: And the connection with God is the only divine love connection. Because remember, my definition of divine love is love that comes from God's soul and enters your soul. The connection with your soulmate is not a divine love connection. It's a natural love connection, which is the love that comes from your half of the soul to the other half of the soul. So that's a natural love connection. So there's spirits in the sixth sphere who have not received any divine love, who are with their soulmates within that natural love connection. The two connections are entirely different to each other. When God's love enters each half of the soul to the point of abundance and then continues to grow, that's when the soul union can take place, which is a completely different condition.
12: Yeah. It's necessary to invite in divine love to receive absolute truth in its fullness.
0: Yes, a lot of times, though, we receive the love after we've got the truth, not before.
12: Yeah.
0: When I say that, it's more we receive the love after we've released the error, actually. Because it's usually the error that prevents the reception of love. So, for example, if I've got a feeling inside of myself of unworthiness, that is automatically preventing my connection and a full connection with God, isn't it? Because
12: yes.
0: I feel unworthy to God. So really my soul is saying, Give me some help. Oh, no, not that much. In fact, I've seen many of you start open up emotionally and have God's love pouring into you, and you shut it down there and then because it's too overwhelming for you. I've seen that actually happening in our groups at times, right? Where divine love is entering you, and you start crying and you start trying to hold it down because we're in a group, right? If you just let it flow, you'd find that God's love would be just flowing into you at that moment, and it would just keep flowing into you, right? But a lot of times what we're doing is shut it down because we're embarrassed or afraid or whatever other feelings of fear that we have that shut us down and stop the connection. So this is why I'm saying to you, feel all the time. Let yourself feel all the time. whatever those feelings are. Now, when you start, many of the feelings will be hard, you know? Yeah. And allow yourself to feel them. Allow yourself to feel them to completion. Let yourself do that. It's getting, it's nearly 5:45. We still want to be asking questions, or is everyone tired? I think it's perhaps time to stop myself. And there's just, I don't know when I'll be doing another group aside from December the 13th in Brisbane. I've decided to keep that one on the schedule. And if you don't have email, if you're not on the email list or something like that of Peter's, then is there a way to put their names down, Peter?
4: They could write it on one of the order forms on the back out there.
0: Yeah, yeah.
4: If they just want to double check that they're going to be on the list.
0: Okay, yeah. So what we'll do is, if you want to come to another session at some time in the future when I do some more, which will probably be in around maybe 6 weeks' time or something like that, if you're on an email list, then we can just email out to you that information. But thank you very much for your time today, too.
13: Thank you.
0: Now, again, today I've given out a handout of what our topic's going to be about today. So it's page 1, 2, and 3, if you've hopefully got those pages. And we're not going to be able to cover all the material that I've listed in this, and quite often this discussion I break into two different discussions. But I do want to cover some of the material on the qualities of truth, just so that you can, and also give you the chance to read through the other ones at your own time, so that you can start recognising what the qualities of God's truth are compared to what the qualities of our truth are all about. So the subject today is qualities of divine truth. And by divine truth, I'm talking about the qualities of God's truth compared to, or different, which is different to, the qualities of what's happening within yourself, in your own truth. So we don't want to confuse those two truths, if you like. But before we get started, we'll talk about a few little things first. One is that I would like, if possible, that some of these qualities of truth, when we come to some examples, if you have an example in your own life that sort of matches the example that I've mentioned in the quality of truth that we're discussing, if you could consider coming and sitting up next to me and discussing it with us in terms of how it's affected your life and so forth. So if you can consider doing that, all of you who are a bit shy about that, well, that's just an emotion, right? And it needs to be triggered somehow, doesn't it? So this is a good forum in which to do that, where everyone's a bit more accepting than maybe listening to your truth outside of this kind of a forum. And today also I want to focus more on the emotions as well with regard to truth. So that'll be a part of our discussion today. And there are quite a number who weren't here yesterday. How many weren't here yesterday? Okay, so a good half, a bit over half. Mm. Yesterday the topic was fear is your friend. And if we may still have some leftover handouts, if you want to take one of those with you as well. The reason why I mention that is because yesterday's discussion and today's discussion are sort of opposite sides of the same coin. And one is focusing on the area of fear and how it affects our life, whereas this other one is focusing on the area of truth. One of the things I said yesterday, which is very important in your own progression, is you will need to release the errors within you emotionally. But you will also need to come and accept God's truths emotionally as well. So yesterday we were talking about how to connect to these errors that we have within ourselves emotionally. And today I wanted to focus more on how to start connecting with the truths that are there, available to you, that will trigger you emotionally if you live them. And so we can often focus on truth and then everything changes in our life. Once you set your intention for truth. And how many of you have experienced that, where you've set your attention for truth and all of a sudden got hammered with it? Yeah. Right, quite a few already, so that's really good. So the key is to come and be and love truth as much as yesterday we talked about embracing or coming to see fear as your friend as well. But today we want to talk about your desire or passion for truth
13: and how that affects you actually getting truth in your life as well. And so I've said before that if you seek first the truth, if you keep on knocking for truth, it will be opened to you, everything will be open to you. But only if you keep on knocking. Why do you think that is? Why do you think that it's only going to come to you if you keep on knocking and keep on asking?
2: Yeah.
13: Exactly. It's the law of desire that accesses the truth. Many of us don't really want to know the truth yet. And in particular, don't want to know the truth yet about our own lives. And in particular, the experience, the emotions of that truth once we know it. So we shut down ourselves. So who of you believes that it's actually good to tell white lies? Can I be honest? Yeah. Be honest. There's a lot more who feel that, right? Yeah. Or you feel actually there's no such thing as black and white truth. And in fact, you'd prefer there'd be no such thing as black and white truth. There's just all these shades of grey. Yeah, a lot of people for that. I had one fellow say to me, there's 1,024 shades of grey that the eye can see, and he feels the truth is the same way. And that happened when I was very young, he said that actually. And it struck me of how disillusioned this man was with truth. And I've had many conversations with people about the truth being black and white. And the instant I've said that God's truth is black and white, that it is absolute God's truth, it's either a yes or a no answer in almost every case with God's truth, then as soon as I've said that, I've had people have major reactions emotionally. And why is that, do you think?
14: Truth hurts.
13: They feel threatened that their truth isn't God's truth. And straight away, as soon as you feel threatened, what do you want to do? Protect the castle that you've built for yourself, right? And if you want to come to God, protecting the castle is going to be the last thing that you'll want to do in the end. Now, we all start off wanting to protect ourselves. In the first century, when I, just before my death, I had a conversation with Pilate. Some of you would realise that if you come from a Bible background, that the conversation was recorded in the Bible, although not all that accurately, I must say. But we talked about truth and our perception of truth and his perception of truth. And he came from the position that there was no such thing as you could never ever know anything that what God felt was truth really in the end. He didn't even know whether he could believe in a God, but he felt very strongly that it wasn't about, you wouldn't ever know what God's truth really is. And it was during that conversation that I told him that I was the messenger of truth. And he actually, in the end, terminated the conversation with the question, you know, like, and it was quite a sarcastic question, actually, you know, what is truth anyway? Like, he just felt that there was no way of knowing what the truth is. And how many of you actually feel that sometimes, that, you know, you've investigated this thing and you've investigated that thing, you've investigated all these spiritual concepts, you've heard all of these different things emotionally, and, you know, you've gone to different religious movements and you've gone to... And in amongst all of that, there's a bit of truth that's hit you, but who knows what the truth really is? Yeah? Isn't that a common viewpoint? And then what happens after that is we get to feel really hopeless. And we give up. And how many of you in your own spiritual quest have had periods of time where you've just sort of said, blow this, what's the point now? Like, I might as well just give it up and just live my life how I see my truth is all about. So today what we're going to do is just show you that there is ways to actually determine what God's truth is. And because God's truth has qualities or attributes that are recognisable. And when you will see these things in the world around you and in people around you and in your own emotions, you will recognise which bit is actually God's truth as long as you can see these attributes and qualities. What I'll do firstly is just go through some basics about personal truth and God's truth, and then we'll discuss more about the qualities and attributes of the truth. I've listed 16, and there are many more, by the way, but I've listed 16 in the outline that you've got, and we can discuss them. Right, now, Just one thing I want to mention as an aside, there's a book that many of you might want to be interested in for yourselves, that if you haven't got it already. The body is the barometer of the soul. Right? Yesterday we were speaking a lot

0: generating a bit of discussion. What's going on there? When you're lied to, how do you feel?
1: Betrayed.
0: Offended.
2: Angry.
0: Yep. Why does lying generate so much emotion, do you think?
3: Because the trust is broken.
0: Okay. Mm-hmm. So there's some major issues at the soul level, isn't there, that a lie actually confronts. And now, how do you feel when someone's always telling you the truth? How do you feel then? Confident. Being honest, eh? Yeah. Many of us have never experienced that, have we?
3: No, you can experience it through your children.
0: You can, because your children initially, if you don't shut them down, will initially be reflectors of truth.
3: Yep.
0: But often what happens is we do not want their truth reflected back at us. So what do? We teach them how to lie. And many of us have grown up in that. Now, you can teach them how to lie very simply, just by refusing the truth from them. And they learn that there's an emotion. When mummy feels or daddy feels an emotion of anger, then I didn't do the right thing. You don't have to say a single thing to them, right? And all of a sudden now they're in a space where they feel the truth is actually not welcome. Now, how many of you feel, with all the people around you, that the truth is not welcome? How many feel that?
1: Yeah,
0: so very afraid. That, what does that cause within you? The fear of even staying in your truth, doesn't it? If the truth isn't welcome, then it means I'm not welcome. And if I'm not welcome and nobody's going to listen to the truth that I'm speaking, in the end what's going to happen? I feel in the end that I'm going to lose all my friends and lose all my family and I'll be alone. And how much don't we want to be alone? Because we don't want to feel that emotion either. So what do we do instead? We start to lie. And lie, I don't mean just by lying. Lying isn't just the speaking of an untruth.
1: Just holding back.
0: Right? Lying can also be the holding back of an untruth. And your body will start to totally respond to these things that are going on within you. What happens is inside of your body, so certain chakra areas or major energy points in your body will start closing down when you feel you cannot speak your truth. So this brings us to the issue of personal truth. What is personal truth? Well, personal truth is your current emotional state and belief system. Right? Your current emotional state and belief system. Now, the New Age philosophy is that as long as you live in your personal truth, you will feel great. And that is actually a truth, believe it or not. That is, if you live in your personal truth, you will feel great. It doesn't mean that you eventually won't feel great. But it doesn't mean that it will be permanent. Because what happens is, often our personal truth is error. And all we're doing when we're living in it is we're feeling great, but actually breaking God's laws. And when we break God's laws, what happens? There's an automatic disharmony in our soul for breaking God's laws. All of God's laws are perfect, and there's an automatic penalty, if you like, upon our own soul for breaking any law. So what will happen eventually if you live in your own truth only is you'll become more and more unhappy. That's why the New Age stuff doesn't work all the time. Right? So because you can live it and live it and live it, and yet you still feel like you're unhappy. Right? You don't ever feel this really sense of joyous being, a blissful life. And that's often because what's happening is you're living your personal truth, but it's error. And you're breaking God's laws, which are causing more penalties on the soul, which causes more pain to your soul, and eventually that pain catches up with you. So that's not to scare.

0: But that's just to understand what the laws of the universe are of truth. When you reject truth, just like when you get a lie given to you, it feels bad. When you reject truth yourself, there will be a feeling inside of your soul that feels bad. And when you accept truth, there will be a feeling of powerfulness and love that comes into your soul as a result of accepting these truths. Emotionally, we're talking, right? So remember, we've got our soul, again. Our soul is always... And I can't emphasize this enough, this is why I write it all the time. Emotions. We have the two influences on the soul, which are
1: truth
0: and
1: error.
0: And they enter our soul through our gave you a clue there. They enter our soul through our emotions, basically. Through this, all of these things, they get corrupted, if you like. So our desires get corrupted, our passions get corrupted, our intentions get corrupted by these errors that enter our soul. And these errors then define our life and define our happiness as well. Now, that state of this being, of this soul, which is a combination of the truth and the error that the soul is experiencing, could be said to be the soul's personal truth. Right? So what you need to see when you're staying in your personal truth, let's talk about it, what it really is. It means staying in your emotional truth. Right? When you stay in your emotional truth, it doesn't mean that you're actually in truth from God's perspective. All it means is that you are in your own emotional space and you're being truthful about the space you're in. That's all it means. And it doesn't mean that that conforms to any of God's principles of truth. Now, to give an example, when a murderer goes out to murder, he is staying in his personal truth. He is exercising this rageful desire that he has that's causing him to feel that he can actually murder somebody else, and he's staying in his personal truth about that. But do you think he's staying in God's truth?
2: No.
0: Obviously not. Right? So the two things are totally different to each other. Our personal truth and God's truth. Totally separate to each other. And that's the first thing to understand. Now, our personal truth can come to be God's truth, but only if we accept God's truth into our emotional condition, into our soul. It's our soul condition which is the reflection of the truth. So unless we receive the divine love into our soul, unless we receive that truth into our soul that comes as a part of that, we will never, ever become at one with God. And we will hold on to our personal truth. So there are a lot of dangers for holding on to personal truth, but you must experience your personal truth to get closer to God. So, right at the moment, just feel your own emotions for a moment. Just breathe into your tummy. You can close your eyes if you want. Just breathe in your tummy and ask yourself, what am I really feeling right now? Now, how many of you feel excited? Yeah, some feel excited. Okay. How many of you feel a bit of dread? A bit of dread? No. How many of you just don't know what you're feeling? Quite a few, yeah.
3: Perhaps just sailing along.
0: Just sort of floating along.
3: Agreeably.
0: Agreeably. Is that living in your passion? You see, what often happens is we become so detuned from our own emotion that we're not even experiencing our own emotional truth. Right? And if you're unwilling to experience your own emotional truth, do you think you're capable of experiencing God's? Can you see that it's important to actually face your own emotional truth? So in this discussion, please remember that I'm not saying don't live in your personal truth. I am saying, as you live in your personal truth, recognize when your personal truth is out of harmony with God's truth. And realize that there's an emotion in me that creates that disharmony that I need to the experience. That's what I need to do. Okay?
2: How can you possibly know what God's truth is if you think on your own truth?
0: Well, that's what we're going to look at in terms of the qualities of God's truth, so that we can determine what God's truth actually is, even just from an intellectual perspective initially. Right? But eventually, the only way to actually know what God's truth is to firstly experience God's love enter you, and God's truth enters. Remember, the love always enters through the Spirit of Truth, through the Holy Spirit. So that Spirit of Truth can't connect to you unless you are in a state of truth in that instant. Right? So you are learning truth as you're feeling God's love. So the way God built this whole system is that truth is so important to the whole process. Without the truth, the love can't be experienced. Right? And that's why I said the truth will set you free. It's not the love that sets you free. Because firstly, when you start, you're not feeling any love or very much love from God, right? And there's a way to access that love, but it's only by you coming into truth. So it's actually the truth that sets you free. Learn to have a love for God's truth. That's what will set you free. Not for your own truth, but you do need to experience your own truth and understand when it's in disharmony with God's truth. Right. Is there any questions about that? Gary?
2: I was just a bit of an example. When I was in either grade 1 or 2 or 3 or something, I picked up a halfpenny on the floor of the schoolroom, which was like the carpenter's room.
0: Yeah.
2: And I had this halfpenny, so I went across to the shop with my mate and got a big lolly. And my mate, actually, the shopkeeper gave him one just as well.
0: Yeah.
2: So we went home, and I was quite proud of myself, but I must have lolly all over my face. When I got home, I got really, into trouble, smacked, and I was made go back the next day and take the halfpenny, another halfpenny back, and then I got smacked at school. So I got really punished to tell them the truth.
0: Yeah.
2: And then I think, well, the halfpenny, well, no, I should have left it there. Because of that. But what's God's truth in that? Like, it's just there's nobody, it's probably the carpenter's money laid on the ground with the halfpenny. And that what's God's truth in that instance? How would I relate to that? Like, from an early age, I was punished for telling the truth.
0: Why don't you come here, up here and sit next to us? Or... Talk about that. Might as well get stuck straight into it. Gary hates being in front of an audience as well, was the comment he just made.
2: Yeah.
0: So the key is for you to just relax and not project any of these things that Gary, that he worries about.
2: Yeah.
0: Open up, my friend. So the issue is that, there would have been some things in the video that didn't hear that, but the issue is you basically got punished for doing something quite innocent.
2: Yeah, I thought it was, took the money, got a lolly, and everything was great until I got home.
0: Yep. And how does it make you feel? Like, how does it make you feel?
2: Like I was pretty... I was bad for doing that.
0: Yeah. Now, so what did it create in you emotionally? It basically created a feeling of you being, disgusting or bad.
2: Yeah.
0: Yeah. And that you were almost made to feel like you'd lied. Or stolen.
2: Stolen, yeah.
0: So
2: that's what she said.
0: Your mum said that you'd basically stolen. You stole it.
2: Yeah, and I've got to take it back and give it to these teachers that were nuns, that were fairly savage as well. Smack you across the back of the leg for a while.
0: So you are punished at home, punished at school,
2: yeah.
0: And ironically both by women as well.
2: Yeah, and before that, like in grade one, I wanted to go to the toilet, but they wouldn't let me, so I wet my pants.
3: Yeah. Oh, that's
2: and then on the way home that day, there's the sewage in Brisbane used to go out on the road, so it's green, the gutters are all green, so I slid all the way home, so I wouldn't get into trouble for wetting my pants. So, but then I got into trouble for that as well.
0: You got in trouble for sliding all the way home.
2: Because I was in whites, sports uniform, and they were all green. A bad issue with that as well.
0: And a lot of this was to do with women, wasn't it? Yeah. Do you mind explaining how it's to do with women and your relationships now? Like, you're tempted to lie to women all the time now, aren't you?
2: Yeah.
0: And why do you do it?
2: So I don't get into trouble, mate.
0: Yeah. Okay. So you can see how it's affected him emotionally now, all of these childhood experiences, right?
2: See, I don't want to say, well, this is why. You know, I want to take responsibility for.
0: Yeah, but I want to say this is why, because that's the truth.
2: But I don't want to say, well, you know, I want to be more responsible for.
0: But the truth is that you can only be responsible for the emotions that are within you. But to be responsible for the emotions, we've actually got to say the truth about what actually occurred in each situation. You follow me? Mm-hmm. So the truth is that, firstly, you were accused of stealing in this particular instance that you brought up. You were accused of stealing when you didn't steal. Mm-hmm. Then you were punished for stealing. Right? Which wasn't a truth at all, was it, obviously? So, and then, not only were you done, that happened to you at home, but you now had to give back some money that you didn't even steal. And then you had to get punished at school as well, or these people punished you at school as well. That's all pretty bad, don't you?
2: No, I don't.
0: You don't?
2: No, I say, I always think it wasn't all that bad.
0: So what's the problem?
4: It's a minimising
0: issue, right? So why do we minimise? Remember we talked about minimising yesterday? So we don't have to feel the pain of it, right? So that's why we do that emotionally, minimise the whole thing. The truth is that little Gary is very, very hurt about these events. So hurt now that every interaction with a woman that gets close always involves Gary protecting himself in even little tiny things, right?
2: Yeah.
0: Like, you can't even tell the truth about where you've been today, even when it was innocent, right?
2: Yeah, that's right.
0: Can you?
2: Yeah, even Ange, I was supposed to be on a diet there a few years ago, so I had a chocolate ice cream or something, I forget. It was on my shirt. So she said, "What's that on your shirt?" And I looked down and I thought, it's a brown mastic, you know.
0: He's a builder.
2: So she goes, chocolate. I was busted. So, as simple as that.
0: And how did that make you feel right at that instant? There was this terrible feeling of...
2: Terror. Yeah. Mm.
0: Yeah. And Gary's mother used to chase him around with a loaded shotgun.
3: Sorry,
0: 22, shooting at him. Right? So... We're talking about
5: a
0: very...
5: minimised the gun thing just then? I was only 22.
0: Yeah. So can you see why Gary feels very afraid in his interactions with women? Naturally so. Now there's a truth that God's truth never creates fear. Right? In fact, in one of the... I'll just have a look at it. It's on page 2, halfway down. Divine truth results in a fearless existence, is what I've written there, right? Now, anything that creates fear in you, and I'm talking about the causal creations of fear here, not the effect creations. So I'm talking about the childhood creations of fear inside of you. Anything that creates a fear is based around an untruth. So if you look at what's happened in Gary's life, firstly, there was this interaction with, you know, just innocently, like a child would, picking up money, saying, "Really, I found some money, my good Lord."
6: Was there a feeling in Gary when he saw the money that on the ground that would he pick it up?
0: Does it matter?
6: On
0: that? Yeah. Is there a feeling in you at the time that you shouldn't have picked up the money?
2: I can't really remember that, but...
0: See, to him it wasn't an important part of the event.
2: I was never given any money to go to school anyway, so it was probably a real prize.
6: Yeah.
0: And you know how when you're a child and you find something, and it's just like, you just want to... Now you want to do something with it, something, right?
2: And I don't even know whether it was my mother's rules or not that you shouldn't, steal money or pick up, even off them. I can't really remember that far back.
0: Linda?
4: Just about money. Katie picked up $5 in the gutter a few weeks ago and she brought it home and she asked me if it was stealing because she found
0: it.
2: Yeah. Nowadays, like just the other day, I was working at work in a big paddock, building a shed. There's a $10 note in the grass there, so I actually gave it back to the owner. And all the other boys are saying, keep it.
0: There are issues of truth involved in those transactions, obviously. Obviously, if you know somebody probably missed what's going on, then do what you can to get it back to them. But this is not part of this issue emotionally, is it, for Gary? The issue is that there's a very deep core emotion in Gary now where in every interaction with a close relationship, he feels so tempted to lie because he's just so terrified of telling the truth, even when there's probably going to be no result in telling the truth. But he has this feeling now within him that there's just going to be this constant fear.
2: It must be that fear, like I was saying to you yesterday, about I was punching the bag, with anger. Ange and I had an argument and I was punching the bag and for about an hour or so until I got that exhausted that I wanted to get to a causal emotion or whatever, but I couldn't. So I went downtown. And I was just looking in a kitchen shop and this young fella walked up the street and I caught him in the corner of my eye and I actually just froze with fear or terror. And I couldn't move my arms or legs or anything. I was just down the main street. So there's something like terror or fear or something in me that I've got to get to yet, so...
0: Yeah. And can you see how much it's locked up Gary's life? Like, Gary can feel that very strongly, can't you?
2: Yeah.
0: So if it was divine truth that your mother was presenting, all these nuns were presenting to you, it wouldn't have resulted in more fear with you. Also, truth doesn't punish. Do you understand that? So if you, in telling the truth, get punished, then the person doing that to you is ignorant and they're not understanding some truths about God's truth. Right?
4: You can follow on that there's painful consequences as a result of violating truth, though.
0: But they're automatic upon the soul. It's not about punishment. It's just about the consequences upon the soul that resonate with the universe. That, in fact, whenever you violate any law, there's just an automatic consequence on the soul, right? It's not because of someone trying to punish you, trying to make, you feel bad about yourself. It's just an automatic consequence. So why would you as a parent, or why would you as a friend, or why would you in any organisation try to punish a person more than what the gods, than the penalties that they've already received by violating law? Do you understand what I mean by that? Every time you have a desire to punish somebody for what they've done, you are actually yourself breaking God's law. You're actually usurping God, in fact. Can you see that? You're putting yourself above God because God doesn't even do punishment. And if you do it, then what you are doing is you're saying, I've got the right to punish or project punishment emotions at this adult. God doesn't do these things. So the key is every time I desire to do it, I'm out of harmony with God's truth. There's an emotion in me causing me to do that. Now, in this case, obviously it's very difficult for a child to actually say to itself, Mum was out of line and these nuns were out of line, when all of these terrible emotions were projected at you, causing a lot of physical pain even, and emotional pain inside of you that are now lived through your life. So one of the things that you are going to need to do to open it all up emotionally is start telling yourself the complete truth. One thing to remember is the truth is always emotional. Now, if you do not tell yourself the complete truth, If you minimise it, justify it, shift the blame to someone else, repress it, deny it, and do all of those other things we talked about yesterday, if you do any of those things, what you're actually doing is locking up your own experience of truth. So one of the things when you say, oh, but it was only, as soon as you say those words, oh, but it was only, and then mention what it was only a 22. As soon as you say that, you are actually minimising the truth. When you minimise the truth, what is actually happening now is you're locking up the emotion. That's the automatic result of your minimisation of truth. Does everyone understand that? As soon as you minimise the truth, justify it, and shift the blame onto others, as soon as you do all of those other repressing things to the truth, what you're actually doing is actually repressing your emotions as well. That's what you're doing. Your emotions will only flow if you stay in truth.
2: Because I was actually to a stage where I didn't care if she shot me that day.
0: Exactly. Yeah.
2: And she went click, and there was like no bullet. And it was it right at me back, you know. But I was that man.
0: That you couldn't care less anymore.
2: Yeah, I punched the wall and walked away from her. Like, after I got me off the roof, and then I was that mad and angry that I couldn't care.
0: Now, understand, this event didn't happen when Gary was little.
2: I was like 21 or
0: something. Okay. So he was actually now an adult being chased around by his mother with a gun. Right? And could have been murdered, actually. Mm.
2: Yeah. Yeah, and I didn't even care
0: about. Now, let's that. Say the truth about Gary's mum. Now, this is not a judgment of Gary's mum. This is just the truth about Gary's mum. What emotions must be in this lady to drive her to actually chase her son around with a gun? So huge rage towards men in particular, right? Which would be suppressing what kind of emotion? Huge amount of grief towards men. Right? That must be also there, you find? And what is she choosing to do? Not experience those emotions, but rather take them out on her son. And it creates, of course, a lot of things within you. Now, is what she did, from God's perspective, right?
7: No.
0: We need to say that. Is what she did toxic?
7: Yes.
0: Okay, so we need to say that. Just say the truth. Gary's mum was a toxic mother towards you. And to be honest, if Gary's mum was sitting in the audience, I'd be saying exactly the same thing to her. And if she couldn't accept that, then she just cannot accept the truth. Yeah? And it's not a judgment of her, because she has all of these other emotions inside of her that created all these things, right? And Gary doesn't need to go down that track of even knowing what they are or having any commiseration for those emotions. Because if he does that, what is he doing? He's justifying her actions, which then also detunes me from my emotions, which detunes me from the truth. You follow me? So the only thing we can do is just state the complete truth about what she is doing and has done right now. Now, many of you do not want to face the truth about what your parents have actually done to you or treated you as. Many of you also don't want to face what you have done as parents towards your own children. And in the end, if you want to feel all of your own emotions, you will need to face both of those things. Right? Because that's the truth. The truth can be accepted. So Gary's question earlier was, where was God's truth in that? The answer is, God's truth wasn't anywhere in that. That was all your mum acting on her personal truth, you know, your nuns acting on their personal truth, you being forced into conforming. And how did it feel for you in your heart? How did it feel for you at that moment? When you were blamed for stealing.
2: Well,
0: how did you feel then?
2: Ashamed.
0: Ashamed. And how did you feel when you were, then you had to go and sort of confess to lying and you never did that? Confess to stealing and you never did that. So you had to basically lie to get out of it. How did you feel then?
2: Lie, for getting, I don't really know.
0: And how did you feel about getting hurt, punished because of it? Twice?
2: Yeah.
0: Three times?
2: You got used to that.
0: You got used to that. So that is another justification. How did you feel? How does it feel?
2: I always think. I always think that she was doing the right thing by us by teaching us the right thing to do.
0: Can you see why Gary's not experiencing the emotion?
2: You know, shutting it down, justifying it.
0: You're justifying her behaviour. Mm. Can you see that?
2: Yeah.
8: Do you think she meant well?
2: Well,
0: yeah,
2: she said
0: by
2: she meant well.
0: Mm. Just because someone says something, it doesn't mean it's right. Mary, you? Exactly. Yeah. So what Gary was feeling was all of these other people's personal truths. But God's truth wasn't anywhere to be found really from what happened to Gary, except that God wants Gary to understand the truth, and even then wanted him to understand the truth. And now wants you to understand the truth. That God doesn't feel the way your mother feels.
2: Yeah, I can understand that fairly well.
0: No, you don't.
2: Well, some of the weird things she done was...
0: Well, let's look what's being projected onto God. What do you feel God is going to do? When you experience all of your emotions, what do you feel God's going to do?
2: Oh, not punish me for that. For a start.
0: No, that's what you think. It's not what you feel.
2: Well, yeah.
0: What do you feel? Well, what did your mother do?
2: Punish me, yeah.
0: So what do you think God's going to do?
2: Yeah, punish me, yeah. I'll go to hell.
0: Yeah. Right, so the truth of the emotion inside of Gary is that he now believes that God is the same as his mother. Right? And you do believe that. Even though you think, you know, you've heard, we talked about all these truths about God, and you know God's not like that here.
2: Yeah.
0: But you feel God is that here.
2: Yeah, I think I'm one of the ones that, you know, don't get there.
0: Yeah. You have a deep feeling.
2: Because I've lied so much over the years.
0: Yeah. Right. So Gary, because he's lied most of his life because of these childhood events.
2: Well, they've made up stories to make me a hero.
0: Yeah.
2: Like, you know, as a kid, I've made up stories or whatever. Mm-hmm. But then as I've told them over and over and into adulthood, I've forgotten what the real truth is.
0: Yeah.
2: I've blown up the stories or whatever.
0: So much that they're unrecognisable now even to yourself.
2: And I don't even know what the truth is.
0: Yeah.
2: So that's how bad it got.
0: Yeah. Yeah. And that was all coming from the fear, wasn't it? All coming from this fear that...
2: Well, terror. Because we used to be, as kids, we'd be told to clean the house up or whatever. But then my mother would go off to vote. But then she'd come back and appear at a bedroom door and say, "Your mother told you kids to clean the house up."
0: So she'd make out she's an apparition.
2: Yeah. And it used to scare the hell out of us. And then when she'd come home, we'd tell her that. And she'd say, "You're mad, you're silly," you know. And then I'd be in the thunderbox down the backyard, playing with the candle on the wall, you know, playing with the matches.
0: Yeah.
2: And she'd appear out of the dark and say, "Your mother told you not to play with the matches." And then she'd disappear. And then I'd run up and tell her. And she'd say, "Oh, you're silly, you know, you're mad. Don't go silly, get to bed."
0: So what was her desire?
4: To terrify me.
0: Yeah. Yes, to the desire.
2: And I don't know why that would be, only that she would be trying to make us do the right thing.
0: No, but see, there's where we make the step from what did she actually do, what's the truth of what she actually did, into trying to justify what she did, as there must be some loving reason. And as soon as we go into that state of trying to justify what she did, then we actually are stepping away from the emotion of how we actually felt about what she did, and we can't experience the emotion. There's a really, really good book for many of you that you may wish to read. It's called Toxic Parents. I think it's Dr. Susan Forward is the author. It's written in the 1960s. It was a very old book She was so blunt, right? One thing I love about that book, and this is something probably that you need to consider reading as well.
2: I've even read that David Nelson book.
0: Yeah.
2: And apart from the Xerox and everything, the gap up there.
4: Yeah.
2: I can't see much wrong with it. Yeah. And it doesn't faze me.
0: There's another book that Gary just mentioned. That is about, if you've experienced childhood abuse of any kind, you will probably want to read this book. It's It's a trilogy. It's called My Story by Dave Peltzer.
4: P-E-L-Z-E-R.
0: And it's a story about his childhood abuse and then as he was growing as a teenager and then now how it's affected him as an adult. And it's a really, really good book to help you connect with childhood emotions. But Gary just mentioned that he didn't see much difference between Dave's life and his own.
2: Apart from the bad things that happened to him. But
0: some of the bad things, yes.
2: Some of the bad things
0: happened. So the issue here is, what does God want us to do? God wants us to face all of the truth about what's happened to us. You follow me?
4: Say that again.
0: God wants us to face all the truth about what's happened to us. Now, that means facing the truth of how people treated us really as it was. Not how we want it to be now, but how it really was. Right? How many of you were never hugged by your parent, by your father? Never hugged. Can't even remember a time, except for maybe recently, maybe when he's grown up. Right? But never hugged as a child by your father. That's like more than half of the audience, right? How did that affect you? Mm. What's the truth about that?
4: We felt not good enough and unloved.
0: Yeah. All right. Now, God wants you to face that truth. To just face it and experience that emotionally. That's what God wants. So divine truth wants you to state the truth about everything. The truth about everything in your life. Everything that's happened to you, but everything also that you've done to others. Like, I went to my boys and sat them both down. They were 11 and 13. And I said to them, up to now, I've been a very terrible dad. Because I've projected on you emotions that now I can see in you. And now you're starting to live those emotions in your life. And I don't want to do that anymore. So I made a promise to them that I'm not going to do that with them anymore. Right, once I recognised that occurred. And I had to feel the emotions of that. So, you know, I spent many weeks crying about the damage that I've done to my boys.
4: Can you give an example,
0: AJ,
4: of what
0: the truth is? In terms of what some of the truth is?
4: Like the emotion that you projected onto them, just like that.
0: Okay, I taught my boys through my interaction with their mother that a woman must always be acceded to. Like, you must always do what the woman wants. And you must always try to protect and be responsible for her emotions. So if she's crying, you need to cheer her up, you know, and you need to protect mummy from feeling bad. That's what I taught them. And guess what they're doing in their relationships? Protecting their women from feeling bad.
4: Is that because of your relationship with your mother?
0: That was because of, it had to do with core emotions for me, had to do with first century issues. About my relationship with women and my mother and my feelings about how women were treated in the first century. So that was the core issue. But, that's how I display it until I yield that emotion. The problem is that I created that emotion in my sons. I taught them how to interact with women through my behaviour. Right? And it wasn't by words. I didn't sit my sons down to say, this is how you must treat a woman. Mm. But it was totally by what I did, how I felt, and all of that projection they absorbed.
4: But we're doing our best, aren't we? Like, you did your best.
0: See, that was the justification. I've had my father yell at me because he felt I did my best. And I'm telling him, no, whether you think I did my best or not, it's immaterial. I need to state the truth. From God's perspective. You follow me?
4: So we need to clean that up with our children.
0: We need to clean up everything. If you want to be at one with God, you're going to need to actually face the complete truth about everything that you've done and have had happen to you. Right? And not justify it. Now, imagine you're just sitting down with your mother for a moment, or your father. Just imagine you're sitting down together. And like, just imagine Gary sitting here, and I'm his mother, and he's saying to, why, Mum, did you chase me around with a gun? And she says, well, you were an annoying little brat, actually, right? And, you know, I just couldn't control myself sometimes, you know, you needed to buck up, you know? Now, how would Gary feel with that interaction, do you think, if his mother said that to him? This is his mother's truth, by the way, at the moment.
4: Well, he was responsible for everything.
6: She's just stumped on
0: him. She's just stomped on him big time, hasn't she? She, by saying that. So he's now exposing, he's asking a sincere question, and what she's saying, she is justifying her own behaviour and actually telling him that her behaviour was his fault.
3: Mm-hmm.
0: Right?
3: Mm-hmm.
0: And we do this with ourselves, with our parents' relationship, all the time. You are justifying to yourself, a lot of the time, your parents' behaviour towards yourself. And if you're mothers or fathers now, you do that because you want to also justify to your own children your own behaviour towards them. Right? This is a continual cycle that occurs throughout your life if you don't own these emotions. Now, important for you to come to understand is that if you are wanting to do that, you will never be at one with God. If you want to hold on to your emotions and project blame at others, people, and not accept the truth, you will never become at one with God. So how many of you feel like saying, oh, but AJ, my mother and father, you know, I love them now. How many of you feel while you were a child, you didn't really understand them, now you get them totally? How many of you feel that? Like, right? So quite a few feel that. Right? Or that you want to justify their behaviour. How many of you want to do that?
3: Yeah, justify.
0: Justify their behaviour.
3: Yeah.
0: Why do you want to justify their behaviour? Because you do not want to feel the emotional truth of what their behaviour created in you. That's
4: and
0: why
4: you've got to say you really weren't very well loved.
0: Yeah, at some point you have to say, my mother did not love me, and feel that emotion. You're going to have to accept that truth at some point.
2: Well, my mother even told us that often. She said she never even wanted us kids. If she only married me father to get away from her mother. She had her time again, she'd never have us kids.
0: So what she really saying?
2: Said that often.
0: Yeah. And the emotion you don't want to feel is, if my mother can't love me, then nobody can love me. I'm unlovable. And that's the emotion that we often don't want to feel, like this emotion of I'm unlovable. Right? So And quite often, even with our own children, if we've done the same thing to them, we don't want to own up and say, you know, the truth is that no matter what reasons I had for doing what I did, the truth is I created this damage in you. And you can say whatever you like and justify my behaviour, whatever you like even, but I can't justify that anymore. Because the instant you start justifying it, you will instantly get away from the emotion of it. And you need to not justify these things anymore, even to yourself.
6: Yeah, what's the role of lack of awareness in that? Like, I seriously don't think my father knew that his anger was affecting us.
0: It doesn't matter what you think your father knew or didn't know.
6: Mm.
0: The truth is his anger did affect you, and you just need to experience that. You follow me?
6: Yeah.
0: So don't, when you go down, but my father didn't understand, what you're basically saying to yourself was, that's a good reason for him to do what he did.
6: And then I'm jumping into his perspective.
0: Straight away. And this is the thing about the Toxic Parent book, and I recommend it to read, it's quite a good read. And is that she constantly talks about how we step into the role of the parent once we become an adult, justifying our parents' actions to ourselves, to our inner child, right? And therefore never experiencing the emotion. Right? You're just taking over the role they had. They were justifying their role to you, and now you're doing it to yourself. Right? And we need to stop all of that if we want to feel our emotion. So what would the divine truth do? What's the quality of divine truth? The divine truth wants you to say and feel absolutely what happened. Exactly as it happened. Right? Without any compromise. Without any compromise. In fact, if you look at one of the other things I've written, divine truth, right at the top second page, divine truth does not and cannot compromise, even for the sake of truth. Right? How many of you would like to sit down and say to your parents, Mum, you did this? And how many of you know that they're just going to go off their rocker when you say it? And she's gone off a rocker.
2: Yeah. Well, I've done that to her, but I can't say that to Dad because I don't want to hurt his feelings.
9: Yeah. What do you do when both parents are already dead? You never had the chance to do that.
0: What you do? It's not about, in the end, like, you don't have to do this face-to-face with a person, although if the person is dead, as soon as you feel about them, they are there with you, generally. So let's say your father did some hurtful things. Let's say he abused you as a child, right? And he's now passed. The instant that you feel about the abuse that he did to you as a child, he will feel an emotional connection to you in the spirit world, and he'll feel drawn into facing the issue. You follow me? Because he'll feel your pain, and he will feel that there's somehow a link between your pain and his responsibility. So this occurs whether they're alive, what, alive or dead, as we call it. Like, there will be, in the end, this resolution of these issues. Right? The key is for you to say the truth, even out loud. Like, if he's died, just say that, Dad, you abused me. You sexually molested me. I was 3 years old. I didn't deserve that. You did it all because of all these things. And, like, if you're angry with him, I'm angry with you now. And I realise that I'm angry with you because I don't want to feel my sadness. But at the moment, this is how it is. I'm angry with you and I need to get to my sadness. And you know what? The reason why I don't want to feel my sadness is because you should be feeling it, right? For me. I shouldn't have to feel it. You created it. You know, if these are the feelings that you have, just say them, right? Now, while what I'm saying isn't harmonious with divine truth, it is living in your personal truth is that if that's how you're feeling right at that moment. And you also need to go down the track of saying, all right, I know I'm really angry and I'm just denying these underlying emotions and I need to get to that place where I can feel those underlying emotions. But at the moment, I've got to go through this childhood rage to get to them. And I'm really angry and pissed off with you, Dad, for doing those things.
4: Right? Does that help him in the spirit world? Does that also
0: totally, help? Totally. Every time you speak the truth to another person, their heart changes. Whether you notice the change or not. Now, sometimes the change is negative. You follow me? They put up more of a resistance to the truth, and they don't want to see you anymore. Like in my life, I've had my parents, one of my parents not speak to me for 7 years. My sister hasn't spoken to me, 12 years ago. Right? Because of the issue of truth. But in the end, like, you can live a happy life because you're in the state, remember I said at the start, when you're speaking truth all the time, you're in a state of power and love. And you'll feel that. You'll feel that start happening. Every time you lie now, how do you feel?
2: Yeah, guilty.
0: And yet the lies are all generated by this fear, this terror. So what's the causal emotion you need to access? What do you firstly need to feel, do you think?
2: About getting into trouble for lying.
0: Exactly. So it's about the terror, the terror of punishment for telling the truth.
2: Yeah.
0: Right. So now there's an association Gary has. If I tell the truth, I'm going to be punished. I must lie to avoid punishment. This is the association. The only way to undo that is to feel the emotion of the terror of telling the truth. How terrified you feel about telling the truth. Once you feel and experience that emotion and release it, you will no longer be afraid of telling the truth and you'll be able to tell the truth. And ironically, at that point, you'll also no longer feel guilty for lying because you're not lying anymore. Yeah. Does that make sense?
2: Yeah.
0: So until Gary feels the terror associated with truth, he will continue to lie no matter how much he tries intellectually to start telling the truth. Until that emotion of the terror of the truth is released, you will continue to lie.
2: Yeah, son of a boy. I think I got to a stage where I just go from work to home and I don't even go for a coffee. And I've even given up coffee.
0: Right.
2: So that I don't have to lie about it.
0: Instead of just saying, no, I feel like a coffee,
2: yeah.
0: So I'm going to go to have a coffee, and then I'm going to go home and tell Ange or whatever, I just had a coffee, and so what?
6: Or ice cream.
0: Or a block of steak even. Yeah. And you all know what I feel about eating meat, but if that's how he's feeling in his heart, he needs to go do that to be in the truth of that. Does that make sense? Mm-hmm. And then he will connect with the emotions. Why am I in this truth of this? What's the truth of this? Yeah. And?
4: So how does he get to the point of feeling that terror?
0: Well, that is a choice in the end. That's the bit of responsibility. So what you've been doing up to now is you've been taking responsibility for your mother's emotion, minimising them, shifting the blame, you know, blaming yourself instead of her and so forth. That's not taking responsibility. Right? That is actually taking responsibility for someone else's emotion, not your own. Taking responsibility for your own emotion is saying the truth about how I feel about that event and then experiencing that truth. I was absolutely terrified and I need to go into that terror and breathe through it and do maybe some body work and do some inner child work to connect with that terror of how you've made this relationship between truth and fear. You know, this terror and fear, this terror and truth relationship is deeply inside of you.
2: Yeah. Well, I must have got right to that in the street the other night because I just...
0: Yeah. You froze.
2: I've been so scared. Yeah.
0: Yeah.
2: And there was absolutely no need for me because it was just a kid walking past, so...
0: Mm-hmm.
2: Yeah, I just imagined that it was someone sneaking up on me again or something. I don't know what it was.
0: Yeah. So you're getting law of attraction events that are telling you, it's the terror, mate, it's the terror, it's the terror. This is where you need to go. This is what's preventing you from growing at the moment. So now there's lots of tools we can use to access terror. There's body work, you know, craniosacral work, some massage, there's all sorts of different things that we can do to actually access this terror and experience it. It's now just a matter of you making a choice to do that.
2: Yeah.
0: You know what the issue is. Mm. It's just a matter of accessing it and experiencing it then. Mm. And then it'll be God's truth. God's truth is that you actually are loved and cared for, and when you tell the truth, you should never be punished. Mm. God never punishes a person for living in truth. Ever. Yeah. Thank you.
9: Where does the from just my perspective, that the a belief of the essence of who Gary is bad and wrong? Where is the
0: so where does the toxic shame come from, basically?
9: No. Like yes, the belief from the toxic shame the essence of him is bad and wrong. You're talking about the terror and feel that. Where does the feeling, the whole, you know, completely I'm bad?
0: Once he accesses the terror and the relationship with truth, he will start living in truth.
9: Yeah.
0: Once he starts living in truth, the other emotions, which are the deeper core emotions of unworthiness, shame, guilt, a lot of other underlying emotions, will start flowing up.
9: Right.
0: At the moment, what's happening is the terror is locking down the truth, and the truth is locking down the emotion. The lack of truth is locking down the emotion.
9: Yep.
0: So don't try to skip over all of that and say, so the bottom issue is actually unworthiness.
9: Yeah.
0: Or the bottom issue is that he's ashamed of himself or that he's to blame. The problem with going to that point is, sure, we can go there intellectually, but you just skipped over a heap of emotions. And you, this is why many of you are not able to access your emotion, because you're trying to skip to the end point first and feel that one, and you're not realising that there's these blocking emotions inside that first need to be felt. Terror, associations with truth that we've made, fear, and a lot of those kind of all blocking type of things are all need to be processed first. Yeah.
10: So is it like until we get through those blocks and those things being stressed, depending on what age that is, it's like the child is still directing our life.
0: Totally. The child is in a state of terror still. Yeah. You can force it if you want to actually, you know, be in a... Like, Gary could force himself to tell the truth every single moment.
9: Mm.
0: But it's going to be a huge intellectual effort.
9: Mm.
0: right? Because his desire from his heart is lie, lie, lie. Tell the truth, you're going to get in trouble. Lie, you know. That's he's really going. His little inner child saying, lie now, lie now, lie now, lie. And if it's a woman, what's the inner child saying? Lie more, right? So this is why his interactions with men are a lot more honest than with women. And the reason why is there's a lot of femininity injuries as well underneath all of that. But if we can't deal with the terror truth in relationship and feel that first, then are we ever going to stay in the truth about all of these other things? We're not even going to get to that place. So this is why you need to just experience the emotion of what you're in currently, right? The truth is that God wants you to stay in this state of truth. And I know we've got a bit off topic with this, but the important thing to understand is that when you're in a state of personal truth, you will in fact in the end access God's truth. Right? Only if you're in a state of personal truth emotionally and not intellectually or trying to force yourself to go down a track that you don't actually feel inside. So let's get back to honesty and ask the question, how many of you felt angry already today? Like you felt anger today at any point? How many of you felt anger at any point? Now that's good. So you say to yourself, I was angry. What is anger again? Repression of? So it's a fear-based emotion, a suppression of underlying emotion, usually sadness or some other type of emotion. So I need to say that truth to myself as well. When I was angry, I chose to avoid my underlying emotion. Say the truth. You don't even have to sometimes know what it all is yet. All you need to do is start saying the truth to yourself all the time. And to others, of course. And you will quickly access things.
9: What do you do with the conditioning that comes over a long period of time from having repeated situations? That's the first part. And the second part is if it does undo the conditioning, can you undo the conditioning?
0: Well, the whole thing of experiencing the emotional error fully is what undoes the conditioning. So the emotional error, remember, with all your emotions there's a cause, right? When you experience that cause, automatically all of the conditioning that happened around that cause starts to disappear and dissipate, right? And so what you end up with is the ability to feel God's truth now. What should have happened in that place and what you really are in that place, not what actually other people told you you were.
9: Faith kicks in
0: then. All of the emotions associated with truth and love, which include faith, courage and all those other things, start flowing to you when you stay in a condition of truth. Okay. Right? They all start flowing into you and you'll feel them flowing into you. They won't flow into you when you stay in a condition where you're dishonest with yourself. So if you're stuck in any of your emotional processing, right at that point, remember, you're probably being dishonest with yourself.
4: Can I just clarify something for myself? Something you said earlier about confronting somebody with some of the emotions that the damage that they've caused us.
0: Yeah.
4: Are you actually saying, perhaps you physically get in front of them or just in our room speak to them as an imaginary person?
0: I am saying, firstly, that you'll probably build up to this, right? So you'll probably first write a little letter to yourself about all these things that this person's done. Then sometimes you'll get to the point where, hang a sec, while I'm only doing it with myself, there's only one person involved in this transaction. And an act of love would actually be to tell them the truth about what I feel they've done. Mm-hmm. Right? That's an act of love as well. You get to a point, though, when you've dealt with all the emotions that you no longer even need that. But you can't skip over all of these steps in between. And like many people I find are always trying to skip over the and to the end. Like we see ourselves, we have this definition of ourselves in our mind of this loving being, right? That we want to be. And so what we do is we try to act that being. But in reality we're full of all of these emotions. Can I call them perhaps even evil emotions sometimes? So they create bad things for us in many times, bad things for our life. And, you know, they can be quite evil at times, or they can be quite, let's call them fear-based emotions. They're all inside of us, right? But the outward portrayal of ourselves is, oh, I'm this wonderful spiritual person. He's got everything together, right? Now, in reality, what we've just done is set up this huge lie. And do you think God's going to be able to connect to you in this lie state? God's not. So at some point you will need to start being truthful with everything and everyone around you. Everyone.
4: So to talk to this person, that will mean that everyone else around me and my family will be the truth of that. And that could destroy things in the family.
0: No, it doesn't destroy anything. See, this is a false

0: And that, and my youngest brother was never told, and he was now 25 years old. Right? So he never knew. Sorry?
1: Were you told?
0: I was never told. None of us were ever told. But I knew when I was 10 years old that my brother was the result of an affair. Now, my mother didn't realise that I knew. Or they thought that I'd covered it all up, right? So what I went is I went to my mum and dad and I sat down with them and said, look, in 3 months' time, if you haven't told my brother the truth, I'm going to tell him the truth. And I gave them 3 months because I thought it might take them that long to work through some emotions about it if they were going to. I probably should have given it a day or two, but I gave them 3 months. And then I went to my brother and said, Mum and Dad have got something to tell you, and if you haven't heard from him in 3 months, I'll tell you.
2: Did your father know?
0: Yep, my father knew. Yep. What happened was my mother and father yelled. My mother went into this state of a week of shame, and she just cried uncontrollably for a week and released all of this emotion of shame about what she'd done 25 years earlier. She'd never released that shame until that point.
3: Did you feel guilty for making her cry? Or
0: no, no, not at all.
3: You didn't?
0: Because I knew by that stage that the truth was the most important thing.
4: Was it actually your responsibility to say that truth in that case?
0: Can you see what some of your beliefs about truth are? Why would it always be my responsibility to say the truth?
4: Because you know the truth.
0: Exactly.
3: And it's a loving thing.
0: Has that never struck you before? If you know the truth, why are you not saying it?
4: Because it's not
0: fear. Well, isn't that a fear? Am I living in love when I'm in fear?
3: No.
0: No. So if I'm in love, what would I do? I would tell the truth. If I know it, I would tell it.
3: And if he had been not told to protect his feelings and then found out by someone that wasn't his family, then it would have been way more.
0: Well, let me describe the whole event, because in the end, none of his feelings were protected by him not knowing the truth. What actually happened was that, so I'll describe some what actually happened 3 months later, right? After my father got very, very angry with me, and as a result of a lot of this anger, I was living at home at the time after a marriage breakup, and I had to leave the house. So I had to live on my own. It was a time I was going through some very core emotions of my own, where I was going through a breakdown of my own. So it was a really hard thing for me to even contemplate doing all these things. So now, there was my brother, who now doesn't know the truth yet. My parents who are in this really agitated state. My brother wanting to know why Mum's upstairs crying for a whole week, right? And my brother's 25, I'm 35. Now, 3 months later, I went to my brother and I said, have Mum and Dad told you the truth yet? And I knew that they hadn't. And he said, oh, no, but I think I know what it is. And I said, oh, what do you think it is? Dad's not my dad. But he'd known all that time in his heart, right, because of the way he was treated by my parents, right? And it caused him so much confusion because he could see he was being treated totally differently than the rest, than myself and my sister, Jenny. So Joel went in a state where he understood things really rapidly. Right? Now, my father refused to speak to me for seven years as a result of that. Right? My mother got very, very upset with me for 3 years, and my brother didn't speak to me for 3 years either.
4: Why didn't your brother speak to you?
0: Because he felt that I was too open with the truth. And he felt ashamed of himself being the product of an affair, which of course is his mother's shame that he was unwilling to experience and in fact still has not experienced. He refuses to experience that shame that is a part of Mum's emotions that were passed down to him. So instead of experiencing that shame, he wanted to get angry with me, which is what he did. And it took him 3 years to work through that. Right? Now, my feelings were that it was all great.

0: because firstly, I gave every single person an opportunity to experience the truth. And I didn't make the choice for them, which is an act of love. When you make a choice for someone else, it's no longer an act of love. Can you see why? It's out of control. So if I make the choice to not tell you the truth, I am actually controlling you. Because I feel you're not going to cope with the truth, right? So what am I making? I'm making a decision for you. I'm saying that you're not going to cope with the truth, so I'm not going to tell you it. I'm making a decision for you. And what am I doing? I'm harming your free will doing that. You have complete control over your life, which means that when you find out the truth, you have complete control and responsibility for everything you choose to do as a result of knowing that truth. And I'm not responsible for any of that. So this is why I've said, right, remember right back at the first time you met me, most of you, a lot of you, it was Yudlo here in January, right? And I sat down with you, the first truth I need to tell you was who I am. Why did I have to do that? Because if we got to this stage, and then I started saying to you, oh, by the way, I'm Jesus, how would you react to that? Wouldn't you feel duped and lied to and deceived and all these different feelings you would have? And in fact, you'd be justified in having them because I made a decision for you. If I had not told you then, I would have made a decision for you that you couldn't cope with that. Right? That you couldn't cope emotionally with that truth. And in doing that, I'm in error. You follow me? And as soon as I'm in error, my connection with God's lost now. So it's very important for you to do the same thing. Stay in the truth at all times with all of your reactions and interactions. Yeah.
1: I'm quite confused now because before you were talking about when you told your you were saying your brother.
0: Yeah.
1: Because I also told my brothers something that had happened.
0: Yep.
1: And then my brothers went to my brother-in-law. He knew the truth too.
0: Yeah.
1: But then they turned it all back on
0: me. Yeah. I'm not for one brother. Yeah. Who believes me. Yeah. And
1: understood
0: everything. Yeah. But these others weren't, like, they wouldn't even tell me, or they tried to stop it in my father's funeral. So what's the emotion you're feeling? Do you want to come down and share it? Can you see why? It's out of control. So if I make the choice to not tell you the truth, I am actually controlling you. Because I feel you're not going to cope with the truth, right? So what am I making? I'm making a decision for you. I'm saying that you're not going to cope with the truth, so I'm not going to tell you it. I'm making a decision for you. And what am I doing? I'm harming your free will doing that. You have complete control over your life. Which means that when you find out the truth, you have complete control and responsibility for everything you choose to do as a result of knowing that truth. And I'm not responsible for any of that. So this is why I've said, right, remember right back at the first time you met me, most of you, a lot of you, it was Yudlo here in January, right? And I sat down with you, the first truth I need to tell you was who I am. Why did I have to do that? Because if we got to this stage, and then I started saying to you, oh, by the way, I'm Jesus, how would you react to that? Wouldn't you feel duped and lied to and deceived and all these different feelings you would have? And in fact, you'd be justified in having them because I made a decision for you. If I had not told you then, I would have made a decision for you that you couldn't cope with that. Right? That you couldn't cope emotionally with that truth. And in doing that, I'm in error. You follow me? And as soon as I'm in error, my connection with God's lost now. So it's very important for you to do the same thing. Stay in the truth at all times with all of your reactions and interactions. Yeah?
1: I'm quite confused now because before you were talking about when you told you about you were saying your brother.
0: Yeah.
1: Because I also told my brothers something that had happened.
0: Yep.
1: went to my mother-in-law because he knew the truth here.
0: Yeah.
1: But then they turned it all back on me.
0: Yeah.
1: I've got one brother who believes me.
0: Yep.
1: And understood everything.
0: Yeah.
1: But these others weren't, like, they wouldn't even tell me, or they tried to stop me getting my father's funeral.
0: So what's the emotion you're feeling? Do you want to come down and share it? You don't know if you can? You don't have to if you don't want to. What was your name?
1: Christine.
0: Christine. Christine's being very brave. So
2: yeah, come on, Christine.
0: Can I say firstly, you've done the right thing.
1: Well, see, I was starting to feel like I'd done the wrong thing.
0: Exactly. No, you've done the right thing by sharing it with them. That is now telling them the truth.
1: And of course then I've gone to my brother-in-law and I got this email from him.
0: Yeah.
1: And I was just, I haven't spoken since because I was shattered.
0: Yeah.
1: Because it was like, they were sort of blaming me that I'm not coping with what had happened. Yeah. And in actual fact, I felt I was coping so well that I could speak the truth and say what had gone on, but now I've had no contact with these boys.
0: So what's the emotion you're feeling now, mostly? It's grief about...
1: Well, it's sad because it was my sister-in-law, I think, that actually instigated a lot of this.
0: Right.
1: Because I did ask my brother not to tell her, because I said I felt until it's worked through, it's a family thing.
0: Right.
1: And I didn't want to. She thought a lot of my father.
0: Yeah.
1: And I didn't want to shatter that for her, but my brother did share it with her.
0: Yeah.
1: And I feel for my children because they've got no family.
0: Yeah.
1: Like no grandparents, they've got no...
0: Yeah.
1: I've just got no one. Yesterday was hard because I feel like if I die, they've got no one.
0: Yeah.
1: No one to turn to, not even their father.
0: Yeah.
1: Lives close by and has nothing to do with them. So
0: yeah.
1: So I ran into the bush this morning to work because I didn't want to confront half of this because I was to come back.
0: It's beautiful you feel like that. Yeah. And you need to just feel this. Now, what happens when we start telling the truth and facing the truth is the emotion starts flowing. The emotional causes. So for Christine now, what's actually happening is this beautiful process of all of these emotions that you've been holding on for all this time. You know, of like everyone living a lie around you and nobody being there for you, nobody feeling for you, and everyone, you know, all the ones that have loved you have left, basically, and there's no one who listens to you. All of those emotions, because you're telling the truth, are all now just coming up one after the other. And the key is to be brave enough now to actually, and have the courage now to actually experience those emotions. Do you follow me? And that's what you're doing right now. And that's a really beautiful thing from God's perspective. Because now what you're doing is letting those emotions flow, and as those emotions flow out of you, what's happening is that you are now leaving space for God to begin feeling God's love into you. Right? If you kept a hold on these emotions and didn't tell the truth, what would be happening is you'd be locking up all of these emotions.
1: Because it was really tight yesterday, I was really sore.
0: Yeah.
1: And it was difficult sitting even yesterday.
0: Yeah. And it's beautiful now that you're just letting yourself connect with those emotions. And my suggestion is that you don't even have to listen to the rest of the day, really. All you need to do is just let yourself feel what you're feeling right now. Because that's the whole goal of this, is to just connect with the truth and to experience it emotionally. Just exactly what you're doing. Right? Nothing different than what you're doing. You're doing it exactly right. Now, everyone's response to you is their response. And people's response, by the way, is often going to be in error. And if you have an expectation that it's going to be in truth, you're going to be severely disappointed in most cases. It's only after time, when they work through their emotions, that their response will be different. Well, you think even, like when I first told you who I was, many of you went home in a really agitated state, right? And because there was all this stuff percolating up, and it took you time to work your way through that, even. And it's the same with what you've told your whole family, huge truths, but in doing that, you're facing them yourself. Right? And in facing them yourself, your emotion is now flowing. And that's great. That's what it needs to happen.
1: Okay, yeah, so it might feel like I was, you know, wrong.
0: And
1: that I was, you know, it just seemed like I was at fault. And then, you know, because I started, but if it had not been for my sister sharing.
0: But these are all causal emotions you need to feel. That's good.
1: I knew that it was the truth, that everything did happen as it happened, and it wasn't all in our
0: heads. In your heads. Like you were brainwashing the feeling.
1: Yeah. It was just hard because they're really lovely people, but they just can't get through their own.
0: Yeah, but the truth is and again, I have to say this to everyone. You might be thinking your family are really lovely people and whatever else, but honestly... lovely people face their own emotions.
2: On that topic, do we choose our parents before we come here?
0: No, they choose you.
2: They choose us. Okay.
0: So lovely people face their emotions. Do you understand that?
1: Yes.
0: Your best friends are not going to be your family if they're not facing their emotions. Mm. The people who are going to be, like I said, and this is something that I said quite often in the first century too, by the way, my father, my mother, and my sister, and my brother are those who follow the word of God and do it.
3: Yes.
0: Right? They are my parents, they are my sisters, they are my brothers. My family is only my family, really, if they follow my father's laws. Right? We have one parent, our father, God. Right? And she's our mother, and we need to understand that we are all just sisters and brothers. And if the ones of us who are following those laws and following those principles are going to be the closest. So what you need to do is get some surrogate family. Some surrogate family who are actually loving God's laws and who want to live in truth and who don't want to punish you for telling the truth. And you need to come to love them as your own family and help your children do the same. That's what you need to do. Because when you do that, you'll find that the real feelings that you have, are, you know, that'll trigger a lot of feelings about, you know, not having family, and it'll bring up a lot of issues as well, of course, in the process, which is very healing for you, and you need to grieve about those issues. But when you do that, what will happen is you will end up with this close group of people who you know love you for you and who are brave enough to face any of their own emotions. That's what you will end up with.
2: And where do we find these people?
4: Right here.
0: My feelings
2: Sorry,
0: are.
2: I was joking.
0: I know, but my feelings are that anyone who loves truth is automatically a friend. And I'm not saying I have any enemies. I'm just saying the ones that I feel the closest to are the people who are willing to emotionally experience their own truth. And you'll find that too in your own life. Once you come to love truth, automatically you'll start attracting people around you who seem to love truth as well. And you'll enjoy that so much. And there'll be some relationships you have that you never dreamed possible of having with people because you're all loving the truth. And it's beautiful that you're loving the truth. And it's beautiful that you're allowed to experience, and you're allowed to experience these emotions. These emotions have been locked up for a long time, eh? And it's beautiful that you're feeling them, Christine. Just let yourself stop. We need to have a big song. Thanks, Chris.
4: confronting your relatives and that sort of thing. I mean, I'm a craniosacral therapist, and I've dealt with a lot of this too, and it's always an issue with people as to whether they go to their relatives. Mm-hmm. Is it always necessary? I mean, I'm the product of an affair as well. and my real father's, I've found him and have a relationship with him. He won't tell his kids, though. Mm-hmm. You know? I think he's having an affair with me. I've taken a stand that, well, it's not my part to tell them, you know. It would only be out of my neediness that I would tell them. What's the point? He doesn't want to tell them. I can see that would be a needy thing to do.
0: Sure, sure. The first thing to understand is if you're taking an action out of need or out of fear, or out of a desire to get something from someone, if you're taking any of those actions, then what you're actually doing is not loving them. So I'm not suggesting that you take those actions. But I am saying to you that if you take the action out of love, you will always want to express the truth in any given situation. So that means you will never avoid the truth. You will never run away from the truth. You will never try to make the truth seem what it isn't. Right? And you will explain the truth to people who may be confused. Now, your father, your real father, is afraid to face the truth of his own action. Mm-hmm. Right? So, if he was my father, I'd be sitting down with him saying, Dad, you're afraid to face the truth of the fact that I'm your child. Now, while that's the case, it's very, very hard for me to compromise with you and have a relationship. Mm. Face the truth that I'm your child, right, in your life. And then we can have a full relationship where I'm not feeling bad for your other children because I'm worried about what they're going to think of me going out with you to have dinner. Face the truth of that relationship. Now, I'm not at that. If you're doing that, you're not pressuring them to do anything. You're just saying that you need to face your own truth, and that is my dad really loving me while he denies me? Now, for most of you put up with people denying you, right? Because if you face the truth of that, you might have to leave them, and you don't want to leave them because it all feels secure and whatever else, all right? But the truth is, if somebody is denying you, denying your emotions, are they really loving you? Right? They're not. Now, I'm not saying that you have to then need them to do all of this. But you need to at some point ask yourself, why am I allowing this situation to occur that's not in truth? And it's always a fear.
4: But I'm the one that sought him out. He didn't...
0: Immaterial, honestly.
4: Coming to his life, I feel like I've taken that bit of relationship with him.
0: So now you're justifying his behaviour. Mm.
5: And it's not until you ask for your needs that you can actually then come up with a truth, or a boundary, or a truth for yourself that you will do, whether you will continue a relationship or leave a relationship.
0: I don't feel them as boundaries or anything like that. All I do is feel like, if I loved myself, what would I do here? Mm. And if I loved myself in your situation, I would want an open relationship and truthful relationship with my father. 4 o'clock, it's 10 past. Oh, I don't know what to do with this.
6: Give us all detention.
0: It's hard to go to a free place to get detention.
7: That's the only to punish everybody.
0: Okay, yeah, I'm into punishment actually. I think I'll punish you by withdrawal, silent trip. 10 minutes silent trip. And one thing I would like to do is just talk to you about some emotional projections I've been receiving while I've been talking about truth. Is that all right? Well, it's too bad if it isn't. One strong emotion coming from some of you is this feeling that when I'm speaking of truth, that you're feeling I'm judging you. And so many of you have this feeling of being judged when I'm talking about truth. Now, I don't feel that emotion about this subject with anyone. Alright? So if you're feeling that feeling of judgment, look within yourself, because what you will find is that it's driven by an emotion of personal shame. So in other words, there's times in your life where you have been untruthful and you feel that my comments are judging those times. You follow me?
5: Yeah.
0: And because you feel that judgment, that what I'm saying is a judgment, then I get a projection of anger or resistance back from you. Alright? So if you can own that, if you can see that you're judging yourself in reality, you're actually being ashamed, you're feeling guilt or shame about being, you know, not telling your truth or not being in truth through different events in your life, and you can relook at those events and just ask yourself, well, what emotions am I feeling? If I'm feeling shame, then there's unresolved emotions that I feel attached to those events. Let yourself feel those unresolved emotions attached to those events. And what will happen inside of you then is you won't feel that I'm judging you when I'm speaking the truth to you. Does that make sense to everyone? And that will also help me with my voice closing up, because I'm responding to a worthiness issue. Because when I get this projection of judgment back at me, that I'm, you know, this projection of anger, my feeling is I need to start shutting down now and just walking away. That's the feeling that I get sometimes. And I'm just trying to fight that. So I've got this congestion in my throat as a result of that. Does that make sense?
5: Yes.
0: So I've got an emotion to work through with that as well. Yeah. Alright, well, let's go back to some of these qualities of divine truth, shall we? We were down to only the fourth one, actually. It's progressing really well. Divine truth, with all its power and knowledge, will not compel a man to accept itself against his will. Do you understand what I mean by that? What I mean is that no matter how much in a truthful place you are, you will never want to force another person to be in that same place. And if you feel like you want to force another person to be in the same place, you are not in a space of love. You follow me? So how many times do you say to yourself, oh, I wish my husband would deal with that. Or I wish my wife would deal with that. You are actually out of harmony with divine truth when you do that. Right? Because what you're actually saying is that you're having a feeling that they should be compelled in some way to deal with their stuff. And what is God's feeling? They have free will. They're allowed to hold on to their stuff and feel its pain as long as they want. Right? This is one of the reasons why religions go to war. So is that in harmony with divine truth?
6: No.
0: Obviously not. So would a person with a certain religious belief actually be in harmony with love if they decide to actually compel another person with a different religious belief to change their mind? And do you even really change a person's mind like that?
8: I don't think so.
0: Gun to your head, change your mind. Otherwise I'll blow it away. Right? That's really what's happening, isn't it, a lot of times? And the spirit passes in that condition, and what are they feeling? They're feeling more anger, more rage, more disharmony with the person who was just trying to compel them. You will never want to compel another person against their will once you're in harmony with divine truth. So when I'm saying to things like, I said the truth to my brother, I didn't say it so that he has to accept it. I said it because I love the truth and the truth is the principle. I'm not compelling him to accept it. And for 3 years he didn't. And that's okay too. And he can try to punish me for that for 3 years. That's okay too.
9: So you pretty much say it and leave them with it.
0: Yeah.
9: That's it.
0: Yeah, the truth is such a powerful, beautiful thing. Mm-hmm. You'll find this in your own life. The moment you start telling yourself the truth, emotions will just flow, you know, one after the other. You'll wonder how you started this whole process of emotional flow, you know. And it all begins just from saying the truth.
10: I confess I find social interaction quite difficult, because even with simple things, I will say what I think I believe or I do believe at that particular moment, and then have sometimes quite quickly a realisation, that's not exactly right. But the other person who's received that got what I believed at that particular moment, and then I've had a realisation that that's not exactly right and I want to get it right.
0: Yeah.
10: What? How do you deal with that when you're seeking to do the right thing, you're seeking to go with divine truth, you're seeking towards, but you're also dealing with your own error and you're dealing with your own frailty, for want of a better way of doing
0: it? Well, one thing about truth is that truth allows you to make mistakes. In fact, down in the list somewhere, where is it? The individual's knowledge of divine truth is eternally progressive. Right? In other words, you're going to always... This is on page 3, top of page 3. And related to that, personal truth is always eternally progressive. Now, if we have a feeling that, I knew a truth today I had a huge realisation, and tomorrow my truth is totally different. This is going to happen to you all the time, right? And then you feel like now you've got to go back and correct all the times when you didn't know the truth, right? And so what that creates, that is driven by a fear inside of you that you're not allowed to make mistakes. Every single one of you is allowed to make mistakes. Because guess what? You're not God. You're not God.
6: You're allowed to make mistakes too, AJ.
0: Yeah, I'm allowed to make mistakes. Right? And that's one of the things I had to come to terms with, is I'm allowed to make mistakes. And you have to come to terms with the fact you're allowed to make mistakes. And you're allowed to be in error today and in more truth tomorrow. And whatever happened, error today was the result. Whatever happened to you today, the results of the law of compensation, the law of attraction, was already correcting you today, so that you could arrive at a new truth tomorrow. You understand? You don't have to go back and pay for it all now, but you will feel certain compulsions associated with a new truth. So, for instance, all of you have heard of Luther, right? Right, the founder of the Lutheran religion. Luther, when he was on earth, told some truths, and he also taught people some untruths. Right? Now, when he passed into the spirit world, a lot of the untruths were about women. He was quite he had quite some negative viewpoints about women. Do you realise this? No? A lot of people don't realise how negative he was about women. And a lot of those truths had to be corrected, right, once he passed.
11: What's an example of what he said?
0: Oh, he said that a woman's only good for the home and to satisfy a man's sexual needs. And he believed that quite strongly. Yeah. So he had some very, very strong chauvinistic beliefs, shall we call them. He had some very strong racial prejudices as well. And he's now he's a spirit friend of mine in the celestial kingdom. He's in the spheres above the eighth sphere. Now, what he had to do was come to terms with the fact that firstly he had taught large groups of people untruth. So let's say you realise you've taught all of these people untruth, and then you come to a new knowledge of truth. What are you going to want to do? Of course you want to correct that, don't you? So one of the things he feels he wanted to do was to correct some of the untruths. And he has been trying to do that through channeling and through other things.
4: I'm confused. Did he know he was saying untruths at the time? At the time that was his truth?
0: At the time it was his truth.
4: Because you've got me here as well with the personal truth is limited.
0: Yes.
4: So again, it's progressive. So is it limited today or is that it can progress tomorrow?
0: It's limited in the sense that it's never going to be God's. It's never going to be infinite. So your truth is limited to what you can understand right at this moment. In that way, it's limited. It can expand, and it will always be eternally progressive, right? In the sense that it will grow and grow and grow and grow. If you remain open to divine truth, your limited personal truth will grow into a new state and then into a new state. But at any one point, it's not infinite. It's always limited.
4: Mould at this point, and what you said earlier, I have an understanding that my personal truth can grow into being divine truth.
0: Yes.
4: In which then my personal truth, in conjunction with divine truth, can be infinite.
0: No, it can't.
4: It can't.
0: No. Okay. Be aware that I'm saying that only God has divine truth, and only God has the infinite divine truth. So in other words, every single tiny little detail of this universe is in God. That will never be in you.
4: Oh, yeah, I see. Yeah.
0: You follow me? Yeah. But you can grow to know more and more and more and more and more
4: by
0: of that. By allowing that divine love to flow through you, and therefore allowing the education to be received by God.
4: Yeah.
0: Right? Mm-hmm. But you will never be God in the sense that you can never know exactly what God knows. Does everyone understand what I'm saying with that? You will never know exactly what God knows, but you will eternally progress towards what God knows. And that's why, like, in the, like there's a verse in the Bible, Ecclesiastes 3:11, saying, God has put eternal life into your heart so that you will never find out what the true God has done. In other words, you're going to seek for the rest of your existence truth, and you'll never find out its complete beauty. But every single new thing you find out is just going to emotionally overwhelm you. Right? And that's the beauty.
4: Yeah, so you never reach the end.
0: You never reach the end. So, but your truth will grow through that process. But at any one point, compared to the infinite divine truth available to you, it is still limited.
4: Right.
0: You follow me?
4: Yes.
0: Yep. So that's what I mean by that.
4: Thank you.
0: All right. My pleasure. Let's have a look at some of these others. Fourth one down on page 2. Divine truth results in freedom. The truth will set you free. All right? A lot of people don't really believe this, right? What do a lot of people really believe?
4: The truth gets you in trouble.
0: The truth gets you in trouble. Right? The truth doesn't set you free for most people. The truth, they feel, creates more burdens. But it's not truth that creates burdens, it's error that creates burdens. The divine truth really sets you free completely. And that's why I've said there that because they free you from error, they also free you from pain. Because remember, error is the cause of all pain. All emotional error is the cause of emotional pain. And also, even in your personal life, divine truth can result in freedom. For example, let's say a woman's being abused in her life, in a relationship, right? What's the truth she's not accepting?
2: That she's worthy of more?
0: Exactly. Yeah. She's not accepting the truth.
2: Or just loving herself and not allowing to live in that sort of thing.
0: She's not accepting the truth that her husband, who's saying, I love you, is actually, that's not I love you. Right? Because it's all just nothing words coming out of his mouth if he's abusing her. And she's not accepting the truth that he doesn't love her. Can you see that?
2: Yeah.
0: Now, because she doesn't accept the truth that he doesn't love her, she stays in a trapped relationship. So what she's done is she's placed these bars around her life of all the emotions she doesn't want to experience. And what's one of these emotions is, I'm unworthy of love. Right? So she places these bars around her. She's made a cage for herself. And because she's unwilling to face the truth, which is like disrupting the cage, she remains in this state, this stagnant and trapped state. But as soon as she starts facing the truth, she realises, anybody who physically is violent towards me can't love me. It's impossible, right, for them to be loving me. No matter what word is coming out of their mouth, they are not loving me, right? And once she emotionally feels that he doesn't love me, she'll go through a huge emotion, won't she? She'll cry maybe for days or a few days, and it might even connect her to some emotions from her childhood of her father not loving her, and she'll cry her way through that, and why wasn't I worthy to be loved by my father, and all those kind of issues will start coming up, right, if she allows them. Once she's worked through all of that issue, what does she feel then? I'm lovable. And at that instant, she realises that I don't need to stay in this relationship anymore. I'm worth more than this. And she leaves. Right? So what has the truth created for her? Freedom. That's what truth does, even in your personal life if you accept it. All right? Divine truth, God's truth, creates this huge freedom. What will happen in the end is you can be able to express your free will in this awesome way that is totally unimaginable to you at the moment. And it will all be because you've lived in this state of truth and now your free will is able to be expressed completely. That's what divine truth does for you. It frees you completely. The next one, divine truth results in a fearless existence. So any religious viewpoint that creates more fear, right, or terror in you, like hellfire, like the teaching, I am eternally tormented for anything that I do on earth here, I have to pay for it in the spirit world. Common Christian belief, is it not? How many of you have been terrified of it as a child? Lots of you would have been terrified as a child if you've been brought up with that belief. Any belief that creates that kind of terror is not God's truth. I don't care if it's written in the Bible or the Quran or any other holy book. If it creates that fear, it is not God's truth. Right? That's how it is. So look really sincerely at beliefs that you're getting referred to. Example in a lot of religions is, if you don't do what we say, then you will be excommunicated from us. Now, what is that creating?
7: Fear.
0: And it's also saying that you're limited to our viewpoint. Would God ever say that to you? So it can't be divine. Because how are you ever going to learn a bit of the infinite truth if you're limited to your viewpoint? You're never going to learn infinite truth doing that, are you? So if truth is infinite, then it makes sense also that anything that I need to accept is going to expand from yesterday to today to tomorrow and so forth. Doesn't it? So if I'm having to feel at the moment that I'm locked in into a certain religious belief, and if I stay in this religious belief, what will happen is that I will actually have to, you know, if I don't stay in it, I will have to be excommunicated from the church, or I'll be treated badly by them or whatever else. Then there's issues of truth and there's issues of how I love myself involved in that transaction.
5: If you wanted to read the Bible, because I actually looked at pictures of the Bible when I was a child, and
0: yep.
5: then they were so scary, I just didn't ever want to open up the Bible ever again.
0: Yep.
5: It's getting stabbed and all sorts of things.
0: Yep.
5: And also that it's not all truths and some, you know, that I've always wanted to have a look for it, but I don't because
0: yep.
5: of that.
0: So
5: I
0: read it.
5: Ideas.
0: Read it from this perspective.
5: Okay.
0: Anything that's in there that presents God as a punishing God, as a fearsome God, they're all just men's ideas. They're not anything about God whatsoever. Anything that presents God as a God of love, God of care, and so forth, mercy, forgiveness, kindness, and all those kind of qualities, they're all truths. Let yourself listen to those, because there's some beautiful things that the Bible says about all of those things. Like, my whole life was in the first century was formed by what I read in the Hebrew scriptures of the Bible, from those things, from the psalmists and the prophets and all of those. So there's some really beautiful, I have a deep attachment to a lot of those writings because of how much it affected my life. Yeah. So allow yourself to connect emotionally to what you're actually feeling from the material.
4: Hey Jay, in the first century, if you learned from those, how did you discern then which were the truths? Because there would have been some untruths.
0: When God's love is flowing through you, as soon as you can ask questions of God, like, and get responses, right? And you'll feel a resonance in your soul. The ones that resonate, you bring you to tears. So the truths that will resonate with you when you're reading something will bring you to a place of you know, probably crying, being overwhelmed emotionally every single time. So every new truth that you receive from God, if it's resonating with God's love and opens up your connection further, you'll feel this overwhelming emotional experience and you'll know in your heart that it's true. You won't need anybody to tell you either. But in the end, what will happen is all of you at some point, and many of you might not believe this at the moment, but all of you at some point, once you become at one with God, we'll all believe the same thing.
4: Yeah.
0: Right? not because you trusted me or trusted somebody else to tell you it, but because you have experienced it. And so you know it to be true. The next one I think is a really interesting one because it's common belief. The truth does not hurt anyone or anything. So why am I in pain when I tell the truth? What's happening?
9: Are you feeling the other person's emotions?
0: Not usually. If I'm in pain, I'm feeling my own emotions, generally.
5: Denial
0: response.
5: Letting go of beliefs.
0: Of the error.
5: Yeah.
0: All error creates terrible, terrible emotions. Like all of the emotions you feel that you are trying to run away from have all been created by error, by emotions that you believe to be true, but they've entered you inside of your heart. And when they come out of you, they feel like pulling out like barbs, arrows out of you. There is so much emotional pain associated with the error leaving you. And when the Apostle John was living on earth, he had this illustration passed to him from a spirit of, he had a dog, his dog was called Sandy, and little Sandy was a little Jack Russell. And he had this dream one night where Sandy had been shot with barbs all over her, and she was had all these arrow-headed barbs all sticking into her. And what would John do with all these arrows sticking into Sandy? Now, he could just shoot the dog, but it's not a very loving act, is it? If he loves the dog, what would he do is he'd pull out each one, wouldn't he? But then he'd have to, like, each one is going to be painful coming out of her, isn't it? Each one, pull out one, she'd be whimpering and crying and feeling all these emotions, you know, feeling all these feelings. Then pull out another and she'd feel all these feelings of pain and hurt and all that, and they would pass and you'd pull out another. And that's exactly what God's doing to you. God is trying to pull out all of these emotional errors out of you. Right? And he's trying to do it in the most loving, caring possible way. But all emotional errors hurt. And when they release from you, and the only way they release is by you being in truth, it hurts. But it's not the truth that's hurting you. You understand? It's the emotional error leaving you that's hurting you.
9: A lot left me last night because I had heart attack pains.
0: Yep.
9: Nearly in the ambulance and the whole bit.
0: Yep. So that's an emotional release happening. The key is to, they're all caused by grief. So the key now is to connect more to that grief because there's more there. So allow yourself to connect to that grief and experience that grief. Right? And then as you do that, you'll find that the feelings will intensify, you know, they'll go down.
9: Thank goodness.
0: Yes.
9: Thank you.
0: Yes. And you notice I've mentioned a few things like, how many of you have been asked, see you later, how many of you have been asked, am I overweight? Do you think I'm overweight? And what do you say to the person, particularly if it's a lady asking the question?
11: Terribly overweight.
0: You see, what happens with those kind of questions is, what is the person really wanting?
12: Reassurance.
0: They're wanting lies, yeah. They want, let's be blunt. They want lies because they do not want to feel the truth.
13: So it's all right if I would say, yeah, you're fine, yes, it's okay?
0: No. The truth is, what do you feel? Is the person overweight? Do you feel the person is?
13: You said we should accept, you know, everybody has different opinion.
0: Oh, yeah.
13: Yeah.
0: You're allowed your opinion too.
13: Oh, okay.
0: And if I'm asked my opinion, then I'm allowed to give it. Do I, like if a lady comes up and she's overweight, then I say, well, yes, you are overweight. Do you know why? It's because of this shame emotion that you're holding on to that's affecting this area here and it's this. Do you know what I mean? Like, we can talk about that then, can't we? Right? Like, you will find as you deal with your emotions, your weight will just fall off you. It will. You're holding on to emotion. You're holding on to weight because you're holding on to emotions if you're feeling overweight. Let's be honest about it. Right? There's all these taboo subjects, isn't there?
13: Like question, yes, it's the same.
0: So historically, what have you been told? It's not kind to say that. But what's the kindest thing? The kindest thing is to trigger the emotion inside of a person to help them release it so they no longer hold on to it anymore. That's the kindest thing.
13: Edgy, about fashion. Yes, everybody has, you know, different style, dress and all that stuff.
0: Yeah.
13: And we can have different opinion on that, you know.
0: Of course.
13: Yeah, how could I say, you know, oh, no, you dressed awful, you know.
0: Well, you can say it's my opinion, you're dressing awful.
13: Yeah.
0: You don't have to take my opinion.
13: No, that's okay.
0: And to be honest with you, if I had some self-worth and self-love, I wouldn't even care to ask you for your opinion about how I'm dressing.
12: Okay. It's okay to soften the edge a little bit, though, surely. You know, you could say to the person... Yes, and be quite honest as well. Because if the person's wearing all the wrong colours together, you can say, well, they're not colours that I would wear. But if you're happy with those colours, then yes, they're fine. Then that would be truthful, but it would still be saying that I don't really like those colours together.
0: No, you're not really saying it.
12: Yes, I would.
0: No, you're not.
12: They're not what I would choose for myself.
0: So say that.
12: So, yes. Because I don't think that they would suit me.
0: But why not tell her the truth? She's asked you for her opinion. Tell her the truth. How do you feel? Why not tell her the truth? Because you know why? Because you're afraid of her emotional response.
12: Yes, I don't...
0: And if you're basing your response on fear, what are you doing?
12: Yeah.
0: Are you loving the person if you're basing response on fear?
12: No.
0: No, you're not. All right? So, and this gets back to the previous comment I made. You want to embellish the truth. You want to make it more comfortable and more palatable. Honestly, you've got no idea if you feel that way. Because from God's perspective, the truth is already the most beautiful thing she has created. The truth is what sets you free. It's the most beautiful thing God has created. You can't embellish it. You can think you can, but you're really just thinking that you're better than God. That's all you're feeling. The truth is, the truth being stated exactly as you feel it right in that instant is exactly the thing the person who's asking you the question needs. Mm-hmm.
5: And deep down, that person's actually worried about it, so they're actually seeking the truth.
0: Deep down they're worried about it. Mm-hmm. They're seeking their addiction to be satisfied. Mm-hmm. And what you're doing by telling them the truth is not satisfying their addiction and allowing them to connect with the emotion, which is the thing that's going to lead them closer to God. All right? So by speaking the truth in every single instance, what you're actually doing is you're helping the person to actually connect to the emotional resistances they have with God every single time. And you can't embellish that. You can't make it better than it is. The truth is just so beautiful that eventually you'll come to just love it for itself. And that's even the truth of your own opinion. And you're allowed your own opinion. Even when you're a celestial spirit, you're going to be allowed to have your own opinion. So another celestial spirit comes along and says, you reckon I look pretty cool today? Nah. Not like me. You can wear what you want. That's fine. Right? You'll have no trouble with that. That's called variety. And if you would accept variety, but it's not what you need to accept, right? You don't want it. That doesn't mean that you're not loving the person. And if they have an emotional response to your comment, what's the issue?
14: Then when you're approving.
0: Exactly. They're wanting or needing something from you. Right? And if you give it to them, what are you doing? You're just enabling them to stay in away from the feeling that they have just attracted for you to trigger. That's what you're doing.
10: Is there any space not to say anything at all?
0: Certainly. There are times when, like I said in the first century, that it's pointless to cast pearls before swine. And I wasn't judging people by that. What I was actually saying was that if a person is rejecting truth already, it's pointless for you to actually tell them more. Do you follow me? Right? Why bother casting more pearls of wisdom, which is all to do with truth, when the person's already rejected the ones you've just given them? I find this happening a lot in interactions in groups. Like somebody will ask me a question and I give them the answer. And then somebody asks me, no, but I don't think you understand what I was asking. And then they ask me a question in a different way and I give them the same answer. And then they say, no, I don't think you're under... What's really happening here? They want a different truth than what I've given them. That's all. And so what do I have to do then? I've just got to stop. I've got to stop. You don't want to accept my answer. That's fine. You're allowed to not accept my answer. That's fine too. But I'm just telling you the truth. And you can do exactly the same. You don't have to tell the truth constantly to people over and over and over again if they're rejecting it already. But give them the opportunity to reject it or accept it. And the only reason why we don't in most cases is because we are too afraid to experience our own emotions about their rejection.
10: So it's a heartfelt intention. You have a heartfelt intention to be of service in truth, and that's it.
0: A heartfelt intention to live in love, which also means living in truth. I mean God's truth. Divine love, divine truth. A heartfelt intention to live in those spaces. When you have a heartfelt intention to live in those spaces, you won't be afraid of what other people feel about your truth. And if you are afraid, you will realise that there's an emotion inside of you that has yet to actually come to understand truth. So all of us at some point feel afraid about truth, don't we? Like some of you get into a state where it's... I don't know if I can say this right, because you know even what the response is probably going to be in many cases, don't you? Right? You have this feeling, oh, the response is going to be this or the response is going to be that, and you sometimes don't know whether that's just your feeling or whether you know the person so well that you know they're going to respond a certain way, right? But honestly, in most cases, if you can just allow yourself to say the truth, whatever is in your heart emotionally will come out. Whatever is in their heart emotionally that's still locked up will come out. And you'll have a much more truthful existence.
4: And is there a place like, I think the way we treat children is the way we should treat ourselves and our friends. You know, like if it was a child we were telling the truth to, and it was a difficult truth for a child, we would maybe sit them down and be gentle.
0: Always.
4: And I think it's really important to think, okay, this may be a difficult truth for a friend, but I have an obligation, a loving obligation to prepare them, not by softening the blow, I don't mean in a weak sense or by weakening it, but by actually consciously making sure we can be gentle. But if I'm coming from a loving space already, I'm automatically gentle.
0: But don't confuse gentleness with weakness though either, because the truth is a very powerful thing. It will have a huge powerful effect on people that you tell it to. Right. And you, like, honestly, I've sat down with people with my arm around them and told them the truth, and for the next 6 months they haven't spoken to me. Right? So what didn't they feel? They didn't feel the love I felt for them telling the truth. All they felt was this big emotional resonance, bang, and then off. And they can't handle that truth because they don't want to feel the underlying emotion. That's all it is. Sorry?
15: I used a lot of metaphors, and
0: a lot of metaphors in the language I was using at the time is had double meanings.
15: Yeah.
0: Like wind had a similar meaning to spirit, and so all these different words, and swine has double meaning with other words as well. So, you know, there were all these double meaning words that I used. And again, the reason why I did that was because back then, if you said anything nice and straight and direct like I'm saying it to you now, most people just get angry and want to shoot you. Right? You. And so what I had to do is create a way back then in which people could actually hear what I was saying and had to think about it first. Right? Without responding. Straight away. Yeah. That's right, basically. And so back then, a lot of the things I'm saying to you very directly now, I would have had to say back then in a way that caused you to go, oh, what he meant by that, you know? Was he getting at me?
12: Was he trying to get away?
0: Was he joking with me, or was he serious or what? Yeah. Whereas now, because more and more people are used to plain, direct speaking, it's a lot easier to give that plain, direct truth without having to put it in metaphors. Does that make sense?
10: Yeah.
0: Mm-hmm. And you'll find that you'll do the same with people as you would. You know, at the start, you might have an illustration that you give them and hope that they get it. But after a while, once the person's really wanting truth in their heart, you will be able to just say it straight as it is. Right? So you'll be able to say, you know, the feeling I'm getting from you is that you just don't love your husband at all, actually.

0: But the thing I feel about truth is this. How does a person ever find out the truth if they don't know the truth in the first place? Like, if nobody comes along and actually volunteers to give it to them. Mm. Do you know what I mean?
1: No, it's very hard getting in, and I know it should be completely upset.
0: Right. So really it's a fear, but within you, you firstly need to feel.
1: About our friendship.
0: About losing the friendship. My feelings about friendship are this. When I love the person as much, you know, completely, I will actually never be afraid of losing their friendship, ever. Right? So obviously, if I'm afraid of losing their friendship, there's yet my love for them yet to be completed. And it usually is yet to be completed because of an emotion that I have within myself. So I'm afraid of losing their friendship. I like certain parts of their friendship, and if they get upset with me and I don't get that anymore, I feel like I'm going to lose something precious. There's a lot of issues like that that are revolving around our telling the truth.
1: But it's still our responsibility to offer that when we feel it is the
0: truth. I'm not saying it's your responsibility. I'm not forcing you to offer it. What I'm saying is it's an act of love to offer it. Everyone follows what I'm saying there. It's an act of love to offer the truth to somebody else, even if they're not asking for it at that moment. Yeah. Right? It's an act of love to offer it in love. And so I wouldn't go and tell her in an angry spirit, because that's not offering it in love. Right? I'd have to offer it in love to a person. And like nobody, usually every one of us needs help to find truth, right? That's generally the case. All of us need help to find the truth. So what we need to do is come to like the interchange with people that exposes our truth. We come to love that. Now, if I love a person enough, I'll be willing to risk my friendship with them for the sake of their happiness.
2: Can I just share an experience I had this morning? Exactly what you're saying there, and something that you said yesterday about there's no perfect time. We're going to start dealing with our stuff, processing our stuff, no matter where we are.
0: Yep.
2: I have a friend whose mother's recently died, and every time I run into her, it just comes out of my mouth. I say something about her mother, forgetting that her mother's died.
0: Just died. Yep.
2: And I said to her today, I realised that, oh, I'm doing this every time, and I thought, this is happening because she obviously needs to deal with some more stuff about her mother. And so I brought it to her attention.
0: Yeah.
2: And I was saying that to her quietly. I said, look, at the moment, blah, blah, blah, and this is going to keep coming out of my mouth, and this is the way it is. And she said, oh, you know, I don't want to deal with this right now. And I didn't say anything after that. And within about 3 minutes, everyone at the table started looking at her bracelet. I went, oh my God, that's the most beautiful bracelet. Where did you get that?
3: It was
2: something that her mother had left her, and it was just so in her face.
0: Yeah.
2: But they hadn't heard anything that we had said.
0: Yeah, that's right. Yeah. And nor had she.
2: No.
0: In her heart. Yeah. And isn't it funny how, like, you'll find it in your own life that every single situation you attract is there to actually expose that emotion that you're ready to experience.
2: Yeah.
0: Otherwise, you wouldn't be attracted. And we often say, oh, I'm not ready for that. But the truth is, you are. Like, you wouldn't be attracting it if you aren't ready for it. So you're attracting it already. Experience it.
1: I've had experience with a couple of guys that have got sort of like sexually predative kind of behaviour.
0: Yep.
1: And I'm just wondering if, like, it's taking away their free will to have an experience with a woman, even if it's abusive, like, so they can learn. If I go and warn women not to be with them because they're not very nice.
0: The experience you've had of sexual predative behaviour is due to your law of attraction. There's an emotion from your childhood about men and their behaviour that you are yet to release.
1: Okay.
0: When you release that emotion, what will happen is you will no longer attract men who are predators sexually.
1: Yeah.
0: In terms of protecting other people about it, well, that is your choice or your decision. Bear in mind there's also a law of attraction at work in every case.
2: Yeah,
0: so you can tell 1,000 women, and those 1,000 women, if there's 500 of them, or three, even probably not that many, but if there's like 50 of them who are attracting that kind of behaviour, they will still attract them, unless they are fully willing to experience that emotion.
1: Yeah.
0: So, it's the emotion, remember, that solves all the problems, experiencing it.

0: thing that solves all the problems. That's the truth. Let's go on to this, the next one. Oh, by the way, I just wanted to say on this lies thing, there are emotional penalties on your soul for wanting to believe a lie. And emotional penalty is always painful. Right? So when you want to believe a lie, you are actually... So, you know, some people say, do you want to know if your husband cheated on you today? How many people would put up their hand and say, no, not really, I don't want to know. A lot, actually, do that. Right? Now... Why do they want to believe a lie? They won't have to deal with the emotion. And can you see the link? Mm-hmm. If you want to believe a lie, you don't want to deal with the emotion. And when you don't want to deal with an emotion, there's an automatic penalty. You're making a choice that's going to result in pain. You follow me? Right? Every time you make a choice that's going to result in pain, and we often do this, we're actually not loving our soul. It's an interesting thought when you think about it. All right, divine truth does not allow the lie, no matter what the price. Who's been in a position where their husband or wife has cheated on them, and there are people around them that knew, and nobody told them? Have any of you been in that position? Yeah, quite a few, hey? How did that feel?
1: Betrayed once you found out.
0: Yeah, total betrayal of friends and so forth, isn't it? It just felt really bad. Now, bear in mind that you attracted it. So there's some issues to work your way through emotionally. Right? But what I'm saying is that if I'm a friend of a person and I see her husband cheating on her with somebody else, if I love her in my heart, and if I love him in my heart, I would firstly go to him, wouldn't I, and say, you need to be open and truthful. Right? And not because of any other... I'm not forcing you to be. I'm just saying, if you're not open and truthful, I'm going to be open and truthful because that's my responsibility to God, to be open and truthful. Right? And I will stay in that truth. And so when he gets angry and upset with me, that's too bad. I'm going to stay in this truth, no matter what the price. I'm going to lose your friendship, that's too bad. I'm sad about that, but... And if you are sad about it, have a cry. But nowadays I'm not sad about that anymore, right? Because once you cry out all those emotions, once you feel the grief of losing friendships because they don't want to be in truth, then that emotion's free from you. And you don't worry about that anymore. It's not a part of you anymore. And so you would say the truth also to your friend, right? How many of you feel that you shouldn't say anything to your friend? It's their business. Yeah.
2: I suppose too, people have the fear that it will backfire and they'll end up still together, and you just quite the fear that tried to.
0: So, what do you learn in that process?
2: That they're not ready to hear the truth.
0: Exactly. And are they going to be good friends if they can't hear the truth?
2: No.
0: Okay. And you need to go through that emotion of feeling the loss of good friends because you spoke the truth. Do you follow me? There's an emotion that's going to come up there. Right? So I've lost many good friends about speaking the truth. Right? People who I've loved. Right? But obviously, they didn't love the truth. Do you follow me? And how are you ever going to be a permanent friend to somebody who hasn't got this permanent connection with God wanting truth? In the end, it's going to fluctuate, ebb and flow, isn't it? So one moment they'll be in truth, everything will be fine, then they'll get into some error, and if you're both, you know, one of you is in error, then obviously everything's not going to be fine in that period of time. And then they'll get back into truth and come back to you later on. Who's had that happen? Where they've told somebody something, they've got really upset, worked through it emotionally, and then come back afterwards. That means that they have learnt some of the lessons of truth, yeah, and faced some of those emotions. But the truth never allows a lie, not knowingly. Do you know what I mean? So if you know somebody is lying right now and you allow them to continue doing it, and I don't mean you allow them in the sense of like you've got control over them, I mean you allow the lie itself to continue unopposed. You follow me? So I'm not talking about opposing the person. person. I'm not talking about judging the person. I'm just saying the lie itself is an object in its own right. It's an emotion now being passed through all of your surroundings, all through your environment. And what do emotions of lies create?
1: Pain.
0: They all create pain. You follow me? It's only the emotions based around truth and love that create bliss. So every time you allow the lie, this object called a lie, to exist, you are allowing, in fact, pain to exist. And the key is to see that.
3: Wouldn't it, get back to that, if you saw a friend having a relationship with someone else?
0: Well, your first comment is spot on. Of course you go to the person who's doing the act and say, look, I don't feel we can have a truthful relationship while you're not having truthful relationships yourself. So obviously if you're willing to lie to your wife, you're certainly willing to lie to me. So, you know, I don't feel that we can have a truthful relationship. But in the end, like, would even a loving space be to reject the person under no matter what they're doing? So I'm not talking about rejecting the person. I'm just talking about saying the truth. Right? So I would never go to a person and say, oh, I'm not going to be your friend because you're doing this.
3: That's a judgment, isn't it?
0: It's a judgment, and it's also a condemnation and a rejection. And why would I want to do that? All I want to do is go to him and say, look, you're not telling the truth, and I'm here because I love the truth. And as your friend, I love you so much that I'm willing to tell your truth to everyone. People get really upset with me.
4: Surprise!
0: Because they feel nothing's private. And that is a big issue. Honestly, in the spirit world, nothing is private. Nothing. Did you not think that at the moment every single skeleton in your closet is known by actually thousands of people if they wanted to know? Every single spirit in this room knows every single skeleton in your closet. Huh? Right from the ones who are still practicing evil, right to the ones who are celestial and are in a state of love. They all know your skeleton.
2: They say that all skeletons
0: always come out of the closet. Of course they do, because all of these spirits know them. And of course at some point they're going to try and tell someone else them, right? And particularly if they're manipulative or controlling, rather than helping you deal with their emotion, they'll tell someone else them. So why do you want to protect all your skeletons in your closet? Because of an unresolved emotion that you don't want to feel. That's all. That's all it is.
3: Where's the free will there, though, if they go and tell somebody else? Where's the free will for this person?
0: The free will is I'm allowed to feel an emotion in you, and I'm allowed to go and tell this person over here. You realise that, you know, Carol's got this emotion where she over-nurtures people. And Carol, totally,
1: she's got free will.
0: She's totally in denial about it. I'm allowed to say those things. I have free will, don't I? Yeah. I'm allowed to say those things. I've got to look sincerely at why I'm saying those things to Klaus. You know, like, what's my purpose there? Now, if my purpose is to help him through a personal truth, then that's a loving purpose. Here's a good example. Here, talk to this lady. She's feeling the same feeling you're feeling. You might be able to connect or whatever, you see? If that's my purpose. If my purpose is just to make you feel bad, then straight away my intention has broken a law of God anyway. And straight away there's a law of compensation effect on my soul if my intention was bad. So look at your intention of doing that. What's your intention? But in the end, yes, actually, every single thing in your soul, every single thing you have done, every single thing you're ashamed of, there are literally hundreds of people who know about it. And when you pass in the spirit, this is one very confronting issue that most people have when they pass. They realise, hang on a sec, all my emotions are naked. And every single thing I've ever done is naked to every single person around me. You imagine that. If you've got issues of shame, what's going to come up straight away? Lots of shame. Why not do it now? Get over that now. Get into this space now where you're totally open, totally free, totally able to be yourself without reservation, totally able to talk about anything you want. Right? without being worried or keep, you know, having to worry about what other people are thinking or feeling about it all. Why not get into that space now? When you pass, you're going to breeze through it. You're just going to breeze through it. Say, oh, this is breeze. This is fantastic. I don't have to work anymore. I don't have to, you know, do, well, you do work at a different time, but, you know, I don't have to, you know, make meals anymore. I don't have to care for this anymore. And I've got this total freedom. And not only that, all of these emotions are gone from me and I just feel fantastic. Why not be in that place now?
3: That brings up in me a deep feeling of gratitude for you, that the information that you're taking the time to share, me personally and with us as a group, allows me to take the time to not avoid that shame you were just talking about, that particular issue, although that really deeply affected me. But, you know, I'm saying thank you.
0: Thank you.
2: Thank you.
3: I get a chance now to resolve my stuff. There's time to resolve my stuff.
0: Yeah. And that's the beauty of all of this. If you're brave enough to do all of this now, you're just going to have a free existence now. Like, you know, very shortly in this life, physical life, imagine that, just having a free existence even now. And then when you pass, not having to deal with all this crap the majority of people have to deal with when they pass. You know, when Karen's finished typing the post-mortem journal, right, we'll send it out, because the first 6 or 7 chapters in that, he's just, you know, Lawrence of Arabia is just dealing with one emotion after another emotion after another emotion after another emotion, and he's just, like, constantly overwhelmed by this process of emotional awakening. And you won't have to experience any of that because you've already experienced it now, and you'll be in this space where you're already emotionally awakened. And it's a beautiful space to live in. You don't have to feel, you don't have to feel constrained by anything. The truth is just freedom. It's beautiful.
1: When you read what he wrote in the journal, though, what I couldn't help feeling was, I mean, he had no concept of the divine love path. And the tiny amounts of gain that he made over years and years of effort, you think, wow, how fortunate to actually know about that before you ever get into those levels where, you know, just the tiniest improvement in his consciousness took him so much effort and so much pain, and he wasn't even within a universe of knowing about divine love or anything like that.
0: No, that's right. So it's really beautiful to know these secrets, really, right? Because they don't have to be secrets anymore. Like they've never God's purpose for these to be secrets. But they have become secrets because everyone wants to stay away from truth. Right? So if you come to love truth, what happens is that all of these emotions will just flow. You'll get into this state of bliss. Eventually you'll get into the state of atonement with God. It might take a few years. Right? You know, it might take next five years of your life dealing with emotions. In that process, you're expanding your soul, you're getting to know yourself, you're getting to know everyone around you truthfully. Everyone around you, every single interaction becomes truthful. Every single interaction, there's no lying that's going on, there's no disharmony going on. And then as that's building and building, you get into the state of atonement where now you're in bliss and everyone around you will notice you're in bliss. And they'll say, what have you got that I haven't got? Right? And they'll just be attracted to you because of that thing that has now entered you to the point of the one with God. And they'll be just drawn to you because of that. Right? That's what's ahead of all of you. This beautiful place of truth and love is ahead of you if you're brave enough to confront the emotions that are involved with accepting truth and accepting God's truth.
4: Now, is this just a gradual a sort of concept between where we are and where we hope to be? Is it somewhere on that upper scale that you can say we are in that bliss, or do you have to be right at the top? And if so, are there many, if any, people on earth living that life now?
0: There's no one on earth living the life of atonement with God right now.
4: No.
0: Very shortly there will be. Mm-hmm. And many of you won't take very long. You know, at the moment you're thinking it's long way, right? Many of you will not take very long to actually enter that state. Remember, there's the spheres, right, of the spirit world. Remember that 1, 2, 3, 4, 5, 6, 7, and the 7th sphere transition So the seventh sphere is a transition into the eighth sphere, and that's when you're at one.
4: Mm-hmm.
0: You can reach that condition here on earth right now by doing these processes of feeling your emotions, experiencing the truth, feeling God's truth into you, and being open and completely vulnerable to all of your emotions. Right? You can get to that state within a very, very short period of time. Spirits do it in the space of, like, once you're dedicated to it all, do it in the space of our time in a few months, or 6 months, or 12 months. Bearing in mind, of course, there's no time there from their perspective, right? They're immersed in the emotion. If you decide to immerse yourself in your emotion, you can be in this place of at one. Now,
1: what happened with Rampha?
0: Well, Rampha was in the sixth sphere for 35,000 years and then made the transition into at one over a period of earth time in a few minutes. In terms of his timing, he went through lots of emotions, right, to make that transition. Lots of emotions of self-reliance had to be lost and God-reliance had to be taken on board. So he actually went back to the third sphere and experienced emotions there and experienced emotions in the fifth that he'd missed, and then progressed into the seventh and into a one. But in terms of our time, it took a few minutes.
4: Mm. Was that person who spoke about Lobsang Rampha? Or was that
0: Rampha?
4: Rampha.
0: Who J.Z. Knight's channeling?
4: Oh.
0: Yeah.
5: Just to get a more accurate perspective, I don't really understand. You're saying you're not at one with God.
0: I'm saying that my condition of injuries prevent me from expressing my love completely, which is the same condition as not being at one with God.
5: But you're saying realistically that people in this room can achieve it before you do?
0: Realistically, all of you could achieve it before I do.
4: Mm.
0: Yeah.
4: Wow.
0: Well, I've had like 2,000 years of all these memories piped down through some pretty severe emotional injuries that I'm now having to work through, and I have been working through for 12 years. Right? But that's not going to take you 12 years. But the first person to do anything takes a long time, right? It's normally the case. Right?
1: Roger Bannister.
0: Now, in my case, I'm the first person to experience reincarnation to get back into that condition. Right? So I'll be the first person to do that. But you can be the first person from a condition of sin and error to reach a oneness with God. But why in hell would you want to be the first person anyway? Who cares about that? In the end, all we can care about is feel our emotions, connect with God, do it all sincerely, and you'll get there quite rapidly. Right, so what I'm saying is all this is very possible for you. I'm not presenting a utopian dream here, although many people think I am. Right? I'm presenting reality, and if you don't believe it in the end, I'm hoping that in the end I'll get to the point where I can prove it to you. Right? But in the end, you could choose to decide to do it all now if you wanted to. Because in the end, I'm just encouraging you to be real.
6: Andrew, I thought you said at the other lecture that you took on the emotions of your parents in this lifetime to experience what it's like to go through this heavy emotions so
0: yeah.
6: that they understand us.
0: Yeah.
6: But what I'm hearing you say now is that were emotions in you from the first century that were unresolved?
0: No. No, what I'm saying now is consistent with what I said then, and that is that all of the experiences of my 2,000 years of life have been piped through, the memories of them have been piped through my parents' emotions.
6: What do you mean by piped through?
0: Well, basically, I'm experiencing now all of these experiences that I remember through the emotional injuries of my parents that I had in this life. And I'm having to resolve them all emotionally. As those memories come to me, each one triggers new emotions in me, and I've got to experience them and release them.
6: So they were your injuries. You haven't just taken this on for the exercise of it.
0: Oh, no. but they're not my injuries from 2,000 years, because I didn't have any. They are the injuries. They are all of my memories piped through the emotions of my parents this time.
6: So you now experience them emotionally.
0: Yeah, so I'll give you an example. In the first century, when I was like 20, I had an experience where a woman tried to have sex with me and I rejected her. She went home and told her father and her brothers and they beat me nearly to death. That was one of my experiences from the first century. Now, at the time, it didn't affect me very much at all emotionally. It affected me a lot physically, and it took me 5 years physically to recover from it. But emotionally, it didn't affect me very much at all, right? But what's happened is my father has some mistrust of women emotions, right?
7: Your current father.
0: My current father. Mm. So when I incarnate now into this life, I'm absorbing all this mistrust of women emotions. And guess what comes up? This memory pops up of this woman who who basically lied about what had happened.
6: Is that because you didn't deal with it back then?
0: Or no. It's just the memory being passed through the emotional filter of my father this life. Mm. And so now the feeling that I have about that event is that I can't trust women. Does that make sense? And I had to release that emotion. I had a feeling in my heart that women were liars. Right? And when a woman lies, you can die from it. That's the feeling I had that I had to deal with. Right? And so, you know, any woman who lied, I just, like... I attract women who lied, which is my attraction, right? I attracted quite a number of women into my life, including my own mother, who would lie, you know, to protect themselves, but often cause damage to others. So what often happens is that, and this is what happens at reincarnation, is all of these emotional, these memories, which are not emotions in that 2,000-year experience, become emotions through the filter of the emotional injuries that you get on reincarnation.
6: So is that just helping you to gain more experience and...
0: Well, I could have chosen a parent who's close to having no emotional injuries. I could have, yes. So I could have actually gone into India somewhere and chosen a third sphere. Like, there are some spirit people on Earth who are in, and some women and men who are married who are in a third sphere-like condition right now.
6: But you chose...
0: And I could have chose them, which meant I wouldn't have to deal with hardly any of these emotions that I have. But I actually purposefully chose the two parents that I've chosen so that I could go through those emotional experiences.
4: Sorry, but weren't you saying before that it's the parents who choose the child?
0: No, but on reincarnation, it's totally different.
4: Oh, that's the reverse.
0: Yeah, you can do anything you want in reincarnation. Oh. So on the first incarnation, understand the first incarnation, your parents chose you, right? Because you were totally unconscious of the choice, right? But the moment of individualization, you are now conscious, and now you have free will to do anything you like. And when you reach 22nd sphere state, you are now fully conscious. You can choose your parents. You can choose who you're going to incarnate. You can even choose, oh, that parent's got that quality, and that parent's got that quality, and I can work through the genetic issues of that, and I can actually choose somebody who makes me look a certain way. That I, you know, I can choose all of that.
8: Did you do that?
0: Yeah.
6: Yeah. You've got a bit of
0: Jesus
6: looking qualities.
0: Yeah. But, you know, I don't look as good as I did that.
6: I don't reckon you're the only person that's ever reincarnated.
0: I know you don't. It's okay.
6: Lots of people are. So,
0: I'm not the only person. There's 14. There's 14 of you.
6: Everyone I know has memories of past lives.
0: Yeah, but we've talked about that in previous groups, and that is the impression of spirits upon them that are around them that they're actually feeling.
6: And the other thing too is, like, I've got knowledge and memories from just totally different experiences that have got nothing to do with being here. So how would I get that?
0: From spirits who are giving you.
6: I don't know if it is.
0: Sorry.
6: I reckon I've been in other places.
0: Well, that's what you want to believe. Yeah.
6: I can even remember it so clearly. Like, I remember my baby dying when I was in New Zealand and floating off down a river.
0: Yep.
6: Like, someone burning, like, this forest behind me and stuff. And it's like I was so there.
0: Exactly.
6: Like, I wasn't another spirit.
0: Can I tell you what... the spirit's here with us right now, if you want to know.
6: Okay,
0: talk with her.
6: Yeah.
0: Like, the issue is she has a lot of painful experiences from her life.
6: Yeah.
0: And she's hanging around you because she feels quite strongly that you and her are very, very similar to each other, personality-wise, right?
6: Mm-hmm.
0: And so what actually is happening is she's feeling a strong feeling of camaraderie with you. But she also is... One of the reasons why she's giving you these pictures is she wants your friendship. She wants you to feel what she felt. You
6: so
0: follow
6: she
0: me?
6: Can clear it?
0: Not just so she can clear it. At the moment, her viewpoint is that it all hurt her too much. But she wants you to commiserate at the moment with her life. Do you follow me?
6: Yeah.
0: So at the moment, her desire is not to actually feel the emotions she felt at the time, but more for you and her to sort of get together and be friends.
6: Okay.
0: And commiserate with each other about some of the childhood emotional experiences. Right? And in her case...
6: Is that healthy or not really?
0: Yeah, very healthy.
6: It is healthy.
0: Because what it does is it triggers your emotions. So when she gave you those pictures, what did you do?
9: Oh, I just felt grief.
0: And yeah. And so this is your unresolved grief being triggered by her giving you those pictures. You follow me?
9: Yeah.
0: And the key for you now is just to allow yourself to experience that grief and show her how she can experience her grief.
9: Yeah.
0: Because what's locking her up at the moment is she's got all this grief inside of her that she's really strongly... She's actually now wanting to talk to me. But anyway, I'm just describing her emotions.
9: Yeah.
0: She's got all this grief inside of her that she is trying to experience, like that she doesn't know how to deal with it from her earth existence. And it's actually locking her up in her current location in the spirit world. You follow me?
9: Yeah.
0: And what she does, and this happens to you all the time, you'll get spirits around you, oh, I like you. You know, you've got certain feelings and emotions that I've got and so forth, and I feel like we can be friends and all those kind of things. And they're just trying to resolve their emotional issues just like you are. And when you attract them, it's a very good thing, because there's things you need to feel in that attraction as well as themselves. The key is to go into the emotion of it, right? Yeah. So she's had a very hard life, obviously, right? And she feels a lot of grief that she's unwilling to... It's locked in her. I'm saying here because it's across... She can actually look at it and see that it's across her chest area. And it's locked in her, and she's not willing to cry about it. She's sort of a mixture of angry and tears about it at the moment.
9: Yeah.
0: And you can probably feel what I'm saying now, because you are quite mediumistic, actually. And one of the things that's preventing your mediumistic skills is this belief that these are past lives.
9: Okay.
0: If you can see everything that's been presented to you as a spirit who's come to talk with you, you'll find that you'll be able to have conversations with them.
9: Okay, I'll try that.
0: And actually help you and them work through their emotional issues.
9: Okay.
0: Does that make sense?
9: Yeah.
0: Yeah.
10: Okay, so I've entered into the divine truth. I mean, this is real. And I've come to the realisation that I've perpetuated
0: just call them lies.
10: Pain. Pain.
0: Go on.
10: That's gone...
0: To others.
10: Yeah, lots of others.
0: Yep.
10: In that truth, you realise the pain that you've perpetuated on the first person that's gone. What? You're in truth. You feel the love. You know you've done the wrong thing. How do you fix it?
0: Well, this is another conversation, a topic altogether by itself that I spend a whole day on.
10: Oh.
0: And it's the issue of the laws of repentance and forgiveness. Mm-hmm. Now, all of you have heard of God's grace.
9: Mm-hmm.
0: Yeah? God's grace is God's mercy. Basically, you can think of it as a quality of mercy. What the quality of mercy is this desire that God has to demonstrate mercy, or to basically rub away, if you like, or take away from you the causes of what you have done or caused other people with pain, right? God wants to do that for you. But God can only do that for you when you are in a state of being repentant for that. Do you follow me?
9: Mm-hmm.
0: There's this law that requires repentance. And the reason why it requires repentance is that if there's another law called the law of compensation or the law of karma, if a person is not repentant, then the law of karma is what clears them away of the error. In other words, they sow what they reap. Oh, sorry, they reap what they sow. Right? And so what we need to do is firstly learn that every time that we are not repentant, in other words, every time we get out of the emotion that we're feeling about the things that we've done, and we go into the head about the things we've done, and we justify the things we've done, then the law of attraction and the law of compensation is going to clean us up. It'll refine us, shall I call it that. When I say clean it up, like wash you clean, it'll refine you. But you don't need to do that long-winded process. It's a long-winded process. You can do the shorter process where you actually allow yourself to completely feel the emotions of sorrow about what you've done. And when you direct those feelings towards God, God's love comes and enters you. And rubs away, if you like, the causes within you that created your desire to do those things. Does that make sense?
2: So it's like a cleansing.
0: It's like a cleansing process. Now,
3: it's real forgiveness.
0: And it's, yeah, God's always forgiving. So don't feel that God doesn't forgive you. God forgives you whether you're repentant or not. Do you understand that?
2: Mm-hmm.
0: And in fact, God actually requires that you forgive others if they are repentant or not. But that is a different aspect than mercy. Right? Mercy is a totally different situation. So what I've given you is a brief summary of that entire discussion. Yeah? You want to...
11: I just wanted to add that I've actually experienced that feeling of... It was like when I, after being repentant, God put his hand in my hurt and took it all away.
0: Yeah. But it required a real deep feeling of sorrow on your behalf, didn't it? And an understanding of the pain that was caused.
11: Yeah.
6: So, actually, just as you were talking about with our kids, you know, I realise the things I've done with my children, you know, some primary things, like I was really rejected in my family. I was a black sheep, the scapegoat.
0: Yeah.
6: And my oldest daughter, I've done that to her.
0: Mm-hmm.
6: And in my emotions, I can't understand why I can't really love her. I do, but why I reject her and think she's not as good as my other daughter.
0: Right, so the causal emotion is in fact an emotion inside of yourself of shame about the quality that you have inside of yourself that she actually mirrors.
6: Yeah.
0: Right. So what you're actually doing, the reason why you can't connect with her is that you're not allowing this connection with yourself. There's a feeling inside of you, and you, I think you pretty much know what it might be about how you define yourself, that you find that she...
6: Mirrors.
0: Right, and you can't allow the connection to your own feeling.
6: No.
0: And that's what's causing the blockage between you and the daughter.
6: But I feel deeply sorry that I've done that.
0: No, you don't.
6: I don't?
0: No. The reason why you don't feel deeply sorry is because you're unwilling to feel the emotion of unworthiness.
6: In myself.
0: The actual emotion.
6: In myself.
0: See, when you're willing to feel the actual emotion, then you will be sorry. And that at that moment it can be cleared. Do you follow me?
6: Yeah.
0: Right? See, a lot of times we think we're sorry, but we're not willing to feel the emotion connected to the truth of the sorrow.
6: I feel sad about it or something that I heard.
0: I agree. You feel sad about the effects.
6: Yeah, so I feel deeply sad.
0: But you're not addressing the cause.
6: So it's just really look at the unworthiness that I feel within and the shame.
0: Yeah, she is mirroring something to you that you hate within yourself. And you're going to need to come to love that within yourself.
6: Okay.
0: And when you do that emotionally, that is the time you're repentant.
6: Yeah.
0: And when you're repentant, the causes will be removed.
6: Mm-hmm.
0: And ironically, your daughter will change as well.
6: Yeah, I know that. I know she's almost changed when I've changed sometimes. And I think,
0: always.
6: How can that happen?
0: Yeah. And that's another discussion in itself as well about children.
6: But she's so connected with me on some level.
0: Yeah.
6: She's just crying out for my life.
0: Yeah. So the discussion of, actually, I haven't chosen next week's discussion in Brisbane yet, so I might make it that one. Anyway. Because I find it a real fascinating subject. It's one of the laws of divine love, repentance and forgiveness. And so we're talking about God's grace and mercy, in other words. And it's a beautiful law, actually, that God's created that actually allows you to bypass, if you like, the law of what you sow, you reap. Right? It actually allows you to bypass that by firstly, you need to connect emotionally to the cause of what's going on inside of you. And it's a beautiful law that God has created. That's a part of God's mercy. Yeah. So God has this way in which he can remove these deep emotional injuries, but only when you are fully feeling them. And that's what repentance is all about, fully experiencing and feeling those emotions. So we're off the topic. So let's... actually, we're almost finished, actually, too. So I'm not going to cover all the topics. The last one I'd like to talk about a bit, though, before we go. Divine truth is felt. It is emotional. We can intellectualise all day about truth. We can talk about it till the cows come home, right? But unless you start feeling it, until that time occurs, it's all just going to be a pointless, in a way, intellectual exercise. Right? Now, unless you're prepared to actually start acting upon and feeling in your heart the emotions of truth and what they confront, then really the whole point of this discussion is lost. You follow me? The truth is felt emotionally just like error is felt emotionally. So you know when an error leaves you, many of you have already had this experience, when the error leaves you, you are overwhelmed emotionally, aren't you? And it's a terrible emotion, like it feels painful, right? Well, when the truth enters you, it's often an overwhelming emotion, but it's not painful. It's actually pleasurable. You know when you cry for joy, that kind of a pleasurable emotion. Right? The truth will enter you emotionally and the error will leave you emotionally. If the truth hasn't entered you emotionally, you will not change. Right? So let me say something like this, just a simple illustration. When you feel the truth emotionally, that every action you take towards an animal has an effect on how the animals treat you and how the animals react with you, when you understand that truth emotionally, you will change the way you eat. Right? Mm-hmm. You will no longer be able to eat meat. I can guarantee you, it'll just be an automatic change in you. Mm. Now, until that time, it's really pointless in a way. In a lot of ways, it's pointless to intellectually change. But you can do that to trigger the emotion. So, for instance, if you gave up eating meat right now, knowing that down the track you'll give it up anyway, it'll bring up emotions. You know what bring up emotions of? Every meal I eat, I don't feel full. Every meal I eat, I don't feel that nice, comfortable, full feeling, you know, that comes when I eat some meat, right? I feel like something's missing, right? And it'll start bringing up the emotions as to why you eat meat, right? Which are all emotional reasons, actually, right? But, so you could choose to do that. Or you could choose to contemplate God's truth about animals. Contemplate the truth about how we're treating them. Contemplate the truth. Would you actually get right now, if we went outside, would you get a sheep and actually slit its throat and bleed it and then cut it up and cook it right now? Would you do that? So why are you asking another person to do it for you? Why are you doing that? Do you think that's fair?
11: No.
0: Really? Is it fair? Is it an honest thing to do? Now, if you start...
12: Describes the truth a bit more.
0: Sorry? Yeah, it describes the truth a bit more. That's why we do it. But the truth is that once you start feeling that, when you feel that in your heart, you won't be able to eat another piece of meat again when you feel that. And if you're not feeling it, then you've got to ask the question of what emotion inside of you causes you to not feel that. Does that make sense? Now, I'm not saying that all of you have to give up eating meat, am I? What I'm saying is, once you become in harmony with God's truth at the point of abundance, you will not be eating meat, I can guarantee you, because you will not be able to. You will not be able to feel love for animals and at the same time kill them or ask other people to kill them for you.
12: Yeah, AJ, I actually went through this process last year intellectually.
0: Yep.
12: Not to eat meat. And I found that it was okay for a while, but then I eventually went back to it. Here we can go. You said, do it for the love of the animal, and that was it. I was just, I can't do that.
0: Yeah.
12: And I was away for work and a bit of a function. They had,
0: was it meat like they do?
12: Well, they did, and I had a little bit, a few prawns actually.
0: Yeah.
12: And as I actually looked at each prawn, and I did eat a couple, but I felt really, really guilty about it.
0: Yeah.
12: And from then I was.
0: You can't do it now. Yeah, the feeling of pain.
12: Because it's that emotional...
0: Yeah. See, when you get into a state of truth, what will happen is every time you're out of that state, you'll feel pain. And the truth is you're actually feeling pain right now when you're out of a state of truth, but you're just not sensitive to it. You just become more sensitive to it as your soul opens. Yeah.
4: Hey, Jay, how does this affect me then? What action can I take? I run a small property with cows which are used for breeding velas.
0: Mm-hmm.
4: And it's just the natural state of the cycle of the business that you send the velas off to the beef market.
0: And I'm not going to tell you what to do.
4: Mm.
0: But you need to allow yourself to feel your emotions. See, at the moment, you're willing to actually go through this process.
4: Yes.
0: For a financial reason.
4: Yeah, sort of.
0: Mm. Well, it is for a financial reason. Because why else would you be doing?
4: I will be. Yeah.
0: So there's an emotion tied in there.
4: Well, I've always had a very big emotional contact with my cows anyway.
0: Yeah.
4: I bore my head off when I've got up with the old ones that I've foolishly given names to instead of numbers and all this
0: stuff.
4: No,
0: you haven't been foolish.
4: No, well, I don't think so. I'm really liaison with my animals. And I love, I can't bear anybody to come and
0: So how in your heart do you justify
4: roughly. I don't know. I've just put up with that for years.
0: So there's something going on emotionally.
4: Yeah, it is. It's always upset me a lot.
0: So let yourself feel that emotion now, and then you will know what to do. So I'm not I don't want to tell you what to do. What I'm saying is feel your emotion. You will know what to do. If you really feel your emotion. If you sit down and look at how they made Kentucky Fried Chicken... On the net there is a site dedicated to that entire subject, right? And if you looked at it sincerely, you would never be able to eat a chicken again.
1: Mm. What's it called, the site?
0: Oh, I can't remember the site, but you Google it. And...
13: Yeah. I actually did that when I was living in New Zealand. My daughter brought home a book about how they kill the chickens for their product. And I made myself read this book, and I was so upset, and I remember I had to go and pick the kids up somewhere. I was bawling my eyes out in my car, and I really felt really deep. But I have gone back.
0: Well, so you haven't released the...
13: But I really felt at the time, I was like...
0: You haven't? There's two things we need to do when we're accepting truth, remember? We need to release the error. So what's the error? The error is all the grief that I feel about guilt and whatever that I've done all that in the past. There's the error. I also need to accept truth. What's the truth? Right? And see, a lot of times if your conduct doesn't change, you're not doing one of those two things. You're either not releasing the error, or you're yet to accept the divine truth. One of the two is happening still. Yeah. So what I need to do is ask myself, all right, you know, I went through all of that terrible emotional experience, but now I've gone back to doing it. So there must be more emotion in there for me, or something that I'm not accepting from God that enters me yet to cause me to redo that. Now, by the way, I brought up this subject of meat not to discuss the subject of meat, but to actually focus you on how the truth will affect your life emotionally. When you realise things emotionally, you will change, and you will change permanently. You won't ever be able to go back. And when you try to go back even, because you get resentful sometimes, or you feel, you know, the feeling of rebellion that pops up occasionally, right? And you try to go back, you'll find it so painful that you can't do it again. Huh? That's how it works. Angela?
14: I want to share a story. You know my unit that I haven't rented yet?
0: Yeah.
14: And we had a woman rent it. But when I met with her to sign the paperwork, she had to get a bond loan, and I noticed that her partner's name wasn't on the thing. And she said, no, that's because I'm not telling the government that he's living with me because I'm on a pension, and I'll lose too much of the pension. I went, well, that's her lie, I'm not having anything to do with that, signed her up. And I drove away, and I got half my home, and I just started feeling sick.
0: Yeah.
14: And I got all this tension, and I phoned her up again and said, look, we have to talk again.
0: And so what you were doing is you were going through that emotion. What emotion was being triggered was this willingness to prostitute your truth
14: for
0: the sake of money.
14: Yeah.
0: And honestly, this is what we do a lot, right? If we're honest with ourselves. We actually prostitute ourselves a lot, you know. And I feel a lot of feelings towards people who are prostitutes because they are condemned for their actions, and yet the majority of us in our life are doing it constantly every day, and nobody makes a comment, right? They're just being open about it, right? They're selling themselves for money. We sell ourselves for money all the time, and everybody thinks it's normal. Right? There's a lot of condemnation there, isn't there?
14: It's funny that the same week I hired the DVD called Hall from the video shop, which is basically
0: interesting law of attraction.
14: Yeah, exactly. interviews of prostitutes.
0: Yeah.
14: Yeah,
0: there you go.
14: I had to go back.
0: Yeah, so the whole attitude of prostituting yourself is actually one that's deeply embedded in society. and it's all to do with our unwillingness to face the truth and our willingness to use money as our God, guiding all of our other actions. Right? Or our willingness to have friendship with our God, guiding all of our other actions, or whatever the emotion is that we're trying to prevent ourselves from feeling.
15: Just on that word prostitute, AJ, do you know what the original meaning of the word was?
0: No.
15: A woman who has come into her own power.
0: Ah, okay.
15: It's only the church in about the 4th century AD who converted
0: it. Interesting, isn't it?
11: I feel this thing, because that's been bugging me quite a while. I was brought up on a farm. I saw my father slit the sheep and, but that was, and the chooks, we had to chop the heads off and they chased you.
0: Yep.
11: The heads on. But I've got to the point now where I didn't know what was wrong with me. I couldn't cut chicken up.
0: Yeah.
11: Right? Now, meat's all.
0: So you were preparing a meal and
11: I couldn't
0: cut it up.
11: Get the butcher to cut the chicken up.
0: Yeah.
11: And now I'm starting to find this.
0: This sort of sickly smell feeling.
11: It's like I don't know how else to cook, so it's easier to go with the flow of the meals that I know.
0: So listen to your soul. See, oftentimes what we're doing is not listening to our soul at all, right? Your soul knows a lot of divine truth. You just don't accept it. That's all. And your soul is telling you almost on a daily basis a lot of times, like, how many of you like the smell of meat? Not cooked meat, I mean raw meat. How many of you like the smell? Like, your soul is telling you already, right? How many of you would like to cut a chook's head off? You know, feel the emotion. Would you really like that? Do you like something you would enjoy? So why are you doing it or getting other people to do it?
2: Sometimes it's just the fear of change. You know, doing something, stepping outside your little square and...
0: But honestly, all of us, like, one of the things I said about truth is it's going to require change of you constantly. So if you're fearing change, that's an emotion. Deal with that emotion. You're going to change. Whether you like it or not, actually. The truth is you're going to change, right?
16: A lot of people, like, I'm a builder, and a lot of people think that you need meat to, you know, be able to work, heavy and all that.
0: Yep.
16: But Angie and I gave up meat 18 months ago.
0: Yep.
16: And I've never bothered any work or...
0: Yeah.
16: And I'm just as... Well, probably better now.
0: Yeah.
16: And they say, well, what are you going to do for protein and all that? But you can survive quite well, and all the vegetarian meals are much more tasty than the...
0: Yeah, once you know how to cook, it's so lovely.
16: When Angie and I go to a restaurant and stuff like that, you can just smell fish or meat or whatever coming out.
0: Yeah.
16: We hardly even go there anymore.
0: Some good restaurants down at Mooloolaba, by the way, vegetarian. Raw energy is really good, I enjoy it there. And last night we were at the Wok on the Wild Side, and man, it's a yummy meal, right? Yummy meal. Some good vegetarian. It's behind, how would you describe it? It's like, you know the Esplanade? You come in, you know, from the main highway. Yeah, on the Brisbane Road, get to the Esplanade. If you go around that way, around the first building, right around on the side is Wok on the Old Side. Yeah.
1: Second corner.
0: Yeah. Giving you... I feel funny giving you a food advice. And we have to finish, really. It's 5:45.
1: AJ, can I just mention?
0: And I've just got to mention some things. Yesterday I mentioned that we'll be doing some more intensive sort of help for people who really want to connect with their emotions. And we have chosen a weekend where it will be single days only, so there will be a different group Saturday and a different group Sunday. And it will be Saturday, I think it's the 20th of September, and Sunday the 21st of September. And it will be at Carol's lovely location. But I want to come up and visit the location and just make sure of things first, so I'll give out more details. So I was hoping to catch up with you Friday next and just have a chat with you about it all. And what I want to do is, if you could put your name, I think you've got a list there where you put your name down for it. I had a request that you fully choosing your emotions before you come, and fully choosing or being aware of wanting to live in truth, right? So if you're finding a resistance to truth, then perhaps it's not a wise thing at this moment to come. Now, what I would like to do, though, is have a group meeting with all the ones who have put their names down, right? because I want to feel whether you're fully choosing truth or not.
17: Before you come.
0: All right, which will save any embarrassments about people leaving during the course, because I feel they're not in truth, right? And not wanting to be. So I'll have to just organise a time when we can all get together, but that we can do all of this and organise all this through emails over the coming month, right? And it will be focused on helping you connect with your emotional baggage and experiencing it. And what we will be doing, and just a general sort of feeling about it, is that we'll be having group discussions and group activities, but every time a person gets into their emotion, we will probably be separating the person dealing with their emotion so that they can fully deal with that emotion there and then. Right? So we don't want anybody putting off their emotions till later. We're going to just immerse ourselves in the emotions. So if you're not prepared to do that, don't put your name down. Alright? Now, if you are prepared to do that, put your name down and we'll organise a group, and there'll be other details come out from that. It'll probably start 10 a.m. each morning, go to about 5 in the afternoon each day on those 2 days. So that's the general details of that. Was there anything else you wanted to... Peter was really...
1: Oh, I wanted to mention that my son Adam's friends has spent the last 1.5 years making an incredible DVD along the lines of what you were talking about. And it's kind of like along the lines of The Secret in terms of quality, but it's all about the choices that people make about their health and eating. It's called Food Matters. If they have a look at the website, it's called foodmatters.tv. And I promised I'd mention it to the group because it really is an outstanding piece of work. And everyone I think would really benefit from. And you can watch it online, or you can order the DVDs through myself or off the net. And it's, you know, it's very, very good, and it addresses the whole sickness and health industry and the importance of choosing wisely the food you eat.
0: Yeah. Can I just say, though, that many of you will want to resolve your physical illnesses and so forth with physical solutions. Many of you still want to do that. I'm saying to you, and I've been saying to you consistently now for the whole time we've known each other, that all of your physical problems are a result of emotional injuries, right? Including the choices you make in your food. It's all based on emotional injuries too. Many of you women will know, every time period comes along, right? Where does chocolate go?
2: No, I skip the chocolate, I go to beer and
0: Smirnoff. Okay, no worries. But there's emotions attached, right? There's emotions attached to all of those experiences. So if you can always keep reminding yourself that, sure, you can change your life physically, but if you never address the emotions, the underlying cause will never be addressed. All right? So if the underlying cause is never addressed, then the problem will never permanently disappear. All right?
18: I just want to add to that whole subject, because my experience is coming at from the reverse of what most people are experiencing. I've already, for about 23 years, I went through being vegetarian and vegan for most of that time.
0: Yeah.
18: Now, I'm noticing a lot of emotion. And it was about 7 or 8 years ago that a lot of changes physically to where I felt my health was going down.
0: Yeah.
18: And it was mostly intellectual and reasoning and looking at all the evidence and all that. So I started eating more
0: protein,
18: like raw dairy and raw eggs and things like that that were organic and all that.
0: Yeah.
18: And I noticed a lot of positive changes, But... And you're introducing the whole idea of the emotional cause, because I'm always going for a physical, rational explanation for illnesses or disharmony.
0: Yeah.
18: So, and the questions that I've felt, I haven't had attraction to eating meat, Intellectually, I would go, okay, well, if it was ethically raised, you know, in a loving environment, and that it always came down to, well, am I willing to take that animal's life and consume it? And I thought, well, until, and then I'd look at cultures where

0: You have actually eaten vegan, vegetarian, just on this subject, and actually found your health deteriorate.
1: Yeah.
0: Agreed?
1: Yeah.
0: The reason why is because you did not deal with the emotions as to what was creating your health deterioration. That's the whole reason why. Do I look pretty healthy?
2: Yeah. Yeah. Yeah.
0: Yeah. So,
3: actually, what's wrong with eating eggs and milk? That's not hurting the animal, is it?
0: Well, I suppose it depends on the situation, but
3: if they're ethically grown, if they're
4: not fertile anyway, so they're not going to develop into chicks.
0: You know, it's very hard to These questions are for you to resolve, right? Because you need to let yourself feel your emotions, right? You'll get to a stage, I know, where you'll get to what stages you'll get to in your progression, where what and what you will do. But only when you feel your emotions. What I'm encouraging you to do is to feel your emotions and let that guide your decisions right now. And if it guides them in error, you'll get more pain. If it guides them in truth, you'll become more, you know, your whole body will right itself. I've got to stop everybody's questions.
3: I just want to ask you where
0: you are. I've got to stop everyone's questions. It's 10 to 6. And I want to stop, right? I know you've all got questions and I could keep answering them. Also, I want to, this afternoon, not answer your questions afterwards, all right? The reason why I'm feeling this at the moment is because I've already just given you 5 hours straight of my time, and that's my love for you. And I realise many of you could keep asking and keep asking, have all these personal things, but go back to the basic truths that we've been learning. Truth, love, emotion. Go back to that and you will be able to answer almost every one of your own questions.
2: Yeah.
0: Hey, so go back.
5: How is everyone today? Feeling worried about another discussion about fear? Yes? No? Feeling afraid about my fear? Bring it on, brother. We just want to close this door here. So in this session, if you have to go out to the toilets or anything, please go around the side doors so that the front door here can remain closed. Thank you. I'd also like to thank those that were here yesterday and also during the month for your donations that you've sent to us. That's been really good. It's actually meant that we can actually start. There's a few things that we had to do around the place that were getting pretty bad, so we've been able to use some of those funds to do some things around the place, which has been good. And also, quite a lot of the things that we're trying to do now in terms of worldwide, in terms of getting the truth out there, can start to be done too, because we're having to host a website now and a few other things that are a bit more costly to do. So your funds have enabled us to do some of that. And also, as you know, in the past we've had some trouble with our sound systems and so forth, and so we're looking at spending a bit of the money that you've donated on actually getting a bit better sound equipment so that we can use it here and also when we're on the road. So that's great. So thank you so much for those donations. The other thing was that we just wanted to say to everyone that after the session today, if you could pile up your chairs, I think it's 9 high or 10 high, so that we can easily clean up and move the chairs away. That would be good to remember at the end of the session, because usually at the end of the session I forget to say it, so I thought I'd better say it now. You want to say a few housekeeping things? Fire away, babe.
6: Hi, everyone. We just wanted to say that if anyone had a spare half an hour at the end, it would be lovely to have some volunteers to help out Soraya in the kitchen. So if you can see Soraya. And for future as well, if people don't mind arriving a little bit earlier and helping laying out the chairs, Sven and Karen, I can't find them. Oh, there's Karen. And Sven. usually in charge of that job, so if you see them, they can direct you.
5: Yeah. Do you want to mention the party too?
6: Yeah. Anna and Peter have kindly offered this venue to us if we want to have a party. So we want to do that.

0: it. So it won't be only those of you coming. It will be also you can invite friends and so forth. Obviously, there might be a few little guidelines with regard to alcohol and a few things like that. But what we'd like to do is have it on the evening of the 18th of December.
1: Which is actually scheduled for a Brisbane talk, and so we might just cancel that for that month and instead just have a get-together. And we thought if everyone can bring a plate of vegetarian or vegan food to share. And we, following on from Havana's great lead yesterday, maybe in the evening we could have some performances from people. So if you'd like to do that, you can see AJ.
0: So if you're a person who can play the guitar or sing or whatever else, we'll have a little session. We'll have some little sessions where that can happen. And then we were thinking too, if you've got some favourite dance music, if you can send the MP3s to us, what we'll do is we'll compile them all onto a PC and that's what we'll play for the evening.
1: Right? So there's no restriction, just any song that you like to dance to.
0: Yeah. So we don't want the whole flavour of the evening being heavy metal, but we're pretty happy to have a heavy metal here and there as well as any other type of music. So and even and we certainly don't want the whole flavour being country, but those of you... Those of you who want a bit of country, we'll go with that as well. So what we'll do is we'll try to sort of have a really good variety that will suit a lot of different age groups as well in terms of dancing. And also those of you who are interested in just, if you're happy to play the guitar and sing a little bit or whatever, the key is that we're not going to be having one person take over the evening, all right? We want everyone to have their fun. So that's something to bear in mind. So that will be the 18th of December, and we were thinking of starting off the evening around 5-ish or 5:30 or 6 o'clock, something around that, and then we'll go to the point of where we want to go to, I suppose, whatever the laws will say, we need to stop, which I suppose is about 10 o'clock at night. We may need to stop then.
1: And the following day we have a talk here anyway, so...
0: Yeah, so we have to have things tidy anyway for the talk, but it'll be the following day. Now, yeah, if you're all in recovery on the following day, well, I might change my talk if that's the case. About self-love.
1: But maybe we can send out an email or put something on the website or something like
0: so
1: that.
0: So we'll probably drop something on the website, I think, as to the details, and we'll talk with Anna and Peter about what their desires are as well and make sure it's clear about those desires about what's on the... And we'll place that on the net. Sometime over the next month. Anyway, so that's the plan. So anyone's invited, including if you're not on the Divine Love Path, you're invited. But be aware that you might get triggered emotionally if that's the case. Does that sound all right?
2: Can you say a big thank you, David? It's just such a pleasure to be here.
0: Yeah. You might like to just stand up so that everyone knows who they're clapping. So I don't know about you, but I'm enjoying the venue. And it's just such a comfortable place, isn't it, for us to come and meet. And I was speaking to Peter earlier, in the toilet actually. That's where we meet, you know. But... what we were talking about was once myself and Mary worked through some more things personally. We're trying to grab ourselves slices of time where we've got private time. Usually it's about a week to a week and a half of time, and then we come back into the world, I suppose you could say, again, and then we go back to our little retreat and deal with our emotions that get triggered. And as we're working through different things, obviously we make changes, and as those changes occur, then we may finish up changing how we do presentations and things like that in the future as well. And there are also many people at the moment that are starting to get attracted to the divine truth, who do things like pantomimes for children and all sorts of different kinds of things that we may finish up in the future incorporating into the presentations. And And because in the venue there's the option of using the upstairs room, which is about a 100-seat auditorium as well upstairs, we've got some flexibility of what we can do too. So as our own progression goes along, we might start organising some of those things for the, if we have the use of the venue for that time. And we're not sure, of course, what's going to happen with the venue itself at this point. So we'll see how that pans out.
2: Okay.
0: Yeah. Can we have a mic over there? Oh, I've got the mics. So if you have that one, Dave. If you have that one. You have that one.
3: Thank you. I'll keep it.
0: All right.
3: It's my friend Ben, and he was here the last time. Who's taking the pantomime to the children. He's just gone on the road this week with Sleeping Beauty, and he does this whole closed-eye process where he gets all the children to stand up with him and feel what they feel like when, you know, someone says something nasty to you and all this stuff, and he says, feel your feelings fully, fully feel your feelings. And so
0: it's
3: it goes
0: all
3: F
0: words.
3: Yeah, it's all F words. And then he goes... You'll remember that. Yeah. So they have a lot of fun, and it's a lot of lighting and music and sound, and just fantastic.
0: Yeah, we had an accidental meeting with Ben actually down at the Mooloolaba foreshore, and we talked to him quite a lot about what his plans are as well. There was also something I forgot to mention yesterday. Is Carol here today? Yeah, there she is. Can you stand up, Carol? Carol has got her place called Heaven in the Hills. It's a place, it's on about, 25 acres or so, up a bit further on the Mullaney in the hills. Really pretty place. She has one, two, three, four, about six sort of cabins, isn't there,
4: yes,
0: pretty much?
4: Yeah.
0: One of those is a cottage that can sleep 11 people, and the others are a bit smaller. And Carol has decided to open up her Heaven in the Hills in February just for people who are on the Divine Love Path who want to deal with their emotions. All right?
1: So the whole space is there dedicated to just people wanting to process their emotions?
0: And it's all by donations. So it's not like her normal rates that she would normally charge, which I think are around 150 to 200 a night or something like that. So it's quite a large donation that you're being given. In terms of Carol's space and location. It's a lovely location, and myself and Mary have stayed there a number of times at Carol.
1: And it's all powered, solar power and beautiful rainwater in the taps.
0: Yeah. So if that's also available to you, if you'd like to do that in February. And Carol would like to know how many people would be interested in that. She's sort of not really organising anything for the whole month. What she's doing is relying on everyone else who's coming to organise what they need for that month. That's basically right.
5: And there's lots of people coming up to me, like Sharon wants to do some workshops in the kitchen on vegan and raw foods.
0: On raw food cooking and things like that.
5: There'll be lots of healing people there. There'll be a punching bag in the shed and some crockery to throw. And I'm going to be post-operative at that point, so I'm just going to let it happen.
0: Let it all happen.
5: But I'm going to put it in the Sanctuary News.
0: Yeah.
5: The times that you can ring and book, because I'll be away from my property for a month over Christmas, and I'd like you to book before or after that.
0: Yeah.
5: And all the information will be in the Sanctuary News, yeah. I hope.
0: Yeah. So that's a lovely opportunity available for many of you who are living down the city and afraid to yell and scream a little, maybe, or afraid to deal with some of the fears, or afraid to deal with some of your grieving emotions in a loud and boisterous manner. And so it just gives you the opportunity to go to a place that is going to be set up for you to be open enough to do those things. So my suggestion is have a contact with Carol through the month of February. It's fairly warm up there in February, isn't it? So pretty much, and the evenings are nice
5: and
0: cool.
5: Yeah, but it's cool.
0: Generally.
5: It's 5 degrees cooler than Brisbane or the coast.
0: Yeah.
5: It's always nice and cool in the evenings. And people in the last few years have been lighting the fire at Christmas time, so it's cooler. And it's probably going to be best utilised if people are prepared to share cabins.
0: Yeah.
5: And there's other spaces you can go to do emotional work. So if you just want to share and put your name down, and I'll just tell me if you want your whole cabin, then you have to put a good donation in.
0: Now,
5: if you want to share, I'm easy. I'm not controlling it. No, nothing to do with me.
0: Carol's still working on the control issues, don't you, mate? But yeah, so Justin, would you like to just stand up for a moment? There's Justin, Justin Crick. Justin's been on the Divine Love Path now probably 18 months or so, haven't you, since we met? And Justin's been really being able to get into his own emotions quite well. Remember I said to you, there'll be different people who will offer their assistance in the future that I'll let you know about. And I've let you know about Millie, remember? And many of you have now visited Millie and been helped by Millie. I've let you know about Tristan because he's in that space where he's open emotionally and can help a lot of people emotionally. He's very direct. And now Justin's really getting into that space too and also has a deep desire to help people with their emotions and their emotional processing work. So Justin's started to have exercise his desire to do that. And so I just wanted to introduce you to Justin.
5: Justin, do you want to put your contact
0: details
5: or something up?
0: What's your contact details,
5: up,
0: Justin? What's your email?
4: J-C-R-I-C-K.
0: So if you contact Justin that way. And so that's another opportunity available for you if you want to, and for, particularly for some of you ladies who want to trigger some of your man issues, you might find that might be an issue for you. Justin's had a fair bit of experience in that area very recently in his personal life.
6: You can also ask Jody about how easily I can trigger.
0: Jody's Justin's wife. So that's available to you if you want to do it. And as different ones of you get into that space where I know that you're fully choosing emotionally and fully choosing to deal with things emotionally and understand the Divine Love Path well, then I'll be introducing you to the group so that you've got more resources available to help you progress as well. I think that's pretty much covered everything we wanted to cover, isn't it? Thanks, darling.
5: Have a great day, everyone.
0: Yeah. Well, today is about fear, emotions, and false beliefs. That's our discussion today. And I wanted to do today what I want to do, is it about the subject, Dave?
7: Yesterday.
0: You want to ask a question about yesterday?
7: Yes.
0: Okay.
8: Just in regard to spirit attraction.
0: Yeah.
8: And one or two other associated. For those that don't know me, my name's Dave. I haven't read the forum or anything like that the last week or so, and I have no wish to bring the forum into this venue. On Friday, I spent the week at the sanctuary, and on Friday I was walking in front of a bulldozer trying to indicate a path for the bulldozer to clear. It was quite emotional, particularly by the time we'd finished. I hadn't realised how much emotion I'd been feeling or taking on. I haven't gotten rid of all of that emotion yet. But the thing I want to get to is that the last couple of days after that, I was experiencing a lot of emotion and a lot of confusion, and I was trying my darndest to get into the emotion, and it wasn't until this morning when I was sitting with Di just talking about it, and she was trying to help me get into the emotion, when I realised, or I asked myself the question, is there a spirit attraction happening here? And when I thought a bit more about it, yes, there was, or an attachment. And the moment it came clear to me that there was a spirit attachment, that spirit left. And the heaviness and the confusion that I'd been feeling, it left me too.
0: Yeah.
8: The confusion that I was having was, do I really want to be part of this? It's all too hard. Am I doing the right thing? All those sort of things.
0: Yeah.
8: So I don't know that the spirit's intent were malevolent or anything like that. I didn't follow that far. But the moment the spirit left, I became much clearer in my thoughts, and I felt much brighter.
0: Yeah, but the emotion still hasn't been dealt with that attracted the spirit.
8: That's correct, yeah. Yes.
0: And the beauty of the spirit attraction is that if it heightens your sense of confusion, it heightens your sense of the emotion that you're actually experiencing. And that's not necessarily a bad thing if you deal with the emotion. So a lot of us, what we do when it comes to spirit attraction is we want relief from the spirit attraction. And I understand why, because many times the spirit attraction is even causing physical problems in our body, causing pains in our body and everything. But in the end, sometimes we're best sitting with the spirit attraction and just feeling the emotion to its full degree. This happened a few weeks ago with me where I was conscious that there were two men spirits with me who had been harmed by women in their life, and they were with me always trying to protect me from women who want to harm me. And what I did was, instead of asking them to leave, I just sat with their emotion and allowed them to project at me all of their intense emotions about women. And within about 5 seconds flat, I started writing and I got into all these really deep core emotions which I could feel my attraction to inside of myself. Does that make sense? Now, once I did all of that, then I was starting to process some of the emotions. So it actually helped me get into the real depth of the emotion. And then once I started processing the emotion, then there was less of an attraction. And then what happened is I eventually just talked to them about, well, you know, this isn't conducive now to me getting through all of my own emotion about, now we've got to separate and you deal with your emotion and I deal with mine. And once, but what I'm saying is that once I allowed them, those spirits, to be there, it actually helped me access my own emotion much more strongly. And my suggestion is the emotion of doubt, confusion, should I be on this path, and all of those kind of emotions still now exist within you, but you feel temporarily relieved from them, so that feels quite good. But those emotions are still within you and still need to be accessed. The alternative way of handling it would have been, allow those emotions to be present in you and start really connecting to them. How heavy you feel, how much doubt you feel about being on the path, on this divine love path, how much doubt you feel about dealing with your emotions, and you know how, you know, all of those emotions which are still there inside of you, still percolating. If you allowed this spirit to really connect with those emotions and then write or whatever, and just allow yourself to start purging those emotions, you probably find connecting to those emotions a lot easier than you will now find it. Because that spirit's now left you, and now it's going to be a little bit more difficult for you to connect to some of those emotions. Do you follow me?
8: Yeah, so the trigger's not there as intensely as it was.
0: Yeah, that's right. And see, a lot of times what we're doing, and this is something I wanted to discuss with you today, a lot of times what we're doing is we're manipulating our life or controlling our life in such a way that we finish up trying to avoid a lot of our emotional experience. Do you follow what I mean by that? So in other words, why do I have a toilet that flushes? Well, because I want to avoid the emotional experience of smelling my own poo, basically, isn't it? Do you know what I mean? Like, we don't want to feel that. We want to avoid that emotional experience. I'm being blunt, but that's how it is. Now, when we do things in our life in a bigger way, we're often creating our life around our fears and we're not aware of it, right? And so what we finish up doing is creating a comfortable life or a comfortable existence around our fears, and we say, oh, I don't have any fears. And of course I don't have any fears, because I've just created my entire life and my entire existence so that I don't have any of them triggered, right? I don't have any of them easily accessible because I've now made my life in such a way that it was worked around all of these different fears that I had. Now, the problem we're all going to face in the future is this, with regard to fear. What we're going to face is that much of our comfortable life may disappear. Right? Then you'll really know what you're afraid of. Right? And often you'll be afraid of things that you never thought possible, including the smell of your own poo, right? You'll be afraid of that, right? And so a lot of times you'll work your way through different things. You know, many of us don't think about things like this, but let's say earth changes do occur. And if earth changes do occur, how hard is it going to be to have a paper pulp mill? It's going to be pretty difficult, isn't it? Like, and not very harmonious. Most of them are not very harmonious with divine love anyway, are they? Basically, because they're using huge amounts of chemicals to process paper. Which means the paper we use to wipe our backside with might not be available. So what are we going to do then?
2: Tobacco
0: leaves. Tobacco leaves. You see, a lot of the time what's happening now is we're doing things to work away. You think there's whole industries on this planet that just work around an emotion, if you think about it. Whole industries. You can think of lots and lots of them. Like, for instance, the alcohol industry. That's a big one that works around a lot of emotions, doesn't it? Well, you think about it. Every time you come home from a hard day's work, what do you feel? And you can sit down, Dave, if you want.
8: I have one other thing.
0: Go on.
8: Just on that note, and in conjunction with what happened on Friday, Daniel came up with the phrase to me yesterday, and I don't know whether it applies. He came up with the phrase, transition to truth. So it's not loving, as far as I can see, to destroy something that's living. However, somehow I feel we can't go from nothing to everything overnight. So in the example of the sanctuary, what is loving? For instance, most of us would have come here to hear divine truth, in a sense, or to help us on the divine love path. But we would have come here in motor vehicles.
0: Dave, can I answer some of these questions next fortnight? Because that's when I'm having a question and answer session.
8: Okay, yep.
0: Because it brings up a lot of issues about what is loving, what isn't loving, how do I practice love in my day-to-day life and all those things. And a lot of us feel impelled to compromise divine truth because of the environment we're living in. And so there's a lot of questions that also raises. And I can't really answer them all today when I want to do a talk about a different subject, if that's all right.
8: Yep.
0: But when it comes to the fears, a lot of times when you look at what happens in your day-to-day life, the law of attraction is actually triggering a lot of your fears and therefore a lot of your underlying emotions. And so for example, a bulldozer driver comes along and doesn't respect your desire to only clear a certain amount and then finishes up clearing more than that, go into your emotion about how you feel about that. Right? Let yourself feel the emotion, because that's the law of attraction working. You somehow attracted this bulldozer driver into your life, and somehow this bulldozer driver doesn't have the same view as you, and there's already some emotions about that you have that caused you to attract this man into your life, and he's then done some damage that you didn't want done, and that's your law of attraction too. So, you know, allow yourself to work your way through that emotionally. If you, as a general rule with everything, if you allow yourself to connect to the emotion before you act on anything, you will always get to the core. Most of us, though, do the opposite. What most of us finish up doing is we connect to the effect, whatever the effect is, and then we put into place a heap of plans to mitigate the effect. Right? And that is not really the divine love path anymore. That's what you would do if you were on the natural love path. You would mitigate the effect by doing these different things. Does that make sense? But if we can deal with more of the specifics about the sanctuary and what's going on there and all those other things in the question session, that would be better.
8: Thank you, AJ.
0: So getting back to the issue of fear, almost everything that happens on this planet is the result of somebody being afraid. Whole industries have been created because of your fear. What do you think the insurance industry is?
2: Fear.
0: Right? It's one of the biggest industries on the planet, and it's because of your fear. What do you think about the pharmaceutical industry? That's a humongous industry on this planet, right? And it's because of our fear of our own emotion. In fact, the pharmaceutical industry is, because if we could feel all of our own emotion, we wouldn't have the physical ailments that we need to take the pills for to feel better. So in the end, a lot of these industries that are on this planet will need to disappear. What do you think the lawyer industry is about? like the legal and accounting industry. What's that about? Well, fear of taxation, right? Or taxation itself, which is a fear in itself. Like, and also all the legal things about why we create this whole society with all these laws, because we're afraid of our law of attraction. Can you see that? We're afraid of our law of attraction, and it causes us to go and create an entire society with a long list of laws that you don't even know, so that we can mitigate our law of attraction, so that we can run away from what we're actually created at the soul level. Can you see that? Can you see the relationship? So what's going on is we've got all of these big, big industries, and now there's not only big industries, but there's now whole educational systems about developing these industries and keeping these industries in perpetual motion, right? So we've got all of these educational systems to create all of these doctors that give you the pharmaceuticals. And we've got all of these educational systems to create the chemists that give you the pharmaceuticals. And there's all this educational system to create the lawyers so that they can actually fight the people who had a negative reaction to the pharmaceuticals. And do you know what I mean? And we've got all of these industries that are all being created because of one real reason, and that is because we're afraid. That's it. We're okay?
4: Yeah. Thank you. I was wondering, I teach little children, mm-hmm. and sometimes I feel so helpless because they're the perfect trigger for the parent, yeah. and we collecting all of them, and parents happy leave the big issue, dumping, and we look after, and sometimes I feel I'm doing the right thing, but sometimes am I doing
0: the wrong thing? This is what the question we're asking, isn't it?
4: Yeah.
0: So the question you're asking is like, there the parents come along who've got their law of attraction with their own children, and instead of actually taking responsibility for their own law of attraction and looking after their own children and educating their own children, what they do instead is they, for 8 hours of the day, give those children to another group of people who then have to take responsibility for the law of attraction of the parent and the damage the parent's done to those children.
2: Right?
0: Because I've got to pay the taxation, and I've got to, like, we can see how this whole castle gets created, right? And when you start looking at the world through these different eyes, you can see that actually the majority of the world is in a state of fear, and the majority of the world's creations at the moment are due to fears being imposed and reimposed upon us at the soul level. So that's what we need to understand firstly. Now, what else do we need to remember about fear? Well, a lot of times fear is actually just about living in the past. So let's look at that. This is a big thing to remember about fear. So fear is living in the past. Now let's look at this at a soul condition, at an emotional level. So at the emotional level, what's going on inside of myself is this. I am afraid of, and let's put something in its place. What are you generally afraid of? So give me something.
2: Rats.
0: You're afraid of rats, okay. Let's say rats. Who's afraid of rats, by the way? Or mice, or any rodents, or any cockroaches, or snakes, or any other creature? Okay, so quite a few. Okay. Spiders, funnel web spiders, whatever, right. Now, all of this is actually living in the past. Now, let's illustrate it. Something happened when I was little, or something happened to my parents when probably they were little, that caused this emotion to enter them that they became afraid of rats. I had a friend, and I think I've mentioned this before, but I had a friend who's afraid of moths. The reason why she was afraid of moths was when she was very, very young, about 3 months of age, her older brother, who was about 3 or 4 years of age, got one of those great big rain moths. You've seen those, right? They're out when the wet weather out. And that he put it inside of her clothes in the crib. And she just was all this fluttering going on and this moving thing going on inside of there. And she just went berserk. And her mum come along, of course, to find her. And she's just crying. And in this really state of terror, right, at this point. Right, and her mum didn't realise what was going on, and so left the moth there, right, until the mum realised, of course, that it was actually to do, and until she undressed her, she didn't realise that this moth had actually created all this fuss, right? Anyway, so that was the event. Now, this lady is a police officer now, but she's still afraid of moths. So when she goes up to a door at night to knock on somebody's door to actually look after sort of like a domestic violence situation or something like that, if the light's on and there's moths around it, she can't go in. Just, that's just one thing. Now, what's actually happening is she's living in the past. She's living in that three-month-old event that's not being released. Can you see that? And it's dictating to her the rest of her life. Right? What happens the rest of her life? Now, fortunately, she can control moths a fair bit. You know, there's such a thing as fly screens, which is a great fear-based invention. And there's all these other types of inventions that can help us to actually prevent these creatures from touching my skin, right? And so what happens is that all of that can be normally done. And then we have all of these sealed offices where we seal off everything and we seal off all the rooms and then we air condition them and get all that happening because it's nice and comfortable, of course, which obviously also gets rid of us from feeling hot or cold. Or cold, by the way, is fear-based usually, and hot, by the way, generally is anger-based. But anyway, we forget all about all that. And what we do is we go instead into this pristine environment so there's no moths around and I can feel comfortable. And so I don't notice this fear is dictating anything to my life anymore until I hit the event, which, of course, the law of attraction will always bring me. Okay? So any fear of any animal basically is a thing of living in the past. So how do we deal with that? Well, first we feel our terror about the event in the past. That's what we need to start doing. Now, that means actually allowing ourselves to bodily experience this terror and fear that's within us and experience that emotionally and then go into the underlying emotions. And you know what it will be for this lady? It will be that she felt abandoned by those who loved her through the experience. Right? So there'll be some very, very strong emotions about love involved, and to be frank with you, almost every fear you have is going to end up being an emotion about love in some way being involved that you're afraid to experience. So the same goes with a snake or a spider or a rat or a mouse or a cockroach or any of these physical creatures. You see, when you're in a pristine, loving state, all of these animals will just work in harmony with you. So you can walk through an infested, mosquito-infested swamp and you won't have one of them touch you. Huh? When you're in this state. That's the state of celestial spirits in, right? They don't have that happen. Even if they came to Earth and materialised, they don't have all these mosquitoes sucking their blood, right? Because they're in the state of love that everything around them is automatically acting in harmony with them and them in harmony with everything around them. Does that make sense to everyone? All right, so it's our fear that causes us to live in the past. And the way that it causes us to do it is that it connects us with the unhealed emotion within us that we're not willing to release. And that unhealed emotion basically drives our fears. And so we're really living as a three-year-old in that situation, or a five-year-old, or a seven-year-old, or a 10-year-old, whatever it was that created the event we're afraid of feeling about, that becomes the frozen emotion that generates everything. Can you see that?
9: I just had a flash. Did we create the mosquito out of fear?
0: No, we didn't create the mosquito, but we created what the mosquito does out of fear.
9: It yes. wants to bite us.
0: Yes, yeah.
9: So did we, going back to the fall in the beginning when all this fear-based emotional stuff we
0: yes.
9: created,
0: yeah.
9: did elements from the lower spheres like animals and creatures come into the earth plane as a law of attraction?
0: No, all of the animals and birds and other creatures and mosquitoes and insects and everything in the every living matter was all available before man came on the scene. in terms of as an organism. But what happened is once man came on the scene, remember the soul entered man. Once the soul enters man, we become a conscious living man, human. And once that occurred, we had choices. One choice was to live in harmony with all of God's laws and principles, which was one way we had the choice to go. The other way was we had the choice to go down this track of living in harmony with our own desires and principles, which often are very, very different to God's, right? So what the human race eventually did was go down that track, which is what we refer to as the fall of mankind, right? Now, in the process of the fall of mankind, every living creature that was on this planet began to respond to the degenerate condition of the soul of the human. And that's now been happening for thousands, hundreds, almost over 100,000 years. So for many thousands of years now, the organisms that surround us have all been happening and all been acting upon the soul condition of man. Now, you can see this change in you. You watch. When you deal with the emotions that to do with getting bitten by mosquitoes, you will find that you never get bitten by a mosquito again in any situation. And only when that emotion comes up unhealed within you, and you'll notice that you'll get bitten again right at that instant. Right? You see, the way God's created the entire world and every living creature on it, and every bird, every animal, and also every living creature in terms of the plants as well, is it responds to our soul condition. This is also why people have done experiments with this, right? You can see these experiments like, if you talk to your plants, your veggie garden, and you demonstrate love to your veggie garden, you'll find you'll get bigger veggies. Why is that? Now, that's a documented fact. But why does that occur? Because there's a different soul thing going on inside of you towards the plant, and that creates changes in this plant. And see, this is what we're often right now, even when it comes to things like planning for the sanctuary, and this is why I wanted to answer a lot of these questions in the next fortnight about the sanctuary. A lot of times the decisions you're making are based upon your own current soul condition and what you feel you need to accomplish in that condition. But if your condition changed, a lot of the things you think you need to accomplish now won't need to be accomplished, because they'll automatically happen around you because your soul condition will gather a whole different set of circumstances and situations. And so what has finished up happening here on the planet is we are now, right now, judging everything in our complete state of error. So the whole reason why we made mosquito netting was because we wanted to get away from the emotion that we felt when we got attacked by mosquitoes, right? And so we create the netting and now we're in comfort. But those mosquitoes are only attacking me because of the emotion that's within me. And that emotion is not getting dealt with, and it's getting handed down generationally from one generation to the next generation and so forth. And so what finishes up happening is whole generations need to have mosquito netting now, right? Because we don't want to deal with the emotion that's within us. And this is what we need to remember, is that almost everything that we are choosing to do on this planet now is actually based around the fears that we do not want to feel about the underlying emotions that we need to release and experience and release. So can you see the relationship between fear, emotion, and your creation? There's a huge relationship between those things. So fear causes us to live in the past, and it's not only our past it causes us to live in. Because many of the issues emotionally within us that we're afraid of healing within us are actually multi-generational. They are multi-generational errors that come from our parents, their grandparents, and even right back hundreds of or even thousands of years. They come from the race that we're a part of. They come from the culture we're a part of, and all of these different things. They've all been created to circumvent fear about dealing with the underlying emotion. And so what we end up doing is we end up judging our current circumstances and situation as truth when they have nothing to do with truth whatsoever. So you have people saying things like, oh, but you're saying I should let myself get bitten by a mosquito. Well, the truth is you need to feel your emotion about getting bitten by a mosquito, And when you release that emotion, mosquitoes won't bite you anymore. That's the truth. But we don't want to accept that truth. That truth sounds way out there, doesn't it? So what we do instead, and you find that lots of criticism that's aimed at me, they say, you know, that I have got a utopian viewpoint of the world or whatever.